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8: Blake Snell is scheduled to rejoin the Dodgers rotation on Tuesday at home against the Royals.
11: Swing and a miss. Down he goes, Hacking. Strike three. Strikeout number 9 for Blake Snell. A big out there.
8: I'm bullish on Snell's fantasy prospects over the season's final 7 weeks, but for now, I'm leaving him on my sidelines for his first 2 starts back. Digging deeper, Casey Mize, one of the newest Padres, is available in roughly 65% of ESPN leagues. And while his Padres debut was a bit of a disaster, he should benefit from a return to Petco Park in his next start.
9: 2-2.
11: Swing and a miss. Got it with a fastball. Casey Mize strikes out the side in the sixth inning, all swinging.
8: On the hitting side, the Rangers have an extremely favorable 7-game schedule, despite it coming entirely on the road. They'll begin with 4 games against the Angels and conclude with 3 at the Athletics, meaning they'll be facing 2 bottom 10 pitching staffs in terms of ERA while playing 3 games at Hitters Heaven Sutter Health Park. The Rangers are also projected to face 3 left-handed starters, so this is a good week to get Wyatt Langford, available in more than 30% of ESPN leagues, and Jake Berger, available in more than 90% into all of your lineups. For more rankings and projections, check out my forecaster on ESPN's Fantasy Baseball page.
7: The call is courtesy of ESPN Radio and 97.1 The Ticket. Checking back in with the big league scoreboard, it's been a while since this happened to the Red Sox.
12: As the pitch is swung on, fly ball to left center, Duran going back near the track, looks up, it's going to be off the wall. In to score is Walton, the throw to second base, not in time. It's a double for Muncy. The A's have a 4-3 lead. They're going crazy in the dugout.
7: That call on 650 KTSC, that indeed was the difference, that Max Muncy RBI double. Athletics beat the Red Sox a second straight game, 4-3. First series loss for Boston since June 29th through July 1st. A day after being called for a balk that scored a run, Braves ace Chris Sale not willing to let it go. As the umpires walked on the field before today's finale against the Yankees, Sale yelled at the umpires, and he wound up with his 4th career ejection. To the game, it was like the 2 previous matchups today, another close one for Atlanta and New York, and pretty quiet on the scoreboard until the late innings.
13: Blackburn fires. And a ground ball to the right side and threw up in the middle into right center field. Kim's around third. He's going to score. And Michael Harris, the second, comes through. Big clutch RBI. Braves on top, 2-1.
7: The call on 680, the fan in Atlanta. Braves won it 2-1. They avoided the sweep. New York just 2-9 in extra innings this season, held a 1-runner fewer for the 20th time, and finished with 4 hits or fewer for the 17th time. The Cubs certainly playing well at the right time.
14: 2 down, Bregman at first, Ian Happ at the plate. The pitch.
13: Hap swings, and it's a high fly ball deep right. Caglione back. This one's way out of here. Two-run home run, Ian Hap. And the Cubs now. Hap swings, and it's a high fly ball deep right. Caglione back. This one's way out of here. Two-run home run, Ian Hap. And the Cubs now up 7-2 over the Royals.

0: Vikings 4-2. The first season series victory for Arizona over LA since 2018. Philly slugger Kyle Schwarber ended his lengthy homerless drought against the Blue Jays.
1: Here's the pitch. Swung on, hit in the air, left field. It's deep. Going back is Schneider to the wall. Looking up, it's gone. And so is the home run drought for Kyle Schwarber. It's a three-run opposite field homer, his 34th of the year. And it's 3-0 Phillies.
0: The call on Sports Radio 94 WIP. Schwarber would also hit his 35th of the season. His three-run blast, his first homer since July 18th. He's tied with Houston's Yordan Alvarez for the Major League lead. Derek Hill walk-off, bases-loaded single, bottom 12. Phillies edge the Blue Jays 7-6. The best pitcher in baseball, Milwaukee's Jacob Mizrowski, allowed a couple of runs, four hits in six. He struck out nine to increase his big league leading total to 204. Jake Bauer would come through in the bottom of the 10th with a walk-off RBI single. That led Milwaukee to a 4-3 win over Minnesota. The AL leading Rays beat the Mariners 4-1 for their sixth consecutive win. A day after getting shellacked, Mets turned the tables on the Pirates. Bo Bichette, 5-for-5. He had a three-run double. He also scored a couple of times. Luis Robert Jr. went deep. He drove in four runs. Mets rolled over the Pirates 11-1. Coming up, can Jackson Merrill continue his hot summer and lead the Padres to a W over the Astros? This is Sunday Night Baseball on ESPN Radio and the ESPN app.
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2: I'm Christine Lisi. This is Baseball Tonight. Houston's Yordan Alvarez has a chance tonight to retake sole possession of the MLB home run lead, currently tied at 35 with Philadelphia's Kyle Schwarber, who went deep twice in the win over the Blue Jays today. Alvarez has zero home runs his last nine games, his longest homerless drought this season, and one shy of tying his third longest homerless drought over the last couple of seasons. Now, time to get you on out to Petco Park. Alongside Doug Glanville, here's Roxy Bernstein.
3: All right, Christine. So does that mean the Astros are hitting the panic button, Doug, that Alvarez hasn't homered in a little bit?
4: Well, you know, he's taking his 1,000 walks instead. I mean, unbelievable hitter. Unbelievable.
3: What an amazing season he is having. A historic season. Look, the Astros were off to a miserable start. They didn't panic. Joe Espada believed in this team, and here they are in the early to mid stages of August now. They're on top of the American League West. How surprising is it to you that they're in this spot considering the miserable start they had?
4: Well, it's a great turnaround on their end, and Joe Espada has experience, you know, coaching in Houston with all their championships and their playoff runs. So he has high expectations. He knows what it takes, and he understands the perspective you need when you have a really slow start, which was riddled with a lot of injuries to some key players, Hunter Brown and so on. So, you know, he knows that Yordan Alvarez has really been able to hold everything together. And now, as they're getting more healthy and they're getting a good performance on the back end of their bullpen, they're certainly where they want to be in first place.
3: On the other side, the Padres are third in the NL West. They're nine behind the Dodgers, who lost again today.
4: Yeah.
3: But realistically, it's the wild card more than likely that the Padres will be chasing.
4: And they're right there. You know, you're talking a game and a half out of that position. So they feel like they have the talent, certainly. They have also had a roller coaster type season, but they were aggressive at the deadline. They got two frontline starters, Robbie Ray, Casey Mize. They were able to, you know, make moves to increase their chances. Maybe it's not the Dodgers, right? But they, you know, winning the division. But that next step, just getting in there, they have plenty of experience to tap there that they can make a run.
3: They're a game and a half behind both the Diamondbacks and the Phillies, who are tied for the second and third wild card spots in the National League. The Cubs have some separation there in the top wild card spot, six games in front.
4: Yep.
3: And Houston comes in tonight, a game up on Texas as the Rangers lost earlier today. And they are now five up on the disappointing Mariners.
4: Well, that division has struggled on a whole. I mean, they just have been outscored, and there's a lot of underperforming. You certainly knew the Mariners from a year ago and their offense. You know, the picture of Cal Raleigh, who's had injuries as well. They just have not produced. But all three of these teams have pitching, you know, at least starting on Texas side. The Astros are getting back to form with their bullpen. So there's a lot of pieces there that say, well, if they hit, you know, any of these teams break out and get hot with the bats, they can have that run. Maybe not Boston Red Sox run, but they can go on a huge one. And the Mariners have just not found that at all, and their pitching just has not been enough.
3: It is a gorgeous night, as you would expect in San Diego, for here on August 9th. Temperature right around 80 degrees. It's a little after 5 o'clock in the evening here in San Diego. The shadows will have an effect early in this game. And an awkward start time of 5:20 Pacific time for the finale of the series, as the Astros and the Padres have split the first couple of games in the series. Randy Vasquez makes the start tonight for the Padres, and it's Christian Javier, the veteran, going for the Houston Astros as the Padres emerging from the first base dugout as we give you tonight's starting lineups, brought to you by Energy Transfer, the company that safely moves energy, fueling your everyday life. 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For Joe Espada and the Astros, who are two over, 60 up, 58 down, and a game up on Texas in the AL West. Jeremy Pena having a great series, season, who's kind of in the shadows of Yordan Alvarez, but a phenomenal season for Pena. He'll lead it off at shortstop. Alvarez, the DH, batting second. Hitting third at third, Isaac Paredes. The cleanup batter at second base, Jose Altuve. Taylor Trammell is in right field, batting fifth. Christian Walker, the first baseman, sixth. Batting seventh and center, the newcomer to the Astros, Dalton Varsho. Behind the plate, Yainer Diaz hitting eighth. With the right fielder, Lamont Wade Jr. batting ninth for Houston. Christian Javier makes just his sixth start. He's 1-2 with a 6.59 ERA. For the Astros, Peña, Alvarez, Paredes, Altuve, Trammell, Walker, Varsho, Diaz, and Wade. For Craig Stammen, the Padres, who are 4 over, 61 up, 57 down, they are 9 back of the Dodgers, 3rd in the NL West, and a game and a half behind the last wildcard spot in the NL. Fernando Tatis Jr. leads it off and right. Jake Cronenworth, the second baseman, batting second. Hitting third at third, Manny Machado. The cleanup batter for the Padres, Ty France, the first baseman. Jackson Merrill bats fifth, he's in center. Luis Rengifo in left field batting sixth, hitting seventh to DH Gavin Sheets. Xander Bogaerts, the shortstop eighth, with Freddie Fermin behind the plate batting ninth. Randy Vasquez 7-6 and a 4.19 ERA. For the Padres, Tatis, Cronenworth, Machado, France, Merrill, Rengifo, Sheets, Bogaerts, Fermin. Padres going with the camo tops tonight. And the white pants and the brown caps out of the first base dugout. The bright orange for the Astros tonight with the gray pants and the navy blue caps out of the third base dugout. The right-handed batting, Peña digs in that open stance as the windup on the right-hander Vasquez fires in a fastball. He pumped it by him, 95. Strike run, we're underway at Petco. 3-0-2, 13 homers for Peña, who is 0 for his last 16 after a 15-game hitting streak for the Houston shortstop. One strike pitch inside of the right-handed batter, 1-1. Jeremy Peña has the orange spikes as well to accentuate the orange tops. 1-1 pitch, got under this one, a mile-high pop-up. Into shallow right, going out the second baseman. Cronenworth gives way to Tatis. Coming in, the right fielder makes the catch, and that's how our ball game begins.
4: Yeah, and they're trying to go up against Randy Vasquez. And, you know, this guy has a lot of pitches. You know, we're told by Craig Stammen, it's all about him filling up the zone if he can throw strikes. So he has a lot to work with, the four-seamer, the cutter, the sinker, the curveball, the changeup, the sweeper, even a slider. So it's a lot of shapes, a lot of changes of velocity.
3: One out, here is Yordan Alvarez. Left-handed hitting slugger as Vasquez kicks. And for the first base side of the hill, paints the outside edge with a cutter. And a called strike to Alvarez. Right now, leading all the races for the Triple Crown of the American League. 325, 35 homers, 86 batted in as he takes outside a fastball. 1-1, leads the majors in average and homers. But just only the American League in RBIs.
4: He also leads in runs scored, hits, many categories.
3: 1-1 pitch is high, fastball, 2-1 the count.
4: On base percentage, slugging percentage, OPS, and he has 23 intentional walks. So his season is just, it's pure domination.
3: The hulking left-handed hitter. The turn from Vasquez, the 2-1 pitch. And Alvarez looks at a strike. Bottom of the zone, 2-2, another cutter from the right-hander. The outfield extremely deep. If Jackson Merrill was any deeper in center, he'd be out in Gallagher Square. Shift onto the infield, playing the left-handed batter to pull. The 2-2 pitch, reaching for it, and looped foul off to the left on a changeup from Vasquez. And we'll do it again, 2-2.
4: And listening to his manager, Joe Espada, talk about like what makes him so great, but it's the power game, but he's really a pure hitter. He's not just slugging. He hits, you know, opposite field, all type of pitches, sets the pitcher up.
3: The 2-2 is fouled back over the screen into the second deck on the third base side of home plate in this three-tiered ballpark here in San Diego. Ballpark about three-fifths full right now. People still trickling in on the Sunday evening. A lot of people gathered in Gallagher Square beyond center as Alvarez lines it out towards center. On the move toward right center, Jackson Merrill reaches out and makes a one-handed catch in median deep right center field. And there's two gone here in the Houston first.
4: I mean, even his outs. I mean, this ball is absolutely smoked, and he got a little bit through it, which is still a great line drive stroke, but didn't get the sort of launch angle for the distance. But that ball was hit hard.
3: 106 off the bat.
4: Yeah.
3: Two outs. Here is Isaac Paredes, the third baseman, 253. 15 homers, 60 batted in. Right-handed batter. Just getting going in San Diego. No score, top of the first, two outs. The turn, the pitch, and Vasquez misses high and wide with ball one, 96.
4: Paredes, it's interesting that he has 15 home runs this season, and they're all against right-handed pitching.
3: Right-hander kicks the 1-0. Paredes hits it sharply to third. Speared on one bounce on a short hop by Machado. Deep at third base off to his left. Throws it across to first. To France to take care of Paredes and the Astros, who go quietly 1-2-3 against Randy Vasquez with the Padres coming to bat. This is Sunday Night Baseball on ESPN Radio and the ESPN app.
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3: Here come the Padres in the home half of the first against Christian Javier. Fernando Tatis Jr., right fielder, will lead it off. Scoreless last of the first in San Diego. First base side of the hill. The turn from Christian Javier, and the right-hander delivers strike one, top of the zone, 93. It's Tatis, 281, 10 home runs this year, riding a modest five-game hitting streak. Slightly open with a stance. Bat resting on his right shoulder as Javier kicks. And the one-strike pitch is grounded to third. Backhanded deep behind the bag by Paredes. Fires it across to Walker at first to take care of Tatis. And there is one out in the last of the first. And Cronenworth coming up for the Padres.
4: Well, Javier, you know, he had a great season years ago. 22, 23, World Series. But he's just been injured, a lot of challenges now. So he kind of lost some velocity. He's aligned more on the cutter, four-seamer, sweeper. Just a lot of pitch mixes that he's working to confuse the hitter.
3: Left-handed batting, Cronenworth looks at a strike. 0-1 the count. Cronenworth hitting 220 now on the year with three homers. Had a nasty concussion he dealt with early in the year. Has hit much better since coming back off the injured list. One strike pitch, and Cronenworth takes a strike. There was the sweeper, and it's 0-2, and he missed it about 2 months with that concussion.
4: Yeah, just a lot of lingering issues, and it's quite a story to hear him, like, walk you through. Like, what he went through and then trying to get back and then incremental steps. It just seemed like a nightmare.
3: The windup and the two-strike pitch. Cronenworth swings and got under it. Fly ball shallow left center, over and in toward left center as Varsho, the center fielder, makes the catch. And two quick outs for Christian Javier in the last of the first as Manny Machado coming up for San Diego.
4: Well, and Varsho is the new guy, one of the trade acquisitions who spent a lot of time in Toronto, Arizona, and a great athlete and really upgrades the defense in someone who has the bat to kind of be in the lineup a lot, especially against right-handed pitching.
3: Two gone, Machado, 212 with 23 homers, a team-best 70 batted in. That spread open stance as Javier fires, and it's fouled off to the right. And skipping out of the way was Ty France in the on-deck circle. That came a little too close for comfort for France.
4: Well, France is like, he might as well be in the batter circle. Like, what is he doing? They're going to move him. It's like, dude. He's on the grass.
3: Our plate umpire, Jacob Metz, just chased him back toward the dirt. But he has both feet on the grass in front of the on-deck circle. Javier's motion and the one-strike pitch, and Machado swings and misses at a sweeper, biting away, and it's 0-2.
4: I mean, way out in front of that pitch, and that's what Javier is now needs to do, have big speed differentials, change shapes, pitch speed. He's got to work that.
3: The 0-2, Machado takes up and away, ball one. One ball, two strikes. And Machado, the power numbers are there, and the production for driving in runs is there. He's just not getting hits, though, this year. It's been an odd ride for Machado. Again, hitting just 212. 1-2 pitch is fisted out in a shallow center, and a soft liner falls in for a hit over the diminutive Altuve. And a two-out hit. And Manny Machado says, hey, gas bag, yeah, I'm still getting my hits, pal. And he singles to center here with two down for France.
4: Yeah, and earlier we were talking to Tony Gwynn Jr., who does great work announcing for the Padres, and he said, no, Machado is, you know, looking like Machado. I mean, he had a run where he was just, like, fully locked in. Now he's just sort of settled in, and, you know, he'll probably get more of those kinds of hits. It's really changed the Padre lineup quite a bit, him back being himself.
3: Cleanup batter France, and the right-handed batter with that bat cocked high above his right shoulder takes a strike from Javier. France has had a really good season for San Diego. 287 with 16 homers. He's driven in 50. And France joined the Padres coming back to San Diego in a minor league deal that he signed in February. One strike pitch, mighty rip at a fastball, and he's swung through it. It's 0-2.
4: Oh, yeah. I mean, he's had a great season, and you know, he came off a Gold Glove award. He's, you know, put it together at his best game, and he's very aggressive, not going to walk a lot, but he can shoot the ball the other way. Good bat control.
3: Two strike pitch, that's high to France. A fastball from Christian Javier, 1-2 the count. Machado at first, two down.
4: I mean, he's learned, or certainly it's capitalizing on hunting for pitches when he gets ahead in the count. Done a lot of damage working ahead.
3: Waggles that bat, the 1-2. Swing and reaching for it and sends it foul down the right side out of play. And the count holds 1-2 on France with two outs. France, who finished last year with Toronto, was also with the Twins a year ago, broke in with San Diego. Back for his second tour of duty with the Padres as Javier moved to first and lunging back is Machado. But France, who was drafted in the 34th round back in 2015, and again, there aren't 34 rounds anymore.
4: No.
3: And he played collegially just down the road at San Diego State. 1-2 is high. Fastball missing from Javier, 2-2.
4: Well, he found it, and you kind of see the maturing of a career and sometimes how long it takes first to get the opportunity. Let alone have the right fit, the right environment, and stay healthy. And he's really put it all together in one season, and what a breakout year.
3: Machado leads at first, the 2-2. Swing and a foul straight back, 92 from Javier. And we'll do it again, two balls, two strikes on France.
4: I always see this 2-2 pitch as key, because if you kind of slop something up there non-competitively, now it's 3-2, and now the runner's in motion. That's a big difference.
3: For the belt, Javier. The pitch. And check swing. Did he go on appeal? No. Says Roberto Ortiz, our umpire down at first, and a pitch down and away and a full count on France.
4: So now with the 3-2 count, now Machado's in motion. Now he's not blazing speed as he in his heyday, but you know that is the difference between a double scoring an easy run versus a play at the plate.
3: Javier's payoff pitch, and France swings and in the air, shallow right field, over and in toward right center is Trammell, and he makes the one-handed catch to retire the side. One hit, one left for the Padres. We're through one in San Diego. Scoreless, the Astros and the Padres. 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
3: Jose Altuve leads off the second for the Astros. Taylor Trammell, Christian Walker to follow. No score, top two. And the right-handed batting Altuve takes a cutter high, ball one from Randy Vasquez. 245, 13 homers, 34 batted in for Altuve. Scoreless in the second here in San Diego. The turn, the 1-0 pitch. And there's a ground ball left side, cut off to his left, spinning around as Machado fires on the move over to France at first, who stretches on the right field side of first base to take care of Altuve, one out to retire the future Hall of Famer.
4: Yeah, 300 batting average career, 2,477 hits career, just an incredible. Forget about all the playoff stuff on top of that. And also, what a great play by Machado. He just amazes you how many angles he can throw a ball and throw with such great velocity.
3: Now it is Taylor Trammell. And from the left side, he shows bunt half-heartedly, and he takes a strike from Vasquez and a cutter in there. 0-1 on Trammell, who homered here last night. 236, seven home runs, and Vasquez, the one-strike pitch, is high to Taylor Trammell. And it's 1-1, was a first-round draft pick by the Reds back in 2015. He's bounced around, he's been with the Mariners, Dodgers, Yankees, now the Astros. The pitch, and Trammell pulls it through the right side. And a sharp grounder that's out into right, and the first base runner for Houston is Trammell, a one-out single here in the Houston second.
4: Yeah, Trammell's found a nice role for him here. You know, he's predominantly pretty much always playing against right-handed pitching. He's done a great job with it, not only getting his hits, but showing some power with that. So it's created a nice platoon advantage for these Astros.
3: One out, a runner at first. Christian Walker .242, 22 homers for Walker, has hit in 11 straight in 14 of the last 15 games. Veteran right-handed batter is Vasquez pitch, and it just misses off the outside with a cutter, ball one. Walker, now 35 years of age, has been with the Orioles and the Diamondbacks. Couple of homers during this 11-game hitting streak. Trammell at first, one out, the pitch, and Walker throws the hands up and jackknifes out of the way of a fastball inside.
4: And when Walker's right, I mean, he's hitting for power in the air, opposite field, all fields, really. And I saw him earlier at Wrigley Field just destroy the Cubs, just homer after homer.
3: Trammell running the 2-0 pitch is grounded left side toward the hole, flagged down by Machado. Bluffs the throw to second. And he throws out Walker at first as Machado, his momentum carried him all the way towards second base. Ranging far to his left to field it, Trammell by running keeps the Astros out of the double play.
4: Yeah, that was a good move. The Astros not necessarily running for any reason other than to stay out of the DP, but Trammell has the potential to steal the bag. But once again, Machado on the run just gets to everything and throws at awkward angles and still has something on it.
3: Two outs. Trammell at second, Dalton Varsho the batter, and the left-handed swinger takes down low, ball one, a cutter. Varsho was acquired from the Blue Jays on Monday in a deal that said Spencer Arrighetti up to Toronto. 236 overall for Varsho. Former Gold Glove winner, and the 1-0 pitch is high, and it's 2-0, and Toronto is on the periphery of the wild card hunt in the American League. They're still kind of in it. They're 3.5 back. The problem for the Blue Jays, there's so many teams that are a logjam right there with them. 2-0 pitch. That's a strike to Varsho on the outer half.
4: I mean, almost everybody is in the American League, and it creates a lot of leapfrog challenges. That's why a team like the Red Sox, you need to get hot and just run teams out and keep passing and then figure out how to hold it. And we're waiting for some of these teams to have that breakout.
3: 2-1 pitch up and away to Varsho, a fastball 95. 3-1 the count with Trammell at second base, two outs in the top of the second inning.
4: In this end of division, the AL West is such a mess because whether the Mariners, Texas, they're all just sort of jockeying for position. And 1 second they're a division leader, next second they're a wild card leader where they're out of it.
3: 3-1, Varsho swings and fouls it back to the netting. Full count on Dalton Varsho. Varsho just 2-for-18 in his 5 games with Houston. Trammell the runner at second. Vasquez peering in. Shortstop Bogart shaded up the middle. Big hole in the left side of the diamond. 3-2 to Varsho. Swing and a foul back to the netting, and we'll do it again.
4: It was made very public about when Varsho was traded. He just had to walk from one dugout or locker room to the other because he was traded to the team they happened to be playing against, the Houston Astros.
3: Yeah, the Blue Jays were in Houston at the time.
4: Yeah, very, very tough. I mean, it's a stunning moment in anyone's career.
3: 3-2, swing and a foul back into the second deck behind the plate.
4: Hit the
3: Varsho fighting off a couple of pitches.
4: Hit a fan wearing a Trevor Hoffman jersey right in the hands and just boot city there. So he got booed by some of his fellow fans here.
3: That's why he's wearing a pitcher's jersey and not an outfielder's jersey.
4: Yeah.
3: Again, the 3-2. Swing and a ball drilled out toward right. Tatis going back, turns, watches, gone. Dalton Varsho, his first home run as a Houston Astro. His 8th overall this season, giving Houston a 2-0 lead. A laser to right field.
4: Yeah, the thing about Dalton Varsho is he's got a lot of pop. There was a year last year at Toronto, he had 20 home runs and 271 at-bats. I mean, just ridiculous home run rates, but also the doubles and the triples because he's so athletic and speedy. This is going to be a bonus for Houston if he continues to have the power game go to what is already extraordinary defense and base running.
3: That's a terrific at bat by Varsho as Yiner Diaz takes a strike from Vasquez and a cutter, fouling off pitches, and then he got something he could drive.
4: Yeah, a little kind of spinning slider, but he Vasquez threw it more for just a strike in the zone instead of chase, and he just hung it right out there.
3: One strike pitch. The right-handed batting catcher Diaz flips it foul back to the screen. And it's 0-2 as Diaz, 8 homers, hitting .259. 2-0 Astros on a 2-run blast off the bat of Dalton Varsho. That's a way to make you feel comfortable in your new clubhouse.
4: For sure.
3: The 0-2. Diaz takes way outside, lunging for it, the catcher, Fermin.
4: And even though you're in kind of the same fraternity with all these players, it's a huge transition, you know, whatever you're leaving behind. So you're hoping you have that welcoming environment.
3: 1-2 pitch, fouled straight back by Diaz. 95 from Vasquez will do it again.
4: Yeah, Dalton Varsho's father, Gary, was my coach in Philadelphia. A really great coach, outfield, base running, you know, just an excellent coach. And you could see Dalton Varsho has all those fundamentals down pat.
3: Again, the 1-2. Diaz swings and a bounding ball past the mound. Backhanded to his right, crossing to the shortstop side of the bag on a backhand off-balance throw. Jake Cronenworth throws out Yiner Diaz to retire the side. But a 2-run blast. Dalton Varsho gives the Astros a lead. 2-0 Houston going to the bottom of the second in San Diego. This is Sunday Night Baseball on ESPN Radio and the ESPN app.
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3: To the last of the second, 2-0 Astros with Doug Glanville. Christine Lisi of the studios, our ESPN radio crew, Roxy Bernstein with you from Petco Park in gorgeous San Diego on this Sunday night. Jackson Merrill leads off the home second as Christian Javier misses high with a fastball. It's 1-0. 242, 17 homers for the young Jackson Merrill, just 23 years of age, homered here last night in the Padre win. Hit a two-run shot. 1-0 pitch, left-handed batter swings and lifts it foul behind the Astros dugout third base side. Into the top deck of Petco Park. 1-1 the count on Merrill.
4: And Merrill's kind of found what, you know, he's been looking for in 24, you know, just some of his best work as such a young player. He's back in that groove.
3: 1-1. Swinging a foul at the plate. Off the glove of the catcher Diaz. 1-2 on Merrill.
4: Hit 300 in July. 7 home runs. The power game. And, you know, so he went through, you know, a lot of struggles. But he's, you know, as his manager Craig Stammen said, it's like he's confident. He's got his swing where he wants it to be. And he's attacking again.
3: 1-2. Merrill swings and clubs one out toward deep right center. going back at the wall, reaching up. It's gone as Trammell, the right center field for Houston, tried to leap up and make a catch, but it carried over the wall, and the Padres are on the board. Homering for the second consecutive day as Merrill is 18th, and it's 2-1 Astros.
4: I mean, you talk about on absolute fire right now, and the thing is, like, although that didn't go out by much, Merrill stood at the plate, threw his bat, and was only about halfway to first when it landed. He had very strong inkling that that ball was going out, and that had a high launch angle, so he got a lot of that ball and pretty much squared it up.
3: Now it's Luis Rengifo batting from the left side, takes a strike from Christian Javier. As Rengifo began the year in Milwaukee, switch hitter, batting from the left side. 0-1 the count. The turn from Javier and the one strike pitch. And the longtime Angel tops one to the right side to his left. Fielded by Altuve. Short throw to Walker at first. Rengifo retired one away.
4: Well, and Rengifo's brought a lot to the Padre team, giving him some versatility, played some defense, run the bases. So they're really happy with what he's been able to bring.
3: Now it's Gavin Sheets, who's been in a funk since the All-Star break. 14 homers for the Padres DH as Javier delivers. And that bends in there for a strike with a sweeper to the outer half, 0-1. 2-12 for Sheets, who got off to a really good start this year. And he has been fighting it since the break. The pitch. And that's off the outside with a changeup, 1-1. In fact, Sheets has not homered since they were at Wrigley Field at the end of June. It's been over a month now for Sheets without a home run. Upright stance, the 1-1 pitch. And that just misses off the outside, a sweeper. It's 2-1 on Sheets. Since the break, Gavin Sheets hitting just 156.
4: Yeah, a lot of struggles. And, you know, he had the power game going early at one point. And actually, we did a game. He hit a couple home runs, but been ice cold.
3: 2-1 pitch. That one fooled him. And his sweeper tried to hold up, could not. It's 2-2.
4: And that's what they've been doing to him. He gets ahead in the count, and then they pitch him almost like opposite of what he's trying to attack. Seems to be like hunting the fastball, not getting it, and turning it into outs. Really struggling when he's ahead in the count.
3: 2-2. Low and in. Lays off a changeup and a full count on Gavin Sheets. One out, bottom of the second, 2-1 Houston.
4: In fact, the numbers are 152 batting average when he's ahead in the count. Like that, you know, when you're a power guy, that's your thrive moment.
3: 3-2. And that's off the outside. Draws the walk, a fastball missing wide from Javier. And a one-out base runner for the Padres as Sheets is on for Xander Bogaerts.
4: You know, that's a good outcome for Sheets because you sometimes get so locked in your own slump that you think you have to hit your way through it only, and you start expanding the zone. Well, he took a pitch outside, got a walk, and said, wait a minute, this is still a good outcome. But, you know, I don't have to swing it all the time. I can work my way on base.
3: Xander Bogaerts, the right-handed batter, takes a strike to the outer half. A cutter from Javier. Bogaerts hitting 223, 9 home runs, and similar to Sheets, he got off to a really good start to the year, but has kind of faded after the first couple of months. Sheets at first, one out. The pitch, that's fouled straight back by Bogaerts, 0-2 the count on the San Diego shortstop.
4: Yeah, just since getting to San Diego, he just hasn't been, you know, what he did in Boston. I mean, this guy was just a phenomenal hitter. And, you know, certainly gotten older, banged up, changed positions a little bit, moved away, but just has not really gotten that 300 bat.
3: The pitch got under this one. A fly ball left field, playable for Wade. And Lamont Wade, roaming toward left center, makes a one-handed catch in medium depth left center field. And back to first goes Sheets, two away.
4: Yeah, Javier threw him a real slow breaking ball, and Bogaerts tried to stay back, but ended up having to kind of one-hand it and was under it. Didn't have a whole lot of pop off of that, and pretty comfortable put out for the outfield.
3: Two outs, Sheets at first. Freddie Fermin, the San Diego catcher tonight, hitting 187 with 4 home runs. Short lead at first for Sheets. Walker holding as Javier's pitch, the right-handed batter, takes a strike on a cutter from Javier. 0-1 the count on Fermin. He's got a five-game hitting streak going. In fact, Fermin has hit in each of his last 12 starts. One strike pitch. Fouled away. Behind the plate. Into the second deck. And it's 0-2 on Freddie Fermin. Former Royal. Was acquired at the deadline last season from Kansas City. Short lead for Sheets. From the belt, Javier. The 0-2. And Fermin slices one off down the right side. Foul. Goes out into the crowd down the right field line. And the count holds 0-2. The MLB app has you covered all season long. Get personalized highlights and push notifications just for you. Download the MLB app, the number one app for live baseball. Sheets at first. Christian Javier, the 0-2 to Fermin. Swing and a ball laced into shallow center. It falls in front of Varsho for a hit. Stopping at second is Sheets. And on an 0-2 pitch, Fermin singles to center. 2-on, 2-out. Back to the top of the order. Fernando Tatis Jr. for the Padres.
4: Yeah, Fermin did a great job here because he didn't pull off that breaking ball. He really stayed with a plan to go up the middle. And although kind of one-handed, it served it. His balance was really strong. His legs were underneath him, you know, almost like he was looking for that pitch. And Javier, you know, not the ideal two-strike pitch he was trying to get to expand the zone. Just kind of rolled it up there. But really, overall, Fermin did the good job of hitting whatever was thrown by just having good balance.
3: Mound visit for a plate umpire, Jacob Metz, to break up the meeting as the catcher Diaz headed back toward the plate. 2-1 Houston, bottom of the second. First pitch, need to be wary of Tatis.
4: Oh, yeah.
3: He leads all of baseball with 35 hits off the first pitch in an at-bat.
4: Oh, yeah. I mean, his numbers are ridiculous on the first pitch. So, you know, just under 400. So, and runners in scoring position, he's hitting about 380. So, he's got a lot in his favor.
3: 2-1, 2-out. Javier. The pitch, swing and a ball hit in the air, playable in center. Over toward left center goes Varsho, about 10 feet shy of the warning track, makes the catch on the first pitch. Tatis flies out. The Padres are gone. They get a run. The homer from Merrill. Two hits they leave two. We're through two in San Diego. 2-1 Astros. 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
3: The knees for a strike from Vasquez. Peña, Alvarez to follow for Houston in the third. Wind up Vasquez, the one strike pitch in tight, bending out of the way of a cutter is Wade. It's 1-1. Wade, 225, a couple of home runs. The pitch. Wade takes low and in. No, it's a strike. Just catches the corner. And we have a challenge, our first of the night.
6: The batter's challenging to call a strike.
3: Lamont Wade Jr. challenging the call.
4: I don't know. I think he might lose this one.
3: And he did.
6: Yeah.
4: And, you know, these are, the you know, certainly flipping the count. I mean, you understand the moment. And, you know, Wade has always had a very good eye. I mean, he's been patient. Sometimes it makes him late because he sees the ball long.
3: 1-2. That's high to Wade. Two balls, two strikes.
4: And that was his thing with San Francisco. They called it a late night Lamont. Remember, he was hitting all those big hits late in the game.
3: Clutch hitter.
4: Clutch. So, you know, we're trying to find that guy again.
3: 2-2 is fouled straight back by Wade. That was a cutter from Vasquez. We'll do it again on Wade leading off the third. It's two balls, two strikes. And Wade, who began the year with the White Sox organization, he was a AAA. And he opted out when he didn't get called up by the White Sox in the early part of June. And he takes just off the outside with a changeup and a full count. And then was signed by Houston after the opt-out 3 days later. Full count, Wade leading off the third. Vasquez the pitch, and Wade fouls it back. Another fastball, a challenge 95-mile-per-hour heater from Vasquez.
4: Yeah, you know, he gives them a different at-bat. I mean, he's very calm. You know, he lays off the high pitch. He just, you know, he's always had that presence of having a good sense of the strike zone.
3: And a professional at-bat. 3-2 pitch in on the ground to first. Gobbled up by France. Underhands is the pitcher, Vasquez. Slides over to cover first base, and there's one out here in the Houston third.
4: Well, Vasquez trying to bounce back from that home run and just try to get back to the basics. You know, they say he needs to throw strikes to be successful because when he works behind, he really has to lay it in the zone. But in some cases, throw too many strikes, especially non-competitive or really bad ones, then that could build up a different kind of damage.
3: Here's Jeremy Peña with one out. The right-handed batter hits it sharply on the ground. Backhanded deep and short by Bogarts. Long throw to first, and he takes care of Peña. That ball was sizzled on the ground, but a nice play by Bogarts to get Peña, who runs well.
4: Yeah, just hit hard, but right at him. Really calm step and throw. Peña hustling all the way down the line. You know, Peña, very underrated, one of the best shortstops in the game. I mean, power, speed, defense.
3: Gold Glove winner.
4: Champion.
3: Here is Yordan Alvarez, two outs and nobody on. Takes a fastball outside for a ball. Fly out to center in the first. Alvarez 0 for 1. 2-1 Houston, top of the third inning. Randy Vasquez, the kick, the 1-0 pitch. And that is just off the outside, 97, 2-0.
4: Well, to hit this well, hit everything so hard, and then have this much command of the strike zone, it's what makes him so dangerous.
3: The motion from Vasquez, the 2-0 pitch, and that one's lifted out of play, third base side into the second deck by Alvarez. And it's 2-1 on the Houston DH. Two-run homer by Varsho in the second. 2-1. And the Padres, a solo shot from Jackson Mara leading off the bottom of the second. 2-1 Houston, top three. The 2-1 pitch, and Alvarez swings and hits one in the air. Playable in deep left center. Merrill roaming over the center fielder, casually puts it away. And a 1-2-3 inning for Vasquez as we go to the last of the third in San Diego. Astros 2, Padres 1. 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
3: 2-1 Houston. Jake Cronenworth, Manny Machado, Ty France against Christian Javier in the last of the third. As a right-hander kicks for Houston and Javier's pitch, now floats in there for a strike with a sweeper. 0-1 on Cronenworth, the flyout in the first. Javier, here's the turn and the one strike pitch. That one's fouled off to the right. 0-2 the count on Jake Cronenworth. And you and I talked about that concussion that he was dealing with.
4: Yeah.
3: He suffered it in mid-May, yet it wasn't diagnosed right away. And he played for another 2-3 weeks with that concussion.
4: Yeah, he thought it was something else and...
3: before the symptoms finally got too bad and time is called. But look, in the midst of it, the Padres played in Mexico City. Yeah, they were in altitude.
4: Right, he thought it was food poisoning, you know, whatever, something else.
3: The 0-2. Cronenworth swings and just bounces it foul off to the right.
4: Well, it's so positive that, you know, he hit 294 in July. He's kind of like back into that stroke. And you know, he brings a lot of stability. You know, we can play second, play first. You know, just a tough at bat as well.
3: The pitch. And that's low and away with a changeup. 1-2 the count on Cronenworth. A former All-Star. But he was out from early May through the end of June. But since coming back, he's hitting .286. Which is more Cronenworth-like for his career. The 1-2. High and away to Cronenworth as Javier missing with a fastball, 2-2.
4: Yeah, most of the time he just has this sort of up-the-middle, left-center kind of approach, and he'll get beat sometimes on fastballs, fouls a lot of balls off to the left side, and then once in a while he hunts that fastball to turn on it.
3: 2-2 pitch, and that's strike three call. Top of the zone to Cronenworth. A changeup from Javier, the first strikeout for Javier. There's one out.
4: And Cronenworth really thought about challenging this pitch. It's a high changeup. It's right at the top of the zone. But that's one of those examples they say, if it's egregious, it's bad miss, then challenge. But early in the game, you want to really make sure. And he wasn't sure, and for good reason. That was right on the line.
3: Here's Machado, a single in the first, and Javier delivers. And Manny Machado takes a strike on the inner half on a fastball. 0-1 the count of Machado, singled into center in the first. And Machado challenging the pitch.
4: I don't know, Manny.
3: It just did clip the inside edge. And challenge unsuccessful. The Padres have one left.
4: Yeah, I mean, look, 1-0 and 0-1, there's a huge difference, but 0-0 challenges, it's like you got to really make sure you're getting that one right.
3: One strike pitch. Machado golfs this one. Foul first base side, giving it a look near the San Diego dugout. Was the catcher Diaz, but it's out of play as we pause 10 seconds for station identification. 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

0: On the right-handed batter lines the first pitch into left over third toward the line. Over to cut it off is Wade. And taking a turn, back to first goes France, and a two-out single on a liner to left off the bat of Ty France here with two down.
1: Well, one thing France has done is attack the first pitch, 469 batting average. I mean, this has worked to perfection for him all season long. He just seems like a step ahead of the pitcher consistently through this stretch.
0: France at first, two outs. Merrill homered in the second, climbs in, the left-handed batter. Javier the pitch, and that is in there for a strike with a cutter. Merrill, it's his eighth home run since the All-Star break. That's tied for the third most in baseball since the break, with C.J. Abrams, who's had a phenomenal year for Washington. France leads at first as Merrill takes the changeup down low, 1-1. Matt Olson and Willier Abreu have each hit 9 home runs since the break, and then Merrill's tied with Abrams right behind them with 8. He's had a great start to August. France at first, 2 outs, 2-1 Astros, the pitch. And that is low and away with a changeup.
1: Well, it's an understatement to say the Padres need his offense. They need his bat. And, you know, it's been a tough year early on, but he's got where he needs to go. And now it's a matter of, like, you know, driving in those runs, driving himself in the case earlier.
0: 2-1. Swing and a foul straight back by Jackson Merrill. 2 balls, 2 strikes. Been hitting right around 350 since the start of the month. With 3 homers, and he's driven in 11 already here in August. This is August the 9th. Javier from the belt. France leads the pitch, and Merrill swings and lifts it out towards center. Playable. Dalton Varsho sidesteps to his right toward left center, makes the catch, and the Padres are gone in the third. 1 hit, 1 left. We're through 3. Astros leading 2-1. 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
4: I'm Christine Lisi. The Diamondbacks clinched their first season series over the Dodgers since 2018 with a 4-2 win. Eduardo Rodriguez, 7 solid innings. He retired Shohei Ohtani 4 times. Tigers capped off a pretty successful West Coast road trip with a 3-1 10-inning victory over the Giants. Detroit went 7-2 on the trip, outscoring opponents 66-17. Heads back to Motown, 3.5 back of the AL Central leading White Sox and 1 game back of the Rangers for the final AL wildcard spot. From our friends at ESPN Stats and Information, since the Tarek Skubal trade to L.A. August 2nd, Dodgers are 1-6, worst record in the majors over that span. Detroit's 5-2, tied for the third best record over that time period. Back to Doug and Roxy.
0: All right, Christine, heart of the order for the Astros as we go to the fourth. They lead San Diego 2-1, rubber game with this 3-game set. They're right on the edge of the Gaslamp District in San Diego.
1: Yeah, beautiful San Diego. And
0: a little bit humid for this part of the country. You don't usually feel this humidity in the air in San Diego. We're not complaining, don't get me wrong.
1: No.
0: Temperatures in the upper 70s as Paredes leads off the fours for the Astros, and he takes a strike. And of course, Houston, very familiar with humidity.
1: You basically swim your way to the stadium in Houston.
0: Paredes, a ground out in the first. Randy Vasquez, the windup and the one-strike pitch. And a check swing and a pitch down and away, a slider from

0: Vasquez. And a catcher's challenge here from Fermin on that pitch. It was ruled a ball. And it is overturned. It is a strike, and it's 0-2 now in Isaac Paredes. Freddie Fermin was correct. The turn from Vasquez, the two-strike pitch. And that is low for a ball with a slider.
1: I remember doing a Nationals game recently, and they played the music from RBI Baseball during the ABS challenge. And
0: old video game?
1: Yeah, I think we need some, more music while the challenge is going in the background.
0: Like the Jeopardy theme?
1: Yeah, something to spice it up.
0: 1-2. Paredes swings and got under this one. A towering pop-up behind third. Machado roaming back about 20 feet in the outfield grass at about 5 feet fair. Down the left field side, and he makes the catch. One gone in the Houston fourth.
1: Yeah, Paredes just got under that ball, and he's really good on the pull side, looking for those fastballs in, but he just missed that one.
0: Now it's Jose Altuve. A ground out on the second, and drawing the boos from the Friar faithful here in San Diego. As the windup, Vasquez the pitch, and Altuve takes it just down low in a sinker for ball one. And look, in Interleague now, you visit teams every other year. The Astros haven't been here since 2024. And Altuve, here comes the 1-0 pitch from Vasquez, and that is in there for a strike. And the last time they were here, it was certainly a memorable moment for Jose Altuve. It was the 10th inning of a game against the Padres, and Altuve hit a ball that was ruled a fair ball as he grounds that one to short, routine for Bogarts. Bends down to field it, straightens, throws out Altuve at first, two outs. He hit a slow roller to third base. He stood at home plate, and the play was made, and Altuve was out. And the plate umpire at the time, Brennan Miller, just balls and plays out. Altuve, if you looked at the replay, clearly fouled it off his front foot before it rolled out to third base. Here is Taylor Trammell, singled and scored in the second, and he grounds the first pitch to second. Easy play for Cronenworth, short throw to first. We'll finish that story. We come back for the bottom of the fourth. 1-2-3, quickly go the Astros. Renjifo, Sheets, Bogarts coming up for the Padres. 2-1 Houston. 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
0: Home half of the fourth, 2-1 Astros. Renjifo, Sheets, Bogaerts, 6-7-8 for San Diego against Christian Javier. Two-run homer by Dalton Varsho in the second. Solo shot Jackson Merrill in the bottom of the second for the Padres run. Luis Renjifo grounded out of the second. Christian Javier, just north of 50 pitchers, starting the bottom of the fourth. Winds, and the pitch, and Renjifo lifts it behind the Astros dugout third base side out of play by about 10 rows. 0-1 the count. Before rudely interrupted by that short inning, the Altuve story from 2024. And the game is in mid-September here, and it was in the heat of a pennant race, so there's frustration and certainly a passionate night for both sides. And Renjifo drives one down the left side out of play, and it's quickly 0-2 on the Padres' left fielder. But Altuve stood at home plate knowing he fouled it off his front foot.
1: Yeah.
0: Brendan Miller, the plate umpire, didn't acknowledge the foul ball, never even talked to the other umpires. And then Joe Espada came out to argue because he saw it clearly. That is not a reviewable play. If you're wondering, can you challenge that? No, you can't. 0-2 pitch, reaching for it, looped into shallow right, sinking, and it falls in front of Trammell. And Renjifo leads off the home fourth with a single. Hit number five for San Diego as the ball comes into second base. Back to first goes Renjifo, and a start for the Padres.
1: Well, Renjifo has been really excellent for the Padres. He was with Milwaukee, only hit 205, but did not work out, got a new life in San Diego. And coming into this game, 314, 10 walks, 415 on base percentage.
0: He's at first. Gavin Sheets, who walked in the second inning, takes a strike on a sweeper outside edge. 0-1 on Sheets. So Espada comes out to argue. Altuve is barking and pleading his case at home plate to Brendan Miller, to no avail, by the way. And then the frustration boiling over as Espada's kind of going nose to nose with Miller. Jose Altuve took off his spikes,
1: yes,
0: or just the one foot.
1: One foot.
0: On his left foot.
1: Yep.
0: Took off the sanitary sock.
1: Took the sock off.
0: So his bare foot exposed on the home plate dirt, showing and pointing at his left big toe. Low and away to Sheets. And the pitch missing. It's 2-1.
1: That was absolute classic. And Joe Espada said, like, when he gets inducted into the Hall of Fame, he has to tell that story. Because, I mean, it's just like, he took his shoe and his sock off.
0: And he's pointing at his
1: game,
0: toe.
1: Just like, evidence, here it is. Like,
0: and immediately was thrown out of the game by Brendan Miller. 2-1 pitch, and Sheets lifts it back over the screen. Into the crowd, directly behind the plate, 2-2 the count. By the way, the Padres have 5 hits. 4 of them have come with 2 strikes on a batter.
1: Yeah, I mean, it's definitely the put-away that's missing with Javier. He's working the count. He's trying to go up the zone, but he's not getting that downward chase kind of put-away. And that's really hurt him today.
0: Move to first, diving back is Renjifo. And the Padres, they don't necessarily hit well as a team, but they do steal bases. They're third in the big leagues in steals. That's one thing they do well, is run the bases. 2-2 the count on Sheets, nobody out. Renjifo at first. And that was in the 10th inning of that game. And it was 3-3. The Padres got out of the inning, then won it. All right, take it back. Houston got a run, went up 4-3, runner goes, and Sheets in the air to center. Right toward Dalton Varsho, 2 steps to his left, makes the catch. Renjifo was running and now jogs back to first. He'll make it easily without a throw. And there's one out. Houston did score a run, and then in the bottom of the 10th, the Padres were kept off the board. Houston won the game 4-3. And the interesting thing is, Altuve, not necessarily known for his defense, and there was a sizzling ground ball that was hit up the middle, or Greg Kessinger was playing second base for Altuve because he was ejected from the game, and he made a diving stop that preserved the win for Houston. Up and in, ball one, bending out of the way is Bogaerts on a fastball.
1: Well, yeah, you know how the Hall of Fame like collects items from memorable games? I think they just need Jose Altuve's foot. Just put his whole foot in the Hall of Fame.
0: A mold of it?
1: Yeah, just have a whole toe.
0: Or that spike. Renjifo at first, one out. 1-0 pitch. Renjifo running in the air to right. Hit and run. Going back as Trammell has room. And shy of the track makes a one-handed catch and bluffs the throw to first. And Renjifo runs back to first base. He's getting a workout on the base pass here in the inning, even though he's still at first base with two outs.
1: Yeah, I'm not sure if they're trying to like get a hit and run motion going there. Sheets, maybe you avoid the double play. But Renjifo had that base stolen. And as a hitter, if you can detect that, just let him take the bag. I mean, he makes that one easily. And hit and run is the asterisk question there. But at some point, it's clear he's being aggressive, trying to steal a base, put himself into scoring position because he's got something on Javier.
0: Two outs, Renjifo at first. Freddie Fermin singled in the second is the batter. 2-1 Houston, bottom four. Javier, the pitch. Fastball high, ball one. But that was as bizarre a scene that for a major league player to, and a future Hall of Famer to take off his cleat and then the sock and show the exposed bare foot to the plate umpire. Hey, look, I hit off my toe. Here's the evidence.
1: Here's my toe.
0: 1-0 pitch. Swing and a miss by Fermin on a high fastball, 1-1. And you mentioned this about Espada. At that point of the game when Altuve got thrown out, he also had to get thrown to back up his play.
1: Yep. And I mean, I feel like there's been moments of like trying to show evidence that it hits you. You know, it's like my finger, or, you know, you see the blood. I think that's sometimes in play.
0: 1-1 pitch, fouled straight back, elevated fastball from Javier, and it's 1-2 on Fermin.
1: But it's like the fact that he had to remove like shoes and socks, that was like a different level. If it hits your hand and you know, take your batting glove and your knuckle is swollen, you know, whatever it is. But I mean, now with all the, you know, the replays and the angles on hit by pitches, that's one thing. But that foul ball, like you said, not reviewable.
0: 1-2 pitch. Fermin swings, a sharp grounder left side. Backhanded deep in the hole. A jump throw by Pena. Skips to first base, and Fermin just beat it. Close play. Ruled safe at first is Fermin. Renjifo goes to second. And the Astros are checking their video room if they want to challenge this. Walker, the first baseman, wasn't sure after he stretched out off the skipping throw across the diamond from the shortstop Pena deep in the hole. They will not challenge infield hit for Fermin.
1: Yeah, Pena did the sort of Jeter jump throw, and he didn't get a lot on it. He kind of spiked it, and he definitely had a plan to bounce it, but it was a multiple bounces, and it really slowed down by the time it got to a stretching Walker. He might not have had a play at second. I mean, I thought at first he might have considered that. Even though Renjifo was fast, he didn't get a good jump on that secondary lead. But turns out Fermin just ran through it. And a good job by Fermin, because there's a lot of temptation to lunge at the base and do something extraordinary. He just kept his stride through and was able to get the call, and that was the correct call.
0: That's the fifth two-strike hit for the Padres in four innings of their six hits. Two on, two out. 2-1 Houston, top of the order. Tatis for the Padres. A ground out and a fly out. He is 0-2. Javier from the set. Here it comes. And that is inside with a fastball, 1-0. Renjifo at second. Fermin, the runner at first. Javier from the belt, first base side of the slab. The 1-0 pitch, and that is a strike on the inside edge. A changeup from Javier. 1-1 on Tatis.
1: I mean, Javier has to, you know, he's learning to pitch again differently. He doesn't have the velocity. This guy had 194 strikeouts and 148 and two-thirds innings in 2022. He got a lot of chase. He got a lot of two strikeouts.
0: 1-1 down low with a changeup. 2-1 on Tatis.
1: But when you're 4 or 5 miles an hour short of that now and you're trying to throw some wrinkles and movement, it's just a different game. And you could see the inability to get that chase, that put away, where the hitter is really off balance. He's just in the zone trying to have him hit, you know, have them hit it at somebody.
0: 2-1 pitch. Tatis swings. Fly ball way back and left. Going! Gone! Long home run, Tatis! Well up into the Western Metal Supply Company down the left field line. Three-run shot is 11th of the year, and the Padres take a 4-2 lead.
1: I mean, That ball, it sounded like a thunderbolt went off, and he absolutely crushed it. And he just posed. He stood there and kept like the hammer of Thor up there and just posed, finishing high, one hand. And this ball just jumps off his bat, just sounded loud. And that's the game, you know. Tatis has had a good year outside of that, like what the expectation of the big power home run numbers, but he's done everything else.
0: Jake Cronenworth swings at the first pitch and a towering fly in a shallow right, charging over and in, still coming is Trammell. He'll get there to make the catch, and the side is retired, but the damage is done, courtesy a three-run blast off the bat of Tatis. We're through four, Padres four, Astros two. This is Sunday Night Baseball on ESPN Radio and the ESPN app.
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0: Padres 4, Astros 2, top of the fifth. Walker Varsho Diaz for the Astros against Randy Vasquez after the three-run blast off the bat of Tatis, giving San Diego the lead as Christian Walker takes down an in ball one. Walker grounded out in the second. Vasquez, the turn, the 1-0 pitch. Walker serves one out towards shallow center, over and in, and sliding and making the catch. Moving over toward left center was Merrill to take care of Walker. There's one out.
1: Yeah, Merrill gets a great jump on this, good angle, and he slid more to protect the ball. He could have run through that ball to catch it, but he stayed behind it, just made sure the glove was in a position. The only risk in that is you could shield your own eyes at times when you put the glove down. But he was able to catch it comfortably.
0: One out, and ball one to Dalton Varsho, a two-run homer in the second. Since the home run, Vasquez has retired eight straight. The windup and the 1-0 pitch. That is a called strikeout or half on a cutter, 1-1.
1: Well, he's fitting the bill here. What Craig Stammen, his manager, talks about is, you know, he needs to fill in the zone. He's got to be in the zone, and there's some risk in that, but as long as he's throwing strikes, he's giving us a chance.
0: 1-1. Swing and a miss. A mighty cut by Varsho. Couldn't catch up to 95. 1-2. Tatis has 11th homers. Third in the last five games. It traveled 421 feet to left. And it went into the second level of that four levels out there as a foul back to the screen by Varsho of the Western Metal Supply Company, which the ballpark is built into down the left field line, that building.
1: It's such a cool feature to Petco Park, and how they've just incorporated this metal supply company shop with all the bricks facade right into the foul pole.
0: Wind up the 1-2. Varsho takes strike three, top of the zone. Snuck the sinker by him. And for Vasquez, his first strikeout, and there's two away in the fifth.
1: Well, his manager, Craig Salmon, was asked earlier about, like, well, you know, why Vasquez in this sequence. He said, well, he earned it. He pitched well against the Diamondbacks, you know, and he understood how to hold the lead when he gets it. He ramped up his game, and so far he's doing that again here.
0: Now Yiner Diaz, 0 for 1, bounces one to third, deep behind the bag from the edge of the outfield grass. Machado, a long throw and good footwork at the bag by France, stretching on the home plate side of first base to corral the throw. 10 in a row set down by Vasquez. We go to the bottom of the fifth, heart of the order coming up for the Padres. San Diego leads at 4-2. 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
0: On the last of the fifth for the Padres, heart of the order, Machado, France, Merrill against Christian Javier. 4-2, the Padres leading the Houston Astros with Doug Glanville, Christine Lisi at the studios. Owen Murphy, our producer, Rick Cutler, our engineer, Roxy Bernstein with you from Petco Park. Manny Machado, 1-for-2, will lead it off. By the way, back-to-back 8-pitch innings for for Randy Vasquez, who has set down 10 straight, and he has 9 ground ball outs, which is a career high for the San Diego right-hander. Right-handed batting Machado is the turn, the pitch from Javier, and Machado lifts it back out of play. 0-1 the count. So the Padres, who are 9 back of the Dodgers in the NL West, with Arizona beating the Dodgers in Phoenix today. The Diamondbacks are 7.5 behind L.A. As the turn, the one-strike pitch, swing and a foul at the plate, trickles down the first base side, and it's 0-2 on Machado. But then in the wild card, the Cubs have the number one wild card in the National League. They are 6 games up on both the Diamondbacks and Phillies, who are 63-56. The Padres a game and a half back. The Marlins are 3 back in the wild card. as Machado checks his swing and a sweeper down and away, 1-2. Cardinals 3.5, Nationals 4.5, Pirates 5.5, and then you have the Reds 6, and it gets out of control from there.
1: Yeah, still a lot of teams right there. Certainly close enough to what a good run could do.
0: 1-2 is just off the outside to Machado with a sweeper. 2 balls, 2 strikes. Padres were aggressive. There were speculation on which way San Diego and their GM A.J. Preller would go with the deadline. And they put their chips in by making trades to get Casey Mize from the Tigers, yep. Robbie Ray from the Giants, as Machado bullets one to center, right at the center fielder Varsho, comes in a few steps and makes a sliding catch that was scalded off the bat of Machado, 1 out.
1: Yeah, Machado is definitely getting his stroke where he needs it to be. I mean, he just has hit some balls hard. He went to right center. He turned on a ball. He adjusted to the sweeper that Javier had him baffled on earlier. Those are all really positive signs of, like, making in-game adjustments and now season adjustments.
0: Ty France singled in the third, 1-for-2. 1 out, last of the fifth. Christian Javier, the windup, the pitch. France in the air, left center field. Going back is Varsho, reaches the warning track and gives way to the left fielder Wade on the rim of the warning track, and deep left center makes the catch. And there's two away here at the bottom of the fifth. But did you like the way the Padres managed the deadline?
1: Yeah, I did. I they got some arms, which, you know, we've seen so many injuries just topple a lot of rotations, you know, the Cubs, the Mets, and so on. So acquiring arms, and there were a lot of good pitchers out there. There was Skubal and then kind of the rest, but the rest was, you know, quality pitchers, all-stars, Kevin Gausman. So, they did a good job of getting some good pieces.
0: Here is Jackson Merrill, and he takes ball one and a changeup outside. Now we have a challenge. Challenged by the catcher Diaz. Rule the ball.
2: The pitch is a strike. Houston has one challenge remaining.
0: Overturned. Successful challenge. It's 0-1 on Merrill. Home run in the second.
1: Well, catchers continue to prove they're best at it. They certainly are in the position. And they've overall done a nice job of winning challenges.
0: One strike pitch. Swinging a foul straight back by Merrill on a cutter. It's 0-2.
1: The thing about Javier that even when he was at this dominant form in 22, 23, you know, he's susceptible to, he's a fly ball pitcher. Only 26% ground ball rate, way below league average. And, you know, those fly balls turn into home runs when you don't have that extra hump on your fastball.
0: 0-2. Ball fisted down the left side that's pushing toward foul ground. And it hits off that low-cut side fence where it corners down the left field side. And a foul, and it's still 0-2 on Merrill.
1: So the league average ground ball rate is about 44%. And throughout his entire career in any season, the highest ground ball rate has been just under 32%. I mean, it's in the 20s most of the time. So that means, like, a lot of balls are in the air. And if you get a lot of balls in the air on the pull side, where most hitters have their strength, that's where you just get crushed with the home run.
0: 0-2. Low and away with a changeup, 1-2 on Jackson Merrill.
1: But I think he just has to find that out pitch. You know, he's got to keep searching. Maybe it's a sweeper. Maybe he doesn't quite have that, I have two strikes on you, you're done. And he's going to have to reinvent something to find whatever it is. It might be different against lefties and righties.
0: Javier, the turn, the 1-2. And that is off the outside with a fastball. 2 balls, 2 strikes in Jackson Merrill.
1: And right now, he might be getting a little tired. That four-seamer was only 90 miles per hour. He's been mostly 93 in that range, but not a lot on that one.
0: The turn, the 2-2 pitch. Line back through the middle into center. And Merrill with his second hit tonight. Shocking, another two-strike hit for the Padres.
1: Yeah, I mean, he tried other things. Then he tried to sneak the fastball in at 90. It's just, it's not doing much. Four-seamer right down the middle to one of the hottest hitters in baseball. Just, that's where you kind of celebrate it didn't leave the ballpark.
0: Eighth hit for San Diego, a two-out base runner, and that'll draw a mound visit. And here comes the pitching coach for the Houston Astros' Josh Miller to the mound. Score big and authentic gear at MLBShop.com, from official jerseys and memorabilia to hats and hoodies. 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There is activity in the bullpen for Houston. A.J. Bluebaugh is getting loose, a right-hander in the Houston bullpen. It's a two-tiered bullpen out there just to the left of dead center, with the Padres on the first level and the Astros right above them in that two-tiered look down the left center gap area. Just beyond where the bleacher seats are in left, and nestled between the batter's eye and that two-story outfield bleacher look.
1: It's like the Lego movie, the double-decker couch.
0: Two outs, Merrill at first. Luis Renjifo singled and scored in the fourth. He is one for two. Javier the pitch, and that floats outside with a sweeper. Ball one is batting from the left side against the righty, Renjifo.
1: Well, he's got 84 pitches now, so that's the territory he's in. Leaned into his four-seamer 45% of the time. And next most was the sweeper.
0: 1-0 pitch. Renjifo takes a called strike on a sweeper in there. 1-1. Renjifo spent the majority of his career up the road in Anaheim with the Angels. Short lead at first for Merrill, who runs well. And Javier moves that way, and diving back is Merrill, as Jackson Merrill has 23 steals this year. He is tied for fifth in the National League. A little bit further with that lead is Merrill at first. There he goes. The pitch. Renjifo swings in the air center. Going back on it is Varsho. Will have room. Twisting with it. Just shy of the warning track. Straightaway center makes the catch. And the Padres are gone. One hit, one left through five in San Diego. Padres 4, Astros 2. 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
0: New pitcher for the Padres, who lead the Astros 4-2 as we go to the sixth. Wade Peña Alvarez, 9-1-2 for Houston against Kyle Hart. Left-hander only for the stretch. The first pitch hit sharply on the ground to third. Over toward the middle of the diamond and playing up at third was Machado, and he fields. And on one pitch, Hart retires Wade on a ground ball to third. There's one out.
1: Yeah, Machado was playing in, and he hit that ball really hard. Machado had plenty of time, kind of made sure he had it, pumped in and threw his usual rocket across the diamond. Hart, left-hander, sinker, sweeper, splitter, slider. Then, you know, he throws a four-seamer just for fun, but a lot of different kinds of movement.
0: Here's Jeremy Pena, third base side of the mound, the tall lefty. Hart pounds the zone with slider. It's 0-1. Pena 0-2. Paint in the Corners brought to you by Sherwin-Williams. Capture moments in color with paint made to last. Pena 0 for his last 18. Hart, the one-strike pitch. Swing and a foul at the plate. That one took a bite out of the catcher, Fermin. And you heard the groan right there in our crowd mic.
1: And immediately, home plate umpire helping him out there.
0: He's going to need a moment.
1: Take a minute.
0: Ooh. Watching the replay in the monitor.
1: Turn your head away.
0: Every man would cringe. 0-2 the count on Pena. Kyle Hart takes over. Vasquez retired the last 10 Astros he faced since giving up the two-run homer to Varsho in the second. Five innings, he struck out one, no walks, just two hits allowed. The 0-2. Swing and a miss and a pitch in the dirt, a splitter from Hart. And Pena strikes out, and there's two gone.
1: Well, the thing about Hart is he's got the stuff. You talk about painting corners and working these edges of the strike zone. But part of that is expanding those corners, at least in the mind of the hitter, right? You're trying to throw pitches that makes them extend what they think the strike zone is. That's where the chase comes in. And he does a good job there of throwing a splitter at the knees that's about to hit that corner and then disappears down in the dirt and forces them to chase for a strikeout.
0: Yordan Alvarez takes it just low, 94. And it's 1-0. Alvarez, a couple of flyouts to center, is 0-2. 4-2 Padres, two outs, top six. Left on left, Hart, the 1-0 pitch. And that one floats in there for a strike with a sweeper. It's 1-1.
1: I mean, looking at Alvarez, you know, they have a valued StatCast run value. It's red for basically every kind of pitch, meaning he's destroying every kind of pitch. The slugging percent is over 500 in almost every pitch you can think of.
0: 1-1, reaching for it, playable, left center. Charging over and in and almost overrunning and slamming on the brakes is Renjifo. And he makes the catch to retire the side. Hart works a 1-2-3 sixth. Bottom of the order coming up for the Padres. They lead the Astros 4-2. 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
0: Sheets, Bogarts, Fermin to face A.J. Blueball. Right-hander, the unorthodox windup in the pitch. And the lanky righty delivers a sweeper, swing and a miss by Sheets. It's 0-1. Sheets a flyout and a walk. He is 0-1. 4-2. Padres last of the sixth. Five innings from Javier and now Blueball. One strike pitch. Sheets clubs one out toward right and deep going back. Trammell looks. Gone, a homer. Gavin Sheets. 15th of the season. Third for the Padres tonight. And for Sheets, his first since the All-Star break. 5-2 San Diego.
1: Well, Sheets took his time to hunt a fastball. We talked about struggling being ahead in the count, which is kind of counterintuitive. But he found a pitch, the fastball up, and he absolutely attacked it. And, you know, maybe it helped him earlier. He had a runner in motion. He had the swing. It kind of forced him to not think about it. He worked the walk, and then he just got comfortable in that at-bat to be aggressive.
0: Now it's Xander Bogaerts for San Diego, and he fouls the first pitch back. Behind the plate into the top deck. Third home run for San Diego. Merrill, Tatis, and now Sheets. And a 5-2 Padres lead. The windup from Blueball on the one strike pitch. Fooled him there with a sweeper. And it's 0-2. Five innings from Javier, giving up four runs on eight hits. And now it's Blueball, the 26-year-old who made his Major League debut last season. 0-2. And that's in the dirt, scooped up by the catcher Diaz, 1-2.
1: There's a lot of change-ups. Four-seamer is the primary in terms of frequency, but change-up, sweeper, cutter.
0: The turn from Blueball, the 1-2 pitch to Bogart. Swing and a one-hopper handled at second base. Shaded up the middle was Altuve, gave a little bit of ground, and from the edge of the outfield grass, moving to his left, throws out Bogaerts, one away.
1: Right now, Blueball's not really fooling anybody. These balls are hit hard. He's a reliever. It's his 44th game, and he has over 70 innings of work. So he's someone that, you know, multiple innings, has that flexibility and maybe more options to hand it off to the back end of their bullpen.
0: Freddie Fermin's 2-for-2 tonight and has scored a run. He looks at a strike, a fastball to the outer edge from Blueball. 0-1 on Fermin. Blueball, the one strike pitch, and that is low with a cutter, 1-1. Padres, who have won 11 of their last 15. Astros have won 13 of their last 17. Both teams playing some pretty good baseball right now. 1-1 pitch. Hit in the air. That's pushing, fouled on the right side, out of play. As we pause 10 seconds for station identification, you're listening to Sunday Night Baseball on ESPN Radio and the ESPN app.
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0: One out, bottom of the sixth in San Diego. A.J. Blueball. The 2-2 pitch. Fermin pops it up, third base side, and hooked into the crowd behind the Houston dugout.
1: Yeah, that was such a weird swing because he was way out in front and hooked it over his head over the third base dugout. But he also got jammed in the process. So it was like he didn't get the barrel out there, but he was really early.
0: Do it again, 2-2 on Freddie Fermin. Top of the order, Tatis on deck. Blue ball, kicks the pitch. Swing and a miss, he pumped it by him, 97 for the strikeout. And there's two away in the last of the sixth. Lineup turns over to Tatis at the top. But a homer by Sheets here in the inning, his first since June 30th.
1: I mean,
0: his 15th of the year.
1: He needed that to, you know, really get, solidify that role. You know, as you get closer, it's just like there's no favorites. You're trying to figure out who's going to produce, and you need that left-handed bat against righties.
0: Tatis lines one out toward right center, racing over his Varsho. It's peeling away from him. Hits up against the fence, landing on the warning track. Picked up by Varsho, and Tatis pulls into second base with a two-out double to right center.
1: Yeah, I mean, this is Tatis at his finest. I mean, this is inside outing, a pitch out with heart of the plate, and he just drives it to right center. Once again, the loud lightning bolt sound as he stays inside but gets all barrel on that. And, you know, Varsho can't get it. Not a lot of outfielders can. It was an angle that he took the best he could, but that ball was already by him, short hopping the wall.
0: He is locked in right now. That was 108 miles per hour off the bat. The home run traveled 111 miles per hour into the left field seats. Here is Cronenworth. Two outs, Tatis at second. The pitch, and Cronenworth takes a strike. 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Cronenworth 0 for 3. Look back from blue ball. One strike pitch. Cronenworth swings and tops one toward first. Handled behind the bag by Christian Walker, an excellent defender. And he takes it to first base himself to retire the side. The homer by Sheets. A run, two hits, a runner left. Through six, 5-2 Padres. 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
18: I'm Christine Lisi. Max Muncy tie-breaking RBI double against closer Aroldis Chapman. Top nine. A's rally to beat the Red Sox 4-3. First series loss for the Sox since June 29th through July 1st. Athletic shortstop Jacob Wilson set a major league record for his position. He played in his 111th straight errorless game. He last made an error on July 6th of last year. Michael Harris II go-ahead RBI single, top 10. Braves edged the Yankees 2-1. New York fell to 2-9 in extra innings, was held to one run for the 20th time this season, finished with four hits or fewer for the 17th time. Four hits in RBI for Yandy Diaz. Chandler Simpson also had four hits. The American League leading Rays got past the Mariners 3-1, 4-1 rather, for their sixth straight win. Back to Doug and Roxy in San Diego.
0: All right, Christine, for the Padres, five runs, nine hits, no errors. For the Astros, two runs, two hits, no errors. All the runs tonight have come on homers. Houston had a 2-0 lead, a two-run blast from Dalton Varsho in the second, his first home run since joining Houston. Then San Diego got a solo shot from Jackson Merrill, bottom two. Fernando Tatis Jr., a three-run shot in the fourth. And then the solo blast by Sheets leading off the bottom of the sixth. 5-2, San Diego, top of the seventh. New pitcher for San Diego. Isaac Paredes takes just off the outside from Bradley Rodriguez. Fastball missing, ball one, is Paredes 0 for 2 tonight.
1: Well, Rodriguez has been good. Big changeup. That's the pitch he throws the most. Four-seamer, sinker, and a slider.
0: 1-0 pitch, and Paredes rolls one to short. To his left, scooped up by Bogarts. And near the back at second base, straightens and throws out Paredes at first, and there's one out. Rodriguez taking over after a 1-2-3, sixth from Kyle Hart. Rodriguez at 2.28 ERA.
1: Yeah, he's been really good, and so have the Padres pitching since Varsho's home run. Nobody has gotten on base. This is 14 in a row.
0: Altuve, a couple of ground outs, ambushes on the first pitch, and a liner to left coming in. On the sinking liner off the bat of Altuve is Renjifo. One pitch takes care of Jose Altuve, and there's two away for the Astros in the seventh.
1: Well, what it's done is it's made these Padres pitchers very efficient. Not a big pitch count, which is great for their bullpen whenever you want to kind of be able to use someone back-to-back days. The Astros attacking has not really worked since that Varsho home run.
0: Now it's Taylor Trammell, singled and scored in the second. He is 1-for-2. Left-handed batter, called strike one, 99 from Bradley Rodriguez. Makes his 49th appearance. He's made four starts for San Diego this year. 53 strikeouts and 51 innings coming in. Only for the stretch. Two outs, top of the seventh. 5-2 Padres. One strike pitch. That is low with a sinker, 1-1. There is a lot of high octane coming out of this Padres bullpen, and it's not just Mason Miller.
1: No, it's absolutely not. And they have the fifth best bullpen ERA in baseball.
0: The pitch. Swing and a miss. That was a changeup from Rodriguez. Out in front was Trammell. It's 1-2. First base side of the hill, Bradley Rodriguez. The pitch. Check swing. Did he go? Yes, he went around on appeal. A changeup that fooled him. And a 1-2-3 inning for Rodriguez. Astros still without a hit since the second inning as we're stretching here at Petco Park. Going to the bottom of the seventh, it's 5-2 Padres. This is Sunday Night Baseball on ESPN Radio and the ESPN app.
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20: I'm Christine Lisi. For a second straight day, the A's did something not too many teams have been able to do to the Red Sox this season.
21: As the pitch is swung on, fly ball to left center. Duran going back near the track. Looks up. It's going to be off the wall. In to score is Walton. The throw to second base, not in time. It's a double for Muncy. The A's have a 4-3 lead. They're going crazy in the dugout.
20: The call on 650 KTSE, that tie-breaking RBI double off the green monster against Closer Aroldis Chapman in the top of the ninth was the difference as the Athletics beat the Red Sox a second straight game 4-3. First series loss for Boston since June 29th through July 1st. Braves ace Chris Sale called for a balk yesterday that scored a run, not willing to let it go. He barked at the umpires before a pitch was thrown. Today he was ejected. The series finale for the Braves and Yankees, another close one. Michael Harris Jr. go-ahead RBI single in the top of the 10th. Braves won it 2-1. They avoided the sweep. New York fell to 2-9 in extra innings. Back to Doug and Roxy in San Diego.
0: Christine, it's 5-2 Padres as we go to the last of the seventh. Heart of the order, Machado, France, Merrill for the Padres against A.J. Blueball. 5-10-0 for San Diego, 2-2-0 for Houston. Machado, France, Merrill for the Padres against A.J. Blueball. 5-10-0 for San Diego, 2-2-0 for Houston.
1: No, I mean, can you

0: What are you thrown out of? The pregame batting practice? You know, the game hasn't started.
1: Get out of here. They probably did Chris Sale a favor. He can go get a nice meal. He's in New York. As Machado belts one out towards center. Back on it, Varsho, at the track, and he makes the catch. Straight away, center, one step onto the warning track, one gone.
0: Machado looks right, you know, right now, and that's big for the Padres. He's still had the power, still got the run driving in, but he seems like he's close to racking up a couple of multi-hit games, and he's, you know, he's been swinging the bat well, but this seems like this is what they're looking for. He's hitting a lot of barrel.
1: One out, Ty France, 1-for-3 tonight. Cleanup batter for San Diego as Blue Ball delivers right through the heart of the plate, 96 for strike one. Coming into tonight with the Rangers and the Mariners losing earlier tonight, Houston is a game up on Texas and 5 now on Seattle. Low and away to France, 1-1. And the Astros have put themselves in a position right now to make themselves the team to beat in the AL West.
0: But you have to check back in 7 days.
1: Yeah, a lot can change, especially in the AL West. Tip to the plate into the glove of the catcher Diaz by France. It's 1-2. And the combined winning percentage in the American League West for the month of July was right around 400.
0: Yeah, it was, you know, they were just getting beat up by everyone else.
1: Pitch. And that just misses outside to France, 2-2.
0: You know, we asked, you know, Christian Walker before the game about, you know, what do you make of, you know, you've done the American League tour, and, you know, what's, you know, why is it so close? Is it mediocrity? Is it parody? Like, you know, what did he think?
1: 2-2 pitch, check swing by France on a cutter outside, full count.
0: But he's like, you know, I don't know. It's like year to year it changes, and, you know, sometimes it's like everybody's, you know, competitive with each other, and that can lead to sort of this evenness.
1: 3-2. And France goes the other way. Fly ball playable and right. Going back toward the corner is Trammell with room. And he makes the catch about 10 feet shy of the track where it angles down the right field line. Two gone in the last of the seventh for Merrill. Now for the Padres. But the Mariners have been disappointing.
0: Yeah, they have gotten, they've had no stride, and you know when they hit their stride, you know, like a Julio Rodriguez when he got typically hot in the second half, it's, they just go on a real big run.
1: Merrill lines it to right, right toward Trammell, who backpedals and makes the catch shy of the track, and deep straightaway right, and a 1-2-3 inning on three outfield fly balls for Blue Ball. We're through 7, Padres 5, Astros 2. 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
3: We move to the eighth, 5-2 Padres. Brickley Rodriguez continues after a 7-pitch seventh inning. He'll start the eighth. Walker Varsho-Diaz for the Astros as Rodriguez pounds the zone with 97, called strike one to Christian Walker, who is 0-2. Houston does not have a hit since the second inning. One strike pitch, right-handed batting. Walker takes it in tight, 98 from Bradley Rodriguez. It's 1-1. The AL West, Houston up a game on Texas, 5 on Seattle. And you were talking about the Mariners, not just, okay, if Julio gets hot, but Cal Raleigh's had a miserable year. Dealt with an oblique injury. Sky to center. Coming in on it is Merrill. Waiting for it to come down in shallow center, out number one. He grabs it with one hand.
4: Yeah, I mean, well, just take these statistics for the Mariners, right? 29th in baseball in batting average. So that just starts off something. They're first in runners left in scoring position per game. They're 30th in runs per game. Slugging 29. You just go down the list. It's just a lot of high 20s. So that's the bottom five in a lot of significant offensive categories.
3: Dalton Varsho tips the first pitch into the glove of the catcher for a mean strike one, 99 from Rodriguez. Varsho, a two-run homer back in the second inning. The Astros' only runs tonight. That was their last hit. Last base run. One strike pitch, and Varsho takes outside. Challenge from Fermin, the catcher.
5: Catcher's challenge is called a ball.
3: So the ABS challenge. And you hear the reaction.
5: San Diego has one challenge remaining.
3: Overturned, it's 0-2 on Dalton Varsho here with one out.
4: Yeah, and Fermin is, you know, not hesitating. He's challenging right away. And, you know, he's looking, you know, he's earning his position here. He's got a hitting streak going. You know, he's a good thrower, defender. He's taking advantage of ABS.
3: 0-2 pitch, high and away to Varsho, 98. 1-2 the count.
5: 1-2.
3: You just keep waiting for the Mariners, though, after the run they had last year, Doug, to put it together. And it just hasn't happened. With that pitching that they have, that starting pitching, you think that Seattle could do it. Varsho in the air to center. Going back on it is Merrill. Has room just shy of the warning track. And he makes the catch, a long fly out to center, and there's two outs.
4: Well, you can't just put your pitching in a position where they just have to continue to throw up zeros. Nobody's that good. And that's the challenge right now. I mean, it's one thing to say, okay, your offense is struggling, you're 22nd, but they're at the bottom of major offensive categories with all that talent, and that's hard to overcome. But you look at the Red Sox, right? How did they get in the streak? They were pitching about the same, but they just started scoring a couple more runs a game, and that's a big deal.
3: Yiner Diaz turns out of the way of a sinker inside for ball one.
4: So they started hitting. You know, Caleb Durbin started hitting. You know, Wilson Contreras, Sadon Rafael, Abreu, they just started swinging the bat, and that took a lot of pressure off them having to win 2-1 ball games.
3: 1-0 pitch. Diaz takes it down low, a sinker. It's 2-0. The Red Sox, even though they lost 2 out of 3 to the A's, they're 7 back of the Rays as Tampa Bay with a win today. The Yankees are 5.5 behind the Rays, but the Yankees, number one wild card. Red Sox, number two wild card in the American League. And the Rangers are the third wild card at 559-59. Fly ball to right. Routine for Tatis. Twisting with it toward the right field corner. Well shy. The track makes the catch. Another 1-2-3 inning for Padres pitching. They're mowing them down as we go to the bottom of the eighth. 5-2 Padres. 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
3: 5-2 Padres leading the Astros with Doug Glanville and Christine Lisi, our ESPN Radio crew. Roxy Bernstein, Sunday Night Baseball from Petco Park on the edge of the gas lamp here in San Diego. New pitcher for the Astros lefty, Brian King. It'll be Austin Hayes, who was supposed to hit, now has moved out on deck for the DH sheet. So Renjifo, Hayes, and then Bogarts against the lefty King. Two innings from Blue Ball, and Renjifo turns around to bat from the right side and takes a sweeper inside for ball one.
4: Yeah, King has a four-seamer, sweeper, sinker, and changeup.
3: And he moves the feet there, Renjifo, at another sweeper from King, and it's 2-0.
4: He likes that down and in sweeper, sort of the back foot you think of it as, to get the chase.
3: Ball three as Renjifo takes high, a fastball. 3-0 the count, leading off the last of the eighth for the Padres. Only for the stretch, first base side of the mound for King. Here it comes, and there's a strike. Pours a fastball in there, it's 3-1.
4: And he's only got to throw about 92, four-seamer, relies a lot on movement, change of speeds.
3: 3-1. Renjifo swings and lifts it out of play. First base side, about 15 rows up behind the Padres dugout. And a full count on Renjifo. Single to the fourth, and he scored a run. He's 1-for-3. Two innings from Blue Ball. Now King and a broken bat flare and a shallow right that falls in. Renjifo fights it off in his second hit tonight. Hit number 11 for the Padres and a leadoff base runner.
4: Well, overall, the bottom of the order, at least six down. They've been on base quite a bit. Renjifo, second time, sheets the home run, the walk. Freddie Fermin, a couple of base hits, scored runs, and driven the ball out of the ballpark and set the table for Tatis Jr. to hit the big three-run home run.
3: Pinch runner Jace Bowen will run at first base for Renjifo. And now the Padres' debut for Austin Hayes, who was signed earlier today as Hayes was released by the White Sox earlier this week. He was DFA'd by Chicago on Wednesday and didn't hang on the waiver wire for too long, and grabbed by the Padres, and a right-handed slugger is Hayes. The pitch, and he fouls the first pitch back from King.
4: I mean, he is aggressive. He's going to swing the bat. And I remember he came over to the Phillies in 2024. He got 80 plate appearances and did not walk once. Zero. 19 strikeouts. And he's often in there to destroy left-handed pitching.
3: 233 this year, Hayes, with one home run with the White Sox, and he takes Lowe. One ball, one strike. Hayes, who broke in with the Orioles, also has been with the Phillies, the Reds, and the White Sox. A former All-Star, hit 22 home runs 1 year. The pitch. And he takes the fastball high. It's 2-1.
4: Yeah, 2023, he was absurd. You know, going into the All-Star break, just absolutely raking.
3: Hit 15 homers with the Reds last year. Batting for Sheets. Runner goes, the pitch, and here's a fly ball left field toward the corner. Off the bat of Austin Hayes, and a home run in his first at bat as a San Diego Padre. Welcome to your new team, Austin Hayes. A two-run shot, 7-2 San Diego.
4: Well, he went from the workout room right to the home run trot. I mean, how do you do that? He comes out of nowhere, and this is him, aggressive, attacking, gets the pitch he was hunting for, and this is what he's good at. He kills left-handed pitching, and this gives the Padres another option, right, to complement Sheets. You have a lefty-righty combo, the DH, big acquisition.
3: Called strike two, Xander Bogaerts is 0-3. That's a pretty good debut with your new team.
4: Yeah.
3: Picked him up earlier today, signed a contract, pinch hits, and a home run. Called strike of the knees to Bogaerts.
4: Well, welcome to San Diego. And
3: challenged by the catcher, Diaz. And it just did.
5: San Diego is out of challenges.
3: That was Bogaerts who challenged, by the way, and it just did. Nicked the bottom of the zone. It's 0-2 on Bogaerts here with nobody out. Fourth homer for the Padres tonight. Austin Hayes in his San Diego debut. And the first at bat is a Padre. That one sprayed back to the screen. Foul off the bat of Bogaerts.
4: Yeah, I mean, nothing he did there is easy, right? New team, no telling. Travel.
3: You just showed up today?
4: Disoriented, trying to figure out who this guy is on the mound, looking at the scouting report, pinch hitting. I mean, it's not that easy to just go deep, and he looked completely comfortable.
3: Swing and a miss, chasing a high fastball, and Bogaerts strikes out one away here in the bottom of the eighth.
4: Yeah, King, although King, you know, he throws 92, 91, doesn't look that hard, but it seems to be getting on these hitters. He throws a lot of breaking balls, but his fastball seems to be very difficult to pick up. A lot of late swings.
3: Now it's Freddie Fermin who's 2-for-3 with a run tonight, and he half-heartedly swings at a high fastball. It's 0-1. Hayes, who homers in his first appearance in a major league game since May 1st when he was with the White Sox, against the Padres. Serve down the right side that pushes out of play off the bat of Fermin. It's 0-2.
4: Well, Craig Stammen was asked about Hayes. Oh, you know him. He's like, well, I met him today. Just saw him at his locker.
3: Walking around the clubhouse with a name tag that said, hi, I'm Austin. 0-2. Up and away with a fastball. 1-2 the count on Fermin.
4: I mean, it is weird when you get traded. I mean, I had that experience midseason, Rangers to Cubs, and even though I knew the Cubs system, as new people.
3: Swing and a miss. Got him with a sweeper. And there's two gone here in the last of the eighth. Back to the top of the order in Tatis.
4: And, you know, you're learning a new system, the analytics department, the strength coach, the trainers. You got to talk about whatever injuries you have. There's just a lot to transition into.
3: Tatis, a long home run of the fourth, is 2-for-4 tonight. And the pitch is a sweeper in the dirt for ball one right near the feet of Tatis.
4: No, he's been hitting the ball really hard today.
3: Called strike to the outer half from King. 1-1 on Tatis. Two down, bottom of the eighth, 7-2 Padres. So they will pick up a full game on the Dodgers should they hold on and win. Is a sinker down and in, it's 2-1. And the Padres will move to within 8.5 of the Dodgers. And San Diego also will be one game back of that wild card spot, the second and third wild card spots in the National League, as Tatis takes low and in. On a sweeper, it's 3-1. And they head. With a showdown, Milwaukee coming in. The Brewers are coming here to San Diego. Called strike to Tatis in a full count.
4: Yep, tough team. I mean, they very aggressive, a lot of pressure baseball, not a lot of home runs. Good
3: they pitching. Will miss the Miz, though. They catch a break. The pitch, Tatis takes strike three called right at the bottom of the zone. And three straight strikeouts for King after he serves up the two-run homer to Austin Hayes. We go to the ninth. Padres 7, Astros 2. 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
3: Wade, then the top of the order, Pena and Alvarez for the Astros here in the ninth. Houston without a hit since the second inning. Four homers by the Padres tonight. Estrada only for the stretch, first base side of the hill. And the pitch, the left-handed batting Lamont Wade Jr. takes off the outside, ball one. Wanting a challenge was Fermin, but San Diego out of them. And luckily for Wade, they're out of them because that may have been a strike. Estrada, the 1-0 pitch to Wade. High with a fastball, 95. 2-0 the count as Estrada with a 3.55 ERA. Has one save. It's 2-2, his 28th appearance.
4: Four-seamer, splitter, slider.
3: 2-0 to Wade. And that is in there for a strike.
4: I mean, this box score I'm looking at is absolutely bananas. So, 8 innings, 7, 1, 2, 3 innings. The only inning that anything happened for the Astros offense was the second. It's like a perfect game other than the second inning. They have no walks.
3: There's a ground ball to second. Routine, fielded by Cronenworth. Slings it on to first. One out of the ninth. 20 straight retired by Padres pitching.
4: 20 straight. So Varsho hits the home run in the second, and it's been 20 in a row. Three strikeouts in that stretch. As we mentioned, no walks, no hit by pitches.
3: Top of the order, Jeremy Peña for three tonight. The pitch grounds it foul right past Houston third base coach Tony Perez Chica. And it's 0-1 on Peña. who is 0 for his last 19. One out in the ninth. The pitch. And Pena fooled by a splitter over the top of it, 0-2. Interesting note on Austin Hayes in that homer. The pinch hit homer in his Padres debut is the fourth San Diego player to hit a pinch hit home run in their debut. The last one the guy pinch hit for, Gavin Sheets, last year.
4: That's a great way to start.
3: 0-2. Swing and a miss, chasing an elevated fastball. Pena down swinging. Two gone in the ninth, and now Alvarez, the last hope to keep it going for Houston.
4: I mean, Pena swung at that like he was trying to hit an 8-run home run. This ball is way up in the zone, way out of the zone. He's trying to do a little too much, but you know, from a great player, he's trying to help his team out.
3: Alvarez, three flyouts, is 0 for 3. Estrada, the pitch. And Alvarez takes it high. 96 for ball one.
4: I mean, it's hard to get this guy out four times in a row in a game without a walk or something. So they've shut him down tonight so far.
3: 1-0 pitch. Alvarez takes a strike on a splitter. 1-1 the count on Yordan Alvarez.
4: Now, during the, so far, he's had 29 at-bats end with a splitter. Only four hits, 138 batting average, 16 strikeouts.
3: 1-1 pitch. Alvarez swings and he fouls it back into the second deck behind the plate. 1-2 on Alvarez, two outs here in the ninth inning. Four homers for the Padres and outstanding pitching against Houston. Estrada, the 1-2. Swing and a ball popped up. This will get out of play just beyond the Houston dugout third base side, about five rows up into the seats. The majority of the crowd here at Petco standing. And the Astros, one strike away, trying to keep it going is San Diego. Trying to go 5 over .500. The pitch. Swing and a miss. Got him with a splitter. And he struck him out. Ball game, and the Padres retire the last 22 Astros and a 7-2 win, riding four home runs tonight for San Diego.
4: I mean, this is not really how you'd map out, you know, how the Padres would win their games, but they did demonstrate the excellence of their bullpen for starters, but also what a job by Vasquez. I mean, he did a great job of doing what he does best. You know, he's in the zone. He'll give up occasionally home runs, but he then responded by putting up nothing but outs before he handed it off into the sixth inning. Just a home run to Varsho, and then it was all outs from then on. So a great job by the Padre pitching staff, and their offense just spread it around. Tatis Jr. at the top of the home run. Merrill, who's absolutely hitting every single ball hard, another home run. Hayes, the pinch hit. Sheets, so that DH spot was solidified with a 2-for-3 with two home runs, and the bottom of the order turned it over. So complete Padre victory, balanced attack. Astros just did not have any offensive answers to their pitching today.
3: With the win, San Diego's 8.5 back of the Dodgers, third in the NL West. They're a game behind Arizona, who's in second. But in the wild card race, they're a game behind both Arizona and Philadelphia, as the Diamondbacks and Phillies are tied for the second and third wild card spots in the National League, and the Padres knocking on the door in the National League. For the Astros, even with the loss, they fall to a game over .500. Their lead is just a half game on Texas. The Mariners are 4.5 behind in the American League West, as Houston, in that dogfight in the American League West, they're playing the Giants next up in San Francisco. And a huge series coming up for the Padres, and the Brewers coming to town. But two teams that are right in the race, respectively, in the National and American Leagues, the Padres and the Astros.
4: Yeah, it gives you a playoff baseball feel from both leagues, American and National, fighting for similar stakes. So these games are consequential. It makes this sort of interleague flavor have so much more weight to it. It's a lot of fun, and every day it changes. New teams are in the mix, and every game in August now. Instead of the dog days, these days really count.
3: And the other unique thing about tonight's ball game, the Astros did not leave a base runner on.
4: Yeah, they had a home run and cleared the bases. And
3: that was the last two-run homer from Varsho in the second. They had a 2-0 lead, and then four home runs providing the 7 runs for the Padres. Mm. Jackson Mara solo shot, a 3-run blast from Fernando Tatis Jr. Gavin Sheets and then Austin Hayes in his Padres debut all go deep. Randy Vasquez the winner, the loss Christian Javier. 7-2, the Padres over the Houston Astros. For my partner Doug Glanville, our producer, Owen Murphy and Rick Cutler, our engineer, Roxy Bernstein from Petco Park in San Diego, as we go to Christine Lisi in the studio with the post-game show. 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
18: 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Visiting Astros on the board first. 2-run homer for Dalton Varsho, top of the second. It was the second and final hit of the night for Houston. Bottom two, San Diego's Jackson Merrill continued his post-All-Star hot streak.
3: 1-2. Merrill swings and clubs one out toward deep right center. Going back at the wall, reaching up. It's gone as Trammell, the right center field for Houston, tried to leap up and make a catch, but it carried over the wall, and the Padres are on the board. Homering for the second consecutive day as Merrill is 18th, and it's 2-1 Astros.
18: Eighth homer for Merrill since the Midsummer Classic. San Diego took the lead on an impressive blast from Fernando Tatis Jr.
3: 2-1 pitch. Tatis swings. Fly ball way back and left. Going! Gone! Long home run, Tatis! Well up into the Western Metal Supply Company down the left field line. Three-run shot is 11th of the year, and the Padres take a 4-2 lead.
18: 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He came through in the eighth as a pinch hitter.
3: Runner goes, the pitch, and here's a fly ball left field toward the corner off the bat of Austin Hayes, and a home run in his first at bat as a San Diego Padre. Welcome to your new team, Austin Hayes. A 2-run shot, 7-2 San Diego.
18: 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Coming up, Dodgers still scuffling. 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
18: I'm Christine Lisi. This is the Baseball Tonight postgame show. On the big league scoreboard, Diamondbacks dealt the Dodgers an 8th loss in 9 games, 4-2. Tigers capped off a successful road trip on the West Coast with a 3-1 10-inning victory over the Giants. Detroit went 7-2 on the trip, outscoring opponents 66-17. According to ESPN Stats and Info, since the Tarek Skubal trade to L.A. August 2nd, Dodgers 1-6, worst record in the majors over that span. Detroit is 5-2, tied for the third best record in the bigs over that span. A's beat the Red Sox a second straight day 4-3. First series loss for Boston since June 29th through July 1st. Rays ran their winning streak to 6 with a 4-1 win over the Mariners. Our next broadcast, Diamondbacks Braves, Saturday 6:30 Eastern ESPN Radio. Coming up next, Game Night. For producer Renee Canales and technical directors Josh Kapke and Nick Carty, I'm Christine Lisi. 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
1: I'm John Ryder, Sunday Night Baseball in San Diego.
2: 2-1 pitch. Tatis swings. Fly ball. Way back and left. Going! Gone! Long home run, Tatis! Well up into the Western Metal Supply Company down the left field line. Three-run shot is 11th of the year. And the Padres take a 4-2 lead.
1: Roxy Bernstein with a call on ESPN Radio, and the Padres rout the Astros 7-2. Plenty of homers for San Diego. Austin Hayes in his first at-bat as a Padre just signed. Pinch hit two-run homer. Gavin Sheets and Jackson Merrill each with solo shots. San Diego now one game in back of both Arizona and Philadelphia with the final NL wild card. Meanwhile, the Dodgers keep reeling. They've lost 8 of 9. They fall to the Diamondbacks 4-2 in Arizona. Eduardo Rodriguez goes to 11-4 with the win. Shohei Ohtani 0-4, struck out twice in the loss. Rays have won 6 in a row, 4-1 victory over the Mariners in Seattle. Yandy Diaz with 4 hits and an RBI. Tampa Bay has a 5.5 game first place lead on the Yankees. Orioles double up the Rangers 10-5 in Texas. Pete Alonso, a pair of two-run homers, now has 25. Kyle Schwarber had a pair of home runs, including a three-run shot. Now it's 35 on the season. He's tied with Houston's Yordan Alvarez for the most homers in the majors. Phillies outlast the Blue Jays 7-6 in 12 innings. In the WNBA, Minnesota league best 27-7. They've won 9 of 10. Lynx over the Wings 103-90.
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0: It's Sunday, August 9th, 2026, and this is Game Night.
1: It is a Sunday night. He is Justin Tinsley. I am Keith Irizarry. Jake and Justin behind the scenes as well. And of course, yes, it is Game Night on ESPN Radio, the ESPN app, SiriusXM, Channel 80. 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Rocking with you, 888-729-3776, 888-SAY-ESPN. Mr. Tinsley, how are you doing tonight?
2: I can't complain, brother. It's an honor and privilege to be doing a show with you. This is going to be some fun, man. I'm looking forward to it.
1: Yeah, we're going to have a good time tonight. It's been a good time in the American League. So we're going to do a bunch of baseball talk. We got a whole bunch of topics for you over the next couple of hours. But you and I were talking about this a little bit off the air. We'll bring it on the air. Mm-hmm. The American League, to me, is one of the weirdest leagues I feel like I have seen in quite some time. Because I have covered Major League Baseball for the better part of my career, MLB Network. Like, I've done all of it, right? And I feel like at this point, I can always go, all right, this team or this team. I mean, the Rays are good, and they're winning right now. The Red Sox are good. They lost two in a row, but they're good. The Yankees are, like, injured, but they're good. The White Sox are surprised. Like, I don't know how to make heads and tails of the American League.
2: You know, you ever heard that phrase, like, this is a face only a mother could... This is a league only like a sports junkie could love, because there is, to me, there is no great team in this league. There's a bunch of, I guess you could, I can't even say bunch. There are some good teams. There are some teams be good. And then there's the AL Central, where it's just like one of y'all got to make it here. So, but to me, that's why I love the American League in 2026, because I have absolutely no going to come out of this league and you know, make the World Series. So for me, I get, look, there's a bunch to nitpick on with the American League right now, as you just said. Like, yes, the Red Sox and their turnaround this season has been phenomenal, but you know, they just lost two to the Athletics, and now they got to go on the road for seven straight games. We don't know what's going on. Aaron Judge. Is he coming back? And what is he going to look like when he comes back? Now that, you know, the AL West, that's a very interesting division to keep track of. So, look, there's nothing extremely sexy about this league. Excuse me. I keep wanting to say division, but it's a league as a whole. So, I honestly, Izzy, I love the American League in 2026.
1: Yeah, I don't like it at all. I'm a stats nerd, okay? Like, yep. So a lot of what I've done too, fantasy sports, betting, all that type of stuff. When you go to the AL West, you have one team that is over 500, the Astros, 60-59, right? I go down the line. Like, if you go on ESPN and you go to the standings and you go towards the right, you got, you know, the games back, then you got the home, the away, the run scored, the runs against, right? Then there's that DIFF. So that's the run differential.
2: Yeah.
1: Minus 28 for the Astros, minus 33 for the Rangers, minus 19 for Seattle, minus 164 for the Athletics, and minus 91 for the Angels. That's just bad baseball.
2: Ooh, that looks like my bank account after this vacation. I'm just coming back on all in the red. Yeah, look, I don't think anybody in the AL West is scaring anybody. Like, somebody's got to come out of that division. If I had to look at a team that's not in the AL East that could potentially, you know, represent the AL and the World Series, I'd be honest with you, Izzy, I don't think there is one. I think whoever is going to represent the AL in the World Series, it's either going to be Tampa Bay, New York, or Boston, and I don't even think it's going to be Boston. I think it's either Tampa Bay or New York. What would you say?
1: Yeah, barring something catastrophic, I think those three teams are clearly the ones. Again, from like a betting standpoint, those are the three odds-on favorites to represent the American League. The White Sox feel like the team that happened to peak a little bit earlier than you expected, right? They win 60 games last year. They've got 61 already this year. So they're clearly a good baseball team, but I don't believe that they're built to win in the postseason. Detroit, had they kept Skubal, was a team that maybe you could have looked at, like, can they catch fire at some point? They've won a pair of games. And again, if we go to the run differential thing, Justin, they're at plus 87. I guess I would go to the Astros if, like, push to shove, I had to pick a team outside of the American League East. I would go to the Astros just because there's proof. They've done it before. Right. I know a lot of the cast of characters are changed, but I've seen the Astros make runs, so maybe that's what's clouding almost my vision a little bit.
2: And they got Yordan Alvarez.
1: Sure.
2: You know, he's that guy. He's one of those type of players that we're looking at the AL right now, basically saying, is AL East or bust? But if one guy can get really hot and galvanize a team at the end of August, going into September, he's the type of guy that could change a lot of things in the AL. Now, granted, a lot of things have to work in the favor of the Houston Astros. But when you're looking at a guy like Yordan Alvarez, he's a guy that could potentially make this playoff run really, really interesting.
1: You said it. Let's hear about Yordan Alvarez. Buster Olney, ESPN MLB Insider on ESPN Radio.
3: Everybody in baseball expects something, you know, huge from him because he's such a natural hitter. I remember a few years ago, you know, he was on the injured list at the end of spring training, and I asked then manager Dusty Baker, hey, does, you know, will Yordan need a minor league assignment to get his swing back? And Dusty looked at me like I was nuts. He goes, are you kidding? Like, he doesn't need any time. He has such a simple, easy approach to the plate. You know, he's going to come back hitting line drives. He said that when he's 70 years old playing old-timers games, he was going to be effective. Right now, it looks like that he has a real chance to win the American League Triple Crown, something that has not been done since the days of Miguel Cabrera. Clearly the front runner for the MVP in the American League. And on top of that, you hear more and more stories about him sort of imposing his will and helping teammates. It's really cool to see how he's grown as he's gone along in his career. Besides as a hitter, also as a leader in that clubhouse.
1: 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And you listen to Buster Olney there talk, Justin, and it's true. So maybe that's another reason why I come back to the Astros. I know that pitching ultimately is typically what decides many of these series when you get to the postseason. But when you get into a series and you might have the best quote-unquote player on the field on your side, you got a chance.
2: No, he's that good of a player. He's that great of a player, rather. And we just heard Buster talk about it. Like, and the fact that he's I use this word again, he's galvanizing his teammates to help them on this run. You got to figure, if you're the Astros, and as you just said, Izzy, we've been here before. Now, yes, the cast, it looks different. But the fact that if the Houston Astros can get into the playoffs, that right there is, I don't want to say an intimidation factor, but that's a respect factor as it is, because we know how great they were for as long as they were. And Yordan Alvarez, he's that guy. You get him in the playoffs, he can win you some games. You get him to the plate in the bottom of the seventh or the top of the eighth, top of the ninth, and you need a big hit, he's a guy that you can depend on more often than not to make a play. And once you get to the playoffs, we know this in any sport, whether it's baseball, whether it's hockey, whether it's basketball, whether it's football. Once you get to the playoffs, everybody's records reset. And once they reset, and once you're playing on an even playing field, a guy that could potentially win the Triple Crown for the first time since Miguel Cabrera, that changes a lot of different things. Pitchers start thinking a little differently. Things get a little more tense later on in the latter stages of the game. So I don't know. Maybe this is you and I just trying to talk ourselves

0: We'll see what that does. But to me, the Yankees, it's all about their pitching staff, right? Because, again, you get into these series, and if I have Cole and Fried and Schlittler and maybe Rodon, that's a deep rotation that if those guys can get through seven innings, and I know there's a lot to ask in today's modern MLB world, but if those guys can get through seven innings, you're really only asking your bats to get you maybe two runs in a game. The Yankees should be able to. Bellinger is going to come back as well. Like, the Yankees should be able to pull that off.
1: It feels like their entire season in 2026 has been defined by the word if. If they can get healthy, if this team can round into form, then we will really see the team that so many predicted that they would be. And now, honestly, Izzy, is if going to be a reality at some point, or is it just going to be a pipe dream that we talk about for years to come? I don't know. I guess we'll just have to see.
0: We are off and rolling. I guess the word if could also go. So if the Yankees used to be called the evil empire, how about the new baseball evil empire? And rough times, they're happening in L.A. Is there cause for worry? This is Game Night on ESPN Radio, the all-new ESPN app, and of course, Sirius XM, Channel 80.
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0: 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Justin and Jake behind the scenes. Call in line as always, 888-729-3776, 888-SAY-ESPN. He's Justin Tinsley, I'm Keith Irizarry. The LA Dodgers are the new evil empire. I come from a world where, you know, growing up in New York, much of my time was spent watching the Yankees dominate and spend all the money in the world on players that either panned out or didn't pan out. And now we are in a new world where the Dodgers are doing the same thing, where they are spending money and deferring money and making people believe that they are the reason why there will be no baseball next year. We bring in Justin Tinsley on this one. So the Dodgers finally snap their worst losing streak in 10 years, then they go out and lose today. Let's start with this. Is there reason for Dodgers fans to worry? Is there a chance that this doesn't work out for them?
1: Is there a chance? Yeah, I think it is. Now, they're still my favorites to win it all again, just because I think talent will win out at the end of the day or at the end of the game, and they just have more talent than anyone else in the league per capita. But anytime you have a stretch like this in the season, especially when it's in August. Now, if this was, you know, April or May, I wouldn't think too much of it. But the rest of the league is looking at the LA Dodgers right now saying, like, hey, look, we know what the roster is. We know what they're capable of, but we need to punch them while they're down. The flip side of this is just, they're still the Dodgers.
0: Yeah.
1: They're still the evil empire. We heard the music coming in after break. Like, you still have to beat them 4 out of 7 times. And that's a roster, top to bottom, that is still very, very daunting. But if you're a Dodgers fan, you have to be looking at this losing streak or the stretch of games that they had. And you got to look at this team like, okay, where are our vulnerabilities? Now, granted, our vulnerabilities may not be what other teams' vulnerabilities are, but you still have to look at your team and give an honest critique of them. And this is their worst stretch of games in a decade. And so that has to mean something. I just don't think it's going to mean too much once the days get shorter and it gets a little cooler outside.
0: First time you and I are getting a chance to work together. Are you a superstition type of guy in sports?
1: Absolutely. Okay. 100%, yes.
0: Do you believe in, because I am too, do you believe in, and this could work for any sport, but we're talking baseball right now, so I'll work it this way, the baseball gods. Do you believe in that?
1: I do.
0: So I do too. And I think there's a sense of, there's a part of me that watched the Dodgers get Scooble and watched the Dodgers in the offseason go spend a boatload of money on Kyle Tucker, a player that technically they didn't even need. They were just taking him from other teams, kind of the same thing they did with Scooble. And I'm wondering if the baseball gods will find a way to make the Dodgers not win. Like, if this is a thing that the baseball gods are watching going, ha, ha, ha, all the money in the world won't buy you success.
1: it's like baseball gluttony, right? Like how much yeah. do you really need?
0: Like, how many cheeseburgers can you eat?
1: Well, my son, challenge accepted. Kids eat free at Outback on Mondays. And this is not an ad, I promise you. But that's a really good way to put it, Izzy. And I didn't think about it like that, because when they got Scooball, the first thought in my head was, you remember on Breaking Bad when Jesse Pinkman, when he was saying about Walter White, like, they can't keep getting away with this.
0: Yeah.
1: Like, I feel like that's what the rest of the league thought about the Dodgers. But at some point, you can add too much talent to a team. Not saying that it would backfire on the Dodgers per se, but I am a believer in superstition. I am a believer in just the sports gods in general. And how much do you really need to be the best in the league? Like, you didn't need Scooball. Like, you were already going to be the best team in the league with or without him. Now, I'm not saying that they won't win again this year, but at some point, You start to teeter between competitive and gluttony.
0: Yeah, I mean, you look at this pitching staff, too. I mean, Yamamoto, we know what he did last year. You know, Robleski is now, like, pitcher number five or six in this rotation. Otani's not pitching right now. The belief is that he should pitch again at some point. Glasnow should pitch again at some point. You got Blake Snell is supposed to pitch again at some point. And then, of course, Skubal. It's going to be ridiculously hard to beat that team in a series. Let's go back to Buster Olney. Again, ESPN senior MLB writer on SportsCenter AM about the LA Dodgers. And, well, are they showing some vulnerability?
2: At the All-Star game, I talked to a bunch of players on other teams about the Dodgers, and their responses were almost uniform, which was like, the Dodgers are a great team, and yes, they'll be difficult to beat in the postseason, but it's baseball, because the Dodgers have stuff to sort out. First and foremost on the list this morning would be their closer situation with Edwin Diaz, right? Who last night blew another save. He is a 10.80 ERA. He's allowed 25 base runners in 10 innings. Then there's the question of Shohei Ohtani. Will he actually be able to come back and pitch at some point? Or will that left knee be problematic? How will they sort through their catching situation with the two injured guys? The Dodgers are vulnerable. They will be vulnerable going to the postseason. They will be favorites. But I think people with other teams are going to feel like, hey, we got a shot.
0: The Dodgers' eighth loss in their last nine games, their third consecutive series loss, longest drought this season. Do you believe this team is vulnerable?
1: I do believe they're vulnerable right now, just for the reasons that you named right before the Buster Olney clip, Izzy. But if you get that pitching rotation back, all the names you just mentioned, brother, like, they could legitimately have five different starting pitchers ready to go come the postseason. Now, granted, yes, I know that the rotation shortens a little bit come the postseason, but like, they're vulnerable now. But to quote Marlo Stanfield from The Wire, that sounds like one of them good problems. I know I just had a Wire and a Breaking Bad reference in the same segment, but I hope I'm getting my point across. They are vulnerable. They are not as invincible as they have appeared and felt in years past, particularly last season, right? And I think that's great for baseball. Like, I want to see the best team going into the postseason with a little bit of questions around them,
0: sure,
1: with a little bit of uncertainty, sprinkle in a little bit of uncertainty. I think it makes for more entertaining games, and we know how great playoff baseball is. If the best team in the world is still the best team in the world going into the postseason, but you have everybody else looking at them like, I think we can get them if A, B, C, and D happens. And it's going to take a lot of things for a team to win, but this is great for baseball, I would say, and especially from a fan perspective.
0: I would throw this out again if we're going to double back to the baseball gods things. So only five teams, active MLB franchises, have not won a World Series. The Milwaukee Brewers are one of them. The Milwaukee Brewers did not go out the trade deadline and do a lot, right? But they maybe have the best pitcher in all of baseball, Jacob Mizorowski. Kyle Harrison, they're hopeful that he can be a dude for them. Logan Henderson's all right. Dustin May. Like, I don't know if they have enough depth in their pitching rotation to win series and to beat the LA Dodgers. But when you have Jacob Mizorowski, you have the Miz on the mound, a guy who just struck out nine in his last game, reaches 200 strikeouts this season, 129 and a third innings, the second fewest in a season in MLB history. I quickly, JT, I think they got a chance.
1: You still got to beat the Dodgers four out of seven times, and I don't think anybody, at least in the NL, is doing that. And honestly, I don't think in the AL either, yeah. So I'm still going Dodgers over the field.
0: Fair enough. Again, 888-729-3776. We'll switch gears and move to the NFL. Which training camp stories are actually big deals, and which ones are not big deals? It's ESPN Radio.
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13: Here is your latest Middle Tennessee weather. Tonight will be partly cloudy with a low near 74 and winds turning calm. Monday will be sunny with a high near 95, but the heat index could reach 107. Monday night stays mostly clear at 75. Tuesday remains sunny with a high near 96. 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
18: I'm John Ryder. The Sunday night baseball game goes to the Padres. The no problem with the Astros, 7-2 tonight in San Diego. Austin Hayes in his first at-bat as a member of the Padres, just signed. Pinch hit, two-run homer in the win. San Diego is one and back of both Arizona and Philadelphia for a final wild card spot. Braves have won 6 straight, 4-1 over the Mariners. In Seattle, Tampa Bay has a 5.5 game first place lead on the Yankees. Big AL Central series wrapping up in Chicago.
19: A 1-1.
20: Swing and a blast to right. Way back there. It is gone. You asked for 3, you got 3.
21: Okay, then. Thank you very much, Colson.
18: The call on ESPN 1000, that was the difference maker. Colson Montgomery, 3-run homer, is 26th, and the White Sox topped the Guardians 5-3. Chicago now with a 4-game first-place lead on Cleveland. A's over the Red Sox 4-3, and the A's' Jacob Wilson set a major league record for a shortstop. His 111th straight game without an error breaks Mike Bordick's record set with the Orioles 24 years ago. 10 innings, Brewers walk off the Twins 4-3. Milwaukee now 74-44 on the season. Hall of Famer Don Nelson, who has the second most all-time wins by an NBA coach and won five championships as a player with the Celtics, passed away today at 86 years old. NFL news, veteran quarterback Teddy Bridgewater has decided to retire after 11 seasons. Lions had signed him as a backup. Detroit has now added another veteran quarterback, signing Josh Dobbs to a one-year deal. He was the backup with New England last season.
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0: 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And would probably eat a cheeseburger all 7 days of the week if you and the missus would allow it. So behind the scenes, our boys are playing music for you.
1: They're on it, man. I wish people could see me. I have literal tears in my eyes from laughter. That was brilliant. They deserve an Emmy for that. Like that or a Grammy. I don't know. They deserve some prestigious award. That was incredible. Kudos.
0: We'll give them the Tinsley.
1: There we go. That's the best one.
0: Right? Yeah. Mm-hmm. Speaking of the Tinsley, we'll see if anybody's getting awards coming out of the NFL camps. And we're going to bring in our producer, Jake, in just a second. We're going to be doing a little big deal or not a big deal. Reminder, 888-729-3776, 888-SAY-ESPN is the call-in line. Let's do some NFL camp stories. Roll it. There's the music. All right, producer Jake. Hop in here. What are some of the stories that are catching your eye and you want to know if they're a big deal or not a big deal?
23: Hello, gentlemen. Well, first of all, big deal. The music there played by our board op, Justin, was phenomenal. Cheeseburger in Paradise, phenomenal choice by him. To the gridiron, though, a story that made a little bit of news a couple of days ago. The Raiders' Max Crosby and Kirk Cousins got into a little bit of a kerfuffle, if you want to throw another uffle word out there. They were forced to sit at yesterday's practice because of this. Izzy, I'll go to you first. Big deal, not a big deal, something for the team to keep an eye on.
0: I'll actually throw it out that it's kind of a big deal. And the reason I'll say that is because Kirk Cousins is brand new to the team, and he's coming over as the seasoned veteran, supposed to be kind of the leader of men here, setting the stage for Fernando Mendoza to take over at some point. And I think we all know that Max Crosby did not appreciate how his offseason went, traded, then not traded, and he's back there. So I'll say it's a big deal.
1: I'm going to say it's not a big deal, even though it feels like geeks versus jocks in like a random 80s high school movie. As long as this doesn't bleed over into the rest of the preseason and into the regular season, I think this is more so just, you know, a new guy on the team going against the star defensive player, and they just happen to come to, I guess, blows. But I don't think it's a major deal, at least not yet.
0: You like that? You like that?
23: As long as it doesn't bleed over, I think you guys are right. Going to the AFC North, Ja'Marr Chase earlier today says he has a goal to set the single-season touchdown record. JT, big deal if he does it, and big deal or not a big deal that that's the goal he's setting, not to make the playoffs instead.
1: Well, it's a big deal if he does it because it's a major record, but I don't think it's a big deal that it's a goal of his because if Ja'Marr Chase is on the field and he's healthy, he's going to put up big numbers, especially if Joe Burrow is his quarterback. To me, the bigger question and the bigger goal for this team needs to be, can the defense finally give the offense some relief?
0: I think that is a bigger deal, the defense part. I'm just looking up some stats really quick. I want to double check that I was right. So in 2007, it was Randy Moss with the 23 touchdowns was the number. I couldn't remember if it was 22 or 23. Jerry Rice had the previous record at 22. Devontae Adams had 18 in 2020. Mark Clayton at 18. Sterling Sharp had 18 in a season. As for Ja'Marr Chase, his career high is 17 in 2024. The year that he had 1,708 receiving yards and had 127 catches. I think it's kind of a big deal because you want your stars to be stars. And I think that Ja'Marr Chase and Joe Burrow can do something magical this year offensively. But Justin, you're right. The bigger deal is, can the Bengals just get a few stops every game?
1: Right.
0: Yeah, that's the bigger deal.
23: That's the big deal, and who knows how that's going to go this season. Going to the nation's capital, it's a big deal for me. Left tackle Laremy Tunsil for the Washington Commanders, word got out yesterday. He suffered a torn triceps in practice, likely will require surgery. Not guaranteed to miss the entire season, but looking like he'll miss a significant portion of the season. Is he big deal, not a big deal for the Commanders and their outlook this season?
0: Yeah, and they had just paid him. So I feel bad with how I'm about to word this because someone's injured and someone's not going to be allowed to play, not able to play. It's not that big of a deal because I wasn't that big of a believer in the Commanders this season. I know that he's supposed to be there protecting Jaden Daniels and he's trying to have a bounce back season, but I think the Commanders are probably a 7, 8, or 9 win team anyway. So without Tunsil, are they a 6, 7, 8 win team? So not that big of a deal for me.
1: I agree, but I also disagree. I don't think this is a big deal. I think it's a major deal. Anytime you lose, I guess, the main cog on your offensive line, especially for a quarterback like Jaden Daniels, who's going into a major season. Obviously, we know what he did his rookie year. You know, the team went to the NFC Championship game. His second year, his sophomore year, was kind of, I don't want to say a letdown, but it wasn't the first year, of course. So now going into his third season, everybody's looking at him. Everybody's looking at this team to really have a bounce back season. And when you lose the main guy on the line that protects your hopefully franchise quarterback, and he goes down for a significant portion of the season, we don't know how many games that is. That could be 8 games. That could be 9 games. That could be 12 games. I think if you're a Commanders fan, you're now one of the main guys on your team is going to be gone for the foreseeable future.
23: As a Commanders fan, I'm heartbroken. Sticking with the injury bug, but we're going to go to the NFC North now. Not as serious, but Bears wide receiver Luther Burden III reportedly dealing with a bit of a groin injury, according to head coach Ben Johnson. Tinsley, big deal, not a big deal if he's limited at all this season for the Bears and their goals this year.
1: I think this is a big deal. I think this is a big season for the Bears. Of course, last season was a huge success for them. Ben Johnson's first year there. Caleb Williams proved why he was the number one pick in the draft. And Luther Burden is going to be one of those guys that Caleb Williams looks to prove to everybody that last season was not a fluke, and not just not a fluke, that he has improved as a quarterback, as somebody he can make plays with his feet. He can make incredible plays, but he can also make plays from the pocket and finding his guys open down the field. And Luther Burden is going to be a huge reason for that success or non-success. And we all know the history with groin injuries. They take forever to heal if they ever do properly heal throughout the season.
0: This is potentially like a major, major deal, right? The Chicago Bears were a little bit ahead of the curve last year, winning a lot of close games, the comeback Bears, all of that stuff. DJ Moore is now gone. Roma Dunze, we still don't truly know if he's going to be himself again coming off the foot injury. And Luther Burden was supposed to be the guy, right? Like this was, and now he's going to step in and maybe be the number one. And I know my fantasy football brain is out there too going, oh, I was hoping to get him as a steal in like the fourth round, like all this kind of stuff. But the Bears without Luther Burden, their offense is much different.
23: All right, a couple of non-injury ones we'll wrap up with here, get on the lighter side of things. New Eagles offensive coordinator Sean Mannion, obviously brought in this offseason to join those Dirty Birds up there in Philly, says they're going to be leaning into using the tush push more this year. Is this a big deal, not just for the Eagles or the league, but also the division as a whole?
0: Not a big deal, but a fun deal. I'm going against the grain here. I'm all in on the tush push. I think it's really fun that it angers everybody. Like, honestly, it makes me smile that people get so angry about it. Whatever.
1: I don't think it's a big deal, but if you happen to get Saquon Barkley in your fantasy league and they get down to the 2-yard line and they go with the tush push, then it's a big deal.
0: Well, so then draft Jalen Hurts.
1: Draft Jalen Hurts. I guess that's the answer. But no, I don't think it's a big deal at all. Yeah, I don't think it's a big deal at all.
23: All right, one more for you guys. Obviously, quarterback's the name of the game around the offseason this year. Quarterback questions in a couple of camps. I'm sure we'll talk about Minnesota a little bit later. Let's go to Cleveland, though. Reportedly, Deshaun Watson seems to have the inside track on the starting quarterback job for the Cleveland Browns. Big deal, not a big deal, guys.
0: JT, you take it.
1: I don't think it's a big deal because I don't even think Cleveland knows what the hell they're going to do with quarterback. They'll make a decision at the end of the preseason. I don't think it's a big deal that they'll go with Deshaun Watson for their first preseason game against Chicago if they decide to do that. To me, the big deal is Denzel Boston and what he's done in that camp thus far. I think he is a legitimate number one receiver in this league, but in terms of quarterback, it's not a big deal right now.
0: I'm with you, not a big deal, because realistically, if Deshaun Watson happens to be good, cool. If not, you hand it over to Shador. If he's not good, cool. We'll draft a QB next year. Jake, great stuff, man. There was a little big deal or no big deal NFL camp story-wise. We're going to ship up to Boston. Talk some Red Sox. It is game night on ESPN Radio with the all-new ESPN app, SiriusXM Channel 80, and tune in.
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0: 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He's Justin Tinsley. I am Keith Irizarry. Go to the guest hotline now and bring in Max Cerullo, Boston Herald Red Sox writer. And Mac, this was probably one of the most polarizing seasons we've seen from a team with how it started for Boston and how they're playing now. How'd they do it?
8: Great question. It's been pretty remarkable. The first half was really about as bad as it gets. Like, I covered some last place seasons for the Red Sox, and this started off so much worse. Like, it was really tough to watch at times. And then just almost in a blink of an eye, it's like they hit a switch and it just completely changed. As far as like kind of the inciting incident, it sure feels like the first time that they've had three kind of nightmare flights, like travel disruptions coming back, from one city to another. And the first one of those was right before they had a home series against the Yankees. Basically show up in Boston at 6 a.m. Hey, good luck. You got a game tonight, in like 8 hours. And they won that game and basically barely lost since. So, it's been something else. Very, really remarkable turnaround for sure.
1: So, Max, Scooball to the Dodgers was the blockbuster at the deadline. But to me, Adley Rutschman getting traded within the division was the ultimate shocker at the trade deadline. What was your initial reaction when you heard the deal? And just how scary does he make this team come late September?
8: You know what? That was like an eye-opening deal, because for the last 5-6 years now, basically ever since they traded Mookie Betts, the biggest frustration around the fan base is that it feels like they've been pulling their punches. They've been focused too much on, the buzzwords have been sustainability and building to the future, trying to rebuild the farm system and, not really going in on the big names or the big stars where really they should have been all along, right? Well, this now all of a sudden it's like here they are trading a whole bunch of really good prospects, like, three of their top five, I believe. Here all of a sudden you've got one of the most famous and accomplished young players in the game and a guy who could theoretically be their franchise catcher if they can, extend them, past next season. So, yeah, it was shocking maybe too strong a word, but it was like, oh wow, like they're really going for it this time. And the fact that it was from the Orioles of all teams was kind of the cherry on top.
0: Max Cerullo, Boston Herald Red Sox writer, joining us on game night. Mac, one of the trendy words right now is vibes, right? So obviously Boston Red Sox have the good vibes going on right now. Is that a Chad Tracy thing? Is that just a clubhouse in general thing? What is it?
8: I'd say certainly both. Chad Tracy has definitely kind of set the tone. One thing that he's been doing that I think the players have really appreciated, I referenced a little bit earlier how, they've had a couple of, horrible flights. And after the first one, just by necessity, they all showed up at the ballpark much later than usual. They were all reporting, 5 hours, 6 hours before games a lot of times. And in that case, it was just like, we just need to catch up on our sleep and just, show up and go. And they haven't stopped. They just have continued to have the later report time. And they rarely had batting practice on the field. And that's a small thing, but every single day you go out there, 4 o'clock in the hot sun in the summer, taking batting practice, outside. And, over time that adds up. So like the players have really appreciated kind of the way he's helped keep them fresh. And, the player's role in this, of course, is like, there have been certain guys who've been called up in June, like mid to late June, who have really contributed both to the, on the field and in the clubhouse. Anthony Siegler, I'd say, is really like a driving force on sort of the energy thing. He's a guy who has kind of really turned heads just, the way he plays, kind of the passion, the exuberance. And it's kind of noticeable how as soon as he turned up in kind of the end of June, things really started to take off. So, yeah, I'd say it's kind of there's a lot of people who deserve a lot of credit for the culture shift that we've seen.
1: So the Sox just dropped two tough ones at home to the Oakland, not the Oakland Athletics, but the Athletics. And now we're looking at a 7-game road trip coming up in Toronto and Pittsburgh. And at this point, every game matters. So what, in your eyes, is the most important area of this team as we look at the last 45 games of the season?
8: Well, you know, they're probably about to get Adley Rutschman back. He's going to travel with the team to Toronto. He just had two games in a AAA for a rehab assignment. And by all accounts, it sounds like it won't be tomorrow, but if the workouts they plan on putting him through go well, that maybe he's activated later in the series, perhaps as soon as Tuesday. So how this lineup develops, I think, is going to be fascinating, because the starting pitching has been excellent all along. The bullpen, well, other than today's little hiccup, has been excellent all along. The defense has been great all along. But you have a chance. This offense has a really high ceiling, where you get Adley Rutschman in there this week. That's going to make a big difference. The team's catching situation has been a weak link in the lineup all season long. Roman Anthony is finally, after all this time, making progress. And presumably at some point before the end of the season, he will also return. That's another potential impact bat who could really lift this lineup. And, you know, Curtis Meade, he was like originally the big trade acquisition before he, you know, got hit by a pitch and broke his wrist in his first game. You know, I don't know what his timeline is going to ultimately be, but it's within the realm of possibility he could come back by like mid to late September too. So you get those three bats back. I mean, this is a totally different lineup with those three guys in there. Come, you know, and then, you know, Trevor Story is potentially also might factor in. This lineup has a lot of room to grow. So how it looks and how it comes together as we get closer to the finish line will be really fascinating, because this team has already been, you know, this team is currently constructed has proven they can beat anybody. So what happens if that's at full strength, could they win a World Series? Maybe. We'll see. That's certainly what I'm most interested in seeing.
0: Mac, let me sneak one more in here. Garrett Crochet, he's been on the 60-day IL. Do we have a latest update on him?
8: Yes. So he is finally throwing again. And so the calendar is not his friend. He is basically starting from square one. So more or less the equivalent of a full spring training's worth of buildup. Well, you know, you do the math, and 2 months doesn't exactly give you enough time to get fully stretched out to be starting playoff games. So I don't think it's realistic to expect that Crochet is going to be rejoining the rotation. But it is possible that if he doesn't have any setbacks, perhaps he could come back and pitch out of the bullpen. And I mean, you're talking about having that guy potentially being available to do one or two innings of, you know, must win, you know, high leverage playoff baseball. I mean, that's quite a, you know, an ace up their sleeve the Red Sox could have to, you know, add to what's already, you know, probably the best bullpen in the sport. So definitely worth watching, but still quite a ways to go before that's a potential factor.
0: Mac Cirullo, Boston Herald Red Sox writer, joining us on Game Night. Mac, it's been fun watching these Red Sox. I'm sure it's been enjoyable covering them as well, and hopefully we will talk to you again soon.
8: Thanks for having me.
0: Great stuff there from Mac. And Justin, so again, you know, I'm in New York, and I'm supposed to, you know, I routinely say this, so I teach a class at Hofstra, and I'll say this to a lot of the students there. You know, when you're from New York, it's like you're supposed to hate everything about Boston, right? That's like the thing. Mm-hmm. I kind of like this Red Sox roster. I kind of like they're like kind of unknown. You know, they didn't go out and spend boatloads of money. I know they fired their manager, and a lot of people were like, oh, I don't know if that's the right move. But it's paid. Like, it's kind of worked. They're kind of likable. They were left for dead. I don't know. I'm kind of into them.
1: And you can like the roster, but still hate Boston. You know, I know it's written in the bylaws of New York that you got to hate everything from Boston. But like you said, this is a different Red Sox team. You know, like they're only a game and a half back of the Yankees right now. So I think they realistically could catch and surpass the Yankees. Now, whether they catch up to Tampa Bay, they got to catch fire like immediately. But I really like this team, and adding Adley Rutschman, bro.
0: Yeah.
1: Adding Adley Rutschman, that could change everything. So I give Boston a ton of credit for not just laying down and dying, because they could have done that at the beginning of the season when it looked like everything was going to hell in a handbasket. But this is one of the more interesting teams to watch as we get closer and closer to the postseason.
0: I will leave the listeners with this. As much as I kind of like the Boston Red Sox this year,
1: there we go.
0: I do not want them to catch the Yankees. They can go ahead and start losing. It's fine by me. Coming up, who are the next men up for the call to Canton? It is Game Night on ESPN Radio, the all-new ESPN app, SiriusXM Channel 80, and tune in.
9: 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And Matt Eisman and Akbar Baja Biamila of American Ninja Warrior in person. 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
35: I'm John Ryder. The Padres win the Sunday night baseball game in San Diego, taking down the Astros 7-2. Fernando Tatis Jr. with a three-run homer, his 11th of the season. Earlier in Milwaukee, the Miz reaches a milestone.
36: On the Twins' right fielder, Miz kicks the 0-2 pitch. Swing and a miss. He struck him out. Fastball at 102. A half-hearted effort out of Roden, and that is strikeout number 200 on this season for Jacob Mizorowski.
35: The call on 620 WTMJ, Jacob Mizorowski, second fastest pitcher ever to reach 200 strikeouts in a season. The top one is Atlanta's Spencer Strider. The Miz, a no decision, allowed three runs, struck out nine over six innings. The Brewers beat the Twins 4-3 in 10 innings on a Jake Bowers walk-off single. He also hit a solo homer, his 21st. Milwaukee, a Major League best, 74-44. Cubs pound the Royals 10-2. Michael Boyd goes to 7-1 with a win. Phillies over the Blue Jays 7-6 in 12 innings. Kyle Schwarber, two home runs, now is 35 on the season. Derek Hill with a walk-off single. Also extras in New York, 10 innings. Braves beat the Yankees 2-1 on a Michael Harris game-winning RBI single. A's over the Red Sox 4-3 at Fenway. And the Marlins crushed the Angels 12-3. Griffin Conine with two home runs for Miami. In the WNBA, Kayla McBride, a career-high 43 points, set a league record with 10 made threes. The Lynx take down the Wings 103-90. In golf, Michael Brennan wins the Wyndham Championship at 2,200.
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0: It's Sunday, August 9, 2026, and this is Game Night.
1: A big weekend is coming down to the wire as we move into Monday on the East Coast. 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Keith Irizarry and Justin Tinsley with you. Justin and Jake behind the scenes doing all the damage. I'll use it that way, just for fun. Doing all the good work behind the scenes. All right, so we're coming off the 2026 Hall of Fame class in pro football. You got Drew Brees, Roger Craig, Larry Fitzgerald, Luke Kuechly, and Adam Vinatieri. Mr. Tinsley, who jumped out to you in that group as, let's say, head of class, cream of crop? Was there one?
2: Cream of crop. Drew Brees is going to get the nod from a lot of people. And as he should, he had an iconic career in the NFL. For me, I think the one that moved me the most was Roger Craig, because I knew how long he waited to get in there. And then again, he announced that he's been battling dementia, and I didn't know that. And, you know, we talked about this before, but my mom is battling Alzheimer's. So I can only imagine what he's going through, what his family's going through. And you're talking about one of the most versatile NFL players of all time. The first guy to go 1,000 in a season. Obviously, Marshall Faulk, Christian McCaffrey after him did that. So the most emotional selection of the weekend would be him. Now, the wildest, leave it to a kicker. I'll say that. Leave it to a kicker, Adam Vinatieri.
1: Yeah, as they call him, Vinny, affectionately. I would agree with you. He was the wildest. I thought Luke Kuechly did a really good job in his speech.
2: Indeed.
1: You know, for what he did on the football field while he was healthy, he was, you know, unstoppable.
2: Incredible.
1: I think Roger Craig at times was almost forgotten for how good he was. And like you said, it took him a long time to get in. And then you mentioned Drew Brees. I think he was the headliner, you know, because listed at 6 foot, 6 foot one, he's probably 5'10", 5'11", didn't have the strongest arm, all that kind of stuff. To me, Larry Fitzgerald was just such a perfect wide receiver.
2: Yeah.
1: And I think, if I asked you to find a flaw in Larry Fitzgerald's game as a wide receiver, I don't think you could find one.
2: No, I couldn't. I really could not find a flaw in his game. And I think his speech really personified that. I think it was full of class. I think it was full of personality. And to your point, I don't think it had a flaw at all.
1: 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Make sure your family is well taken care of with life insurance. Protect your phones, laptops, and more with electronic device insurance. And cover your furry friends with pet health insurance as well. We spin it forward now to next year's class. Just a reminder, some of the rules here. So I know that sometimes people are a little confused, like, oh, why is there this amount of people or that many people? So the Pro Football Hall of Fame, it inducts between 4 and 9 new members each year. The bylaws allow for a yearly class size that is a strict minimum, like I said, of the 4 and the maximum of 9. Now, you do also have to note that it's modern era players, seniors, coaches, and contributors, and in order to get in, the modern era finalist needs to have at least 80% approval from the 50-person selection committee. Just wanted to lay that all out so people kind of get a feel for it, because sometimes people are like, I don't get it. Why did this guy not get in, that guy not get in? All right, let's first talk about the people who will be on the ballot for the first time. We'll kind of run through it and see if we can come to an agreement on people. So, Rob Gronkowski, Adrian Peterson, Ben Roethlisberger, Richard Sherman, Antonio Brown, Cam Newton, Andrew Whitworth, and I'll go over to Eric Weddle as well. I'll stop there. You know, I think the next group of them don't really have much of a chance on the first one. So let's start with Gronk. 4 times he won a Super Bowl, and most people think he's either 1, 2, or 3 when it comes to dominant tight ends in NFL history. First ballot, yes or no?
2: Absolutely. Absolutely. I think he's a given. And he's going to give one hell of a speech next year. So, yeah, absolutely. Rob Gronkowski, first ballot tight end for sure.
1: And I'm envisioning him give the speech with all of his brothers standing next to him. Like, that's what I'm picturing in my head.
2: Why not? Like, if he doesn't do it, I'll be disappointed.
1: Yeah. Next one that I mentioned, and I think he would probably be next in the hierarchy, is Adrian Peterson, the 2012 NFL MVP, fifth all-time in rushing yards, and for a better part of probably 6 or 7 years was the most dominant force as a running back.
2: Yeah, I'm with you on that. I don't see how he's not. If he's not a first ballot Hall of Fame running back, I don't know if we'll ever get one of those again.
1: Yeah, I wonder, you know, is there the same way that Bill Belichick didn't get in the first time? Could there be some voters out there that hold some things against him? You know, the off the field, the switch thing that was.
2: Yeah, for sure.
1: Yeah. So, like, I wonder if that could hurt him. But I'm with you. I think he's a first ballot Hall of Famer. Now we get to the one where we start having questions here. Ben Roethlisberger. Two times Super Bowl winning quarterback. First one wasn't really him. The second one it was. 18 years all with the Pittsburgh Steelers. You know, top 10 in a lot of the notable stats that would be out there. But we now have seen Eli Manning not get in. And we've seen other QBs like Ben Roethlisberger not get in the first time. So, Justin, does he get in?
2: I think he ultimately gets in, but I don't think he's a lot like Rob Gronkowski or Adrian Peterson. You know, for a long period of time, like, he put up big numbers year in and year out, and he was the driving force of that Pittsburgh Steelers offense. But, you know, as we just mentioned with Adrian Peterson and, you know, just his off-the-field incidents, I don't know if some voters will hold, you know, his off-the-field incidents. We don't need to get into all the details of what those were, but I think ultimately he gets in, but I'm not convinced right now that he's going to be first ballot either.
1: I'm with you. I think he's going to have to wait. I think he may wait more than just 1 year. I think it might be a couple of years before Big Ben gets in. Mm-hmm. Not because he doesn't deserve it, but it just feels like the voters seem to have certain things in their head about how they want to put people in first, second, third, fourth ballot. All right. The next one on the list is Richard Sherman. He's a polarizing one because five times he's a Pro Bowl corner. You know, probably the leader of the Legion of Boom defense. People call him maybe one of the architects of it because of how he played in the secondary. He also was outspoken, has remained outspoken. Some people like him. Some people hate him. Richard Sherman, I'll go first on this one. I think he doesn't get in on the first ballot. I think he has to wait a few years. I think he gets in probably about by year 4 or 5.
2: Yeah, so when I'm looking at the total list, and as you just mentioned at the beginning of the segment, Izzy, it's 4 to 9 people who get in. And let's just, I don't think it's going to be 9 people who get in. So I would venture to say it may be around like 6. That would probably be my sweet spot of who gets in. I do think Richard Sherman eventually gets in. He's going to have to be the first person from that Legion of Boom defense to get in. Now, me personally, my favorite player from that defense was Cam Chancellor.
1: Everyone loves Cam Chancellor.
2: Yeah, everybody loves Cam Chancellor. But I do think Richard Sherman gets in, but I don't think he's going to be first ballot.
1: Now you want to talk about polarizing. This is clearly the most polarizing one. Antonio Brown, 4-time first-team All-Pro wide receiver. And if you want to talk about dominance, Antonio Brown, for 4 to 5 years, was literally the most dominant wide receiver in football. Things took a turn to the end of his career.
2: If his life and times didn't pan out the way that we've ultimately seen it, and especially after his playing career was long over, he would no doubt be in that Rob Gronkowski, Adrian Peterson, no doubt first ballot Hall of Famer for me. But now, honestly, Izzy, I wonder if he'll ever get in. Which is wild to say, because like you just said, on the field, that guy was, he was damn near the perfect wide receiver. He could beat you. He could beat you long. He could beat you across the middle. He could beat you on a hitch route and take it to the house. But again, just based off who he is and what his life has accumulated to, especially post NFL, it's going to take a long time for him to get in if he ever does.
1: We got like 2 more minutes. Let's go rapid fire here. Cam Newton won the NFL MVP in 2015. Probably, you could argue, one of the best or maybe the best running QBs in league history because of all the touchdowns. Does he get in? and I know it's not first rapid fire here. Cam Newton won the NFL MVP in 2015. Probably, you could argue, one of the best or maybe the best running QBs in league history because of all the touchdowns. Does he get in? And I know it's not first ballot, but will he get in?
2: I think he gets in, yeah.

0: I'm gonna guess that you agree with me. Bill Belichick will get in this time.
1: Yes, put that man in the Hall of Fame.
0: Yeah, that was one of the dumbest things I've ever seen in my life. Terrell Suggs is eighth all-time in career sacks. He kind of gets forgotten, even though he won a Super Bowl. Insane. He should be in.
1: He should absolutely be in. I agree.
0: Eli Manning, another polarizing one. We don't have a lot of time to talk about it, but a two-time Super Bowl MVP. He enters his third year on the ballot.
1: I think he gets in, but not in his third year.
0: Okay, yeah, my sweet spot has always been the fourth for him. That was my thought, and I'll go one more. Frank Gore, third all-time in rushing, but he was a finalist last year, first-time eligibility.
1: If you're third all-time in rushing in the NFL, a league that's been around over a century, you have to eventually get in. You got to put this guy in. I'm sorry. It's a crime if he's not in. He has to be in the Hall of Fame at some point.
0: I think the voters are overthinking the Frank Gore one. They're overthinking that he might not have been the most dominant player at any point in his career, but the consistency mm-hmm. at a position that your lifespan as a running back, you're 29, oh, I'm 30, we're done, and Frank Gore just Absolutely. Kept on keeping on. Speaking of keeping on, we have officially made it 0 days without drama in the W. Game night on ESPN Radio rolls on. It's the all-new ESPN app, SiriusXM, Channel 80, and TuneIn.
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3: Team in the WNBA. Or, I don't know, Las Vegas being a team that you can never really count out. Or, I don't know, the Liberty winning four games in a row and maybe starting to figure out their season. No, no, no. Once again, the WNBA is in the, you know, spotlight for drama over the Fever Sky game. Caitlin Clark gets her eighth technical. It gets rescinded. Dejanay Carrington, big flagrant foul, two on Sophie Cunningham. All right, let's start there. So the drama part, and then I'm going to let you go, but then I have a point that I don't know if everyone's going to agree with me on, but I'm going to break that out in just a second. So the drama that the WNBA is going on, how do they fix it?
4: I think it's a leadership problem, and I've been saying this about the W for a while now. Kathy Engelbert, as a businesswoman, in terms of making the WNBA as lucrative and as profitable as it has ever been, she deserves all the credit in the world. I do believe she deserves that honor, and that will be her legacy within the NBA. Now, as it comes to being an actual leader, like reining in conversations by the horn, I look at all the conversations surrounding the WNBA right now that don't involve basketball, as you just said, Izzy. I look at somebody like David Stern would have never allowed this to happen. He took over the league when it was on tape delay in the finals, when drugs were impacting the league and obviously society at large. He would have never allowed this to happen. You cannot allow so many different voices from outside the WNBA universe to be commanding the temperature and the direction of your league. And that's the biggest concern that I have with the WNBA, because like you just said, there's so many awesome stories that are going on right now. Like Miles is one of the most entertaining athletes in all of sports, yeah. Not just in the WNBA, not just basketball. I'm talking any sport you can name right now. Olivia Miles is must-see TV, and what this Minnesota Lynx team is doing right now, it's phenomenal, and the fact that it's just being overwhelmed by so many outside conversations from a lot of people who I honestly don't think they have the WNBA's best interest at heart. Matter of fact, I know they don't have the WNBA's best interest at heart. And it just feels like the WNBA isn't doing anything to try to corral this.
3: So let me state the obvious because of what you and I do for a living. I like sports, mm-hmm. Okay? Let me throw this out. I love sports. I love mm-hmm. the, you know, magic that we get from it, the stories that we will share with our children or we shared with our parents and all that type of things, right? I also like reality television. I am a person who did watch The Jersey Shore when it was a popular thing. I don't watch it anymore. I still watch the MTV The Challenge. I thoroughly enjoy it. I've had people from The Challenge on shows of mine. You know, Johnny Bananas has come on my show numerous times, and it's been great. I say all that to say this, and I don't know if this is going to land correctly or not. I'm not sure that the powers that be in the WNBA are that upset about the drama that they have out there. Because let's look at it this way. Justin, you like basketball, correct?
4: Correct.
3: I love basketball. I would watch the WNBA if there was drama or there wasn't drama. But I can tell you who does pay attention to the WNBA nowadays that wouldn't have in the past. People that don't care about basketball. Because there are things to complain about. The league is giving social media people everything that they want. You're getting, you know, you want to talk about what makes this, what makes that. You want to talk about should this person, this flagrant foul or not? Was this a race thing or was it not a race thing? Like, the WNBA is giving you ultimate drama. By the way, also really good content, like, on the court. They're playing really good. So then when people actually check it out, hopefully they see that, yes, they can play, and it's really good what we're watching and seeing. I don't know if the WNBA cares about the drama. Like, I kind of think they're okay with it.
4: And, you know, look, here's the thing. Controversy sells, right? I think that that's one of the things about American culture that we've known long before the WNBA was even a thing. This goes back to, you know, the days of Frank Sinatra and the Rat Pack and around allegedly with the mob and things like that. Controversy sells, man. Like, so that's nothing new. But when we talk about there's so many different voices and like there's so many people who didn't watch the league before that are commenting on it now, I don't have a problem with new fans coming in and commenting on the game or commenting about elements of the game. I think that's great. That's necessary for growth. But a lot of these conversations, a lot of these people that are speaking on the game itself, they're coming into it not giving a damn about the game itself, not giving a damn about the players. They want to create the division around that. And I think that's counterproductive for what the business is. But to your point, though, Izzy, it's such a thin line. It's such a thin line because you want eyes. You want conversation about your league. And there's no more polarizing league in sports, at least in American sports right now, than the WNBA. And in some ways, that's great. And in some ways, I just can't help but think it's counterproductive.
3: I see all your points there. And honestly, like, I came into this, and you and I were having a little conversation before the show as well, and you know, Jake and Justin behind the scenes also. Like, I watch everything basketball related. Like, the definition of a hoops junkie. So, like, the WNBA games are on. Even if I'm doing stuff around the house, like, whatever, like, even if I'm not like, oh my God, I need to glue in, I'm always paying attention. I know what's going on, right?
4: Yeah.
3: But I think that a lot of the eyes, like, the ratings are going up, and I know that, like, that's a good thing. I'm not so sure. Some of the stuff is bad. Like, some of the things we're seeing, like, I saw a social media post the other day, and I know that we're not supposed to be like, oh, everything that we see on X or Instagram is, like, the end-all be-all. So, a relatively well-respected person in our industry tweeted out that, I don't watch the WNBA, I don't pay attention to it, but it's clear they have a leadership issue. Like, I don't think that tweet needed to be put out. Like, if you're going to say I don't watch and I don't pay attention, then don't tell me they have a problem.
4: I agree. Like, that disclaimer didn't need to be said. That tweet didn't need to be put out. That Instagram post didn't need to be put out. So I 100% agree with you there. If you don't watch the sport, you don't really get a chance to speak on what goes on in and around the sport. I agree with that.
3: You want to bash the product a little bit? Feel free. That's up to you. You can do that with any sport. That's cool. I don't think if you're not paying attention to the league day in and day out, talking about whether they have leadership issues, maybe do a little bit more research. Check it out. Figure it out. Coming up, which players are turning some heads at NFL training camp? We have those and so many more. It is Game Night on ESPN Radio and the all-new ESPN app.
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8: Here is your latest Middle Tennessee weather. Tonight will be partly cloudy with a low near 74 and winds turning calm. Monday will be sunny with a high near 95, but the heat index could reach 107. Monday night stays mostly clear at 75. Tuesday remains sunny with a high near 96. 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
11: Fernando Tatis Jr. three-run shot is 11th of the season. The Dodgers' recent woes continue in Arizona.
12: The 1-1 pitch from Robleski swung on and mashed towards the corner on its way. 2-0 Diamondbacks.
11: Call on Arizona Sports 98.7 FM. Ketel Marte, that two-run homer, his 20th, and the Diamondbacks double up the Dodgers 4-2. L.A. has lost 8 of 9, while the Rays have won 6 straight. They down the Mariners 4-1 in Seattle. Tampa Bay 5.5 up on the first place for first place on the Yankees, who lost to the Braves 2-1 in 10 innings in the Bronx. Atlanta's won 8 of 10. Michael Harris, the game-winning RBI single, and Matt Olson with a solo homer, his 34th of the season. Detroit is a surprising 5-2 since dealing Tarek Skubal and others. Tigers take the Giants 3-1 in 10 innings. Haoyu Lee, the go-ahead RBI single in the 10th. Pete Alonso, a pair of two-run homers, now is 25. The Orioles, no problem with the Rangers, 10-5. Ends a Texas five-game winning streak. Mets clobber the Pirates 11-1. Bo Bichette goes 5-for-5 with 3 RBIs. And the Cardinals use a 3-run 8th to outlast the Rockies 7-4. In golf, Michael Brennan wins the Wyndham Championship in Greensboro, North Carolina at 22-under, 3 ahead of Bo Hostler. And Brennan earns a spot in next year's Masters. Ty Gibbs wins the NASCAR race in Iowa, his second career victory. WNBA Minnesota, another win, 103-90 over Dallas.
13: Hey, it's Michelle Smallman, and coming up Monday, we continue to go two-a-days with the Rams and the Chiefs. I'll tell you why one of these teams won't make the playoffs. 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
3: 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He is Justin Tinsley. I am Keith Irizarry. Heading over to the guest hotline now, bring in the legendary Bill Barnwell, ESPN NFL writer. And Bill, does it feel like the holidays are approaching for you as we get into more camps and NFL conversations?
17: I mean, it feels like there's, you know, just to get the tingles, right? You get like that feeling on the back of your neck, like real football is coming. I'm excited. And certainly, you know, the preseason, we get a little taste. We see guys here or there. But remember, guys do break through in the preseason. And famously, Dak Prescott, right? I mean, you know, Dak Prescott was not supposed to be even a guy who was even had a hope of starting for the Cowboys when preseason started. And by the end of that preseason, he was the starter and has been the guy for the last decade. So a lot to watch for here, but definitely getting excited for real football here in a few weeks.
4: Bill, my around the horn brother, the football sensei. You have forgotten more football than I've ever known, and I love football. But look, I want to give you kudos on your Hall of Fame article. I thought that was a brilliant concept to do, and you broke it down in ways that only you can. But, and I think you know where I'm going with this, to say you got some heat for putting Josh Allen above Patrick Mahomes in that recent ranking, that's putting it lightly. I hate saying that I don't agree with Bill Barnwell, but I can't put Josh Allen above Patrick Mahomes. But what was your reasoning for that decision?
17: Yeah, I mean, listen, you're never going to sit here, Mr. Tinsley, who I think very highly of, or anyone else. Like, you think Patrick Mahomes is the all-decade quarterback? I'm not going to argue with you. He's great. Like, he's one of the best quarterbacks I've ever seen in my life. Maybe the best quarterback I've ever seen in my life. And if you're talking about the most accomplished quarterback, of course the answer is Patrick Mahomes. But just on a snap-by-snap basis, having watched those guys so closely over the last 6 years, I think Josh Allen's numbers, his win-loss record, relatively similar to Mahomes. One MVP to Mahomes is two MVPs. Obviously, Mahomes has won the Super Bowls. Josh Allen hasn't done that. But I do think Josh Allen's done it with less. I mean, Patrick Mahomes has had more help on defense. Josh Allen very famously, you know, got his team to lead with 13 seconds left on the road against Patrick Mahomes, and his defense couldn't hold up to win that football game. Go back last year to the AFC title game. Bills needed a stop to win that game against the Broncos. They couldn't get one against Bo Nix and company. I do think Patrick Mahomes is more than holding his own, obviously, but Josh Allen has been every bit as good. So that's a very narrow case. I'm not going to knock anyone who says Patrick Mahomes is the dude. I think there are times where I think Patrick Mahomes is the quarterback for the all-decade team. I just think Josh Allen is the tiniest bit ahead, but I recognize not everybody agrees with me.
3: Bill Barnwell joining us, ESPN NFL writer, host of the Bill Barnwell Show right here on Game Night. Justin Tinsley, Keith Irizarry. All right, let's go a little further with this one. So let's spin it forward. We go, you know, 3.5 years from now. Josh Allen has not won a Super Bowl. Would he still be the QB of the 20s?
17: Ooh, that'd be tough, right? Because, I mean, you got to figure at some point the rent has to come due. I remember the Brady Manning debates, right? Where it was, well, Peyton Manning's got better numbers, but Tom Brady keeps winning. And eventually, by the end of the decade, Tom Brady's numbers weren't all that far off because he really obviously spiked later in the decade with that 07 team. But Peyton Manning did win a Super Bowl. Now, Brady ended up winning all-decade quarterback. No issues with that. But I do think for Josh Allen, there's a difference between how we look at these guys in the postseason, right? Like, if Josh Allen was having really bad games in the postseason, if he was turning the ball over, if he looked like C.J. Stroud or Drake May last year, I'd say, yeah, you know what? Josh Allen's not doing it. But Josh Allen is balling out in the postseason. He's playing incredible football in the postseason. He's been every bit as good as Patrick Mahomes to be in the postseason, just that not necessarily had the defense or the people around him to live up to what he has to work with, in terms of what he's done on his own. So I do think it's going to have to be a Super Bowl for him to get there. You know, MVP in a Super Bowl, I think he may have a shot. But, like, we're talking about the smallest, the finest of hairs here between these two great quarterbacks.
4: So, Bill, I want to ask you something about another quarterback in terms of Hall of Fame chances. Before we get into current day topics within training camps and preseason, Jeff Legwold wrote a really compelling article on Russell Wilson's quote-unquote complicated Hall of Fame case. So just looking at your article and the metrics you use, where do you stand on somebody like Russell Wilson in his Hall of Fame case?
17: It is so close, because like I think if you told me, Bill, I want you to convince me Russell Wilson should be in the Hall of Fame, I could do it. Mm-hmm. And if you told me, Bill, you want to convince me Russell Wilson's not in the Hall of Fame, I could probably do that too. It is just such a narrow case. A great player, but I mean, how many quarterbacks would look back and say, yeah, my teammates kind of hated me. I felt like they were maybe holding it, like our quarterback was holding us back. He was always someone where very efficient, but the offense didn't always run through him. It was really a run-first offense for a lot of the time in Seattle. You know, it was famously let Russ cook for so many years, trying to get him the opportunity to, be the focal point of the offense. But then you flip it. I mean, this was a guy who made a lot of big plays in the postseason, brought them back multiple times early on in those years to win games, or at least get them back into games and then win in the Packers game, in the most famous one, perhaps. But and I just think a quarterback who was consistently really good, but never really challenged to be the best quarterback in football. I don't think he ever won a single MVP vote, let alone challenged really for MVP. So the list of very good quarterbacks, Philip Rivers reminds you of that guy, but Philip Rivers didn't win a Super Bowl. No, Russell Wilson did, and he came with an interception of winning two. So I do think he eventually gets in. But I do think this is one where there's going to have to be, a little bit of convincing, perhaps, for some of the voters who see him as maybe not, the most important player on those great Seahawks teams.
3: Bill, in your Hall of Fame article, you have Justin Jefferson as on the cusp. So let's spin this one forward with the Minnesota Vikings in general, because you look at the QBs that Jefferson has played with, and they've been good, not great. Now you'll probably get Kyler Murray. The assumption is he gets the start over J.J. McCarthy. How much of a bounce-back season do you think Jefferson could get, even though the guy still went for 1,000 yards last year?
17: Yeah, I mean, I'll tell you what, if you go for 1,000 and you're down season, you're a pretty darn good wide receiver. A lot of guys would make 84 for 1048 and say, man, that's a career year for me. Justin Jefferson, that's like, that's an embarrassment to some extent. The thing I would say is this about Justin Jefferson. It's not like he was playing with Patrick Mahomes and Josh Allen for the first five seasons, then kind of had a quarterback drop off last year and struggled. I mean, he went through quarterbacks like Kirk Cousins, like Josh Dobbs, like Sam Darnold, not bad quarterbacks necessarily, but it wasn't like they were the guys who were really pushing that offense forward. It was really more, Justin Jefferson was the focal point and kind of pushing them into contention. So I do think they got a really good chance of improving this season. And I think in the big picture, it's going to be more about, I think, the context of the broader offense. Like, can they run the football? Can Kyler operate from under center more often? Can they do things to maybe take some of the pressure off Justin Jefferson so he's not getting double teams every single down or every single third down like maybe he was at times last year? I think we're going to get a bounce back, maybe not to kind of the heights of that 1,800-yard season from 2022. I think that was kind of like an everything has to come together kind of year. But this man has been healthy for the vast majority of his career. He's been productive with okay to good quarterbacks, and I think he has another one of those in Kyler Murray. I would expect a sort of classic, 1,300-1,400 yard season from Justin Jefferson.
4: So, Bill, we've only seen one preseason game thus far, and albeit that was probably the greatest Hall of Fame game I think any of us have ever seen, right? That was an incredible game. I was on the edge of my seat. But what players have been catching the most attention for you across training camp so far?
17: Yeah, I mean, a guy who comes to mind for me in Baltimore is Jacoby Lane, where, just the hype we're seeing about him. Jameson Hensley, the Ravens beat reporter, I think said something to the effect of, I've been covering camp for 27, 28 years, and I've never seen a guy as impressive in camp at receiver as Jacoby Lane. And that's just a perfect fit for what they need in that offense for the Ravens, where, Zay Flowers is really set as the number one. I think a super talented guy, a little more undersized, you kind of got a bigger body. They can get that with Mark Andrews, but I think Jacoby Lane is that bigger body, X receiver. That's super valuable for that Ravens offense. So they sort of transition away from the Todd Monken era. And I just think it's going to make Lamar Jackson's life so much easier. So I do think Jacoby Lane is the guy who comes to mind, or it's like, a player where day two pick, third rounder. You're thinking, okay, maybe later in the year he gets his shot. Maybe he kind of emerges towards the end of the season. It looks like he could be a monster from week one. That's a really exciting thing for the Ravens. They kind of, you know, try to build this team around maybe a very expensive new deal from Lamar Jackson in the months to come.
3: Bill, take us through some team options here. So I'm going to give you two ways to do this. Give me a team that intrigues you that you think will be better than others think, and give me a team that intrigues you that you think will be worse than other people think.
17: Okay, so better than people think. How spicy do I want to get? I'll go with the Giants, where I'm still a little nervous about Jackson Dart. Doesn't seem like he really has any desire to do anything but you know, sort of run into things really fast, which is typically not a great way to sustain an NFL quarterback career. But I think the pieces are promising. John Harbaugh is a major upgrade. They were better than their record indicated last year. Kind of had some unlucky, you know, late game performances. I think they could run the ball. It's Cam Scottabo. It looks like they're getting Malik Neighbors back for week one, at least in a part-time role, which would be great. Really didn't play last year with Jackson Dart for more than a game or so. The interior of the defensive line, I have some concerns, but a great pass rush. I think an underrated secondary. And like I said, I just think getting John Harbaugh in there, such a proven commodity as a head coach, someone who consistently got more than maybe you would hope for or expect out of those Ravens teams in Baltimore for a long time. And you flip it in the NFC, I'm a little nervous about the Chicago Bears. I know that obviously everyone's super excited about Caleb Williams, Ben Johnson. We saw, you know, the highs last year were incredible. But I do think, you know, the defense was pretty bad outside of the forcing takeaways part, which is so tough to keep up year after year. I don't see a great pass rush up front for them. The injuries are already there. You know, Luther Burden gets hurt this week. I'm hoping it's not a long-term injury, but that's already a groin injury for one of your top young receivers. Left tackle with Ozzie Trapillo out for a long time. It's going to be a really concerning spot for them. And Caleb Williams, you know, for all the goodies showed last year, he also had the highest off target rate of any quarterback in football. Some of those were, you know, plays where he was getting rid of the ball and getting out of the pocket. Some of those were plays where he was open, you know, he's in the pocket and just missed a, you know, open receiver here and there. So I do think I want to see more consistency out of that. I think we're going to see a better offense. Maybe, but I don't think the defense is necessarily going to be able to hold up its end of the bargain. I think you get kind of maybe like more of a 9-8 season from the Bears this year.
4: So, Bill, one last question from me here. Obviously, the downside to training camp are the injuries that occur. What injury that you've seen at training camp thus far will have the biggest impact moving forward in the preseason and regular season?
17: That's a good question. I'll go to Carolina. Where they've had a couple injuries on both sides of the line. Taylor Modem, their starting right tackle, is out indefinitely, which I just, you know, that's a situation with Bryce Young where you just have so much riding on the health of your offensive line. This is really a make or break year for Bryce Young. He needs good protection. His size, his frame, his ability to create, all that stuff needs protection to really work at a high level. So, they've invested a ton. Ike Ekwonu, their left tackle, is going to be out for a chunk of the year as well. So they're down to two starting tackles. They're deep at tackle, but that is a concern for me. And then on the other side of the line, Nick Scowerton, their second-year edge rusher, who is going to be an important part of their rotation, likely a starter across from Jalen Phillips. He's out for the year with a torn ACL. So those are two injuries I feel like really hurt Carolina. And then Laramie Tunsil in Washington suffering, I think, a tricep injury. It looks like he's going to be out for most of the season, which, again, you know, such an important year for Jaden Daniels. They're changing the offensive scheme. That was like one of the few things you could rely on and say, hey, you know what? Offense is shifting, but we know we have a franchise left tackle. Now that's up for grabs. So it is going to be, you know, offensive line play, defensive line play. We don't talk about it a ton, but at the end of the day, you guys know this as well as I do. That stuff matters so much when it comes to deciding who wins NFL games. So major problems for two teams with playoff hopes in the NFC.
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0: 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We'll get to them in just a second. 30 for 30, 30 for 30's new series, The Betrayal of Shohei Ohtani, is available now on all major podcast platforms. The Betrayal of Shohei Ohtani is presented by Gusto. All right, let's bring Jake back in here. So the Ocho is, you know, a thing, and it was rocking and rolling over the last 24 hours, some crazy events, and it did get us thinking about those events. Some of them we know, some of them we don't. Producer Jake, what do you got on your mind with the Ocho?
1: I got a lot on my mind with the Ocho. It's one of my favorite things every year. First of all, just a huge fan of the movie Dodgeball to begin with. We'll start with some of the normal ones. The slippery stairs, everybody knows the slippery stairs. How do we feel like you guys would do with those?
0: I mean, I think I'd be pretty good at the slippery stairs. I've got very good balance. I'm not very afraid of things, so like injuring myself, I don't think I'd have the biggest fear of it. And then I also believe that I'd be, if I fall, I'd be good at taking everybody else out with me.
1: See, that's one of the keys nobody talks about.
2: Yeah, I don't think I'd be good at this. I stub my toe on chairs and the side of the bed all the time. I know if you give me slippery steps, I'm definitely going to end up with a concussion at some point. So I wouldn't be good at this one.
1: The stairs in this case are padded, as far as I know, which helps a little bit, but that's besides the point.
2: Don't worry, I'd still leave it one.
1: A little bit more normal, a little bit weird still. Brewski ball, essentially just ski ball.
0: I gotta be honest with you. I'm not that good at skee ball. I've done it. I'm okay. I don't think this would be one that I would do that well at.
2: I'm not gonna lie to you. I thought brewski ball was playing basketball with a basketball in one hand and a beer in another hand. So I probably wouldn't be good at that at brewski ball either.
0: Yeah, I thought this was something to do with beer.
2: Yeah, when I heard brewski. Yeah.
1: All right, now we'll get to some of the weird ones. One of the new ones making its debut this year was the Blaster Tag Invitational.
0: What?
2: What is Blaster Tag?
1: It is a competitive foam flinging and 3D printed Nerf blaster tournament.
0: Now, are we like, so I don't have to make this stuff, or they would just give it to me and I'm throwing it at people?
1: I assume it's like laser tag, just with foam darts instead of
0: lasers. So Nerf guns.
2: Now, as a child of the 90s, if it's anything involving Nerf, I'm going to dominate in. I like to think I could be at least a 4-star recruit in blaster tag, yes.
0: Yeah, what I would like to know about this is, what are the ages of the people? So is it other 40-some-odd-year-old people, or are these like 18 to 20-something-year-old kids that won't know how to do it? Because if it's those, I'm whooping their butt. But if it's the other 40-year-olds, that might be a trouble.
1: We'll have to wait till next year's Ocho to find out. All right, now the last three here are very odd, at least to me. We'll start with one that kind of makes sense until you think about it a little bit more. Bare Knuckle Ice Wars. Don't really need to think much about it. It's boxing on ice.
0: I feel good about this about myself. I boxed as a kid. I feel good about this.
2: I'm clumsy as hell. I'm clumsy as hell. Hey, first of all, screw you. Anyways. No, here's the thing. You mean to tell me I got to box and then be on the ice? Like, like Izzy wouldn't even knock me out. I would knock myself out because I wouldn't be able to stand up.
1: Between you and stairs and you and ice, you knock yourself out a lot at times.
2: Hey, look.
0: I've seen you guys.
1: Keep you away from the furniture. But come on.
2: Hey, man, screw both of y'all.
1: All right, we'll get one last fun one in here real quick. Right. And this one I legitimately had to look up because not only have I never heard of it, I still almost don't think I understand it. The Great Bahamian Crab Races.
2: What? Like actual crabs?
1: Competitive head-to-head hermit crab heats.
0: Huh.
2: How would I be good at that, though?
0: Do we have to train the crabs?
1: That's what I'm trying to figure out.
2: Can we eat the crabs afterwards? I know that's very barbaric.
1: You pick, like, you bet on a hermit crab to win a race, but in my mind, you guys would be the hermit crabs. I think it's more fun.
0: Nah, I'm good. I'm out. Hey, I want to throw one out at you quickly, guys. Housekeeping games. I saw this one. I, I'm a good person with vacuuming, but the bed making part was the one that freaked me out. I'm like, I can't do that.
2: First of all, Izzy, back off. I'm first team All-American when it comes to vacuuming. You get me some music, put some headphones on, I will go to town with the vacuum, brother.
0: Fair. Okay. All right. Listen, here's what we learned about Justin Tinsley today. A little clumsy, but the dude can vacuum.
2: You're damn right.
0: Great stuff all night long. 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
18: Spencer Strider set the mark for the fewest innings needed in a season to reach 200 strikeouts. He did it in 123 and a third. Sunday for the Brewers, Jacob Mizorowski hitting the plateau.
19: On the Twins right fielder, Miz kicks the 0-2 pitch. Swing and a miss. He struck him out. Fastball at 102. A half-hearted effort out of Roden, and that is strikeout number 200 on this season for Jacob Mizorowski.
18: 620 WTMJ Mizorowski, six innings, nine strikeouts, reaching 200 this season. He does it in 129 and a third inning, second fewest in a season in baseball history, second only to Spencer Strider.
20: 200 strikeouts, was that even a goal of yours this season? Does that milestone mean anything to you?
21: Not really. I mean, it's cool. Like, definitely an honor. You know, Shog was saying most guys don't get there in the season, so that was cool. But, you know, I think there's bigger miles to go for, so, you know, that's what we're looking for.
18: Mizorowski, at the age of 24, joined Spencer Strider as the only pitchers since 1889 under the age of 25 to reach 200 strikeouts in 22 or fewer games. As for this game on Sunday, Brewers and Twins wind up going 10 innings.
19: And the pitch. And a liner into left center field. That's down for a base hit. Terang's around third. Here comes the throw home. Terang is safe. Terang got to the backside of the plate, and he got in there safely. And the Brewers walk off the Twins here this afternoon.
18: Jake Bowers, the walk-off single in the 10th. Third career walk-off hit, his first in September of 2024. 620 WTMJ in 2024. That hit came against the Phillies. Speaking of the Phillies, and speaking of strikeouts, Phillies getting a few from their starter.
22: One ball, two strikes. The windup by Luzardo. Here's the pitch. Swing and a miss. Struck him out. A dozen today for Jesus Luzardo. As he punches out 12 Toronto Blue Jays. Seven strong innings for the left-hander today. And boy, did the Phillies need that.
18: His fifth double-digit strikeout game this season. 12 strikeouts in his seven innings of work for the Phillies. He would get some offensive support as well.
22: Here's the pitch. Swung on, hit in the air, left field. It's deep. Going back is Schneider to the wall. Looking up, it's gone. And so is the home run drought for Kyle Schwarber. It's a three-run opposite field homer, his 34th of the year. And it's 3-0 Phillies. Bieber with a windup, the 2-0. And a swing and a high drive deep right field. The floodgates are open. That is way up into the second deck. Kyle Schwarber with his second home run of the day. His 35th on the season. And it's 4-2 Phillies.
18: Two homers, as you heard, 35 on the season. Drove in four runs, but the game would also go to extra innings. 12 innings, in fact.
22: Estrada ready at the letters, his 0-1 pitch on the way. Swinging a ground ball up the middle, it's through, it's a base hit, and the game's over. The Phillies win it. Derek Hill with a walk-off single, past the drawn in infield, and the Phillies finally get their fourth walk-off victory of the season, a 7-6 win in 12 over the Jays.
18: Sports Radio 94, WIP, 7-6 the final. As you heard, Luzardo with a dozen strikeouts, Kyle Schwarber with the two home runs, and the Phillies walk it off in 12. They are now 5-5 in extra inning games this season, their fourth walk-off win. Also going 10 would be the Braves and the Yankees.
0: Blackburn fires. And a ground ball to the right side and threw up in the middle into right center field. Kim's around third. He's going to score. And Michael Harris, the second, comes through. Big clutch RBI. Braves on top, 2-1.
18: 680 the Fan. That would be the difference in the game. Braves win it 2-1. That would be how the game ended. The interesting part of the day was how it began. By way of background, let's jump in the Wayback Machine. We'll go back to the fifth inning of Saturday's game. Chris Sale on the mound for the Braves. Yankees had a runner at third.
0: And Chris Sale's been called for a balk by the home plate umpire. Sale's coming into the home plate area to ask what he did. Walt Weiss coming out, trying to separate Sale from Dan Rozelle. And Walt Weiss is very adamantly arguing this. But the balk forces a run in and gives the Yankees a 3-2 lead. And now Walt's been thrown out of the game. Walt takes his hat off, and he is really giving it to Rozelle.
18: That was out on 680 the Fan. The balk was called because Sale didn't declare he would be pitching from the windup. The umpire said he did declare he would pitch from the windup for the prior at-bat, but did not do so ahead of the at-bat to Austin Wells, which is where he was called for the balk. Sale, as you would expect, was upset with the call. Walt Weiss, as you heard, got him out of there, continued the argument, and it was Weiss who got tossed from that game. But apparently Chris Sale didn't get to say everything he wanted to before his manager came out. So as the umpires walked out of the locker room onto the field for Sunday's game, Sale said something. That got him tossed before anybody even got to home plate on Sunday to exchange the lineup cards. SportsCenter All Night, ESPN Radio. Sunday night game, Padres, Astros.
1: One strike pitch, Sheets clubs one out toward right and deep, going back. Trammell looks, gone, a homer. Gavin Sheets, 15th of the season, third for the Padres tonight. And for Sheets, his first since the All-Star break. 5-2 San Diego. Runner goes, the pitch, and here's a fly ball left field toward the corner. Off the bat of Austin Hayes, and a home run in his first at bat as a San Diego Padre. Welcome to your new team, Austin Hayes. A two-run shot, 7-2 San Diego.
18: Austin Hayes signed with the Padres Sunday. Fourth player in Padres history with a pinch hit home run in his team debut. Marty Barrett was the first to do it in 1991, Seth Smith in 2014, Gavin Sheets last year, and now Austin Hayes did it on Sunday, part of the Padres' 7-2 win over the Astros. Fernando Tatis also goes yard, his 11th homer of the season, third homer in his last five games. Padres get the 7-2 win. You, of course, heard it here on ESPN Radio. Our team, Roxy Bernstein, Doug Glanville had the call from San Diego. Roxy?
2: Jay, tonight in San Diego, Sunday Night Baseball went to the Padres. They fell behind early, hit four home runs, and their pitching staff was lights out, Doug. They retired the last 22 Astros in a row. 7-2, the Padres get the win tonight over Houston.
23: You know, this is a masterful performance by the Padre pitching, the rotation, their staff, everybody through and through. They had eight innings where they were 1-2-3 innings. I mean, just perfection. They didn't walk a single batter. And outside of that home run and after the home run, you always talk about putting up a zero after you're responding to a disappointing inning, giving up a two-run homer. Well, they did that and then some. They didn't allow a single base runner after that home run. And what does that do? That gives your offense a chance to tack on runs, to come back. They responded in the next inning with the home run, and then it was nothing but home runs from then on. So some of the acquisitions, Austin Hayes, they're showing that they have some platoon advantages that are working. They have guys like Renjifo who are playing it really well, and Tatis is looking like the, you know, the star that he is. There's just a lot of positive to feel like this Padre team not only played well here, they got better at the trade deadline with Robbie Ray, Casey Mize, and so on. So a lot of reasons to be optimistic. May not be able to catch the Dodgers, never say never, But that wild card is well within striking distance.
2: They're only one game back of both the Diamondbacks and the Phillies for the second and third wild card spots in the National League. Four San Diego homers tonight: Jackson Merrill, Fernando Tatis Jr., Gavin Sheets, and then Austin Hayes, a pinch hit homer in his first at bat as a San Diego Padre. Randy Vasquez, the winner over Christian Javier, as Dalton Varsho hit his first homer tonight for the Astros since the trade from Toronto. Once again, our final was 7-2 Padres over the Astros. For Doug Glanville, I'm Roxy Bernstein, right here on your home for Sunday Night Baseball, ESPN Radio, and the ESPN app, as we go back to Jay Reynolds in the studio.
18: All right, Roxy, you also mentioned the Dodgers and trying to catch the Dodgers in the National League. Dodgers are doubled up by the Diamondbacks on Sunday, 4-2. Dodgers' eighth loss in their last nine games. ESPN senior writer Buster Olney.
3: At the All-Star game, I talked to a bunch of players on other teams about the Dodgers, and their responses were almost uniform, which was like, the Dodgers are a great team, and yes, they'll be difficult to beat in the postseason, but it's baseball, because the Dodgers have stuff to sort out. First and foremost on the list this morning would be their closer situation with Edwin Diaz, right? Who last night blew another save. He is a 10.80 ERA. He's allowed 25 base runners in 10 innings. Then there's the question of Shohei Ohtani. Will he actually be able to come back and pitch at some point? Or will that left knee be problematic? How will they sort through their catching situation with the two injured guys? The Dodgers are vulnerable. They will be vulnerable going into the postseason. They will be favorites. But I think people with other teams are going to feel like, hey, we got a shot.
18: Dodgers with their third straight series loss, their longest drought of the season. SportsCenter All Night, ESPN Radio. Speaking of a team that's going to make some noise in the postseason, the Minnesota Lynx, 103-90 winners over the Wings on Sunday. Kayla McBride, a career-high 43 points.
4: I don't think that you ever, you wake up feeling good, you know, sore or whatever, but it's just another opportunity to hoop. But I think once I saw the first couple go down, the one in transition, I think, was the one where Liv, tipped the ball out. I was like, oh, okay, I'm feeling, really good. And then now I'm just, kind of in the zone, you know? But yesterday, I really just hung out with my girlfriend. We watched TV. Not much. Went to sleep. I have a very, very strong support system that keeps my nervous system very low-key after games. So, you know, it's hard playing back-to-backs. You know your body's going to be tired, so it's how can you show up for yourself, give yourself that energy, a little bit of juice? And I thought we did that for each other. You know, I was feeding off their energy, too. You know, we're getting steals. I thought Fee played a great game on the defensive end, Tashi as well. And getting out in transition, that's when it's a lot of fun. So just feeling the energy and just trying to get a dub, you know what I mean? That's really all it was.
18: Big 24 hours for Kayla McBride, and on Sunday, en route to the 43-point game that she had.
4: A lot of fun, so just feeling the energy and just trying to get a dub, you know what I mean? That's really all it was.
18: Big 24 hours for Kayla McBride, and on Sunday, en route to the 43-point game that she had. 10 of 14 from three-point range, most three-point.

0: be, you know, coming back here in the offseason was the best decision I ever made. I'm so grateful for the city of Minneapolis for just loving me the way that they do through everything, the trials, tribulations, good games, bad games. I've gone 0-7, 0-8, you know what I mean? But then, you know, have moments like this, and they're right there, and they're the first ones, like, chanting your name, even if it is my government. And I'm really where my feet are. That's the best thing I can give you. Like, basketball is such a big part of my life, but who I am as a person, who I've grown to be in this city, means, like, there's no price I can put on that. And so today, I'm just so grateful. My best friends in the stands, you know, family group chat, you know, my teammates, just right where I want to be.
1: Minnesota Lynx made 18 threes in the game, most in a single game in franchise history. Of those 18, Kayla McBride had 10 of them en route to her 43-point game en route to the 103-90 win over Dallas. Washington Mystics, meanwhile, continue their win streak. 95-75, 20-point win over the Mercury for Washington. That's now 7 straight wins. ESPN analyst Andrea Carter.
2: If you think reading into it means take it seriously, you do need to take this Mystics team seriously. They hang their hat on the defensive end. They are a tough, physical team defensively, and they have a big three offensively. Sonia Citron, she is a bucket. She is efficient. She had 19 points on 7 shots today. Shakira Austin is an absolute beast who is so fluid on the offensive end, and Kiki Iriapin plays with so much strength and toughness. So offensively, they have a system. They play fast. They play together. Kayla Onyemwede makes extremely tough hustle plays. They just added Benaja Laney. And when you think about this win streak that they're on, it's not against teams at the bottom of the league.
3: Right.
2: They beat the Valkyries. They beat the Aces. They beat Dallas twice. They beat Atlanta. 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So give the Mystics a lot of credit, and I expect them to make a run. They also, as of today, have the 5th easiest remaining schedule.
1: 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Who should be held accountable? 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
1: 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Don Nelson, second winningest coach in NBA history, five-time NBA champ, member of the Hall of Fame, died at the age of 86. His family announced it on Sunday. Spent 14 seasons in the NBA as a player. Won those five titles in 11 seasons with the Celtics. Boston retired as number 19 in the late 70s. Immediately following his playing career, Don Nelson joined the Milwaukee Bucks as an assistant coach, starting the 1976 season. 15 games into that season, he was promoted to head coach after Larry Costello was fired. Nelson spent 31 seasons in the NBA as head coach with the Bucks, Warriors, Knicks, Mavericks. Nelson retired with the most coaching wins ever. That mark was surpassed by Greg Popovich 4 years ago. Don Nelson was 86. Speaking of the NBA, the Kawhi Leonard situation back in the spotlight. He's been at the center of the NBA investigation, or more precisely, his compensation has been at the center of that NBA investigation. There's been the look into the sponsorship deal with the now bankrupt banking company, and now another undisclosed sponsorship agreement allegedly worth millions of dollars with Daktronix, the company that designed the Clippers video board inside the arena. Pablo Torre on his podcast last week saying he had a source who said the sponsorship deal was, quote, 1,000% a way to circumvent the salary cap. It was funneling money from the Clippers through Daktronix back to Kawhi. Earlier on ESPN Radio, Matt Jones, Myron Metcalf.
2: It feels like not even just a big deal for Kawhi Leonard. It feels like a big deal for the NBA. We don't know what the investigation is going to show. Apparently, according to reports, it may not be completed until sometime during next season. But if you're Kawhi Leonard, if you're Steve Ballmer, if you're the Clippers, you have to assume, I would think, Matt, that you're about to get one of the most severe punishments we have ever seen. Because one thing about Adam Silver is he will set a standard. And if, in fact, there is something that is wrong or illegal or unethical behind these deals, I think Adam Silver is going to dish out one of the worst punishments we've seen. What I have yet to see, however, is where is the definitive tie between the sponsorships, Kawhi, and the Clippers. I'm not saying they don't exist, but I think if you're Kawhi, that probably is the argument. You've been a lawyer, and I was thinking about this when I spread the story. You've been a lawyer.
3: Yes.
2: I give you the chance to represent Kawhi Leonard right now, or the Clippers, or the NBA. You get those three choices, and you want to win the case. Who are you representing right now and why?
3: Well, the Clippers and Kawhi presumably would be on the same side. I guess the question would be, do you want to, if you're asking me to be the NBA and prosecute him, I think it's actually a fairly easy prosecution. Okay. I think the more interesting thing is what is Kawhi and the Clippers, what is their answer going to be? I think what they would probably say is, look, it's not crazy that an entity that has the Clippers scoreboard would choose to use the Clippers' best player, right? It wouldn't make sense for their endorsement to be Karl Towns if they do the Clippers scoreboard. It would make sense to have a Clipper. I mean, the question will be, was this prearranged by Clippers ownership? So if they can find out that the Clippers used these companies to pay to go around the salary cap, then I think there's an argument that you ban Steve Ballmer, although banning an owner is kind of a weird thing because he still owns the team. Kawhi, yeah. I don't think you can ban Kawhi. I mean, it's not Kawhi's job to enforce the salary cap. Kawhi's job is to make money for Kawhi. You know what I mean? The salary cap, Kawhi does not sign an agreement to abide by the salary cap. Kawhi signs an agreement with the Clippers. And if the Clippers break the rules to give Kawhi money, that's on the Clippers. It's not on Kawhi.
1: The NBA launched the investigation into the Clippers and Leonard in September. 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Now back to baseball and the Marlins putting it on the Angels.
4: on Friday. Konine tomahawks the ball. He drives one out to right. That's way deep, and it is gone. It was 39 coming in. He met it about eye high, and Griff drills his 12th home run this year.
1: He hit two on Sunday, 2 for 4. Both of the hits were home runs. Konine's first career multi-homer game as the Marlins beat the Angels 12-3.
5: Griff, your first career multi-homer game. I don't know which one was more impressive, the one with the exit velo of 115 or the one that came off a pitch that's 39 miles per hour. Do you have one that's more impressive to you?
6: Yeah, honestly, I think position player at-bats are pretty hard, so I'd say that one. I never really faced pitches that are going that slow, so that was definitely a cool one.
5: How were you able to stay on that pitch?
6: I utilized the toe tap. You know, I'm not usually a toe tapper, but I think after he threw me the first one, he slowed it way down. You have to just basically not move until it's right in front of you, so it's like hitting off a tee.
5: Well, your first home run, also very impressive, 115 miles per hour off the bat. That's the hardest hit baseball by Marlin this season. It sounded different to us on the broadcast. Did it sound different to you in the moment?
6: I didn't really hear it, honestly. I think I'm just like, I never really hear myself hit it. It definitely felt good, and I feel like I knew it right away. But I think that was probably, you know, my best feeling one of the season so far.
5: You faced Anderson during the offseason. How much more comfortable did that make you here today against him?
6: Yeah, I think, he's a good buddy of mine, and it was definitely cool to get in the box against him, and I always love competing against him, and we faced each other a lot in the offseason, so it definitely helped.
5: All right, Griff, before I let you go, 19 runs for your team these last two games. How did you see the offense come alive?
6: Yeah, just stringing together really good at-bats, you know, up and down the lineup. I think it's good to see, and I think that's what we've been missing a little bit lately, so we definitely got to keep it going, and everyone's getting hot, which is nice.
5: Thanks so much for the time, Griff. Congrats.
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14: Here is your latest Middle Tennessee weather. Monday will be mostly sunny and hot, with a high near 97 and heat index values as high as 108. Winds will shift from south to west-southwest. Monday night will be mostly clear, with a low around 76. Tuesday brings a slight chance of showers and thunderstorms after 5 p.m., but remains sunny and hot, with a high near 97 and heat index values as high as 109. 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
1: A 10-inning walk-off and a milestone.
16: On the Twins, right fielder Miz kicks the 0-2 pitch. Swing and a miss. He struck him out. Fastball at 102. A half-hearted effort out of Roden, and that is strikeout number 200 on this season for Jacob Mizorowski.
1: 620 WTMJ. Mizorowski, 6 innings, 9 strikeouts, giving him 200 for the season in 129 and a third innings. That's the second fewest in a season in baseball history. Brewers wind up winning it in 10. Jake Bauer's walk-off single in the 10th, his third career walk-off hit, his first since September of 2024. Speaking of 10-inning games, Tigers, Giants.
17: Henches delivers the 3-2. Lee fights it off, and this one's going to be looped over Devers, and it touches down in the right field. Lee over to cut it off at the line, but Riley Green, he comes in to score from second, and a fired-up How You Lee puts the Tigers back on top. They take advantage of the free runner as Lee comes up with a big RBI single here in the 10th.
1: 97-1 the ticket. Lee, the go-ahead pinch hit single in the 10th. First career go-ahead hit in extra innings of his baseball career. Now has 5 pinch hits this season. Tigers go on to a 3-1 win over the Giants. Tigers have won 8 of their last 11. They've outscored their opponents 89-27 over that span. Tigers now 58-60 this season. First time since the end of play on May 7th. They're within 2 games of 500. As for the Giants, 2-7 in their last 9 games overall, 2-4 in the last 6 interleague games. Diamondbacks doubling up the Dodgers.
17: The 1-1 pitch from Robleski swung on and mashed towards the corner on its way. 2-0 Diamondbacks.
1: Diamondbacks would win it by 2. It was a 4-2 win over the Dodgers, who now have lost 8 of their last 9, third straight series loss, their longest drought of the season thus far. Diamondbacks win the season series against the Dodgers for the first time since 2018. They're 7-6 this year against LA. Sports Center All Night, ESPN Radio. Tampa Bay Rays continuing to win.
18: First pitch to Liam Hicks. Swinging a ball, sliced over third. It's a base hit in the left field. That'll score a couple. Diaz in. Simpson behind him. Chugging a third coming arrow. Into second, Hicks. As Liam Hicks comes through, it's a 2-run double the other way, and the Rays are up 4-1.
1: Rays go on to that 4-1 win. Their 6th consecutive victory. Longest active streak in baseball. Tied for their 3rd longest streak this season. Rays are now 15-4 since July 20th. Best in baseball over that span. Mariners with 8 runs scored in the last 6 games, fewest in any 6-game span since 2019. Red Sox have been hot of late, but hitting a bit of a speed bump.
19: As the pitch is swung on, fly ball to left center. Durant going back near the track. Looks up. It's going to be off the wall. In to score is Walton. The throw to second base, not in time. It's a double for Muncy. The A's have a 4-3 lead. They're going crazy in the dugout.
1: 4-3 would be the final. The A's get the win, their first series win as well, since beating the Rockies in mid-June. The first time they've won consecutive games since June 25th at the Giants and June 26th against the Angels. A's with the 4-3 win over the Red Sox, who take their first series loss since the end of June against the Nationals. It ends a streak of 9 consecutive series wins, second longest series win streak in franchise history. Sports Center All Night, ESPN Radio, 30 for 30's new series, The Betrayal of Shohei Ohtani. Available now on all major podcast platforms. The Betrayal of Shohei Ohtani is presented by Gusto. Sunday, we saw the Cardinals and Rockies.
20: At home plate, there's a hard hit ball, well struck. Deep right center field, and it's gone. That was worth waiting for. A home run by Alec Burleson. Deep into the bleachers in right center, his 19th of the year, RBI number 78, and it's 4-1 St. Louis.
21: J.J. Weatherholt waiting for the first pitch. It's on the way.
22: Swing and a fly ball in the center field. Garrick is there. He can't get it. Two runs are going to score. J.J. Weatherholt is driven in two. He's going to try and go for three. Here's the throw. He's in safely. Cardinals on top. First pitch swinging, J.J. Weatherholt gives the Cardinals a 6-4 lead, and I smell the coffee.
1: Go ahead, two-run double in the eighth inning on the Cardinals radio network. Weatherholt also scored two runs. Cardinals a 7-4 win over Colorado, which falls to 1-5 in its last six games. Their starters over that span with an ERA just shy of 7. Mets pounding the Pirates.
23: 1-0 pitch is slammed to right center field and deep. Mangum going back at the track, at the wall, gone! Luis Robert Jr. to right center field. A two-run home run doubles the Mets' lead. It is 4-0 New York in the third inning. 1-2 delivers. Swung on, hit to left. Valdez on the run, moving over, reaches out, won't get there, and it rolls all the way to the wall. One run scores. Ewing coming to the plate. Lindor flying around the stop sign. He scores. It's a bases-clearing double for Bo Bichette. And the Mets take an 8-1 lead.
1: It would be an 11-1 win over the Pirates. 880 ESPN New York. Bo Bichette 5-for-5, scored 3 runs, drove in 3. Second player this season with a 5-hit, 3 RBI, 3-run game. Mets winning 5 of their last 6. A name that's going to be familiar to Mets fans. Doing some damage for Baltimore.
24: 0-1. That's ripped up the left field line. Home run distance if it stays fair. And it bangs off the pole. It is gone. A screaming line drive home run that stayed true up the left field chalk. And the Orioles have a two-run blast from Pete Alonso.
25: The pitch. Pete drives this deep to the gap in left center field. Way back that baby goes. Alonso has another one. A two-run shot for the Polar Bear. 7-3 Baltimore.
1: 10-5 would be the final. Orioles double up the Rangers. WBAL with call. Pete Alonso, 3-for-3, 2 homers. He now has 25 on the season. Orioles win at 10-5 with Alonso driving in 4 of the 10 runs. SportsCenter All Night, ESPN Radio. Football, we saw the Hall of Fame game this weekend. We also saw a career decision. Lions veteran quarterback Teddy Bridgewater deciding to step away from the team during training camp. He was officially placed on the retired list ahead of practice on Sunday. Coach Dan Campbell says he believes this retirement should stick for Bridgewater. Lions turning around, signing veteran quarterback Josh Dobbs to a one-year deal worth almost $1.5 million. Earlier on ESPN Radio are Tim Donnelly and Mia O'Brien.
5: I don't think the backup quarterback spot necessarily moves the needle to whether or not the Detroit Lions will return to the postseason in 2026, but it does bring into question. It's a new look offense in Motown. Yes, no Teddy Bridgewater, but also no David Montgomery. Yes, you have Penei Sewell. He is switching positions along the offensive line, already has, as a matter of fact. Jared Goff back for another year, but how much longer does he have?
0: you're exactly right. I don't think Josh Dobbs moves the needle in any direction, but I think, right, actions speak louder than words. The type of backup quarterback you choose does let us know a little bit about what kind of mind space, what kind of headspace you're in as a team. Josh Dobbs is a guy that's, he started 15, 20 games in the NFL. If you bring him in as a backup and you guarantee him almost $500,000, like kind of pretty quickly after you realize you have an opening at backup, you want somebody that can protect a winning team for a month, right? Similar to what Dan Campbell was talking about with Teddy Bridgewater in New Orleans, right? If you get 5 weeks on a contender and you aren't equipped to deal with that, you go 1-4, 0-5, that can tank a contender's chance. The Lions window, I think, is still open, but I think last year was a real cold glass of water to the face to them that it's like, oh, just because you have, a super exciting small core of Gibbs and Amon-Ra St. Brown and Penei Sewell and some of the guys on the defense, just because you have this really small, exciting core doesn't guarantee you like a division round minimum every single year. So I think they're going to be a little bit more urgent, right? This Josh Dobbs move was quick. They had a couple young guys in for workouts. Jake Haener was in for a workout. Jack Plummer, the UFL MVP, they had in for a workout. And they decided to go with the more veteran option. To me, that means they know they're protecting a urgent contender. Like, it's now or never is how they're looking at it, even if we all agree they probably have a couple more years.
1: And with bringing in Dobbs, it'll be his second stint with the Lions. He was on the practice squad in 2022. The 31-year-old spent last season as Drake May's backup with the Patriots. Speaking of quarterbacks, there's guys like Haynes King and Carson Beck who were in the spotlight at the Hall of Fame game. Saw the Panthers and Cardinals getting on the field in Ohio earlier on ESPN Radio. Sam Ravitch and Harry Lyles Jr.
2: The Hall of Fame game for me usually feels like a bad Christmas. You're like, yes, this day is coming. I can't wait.
3: But then you're
2: building up all this moment. And then the first like three downs are like your good presents. And then the rest of it, you're like, socks. This is fantastic. Like, I definitely wanted this. This game, though, was fun. I do think that there is potential for Carson Beck to actually be the starter at some point during the season. I don't think he's going to start game one, because otherwise, why would the Cardinals have restructured Jacoby Brissett's contract? But I do think we'll end up seeing Carson Beck. I do think Carson Beck can be an NFL quarterback.
3: Stats aside, I don't even really care about stats in this game, but you want to see how some of the younger players just look in an NFL uniform. Not just how they look on the field, but look comparative to the rest of the NFL players, because sometimes you look at a player in an NFL uniform that you thought was big in college. Ain't that big against some of the NFL players that you see. And I thought both Haynes and Carson Beck held their own in that game. He proved he belongs in the Cardinals quarterback battle. I thought he showed great poise in the pocket, which is something he's always had a strong suit for.
2: Yeah.
3: I thought he read the field incredibly well. He didn't take too many chances. To your point, Jacoby Brissett is still favored to start, but I would be surprised if he doesn't at least end up battling for that QB2 spot with Gardner Minshew.
1: NFL also giving us the Hall of Fame weekend, which put the class of 2026 in the spotlight. Obviously, Drew Brees, Larry Fitzgerald, Luke Kuechly, Adam Vinatieri. Rod Woodson was inducted in 2009. Told the Golics what that's like.
4: I was in Utah with the gentleman who did the bus, and when it first starts out, it does not look like you. I can tell you that right. It does not. I was like, this is going to look like me. And he's molding this thing out of clay. We're sitting there, and I mean, I was there for about 6 hours. And as he's measuring everything, looking, measuring everything, moving the clay around. And when I looked at it again, like the final 3.5 hours, then I was like, okay, it's starting to look like me. And when it was done, that's when I said, okay, yes. I got much respect for what the guy was doing, but I didn't see the final done product until the Hall of Fame.
6: When did you really, was it while you were playing, a little bit after, when did you really think to yourself, I'm probably going to be a Hall of Famer?
4: I never thought about it. I mean, I was working for the NFL Network the year I went into the Hall of Fame, and I remember being in Tampa, and we were walking across a bridge. I was going to work, and as I get to work, and I think Rich Eisen's there. We're going to do Total Access, They pop up on the screen, my wife and my whole neighborhood, all with 26 jerseys on, and they're like, welcome to the Hall of Fame. And I'm like, okay, don't you cry. You bet not cry on national TV. You do not cry on national TV. So I never really thought of myself as a Hall of Famer. I just played ball because I enjoy playing football.
1: Rod Woodson mentioning Rich Eisen. 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So are the Golics. They're back. 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Well, who will be able to compete come playoff time? That's next. 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
2: Bevin towards left. Parker Mortensen makes the grab, and dreams of a championship have come true for North Carolina. Your World Series champions.
1: Winning it in Greenville, North Carolina. Fourth Little League World Softball World Series title for the state. Already fourth most of any state behind Texas, Florida, and California. Third consecutive season, the championship has won with a shutout. They win it 2-0 over Kentucky with its first Little League Softball World Series championship game appearance in their second year as a program. It was Florida winning the third-place game, a 5-4 win over New Jersey. WNBA Valkyries and Sparks.
3: Burton being chased around. Salon watches the three. No! Janelle Salon, one of the sharpshooters on this Valkyries team.
1: Saw it on ESPN. The Valkyries, an 84-78 win over the Sparks. Fifth straight win over L.A. Valkyries are 23-9, matching the win total from last season. The Lynx, with the Sparks loss to the Valkyries, the Lynx clinching a playoff berth. They are somebody to be reckoned with come the postseason, says ESPN analyst Andrea Carter.
4: There are other teams, the Aces. I've got Golden State high on that list. You talk about a team that hangs their hat on the defensive end. I do think the New York Liberty need to get healthy. Atlanta bringing back Bree Jones is going to be huge for their team. Again, being able to compete with Minnesota. They had some tough battles this season. But Minnesota, to me, they check every single box. Like the depth. Offensively, defensively, having that chemistry. They are healthy with getting Nafisa Collier back. I mean, you talk about a team. Just look at what they were able to do this weekend. They took down the Las Vegas Aces, and that was a game where Nafisa Collier and Olivia Miles combined for 48 points. That was on Saturday. And then on Sunday, we're sitting here watching Caleb McBride knock down all these threes. She sets a WNBA record with 10 made threes. I have yet to mention Courtney Williams. I've yet to mention Natasha Howard, who has been excellent and efficient in this Minnesota Lynx offense. To me, they have the depth, they have the offensive chemistry, they have the defensive chemistry, they have the winningest coach of all time in Cheryl Reeve. They've got a rookie in Olivia Miles who is sensational and seems to elevate all the players around her. There are a lot of good things working for Minnesota, but the other teams that I just mentioned, I wouldn't count those teams out.
1: Las Vegas Aces are the reigning champs. Sunday, though, not looking really like a championship team on ABC, no less.
4: There are other teams.
5: So Dukes off to Joannis. Does she have one more? You bet. Becky Hammond giving a smile to Joannis after she calls the timeout.
1: Liberty, a 111-71 rout of the Aces. Asia Wilson, Jackie Young, Chelsea Gray did not play. Starting five hadn't played together this season for Las Vegas. The starters combined for 19 points in the 40-point loss. Liberty with their third-largest win in franchise history. SportsCenter All Night, ESPN Radio. Back to baseball. Nationals and Reds.
6: Right intercepts and Antone delivers. And Chaparro lines it right center field toward the gap. That's going to get down and go to the wall. Rounding third, Ruiz, he will score. Young behind him, he will score. On a two-run double to right center field for Andres Chaparro. Continues his hot hitting. Two more RBIs, and the Nationals break this one open here in the bottom of the eighth inning.
1: Nationals Radio Network, they go on to a 7-1 win over Cincinnati. Nationals' third straight win since going 1-7 from the end of July to the 6th of August. Nationals' first sweep over the Reds since 2024. Reds with their third straight loss. Cubs putting up double digits on the Royals.
7: Two down, Bregman at first. Ian Happ at the plate. The pitch. Happ swings, and it's a high fly ball deep right. Caglione back. This one's way out of here. Two-run home run, Ian Happ. And the Cubs now up 7-2 over the Royals here in the sixth inning for Happ. That's his 20th home run of the year. The pitch. Amaya hits a high fly ball deep left. Marte turns around, and this one's gone. Three-run home run, Miguel Amaya. in the seventh for Amaya. That's his fourth home run of the year.
1: Cubs Radio Network with the call. It's a 10-2 win over the Royals. Eighth straight road series win dating back to June for Chicago. 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
0: Number five.
1: Thanks, Jay. A jam-packed Sunday in the majors, and we begin in Boston in something that has rarely happened lately. The Red Sox lose a series. The A's take two out of three, and this was the game winner in the top of the ninth at Fenway. Call on Talk 650 KTSE.
9: As the pitch is swung on, fly ball to left center. Durant going back near the track. Looks up. It's going to be off the wall. In to score is Walton. The throw to second base, not in time. It's a double for Muncy. The A's have a 4-3 lead. They're going crazy in the dugout.
0: Number four.
1: Sunday night baseball in San Diego and a Padres newcomer paying instant dividends in a rout of the Astros. 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
10: Runner goes, the pitch, and here's a fly ball left field toward the corner. Off the bat of Austin Hayes, and a home run in his first at bat as a San Diego Padre. Welcome to your new team, Austin Hayes. A two-run shot, 7-2 San Diego.
0: Number three.
1: The polar bear powers up with a pair for the Orioles in Texas on WBAL.
11: The pitch, he drives this deep to the gap in left center field. Way back that baby goes. Alonso has another one. A two-run shot for the polar bear. 7-3 Baltimore.
0: Number two.
1: The Phillies avoid the sweep to the Blue Jays, but they need to go extras in Philadelphia. 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
12: Estrada ready at the letters. His 0-1 pitch on the way. Swinging a ground ball up the middle. It's through. It's a base hit, and the game's over. The Phillies win it. Derek Hill with a walk-off single. Pass to Dron in infield. And the Phillies finally get their fourth walk-off victory of the season. A 7-6 win.
0: Number one.
1: And for the second straight day, another walk-off win for the team with the top record. The Brewers go to 74-44. The final call on 620 WTMJ.
13: And the pitch. And a liner into left center field. That's down for a base hit. Durang's around third. Here comes the throw home. Durang is saved. Durang got to the backside of the plate. And he got in there safely. And the Brewers walk off the Twins here this afternoon.
1: Brewers get the win in 10 innings, and they almost get 10 strikeouts from Jacob Mizorowski. He gets 9, but he does reach 200 for the season. More on that next in his reaction as SportsCenter All Night continues. 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
1: SportsCenter All Night, ESPN Radio, ESPN app, SiriusXM Channel 80. The last time we heard the name Spencer Strider, the Braves were shutting him down because of inflammation in his right elbow. That was a couple of months ago, and he's still on the IL. But it was back in 2023, Spencer Strider set the mark for the fewest innings needed in a season to reach 200 strikeouts. He did it in 123 and a third. Sunday for the Brewers, Jacob Mizorowski hitting the plateau.
30: On the Twins right fielder, Miz kicks the 0-2 pitch. Swing and a miss, he struck him out. Fastball at 102. A half-hearted effort out of Roden, and that is strikeout number 200 on this season for Jacob Mizorowski.
1: 620 WTMJ Mizorowski, six innings, nine strikeouts, reaching 200 this season. He does it in 129 and a third innings, second fewest in a season in baseball history, second only to Spencer Strider.
31: 200 strikeouts, was that even a goal of yours this season? Does that milestone mean anything to you?
32: Not really. I mean, it's cool. It's like definitely an honor. You know, Shog was saying most guys don't get there in a season, so that was cool. But, you know, I think there's bigger miles to go for, so, you know, that's what we're looking for.
1: Mizorowski, at the age of 24, joined Spencer Strider as the only pitchers since 1889 under the age of 25 to reach 200 strikeouts in 22 or fewer games. As for this game on Sunday, Brewers and Twins wind up going 10 innings.
30: And the pitch. And a liner into left center field. That's down for a base hit. Terang's around third. Here comes the throw home. Terang is safe. Terang got to the backside of the plate. And he got in there safely. And the Brewers walk off the Twins here this afternoon.
1: Jake Bauer's the walk-off single in the 10th. Third career walk-off hit. His first in September of 2024. 620 WTMJ in 2024. That hit came against the Phillies. Speaking of the Phillies, and speaking of strikeouts, Phillies getting a few from their starter.
33: One ball, two strikes. The windup by Luzardo. Here's the pitch.
0: swing and a miss, struck him out. A dozen today for Jesus Luzardo as he punches out 12 Toronto Blue Jays. Seven strong innings for the left-hander today, and boy, did the Phillies need that.
1: His fifth double-digit strikeout game this season. 12 strikeouts in his seven innings of work for the Phillies. He would get some offensive support as well.
0: Here's the pitch. Swung on, hit in the air, left field. It's deep. Going back is Schneider to the wall. Looking up, it's gone. And so is the home run drought for Kyle Schwarber. It's a three-run opposite field homer, his 34th of the year. And it's 3-0 Phillies. Bieber with a windup, the 2-0. And a swing and a high drive deep right field. The floodgates are open. That is way up into the second deck. Kyle Schwarber with his second home run of the day. His 35th on the season. And it's 4-2 Phillies.
1: Two homers, as you heard, 35 on the season. Drove in four runs, but the game would also go to extra innings. 12 innings, in fact.
0: Estrada ready at the letters, his 0-1 pitch on the way. Swinging a ground ball up the middle, it's through, it's a base hit, and the game's over. The Phillies win it. Derek Hill with a walk-off single, pass to Dron in infield, and the Phillies finally get their fourth walk-off victory of the season, a 7-6 win in 12 over the Jays.
1: Sports Radio 94, WIP, 7-6 the final. As you heard, Luzardo with a dozen strikeouts, Kyle Schwarber with the two home runs, and the Phillies walk it off in 12. They are now 5-5 in extra inning games this season, their fourth walk-off win. Also going 10 would be the Braves and the Yankees.
4: Blackburn fires, and a ground ball to the right side and threw up in the middle into right center field. Kim's around third. He's going to score, and Michael Harris, the second, comes through. Big clutch RBI. Braves on top, 2-1.
1: 680 the Fan, that would be the difference in the game. Braves win it 2-1. That would be how the game ended. The interesting part of the day was how it began. By way of background, let's jump in the Wayback Machine. We'll go back to the fifth inning of Saturday's game. Chris Sale on the mound for the Braves. Yankees had a runner at third.
4: And Chris Sale's been called for a balk by the home plate umpire. Sale's coming into the home plate area to ask what he did. Walt Weiss coming out, trying to separate Sale from Dan Rozell. And Walt Weiss is very adamantly arguing this. But the balk forces a run in and gives the Yankees a 3-2 lead. And now Walt's been thrown out of the game. Walt takes his hat off, and he is really giving it to Rozell.
1: That was out on 680 the Fan. The balk was called because Sale didn't declare he would be pitching from the windup. The umpire said he did declare he would pitch from the windup for the prior at-bat, but did not do so ahead of the at-bat to Austin Wells, which is where he was called for the balk. Sale, as you would expect, was upset with the call. Walt Weiss, as you heard, got him out of there, continued the argument, and it was Weiss who got tossed from that game. But apparently Chris Sale didn't get to say everything he wanted to before his manager came out. So as the umpires walked out of the locker room onto the field for Sunday's game, Sale said something that got him tossed before anybody even got to home plate on Sunday to exchange the lineup cards. Sports Center All Night, ESPN Radio. Sunday night game, Padres, Astros.
5: One strike pitch, Sheets clubs one out toward right and deep, going back. Trammell looks, gone, a homer. Gavin Sheets, 15th of the season, third for the Padres tonight. And for Sheets, his first since the All-Star break. 5-2 San Diego. Runner goes, the pitch, and here's a fly ball left field toward the corner. Off the bat of Austin Hayes, and a home run in his first at bat as a San Diego Padre. Welcome to your new team, Austin Hayes. A two-run shot, 7-2 San Diego.
1: Austin Hayes signed with the Padres Sunday. Fourth player in Padres history with a pinch hit home run in his team debut. Marty Barrett was the first to do it in 1991. Seth Smith in 2014. Gavin Sheets last year. And now Austin Hayes did it on Sunday, part of the Padres' 7-2 win over the Astros. Fernando Tatis also goes yard, his 11th homer of the season, third homer in his last five games. Padres get the 7-2 win. You, of course, heard it here on ESPN Radio. Our team, Roxy Bernstein, Doug Glanville had the call from San Diego. Roxy?
5: Jay, tonight in San Diego, Sunday Night Baseball went to the Padres. They fell behind early, hit four home runs, and their pitching staff was lights out, Doug. They retired the last 22 Astros in a row. 7-2, the Padres get the win tonight over Houston.
6: You know, this is a masterful performance by the Padre pitching rotation, their staff, everybody through and through. They had eight innings where they were 1-2-3 innings. I mean, just perfection. They didn't walk a single batter. And outside of that home run and after the home run, you always talk about putting up a zero after you're responding to a disappointing inning, giving up a two-run homer. Well, they did that and then some. They didn't allow a single base runner after that home run. And what does that do? That gives your offense a chance to tack on runs, to come back. They responded in the next inning with the home run, and then it was nothing but home runs from then on. So some of the acquisitions, Austin Hayes, they're showing that they have some platoon advantages that are working. They have guys like Renjifo who are playing it really well, and Tatis is looking like the, you know, the star that he is. There's just a lot of positive to feel like this Padre team not only played well here, they got better at the trade deadline with Robbie Ray, Casey Mize, and so on. So a lot of reasons to be optimistic. May not be able to catch the Dodgers, never say never, but that wild card is well within striking distance.
5: They're only one game back of both the Diamondbacks and the Phillies for the second and third wild card spots in the National League. Four San Diego homers tonight, Jackson Merrill, Fernando Tatis Jr., Gavin Sheets, and then Austin Hayes, a pinch hit homer in his first at bat as a San Diego Padre. Randy Vasquez, the winner over Christian Javier, as Dalton Varsho hit his first homer tonight for the Astros since the trade from Toronto. Once again, our final was 7-2 Padres over the Astros. For Doug Glanville, I'm Roxy Bernstein, right here on your home for Sunday Night Baseball, ESPN Radio, and the ESPN app, as we go back to Jay Reynolds in the studio.
1: All right, Roxy, you also mentioned the Dodgers and trying to catch the Dodgers in the National League. Dodgers are doubled up by the Diamondbacks on Sunday, 4-2. Dodgers' eighth loss in their last nine games. ESPN senior writer Buster Olney.
7: At the All-Star game, I talked to a bunch of players on other teams about the Dodgers, and their responses were almost uniform, which was like, the Dodgers are a great team, and yes, they'll be difficult to beat in the postseason, but it's baseball, because the Dodgers have stuff to sort out. First and foremost on the list this morning would be their closer situation with Edwin Diaz, right? Who last night blew another save. He has a 10.80 ERA. He's allowed 25 base runners in 10 innings. Then there's the question of Shohei Ohtani. Will he actually be able to come back and pitch at some point? Or will that left knee be problematic? How will they sort through their catching situation with the two injured guys? The Dodgers are vulnerable. They will be vulnerable going into the postseason. They will be favorites. But I think people with other teams are going to feel like, hey, we got a shot.
1: Dodgers with their third straight series loss, their longest drought of the season. SportsCenter All Night, ESPN Radio. Speaking of a team that's going to make some noise in the postseason, the Minnesota Lynx. 103-90 winners over the Wings on Sunday. Kayla McBride, a career-high 43 points.
8: I don't think that you ever, you wake up feeling good, you know, sore or whatever, but just another opportunity to hoop. But I think once I saw the first couple go down, the one in transition, I think, was the one where I lived, tipped the ball out. I was like, oh, okay, I'm feeling, really good. And then now I'm just, kind of in the zone, you know? But yesterday, I really just hung out with my girlfriend. We watched TV. Not much. Went to sleep. I have a very, very strong support system that keeps my nervous system very low-key after games. So, you know, it's hard playing back-to-backs. You know your body's going to be tired, so it's like, how can you show up for yourself, give yourself that energy, a little bit of juice? And I thought we did that for each other. You know, I was feeding off their energy, too. You know, we're getting steals. I thought Fee played a great game on the defensive end, Tashi as well. And getting out of transition, that's when it's a lot of fun. So just feeling the energy and just trying to get a dub, you know what I mean? That's really all it was.
1: Big 24 hours for Kayla McBride. And on Sunday, en route to the 43-point game that she had, 10 of 14 from three-point range, most three-pointers in a game in WNBA history.
8: It's something I'll definitely reflect on. You know, obviously, you just try to be present in it and take in the energy. My teammates, because, you know, we've been through so much. Even through the season, it's there's so much adversity that goes on. And so when you have a good moment, you want to just, soak it all in. And I'm just very grateful. You know, I'm 34 years old. It's my 13th year in the league. I'm exactly where I want to be. You know, coming back here in the offseason was the best decision I ever made. I'm so grateful for the city of Minneapolis for just loving me the way that they do through everything, the trials, tribulations, good games, bad games. You know, coming back here in the offseason was the best decision I ever made. I'm so grateful for the city of Minneapolis for just loving me the way that they do through everything, the trials, tribulations, good games, bad games. I've gone 0-7, 0-8, you know what I mean? But

0: I'm just so grateful. My best friends in the stands, you know, family group chat, you know, my teammates, just right where I want to be.
1: Minnesota Lynx made 18 threes in the game, most in a single game in franchise history. Of those 18, Kayla McBride had 10 of them en route to her 43-point game en route to the 103-90 win over Dallas. Washington Mystics, meanwhile, continue their win streak. 95-75, 20-point win over the Mercury for Washington. That's now seven straight wins. ESPN analyst Andrea Carter.
2: If you think reading into it means take it seriously, you do need to take this Mystics team seriously. They hang their hat on the defensive end. They are a tough, physical team defensively, and they have a big three offensively. Sonia Citron, she is a bucket. She is efficient. She had 19 points on seven shots today. Shakira Austin is an absolute beast who is so fluid on the offensive end, and Kiki Iriafin plays with so much strength and toughness. So offensively, they have a system. They play fast. They play together. Kayla Onyemwede makes extremely tough hustle plays. They just added Benaja Laney. And when you think about this win streak that they're on, it's not against teams at the bottom of the league.
3: Right.
2: They beat the Valkyries. They beat the Aces. They beat Dallas twice. They beat Atlanta. These are top teams in the league that the Mystics have been able to take down. So give the Mystics a lot of credit, and I expect them to make a run. They also, as of today, have the fifth easiest remaining schedule.
1: Washington Mystics get their seventh straight win, 95-75, their first 20-point win of the season. Seven straight wins, but first win over that span by double digits. Who should be held accountable? That's next. Sports Center All Night continues. 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
4: 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Don Nelson, second winningest coach in NBA history, 5-time NBA champ, member of the Hall of Fame, died at the age of 86. His family announced it on Sunday. Spent 14 seasons in the NBA as a player. Won those 5 titles in 11 seasons with the Celtics. Boston retired his number 19 in the late 70s. Immediately following his playing career, Don Nelson joined the Milwaukee Bucks as an assistant coach, starting the 1976 season. 15 games into that season, he was promoted to head coach after Larry Costello was fired. Nelson spent 31 seasons in the NBA as head coach with the Bucks, Warriors, Knicks, Mavericks. Nelson retired with the most coaching wins ever. That mark was surpassed by Greg Popovich 4 years ago. Don Nelson was 86. Speaking of the NBA, the Kawhi Leonard situation back in the spotlight. He's been at the center of the NBA investigation, or more precisely, his compensation has been at the center of that NBA investigation. There's been the look into the sponsorship deal with the now bankrupt banking company, and now another undisclosed sponsorship agreement allegedly worth millions of dollars with Daktronics, the company that designed the Clippers video board inside the arena. Pablo Torre on his podcast last week saying he had a source who said the sponsorship deal was, quote, 1,000% a way to circumvent the salary cap. It was funneling money from the Clippers through Daktronics back to Kawhi. Earlier on ESPN Radio, Matt Jones, Myron Metcalf.
5: It feels like not even just a big deal for Kawhi Leonard. It feels like a big deal for the NBA. We don't know what the investigation is going to show. Apparently, according to reports, it may not be completed until sometime during next season. But if you're Kawhi Leonard, if you're Steve Ballmer, if you're the Clippers, you have to assume, I would think, Matt, that you're about to get one of the most severe punishments we have ever seen. Because one thing about Adam Silver is he will set a standard. And if, in fact, there is something that is wrong or illegal or unethical behind these deals, I think Adam Silver is going to dish out one of the worst punishments we've seen. What I have yet to see, however, is where is the definitive tie between the sponsorships, Kawhi, and the Clippers? I'm not saying they don't exist. But I think if you're Kawhi, that probably is the argument. You've been a lawyer, and I was thinking about this when I spread the story. You've been a lawyer.
6: Yes.
5: I give you the chance to represent Kawhi Leonard right now, or the Clippers, or the NBA. You get those three choices, and you want to win the case. Who are you representing right now and why?
6: Well, the Clippers and Kawhi presumably would be on the same side. Okay. I guess the question would be, do you want to, if you're asking me to be the NBA and prosecute him, I think it's actually a fairly easy prosecution. Okay. I think the more interesting thing is what is Kawhi and the Clippers, what is their answer going to be? I think what they would probably say is, look, it's not crazy that an entity that has the Clippers scoreboard would choose to use the Clippers' best player, right? It wouldn't make sense for their endorsement to be Karl Towns if they do the Clippers scoreboard. It would make sense to have a Clipper. I mean, the question will be, was this prearranged by Clippers ownership? So if they can find out that the Clippers used these companies to pay to go around the salary cap, then I think there's an argument that you ban Steve Ballmer, although banning an owner is kind of a weird thing because he still owns the team. Kawhi, I don't think you can ban Kawhi. I mean, it's not Kawhi's job to enforce the salary cap. Kawhi's job is to make money for Kawhi. You know what I mean? The salary cap, Kawhi does not sign an agreement to abide by the salary cap. Kawhi signs an agreement with the Clippers. And if the Clippers break the rules to give Kawhi money, that's on the Clippers. It's not on Kawhi.
4: The NBA launched the investigation into the Clippers and Leonard in September. 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Now back to baseball, and the Marlins putting it on the Angels.
7: On Friday, Konine tomahawks the ball. He drives one out to right. That's way deep, and it is gone. It was 39 coming in. He met it about eye high, and Griff drills his 12th home run this year.
4: He hit two on Sunday, 2 for 4. Both of the hits were home runs. Konine's first career multi-homer game as the Marlins beat the Angels 12-3.
8: Griff, your first career multi-homer game. I don't know which one was more impressive, the one with the exit velo of 115 or the one that came off a pitch that's 39 miles per hour. Do you have one that's more impressive to you?
9: Yeah, honestly, I think position player at-bats are pretty hard, so I'd say that one. I never really faced pitches that are going that slow, so that was definitely a cool one.
8: How were you able to stay on that pitch?
9: I utilized the toe tap. You know, I'm not usually a toe tapper, but I think after he threw me the first one, they slowed it way down. You have to just basically not move until it's right in front of you, so it's like hitting off a tee.
8: Well, your first home run, also very impressive, 115 miles per hour off the bat. That's the hardest hit baseball by Marlin this season. It sounded different to us on the broadcast. Did it sound different to you in the moment?
9: I didn't really hear it, honestly. I think I'm just like, I never really hear myself hit it. It definitely felt good, and I feel like I knew it right away. I think that was probably, you know, my best feeling one of the season so far.
8: You face Anderson during the offseason. How much more comfortable did that make you here today against him?
9: Yeah, he's a good buddy of mine, and it was definitely cool to get in the box against him, and I always love competing against him, and we face each other a lot in the offseason, so it definitely helped.
8: All right, Griff, before I let you go, 19 runs for your team these last two games. How did you see the offense come alive?
9: Yeah, just stringing together really good at-bats, you know, up and down the lineup. I think it's good to see, and I think that's what we've been missing a little bit lately, so we definitely got to keep it going, and everyone's getting hot, which is nice.
8: Thanks so much for the time, Griff. Congrats.
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15: Here is your latest Middle Tennessee weather. Monday will be mostly sunny and hot, with a high near 97 and heat index values as high as 108. Winds will shift from south to west-southwest. Monday night will be mostly clear, with a low around 76. Tuesday brings a slight chance of showers and thunderstorms after 5 p.m., but remains sunny and hot, with a high near 97 and heat index values as high as 109. 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
1: Taylor McBride, 43-point game. The Lynx get another win. Washington also winning again. That's now 7 straight for the Mystics. Phillies get a walk-off win in 12. Brewers a 10-inning walk-off and a milestone.
2: On the Twins, right fielder Miz kicks the 0-2 pitch. Swing and a miss. He struck him out. Fastball at 102. A half-hearted effort out of Roden, and that is strikeout number 200 on this season for Jacob Mizorowski.
1: 620 WTMJ. Mizorowski, 6 innings, 9 strikeouts, giving him 200 for the season in 129 and a third innings. That's the second fewest in a season in baseball history. Brewers wind up winning it in 10. Jake Bauer's walk-off single in the 10th, his third career walk-off hit, his first since September of 2024. Speaking of 10-inning games, Tigers, Giants.
3: Henches delivers the 3-2. Lee fights it off, and this one's going to be looped over Devers, and it touches down into right field. Lee over to cut it off at the line, but Riley Green, he comes in to score from second, and a fired up How You Lee puts the Tigers back on top. They take advantage of the free runner as Lee comes up with a big RBI single here in the 10th.
1: 97-1 the ticket. Lee, the go-ahead pinch hit single in the 10th. First career go-ahead hit in extra innings of his baseball career. Now has 5 pinch hits this season. Tigers go on to a 3-1 win over the Giants. Tigers have won 8 of their last 11. They've outscored their opponents 89-27 over that span. Tigers now 58-60 this season. First time since the end of play on May 7th. They're within 2 games of 500. As for the Giants, 2-7 in their last 9 games overall, 2-4 in the last 6 interleague games. Diamondbacks doubling up the Dodgers.
3: The 1-1 pitch from Robleski swung on and mashed towards the corner on its way. 2-0 Diamondbacks.
1: Diamondbacks would win it by 2. It was a 4-2 win over the Dodgers, who now have lost 8 of their last 9. Third straight series loss, their longest drought of the season thus far. Diamondbacks win the season series against the Dodgers for the first time since 2018. They're 7-6 this year against LA. SportsCenter All Night, ESPN Radio. Tampa Bay Rays continuing to win.
4: First pitch to Liam Hicks. Swinging a ball, sliced over third. It's a base hit in the left field. That'll score a couple. Diaz in. Simpson behind him. Chugging a third coming arrow. In a second, Hicks. As Liam Hicks comes through, it's a 2-run double the other way, and the Rays are up 4-1.
1: Rays go on to that 4-1 win. Their 6th consecutive victory. Longest active streak in baseball. Tied for their 3rd longest streak this season. Rays are now 15-4 since July 20th. Best in baseball over that span. Mariners with 8 runs scored in the last 6 games, fewest in any 6-game span since 2019. Red Sox have been hot of late, but hitting a bit of a speed bump.
5: As the pitch is swung on, fly ball to left center. Duran going back near the track. Looks up. It's going to be off the wall. In to score is Walton. The throw to second base, not in time. It's a double for Muncy. The A's have a 4-3 lead. They're going crazy in the dugout.
1: 4-3 would be the final. The A's get the win, their first series win as well, since beating the Rockies in mid-June. The first time they've won consecutive games since June 25th at the Giants and June 26th against the Angels. A's with the 4-3 win over the Red Sox, who take their first series loss since the end of June against the Nationals. It ends a streak of 9 consecutive series wins, second longest series win streak in franchise history. SportsCenter All Night, ESPN Radio. 30 for 30's new series, The Betrayal of Shohei Ohtani, available now on all major podcast platforms. The Betrayal of Shohei Ohtani is presented by Gusto. Sunday, we saw the Cardinals and Rockies.
6: At home plate, there's a hard hit ball, well struck, deep right center field, and it's gone. That was worth waiting for. A home run by Alec Burleson. Deep into the bleachers in right center, his 19th of the year, RBI number 78, and it's 4-1 St. Louis.
7: J.J. Weatherhole waiting for the first pitch. It's on the way.
8: Swing and a fly ball in the center field. Garrick is there. He can't get it. 2 runs are going to score. Alahole is driven in too. He's going to try and go for three. Here's a throw. He's in safely. Cardinals on top. First pitch swinging. J.J. Weatherholt gives the Cardinals a 6-4 lead, and I smell the coffee.
1: Go ahead, two-run double in the eighth inning on the Cardinals radio network. Weatherholt also scored two runs. Cardinals a 7-4 win over Colorado, which falls to 1-5 in its last six games. Their starters over that span with an ERA just shy of 7. Mets pounding the Pirates.
9: 1-0 pitch is slammed to right center field and deep. Mangum going back at the track, at the wall, gone! Luis Robert Jr. to right center field. A two-run home run doubles the Mets' lead. It is 4-0 New York in the third inning. 1-2 delivers. Swung on, hit to left. Valdez on the run, moving over, reaches out, won't get there, and it rolls all the way to the wall. One run scores. Ewing coming to the plate. Lindor flying around the stop sign. He scores. It's a bases-clearing double for Bo Bichette. And the Mets take an 8-1 lead.
1: It would be an 11-1 win over the Pirates. 880 ESPN New York. Bo Bichette 5-for-5, scored 3 runs, drove in 3. Second player this season with a 5-hit, 3 RBI, 3-run game. Mets winning 5 of their last 6. A name that's going to be familiar to Mets fans. Doing some damage for Baltimore.
3: 0-1. That's ripped up the left field line. Home run distance if it stays fair. And it bangs off the pole. It is gone. A screaming line drive home run that stayed true up the left field chalk. And the Orioles have a two-run blast from Pete Alonso.
10: The pitch. Pete drives this deep to the gap in left center field. Way back that baby goes. Alonso has another one. A two-run shot for the Polar Bear. 7-3 Baltimore.
1: 10-5 would be the final. Orioles double up the Rangers. WBAL with call. Pete Alonso, 3-for-3, 2 homers. He now has 25 on the season. Orioles win at 10-5 with Alonso driving in 4 of the 10 runs. SportsCenter All Night, ESPN Radio. Football, we saw the Hall of Fame game this weekend. We also saw a career decision. Lions veteran quarterback Teddy Bridgewater deciding to step away from the team during training camp. He was officially placed on the reserved retired list ahead of practice on Sunday. Coach Dan Campbell says he believes this retirement should stick for Bridgewater. Lions turning around, signing veteran quarterback Josh Dobbs to a one-year deal worth almost $1.5 million. Earlier on ESPN Radio are Tim Donnelly and Mia O'Brien.
11: I don't think the backup quarterback spot necessarily moves the needle to whether or not the Detroit Lions will return to the postseason in 2026, but it does bring into question. It's a new look offense in Motown. Yes, no Teddy Bridgewater, but also no David Montgomery. Yes, you have Penei Sewell. He is switching positions along the offensive line, already has, as a matter of fact. Jared Goff back for another year, but how much longer does he have?
12: You're exactly right. I don't think Josh Dobbs moves the needle in any direction, but I think, actions speak louder than words. The type of backup quarterback you choose does let us know a little bit about what kind of mind space, what kind of headspace you're in as a team. Josh Dobbs is a guy he started 15, 20 games in the NFL. If you bring him in as a backup and you guarantee him almost $500,000, like kind of pretty quickly after you realize you have an opening at backup, you want somebody that can protect a winning team for a month, right? Similar to what Dan Campbell was talking about with Teddy Bridgewater in New Orleans, right? If you get 5 weeks on a contender and you aren't equipped to deal with that, you go 1-4, 0-5, that can tank a contender's chance. The Lions window, I think, is still open, but I think last year was a real cold glass of water to the face to them that it's like, oh, just because you have, a super exciting small core of Gibbs and Amon-Ra St. Brown and Penei Sewell and some of the guys on the defense, just because you have this really small, exciting core doesn't guarantee you like a division round minimum every single year. So I think they're going to be a little bit more urgent, right? This Josh Dobbs move was quick. They had a couple young guys in for workouts. Jake Haener was in for a workout. Jack Plummer, the UFL MVP, they had in for a workout. And they decided to go with the more veteran option. To me, that means they know they're protecting a urgent contender. Like, it's now or never is how they're looking at it, even if we all agree they probably have a couple more years.
1: And with bringing in Dobbs, it'll be his second stint with the Lions. He was on the practice squad in 2022. The 31-year-old spent last season as Drake May's backup with the Patriots. Speaking of quarterbacks, there's guys like Haynes King and Carson Beck who were in the spotlight at the Hall of Fame game. Saw the Panthers and Cardinals getting on the field in Ohio earlier on ESPN Radio. Sam Ravitch and Harry Lyles Jr.
13: The Hall of Fame game for me usually feels like a bad Christmas. You're like, yes, this day is coming. I can't wait.
14: But then you get,
13: building up all this moment. And then the first like three downs are like your good presence. And then the rest of it, you're like, socks. This is fantastic. Like I definitely wanted this. This game though was fun. I do think that there is potential for Carson Beck to actually be the starter at some point during the season. I don't think he's going to start game one, because otherwise, why would the Cardinals have restructured Jacoby Brissett's contract? But I do think we'll end up seeing Carson Beck. I do think Carson Beck can be an NFL quarterback.
14: Stats aside, I don't even really care about stats in this game, but you want to see how some of the younger players just look in an NFL uniform. Not just how they look on the field, but look comparative to the rest of the NFL players, because sometimes you look at a player in an NFL uniform that you thought was big in college, ain't that big against some of the NFL players that you see. And I thought both Haynes and Carson Beck held their own in that game. He proved he belongs in the Cardinals quarterback battle. I thought he showed great poise in the pocket, which is something he's always had a strong suit for.
13: Yeah.
14: I thought he read the field incredibly well. He didn't take too many chances. To your point, Jacoby Brissett is still favored to start, but I would be surprised if he doesn't at least end up battling for that QB2 spot with Gardner Minshew.
1: NFL also giving us the Hall of Fame weekend, which put the class of 2026 in the spotlight, obviously. Drew Brees, Larry Fitzgerald, Luke Kuechly, Adam Vinatieri. Rod Woodson was inducted in 2009. Told the Golics what that's like.
15: I was in Utah with the gentleman who did the busk, and when it first starts out, it does not look like you. I can tell you that right now. It does not. I was like, this is going to look like me. And he's molding this thing out of clay. We're sitting there, and I was there for about 6 hours. And as he's measuring everything, measuring everything, moving the clay around. And when I looked at it again, like the final 3.5 hours, then I was like, okay, it's starting to look like me. And when it was done, that's when I said, okay, yes. I got much respect for what the guy was doing, but I didn't see the final done product until the Hall of Fame.
16: When did you really, was it while you were playing, a little bit after, when did you really think to yourself, I'm probably going to be a Hall of Famer?
15: I never thought about it. I mean, I was working for the NFL Network the year I went into the Hall of Fame, and I remember being in Tampa, and we were walking across a bridge. I was going to work, and as I get to work, and I think Rich Eisen's there. We're going to do Total Access. They pop up on the screen, my wife and my whole neighborhood, all with 26 jerseys on, and they're like, welcome to the Hall of Fame. And I'm like, okay, don't you cry. You bet not cry on national TV. You do not cry on national TV. So I never really thought of myself as a Hall of Famer. I just played ball because I enjoyed playing football.
1: Rod Woodson mentioning Rich Eisen. 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So are the Golics. They're back. 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Well, who will be able to compete come playoff time? That's next. 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
1: Winning it in Greenville, North Carolina. Fourth Little League World Softball World Series title for the state. Already fourth most of any state behind Texas, Florida, and California. Third consecutive season the championship has won with a shutout. They win it 2-0 over Kentucky with its first Little League Softball World Series championship game appearance in their second year as a program. It was Florida winning the third-place game, a 5-4 win over New Jersey. WNBA Valkyries and Sparks.
34: Burton being chased around. Salon launches the three. Janelle Salon, one of the sharpshooters on this Valkyries team.
1: Saw it on ESPN. The Valkyries, an 84-78 win over the Sparks. Fifth straight win over L.A. Valkyries are 23-9, matching the win total from last season. The Lynx, with the Sparks' loss to the Valkyries, the Lynx clinching a playoff berth. They are somebody to be reckoned with come the postseason, says ESPN analyst Andrea Carter.
3: There are other teams, the Aces. I've got Golden State high on that list. You talk about a team that hangs their hat on the defensive end. I do think the New York Liberty need to get healthy. Atlanta bringing back Bree Jones is going to be huge for their team. Again, being able to compete with Minnesota. They had some tough battles this season. But Minnesota, to me, they check every single box. Like the depth. Offensively, defensively, having that chemistry. They are healthy with getting Nafisa Collier back. I mean, you talk about a team. Just look at what they were able to do this weekend. They took down the Las Vegas Aces, and that was a game where Nafisa Collier and Olivia Miles combined for 48 points. That was on Saturday. And then on Sunday, we're sitting here watching Caleb McBride knock down all these threes. She sets a WNBA record with 10 made threes. I have yet to mention Courtney Williams. I've yet to mention Natasha Howard, who has been excellent and efficient in this Minnesota Lynx offense. To me, they have the depth, they have the offensive chemistry, they have the defensive chemistry, they have the winningest coach of all time in Cheryl Reeve. They've got a rookie in Olivia Miles who is sensational and seems to elevate all the players around her. There are a lot of good things working for Minnesota, but the other teams that I just mentioned, I wouldn't count those teams out.
1: Las Vegas Aces are the reigning champs. Sunday, though, not looking really like a championship team on ABC, no less.
7: So Dukes off to Joannis. Does she have one more? You bet! Becky Hammond giving a smile to Joannis after she calls the timeout.
1: Liberty, a 111-71 rout of the Aces. Asia Wilson, Jackie Young, Chelsea Gray did not play. Starting five hadn't played together this season for Las Vegas. The starters combined for 19 points in the 40-point loss. Liberty with their third-largest win in franchise history. SportsCenter All Night, ESPN Radio, back to baseball. Nationals and Reds.
8: Right intercepts and Anton delivers it. Chaparro lines it right center field toward the gap. That's going to get down and go to the wall. Rounding third, Ruiz, he will score. Young behind him, he will score. On a two-run double to right center field for Andres Chaparro. Continues his hot inning. Two more RBIs, and the Nationals break this one open here in the bottom of the eighth inning.
1: Nationals Radio Network, they go on to a 7-1 win over Cincinnati. Nationals' third straight win since going 1-7 from the end of July to the 6th of August. Nationals' first sweep over the Reds since 2024. Reds with their third straight loss. Cubs putting up double digits on the Royals.
9: Two down, Bregman at first. Ian Happ at the plate. The pitch. Happ swings, and it's a high fly ball deep right. Caglione back. This one's way out of here. Two-run home run, Ian Happ. And the Cubs now up 7-2 over the Royals here in the sixth inning for Happ. That's his 20th home run of the year. The pitch. Amaya hits a high fly ball deep left. Marte turns around, and this one's gone. Three-run home run, Miguel Amaya, and the Cubs break it open. They're up 10-2 over the Royals here in the seventh for Amaya. That's his fourth home run of the year.
1: Cubs Radio Network with the call. It's a 10-2 win over the Royals. Eighth straight road series win dating back to June for Chicago. 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
10: Number five.
1: Thanks, Jay. A jam-packed Sunday in the majors, and we begin in Boston in something that has rarely happened lately. The Red Sox lose a series. The A's take two out of three, and this was the game winner in the top of the ninth at Fenway. Call on Talk 650 KTSE.
12: As the pitch is swung on, fly ball to left center. Durant going back near the track. Looks up. It's going to be off the wall. In to score is Walton. The throw to second base, not in time. It's a double for Muncy. The A's have a 4-3 lead. They're going crazy in the dugout.
10: Number four.
1: Sunday night baseball in San Diego, and a Padres newcomer paying instant dividends in a rout of the Astros. 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
7: Runner goes, the pitch, and here's a fly ball left field toward the corner. Off the bat of Austin Hayes, and a home run in his first at bat as a San Diego Padre. Welcome to your new team, Austin Hayes. A two-run shot, 7-2 San Diego.
10: Number three.
1: The polar bear powers up with a pair for the Orioles in Texas on WBAL.
0: The pitch, he drives this deep to the gap in left center field. Way back that baby goes. Alonso has another one. A two-run shot for the polar bear. 7-3 Baltimore.
2: Number two.
1: The Phillies avoid the sweep to the Blue Jays, but they need to go extras in Philadelphia. 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
13: Estrada ready at the letters. His 0-1 pitch on the way. Swinging a ground ball up the middle. It's through. It's a base hit, and the game's over. The Phillies win it. Derek Hill with a walk-off single. Pass to Dron in infield. And the Phillies finally get their fourth walk-off victory of the season. A 7-6 win.
2: Number one.
1: And for the second straight day, another walk-off win for the team with the top record. The Brewers go to 74-44. The final call on 620 WTMJ.
14: And the pitch.
15: And a liner into left center field. That's down for a base hit. Terang's around third. Here comes the throw home. Terang is safe. Terang got to the backside of the plate. And he got in there safely. And the Brewers walk off the Twins here this afternoon.
1: Brewers get the win in 10 innings, and they almost get 10 strikeouts from Jacob Mizorowski. He gets 9, but he does reach 200 for the season. More on that next in his reaction as SportsCenter All Night continues. It's ESPN Radio.
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1: 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The last time we heard the name Spencer Strider, the Braves were shutting him down because of inflammation in his right elbow. That was a couple of months ago, and he's still on the IL. But it was back in 2023, Spencer Strider set the mark for the fewest innings needed in a season to reach 200 strikeouts. He did it in 123 and a third. Sunday for the Brewers, Jacob Mizorowski hitting the plateau.
26: On the Twins right fielder, Miz kicks the 0-2 pitch. Swing and a miss. He struck him out. Fastball at 102. A half-hearted effort out of Roden, and that is strikeout number 200 on this season for Jacob Mizorowski.
1: 620 WTMJ Mizorowski, six innings, nine strikeouts, reaching 200 this season. He does it in 129 and a third innings, second fewest in a season in baseball history, second only to Spencer Strider.
27: 200 strikeouts, was that even a goal of yours this season? Does that milestone mean anything to you?
28: Not really. I mean, it's cool. Like, definitely an honor. You know, Shog was saying most guys don't get there in a season, so that was cool. But, you know, I think there's bigger miles to go for, so, you know, that's what we're looking for.
1: Mizorowski, at the age of 24, joined Spencer Strider as the only pitchers since 1889 under the age of 25 to reach 200 strikeouts in 22 or fewer games. As for this game on Sunday, Brewers and Twins wind up going 10 innings.
26: And the pitch. And a liner into left center field. That's down for a base hit. Terang's around third. Here comes the throw home. Terang is safe. Terang got to the backside of the plate. And he got in there safely. And the Brewers walk off the Twins here this afternoon.
1: Jake Bowers, the walk-off single in the 10th. Third career walk-off hit. His first in September of 2024. 620 WTMJ in 2024. That hit came against the Phillies. Speaking of the Phillies, and speaking of strikeouts, Phillies getting a few from their starter.
29: One ball, two strikes. The windup by Luzardo. Here's the pitch. Swing and a miss. Struck him out. A dozen today for Jesus Luzardo. As he punches out 12 Toronto Blue Jays. Seven strong innings for the left-hander today. And boy, did the Phillies need that.
1: His fifth double-digit strikeout game this season. 12 strikeouts in his seven innings of work for the Phillies. He would get some offensive support as well.
29: Here's the pitch. Swung on, hit in the air, left field. It's deep. Going back is Schneider to the wall. Looking up, it's gone. And so is the home run drought for Kyle Schwarber. It's a three-run opposite field. Homer is 34th of the year. And it's 3-0 Phillies. Bieber with a windup, the 2-0. And a swing and a high drive deep right field. The floodgates are open. That is way up into the second deck. Kyle Schwarber with his second home run of the day. His 35th on the season. And it's 4-2 Phillies.
1: Two homers, as you heard, 35 on the season. Drove in four runs, but the game would also go to extra innings. 12 innings, in fact.
29: Estrada ready at the letters. His 0-1 pitch on the way. Swinging a ground ball up the middle. It's through. It's a base hit. And the game's over. The Phillies win it. Derek Hill with a walk-off single. Pass the drawn in infield. And the Phillies finally get their fourth walk-off victory of the season. A 7-6 win in 12 over the Jays.
1: Sports Radio 94, WIP, 7-6 the final. As you heard, Lizardo with a dozen strikeouts, Kyle Schwarber with the two home runs, and the Phillies walk it off in 12. They are now 5-5 in extra inning games this season, their fourth walk-off win. Also going 10 would be the Braves and the Yankees.
0: Blackburn fires, and a ground ball to the right side and through up in the middle into right center field. Kim's around third. He's going to score, and Michael Harris, the second, comes through. Big clutch RBI. Braves on top, 2-1.
1: 680 the Fan, that would be the difference in the game. Braves win it 2-1. That would be how the game ended. The interesting part of the day was how it began. By way of background, let's jump in the Wayback Machine. We'll go back to the fifth inning of Saturday's game. Chris Sale on the mound for the Braves. Yankees had a runner at third.
0: And Chris Sale's been called for a balk by the home plate umpire. Sale's coming into the home plate area to ask what he did. Walt Weiss coming out, trying to separate Sale from Dan Rozelle. And Walt Weiss is very adamantly arguing this. But the balk forces a run in and gives the Yankees a 3-2 lead. And now Walt's been thrown out of the game. Walt takes his hat off, and he is really giving it to Rozelle.
1: That was sounded on 680 The Fan. The balk was called because Sale didn't declare he would be pitching from the windup. The umpire said he did declare he would pitch from the windup for the prior at-bat, but did not do so ahead of the at-bat to Austin Wells, which is where he was called for the balk. Sale, as you would expect, was upset with the call. Walt Weiss, as you heard, got him out of there, continued the argument, and it was Weiss who got tossed from that game. But apparently Chris Sale didn't get to say everything he wanted to before his manager came out. So as the umpires walked out of the locker room onto the field for Sunday's game, Sale said something that got him tossed before anybody even got to home plate on Sunday to exchange the lineup cards. SportsCenter all night. ESPN Radio. Sunday night game. Padres, Astros.
7: One strike pitch. Sheets clubs one out toward right and deep, going back. Trammell looks. Gone, a homer. Gavin Sheets. 15th of the season, third for the Padres tonight. And for Sheets, his first since the All-Star break. 5-2 San Diego. Runner goes, the pitch, and here's a fly ball left field toward the corner. Off the bat of Austin Hayes, and a home run in his first at bat as a San Diego Padre. Welcome to your new team, Austin Hayes. A two-run shot, 7-2 San Diego.
1: Austin Hayes signed with the Padres Sunday. Fourth player in Padres history with a pinch hit home run in his team debut. Marty Barrett was the first to do it in 1991. Seth Smith in 2014. Gavin Sheets last year. And now Austin Hayes did it on Sunday, part of the Padres' 7-2 win over the Astros. Fernando Tatis also goes yard, his 11th homer of the season, third homer in his last five games. Padres get the 7-2 win. You, of course, heard it here on ESPN Radio. Our team, Roxy Bernstein, Doug Glanville, had the call from San Diego. Roxy?
8: Jay, tonight in San Diego, Sunday Night Baseball went to the Padres. They fell behind early, hit four home runs, and their pitching staff was lights out, Doug. They retired the last 22 Astros in a row. 7-2, the Padres get the win tonight over Houston.
9: You know, this is a masterful performance by the Padres pitching, the rotation, their staff, everybody through and through. They had eight innings where they were 1-2-3 innings. I mean, just perfection. They didn't walk a single batter. And outside of that home run and after the home run, you always talk about putting up a zero after you're responding to a disappointing inning, giving up a two-run homer. Well, they did that and then some. They didn't allow a single base runner after that home run. And what does that do? That gives your offense a chance to tack on runs, to come back. They responded in the next inning with the home run, and then it was nothing but home runs from then on. So some of the acquisitions, Austin Hayes, they're showing that they have some platoon advantages that are working. They got guys like Renjifo who are playing it really well, and Tatis is looking like the, you know, the star that he is. There's just a lot of positive to feel like this Padre team not only played well here, they got better at the trade deadline with Robbie Ray, Casey Mize, and so on. So a lot of reasons to be optimistic. May not be able to catch the Dodgers, never say never, but that wild card is well within striking distance.
8: They're only one game back of both the Diamondbacks and the Phillies for the second and third wild card spots in the National League. Four San Diego homers tonight: Jackson Merrill, Fernando Tatis Jr., Gavin Sheets, and then Austin Hayes, a pinch hit homer in his first at bat as a San Diego Padre. Randy Vasquez, the winner over Christian Javier, as Dalton Varsho hit his first homer tonight for the Astros since the trade from Toronto. Once again, our final was 7-2 Padres over the Astros. For Doug Glanville, I'm Roxy Bernstein, right here on your home for Sunday Night Baseball, ESPN Radio, and the ESPN app, as we go back to Jay Reynolds in the studio.
1: All right, Roxy, you also mentioned the Dodgers and trying to catch the Dodgers in the National League. Dodgers are doubled up by the Diamondbacks on Sunday, 4-2. Dodgers' eighth loss in their last nine games. ESPN senior writer Buster Olney.
10: At the All-Star game, I talked to a bunch of players on other teams about the Dodgers, and their responses were almost uniform, which was like, the Dodgers are a great team, and yes, they'll be difficult to beat in the postseason, but it's baseball, because the Dodgers have stuff to sort out. First and foremost on the list this morning would be their closer situation with Edwin Diaz, right? Who last night blew another save. He is a 10.80 ERA. He's allowed 25 base runners in 10 innings. Then there's the question of Shohei Ohtani. Will he actually be able to come back and pitch at some point? Or will that left knee be problematic? How will they sort through their catching situation with the two injured guys? The Dodgers are vulnerable. They will be vulnerable going into the postseason. They will be favorites. But I think people with other teams are going to feel like, hey, we got a shot.
1: Dodgers with their third straight series loss, their longest drought of the season. SportsCenter All Night, ESPN Radio. Speaking of a team that's going to make some noise in the postseason, the Minnesota Lynx, 103-90 winners over the Wings on Sunday. Kayla McBride, a career-high 43 points.
11: I don't think that you ever, you wake up feeling good, you know, sore or whatever, but just another opportunity to hoop. But I think once I saw the first couple go down, the one in transition, I think, was the one where I lived, tipped the ball out. I was like, oh, okay, I'm feeling, really good. And then now I'm just, kind of in the zone, you know? But yesterday, I really just hung out with my girlfriend. We watched TV. Not much. Went to sleep. I have a very, very strong support system that keeps my nervous system very low-key after games. So, you know, it's hard playing back-to-backs. You know your body's going to be tired, so it's like, how can you show up for yourself, give yourself that energy, a little bit of juice? And I thought we did that for each other. You know, I was feeding off their energy, too. You know, we're getting steals. I thought Fee played a great game on the defensive end, Tashi as well. And getting out of transition, that's when it's a lot of fun. So just feeling the energy and just trying to get a dub, you know what I mean? That's really all it was.
1: Big 24 hours for Kayla McBride. And on Sunday, en route to the 43-point game that she had, 10 of 14 from three-point range, most three-pointers in a game in WNBA history.
11: It's something I'll definitely reflect on. You know, obviously, you just try to be present in it and take in the energy. My teammates, because, you know, we've been through so much. Even through the season, it's there's so much adversity that goes on. And so when you have a good moment, you want to just, soak it all in. And I'm just very grateful. You know, I'm 34 years old. It's my 13th year in the league. I'm exactly where I want to be. You know, coming back here in the offseason was the best decision I ever made. I'm so grateful for the city of Minneapolis for just loving me the way that they do through everything, the trials, tribulations, good games, bad games. I've gone 0-7, 0-8, you know what I mean? But then, you know, have moments like this, and they're right there, and they're the first ones, chanting your name, even if it is my government. And I'm really where my feet are. That's the best thing I can give you. Basketball is such a big part of my life, but who I am as a person, who I've grown to be in this city, means there's no price I can put on that. And so today, I'm just so grateful. My best friends in the stands, you know, family group chat, you know, my teammates, just right where I want to be.
1: Minnesota Lynx made 18 threes in the game.
11: I'm just so grateful. My best friends in the stands, you know, family group chat, you know, my teammates,
12: I'm just right where I want to be.
1: Minnesota Lynx made 18 threes in the game, most in a single game in franchise history.

0: Obviously, you do need to take this Mystics team seriously. They hang their hat on the defensive end. They are a tough, physical team defensively, and they have a big three offensively. Sonia Citron, she is a bucket. She is efficient. She had 19 points on 7 shots today. Shakira Austin is an absolute beast who is so fluid on the offensive end, and Kiki Iriafin plays with so much strength and toughness. So offensively, they have a system. They play fast. They play together. Michaela Onyemwede makes extremely tough hustle plays. They just added Benaja Laney. And when you think about this win streak that they're on, it's not against teams at the bottom of the league. Right. They beat the Valkyries. They beat the Aces. They beat Dallas twice. They beat Atlanta. These are top teams in the league that the Mystics have been able to take down. So give the Mystics a lot of credit, and I expect them to make a run. They also, as of today, have the 5th easiest remaining schedule.
1: Washington Mystics get their 7th straight win, 95-75, their first 20-point win of the season. 7 straight wins, but first win over that span by double digits. Who should be held accountable? That's next. Sports Center All Night continues. 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
2: 15 seasons in the NBA as a player. Won those 5 titles in 11 seasons with the Celtics. Boston retired as number 19 in the late 70s. Immediately following his playing career, Don Nelson joined the Milwaukee Bucks as an assistant coach starting the 1976 season. 15 games into that season, he was promoted to head coach after Larry Costello was fired. Nelson spent 31 seasons in the NBA as head coach with the Bucks, Warriors, Knicks, Mavericks. Nelson retired with the most coaching wins ever. That mark was surpassed by Greg Popovich 4 years ago. Don Nelson was 86. Speaking of the NBA, the Kawhi Leonard situation back in the spotlight. He's been at the center of the NBA investigation, or more precisely, his compensation has been at the center of that NBA investigation. There's been the look into the sponsorship deal with the now bankrupt banking company, and now another undisclosed sponsorship agreement allegedly worth millions of dollars with Daktronics, the company that designed the Clippers video board inside the arena. Pablo Torre on his podcast last week saying he had a source who said the sponsorship deal was, quote, 1,000% a way to circumvent the salary cap. It was funneling money from the Clippers through Daktronics back to Kawhi. Earlier on ESPN Radio, Matt Jones, Myron Metcalf.
3: It feels like not even just a big deal for Kawhi Leonard. It feels like a big deal for the NBA. We don't know what the investigation is going to show. Apparently, according to reports, it may not be completed until sometime during next season. But if you're Kawhi Leonard, if you're Steve Ballmer, if you're the Clippers, you have to assume, I would think, Matt, that you're about to get one of the most severe punishments we have ever seen. Because one thing about Adam Silver is he will set a standard. And if, in fact, there is something that is wrong or illegal or unethical behind these deals, I think Adam Silver is going to dish out one of the worst punishments we've seen. What I have yet to see, however, is where is the definitive tie between the sponsorships, Kawhi, and the Clippers? I'm not saying they don't exist, but I think if you're Kawhi, that probably is the argument. You've been a lawyer, and I was thinking about this when I spread the story. You've been a lawyer.
4: Yes.
3: I give you the chance to represent Kawhi Leonard right now, or the Clippers, or the NBA. You get those three choices, and you want to win the case. Who are you representing right now and why?
4: Well, the Clippers and Kawhi presumably would be on the same side. I guess the question would be, do you want to, if you're asking me to be the NBA and prosecute him, I think it's actually a fairly easy prosecution. I think the more interesting thing is what is Kawhi and the Clippers, what is their answer going to be? I think what they would probably say is, look, it's not crazy that an entity that has the Clippers scoreboard would choose to use the Clippers' best player, right? It wouldn't make sense for their endorsement to be Carl Towns if they do the Clippers scoreboard. It would make sense to have a Clipper. I mean, the question will be, was this prearranged by Clippers ownership? So if they can find out that the Clippers used these companies to pay to go around the salary cap, then I think there's an argument that you ban Steve Ballmer, although banning an owner is kind of a weird thing because he still owns the team. Kawhi, I don't think you can ban Kawhi. I mean, it's not Kawhi's job to enforce the salary cap. Kawhi's job is to make money for Kawhi. You know what I mean? The salary cap, Kawhi does not sign an agreement to abide by the salary cap. Kawhi signs an agreement with the Clippers. And if the Clippers break the rules to give Kawhi money, that's on the Clippers. It's not on Kawhi.
2: The NBA launched the investigation into the Clippers and Leonard in September. 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Now back to baseball and the Marlins putting it on the Angels.
5: On Friday, Conine tomahawks the ball. He drives one out to right. That's way deep, and it is gone. It was 39. coming in. He met it about eye high, and Griff drills his 12th home run this year.
2: He hit two on Sunday, two for four. Both of the hits were home runs. Conine's first career multi-homer game as the Marlins beat the Angels 12-3.
6: Griff, your first career multi-homer game. I don't know which one was more impressive, the one with the exit velo of 115 or the one that came off a pitch that's 39 miles per hour. Do you have one that's more impressive to you?
7: Yeah, honestly, I think position player at-bats are pretty hard, so I'd say that one. I never really faced pitches that are going that slow, so that was definitely a cool one.
6: How were you able to stay on that pitch?
7: I utilized the toe tap. You know, I'm not usually a toe tapper, but I think after he threw me the first one, they slowed it way down. You have to just basically not move until it's right in front of you. So it's like hitting off a tee.
6: Well, your first home run, also very impressive. 115 miles per hour off the bat. That's the hardest hit baseball by Marlin this season. It sounded different to us on the broadcast. Did it sound different to you in the moment?
7: I didn't really hear it, honestly. I think I'm just like, I never really hear myself hit it. It definitely felt good. And I feel like I knew it right away. But I think that was probably, you know, my best feeling one of the season so far.
6: You faced Anderson during the offseason. How much more comfortable did that make you here today against him?
7: Yeah, I think, he's a good buddy of mine. And it was definitely cool to get in the box against him. And I always love competing against him. And we faced each other a lot in the offseason. So it definitely helped.
6: All right, Griff, before I let you go, 19 runs for your team these last two games. How did you see the offense come alive?
7: Yeah, just stringing together really good at-bats, you know, up and down the lineup. I think it's good to see, and I think that's what we've been missing a little bit lately. So we definitely got to keep it going, and everyone's getting hot, which is nice.
6: Thanks so much for the time, Griff. Congrats.
2: 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Speaking of Florida, they've got the longest active win streak. That's next. 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
19: Here is your latest Middle Tennessee weather. Monday will be mostly sunny and hot, with a high near 97 and heat index values as high as 108. Winds will shift from south to west-southwest. Monday night will be mostly clear, with a low around 76. Tuesday brings a slight chance of showers and thunderstorms after 5 p.m., but remains sunny and hot, with a high near 97 and heat index values as high as 109. 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
1: Taylor McBride, 43-point game. The Lynx get another win. Washington also winning again. That's now 7 straight for the Mystics. Phillies get a walk-off win in 12. Brewers a 10-inning walk-off and a milestone.
2: On the Twins, right fielder Miz kicks the 0-2 pitch. Swing and a miss. He struck him out. Fastball at 102. A half-hearted effort out of Roden, and that is strikeout number 200 on the season for Jacob Mizorowski.
1: 620 WTMJ. Mizorowski, 6 innings, 9 strikeouts, giving him 200 for the season in 129 and a third innings. That's the second fewest in a season in baseball history. Brewers wind up winning it in 10. Jake Bauer's walk-off single in the 10th, his third career walk-off hit, his first since September of 2024. Speaking of 10-inning games, Tigers, Giants.
3: Henches delivers the 3-2. Lee fights it off, and this one's going to be looped over Devers, and it touches down into right field. Lee over to cut it off at the line, but Riley Green, he comes in to score from second, and a fired-up How You Lee puts the Tigers back on top. They take advantage of the free runner as Lee comes up with a big RBI single here in the 10th.
1: 97-1 the ticket. Lee, the go-ahead pinch hit single in the 10th. First career go-ahead hit in extra innings of his baseball career. Now has 5 pinch hits this season. Tigers go on to a 3-1 win over the Giants. Tigers have won 8 of their last 11. They've outscored their opponents 89-27 over that span. Tigers now 58-60 this season. First time since the end of play on May 7th. They're within 2 games of .500. As for the Giants, 2-7 in their last 9 games overall, 2-4 in the last 6 interleague games. Diamondbacks doubling up the Dodgers.
3: The 1-1 pitch from Robleski swung on and mashed towards the corner on its way. 2-0 Diamondbacks.
1: Diamondbacks would win it by 2. It was a 4-2 win over the Dodgers, who now have lost 8 of their last 9. Third straight series loss, their longest drought of the season thus far. Diamondbacks win the season series against the Dodgers for the first time since 2018. They're 7-6 this year against LA. SportsCenter All Night, ESPN Radio. Tampa Bay Rays continuing to win.
4: First pitch to Liam Hicks. Swinging a ball, sliced over third. It's a base hit in the left field. That'll score a couple. Diaz in. Simpson behind him. Chugging a third coming arrow. Into second, Hicks. As Liam Hicks comes through, it's a 2-run double the other way, and the Rays are up 4-1.
1: Rays go on to that 4-1 win. Their 6th consecutive victory. Longest active streak in baseball. Tied for their 3rd longest streak this season. Rays are now 15-4 since July 20th. Best in baseball over that span. Mariners with 8 runs scored in the last 6 games, fewest in any 6-game span since 2019. Red Sox have been hot of late, but hitting a bit of a speed bump.
5: As the pitch is swung on, fly ball to left center. Duran going back near the track. Looks up. It's going to be off the wall. In to score is Walton. The throw to second base, not in time. It's a double for Muncy. The A's have a 4-3 lead. They're going crazy in the dugout.
1: 4-3 would be the final. The A's get the win, their first series win as well, since beating the Rockies in mid-June. The first time they've won consecutive games since June 25th at the Giants and June 26th against the Angels. A's with the 4-3 win over the Red Sox, who take their first series loss since the end of June against the Nationals. It ends a streak of 9 consecutive series wins, second longest series win streak in franchise history. SportsCenter All Night, ESPN Radio. 30 for 30's new series, The Betrayal of Shohei Ohtani, available now on all major podcast platforms. The Betrayal of Shohei Ohtani is presented by Gusto. Sunday, we saw the Cardinals and Rockies.
6: At home plate, there's a hard hit ball, well struck, deep right center field, and it's gone. That was worth waiting for. A home run by Alec Burleson. Deep into the bleachers in right center, his 19th of the year, RBI number 78, and it's 4-1 St. Louis.
7: J.J. Weatherhole waiting for the first pitch. It's on the way.
8: Swing and a fly ball into center field. Garrick is there. He can't get it. Two runs. Browns are going to score. J.J. Weatherholt is driven in, too. He's going to try and go for three. Here's the throw. He's in safely. Cardinals on top. First pitch swinging. J.J. Weatherholt gives the Cardinals a 6-4 lead, and I smell the coffee.
1: Go ahead, two-run double in the eighth inning on the Cardinals radio network. Weatherholt also scored two runs. Cardinals a 7-4 win over Colorado, which falls to 1-5 in its last six games. Their starters over that span with an ERA just shy of 7. Mets pounding the Pirates.
9: 1-0 pitch is slammed to right center field and deep. Hangum going back at the track, at the wall, gone! Luis Robert Jr. to right center field. A two-run home run doubles the Mets' lead. It is 4-0 New York in the third inning. 1-2 delivers. Swung on, hit to left. Valdez on the run, moving over, reaches out, won't get there, and it rolls all the way to the wall. One run scores. Ewing coming to the plate. Lindor flying around the stop sign. He scores. It's a bases-clearing double for Bo Bichette. And the Mets take an 8-1 lead.
1: It would be an 11-1 win over the Pirates. 880 ESPN New York. Bo Bichette 5-for-5, scored 3 runs, drove in 3. Second player this season with a 5-hit, 3 RBI, 3-run game. Mets winning 5 of their last 6. A name that's going to be familiar to Mets fans. Doing some damage for Baltimore.
10: 0-1. That's ripped up the left field line. Home run distance if it stays fair. And it bangs off the pole. It is gone. A screaming line drive home run that stayed true up the left field chalk. And the Orioles have a two-run blast from Pete Alonso.
11: The pitch. Pete drives this deep to the gap in left center field. Way back that baby goes. Alonso has another one. A two-run shot for the Polar Bear. 7-3 Baltimore.
1: 10-5 would be the final. Orioles double up the Rangers. WBAL with call. Pete Alonso, 3-for-3, 2 homers. He now has 25 on the season. Orioles win at 10-5 with Alonso driving in 4 of the 10 runs. SportsCenter All Night, ESPN Radio. Football, we saw the Hall of Fame game this weekend. We also saw a career decision. Lions veteran quarterback Teddy Bridgewater deciding to step away from the team during training camp. He was officially placed on the reserved retired list ahead of practice on Sunday. Coach Dan Campbell says he believes this retirement should stick for Bridgewater. Lions turning around, signing veteran quarterback Josh Dobbs to a one-year deal worth almost $1.5 million. Earlier on ESPN Radio are Tim Donnelly and Mia O'Brien.
12: I don't think the backup quarterback spot necessarily moves the needle to whether or not the Detroit Lions will return to the postseason in 2026, but it does bring into question. It's a new look offense in Motown. Yes, no Teddy Bridgewater, but also no David Montgomery. Yes, you have Penei Sewell. He is switching positions along the offensive line, already has, as a matter of fact. Jared Goff back for another year, but how much longer does he have?
13: You're exactly right. I don't think Josh Dobbs moves the needle in any direction, but I think, actions speak louder than words. The type of backup quarterback you choose does let us know a little bit about what kind of mind space, what kind of headspace you're in as a team. Josh Dobbs is a guy he started 15, 20 games in the NFL. If you bring him in as a backup and you guarantee him almost $500,000, like kind of pretty quickly after you realize you have an opening at backup, you want somebody that can protect a winning team for a month, right? Similar to what Dan Campbell was talking about with Teddy Bridgewater in New Orleans, right? If you get 5 weeks on a contender and you aren't equipped to deal with that, you go 1-4, 0-5, that can tank a contender's chance. The Lions window, I think, is still open, but I think last year was a real cold glass of water to the face to them, that it's like, oh, just because you have, a super exciting small core of Gibbs and Amon-Ra St. Brown and Penei Sewell and some of the guys on the defense, just because you have this really small, exciting core doesn't guarantee you like a division round minimum every single year. So I think they're going to be a little bit more urgent, right? This Josh Dobbs move was quick. They had a couple young guys in for workouts. Jake Haener was in for a workout. Jack Plummer, the UFL MVP, they had in for a workout. And they decided to go with the more veteran option. To me, that means they know they're protecting a urgent contender. Like, it's now or never is how they're looking at it, even if we all agree they probably have a couple more years.
1: And with bringing in Dobbs, it'll be his second stint with the Lions. He was on the practice squad in 2022. The 31-year-old spent last season as Drake May's backup with the Patriots. Speaking of quarterbacks, there's guys like Haynes King and Carson Beck who were in the spotlight at the Hall of Fame game. Saw the Panthers and Cardinals getting on the field in Ohio earlier on ESPN Radio. Sam Ravitch and Harry Lyles Jr.
14: The Hall of Fame game for me usually feels like a bad Christmas. Like, yes, this day is coming. I can't wait.
15: But then, yeah.
14: Building up all this moment. And then the first like three downs are like your good presents. And then the rest of it, you're like, socks. this is fantastic. Like, I definitely wanted this. This game, though, was fun. I do think that there is potential for Carson Beck to actually be the starter at some point during the season. I don't think he's going to start game one, because otherwise, why would the Cardinals have restructured Jacoby Brissett's contract? But I do think we'll end up seeing Carson Beck. I do think Carson Beck can be an NFL quarterback.
15: Stats aside, I don't even really care about stats in this game, but you want to see how some of the younger players just look in an NFL uniform. Not just how they look on the field, but look comparative to the rest of the NFL players, because sometimes you look at a player in an NFL uniform that you thought was big in college. Ain't that big against some of the NFL players that you see. And I thought both Haynes and Carson Beck held their own in that game. He proved he belongs in the Cardinals quarterback battle. I thought he showed great poise in the pocket, which is something he's always had a strong suit for.
14: Yeah.
15: I thought he read the field incredibly well. He didn't take too many chances. To your point, Jacoby Brissett is still favored to start, but I would be surprised if he doesn't at least end up battling for that QB2 spot with Gardner Minshew.
1: NFL also giving us the Hall of Fame weekend, which put the class of 2026 in the spotlight. Obviously, Drew Brees, Larry Fitzgerald, Luke Kuechly, Adam Vinatieri. Rod Woodson was inducted in 2009. Told the Golics what that's like.
16: I was in Utah with the gentleman who did the busk, and when it first starts out, it does not look like you. I can tell you that right. It does not. I was like, this is going to look like me. And he's molding this thing out of clay. We're sitting there, and I was there for about 6 hours. And as he's measuring everything, looking, measuring everything, moving the clay around. And when I looked at it again, like the final 3.5 hours, then I was like, okay, it's starting to look like me. And when it was done, that's when I said, okay, yes. I got much respect for what the guy was doing, but I didn't see the final done product until the Hall of Fame.
17: When did you really, was it while you were playing, a little bit after, when did you really think to yourself, I'm probably going to be a Hall of Famer?
16: I never thought about it. I mean, I was working for the NFL Network the year I went into the Hall of Fame. And I remember being in Tampa, and we were walking across a bridge. I was going to work, and as I get to work, and I think Rich Eisen's there. We're going to do Total Access. 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And I'm like, "Okay, don't you cry. You bet not cry on national TV. You do not cry on national TV." So I never really thought of myself as a Hall of Famer. I just played ball because I enjoy playing football.
1: Rod Woodson mentioning Rich Eisen. 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So are the Golics. 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Well, who will be able to compete come playoff time? That's next. 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
2: Bevin towards left. Parker Mortensen makes the grab, and dreams of a championship have come true for North Carolina. Your World Series champions.
1: Winning it in Greenville, North Carolina. Fourth Little League World Softball World Series title for the state. Already fourth most of any state behind Texas, Florida, and California. Third consecutive season the championship has won with a shutout. They win it 2-0 over Kentucky with its first Little League Softball World Series championship game appearance in their second year as a program. It was Florida winning the third place game, a 5-4 win over New Jersey. WNBA Valkyries and Sparks.
3: Burton being chased around. Salon watches the three. No! Janelle Salon, one of the sharpshooters on this Valkyries team.
1: Saw it on ESPN. The Valkyries, an 84-78 win over the Sparks. Fifth straight win over L.A. Valkyries are 23-9, matching the win total from last season. The Lynx, with the Sparks loss to the Valkyries, the Lynx clinching a playoff berth. They are somebody to be reckoned with come the postseason, says ESPN analyst Andrea Carter.
4: There are other teams, the Aces. I've got Golden State high on that list. You talk about a team that hangs their hat on the defensive end. I do think the New York Liberty need to get healthy. Atlanta bringing back Bree Jones is going to be huge for their team. Again, being able to compete with Minnesota. They had some tough battles this season. But Minnesota, to me, they check every single box. Like the depth, offensively, defensively, having that chemistry. They are healthy with getting Nafisa Collier back. I mean, you talk about a team. Just look at what they were able to do this weekend. They took down the Las Vegas Aces, and that was a game where Nafisa Collier and Olivia Miles combined for 48 points. That was on Saturday. And then on Sunday, we're sitting here watching Caleb McBride knock down all these threes. She sets a WNBA record with 10 made threes. I have yet to mention Courtney Williams. I've yet to mention Natasha Howard, who has been excellent and efficient in this Minnesota Lynx offense. To me, they have the depth, they have the offensive chemistry, they have the defensive chemistry, they have the winningest coach of all time in Cheryl Reeve. They've got a rookie in Olivia Miles who is sensational and seems to elevate all the players around her. There are a lot of good things working for Minnesota, but the other teams that I just mentioned, I wouldn't count those teams out.
1: Las Vegas Aces are the reigning champs. Sunday, though, not looking really like a championship team on ABC, no less.
5: Fotukes off to Joannis. Does she have one more? You bet! Becky Hammond giving a smile to Joannis after she calls the timeout.
1: Liberty, a 111-71 rout of the Aces. Asia Wilson, Jackie Young, Chelsea Gray did not play. Starting five hadn't played together this season for Las Vegas. The starters combined for 19 points in the 40-point loss. Liberty with their third-largest win in franchise history. SportsCenter All Night, ESPN Radio. Back to baseball. Nationals and Reds.
6: Right intercepts and Antone delivers and Chaparro lines it right center field toward the gap. That's going to get down and go to the wall. Rounding third, Ruiz, he will score. Young behind him, he will score. On a two-run double to right center field for Andres Chaparro. Continues his hot inning. Two more RBIs, and the Nationals break this one open here in the bottom of the eighth inning.
1: Nationals Radio Network, they go on to a 7-1 win over Cincinnati. Nationals' third straight win since going 1-7 from the end of July to the 6th of August. Nationals' first sweep over the Reds since 2024. Reds with their third straight loss. Cubs putting up double digits on the Royals.
7: Two down, Bregman at first, Ian Happ at the plate. The pitch. Happ swings, and it's a high fly ball deep right. Caglione back. This one's way out of here. Two-run home run, Ian Happ. And the Cubs now up 7-2 over the Royals here in the sixth inning for Happ. That's his 20th home run of the year. The pitch. Amaya hits a high fly ball deep left. Marte turns around, and this one's gone. Three-run home run, Miguel Amaya. And the Cubs break. open. They're up 10-2 over the Royals here in the seventh for Amaya. That's his fourth home run of the year.
1: Cubs Radio Network with the call. It's a 10-2 win over the Royals. Eighth straight road series win dating back to June for Chicago. 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
9: Thanks, Jay. A jam-packed Sunday in the majors, and we begin in Boston in something that has rarely happened lately. The Red Sox lose a series. The A's take 2 out of 3, and this was the game winner in the top of the ninth at Fenway. Call on Talk 650 KTSE.
10: As the pitch is swung on, fly ball to left center. Durant going back near the track. Looks up. It's going to be off the wall. In to score is Walton. The throw to second base, not in time. It's a double for Muncy. The A's have a 4-3 lead. They're going crazy in the dugout.
0: Number four.
9: Sunday night baseball in San Diego and a Padres newcomer paying instant dividends in a rout of the Astros. Roxy Bernstein with a call here on ESPN Radio.
11: Runner goes, the pitch, and here's a fly ball left field toward the corner. Off the bat of Austin Hayes, and a home run in his first at bat as a San Diego Padre. Welcome to your new team, Austin Hayes. A two-run shot, 7-2 San Diego.
0: Number three.
9: The polar bear powers up with a pair for the Orioles in Texas on WBAL.
7: The pitch, he drives this deep to the gap in left center field. Way back that baby goes. Alonso has another one. A two-run shot for the polar bear. 7-3 Baltimore.
0: Number two.
9: The Phillies avoid the sweep to the Blue Jays, but they need to go extras in Philadelphia. 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
12: Estrada ready at the letters. His 0-1 pitch on the way. Swinging a ground ball up the middle. It's through. It's a base hit, and the game's over. The Phillies win it. Derek Hill with a walk-off single. Pass to Dron in infield. And the Phillies finally get their fourth walk-off victory of the season. A 7-6 win.
0: Number one.
9: And for the second straight day, another walk-off win for the team with the top record. The Brewers go to 74-44. The final call on 620 WTMJ.
13: And the pitch. And a liner into left center field. That's down for a base hit. Terang's around third. Here comes the throw home. Terang is safe. Terang got to the backside of the plate. And he got in there safely. And the Brewers walk off the Twins here this afternoon.
1: Brewers get the win in 10 innings, and they almost get 10 strikeouts from Jacob Mizorowski. He gets 9, but he does reach 200 for the season. More on that next in his reaction as SportsCenter All Night continues. 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
30: Through the season, it's like there's so much adversity that goes on. 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
1: SportsCenter All Night, ESPN Radio, ESPN app, SiriusXM Channel 80. The last time we heard the name Spencer Strider, the Braves were shutting him down because of inflammation in his right elbow. That was a couple of months ago, and he's still on the IL. But it was back in 2023. Spencer Strider set the mark for the fewest innings needed in a season to reach 200 strikeouts. He did it in 123 and a third. Sunday for the Brewers, Jacob Mizorowski hitting the plateau.
29: On the Twins right fielder, Miz kicks the 0-2 pitch. Swing and a miss, he struck him out. Fastball at 102. A half-hearted effort out of Roden, and that is strikeout number 200 on this season for Jacob Mizorowski.
1: 620 WTMJ Mizorowski, six innings, nine strikeouts, reaching 200 this season. He does it in 129 and a third inning, second fewest in a season in baseball history, second only to Spencer Strider.
30: 200 strikeouts, was that even a goal of yours this season? Does that milestone mean anything to you?
31: Not really. I mean, it's cool. Like, definitely an honor. You know, Shog was saying most guys don't get there in a season, so that was cool. But, you know, I think there's bigger miles to go for, so, you know, that's what we're looking for.
1: Mizorowski, at the age of 24, joined Spencer Strider as the only pitchers since 1889 under the age of 25 to reach 200 strikeouts in 22 or fewer games. As for this game on Sunday, Brewers and Twins wind up going 10 innings.
29: And the pitch. And a liner into left center field. That's down for a base hit. Terang's around third. Here comes the throw home. Terang is safe. Terang got to the backside of the plate, and he got in there safely. And the Brewers walk off the Twins here this afternoon.
1: Jake Bowers, the walk-off single in the 10th. Third career walk-off hit, his first in September of 2024. 620 WTMJ in 2024. That hit came against the Phillies. Speaking of the Phillies, and speaking of strikeouts, Phillies getting a few from their starter.
4: One ball, two strikes. The windup by Luzardo. Here's the pitch. Swing and a miss. Struck him out. A dozen today for Jesus Luzardo. As he punches out 12 Toronto Blue Jays. Seven strong innings for the left-hander today. And boy, did the Phillies need that.
1: His fifth double-digit strikeout game this season. 12 strikeouts in his seven innings of work for the Phillies. He would get some offensive support as well.
4: Here's the pitch. Swung on, hit in the air, left field. It's deep. Going back is Schneider to the wall. Looking up, it's gone. And so is the home run drought for Kyle Schwarber. It's a three-run opposite field homer, his 34th of the year. And it's 3-0 Phillies. Bieber with the windup, the 2-0. And a swing and a high drive deep right field. The floodgates are open. That is way up into the second deck. Kyle Schwarber with his second home run of the day. His 35th on the season. And it's 4-2 Phillies.
1: Two homers, as you heard, 35 on the season. Drove in four runs, but the game would also go to extra innings. 12 innings, in fact.
4: Estrada ready at the letters. His 0-1 pitch on the way. Swinging a ground ball up the middle. It's through. It's a base hit. And the game's over. The Phillies win it. Derek Hill with a walk-off single. Pass to Dron in infield. And the Phillies finally get their fourth walk-off victory of the season. A 7-6 win in 12 over the Jays.
1: Sports Radio 94, WIP, 7-6 the final. As you heard, Luzardo with a dozen strikeouts, Kyle Schwarber with the two home runs, and the Phillies walk it off in 12. They are now 5-5 in extra inning games this season, their fourth walk-off win. Also going 10 would be the Braves and the Yankees.
5: Blackburn fires, and a ground ball to the right side and threw up in the middle into right center field. Kim's around third. He's going to score, and Michael Harris, the second, comes through. Big clutch RBI. Braves on top, 2-1.
1: 680 the Fan, that would be the difference in the game. Braves win it 2-1. That would be how the game ended. The interesting part of the day was how it began. By way of background, let's jump in the Wayback Machine. We'll go back to the fifth inning of Saturday's game. Chris Sale on the mound for the Braves. Yankees had a runner at third.
5: And Chris Sale's been called for a balk by the home plate umpire. Sale's coming into the home plate area to ask what he did. Walt Weiss coming out, trying to separate Sale from Dan Rozelle. And Walt Weiss is very adamantly arguing this. But the balk forces a run in and gives the Yankees a 3-2 lead. And now Walt's been thrown out of the game. Walt takes his hat off, and he is really giving it to Rozelle.
1: That was out on 680 the Fan. The balk was called because Sale didn't declare he would be pitching from the windup. The umpire said he did declare he would pitch from the windup for the prior at-bat, but did not do so ahead of the at-bat to Austin Wells, which is where he was called for the balk. Sale, as you would expect, was upset with the call. Walt Weiss, as you heard, got him out of there, continued the argument, and it was Weiss who got tossed from that game. But apparently Chris Sale didn't get to say everything he wanted to before his manager came out. So as the umpires walked out of the locker room onto the field for Sunday's game, Sale said something. That got him tossed before anybody even got to home plate on Sunday to exchange the lineup cards. SportsCenter All Night, ESPN Radio. Sunday night game, Padres, Astros.
6: One strike pitch, Sheets clubs one out toward right and deep, going back. Trammell looks, gone, a homer. Gavin Sheets, 15th of the season, third for the Padres tonight. And for Sheets, his first since the All-Star break. 5-2 San Diego. Runner goes, the pitch, and here's a fly ball left field toward the corner. Off the bat of Austin Hayes, and a home run in his first at bat as a San Diego Padre. Welcome to your new team, Austin Hayes. A two-run shot, 7-2 San Diego.
1: Austin Hayes signed with the Padres. Sonny, fourth player in Padres history with a pinch hit home run in his team debut. Marty Barrett was the first to do it in 1991, Seth Smith in 2014, Gavin Sheets last year, and now Austin Hayes did it on Sunday, part of the Padres' 7-2 win over the Astros. Fernando Tatis also goes yard, his 11th homer of the season, third homer in his last five games. Padres get the 7-2 win. You, of course, heard it here on ESPN Radio. Our team, Roxy Bernstein, Doug Glanville had the call from San Diego. Roxy?
7: Jay, tonight in San Diego, Sunday Night Baseball went to the Padres. They fell behind early, hit four home runs, and their pitching staff was lights out, Doug. They retired the last 22 Astros in a row. 7-2, the Padres get the win tonight over Houston.
8: You know, this is a masterful performance by the Padre pitching, the rotation, their staff, everybody through and through. They had eight innings where they were 1-2-3 innings. I mean, just perfection. They didn't walk a single batter. And outside of that home run and after the home run, you always talk about putting up a zero after you're responding to a disappointing inning, giving up a two-run homer. Well, they did that and then some. They didn't allow a single base runner after that home run. And what does that do? That gives your offense a chance to tack on runs, to come back. They responded in the next inning with the home run, and then it was nothing but home runs from then on. So some of the acquisitions, Austin Hayes, they're showing that they have some platoon advantages that are working. They got guys like Renjifo who are playing it really well. And Tatis is looking like the, you know, the star that he is. There's just a lot of positive to feel like this Padre team not only played well here, they got better at the trade deadline with Robbie Ray, Casey Mize, and so on. So a lot of reasons to be optimistic. May not be able to catch the Dodgers, never say never, but that wild card is well within striking distance.
7: They're only one game back of both the Diamondbacks and the Phillies for the second and third wild card spots in the National League. Four San Diego homers tonight, Jackson Merrill, Fernando Tatis Jr., Gavin Sheets, and then Austin Hayes, a pinch hit homer in his first at bat as a San Diego Padre. Randy Vasquez, the winner over Christian Javier, as Dalton Varsho hit his first homer tonight for the Astros since the trade from Toronto. Once again, our final is 7-2 Padres over the Astros. For Doug Glanville, I'm Roxy Bernstein, right here on your home for Sunday Night Baseball, ESPN Radio, and the ESPN app, as we go back to Jay Reynolds in the studio.
1: All right, Roxy, you also mentioned the Dodgers and trying to catch the Dodgers in the National League. Dodgers are doubled up by the Diamondbacks on Sunday, 4-2. Dodgers' eighth loss in their last nine games. ESPN senior writer Buster Olney.
10: At the All-Star game, I talked to a bunch of players on other teams about the Dodgers, and their responses were almost uniform, which was like, the Dodgers are a great team, and yes, they'll be difficult to beat in the postseason, but it's baseball, because the Dodgers have stuff to sort out. First and foremost on the list this morning would be their closer situation with Edwin Diaz, right? Who last night blew another save. He is at 10.80 ERA. He's allowed 25 base runners in 10 innings. Then there's the question of Shohei Ohtani. Will he actually be able to come back and pitch at some point? Or will that left knee be problematic? How will they sort through their catching situation with the two injured guys? The Dodgers are vulnerable. They will be vulnerable going into the postseason. They will be favorites. But I think people with other teams are going to feel like, hey, we got a shot.
1: Dodgers with their third straight series loss, their longest drought of the season. SportsCenter All Night, ESPN Radio. Speaking of a team that's going to make some noise in the postseason, the Minnesota Lynx, 103-90 winners over the Wings on Sunday. Kayla McBride, a career-high 43 points.
11: I don't think that you ever, like, I mean, you wake up feeling good, you know, sore or whatever, but just another opportunity to hoop. But I think once I saw the first couple go down, the one in transition, I think, was the one where Liv, like, tipped the ball out. I was like, oh, okay, I'm feeling, like, really good. And then now I'm just, like, kind of in the zone, you know? But yesterday, I really just hung out with my girlfriend. We watched TV. Not much. Went to sleep. I have a very, very strong support system that keeps my nervous system very low-key after games. So, you know, it's hard playing back-to-backs. Like, you know your body's going to be tired, so it's like, how can you show up for yourself, give yourself that energy, a little bit of juice? And I thought we did that for each other. You know, I was feeding off their energy, too. You know, we're getting steals. I thought Fee played a great game on the defensive end, Tashi as well. And getting out in transition, that's when it's a lot of fun. So just feeling the energy and just trying to get a dub, you know what I mean? That's really all it was.
1: Big 24 hours for Kayla McBride. And on Sunday, en route to the 43-point game that she had, 10 of 14 from three-point range, most three-pointers in a game in WNBA history.
11: It's something I'll definitely, like, reflect on. You know, obviously, you just try to be present in it and take in the energy. And my teammates, because, you know, we've been through so much. Like, even through the season, it's like there's so much adversity that goes on. And so when you have a good moment, you want to just, like, soak it all in. And I'm just very grateful. You know, I'm 34 years old. It's my 13th year in the league. I'm exactly where I want to be. You know, coming back here in the offseason was the best decision I ever made. I'm so grateful for the city of Minneapolis for just loving me the way that they do through everything. The trials, tribulations, good games, bad games. I've gone 0-7, 0-8. You know what I mean? But then, you know, have moments like this and they're right there and they're the first ones like chanting your name, even if it is my government. And I'm really where my feet are. That's the best thing I can give you. Like, basketball is such a big part of my life, but who I am as a person, who I've grown to be in this city, means like there's no price I can put on that. And so today I'm just so grateful. My best friends in the stands, you know, family group chat, you know, my teammates, just right where I want to be.
1: Minnesota Lynx made 18 threes in the game, most in a single game in franchise history. Of those 18, Kayla McBride had 10 of them, en route to her 43-point game, en route to the 103-90 win over Dallas. Washington Mystics, meanwhile, continue their win streak. 95-75, 20-point win over the Mercury for Washington. That's now 7 straight wins. ESPN analyst Andrea Carter.
2: If you think reading into it means take it seriously, you do need to take this Mystics team seriously. They hang their hat on the defensive end. They are a tough, physical team defensively, and they have a big three offensively. Sonia Citron, she is a bucket. She is a fit. Mystics team seriously. They hang their hat on the defensive end. They are a tough, physical team defensively, and they have a big three offensively. Sonia Citron, she is a bucket. She is efficient. She had 19 points on 7 shots today. Shakira Austin.

0: twice. They beat Atlanta. These are top teams in the league that the Mystics have been able to take down. So give the Mystics a lot of credit, and I expect them to make a run. They also, as of today, have the fifth easiest remaining schedule.
1: Washington Mystics get their seventh straight win, 95-75, their first 20-point win of the season. Seven straight wins, but first win over that span by double digits. Who should be held accountable? That's next. SportsCenter All Night continues. It's ESPN Radio.
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1: 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Don Nelson, second winningest coach in NBA history, five-time NBA champ, member of the Hall of Fame, died at the age of 86. His family announced it on Sunday. 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

0: won those five titles in 11 seasons with the Celtics. Boston retired as number 19 in the late 70s. Immediately following his playing career, Don Nelson joined the Milwaukee Bucks as an assistant coach starting the 1976 season. 15 games into that season, he was promoted to head coach after Larry Costello was fired. Nelson spent 31 seasons in the NBA as head coach with the Bucks, Warriors, Knicks, Mavericks. Nelson retired with the most coaching wins ever. That mark was surpassed by Greg Popovich 4 years ago. Don Nelson was 86. Speaking of the NBA, the Kawhi Leonard situation back in the spotlight. He's been at the center of the NBA investigation, or more precisely, his compensation has been at the center of that NBA investigation. There's been the look into the sponsorship deal with the now bankrupt banking company, and now another undisclosed sponsorship agreement allegedly worth millions of dollars with Daktronics, the company that designed the Clippers video board inside the arena. Pablo Torre on his podcast last week saying he had a source who said the sponsorship deal was, quote, 1,000% a way to circumvent the salary cap. It was funneling money from the Clippers through Daktronics back to Kawhi. Earlier on ESPN Radio, Matt Jones, Myron Metcalf.
1: It feels like not even just a big deal for Kawhi Leonard. It feels like a big deal for the NBA. We don't know what the investigation is going to show. Apparently, according to reports, it may not be completed until sometime during next season. But if you're Kawhi Leonard, if you're Steve Ballmer, if you're the Clippers, you have to assume, I would think, Matt, that you're about to get one of the most severe punishments we have ever seen. Because one thing about Adam Silver is he will set a standard. And if, in fact, there is something that is wrong or illegal or unethical behind these deals, I think Adam Silver is going to dish out one of the worst punishments we've seen. What I have yet to see, however, is where is the definitive tie between the sponsorships, Kawhi, and the Clippers. I'm not saying they don't exist, but I think if you're Kawhi, that probably is the argument. You've been a lawyer, and I was thinking about this when I spread the story. You've been a lawyer.
2: Yes.
1: I give you the chance to represent Kawhi Leonard right now, or the Clippers, or the NBA. You get those three choices, and you want to win the case. Who are you representing right now and why?
2: Well, the Clippers and Kawhi presumably would be on the same side. I guess the question would be, do you want to, if you're asking me to be the NBA and prosecute him, I think it's actually a fairly easy prosecution. I think the more interesting thing is what is Kawhi and the Clippers, what is their answer going to be? I think what they would probably say is, look, it's not crazy that an entity that has the Clippers scoreboard would choose to use the Clippers' best player, right? It wouldn't make sense for their endorsement to be Karl Towns if they do the Clippers scoreboard. It would make sense to have a Clipper. I mean, the question will be, was this prearranged by Clippers ownership? So if they can find out that the Clippers used these companies to pay to go around the salary cap, then I think there's an argument that you ban Steve Ballmer, although banning an owner is kind of a weird thing because he still owns the team. Kawhi, I don't think you can ban Kawhi. I mean, it's not Kawhi's job to enforce the salary cap. Kawhi's job is to make money for Kawhi. You know what I mean? The salary cap, Kawhi does not sign an agreement to abide by the salary cap. Kawhi signs an agreement with the Clippers. And if the Clippers break the rules to give Kawhi money, that's on the Clippers. It's not on Kawhi.
0: The NBA launched the investigation into the Clippers and Leonard in September. Matt and Myron, weekdays, 3 o'clock Eastern here on ESPN Radio. Now back to baseball and the Marlins putting it on the Angels.
3: On Friday, Konine tomahawks the ball. He drives one out to right. That's way deep, and it is gone. It was 39 coming in. He met it about eye high, and Griff drills his 12th home run this year.
0: He hit two on Sunday, 2 for 4. Both of the hits were home runs. Konine's first career multi-homer game as the Marlins beat the Angels 12-3.
4: Griff, your first career multi-homer game. I don't know which one was more impressive, the one with the exit velo of 115 or the one that came off a pitch that's 39 miles per hour. Do you have one that's more impressive to you?
5: Yeah, honestly, I think position player at-bats are pretty hard, so I'd say that one. I never really faced pitches that are going that slow, so that was definitely a cool one.
4: How were you able to stay on that pitch?
5: I utilized the toe tap. You know, I'm not usually a toe tapper, but I think after he threw me the first one, they slowed it way down. You have to just basically not move until it's right in front of you. So it's like hitting off a tee.
4: Well, your first home run, also very impressive. 115 miles per hour off the bat. That's the hardest hit baseball by Marlin this season. It sounded different to us on the broadcast. Did it sound different to you in the moment?
5: I didn't really hear it, honestly. I think I'm just like, I never really hear myself hit it. It definitely felt good. And I feel like I knew it right away. I think that was probably, you know, my best feeling one of the season so far.
4: You faced Anderson during the offseason. How much more comfortable did that make you here today against him?
5: Yeah, I think, he's a good buddy of mine. And it was definitely cool to get in the box against him. And I always love competing against him. And we faced each other a lot in the offseason. So it definitely helped.
4: All right, Griff, before I let you go, 19 runs for your team these last two games. How did you see the offense come alive?
5: Yeah, just stringing together really good at-bats, you know, up and down the lineup. I think it's good to see, and I think that's what we've been missing a little bit lately. So we definitely got to keep it going, and everyone's getting hot, which is nice.
4: Thanks so much for the time, Griff. Congrats.
0: Conine with MLB TV as the Marlins get the big win. Speaking of Florida, they've got the longest active win streak. That's next. 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
15: Here is your latest Middle Tennessee weather. Monday will be mostly sunny and hot, with a high near 97 and heat index values as high as 108. Winds will shift from south to west-southwest. Monday night will be mostly clear, with a low around 76. Tuesday brings a slight chance of showers and thunderstorms after 5 p.m., but remains sunny and hot, with a high near 97 and heat index values as high as 109. 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
0: Night. Taylor McBride, 43-point game. The Lynx get another win. Washington also winning again. That's now 7 straight for the Mystics. Phillies get a walk-off win in 12. Brewers a 10-inning walk-off. And a milestone.
20: On the Twins, right fielder, Miz kicks the 0-2 pitch. Swing and a miss. He struck him out. Fastball at 102. A half-hearted effort out of Roden, and that is strikeout number 200 on this season for Jacob Mizorowski.
0: 620 WTMJ. Mizorowski, 6 innings, 9 strikeouts, giving him 200 for the season in 129 and a third innings. That's the second fewest in a season in baseball history. Brewers wind up winning it in 10. Jake Bauer's walk-off single in the 10th, his third career walk-off hit, his first since September of 2024. Speaking of 10-inning games, Tigers, Giants.
21: Henches delivers the 3-2. Lee fights it off, and this one's going to be looped over Devers, and it touches down in the right field. Lee over to cut it off at the line, but Riley Green, he comes in to score from second, and a fired-up How You Lee puts the Tigers back on top. They take advantage of the free runner as Lee comes up with a big RBI single here in the 10th.
0: 97-1 the ticket. Lee, the go-ahead pinch hit single in the 10th. First career go-ahead hit in extra innings of his baseball career. Now has 5 pinch hits this season. Tigers go on to a 3-1 win over the Giants. Tigers have won 8 of their last 11. They've outscored their opponents 89-27 over that span. Tigers now 58-60 this season. First time since the end of play on May 7th. They're within 2 games of .500. As for the Giants, 2-7 in their last 9 games overall, 2-4 in the last 6 interleague games. Diamondbacks doubling up the Dodgers.
21: The 1-1 pitch from Robleski swung on and mashed towards the corner on its way. 2-0 Diamondbacks.
0: Diamondbacks would win it by 2. It was a 4-2 win over the Dodgers, who now have lost 8 of their last 9. Third straight series loss, their longest drought of the season thus far. Diamondbacks win the season series against the Dodgers for the first time since 2018. They're 7-6 this year against LA. Sports Center all night, ESPN Radio. Tampa Bay Rays continuing to win.
22: First pitch to Liam Hicks. Swinging a ball, sliced over third. It's a base hit in the left field. That'll score a couple. Diaz in. Simpson behind him. Chugging a third coming arrow. In a second, Hicks. As Liam Hicks comes through, it's a 2-run double the other way, and the Rays are up 4-1.
0: Rays go on to that 4-1 win. Their 6th consecutive victory. Longest active streak in baseball. Tied for their 3rd longest streak this season. Rays are now 15-4 since July 20th. Best in baseball over that span. Mariners with 8 runs scored in the last 6 games, fewest in any 6-game span since 2019. Red Sox have been hot of late, but hitting a bit of a speed bump.
23: As the pitch is swung on, fly ball to left center. Duran going back near the track. Looks up. It's going to be off the wall. In to score is Walton. The throw to second base, not in time. It's a double for Muncy. The A's have a 4-3 lead. And they're going crazy in the dugout.
0: 4-3 would be the final. The A's get the win, their first series win as well, since beating the Rockies in mid-June. The first time they've won consecutive games since June 25th at the Giants and June 26th against the Angels. A's with the 4-3 win over the Red Sox, who take their first series loss since the end of June against the Nationals. It ends a streak of 9 consecutive series wins, second longest series win streak in franchise history. Sports Center all night, ESPN Radio. 30 for 30's new series, The Betrayal of Shohei Ohtani, available now on all major podcast platforms. The Betrayal of Shohei Ohtani is presented by Gusto. Sunday, we saw the Cardinals and Rockies.
24: At home plate, there's a hard hit ball, well struck, deep right center field, and it's gone. That was worth waiting for. A home run by Alec Burleson. Deep into the bleachers in right center. His 19th of the year. RBI number 78. And it's 4-1 St. Louis.
1: A.J. Weatherholt waiting for the first pitch. It's on the way.
2: Swing and a fly ball in the center field. Garrick is there. He can't get it. Two runs are going to score. J.J. Weatherholt is driven in two. He's going to try and go for three. Here's the throw. He's in safely. Cardinals on top. First pitch swinging. J.J. Weatherholt gives the Cardinals a 6-4 lead, and I smell the coffee.
0: Go ahead. Two-run double in the eighth inning on the Cardinals radio network. Weatherholt also scored two runs. Cardinals a 7-4 win over Colorado, which falls to 1-5 in its last six games. Their starters over that span with an ERA just shy of 7. Mets pounding the Pirates.
3: 1-0 pitch is slammed to right center field and deep. Hangum going back at the track, at the wall, gone! Luis Robert Jr. to right center field. A two-run home run doubles the Mets' lead. It is 4-0 New York in the third inning. 1-2 delivers. Swung on, hit to left. Valdez on the run, moving over, reaches out, won't get there, and it rolls all the way to the wall. One run scores. Ewing coming to the plate. Lindor flying around the stop sign. He scores. It's a bases-clearing double for Bo Bichette. And the Mets take an 8-1 lead.
0: It would be an 11-1 win over the Pirates. 880 ESPN New York. Bo Bichette, 5-for-5, scored three runs, drove in three. Second player this season with a 5-hit, 3-RBI, 3-run game. Mets winning 5 of their last 6. A name that's going to be familiar to Mets fans. Doing some damage for Baltimore.
4: 0-1. That's ripped up the left field line. Home run distance if it stays fair. And it bangs off the pole. It is gone. A screaming line drive home run that stayed true up the left field chalk. And the Orioles have a two-run blast from Pete Alonso.
5: The pitch. Pete drives this deep to the gap in left center field. Way back that baby goes. Alonso has another one. A two-run shot for the Polar Bear. 7-3 Baltimore.
0: 10-5 would be the final. Orioles double up the Rangers. WBAL with call. Pete Alonso, 3-for-3, 2 homers. He now has 25 on the season. Orioles win at 10-5 with Alonso driving in 4 of the 10 runs. SportsCenter all night. ESPN Radio. Football. We saw the Hall of Fame game this weekend. We also saw a career decision. Lions veteran quarterback Teddy Bridgewater deciding to step away from the team during training camp. He was officially placed on the reserve retired list ahead of practice on Sunday. Coach Dan Campbell says he believes this retirement should stick for Bridgewater. Lions turning around, signing veteran quarterback Josh Dobbs to a one-year deal worth almost $1.5 million. Earlier on ESPN Radio are Tim Donnelly and Mia O'Brien.
25: I don't think the backup quarterback spot necessarily moves the needle to whether or not the Detroit Lions will return to the postseason in 2026, but it does bring into question. It's a new look offense in Motown. Yes, no Teddy Bridgewater, but also no David Montgomery. Yes, you have Penei Sewell. He is switching positions along the offensive line, already has, as a matter of fact. Jared Goff back for another year, but how much longer does he have?
26: You're exactly right. I don't think Josh Dobbs moves the needle in any direction, but I think, actions speak louder than words. The type of backup quarterback you choose does let us know a little bit about what kind of mind space, what kind of headspace you're in as a team. Josh Dobbs is a guy he started 15, 20 games in the NFL. If you bring him in as a backup and you guarantee him almost $500,000, like kind of pretty quickly after you realize you have an opening at backup, you want somebody that can protect a winning team for a month, right? Similar to what Dan Campbell was talking about with Teddy Bridgewater in New Orleans, right? If you get 5 weeks on a contender and you aren't equipped to deal with that, you go 1-4, 0-5, that can tank a contender's chance. The Lions window, I think, is still open, but I think last year was a real cold glass of water to the face to them that it's like, oh, just because you have, a super exciting small core of Gibbs and Amon-Ra St. Brown and Penei Sewell and some of the guys on the defense, just because you have this really small, exciting core doesn't guarantee you like a division round minimum every single year. So I think they're going to be a little bit more urgent, right? This Josh Dobbs move was quick. They had a couple young guys in for workouts. Jake Haner was in for a workout. Jack Plummer, the UFL MVP, they had in for a workout. And they decided to go with the more veteran option. To me, that means they know they're protecting a urgent contender. Like, it's now or never is how they're looking at it, even if we all agree they probably have a couple more years.
0: And with bringing in Dobbs, it'll be his second stint with the Lions. He was on the practice squad in 2022. The 31-year-old spent last season as Drake May's backup with the Patriots. Speaking of quarterbacks, there's guys like Haynes King and Carson Beck who were in the spotlight at the Hall of Fame game. Saw the Panthers and Cardinals getting on the field in Ohio earlier on ESPN Radio. Sam Ravitch and Harry Lyles Jr.
6: The Hall of Fame game for me usually feels like a bad Christmas. Like, yes, this day is coming. I can't wait.
7: But then,
6: building up all this moment. And then the first like three downs are like your good presents. And then the rest of it, you're like, socks. This is fantastic. Like, I definitely wanted this. This game, though, was fun. I do think that there is potential for Carson Beck to actually be the starter at some point during the season. I don't think he's going to start game one, because otherwise, why would the Cardinals have restructured Jacoby Brissett's contract? But I do think we'll end up seeing Carson Beck. I do think Carson Beck can be an NFL quarterback.
8: Stats aside, I don't even really care about stats in this game, but you want to see how some of the younger players just look in an NFL uniform. Not just how they look on the field, but look comparative to the rest of the NFL players, because sometimes you look at a player in an NFL uniform that you thought was big in college. Ain't that big against some of the NFL players that you see. And I thought both Haynes and Carson Beck held their own in that game. He proved he belongs in the Cardinals quarterback battle. I thought he showed great poise in the pocket, which is something he's always had a strong suit for.
6: Yeah.
8: I thought he read the field incredibly well. He didn't take too many chances. To your point, Jacoby Brissett is still favored to start, but I would be surprised if he doesn't at least end up battling for that QB2 spot with Gardner Minshew.
0: NFL also giving us the Hall of Fame weekend, which put the class of 2026 in the spotlight. Obviously, Drew Brees, Larry Fitzgerald, Luke Kuechly, Adam Vinatieri. Rod Woodson was inducted in 2009. Told the Golics what that's like.
9: I was in Utah with the gentleman who did the busk, and when it first starts out, it does not look like you. I can tell you that right. It does not. I was like, this is going to look like me, and he's molding this thing out of clay. We're sitting there, and I was there for about 6 hours. And as he's measuring everything, moving the clay around, and when I looked at it again, like the final 3.5 hours, then I was like, okay, it's starting to look like me. And when it was done, that's when I said, okay, yes. I got much respect for what the guy was doing, but I didn't see the final done product until the Hall of Fame.
10: When did you really, was it while you were playing, a little bit after, when did you really think to yourself, I'm probably going to be a Hall of Famer?
9: I never thought about it. I mean, I was working for the NFL Network the year I went into the Hall of Fame, and I remember being in Tampa, and we were walking across a bridge. I was going to work, and as I get to work, and I think Rich Eisen's there. We're going to do Total Access. 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And I'm like, okay, don't you cry. You bet not cry on national TV. You do not cry on national TV. So I never really thought of myself as a Hall of Famer. I just played ball because I enjoyed playing football.
0: Rod Woodson mentioning Rich Eisen. He's back here. So are the Golics. They're back. Weekdays, 10 a.m. Eastern, right here on ESPN Radio. Well, who will be able to compete come playoff time? That's next. 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
32: Bevin towards left. Parker Mortensen makes the grab, and dreams of a championship have come true for North Carolina. Your World Series champions.
0: Winning it in Greenville, North Carolina. Fourth Little League World Softball World Series title for the state. Already fourth most of any state behind Texas, Florida, and California. Third consecutive season the championship has won with a shutout. They win it 2-0 over Kentucky with its first Little League Softball World Series championship game appearance in their second year as a program. It was Florida winning the third-place game, a 5-4 win over New Jersey. WNBA Valkyries and Sparks.
33: Burton being chased around. Salon watches the three. Janelle Salon, one of the sharpshooters on this Valkyries team.
0: Saw it on ESPN. The Valkyries, an 84-78 win over the Sparks. Fifth straight win over L.A. Valkyries are 23-9, matching the win total from last season. The Lynx, with the Sparks loss to the Valkyries, the Lynx clinching a playoff berth. They are Somebody to be reckoned with come the postseason, says ESPN analyst Andrea Carter.
1: There are other teams, the aces. I've got Golden State high on that list. You talk about a team that hangs their hat on the defensive end. I do think the New York Liberty need to get healthy. Atlanta bringing back Bree Jones is going to be huge for their team. Again, being able to compete with Minnesota. They had some tough battles this season. But Minnesota, to me, they check every single box. Like the depth. Offensively, defensively, having that chemistry. They are healthy with getting Nafisa Collier back. I mean, you talk about a team. Just look at what they were able to do this weekend. They took down the Las Vegas Aces, and that was a game where Nafisa Collier and Olivia Miles combined for 48 points. That was on Saturday. And then on Sunday, we're sitting here watching Caleb McBride knock down all these threes. She sets a WNBA record with 10 made threes. I have yet to mention Courtney Williams. I've yet to mention Natasha Howard, who has been excellent and efficient in this Minnesota Lynx offense. To me, they have the depth, they have the offensive chemistry, they have the defensive chemistry, they have the winningest coach of all time in Cheryl Reeve. They've got a rookie in Olivia Miles who is sensational and seems to elevate all the players around her. There are a lot of good things working for Minnesota, but the other teams that I just mentioned, I wouldn't count those teams out.
0: Las Vegas Aces are the reigning champs. Sunday, though, not looking really like a championship team on ABC, no less.
2: So Dukes off to Joannis. Does she have one more? You bet! Becky Hammon giving a smile to Joannis after she calls the timeout.
0: Liberty, a 111-71 rout of the Aces. Asia Wilson, Jackie Young, Chelsea Gray did not play. Starting five hadn't played together this season for Las Vegas. The starters combined for 19 points in the 40-point loss. Liberty with their third-largest win in franchise history. SportsCenter all night, ESPN Radio. Back to baseball. Nationals and Reds.
3: Right intercepts and Anton delivers it. Chaparro lines it right center field toward the gap. That's going to get down and go to the wall. Third, Ruiz, he will score. Young behind him, he will score. On a two-run double to right center field for Andres Chaparro. Continues his hot inning. Two more RBIs, and the Nationals break this one open here in the bottom of the eighth inning.
0: Nationals Radio Network, they go into a 7-1 win over Cincinnati. Nationals' third straight win since going 1-7 from the end of July to the 6th of August. Nationals' first sweep over the Reds since 2024. Reds with their third straight loss. Cubs putting up double digits on the Royals.
4: Two down, Bregman at first. Ian Happ at the plate. The pitch. Happ swings, and it's a high fly ball deep right. Caglione back. This one's way out of here. Two-run home run, Ian Happ. And the Cubs now up 7-2 over the Royals here in the sixth inning for Happ. That's his 20th home run of the year. The pitch. Amaya hits a high fly ball deep left. Marte turns around, and this one's gone. Three-run home run, Miguel Amaya, and the Cubs break it open. They're up 10-2 over the Royals here in the seventh for Amaya. That's his fourth home run of the year.
0: Cubs Radio Network with the call. It's a 10-2 win over the Royals. Eighth straight road series win dating back to June for Chicago. 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
0: Thanks, Jay. A jam-packed Sunday in the majors, and we begin in Boston in something that has rarely happened lately. The Red Sox lose a series. The A's take two out of three, and this was the game winner at the top of the ninth at Fenway. We'll call on Talk 650 KTSE.
20: As the pitch is swung on, fly ball to left center. Durant going back near the track. Looks up. It's going to be off the wall. In to score is Walton. The throw to second base, not in time. It's a double for Muncy. The A's have a 4-3 lead. They're going crazy in the dugout.
5: Number four.
0: Sunday night baseball in San Diego, and a Padres newcomer paying instant dividends in a rout of the Astros. Roxy Bernstein with a call here on ESPN Radio.
2: Runner goes, the pitch, and here's a fly ball left field toward the corner. Off the bat of Austin Hayes, and a home run in his first at bat as a San Diego Padre. Welcome to your new team, Austin Hayes. A two-run shot, 7-2 San Diego.
5: Number three.
0: The polar bear powers up with a pair for the Orioles in Texas on WBAL.
6: The pitch, Pete drives this deep to the gap in left center field. Way back that baby goes! Alonso has another one! A two-run shot for the polar bear! 7-3 Baltimore!
7: Number two.
0: The Phillies avoid the sweep to the Blue Jays, but they need to go extras in Philadelphia. 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
8: Estrada ready at the letters. His 0-1 pitch on the way. Swinging a ground ball up the middle. It's through. It's a base hit. And the game's over. The Phillies win it. Derek Hill with a walk-off single. Pass to Dron in infield. And the Phillies finally get their fourth walk-off victory of the season. A 7-6 win.
7: Number one.
0: And for the second straight day, another walk-off win for the team with the top record. The Brewers go to 74-44. The final call on 620 WTMJ.
6: And the pitch. And a liner into left center field. That's down for a base hit. Terang's around third. Here comes the throw home. Terang is safe. Terang got to the backside of the plate. And he got in there safely. And the Brewers walk off the Twins here this afternoon.
0: Brewers get the win in 10 innings, and they almost get 10 strikeouts from Jacob Mizorowski. He gets 9, but he does reach 200 for the season. More on that next in his reaction as SportsCenter All Night continues. It's ESPN Radio.
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0: Braves and Yanks wrap up their series in the Bronx.
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0: Plus, a record was broken in Minnesota.
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0: SportsCenter All Night, ESPN Radio, ESPN app, Sirius XM Channel 80. The last time we heard the name Spencer Strider, the Braves were shutting him down because of inflammation in his right elbow. That was a couple of months ago, and he's still on the IL. But it was back in 2023, Spencer Strider set the mark for the fewest innings needed in a season to reach 200 strikeouts. He did it in 123 and a third. Sunday for the Brewers, Jacob Mizorowski hitting the plateau.
26: On the Twins right fielder, Miz kicks the 0-2 pitch. Swing and a miss, he struck him out. Fastball at 102. A half-hearted effort out of Roden, and that is strikeout number 200 on this season for Jacob Mizorowski.
0: 620 WTMJ Mizorowski, six innings, nine strikeouts, reaching 200 this season. He does it in 129 and a third inning, second fewest in a season in baseball history, second only to Spencer Strider.
27: 200 strikeouts, was that even a goal of yours this season? Does that milestone mean anything to you?
28: Not really. I mean, it's cool. Like, definitely an honor, you know, Shog was saying most guys don't get there in a season, so that was cool. But, you know, I think there's bigger miles to go for, so, you know, that's what we're looking for.
0: Mizorowski, at the age of 24, joined Spencer Strider as the only pitchers since 1889 under the age of 25 to reach 200 strikeouts in 22 or fewer games. As for this game on Sunday, Brewers and Twins wind up going 10 innings.
19: And the pitch. And a liner into left center field. That's down for a base hit. Terang's around third. Here comes the throw home. Terang is safe. Terang got to the backside of the plate. And he got in there safely. And the Brewers walk off the Twins here this afternoon.
0: Jake Bauer's the walk-off single in the 10th. Third career walk-off hit. His first in September of 2024. 620 WTMJ in 2024. That hit came against the Phillies. Speaking of the Phillies, and speaking of strikeouts, Phillies getting a few from their starter.
19: One ball, two strikes. The windup by Luzardo. Here's the pitch. Swing and a miss. Struck him out. A dozen today for Jesus Luzardo. As he punches out 12 Toronto Blue Jays. Seven strong innings for the left-hander today. And boy, did the Phillies need that.
0: His fifth double-digit strikeout game this season. 12 strikeouts in his seven innings of work for the Phillies. He would get some offensive support as well.
19: Here's the pitch. Swung on, hit in the air, left field. It's deep. Going back is Schneider to the wall. Looking up, it's gone. And so is the home run drought for Kyle Schwarber. It's a three-run opposite field. Homer is 34th of the year. And it's 3-0 Phillies. Bieber with a windup, the 2-0. And a swing and a high drive deep right field. The floodgates are open. That is way up into the second deck. Kyle Schwarber with his second home run of the day. His 35th on the season. And it's 4-2 Phillies.
0: Two homers, as you heard, 35 on the season. Drove in four runs, but the game would also go to extra innings. 12 innings, in fact.
19: Estrada ready at the letters. His 0-1 pitch on the way. Swinging a ground ball up the middle. It's through. It's a base hit. And the game's over. The Phillies win it. Derek Hill with a walk-off single. Pass the drawn in infield. And the Phillies finally get their fourth walk-off victory of the season. A 7-6 win in 12 over the Jays.
0: Sports Radio 94, WIP, 7-6 the final. As you heard, Lizardo with a dozen strikeouts, Kyle Schwarber with the two home runs, and the Phillies walk it off in 12. They are now 5-5 in extra inning games this season, their fourth walk-off win. Also going 10 would be the Braves and the Yankees.
1: Blackburn fires. And a ground ball to the right side and threw up in the middle into right center field. Ken's around third. He's going to score. And Michael Harris, the second, comes through. Big clutch RBI. Braves on top, 2-1.
0: 680 the Fan. That would be the difference in the game. Braves win it 2-1. That would be how the game ended. The interesting part of the day was how it began. By way of background, let's jump in the Wayback Machine. We'll go back to the fifth inning of Saturday's game. Chris Sale on the mound for the Braves. Yankees had a runner at third.
1: And Chris Sale's been called for a balk by the home plate umpire. Sale's coming into the home plate area to ask what he did. Walt Weiss coming out, trying to separate Sale from Dan Rozell. And Walt Weiss is very adamantly arguing this. But the balk forces a run in and gives the Yankees a 3-2 lead. And now Walt's been thrown out of the game. Walt takes his hat off, and he is really giving it to Rozell.
0: That was sounded on 680 The Fan. The balk was called because Sale didn't declare he would be pitching from the windup. The umpire said he did declare he would pitch from the windup for the prior at-bat, but did not do so ahead of the at-bat to Austin Wells, which is where he was called for the balk. Sale, as you would expect, was upset with the call. Walt Weiss, as you heard, got him out of there, continued the argument, and it was Weiss who got tossed from that game. But apparently Chris Sale didn't get to say everything he wanted to before his manager came out. So as the umpires walked out of the locker room, out of the field for Sunday's game, Sale said something that got him tossed before anybody even got to home plate on Sunday to exchange the lineup cards. SportsCenter All Night, ESPN Radio. Sunday night game, Padres, Astros.
2: One strike pitch, Sheets clubs one out toward right and deep, going back. Trammell looks, gone, a homer. Gavin Sheets, 15th of the season, third for the Padres tonight. And for Sheets, his first since the All-Star break. 5-2 San Diego. Runner goes, the pitch, and here's a fly ball left field toward the corner. Off the bat of Austin Hayes, and a home run in his first at bat as a San Diego Padre. Welcome to your new team, Austin Hayes. A two-run shot, 7-2 San Diego.
0: Austin Hayes signed with the Padres Sunday. Fourth player in Padres history with a pinch hit home run in his team debut. Marty Barrett was the first to do it in 1991. Seth Smith in 2014. Gavin Sheets last year. And now Austin Hayes did it on Sunday. Part of the Padres 7-2 win over the Astros. Fernando Tatis also goes yard. His 11th homer of the season. Third homer in his last five games. Padres get the 7-2 win. You, of course, heard it here on ESPN Radio. Our team, Roxy Bernstein, Doug Glanville had the call from San Diego. Roxy?
3: Jay, tonight in San Diego, Sunday Night Baseball went to the Padres. They fell behind early, hit four home runs, and their pitching staff was lights out, Doug. They retired the last 22 Astros in a row. 7-2, the Padres get the win tonight over Houston.
4: You know, this is a masterful performance by the Padre pitching, the rotation, their staff, everybody through and through. They had eight innings where they were 1-2-3 innings. I mean, just perfection. They didn't walk a single batter. And outside of that home run and after the home run, you always talk about putting up a zero after you're responding to a disappointing inning, giving up a two-run homer. Well, they did that and then some. They didn't allow a single base runner after that home run. And what does that do? That gives your offense a chance to tack on runs, to come back. They responded in the next inning with the home run, and then it was nothing but home runs from then on. So some of the acquisitions, Austin Hayes, they're showing that they have some platoon advantages that are working. They have guys like Renjifo who are playing it really well, and Tatis is looking like the, you know, the star that he is. There's just a lot of positive to feel like this Padre team not only played well here, they got better at the trade deadline with Robbie Ray, Casey Mize, and so on. So a lot of reasons to be optimistic. May not be able to catch the Dodgers, never say never, but that wild card is well within striking distance.
3: They're only one game back of both the Diamondbacks and the Phillies for the second and third wild card spots in the National League. Four San Diego homers tonight: Jackson Merrill, Fernando Tatis Jr., Gavin Sheets, and then Austin Hayes, a pinch hit homer in his first at bat as a San Diego Padre. Randy Vasquez, the winner over Christian Javier, as Dalton Varsho hit his first homer tonight for the Astros since the trade from Toronto. Once again, our final is 7-2 Padres over the Astros. For Doug Glanville, I'm Roxy Bernstein, right here on your home for Sunday Night Baseball, ESPN Radio, and the ESPN app. As we go back to Jay Reynolds in the studio.
0: All right, Roxy, you also mentioned the Dodgers and trying to catch the Dodgers in the National League. Dodgers are doubled up by the Diamondbacks on Sunday, 4-2. Dodgers' eighth loss in their last nine games. ESPN senior writer Buster Olney.
5: At the All-Star game, I talked to a bunch of players on other teams about the Dodgers, and their responses were almost uniform, which was like, the Dodgers are a great team, and yes, they'll be difficult to beat in the postseason, but it's baseball, because the Dodgers have stuff to sort out. First and foremost on the list this morning would be their closer situation with Edwin Diaz, right? Who last night blew another save. He is at 10.80 ERA. He's allowed 25 base runners in 10 innings. Then there's the question of Shohei Ohtani. Will he actually be able to come back and pitch at some point? Or will that left knee be problematic? How will they sort through their catching situation with the two injured guys? The Dodgers are vulnerable. They will be vulnerable going into the postseason. They will be favorites. But I think people with other teams are going to feel like, hey, we got a shot.
0: Dodgers with their third straight series loss, their longest drought of the season. SportsCenter All Night, ESPN Radio. Speaking of a team that's going to make some noise in the postseason, the Minnesota Lynx. 103-90 winners over the Wings on Sunday. Kayla McBride, a career-high 43 points.
6: I don't think that you ever, you wake up feeling good, you know, sore or whatever, but just another opportunity to hoop. But I think once I saw the first couple go down, the one in transition, I think, was the one where Liv took the ball out. I was like, oh, okay, I'm feeling really good. And then now I'm just kind of in the zone, you know. But yesterday I really just hung out with my girlfriend. We watched TV. Not much. Went to sleep. I have a very, very strong support system that keeps my nervous system very low key after games. So, you know, it's hard playing back-to-backs. Like, you know your body's going to be tired, so it's like, how can you show up for yourself, give yourself that energy, a little bit of juice? And I thought we did that for each other. You know, I was feeding off their energy, too. You know, we're getting steals. I thought Fee played a great game on the defensive end, Tashi as well. And getting out in transition, that's when it's a lot of fun. So just feeling the energy and just trying to get a dub, you know what I mean? That's really all it was.
0: Big 24 hours for Kayla McBride. And on Sunday, en route to the 43-point game that she had, 10 of 14 from three-point range, most three-pointers in a game in WNBA history.
6: It's something I'll definitely reflect on. You know, obviously, you just try to be present in it and take in the energy. And my teammates, because, you know, we've been through so much. Like, even through the season, it's like there's so much adversity that goes on. And so when you have a good moment, you want to just, soak it all in. And I'm just very grateful. You know, I'm 34 years old. It's my 13th year in the league. I'm exactly where I want to be. You know, coming back here in the offseason was the best decision I ever made. I'm so grateful for the city of Minneapolis for just loving me the way that they do through everything, the trials, tribulations, good games, bad games. I've gone 0-7, 0-8, you know what I mean? But then, you know, have moments like this, and they're right there, and they're the first ones, chanting your name, even if it is my government. I'm really where my feet are. That's the best thing I can give you. Basketball is such a big part of my life, but who I am as a person, who I've grown to be in this city, means there's no price I can put on that. And so today I'm just so grateful. My best friends in the stands, you know, family group chat, you know, my teammates. I'm just right where I want to be.
0: Minnesota Lynx made 18 threes in the game, most in a single game in franchise history. Of those 18, Kayla McBride had 10 of them en route to her 43-point game en route to the 103-90 win over Dallas. Washington Mystics, meanwhile, continue their win streak. 95-75, 20-point win over the Mercury for Washington. That's now seven straight wins. ESPN analyst Andrea Carter.
7: If you think reading into it means take it seriously, you do need to take this Mystics team seriously. They hang their hat on the defensive end. They are a tough physical team defensively, and they have a big three offensively. Sonja Citron, she is a bucket. She is efficient. She had 19 points on seven shots today. Shakira Austin is an absolute beast who is so fluid on the offensive end, and Kiki Iriopin plays with so much strength and toughness. So offensively, they have a system. They play fast. They play together. Michaela Onyemwede makes extremely tough hustle plays. They just added Benaja Laney. And when you think about this win streak that they're on, it's not against teams at the bottom of the league.
25: Right.
7: They beat the Valkyries. They beat the Aces. They beat Dallas twice. They beat Atlanta. These are top teams in the league that the Mystics have been able to take down. So give the Mystics a lot of credit, and I expect them to make a run. They also, as of today, have the fifth easiest remaining schedule. Dallas twice. They beat Atlanta. These are top teams in the league that the Mystics have been able to take down. So give the Mystics a lot of credit, and I expect them to make a run. They also, as of today, have the fifth easiest remaining schedule.
0: Washington Mystics get their

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1: 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Don Nelson, second winningest coach in NBA history, five-time NBA champ, member of the Hall of Fame, died at the age of 86. His family announced it on Sunday. Spent 14 seasons in the NBA as a player. Won those five titles in 11 seasons with the Celtics. Boston retired as number 19 in the late 70s. Immediately following his playing career, Don Nelson joined the Milwaukee Bucks as an assistant coach, starting the 1976 season. 15 games into that season, he was promoted to head coach after Larry Costello was fired. Nelson spent 31 seasons in the NBA as head coach with the Bucks, Warriors, Knicks, Mavericks. Nelson retired with the most coaching wins ever. That mark was surpassed by Greg.

0: Popovich 4 years ago. Don Nelson was 86. Speaking of the NBA, the Kawhi Leonard situation back in the spotlight. He's been at the center of the NBA investigation, or more precisely, his compensation has been at the center of that NBA investigation. There's been the look into the sponsorship deal with the now bankrupt banking company, and now another undisclosed sponsorship agreement allegedly worth millions of dollars with Daktronics, the company that designed the Clippers video board inside the arena. Pablo Torre on his podcast last week saying he had a source who said the sponsorship deal was, quote, 1,000% a way to circumvent the salary cap. It was funneling money from the Clippers through Daktronics back to Kawhi. Earlier on ESPN Radio, Matt Jones, Myron Metcalf.
1: It feels like not even just a big deal for Kawhi Leonard. It feels like a big deal for the NBA. We don't know what the investigation is going to show. Apparently, according to reports, it may not be completed until sometime during next season. But if you're Kawhi Leonard, if you're Steve Ballmer, if you're the Clippers, you have to assume, I would think, Matt, that you're about to get one of the most severe punishments we have ever seen. Because one thing about Adam Silver is he will set a standard. And if, in fact, there is something that is wrong or illegal or unethical behind these deals, I think Adam Silver is going to dish out one of the worst punishments we've seen. What I have yet to see, however, is where is the definitive tie between the sponsorships, Kawhi, and the Clippers. I'm not saying they don't exist, but I think if you're Kawhi, that probably is the argument. You've been a lawyer, and I was thinking about this when I spread the story. You've been a lawyer.
2: Yes.
1: I give you the chance to represent Kawhi Leonard right now, or the Clippers, or the NBA. You get those three choices, and you want to win the case. Who are you representing right now, and why?
2: Well, the Clippers and Kawhi presumably would be on the same side. Okay. I guess the question would be, do you want to, if you're asking me to be the NBA and prosecute him, I think it's actually a fairly easy prosecution. Okay. I think the more interesting thing is what is Kawhi and the Clippers, what is their answer going to be? I think what they would probably say is, look, it's not crazy that an entity that has the Clippers scoreboard would choose to use the Clippers' best player, right? It wouldn't make sense for their endorsement to be Karl Towns if they do the Clippers scoreboard. It would make sense to have a Clipper. I mean, the question will be, was this prearranged by Clippers ownership? So if they can find out that the Clippers used these companies to pay to go around the salary cap, then I think there's an argument that you ban Steve Ballmer, although banning an owner is kind of a weird thing because he still owns the team. Kawhi, I don't think you can ban Kawhi. I mean, it's not Kawhi's job to enforce the salary cap. Kawhi's job is to make money for Kawhi. You know what I mean? The salary cap, Kawhi does not sign an agreement to abide by the salary cap. Kawhi signs an agreement with the Clippers. And if the Clippers break the rules to give Kawhi money, that's on the Clippers. It's not on Kawhi.
0: The NBA launched the investigation into the Clippers and Leonard in September. Matt and Myron, weekdays, 3 o'clock Eastern here on ESPN Radio. Now back to baseball and the Marlins putting it on the Angels.
3: On Friday, Konine tomahawks the ball. He drives one out to right. That's way deep, and it is gone. It was 39 coming in. He met it about eye high, and Griff drills his 12th home run this year.
0: He hit two on Sunday, 2 for 4. Both of the hits were home runs. Konine's first career multi-homer game as the Marlins beat the Angels 12-3.
4: Griff, your first career multi-homer game. I don't know which one was more impressive, the one with the exit velo of 115 or the one that came off a pitch that's 39 miles per hour. Do you have one that's more impressive to you?
5: Yeah, honestly, I think position player at-bats are pretty hard, so I'd say that one. I never really faced pitches that are going that slow, so that was definitely a cool one.
4: How were you able to stay on that pitch?
5: I utilized the toe tap. You know, I'm not usually a toe tapper, but I think after he threw me the first one, they slowed it way down. You have to just basically not move until it's right in front of you, so it's like hitting off a tee.
4: Well, your first home run, also very impressive, 115 miles per hour off the bat. That's the hardest hit baseball by Marlin this season. It sounded different to us on the broadcast. Did it sound different to you in the moment?
5: I didn't really hear it, honestly. I think I'm just like, I never really hear myself hit it. It definitely felt good. And I feel like I knew it right away. But I think that was probably, you know, my best feeling one of the season so far.
4: You face Anderson during the offseason. How much more comfortable did that make you here today against him?
5: Yeah, I think, he's a good buddy of mine. And it was definitely cool to get in the box against him. And I always love competing against him. And we face each other a lot in the offseason. So it definitely helped.
4: All right, Griff, before I let you go, 19 runs for your team these last two games. How did you see the offense come alive?
5: Yeah, just stringing together really good at-bats, you know, up and down the lineup. I think it's good to see, and I think that's what we've been missing a little bit lately. So we definitely got to keep it going, and everyone's getting hot, which is nice.
4: Thanks so much for the time, Griff. Congrats.
0: Konine with MLB TV as the Marlins get the big win. Speaking of Florida, they've got the longest active win streak. That's next. 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
16: Here is your latest Middle Tennessee weather. Monday will be mostly sunny and hot, with a high near 97 and heat index values as high as 108. Winds will shift from south to west-southwest. Monday night will be mostly clear, with a low around 76. Tuesday brings a slight chance of showers and thunderstorms after 5 p.m., but remains sunny and hot, with a high near 97 and heat index values as high as 109. From the Game Nashville Sports Network, I'm Selma.
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0: Get a walk-off win in 12. Brewers a 10-inning walk-off and a milestone.
1: On the Twins' right fielder, Miz kicks the 0-2 pitch. Swing and a miss. He struck him out. Fastball at 102. A half-hearted effort out of Roden, and that is strikeout number 200 on this season for Jacob Mizorowski.
0: 620 WTMJ. Mizorowski, 6 innings, 9 strikeouts, giving him 200 for the season in 129 and a third innings. That's the second fewest in a season in baseball history. Brewers wind up winning it in 10. Jake Bauer's walk-off single in the 10th, his third career walk-off hit, his first since September of 2024. Speaking of 10-inning games, Tigers, Giants.
21: Henches delivers the 3-2. Lee fights it off, and this one's going to be looped over Devers, and it touches down into right field. Lee over to cut it off at the line, but Riley Green, he comes in to score from second, and a fired up How You Lee puts the Tigers back on top. They take advantage of the free runner as Lee comes up with a big RBI single here in the 10th.
0: 97-1 the ticket. Lee, the go-ahead pinch hit single in the 10th. First career go-ahead hit in extra innings of his baseball career. Now has 5 pinch hits this season. Tigers go on to a 3-1 win over the Giants. Tigers have won 8 of their last 11. They've outscored their opponents 89-27 over that span. Tigers now 58-60 this season. First time since the end of play on May 7th. They're within 2 games of .500. As for the Giants, 2-7 in their last 9 games overall, 2-4 in the last 6 interleague games. Diamondbacks doubling up the Dodgers.
21: The 1-1 pitch from Robleski swung on and mashed towards the corner on its way. 2-0 Diamondbacks.
0: Diamondbacks would win it by 2. It was a 4-2 win over the Dodgers, who now have lost 8 of their last 9, third straight series loss, their longest drought of the season thus far. Diamondbacks win the season series against the Dodgers for the first time since 2018. They're 7-6 this year against LA. SportsCenter all night, ESPN Radio. Tampa Bay Rays continuing to win.
22: First pitch to Liam Hicks. Swinging a ball, sliced over third. It's a base hit in the left field. That'll score a couple. Diaz in. Simpson behind him. Chugging a third coming arrow. In a second, Hicks. As Liam Hicks comes through, it's a 2-run double the other way, and the Rays are up 4-1.
0: Rays go on to that 4-1 win. Their 6th consecutive victory. Longest active streak in baseball. Tied for their 3rd longest streak this season. Rays are now 15-4 since July 20th. Best in baseball over that span. Mariners with 8 runs scored in the last 6 games, fewest in any 6-game span since 2019. Red Sox have been hot of late, but hitting a bit of a speed bump.
23: As the pitch is swung on, fly ball to left center. Duran going back near the track. Looks up. It's going to be off the wall. In to score is Walton. The throw to second base, not in time. It's a double for Muncy. The A's have a 4-3 lead. They're going crazy in the dugout.
0: 4-3 would be the final. The A's get the win, their first series win as well, since beating the Rockies in mid-June. The first time they've won consecutive games since June 25th at the Giants and June 26th against the Angels. A's with the 4-3 win over the Red Sox, who take their first series loss since the end of June against the Nationals. It ends a streak of 9 consecutive series wins, second longest series win streak in franchise history. SportsCenter all night, ESPN Radio. 30 for 30's new series, The Betrayal of Shohei Ohtani, available now on all major podcast platforms. The Betrayal of Shohei Ohtani is presented by Gusto. Sunday, we saw the Cardinals and Rockies.
24: At home plate, there's a hard hit ball, well struck, deep right center field, and it's gone. That was worth waiting for. A home run by Alec Burleson, deep into the bleachers in right center, his 19th of the year, RBI number 78, and it's 4-1 St. Louis.
25: J.J. Weatherhole waiting for the first pitch. It's on the way.
26: Swing and a fly ball in the center field. Garrick is there. He can't get it. 2 runs are going to score. J.J. Weatherhole is driven in two. He's going to try and go for 3. Here's the throw. He's in safely. Cardinals on top. First pitch swinging, J.J. Weatherholt gives the Cardinals a 6-4 lead, and I smell the coffee.
0: Go ahead, 2-run double in the 8th inning on the Cardinals Radio Network. Weatherholt also scored two runs. Cardinals a 7-4 win over Colorado, which falls to 1-5 in its last six games. Their starters over that span with an ERA just shy of 7. Mets pounding the Pirates.
2: 1-0 pitch is slammed to right center field and deep. Mangum going back at the track, at the wall, gone! Luis Robert Jr. to right center field. A two-run home run doubles the Mets' lead. It is 4-0 New York in the third inning. 1-2 delivers. Swung on, hit to left. Valdez on the run, moving over, reaches out, won't get there, and it rolls all the way to the wall. One run scores. Ewing coming to the plate. Lindor flying around the stop sign. He scores. It's a bases-clearing double for Bo Bichette. And the Mets take an 8-1 lead.
0: It would be an 11-1 win over the Pirates. 880 ESPN New York. Bo Bichette, 5-for-5, scored 3 runs, drove in 3. Second player this season with a 5-hit, 3 RBI, 3-run game. Mets winning 5 of their last 6. A name that's going to be familiar to Mets fans. Doing some damage for Baltimore.
3: 0-1. That's ripped up the left field line. Home run distance if it stays fair. And it bangs off the pole. It is gone. A screaming line drive home run that stayed true up the left field chalk. And the Orioles have a two-run blast from Pete Alonso.
4: The pitch. Pete drives this deep to the gap in left center field. Way back that baby goes. Alonso has another one. A two-run shot for the Polar Bear. 7-3 Baltimore.
0: 10-5 would be the final. Orioles double up the Rangers. WBAL with call. Pete Alonso, 3-for-3, 2 homers. He now has 25 on the season. Orioles win at 10-5 with Alonso driving in 4 of the 10 runs. SportsCenter all night. ESPN Radio. Football. We saw the Hall of Fame game this weekend. We also saw a career decision. Lions veteran quarterback Teddy Bridgewater deciding to step away from the team during training camp. He was officially placed on the reserve retired list ahead of practice on Sunday. Coach Dan Campbell says he believes this retirement should stick for Bridgewater. Lions turning around, signing veteran quarterback Josh Dobbs to a one-year deal worth almost $1.5 million. Earlier on ESPN Radio are Tim Donnelly and Mia O'Brien.
5: I don't think the backup quarterback spot necessarily moves the needle to whether or not the Detroit Lions will return to the postseason in 2026, but it does bring into question. It's a new look offense in Motown. Yes, no Teddy Bridgewater, but also no David Montgomery. Yes, you have Penei Sewell. He is switching positions along the offensive line, already has, as a matter of fact. Jared Goff back for another year, but how much longer does he have?
7: You're exactly right. I don't think Josh Dobbs moves the needle in any direction, but I think, actions speak louder than words. The type of backup quarterback you choose does let us know a little bit about what kind of mind space, what kind of headspace you're in as a team. Josh Dobbs is a guy he started 15, 20 games in the NFL. If you bring him in as a backup and you guarantee him almost $500,000, like kind of pretty quickly after you realize you have an opening at backup, you want somebody that can protect a winning team for a month, right? Similar to what Dan Campbell was talking about with Teddy Bridgewater in New Orleans, right? If you get 5 weeks on a contender and you aren't equipped to deal with that, you go 1-4, 0-5, that can tank a contender's chance. The Lions window, I think, is still open, but I think last year was a real cold glass of water to the face to them, that it's like, oh, just because you have, a super exciting small core of Gibbs and Amon-Ra St. Brown and Penei Sewell and some of the guys on the defense, just because you have this really small, exciting core doesn't guarantee you like a division round minimum every single year. So I think they're going to be a little bit more urgent, right? This Josh Dobbs move was quick. They had a couple young guys in for workouts. Jake Haener was in for a workout. Jack Plummer, the UFL MVP, they had in for a workout. And they decided to go with the more veteran option. To me, that means they know they're protecting a urgent contender. Like, it's now or never is how they're looking at it, even if we all agree they probably have a couple more years.
0: And with bringing in Dobbs, it'll be his second stint with the Lions. He was on the practice squad in 2022. The 31-year-old spent last season as Drake May's backup with the Patriots. Speaking of quarterbacks, there's guys like Haynes King and Carson Beck who were in the spotlight at the Hall of Fame game. Saw the Panthers and Cardinals getting on the field in Ohio earlier on ESPN Radio. Sam Ravitch and Harry Lyles Jr.
8: the Hall of Fame game for me usually feels like a bad Christmas. Like, yes, this day is coming. I can't wait.
9: But then, yeah.
8: Building up all this moment. And then the first, like, three downs are, like, your good presence. And then the rest of it, you're like, socks. This is fantastic. Like, I definitely wanted this. This game, though, was fun. I do think that there is potential for Carson Beck to actually be the starter at some point during the season. I don't think he's going to start game one, because otherwise, why would the Cardinals have restructured Jacoby Brissett's contract? But I do think we'll end up seeing Carson Beck. I do think Carson Beck can be an NFL quarterback.
10: Stats aside, I don't even really care about stats in this game, but you want to see how some of the younger players just look in an NFL uniform. Not just how they look on the field, but look comparative to the rest of the NFL players, because sometimes you look at a player in an NFL uniform that you thought was big in college. Ain't that big against some of the NFL players that you see. And I thought both Haynes and Carson Beck held their own in that game. He proved he belongs in the Cardinals quarterback battle. I thought he showed great poise in the pocket, which is something he's always had a strong suit for.
8: Yeah.
10: I thought he read the field incredibly well. He didn't take too many chances. To your point, Jacoby Brissett is still favored to start, but I would be surprised if he doesn't at least end up battling for that QB2 spot with Gardner Minshew.
0: NFL also giving us the Hall of Fame weekend, which put the class of 2026 in the spotlight, obviously. Drew Brees, Larry Fitzgerald, Luke Kuechly, Adam Vinatieri. Rod Woodson was inducted in 2009. Told the Golics what that's like.
11: I was in Utah with the gentleman who did the busk, and when it first starts out, it does not look like you. I can tell you that right now. It does not. I was like, this is going to look like me. And he's molding this thing out of clay. We're sitting there, and I was there for about 6 hours. And as he's measuring everything, looking, measuring everything, moving the clay around. And when I looked at it again, like the final 3.5 hours, then I was like, okay, it's starting to look like me. And when it was done, that's when I said, okay, yes. I got much respect for what the guy was doing, but I didn't see the final done product until the Hall of Fame.
12: When did you really, was it while you were playing, a little bit after, when did you really think to yourself, I'm probably going to be a Hall of Famer?
11: I never thought about it. I mean, I was working for the NFL Network the year I went into the Hall of Fame, and I remember being in Tampa, and we were walking across a bridge. I was going to work, and as I get to work, and I think Rich Eisen's there. We're going to do Total Access. They pop up on the screen, my wife and my whole neighborhood, all with 26 jerseys on, and they're like, welcome to the Hall of Fame. And I'm like, okay, don't you cry. You bet not cry on national TV. You do not cry on national TV. So I never really thought of myself as a Hall of Famer. I just played ball because I enjoyed playing football.
0: Rod Woodson mentioning Rich Eisen. He's back here. So are the Golics. They're back. Weekdays, 10 a.m. Eastern, right here on ESPN Radio. Well, who will be able to compete come playoff time? That's next. 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
34: Nell Salon, one of the sharpshooters on this Valkyries team.
0: Saw it on ESPN, the Valkyries, an 84-78 win over the Sparks, fifth straight win over L.A. Valkyries are 23-9, matching the win total from last season. The Lynx, with the Sparks loss to the Valkyries, the Lynx clinching a playoff berth. They are somebody to be reckoned with come the postseason, says ESPN analyst Andrea Carter.
35: There are other teams, aces. I've got Golden State high on that list. You talk about a team that hangs their hat on the defensive end. I do think the New York Liberty need to get healthy. Atlanta bringing back Bree Jones is going to be huge for their team. Again, being able to compete with Minnesota. They had some tough battles this season. But Minnesota, to me, they check every single box. Like the depth, offensively, defensively, having that chemistry. They are healthy with getting Nafisa Collier back. I mean, you talk about a team. Just look at what they were able to do this weekend. They took down the Las Vegas Aces, and that was a game where Nafisa Collier and Olivia Miles combined for 48 points. That was on Saturday. And then on Sunday, we're sitting here watching Caleb McBride knock down all these threes. She sets a WNBA record with 10 made threes. I have yet to mention Courtney Williams. I've yet to mention Natasha Howard, who has been excellent and efficient in this Minnesota Lynx offense. To me, they have the depth, they have the offensive chemistry, they have the defensive chemistry, they have the winningest coach of all time in Cheryl Reeve. They've got a rookie in Olivia Miles who is sensational and seems to elevate all the players around her. There are a lot of good things working for Minnesota, but the other teams that I just mentioned, I wouldn't count those teams out.
0: Las Vegas Aces are the reigning champs. Sunday, though, not looking really like a championship team on ABC, no less.
2: So Dukes off to Giannis. Does she have one more? You bet! Becky Hammond giving a smile to Giannis after she calls the timeout.
0: Liberty, a 111-71 rout of the Aces. Asia Wilson, Jackie Young, Chelsea Gray did not play. Starting five hadn't played together this season for Las Vegas. The starters combined for 19 points in the 40-point loss. Liberty with their third-largest win in franchise history. SportsCenter All Night, ESPN Radio, back to baseball. Nationals and Reds.
3: Right intercepts and Anton delivers it. Chaparro lines it right center field toward the gap. That's going to get down and go to the wall. Rounding third, Ruiz, he will score. Young behind him, he will score. On a two-run double to right center field for Andres Chaparro. Continues his hot hitting. Two more RBIs, and the Nationals break this one open here in the bottom of the eighth inning.
0: Nationals Radio Network, they go on to a 7-1 win over Cincinnati. Nationals' third straight win since going 1-7 from the end of July to the 6th of August. Nationals' first sweep over the Reds since 2024. Reds with their third straight loss. Cubs putting up double digits on the Royals.
4: Two down, Bregman at first. Ian Happ at the plate. The pitch. Happ swings, and it's a high fly ball deep right. Caglione back. This one's way out of here. Two-run home run, Ian Happ. And the Cubs now up 7-2 over the Royals here in the sixth inning for Happ. That's his 20th home run of the year. The pitch. Amaya hits a high fly ball deep left. Marte turns around, and this one's gone. Three-run home run, Miguel Amaya, and the Cubs break it open. They're up 10-2 over the Royals here in the seventh for Amaya. That's his fourth home run of the year.
0: Cubs Radio Network with the call. It's a 10-2 win over the Royals. Eighth straight road series win dating back to June for Chicago. 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
5: Number five.
0: Thanks, Jay. A jam-packed Sunday in the majors, and we begin in Boston in something that has rarely happened lately. The Red Sox lose a series. The A's take two out of three, and this was the game winner at the top of the ninth at Fenway. Call on Talk 650 KTSE.
8: As the pitch is swung on, fly ball to left center. Durant going back near the track. Looks up. It's going to be off the wall. In to score is Walton. The throw to second base, not in time. It's a double for Muncy. The A's have a 4-3 lead. They're going crazy in the dugout.
5: Number four.
0: Sunday night baseball in San Diego, and a Padres newcomer paying instant dividends in a rout of the Astros. Roxy Bernstein with a call here on ESPN Radio.
2: Runner goes, the pitch, and here's a fly ball left field toward the corner. Off the bat of Austin Hayes, and a home run in his first at bat as a San Diego Padre. Welcome to your new team, Austin Hayes. A two-run shot, 7-2 San Diego.
5: Number three.
0: The polar bear powers up with a pair for the Orioles in Texas on WBAL.
4: The pitch, he drives this deep to the gap in left center field. Way back that baby goes. Alonso has another one. A two-run shot for the polar bear. 7-3 Baltimore.
5: Number two.
0: The Phillies avoid the sweep to the Blue Jays, but they need to go extras in Philadelphia. 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
2: Estrada ready at the letters. His 0-1 pitch on the way. Swinging a ground ball up the middle. It's through. It's a base hit, and the game's over. The Phillies win it. Derek Hill
1: with a walk-off single. Pass to Dron in infield. And the Phillies finally get their fourth walk-off victory of the season. A 7-6 win.
10: Number one.
0: And for the second straight day, another walk-off win for the team with the top record. The Brewers go to 74-44. The final call on 620 WTMJ.
11: And the pitch. And a line into left center field. That's down for a base hit. Turang's around third. Here comes the throw home. Turang is safe. Turang got to the backside of the plate. And he got in there safely. And the Brewers walk off the Twins here this afternoon.
0: Brewers get the win in 10, win number 74 on the season, 30 games over 500, and in the process, Jacob Mizorowski reaches 200 strikeouts on the season. It's Monday, August 10th, birthday of John Morant. Unsportsmanlike is next. I'm Jay Reynolds. It's ESPN Radio.
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2: 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Alongside Chris Canty, our Super Bowl champion, I'm Michelle Smallman. And CeCe, we made it. We made it. This is our final weekend that we have without football for the foreseeable future. How you doing, CeCe?
3: Oh, I'm great, Smalls. Football is finally back. We got a ton of storylines to get into. But more importantly, you're not in studio with me down here in New York City. You're up at Vegas East. You big-timing us again?
2: Doing more
3: studio shows?
2: I am. Today I get to host NFL Live. Fortunate enough to host NFL Live. Excited about that. So, yeah, CeCe, the invitation was here. You could have joined me in Bristol if you wanted to come see the guys in Vegas East.
3: Well, were they going to let me on NFL Live set?
2: I don't know. I don't have that power, but I would have loved to
3: have
2: you.
3: There you go, Smalls. There you go, backpedaling. If you're hosting the show and you wanted me to be up there in Vegas East with you, the least you could do is try to shoehorn me in on NFL Live.
2: That's right. We did First Take together, which was awesome. 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
3: I'm telling you, that would be great.
2: I love that.
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2: Never?
3: Never.
2: So you've done a ton of other football shows, but never
3: NFL Live. I've done every other show that we have on ESPN that has football content, except for NFL Live.
2: Well, we'll have to work on that.
3: Yeah, we got to make it happen.
2: Because you are our football can I speak today?
3: Come on, Fallman.
2: I don't know what is happening. I cannot talk lately, which is a problem given my profession.
3: This is not the way to start a week, especially when you're hosting NFL Live today. Come on.
2: What is going on? It's like the words are in my brain and they don't connect to my mouth. They're not coming out of my mouth. This is a problem.
3: Do you understand the words that are coming out of my mouth? Nobody does, Fallman. Nobody does.
2: You know what
3: Step
2: I think?
3: Step your game up.
2: I'm in preseason mode, right? It's like I'm getting all of those kinks out before the season starts.
3: Well, did you have training camp? Did you have training camp?
2: I think this might be it. This might be my training camp.
3: Okay.
2: I'm getting ready. Today is my last day on the show for a while because we're going on vacation. I have my first pitch coming up this week. No big deal, you guys. I spent all weekend practicing. My arm and my wrist and my forearm, my fingers, everything on my left side is so sore because of how many times I was throwing a baseball from what was like 70 feet. It's going to be a challenge, you guys. That is a long distance from the mound to home plate.
3: But there are good vibes around your Cardinals, right? J.J. Weatherholt scored two runs yesterday, triple, bases clearing triple. I mean, there's a lot of positive vibes in the Lou. You just got to ride the wave.
2: You're right. I need to just channel the energy around me and help it guide me to success.
3: There you go.
2: Yes. But anyway, CeCe, this is going to be my last show for a while. So I'm thinking that this is kind of like preseason for me because by the time I get back, it is football. It is on because training camp is fully underway. This was our last weekend without football for months. We had the Hall of Fame game on Thursday, preseason football right around the corner. And CeCe, there's so many storylines across the NFL that everyone is paying attention to. But what's the one thing that pops out to you? What are you going to be paying attention to specifically as preseason games start to get underway?
3: Oh, well, first of all, the players that teams are depending on getting through the preseason healthy. And unfortunately, we've already seen some massive injuries across the NFL, and they're going to certainly have an impact on what the complexion of the season is. So when you start talking about the most important things you want to see in the preseason, maybe the most important is what you don't see, which is key injuries that impacts a team's trajectory. So that's one of the things that I'm going to be watching. The other one that I want to see, impact rookies. Mm. There are a lot of players that have been drafted into the NFL that have a very decorated pedigree, and you want to see whether or not that success at the collegiate level is going to translate to instant impacts in the NFL. Especially guys on the defensive side of the ball. You got a couple of guys in the NFC East that are expected to be, you know, one of the impact players or, you know, a force multiplier for their defensive units. That being Sonny Styles with the Washington Commanders and Caleb Downs for the Dallas Cowboys. So really interested to see what happens with a lot of these rookies that are slated to have significant roles as the season starts. So that's the other thing that I want to be looking for in the preseason, how those guys adapt to the speed of the game at this level.
2: That's a good one. Caleb Downs specifically, I'm going to be paying attention to see what sort of impact he can have with the Dallas Cowboys. Mine, CC, is the quarterback battles that are still underway and how things are going to shake out as the preseason progresses. Obviously, we're paying attention in Cleveland. What's going on with Deshaun Watson and Shedeur Sanders? Who's going to get most of the first team reps there? Who has the lead when it comes to that quarterback battle? What we saw in Arizona, I'm going to be paying attention to with Carson Beck. What after that performance in the Hall of Fame game, what type of reps is he getting as the preseason continues? Fernando Mendoza, I'm paying attention to what he's doing with the Las Vegas Raiders. Obviously, a little less, but still Minnesota. Kyler Murray, what's he look like with Kevin O'Connell? Things like that. But I also am interested, CeCe, in the second-year quarterbacks. How much are they going to play in the preseason? Jackson Dart, Cam Ward, Tyler Shuck, guys that we saw something from last year and are hoping to take a step forward in their second year. What do you think about that? How much do you want to see those guys play in the preseason?
3: Oh, yeah, I want to see those guys play, especially with Cam Ward and Jackson Dart. Those guys have lofty expectations. Everyone believes that they're a franchise quarterback. But this is the season where you start to separate yourself, improve, you belong. People give quarterbacks a pass during the rookie season, and you have to almost because there's so much more information for them to process relative to what they had to do in the prior levels of sport. But once you get into year two, once you have a full season under your belt, a full off season with the coaching staff, there are going to be expectations, fair or not, in terms of them being able to lift everybody around them. And so I want to see if Jackson Dart and Cam Ward are actually up for the challenge. Now, what should make things easier is that both of those guys are going to get dynamic pass catchers this year. Tennessee Titans invested a top five pick in Carnell Tate out of Ohio State. And the New York Giants have Malik Nabers coming back from an ACL injury. And he looks fantastic in the clips that we see circulating around from Giants training camp. So both of those guys are going to have true number one receivers that should help buoy their sophomore campaigns. We want to see whether or not they can take advantage of the talent that's around them and whether or not they can definitively check the box for those franchises in terms of those teams having franchise quarterbacks.
2: You're absolutely right, CeCe. More pressure and expectations on all of those guys in year two. And so many people have those three teams and those three quarterbacks circled as potential surprise candidates. We've essentially adopted the New Orleans Saints here on Sportsmanlike because of what we saw from Tyler Shuck and Kellen Moore in their first year together last year. We didn't have a whole lot of expectations for them. They're sneaky competitive. They win six games, and that's a very winnable division. What's he going to look like in year two? I am very high on Cam Ward. I was high on Cam Ward coming out of college while they were 3-14 last year, and he said, this is his words, not mine, that the team was ass. I really love that Brian Daboll is coming in there. We've seen what he does with quarterbacks. What's Cam Ward going to look like under Brian Daboll's tutelage? And Jackson Dart, so many people have the New York Giants as that team that they've circled that they saw a lot of out of last year. They were competitive. They won some interesting games. Jackson Dart, Cam Scadaboo, a lot of those young pieces really showed some electric bursts last year, but injuries got the best of them. Harbaugh comes in there now. What are they going to look like? I think those three teams specifically, not only in the preseason, but as the regular season gets kicked off, could be X factors in their respective divisions.
3: I hear you. And I don't think you're wrong. I will just say this. RFPI has the New York Giants and the Tennessee Titans slated to finish dead last in their respective divisions. And so even though we're optimistic about the team's prospects because of the quarterbacks and the talent that we've seen on display, I struggle to see a path for both of those teams to be able to compete for a division title. I struggle to see a path for both of those teams to compete for a playoff spot. Mm-hmm. Now, we're always surprised. There's always a worst-to-first candidate. Here on our show, we looked at the New Orleans Saints as a team that could possibly make that happen this upcoming year. But the NFC South might be the most winnable division in all of football. When you look at the NFC East, when you look at the AFC South, it feels like there are legitimate Super Bowl contenders in both of those divisions, and I don't see a way that the Titans nor the New York Giants can unseat those teams.
2: I'm with you. I would be shocked if the Texans don't win the AFC South and if the Jaguars aren't competing right there, the Colts.
3: Can you, that's the thing, Smalls. Can you see the Tennessee Titans beating out the Houston Texans in the AFC South? Can you see the New York Giants beating out the Philadelphia Eagles or the Dallas Cowboys in the NFC East? I can't see it.
2: So with the AFC South, something would have to go terribly wrong with C.J. Stroud. He would have to be what we saw in the postseason throughout the regular season, and I don't think that that's going to be the case. I expect Jacksonville to be competitive. The Colts are interesting because they got off to that hot start last year. What are they going to look like with Daniel Jones returning from injury? But still, even then, we're talking about Tennessee maybe competing for the third spot in that division. Now, the Giants are interesting, CeCe, because while I'm with you, I think that the Eagles and the Cowboys are more formidable. The Commanders got a big-time injury blow with Laremy Tunsil getting injured. We're going to talk about that as the show goes on. The Dallas Cowboys are very high on themselves, but it is the Cowboys. They usually find a way to figure to make things go left. And while I
3: is it Stephen A. Smith that I'm talking to?
2: Well, I believe in the Eagles. I believe in Jalen Hurts. You know I believe in Nick Sirianni. But A.J. Brown is not there. They have yet again another offensive coordinator.
3: Yep.
2: I don't have these questions about Jalen Hurts, but a lot of people have questions about what's he going to look like without A.J. Brown as his primary target. Can he shoulder more of the responsibility with this offense? Can he be the catalyst as to why this offense finds their rhythm, which they obviously didn't last year? There's more of a path. You could paint more of a picture for the New York Giants to have a path than I think you can the Tennessee Titans.
3: Do we need to cue the first take music for Michelle Fallman?
2: That doesn't feel like a hot take.
3: That's a hot take.
2: Nuno,
3: that is first take worthy. Nuno is a Giants fan, and he doesn't even feel that way.
0: Yeah, Smalls.
2: I don't think it's going to happen. I'm saying you could paint the picture.
3: Nah, I can't see
2: it. I'm getting my Bob Ross on, all right?
3: Yeah, I can't see that.
0: I think third is probably the highest they can get to at this point in time.
2: Because of the injuries with the Commanders?
0: Yeah, and based upon the way Canty talks about the Commanders and Jaden Daniels, that's not even going to happen. So it's going to be a long season, Smalls. Long season.
2: CeCe, are you as high on Washington, though, with the Tunsil injury news? I know they added Steph Diggs, which was big.
3: We'll get to that, Smalls. You can't jump the rabbit. We got time. We got time to get to that.
2: We'll get to that.
3: But here's the thing I'll say about the New York Giants. Even if Jackson Dart is your quarterback, even if he's a franchise guy, is he any better than the fourth best quarterback in the NFC East?
2: Great question. And no, he's not.
3: That's my point. As great as you can feel about the potential that the New York Giants have with John Harbaugh, and trust me, I want to believe in Big Blue. I do. I like a lot of what they've done on the defensive side of the ball. I think they're going to be awesome this upcoming season. But even with that being the case, Smalls, you have the fourth best quarterback in your division. That is hard to face if it's the state of play when it comes to your team trying to contend for a division title.
2: Yeah, you're talking about a Super Bowl MVP in Jalen Hurts. Dak finished second in the MVP race back in 2023. And Jaden Daniels, who took the Commanders to the Final Four in his rookie season. So yeah, you're fourth best. He's Chris Canty. I'm Michelle Smallman. Coming up next, we're going to go 2-a-days with the Kansas City Chiefs. Does Patrick Mahomes have enough game changers around him? We'll break that down next on Unsportsmanlike, presented by Progressive Insurance.
4: Hey, it's Golic. Coming up Monday, do NFL super teams actually win? We'll explore that as our 2-a-days roll on with the Rams and the Chiefs. That's Monday on the Golics at 10 a.m. Eastern on ESPN Radio and the ESPN app.
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11: It's Unsportsmanlike here on ESPN Radio, presented by Progressive Insurance, alongside our Super Bowl champion Chris Canty. I'm Michelle Smallman, and CeCe, it's time to go 2-a-days with the Kansas City Chiefs. They are looking to bounce back from an abnormal season for the Chiefs. They're used to having the Arrowhead Invitational, hosting the AFC Championship game, and more likely than not winning it and going on to a Super Bowl. Last year was an offseason, 6-11. They missed the playoffs. Obviously, Patrick Mahomes sustaining that ACL injury, and he is looking to come back healthy. The Chiefs are looking to bounce back. But CeCe, Andy Reid saying he's not sure if Patrick Mahomes, even though he's participated in every part of training camp, if he's going to play in the team's preseason opener next week against the Rams. Any concern that Andy Reid and the Chiefs are talking about holding out Patrick Mahomes potentially in that game?
12: No. No, I don't need to see Patrick Mahomes in the preseason. I have no worries that when the lights are the brightest and the season kicks off in a few weeks, that my homeboy will be ready. The biggest question is everything around him going to be up to par in terms of allowing him to be able to have the requisite pieces to have a productive offense and contend for a division title and get back to where we're accustomed to seeing him? That's the only question that I have outstanding for the Kansas City Chiefs. What the offense looks like, who's going to be calling the plays, who's going to step into a leadership role in terms of, you know, being able to make sure that the guys have the requisite sense of urgency that it takes in order to have success in the NFL. Those are the things that I'm going to be looking for more so than Patrick Mahomes being ready. Because based on all of the things that I've seen circulating, this dude is healthy. Mm-hmm. It's just a matter of whether or not the Chiefs have put enough in place around him where we can see Mahomes get back to being one of the most productive quarterbacks in the National Football League. Because if you look at the trajectory the last 3 years, there's been this steady decline. Even though the Chiefs have gone to Super Bowls during that span, we haven't seen Patrick Mahomes play up to the level that we're accustomed to. And again, I contend that had more to do

0: with what's around him versus any type of decline in his play or his ability. And so now this is the season where Patrick Mahomes has to prove me right and prove everybody wrong that wants to be the first to the party to predict the Chiefs' demise.
1: And you know that I RSVP'd yes to that event.
0: Yeah, you did.
1: Because you're right. Mahomes had last year career lows in completion percentage, passing yards, and touchdowns. And that's before he suffered that knee injury, that ACL injury, in, I believe, December. And I still, CeCe, don't know if they have enough around him. I know they added Kenneth Walker, Super Bowl MVP from the Seattle Seahawks. He comes over on a three-year, $43.3 million deal. He is going to take some of that load off of Patrick Mahomes, especially as he does work back from injury. But, CeCe, I still have questions about the defense. I still have questions about the pieces around him. I'm wondering about the offensive line. Are they going to have enough to protect him as he comes back from the injury? But he is the biggest variable. He is the biggest variable. If he is healthy, we have seen time and time again Patrick Mahomes be able to make up for any other circumstances around him because of how excellent he is at football. So I am curious about the preseason only because I'm curious about how explosive he's going to be and how close to 100% he is when he does get out there, because if he's not right, I don't give this team a chance at all.
0: No, I agree with that. Like, he's got to be healthy, but all of the reports coming out of Kansas City is that he is. The question is, have they done enough around him? And bringing in Kenneth Walker, Super Bowl MVP, was important. I think people forget what Seattle was on the offensive side of the ball during that run. We've spent so much time focusing on how great the Seahawks defense was, the dark side. Rightfully so, Mike McDonald, they had that group rolling. But Kenneth Walker was awesome during the playoffs. In three playoff games, the guy had over 400 yards from scrimmage and four touchdowns. He averaged over 100 yards rushing a game. He was unbelievable. And so I think if you inject that type of dynamic into that Chiefs offense, if you have him sharing the backfield with Patrick Mahomes, all of a sudden there's somebody else that the defense has to focus on other than number 15. There's somebody else on that offense that can dictate front and coverage. And that's what the Chiefs have been missing. Patrick Mahomes has never had a 1,000-yard rusher in the backfield with him. That will change this season. And then the other thing that I believe is sneaky big news is the right tackle position for the Kansas City Chiefs offensive line. They've got undrafted free agent Khalil Benson playing right tackle right now. He's had the last 4 days starting at right tackle over Jalen Moore, who the Chiefs brought in free agency last year and paid $15 million to. They got Khalil Benson starting at right tackle. Now, this is somebody that played and won a national championship under Kurt Cignetti at Indiana. The knock on him coming out of the draft was that he had sloppy technique. But everybody in Kansas City loves what they've seen from him. And if he can stabilize that right tackle position that has been an albatross, large part due to the Juwan Taylor contract from free agency a few years ago, if Khalil Benson can step in and stabilize that part of the offensive line, all of a sudden, now that goes from being a question mark to a position of strength for this Chiefs team. And if that's the case, if Patrick Mahomes has a strong running game and a strong offensive line, it almost doesn't matter who his receivers are, because he's going to find a way to make it work. He's that damn good. But I got to believe that that's what the Kansas City Chiefs are banking on in order for Mahomes to have a resurgence this upcoming season.
1: Yeah, the protection is obviously going to be incredibly important.
0: Yeah, I mean, listen, Smalls, Patrick Mahomes in week 15 when he got hurt, second most hit quarterback in the National Football League behind Justin Herbert.
1: Yeah.
0: That has to change.
1: He was battered last year.
0: And that's why they got a running back in Kenneth Walker. And that's why they tried to prioritize stabilizing the offensive line over the last couple of years. If they check the box on both of those things, then all of a sudden, I think it's fair to pencil in the Chiefs back into the Arrowhead Invitational.
1: Even with questions about Eric Bieniemy and, you know, what his availability is going to be, and obviously everything that he's dealing with in his personal life, a horrific set of circumstances. But any concern there, CeCe, because that was something we put in the pros column heading into this year, because he obviously had this offense running at the highest level when the Chiefs were at their peak.
0: Yeah, and Eric Bieniemy was the bad guy, so Patrick Mahomes and Andy Reid didn't have to be, right? And so you're wondering who's going to step into that leadership role. To me, that's the biggest piece to Eric Bieniemy potentially being out for an extended period of time. Who's going to be the person that holds everybody accountable? Who's going to be either tough love, the bad cop, when things are going left on that offense. I don't know that they have that element without Eric Bieniemy. So that's something that we have to continue to pay attention to as the preseason wanes on. But Smalls, I love a lot of the raw ingredients that the Kansas City Chiefs have. And I just think that people need to pump the brakes when they're trying to predict the Chiefs' demise. I don't think it's coming anytime soon.
1: Well, we'll see who's right, me or you. Lots of eyes on the Kansas City Chiefs as they get ready for that preseason game versus the Rams. Well, coming up next, Aaron Rodgers was almost out, but someone pulled him back in. We'll tell you who next here on Sportsmanlike. But first, CeCe has this from Granger.
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5: Here is your latest Middle Tennessee weather. Monday will be mostly sunny and hot, with a high near 97 and heat index values as high as 108. Winds will shift from south to west-southwest. Monday night will be mostly clear, with a low around 76. Tuesday brings a slight chance of showers and thunderstorms after 5 p.m., but remains sunny and hot, with a high near 97 and heat index values as high as 109. From the Game Nashville Sports Network, I'm Selma Bouvier.
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5: 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It was an easy riddle for Aaron Rodgers, apparently, CC, on whether or not he was going to come back and play one final season. He talked to the wife. Mike McCarthy is back. He said, why not? He didn't like the way things had ended. He wants to go out on a higher note. So he returns for what is his final season in Pittsburgh. CeCe, it was very interesting because Aaron Rodgers has been talking lately. He's been giving us an insight into his decision to come back for one final season. And he was close to retiring. He really considered it. But there was a reason why he decided to come back, one in particular. Here's Aaron Rodgers on Sirius XM NFL Radio Network explaining his decision.
6: I think you just have to know when it's time.
7: Yeah.
6: And, you know, there's been times in the last three off seasons where I felt like maybe it is time.
7: Mm-hmm.
6: But doors opened, and I just tried to listen to the signs. I might have been listening to the wrong signs by going to New York, but it was a good learning experience, you know, and I learned a lot during that process, and I am thankful for that time there, and I'm thankful for last year with Coach Tomlin, because he helped me get that love back, that deep love back for the game.
7: Yeah.
6: That, you know, tearing my Achilles and going through a year of rehab and just never feeling like myself, it just kind of beats you up a little bit. And I didn't want that to be my ending in the game that I love so much. And Mike and being around the guys got me that love back. And I was content in walking away. And then they hired Mike McCarthy. And I was like, okay, maybe we need a full circle here.
5: A lot to unpack there, CeCe. A lot of different things you could pull from that soundbite, but let's start here. You are someone who played 11 years in the NFL. You won a Super Bowl. You've had many injuries throughout your career. When Aaron Rodgers talks about that injury that he sustained, his Achilles injury, and the mental toll that took on him and him at this stage in his career, in his 40s, maybe thinking that was too much and he wanted to walk away, I'm sure that resonates with you as somebody who's battled many injuries in your career.
8: Yeah, you never want the injury to be the thing that undoes your career as a player. You want to be able to go out somewhat on your own terms. And even though that's not the reality for most players, when you're a four-time MVP and a Super Bowl champion and a first ballot Hall of Famer like Aaron Rodgers, you want to make sure that you have peace when you walk off of the football field. And mm-hmm. So I understand the importance, the value of that. And last year wasn't up to Aaron Rodgers' standards, even though the Pittsburgh Steelers won the division and made the playoffs. You're talking about them having another one and done in the postseason. And now, since the start of 2017, the Pittsburgh Steelers are keeping company with the Miami Dolphins, the Carolina Panthers, the Arizona Cardinals, the Las Vegas Raiders, and the New York Jets as teams without a playoff win since that span. So I would say for Aaron Rodgers, the Mike McCarthy of it all is interesting. It gives you an opportunity to have a full circle moment. I don't know whether or not it's going to result in the Pittsburgh Steelers being able to finally exercise those demons and win a playoff game. But I do think for football fans, we get an opportunity to have some closure when it comes to the Aaron Rodgers of it all this upcoming year.
5: Well, Mike McCarthy was the reason he came back, amongst others, as he just outlined. He thought, okay, maybe this is how it should end, a full circle moment with the guy that he had success with in Green Bay. And I thought that this was a very interesting hire, CeCe, because the Pittsburgh Steelers bring in a guy who not only has won at the highest level and has been successful everywhere he's gone, he brings out the best in quarterbacks. And even though Aaron Rodgers, this is his final season, you're hoping that they eventually get that guy for the future and that Mike McCarthy can do his magic, work his magic with said quarterback. But also because this is a guy who understands Pittsburgh. He's a native. He understands the importance of the Steelers to that community. He understands the importance of the Steelers in the ecosystem of the NFL. And he's got his first slogan, CC, in the Pittsburgh Steelers, or the Mike McCarthy Pittsburgh Steelers era, tempered. So they've got black and gold t-shirts that say tempered. And the definition of the slogan is more than talented, more than tough, tempered. And Mike McCarthy says it's about the parallels between the city of Pittsburgh, the steel mill industry, the tempering process of how steel was built and still is today, and the parallels between coming together as a football team. Do you like that thought process, or do you think maybe they're doing a little too much?
8: It sounds good. I mean, every coach has got to have a slogan in training camp. You got to have something for the guys to rally around, to get excited about. And so I get where he's coming from. I don't hate it. Now, the one thing I would just say is that, you know, we'll have to see the results on the field when the games start to be played. And so, yeah, I get where Mike McCarthy is coming from, but ultimately this is going to come down to whether or not the Pittsburgh Steelers can get improved quarterback play. And that's why they went out and they traded for Michael Pittman from the Indianapolis Colts to pair him with DK Metcalf. They expect that offense should hit another gear. That offense should be able to throw the ball downfield. And that's not something that they majored in last year, right? Aaron Rodgers was the master of the chuck and duck. He was getting the ball out of his hands. He's got the fewest air yards per pass attempt. He had the most throws, the highest percentage of throws behind the line of scrimmage. And he had the shortest average snapped to throw time. So these are things that have to improve if the Pittsburgh Steelers offense is going to be up to snuff in terms of allowing this team to compete in the AFC North, where Joe Burrow and Lamar Jackson are, you know, MVP caliber quarterbacks. And in the conference as a whole, we are talking about a lot of teams that view themselves as true Super Bowl contenders. Aaron Rodgers has to be better than what he was last year. And what he was last year was a quarterback that ranked 23rd in QBR. Unless you're going to get better quarterback play, the ceiling for the Pittsburgh Steelers is going to be about what it's been. A team that's going to flirt with contention in the division, and if they get into the postseason, have an early exit.
5: Yeah, I'm glad that you just outlined that, CC, because it actually plays into why I love the slogan from Mike McCarthy, because my expectations for the Pittsburgh Steelers are tempered. They are moderate. They are not severe. Because I don't know if Aaron Rodgers can give you more than what he did last year. He was an average quarterback last year. And while that's sufficient at times, they need more than that. And I just don't know if at this stage of his career, if he's going to be capable of giving them more than he's given them. And I know with this being the final year, you're going to leave everything out there. Not that he hasn't before, but there's no holding out for a potential decision next year. There's no trying to rein anything in when you know that this is going to be the final year that you're out there on the football field competing in this way. But I don't see how they're going to be better than the Baltimore Ravens, who have Lamar Jackson coming back healthy. And he seems invigorated, CC, in a different way. Jesse Minter comes in there as the head coach. Whether there was all those rumblings about Harbaugh and Lamar Jackson maybe not seeing eye to eye, he seems to be fully bought in with Jesse Minter, Declan Doyle, and this new regime. Also, as we know, whenever Lamar has a new OC, he wins MVP. So yep. I'm looking for the Ravens to bounce back. And Joe Burrow is healthy, and he's putting tremendous expectations on this Bengals team. They fortified that defense. They look like they're going to be a team, if he can stay healthy, and that's a big if, I know, of course, that is going to be right back there competing. I don't see a world where the Pittsburgh Steelers and Aaron Rodgers have enough horsepower to be better than the Ravens or the Bengals.
8: Well, Smalls, this time last year, Aaron Rodgers said that the Pittsburgh Steelers could be one of those dozen or so odd teams that have a chance to develop into a true title contender. He said that. His words, not mine. I struggle to see a world where the Pittsburgh Steelers, with this roster and with that quarterback, can actually contend for a Super Bowl. So when you hear Omar Khan, a general manager, talking about the standard that's been established, I struggle to understand exactly what that is. Because this is a franchise that is tied for the most Super Bowl wins of any team in the National Football League. They seem like they're so far away from being able to contend for that. And so I wonder, for Pittsburgh, what exactly is the expectation? What is the win for the 2026 season? Because it doesn't feel like they have a viable path to actually holding up the Lombardi Trophy at season's end.
5: Yeah, what is success this year for the Steelers?
8: I have no idea.
5: That's a great question.
8: I have no idea.
5: because you're not likely going to get any sort of resolution on your quarterback of the future. You're not likely to win the division, or at least you and I don't think that they're going to. If they sneak in the playoffs, we don't necessarily think that they're going to make a lot of noise. So is a winning season enough? Because that's what they were so mad at Mike Tomlin for, consistently having a winning season and getting into the playoffs. So if that is what you get in year one of Mike McCarthy, is that success? It doesn't seem like it should be.
8: No, the fans wanted Mike Tomlin's head on a pike because that's what he did. But here's the thing, Smalls. According to our FBI, the Pittsburgh Steelers have a 12% chance of winning the AFC North. Now, for the Ravens, comparatively, it's 54%. For the Bengals, it's 33%. So, like, I'm just trying to figure out what's the win, what's success in 2026 for the Pittsburgh Steelers. I don't know what that is. They've told us that it's about winning Super Bowls. It doesn't feel like that with the roster that we're looking at on paper.
5: What is success for the Steelers? That's something we're going to have to define coming up. But also coming up, a team that's trying to bounce back to form, the Washington Commanders. They had a big injury hit recently. We're going to tell you about that here on Sportsmanlike, presented by Progressive Insurance.
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18: So first of all, I want to say thank you, Michelle, for making my morning listening tolerable for my wife and my daughter. CC, thank you for the championship. So my question is, didn't Seattle just do it with the fourth best quarterback in her division last year? I mean, didn't we think Kyler Murray and Sam Darnold were like on the same trajectory path like we believe Jackson Dart and Jaden Daniels are?
8: No. No.
5: Thank you, C.
8: It's not. Nobody looked at Kyler Murray as a better quarterback than Sam Darnold when Darnold came off of a 14-win season.
5: Yeah, just because the Vikings didn't want to pay him doesn't mean we thought Kyler Murray was better than him at the time.
8: Nah, nobody said that, bro. Nobody said that. But here's the thing. That just goes to show you the margins, right?
5: Yeah.
8: Like, if you have the third-best quarterback, then you can make it happen. Like, there's a path to your team being able to be good enough, especially if the pay scale is a below-market quarterback deal. With Jackson Dart, he's on a rookie contract, so that's the win for the Giants in terms of flexibility with roster construction. But, I mean, when you got Jaden Daniels, who's also on a rookie deal for the Commanders, who took them to a Final Four in his rookie year, when you got Dak Prescott, who arguably has the highest floor from an individual productivity standpoint of any quarterback in the NFL, and then you have Jalen Hurts, who's been to two Super Bowls and won one, you struggle to see a path for the New York Giants as constituted with Jackson Dart leading them based on how we saw Jackson Dart play last year. And when you talk about Jackson Dart, it's impossible not to talk about how he plays the position, mm-hmm. the concussions, all of the injuries, all of the times we saw him go to the blue medical tent. The dude plays quarterback like a crash test dummy. At some point, that has to change. And if John Harbaugh can't curtail that, then all of a sudden now, the New York Giants are going to have a serious question about whether or not Jackson Dart is truly their franchise quarterback.
5: Yeah, he's got to stay healthy, which he could not do last year.
8: No doubt.
5: We could say that also about Jaden Daniels, who just two seasons ago, CC, in his rookie campaign, took the Commanders to the Final Four, the NFC Championship game. That's right, the Washington Commanders. And he was banged up last year. They took a big step back. The entire team regressed. But they signed Laremy Tunsil, five-time Pro Bowler, to a two-year extension this offseason. They gave him $61.5 million in total guarantees. Some bad news coming out of Commanders camp, CC, because he suffered a torn triceps in practice. It's going to require surgery. He's going to miss a significant portion of the regular season, and this is a huge blow to the Commanders' offense, who was looking for Laremy Tunsil to be part of that protection to make sure that Jaden Daniels stays healthy this season.
8: Yeah, this is a tough blow. Now, they have Brandon Coleman listed as the backup left tackle on their two deep. Brandon Coleman started some games for him at left tackle a couple of years ago. We'll see what ends up happening in terms of him being able to step into Laremy Tunsil's shoes, but this is going to put more pressure on David Blough, their new offensive coordinator, in terms of the scheme and finding ways to be able to hide the absence of Laremy Tunsil due to the injury. They're going to have to be under center more. They're going to have fewer open edges when it comes to drop back passing situation, whether that's putting tight ends in location, whether that's being able to put receivers with cut splits near the end of the line of scrimmage in order to make it more difficult, a muddier picture for edge rushers. They're going to have to find creative ways to be able to hide the Laremy Tunsil injury and protect Jaden Daniels. Now, I've spent a lot of time focusing on the Commanders, spending so much time in shotgun. Mm-hmm. Everybody's sick of me saying that, but I think it's worth repeating. The teams that have spent the most time in shotgun over the last two seasons, the top three, the Bengals, the Commanders, and the Chiefs. What they have in common is all of their quarterbacks getting hurt and missing a month of the season. That has to change for Washington if they want Jaden Daniels to be able to lift everybody around him. And so I think that has to be a point of emphasis. I love the fact that they went out and they got Steph Diggs. Mm-hmm. I think having a reliable possession receiver to pair alongside Terry McLaurin is going to be cool, is going to be huge. They went out and they got Chig Ogonkwo from the Tennessee Titans to play tight end. They have pieces. They have skill position players to get the ball to. And then in the backfield, you've got that tandem of Bill, Jaquarski Merritt, and then you've got Rashad White, who you brought in over in free agency from Tampa. They've got the running game. They have the pass catchers. The offensive line is going to be the thing that you circle throughout the preseason. You want to see how those guys adapt to the Laremy Tunsil injury and the new scheme from the new offensive coordinator. I have no doubt that Jaden Daniels will be up to the challenge in terms of picking up the new scheme, processing the information, being able to adjust to how defenses are trying to stop him. The question is, can the other pieces around him be up to par to allow him to have the success that his talent says he can? Now, it feels a lot like the same conversation that we're having with Patrick Mahomes, but to a lesser degree, because mm-hmm. Patrick Mahomes is more accomplished. But truly, in the district, it's all about what's surrounding Jaden Daniels, not whether or not Jaden Daniels can play the quarterback position at the high level.
5: Yeah, when it comes to Daniels and Mahomes, the conversation is essentially the same. Our prediction, the way we view the complexion of the team is based on their health. It's based on, like, if Jaden Daniels is healthy, and we know he's going to be healthy for the entirety of the season, that changes the way we view the Commanders. Obviously, the same way that it does to Patrick Mahomes to a higher degree. But, CeCe, with that torn triceps that Laremy Tunsil suffered, the recovery time is typically about 4 months. It could be as long as 6 or 7. So do you just assume that he's not going to be available for them for the majority of the season, if at all, this season?
8: Yeah, I think this is a situation where you're looking at him, you know, potentially being available for a playoff push at best.
5: At best.
8: That's what we're looking for.
5: So yeah. Does that change your outlook on the team? I know you talked a lot about the improvements that they've made around Jaden Daniels from an addition standpoint, from skill position players. We like David Blau coming in. We're interested to see what he's going to do. But just on the surface, does that shift the way you view the Commanders and what they could do this season?
8: It's so hard to quantify, Smalls. Like, I just don't know where to go in terms of being able to define what the impact will be in terms of Laremy Tunsil's absence. Only thing I can tell you is this. When the Commanders went to the NFC Championship game, Laremy Tunsil started all 17 games. So, I mean, it's going to be tough to overcome that loss.
5: It certainly will. We're on Sportsmanlike on ESPN Radio. We're presented by Progressive Insurance.
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4: Frankly, anything less than that, they're going to have to do something surprising to get to six.
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4: 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Hope everybody had an outstanding weekend. Joe Rexroad, good morning. How are you?
6: Good morning. I'm good. It's the first day of school here in Nolensville. Do you know what that means in my household?
4: That means that there's mass chaos, I would assume.
6: It means a 5:45 a.m. Zoom call that apparently involves, I don't know, maybe a dozen girls as they get ready.
4: Boy, times have changed.
6: Is this not what we remember growing up?
4: I didn't want to talk to anybody before like 8 a.m.
6: No. I was like, yeah, exactly. I like put my head under my pillow and then, you know, begrudgingly go to school at the last second.
4: It's good to know they're excited about it.
6: I mean, I guess, man, you got to come strong on that first day. So there you go.
4: Now, let me ask you this: is this going to be a Zoom call that takes place every day, or is this just special for the first day of school?
6: Well, I did ask about the timing. This is definitely a first day of school time. That there have been in the last couple of years here and there, it's been like, Why is she? Who's she talking about? How many people? Is there a party in my house? What is going on? But it's not like every day. I don't know what like prompts the, you know, like today is a meeting day. I'll have to try to find out about that.
4: Times have changed, Ian. We didn't do all that stuff. First off, we didn't have the capability of doing that stuff.
7: Yeah, no Zoom calls. Yep.
4: I didn't want to talk to anybody before, like legitimately. I mean, 8 may be, you know, pushing it too. It's probably more like 9 or 10 before I was ready to speak to people.
7: Yeah. I was not getting to school early. I, 7:30 start. I'm good about 7:15, 7:20. That was about all I needed.
4: Yeah.
6: I mean, my main interaction would be like trying to like, you know, give one of my buddies a wet willy at the bus stop.
4: Yeah.
6: You know, that's about it.
4: Yeah. I think I got suspended from the bus one time for throwing a Jolly Rancher at the back of somebody's head. That was kind of my interaction in the early moments of school there. Let me see if I can get this dude in the back of the head with this blue Jolly Rancher.
6: That's an honorable way to go out, man.
4: I agree.
6: I approve.
7: Thanks. Yeah, the only time I got lunch detention was also from bus behavior.
4: Oh, yeah.
7: So, middle school, we put our poor bus driver to submitted her to some meanery that we, you know, teenage boys in middle school, we were definitely a little over the top. So, apologies to bus driver Debbie from middle school.
4: Yeah, now that I'm thinking about it, probably some of our bus drivers deserve like the Purple Heart or something for taking us through, you know, on a daily basis through that route. That's probably a long 30-minute route for that bus driver.
6: Well, and teachers, too. There were some teachers I was so bad to, man. Like in 7th, 8th grade. Ooh. 7th and 8th graders are like the worst humans
4: on earth.
7: I think so.
4: Bad,
7: yeah. Maybe 9th.
6: Pretty much.
7: Yeah.
4: Yeah,
6: it trickles into 9th, yeah. Yeah. Depending on when you start to, you know, grow up a little bit.
4: It's a rough time.
6: Sorry, everybody.
4: But happy first day of school out there. Yeah. Like we said, it's good to know that Leaston Rexroad's family, the youth of America, is excited for the school. That's good.
6: Yeah, it's like a movie premiere over here.
4: Good stuff there. Good stuff. Be careful out there today. I mean, it is objectively amazing when school starts around here that, the traffic in the morning time just gets crazy around here, especially early. I think at some point we get used to it, but early in the year it's kind of amazing. Doesn't really apply to us because we're up before everybody, but here in about the next hour to hour and a half, I would imagine it'll be pretty wild around here.
6: Yeah, be careful out there. I mean, it's because there are some, you know, sometimes there are people who have licenses maybe a little after they should have licenses. Yes. But in this case, there's people who have licenses who maybe shouldn't. The driving test that she just took seriously lasted 11 seconds. I'm like, what did you find out with this driving test?
4: Are we lowering the standard around here? What's going on?
6: I mean, mine was hard.
4: I'm trying to remember if they made me parallel park or not. I think they did.
7: I did not have to parallel park, but I did have to back into my parking spot while we were done.
4: Oh, yeah.
7: And that was the first time I ever had to do that, and I barely made it in the line. But
4: you did it.
7: But I was, you know, 16, first time.
4: That's right.
7: So, but good. Yeah, I mean, that was a long time ago.
6: Yeah, there's none of that. There is none of that now.
4: it's completely out of the way.
6: You can turn the key. All right, here you go.
4: Yeah, 20 years, I guess. We'll just be hopping in the car and it'll be driving us itself everywhere we want to go.
7: I passed a Waymo on my way in today.
4: Did you?
7: Yeah, just one, but.
4: Still terrifies me.
6: Yeah.
4: Congratulations to the Nashville Cats for winning the championship over the weekend. We have Jeff Fisher on the show on Friday, and a goal line stand to get it done on Saturday. You had Chase McCabe and Big Joe on the call on national TV. You had Jake Lyman and Nick Frazier on the call on 102.5 The Game. What a dramatic victory for the Cats. People went nuts when that goal line stand took place, Joe. It was fun to watch.
6: That was really cool. And, they went nuts. The fans went nuts. The team went nuts. You wouldn't think of that league as like a defensive play being like the thing that people remember or the big play, but that's what it was. Actually, do we have those calls, by the way?
4: Readily available.
7: Let me see what I have right here.
6: Because Chase sent out an email like that said, here's both, but I can only hear his, which was on TV. I think he did a great job. I'd like to compare, you know, maybe let the listeners vote.
7: I have the Lyman one right here from the radio ready. I'd have to pull up the TV broadcast real quick.
4: You're saying Chase purposely left out Lyman's so he could just focus in on his?
6: I mean, it's possible, you know. Now, it's also possible that I did something technical where I don't know what I'm doing and I screwed it up.
4: Right? Track record would lean into that.
6: Well, yeah. So I need someone to confirm to me if I'm right, first of all, because I may be wrong. But yeah, let's hear Lyman's. Let's hear Lyman's call.
4: All right, let's hear the call from on Saturday, the championship winning call from Jake Lyman for the Nashville Cats here on 102.5 The Game.
8: It all comes down to this. 3 seconds to go. Cats lead by 6. Castronova under center. Fourth and goal from inside the one. The snap. He goes over the top. Did he get there? He lobs it. It's incomplete. No time on the clock. The Cats are Arena Football One champions. Oh my goodness. Absolute mayhem inside F&M Bank Arena. Castronova tried to leap over the pile. He didn't get there. Then tried to throw it. Overshot his target, it's incomplete, and the Cats are AF1 crown champions in 2026.
4: Pretty good stuff from Jake Lyman there.
6: Good job. So, no, that was a very good call. There's no sound. It sounded, you know, like where, you know what I mean?
4: No, like I don't. I heard a lot of sound.
6: Oh, that's just me. Okay. No, I mean his, I didn't hear any crowd stuff.
4: Oh, there's a lot of crowd stuff.
6: Okay, that's me. Yep. Okay. Now I want to go listen to it that way. But,
4: place was going nuts.
6: Very good call.
4: Hey, was in all seriousness, when the quarterback Castronova got stuffed there at the line of scrimmage, it was a pretty good heads up play to throw it at that point. Just didn't work out.
6: May as well try. Yeah. May as well try. That would have been it because you could argue like progress stopped, but I mean, if the whistle didn't blow, it didn't blow.
4: But they
6: that would have been the most amazing jump pass. Tim Tebow would have been jealous of that. You know, like
4: doing cartwheels out there.
6: Get nailed at the line and then do the jump pass.
4: Titans have their scrimmage over the weekend, the blue and white scrimmage. Carnell Tate making some plays in that, and we'll get into that here in just a few minutes in terms of some other plays that he made over the weekend. Will Levis, Joe, did you see the Will Levis video of him rolling out to the right and then falling on his butt this weekend?
6: I did. Yep.
4: I don't know if that was going to help the trade value. Yeah. It was. I did see just a lot of the national discourse on that video, Joe. Didn't this guy just say he was one of the 32 best quarterbacks in the league and he can't roll out to the right and stay on his feet out there? What's going on? So that was fun to watch. Is Will Levis back in the national discourse for about 30 minutes over the weekend.
6: Well, if Dan Orlovsky joins that chorus, then you know what everybody has to do.
4: That's true.
6: Because, you know, people fall. Everybody falls.
4: Everybody
6: sometimes.
4: Falls down.
6: But not everybody does what Dan Orlovsky. And I'm not saying Dan Orlovsky. I'm just saying, you know, there's plenty of embarrassing video out there. I mean, hey, if Will Levis' embarrassing video in 2026 is a stumble, that is progress from, here, let me see if I can bowl this football to you, Tajay Spears, or let me completely
4: flip
6: lose
4: it across
6: this game on one play here, right? I think progress.
4: Yeah, I mean, see how often he's on the field, but yeah, it's progress, I guess. I just, when I saw that video, I was like, of course. I was like, this just... The guy can't get out of his own way. And again, to your point, everybody falls down. It is what it is. But I did see
6: it
4: a
6: is
4: lot
6: poor
4: of the
6: timing after it his, is horrific it's poor timing after his commentary.
4: It really
6: yeah.
4: is. It is just yeah. horrific timing on that point. So hopefully on Thursday he'll go out and really ball out in the preseason game, Joe.
6: Yeah, he's going to get opportunity. You know, apparently also did not, you know, just has not played well here.
4: There's kinda. A stunner.
6: Yeah, well, I mean, that's the thing. Like in the spring, at times, like, ooh, Levis looks good. Well, it hasn't been so great. Meanwhile, you know, the starting quarterback for the Titans. I think the starting quarterback for the Titans may have delivered you asked for last week.
4: I think the starting quarterback for the Titans has found a groove here in training camp, and we can debate back and forth as to what that actually means. But you know what? That's what I asked for last week. Let's find a little bit of a groove. And it feels like Cam Ward's done that. We'll get into that coming up next. Take your thoughts at 615-737-1025. We are off and running on Robbie and Rex Road. Corey Curtis will be with us later in the program at 8 o'clock for his weekly visit. We've got the Rex Rant with Joe Rex Road coming up at 745. All that ahead, Robbie and Rex Road, 1025 the game.
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4: 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It is

0: a little bit later in the program as well. But I was reading one of my favorite websites, Joe, that is paulkuharsky.com. Great website. You should check it out there. And he was making this point on Friday night after the scrimmage. And kind of the headline of the piece here was the less exciting Cam Ward plays that mattered in the Titans scrimmage. And this is one of those things that we've talked about with Cam Ward. You know, there were many times last year where you watched him and it was like, hey, man, you've got like a 5-yard out in front of you. Just take it. It's all that's available to you on this play, rather than trying to hold on to the ball, force it down the field, go 25 yards, all those things. And sometimes he just didn't live to fight another day and take what the defense was giving him in front of him. And Kuharsky points out a few examples here in the scrimmage of, you know, either Cam Ward buying a little bit of time and checking down to the running back, or he hit a couple check downs early in plays to keep drives going, rolled out and scrambled a couple times, picked up like 4 or 5 yards to pick up a first down. And you asked Robert Saleh about that after the scrimmage. You said, quote, you take what the defense gives you. A lot of times that's what we're going to do. We'll play some defense, and if you can prove that you'll take those check downs, we got to tighten up a little bit more, and that allows you to be aggressive. But Saleh's kind of point after the scrimmage and what he's talked about lately in camp with Ward is, more often than not, he's been making the right decision. He has been taking a look at what the defense is giving him and then taking advantage of that. And maybe that's not the most exciting thing, Joe, but I do think that shows some growth as to what we were talking about this time last year. Now, the caveat in all this, always, is it's one thing to do that in training camp practice. It's another thing to do that in actual NFL football games. And we'll see what that looks like by the time that comes around in September. But it sounds like, Joe, that Cam Ward making some pretty good progress on that front as it relates to, you know, some of the check down, some of the taking what the defense gives him that he did not do often enough a year ago. So good to see on that front, according to one of my favorite websites, paulkuharsky.com.
1: So decision-making, taking the short stuff, taking the easy stuff, but then also hitting passes, hitting more passes. What was he, 16? Is he 16 for 17? Is that the official number from the scrimmage? Am I right about that? I believe that is correct.
0: Was
1: it a start of 16 for 17?
0: I don't know. I saw that number. I need to figure out exactly where that was coming from, but I have seen that number, yes.
1: And yeah, it's a huge thing. It's just finding when to take your shots, not always thinking take shot as often as he had previously. And then again, if we've talked a million times, then it's when you do make those quick decisions and just take four here, take six here, you know, you're putting the ball in the right place too, so you can take the four and take the six. And I mean the last 2 days, Cam Ward, I think, has done, you know, you said last week, like, I want, you know, let's have him dominate a practice or two. Let's have him, and I think, you know, that's two straight where I think that's the correct way to describe it, you know, so that's great. Yes, it is. There's always the practice caveat, but like you said last week, fine, let's have that.
0: Yep.
1: And let's take a break from, oh my gosh, missing passes, what's going on? I mean, it seems to me like some of this is probably the natural growth within an offense. And when you have a good OC and quarterback coach who can help you develop into that offense, you expect to see this progress at some point.
0: Well, and apparently Carnell Tate has just been balling out the last couple of days too. He made some plays at the scrimmage. I mean, there was the highlight play at the scrimmage where he's cutting across the middle of the field and he goes up and snags it with one hand. I mean, the Titans tweeted out, like, I don't know, four plays he made at yesterday's practice where he's just out there snagging balls over the top of people and, you know, doing the toe tap on the sideline, making some plays. It feels like Carnell Tate is also coming on at the same time. And I think, Joe, we've seen in the last few days a little bit of like that Ward to Tate connection that I think everybody's so excited about this year. And that has been good to see because, I mean, look, it's just highlights. So you got to keep that in mind. But like some of the plays that Carnell Tate's made the last few days, if you go and watch them, pretty darn impressive out there. So you've got kind of both of those things going together at the same time right now, which is, you know, Cam Ward looks like he's in a groove, making some progress, and you've got your rookie number four overall pick out there turning some heads as well, which is pretty good combo.
1: Yeah.

0: A lot of his groove is this guy who is elevating himself to me past everybody else. And maybe some people had him there anyway, but you're talking about, okay, this guy just stands out. And we got our buddy C Rob, Charles Robinson, who's trying to, hit every NFL camp in like 19 days somehow, which is like really hard to do. It's like,
1: NFLBlueBook.com.
0: that's right, NFLBlueBook.com. He was in Sunday, and one of the big things he sent us was Tate, whatever the word he was, but he said he's awesome. I mean, like that immediately stood out to him. That was a huge practice for him, but I think there's a consistent smoothness, a consistent, obviously the catch radius and his ability. When everybody's seen, anybody who cares about the Titans has seen some of these plays he's made one-handed here recently, to make plays. And so I'm trying to find the exact,
1: Well,
0: he just said he
1: Charles said
0: looks
1: he was,
0: great. One of the best rookies he's seen.
1: yeah, one of the best rookies that he's seen so far. I think
0: And
1: the
0: he's been to a
1: thing,
0: lot of camps already, so.
1: yes, he's been to a lot so far. I think one of the things that's standing out to me about Tate, Joe, is he's making a bunch of plays, but he's doing it in like completely different situations. Like some of it's red zone, where he's just winning the one-on-one matchup, going up, getting the ball in the corner of the end zone. I mean, the play he made in the scrimmage that everybody was going gaga over on Friday was across the middle of the field, where he jumps up, snags the ball out of midair with one hand, keeps going. He's made some nice run after the catch plays as well. So kind of that polished NFL-ready guy that a lot of people talked about in the draft process, he's doing it in every different situation, which to me is very encouraging. Like it feels like he's a very versatile player, which, for a number four overall pick, you'd hope that that would be the case. But sometimes we see that it takes a while in the NFL, and it just kind of feels like Carnell Tate's making plays all over the field right now.
0: Yeah, and it's just, look, we've talked about, the 40 time, whatever, and he may not be this absolute burner, but first of all, if you are sudden and crafty and polished with your route running, that in a lot of situations in football, it invalidates the 40 time. I mean, you have to have a certain amount of just straight line speed, but that stuff and changing of speeds. Excuse me, changing of speeds, all that stuff really is like more valuable than just straight line speed. I mean, if you have it, that's great, and you can just run past someone whenever you want. But he seems to have these technical nuances down. And again, that's the helmet scouting of Ohio State receivers, and Brian Hartline is the sort of the the common denominator. Works out pretty well in the NFL these days. But then the hands and the size and the physicality in the red zone, there's a certain reliability to that, that as you said with Gunnar Helm, it's like, you can, when big numbers are not, is he gonna be there as a target and help this team get touchdowns? And I think that's definitely gonna be the case with Tate. He just seems right now like he has a chance to be one of those receivers that really, you talk about three level scorers in basketball, like a receiver that can do it all over the field in different situations.
1: By the way, Gunnar Helm made some plays on Friday at the scrimmage as well, so that was good to see. I mean, I think if you're a Titans fan, again, realizing that it's training camp, I think if you polled most Titans fans this year beyond the obvious of just like the win total, what are you most wanting to see this year out of the Titans? It would be significant progress from Cam Ward and for your number four overall pick that you just took to be an absolute stud out there, like showing signs of that. And again, it's training camp. We'll see what they do in the games. But it is nice to have both of them flowing right now, right? Like that's when you start talking about not only the now, but the future of the franchise. I mean, those two and that partnership together between Ward and Tate, I mean, it's going to play such a massive role as to what we're talking about with this team overall for the next 3, 4, 5 years at least, and you're hoping beyond that.
0: Yeah, and if Tate is, if Tate is what he looks like right now, you have to keep it under control. It's camp. But if he's going to be, like legit number one receiver, which first of all, if that's the case, that would be two chosen by this organization within a decade. That's actually pretty good, given its DNA.
1: It is.
0: But think back on past Titans quarterbacks where everybody were hoping that they turned out to be franchise quarterbacks, and they didn't. I mean, really, none of them had that, right? Now, like Marcus Mariota had Delanie Walker. I mean, Levis had an old DeAndre Hopkins. You know, when A.J. Brown did his best, that was the end of Marcus, but it was mostly Tannehill. I mean, the high pick quarterbacks in this franchise's history have not had a guy like that who now they've tried to draft guys like that for them, but they never worked out. So, yeah, it's just a huge possible development that we're seeing here while you know, being cautious.
1: Yeah,
0: that, be cautious. Everybody be cautious.
1: Vince to Kenny Britt combo. What could have been, you know? Had a couple good games. Had a game winning drive.
0: He was talented. Nice.
1: Yeah.
0: Kenny Britt was talented.
2: Yeah, didn't Kenny Britt catch that? Did he catch the one against Arizona?
1: He did, yeah.
2: Yeah, I was at that game, actually.
1: Oh,
2: yeah,
1: it was wild. Like, wow, look at here. Vince Young and Kenny Britt out there just getting it done. Maybe that'll be in the doc in Netflix. When's that come out? Is that this week?
0: I thought it was later in the month, but I could be wrong.
1: No. Yeah. I'm looking forward to it. 615-737-1025. Our phone number, 615-737-1025. More of your reaction to Cam Ward and Carnell Tate apparently cooking right now in Titans camp. Robbie and Rex Road, 1025 The Game.
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5: I'm Fox 17 meteorologist Greg Bobis. Our forecast starting us off in the 70s this morning on our way to the mid-90s this afternoon. Heat and humidity, the big story for us this week. We'll feel above 100 degrees each and every afternoon. There could be one or two pop-up storms today with no severe weather.
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1: Robbie and Rex Road, 102.5 The Game. Taking your thoughts at 615-737-1025 and on our YouTube chat as well. Trevor says, it's refreshing to see a guy come in and look the part from the jump for once. Talking about Carnell Tate. We'll see. Reports are good right now that things are going well for him, but we'll see what that looks like out of the gate. But, Joe, I've talked about that all offseason. Like, it kind of feels like in some ways the Titans are due for that. Like, I was trying to figure out when's the last time the Titans had a first-round pick or a high pick that came in and just like was immediately like, yep, that guy's an absolute dude. Like, you know, Cam Ward last year was number one overall pick. I don't know that you would say that about Cam Ward immediately last year, where you're just like, yeah, that guy's unbelievable out there. It would be nice if that were the case with Tate right from the jump this year.
0: Yeah, yeah, for sure. You know, I mean, Skoronski, no. Latham, I mean, we're still waiting on him. We talked last segment. The guy who always comes up, which is AJ Brown, but of course he was a second round pick, so that doesn't count. Corey Davis was not that. You couldn't even see Jeff Simmons because he was hurt, so he wasn't even participating. Obviously, we know it was the exact opposite of this with Treylon Burks.
1: Yep.
0: So basically, like I guess for as much excitement as you could have 10 years ago. Jack Conklin did look like a good offensive tackle.
1: He did.
0: It was like, okay, this guy's good. And he started, and he was all pro. But even that, like at this time of year, it's like, you get noticed if you get embarrassed, basically,
1: yeah, it's when just you play that position. Something different about the skill positions. Like, their first-round pick wide receivers, number one, they haven't had that many of them. But, Corey Davis – wasn't really like that. Treylon Burks, as you mentioned, Treylon Burks, save for a few training camp practices in like his second or third year, never really did anything. So, number one, that shows you the limitation of training camp practices, but it is after, I think we were talking about Tate, and it took him, not that he was bad at the beginning of camp, but I think probably a little bit quieter than people thought he was going to be, and it just feels like now he has burst on to the scene over the last few days. And obviously, like, if you're a Titans fan, that's pretty exciting to think about what that could mean and if he's ready for the jump for the first game of the NFL regular season. So, again, it's training camp practice, but you would rather be talking about, like, trying to rein it in with your rookie first-round receiver than him just not doing anything out there. And he's certainly doing stuff out there at training camp practice.
0: Yeah, like this, I don't think that this is, I really don't think this is going to be like we're going to be sitting there in October and be like, yeah, remember we thought Tate was good in camp? Oh, either. My gosh. I don't think so. Now, I also am not going to sit here and say, here comes 100 catches and 1,700 yards, but this is exactly what you want. Like, just, okay, this dude just pops. This dude just stands out. And again, he just seems to have, smooth is a TD uses that a lot. And I feel like sometimes that's like, okay, so what exactly does that mean? But right. He's fluid. So again, you don't have to be Tyreek Hill to get open, even get open deep, when you have that fluidity and when you have the change of speed, the different things he seems to have. He just seems to have a pretty complete toolbox for a receiver. So it's this. Hey, we'd rather spend the next month trying to talk everybody down from like this is clearly going to be the offensive rookie of the year. That's exactly what everyone would like to see. And it's just this is how you help elevate a quarterback when you give him someone like this. If this is what Carnell Tate is, yeah, you make a quarterback look better. That's a lot of the greatest quarterbacks of all time had people around them who made them look better.
1: Well, and back on the quarterback, like you mentioned something that I think is interesting. Like, you know, he's been working with Brian Daboll in this offense for a while now at this point. And that's going back to, you know, the offseason and minicamp and OTAs, now into training camp and all those things. And, I mean, you would hope as time goes along that you're picking it up more and more, and that some of the things that maybe you're being asked to do in this offense that you weren't asked to do in the previous offense, you're starting to master a little bit more. You know, Cam Ward talked after the practice on Friday about basically how, you know, Brian Daboll just kind of lets him be him. And there's, I think he put it, warnings and like coaching points, but it's never like him trying to put the governor on Cam Ward or anything like that, and just letting him play out there. And it just, I don't know, it feels like from watching what he said on Friday night after the game, or after the scrimmage, to the way that he's playing right now in training camp, it just feels like Ward right now is very comfortable in this offense, which, you know, that's what you're looking for when you're trying to go through training camp. Is by the time the regular season starts, it's not going to be perfect, but are you comfortable in what you're doing in the offense? Do you have some parameters of what the OC is trying to get done out there, asking you to do? Does the OC have a good plan in mind as to what the skill set of the quarterback is? It just kind of feels like right now that there's a comfort level settling in with this offense, which is good to see.
0: Absolutely. You know, George from Murfreesboro brings up in the YouTube chat that the one-handed catch that Carnell had Friday was a terrible throw by Cam. He sailed it a little bit. Again, this is when you have a receiver who can go make that play, who has that catch radius, you're going to make your quarterback look better. I also say that the touchdown yesterday, which the Titans tweeted out, you know, the field view of that was probably about as pretty a throw as you could possibly make. Yep. On time, on target, tight spiral, like into the basket with Tate again on the other end. So you'll take both of those plays.
1: You will.
0: You know, if you sail it, but not enough that your stud receiver can't make the play, okay. It counts exactly the same in the scoreboard.
1: It sure does. They don't ask how. They just ask how many. Again, I mean, you would like, of course, you'd like every throw to be perfect. I don't know that that's living in reality when it comes to the NFL. And frankly, like, it's nice to have some receivers around that can go up and make some plays. It's been a few years since the Titans have had some of those, you know? Go make a few plays for your quarterback. That's part of it.
0: Exactly. And there is multiple receivers right now. I mean, I think Kaharski's receiver depth piece, I might be making fun of that their whole year.
1: Is it going to age poorly?
0: I see, you know, you got DK out there. But again, I just feel like, you know, Iyo Mannard, one, you know, he gets this back thing. And he's like, screw you guys, I'm just right back out here. You know, someone on YouTube, I think this is a really interesting point by Chase on the Chase Chandler 7757 YouTube chat. You know, that he says Ridley looks washed in the two practices I saw. I don't know how they could give him starts at the Z over Iyo Mannard. I mean, I don't know if it's quite there yet, but I think you could, like, are we going to start talking about a competition? I mean, you know, Ridley is getting up there, and I don't want to overreact to Iyo Mannard, but I also don't want to ignore it.
1: Yeah.
0: I mean, the physicality of that guy is just, and it just seems like he's just, I don't know. It seems like he's using it more. Again, maybe some of that is just, you know, the opportunities you have, the different plays you have to make, but that could be you think about possible, maybe not, but maybe a Tate Iyo Mannard, you know, outside pairing and it, like the physicality represented in that too. You know, when, again, you talk about red zone, and we haven't necessarily seen that play out with Iyo Mannard as much in the red zone, you know, as you might think given his body, but you can see how it could get there, right?
1: For sure.
0: It could be. I mean, again, I don't want to overreact, but maybe he's actually pushing Ridley.
1: Well, the thing that stands out to me about this whole thing is, you know, we've been talking about Carnell Tate and the wide receiver room for like 30 straight minutes at this point, and we've yet to even bring up the name of the guy that signed a 4-year, $70-plus million contract this offseason. Not because of anything he either has done or hasn't done, but just because you're talking about some of these other guys right now. But, like, there's also Wandale Robinson that's in the mix. Like, Joe, it kind of feels like, again, it's training camps. Throw the caveat on there. But, you know, this is kind of what it's like to have a wide receiver room that's got a little bit of depth to it. And, you know, it's been a minute since the Titans have had that.
0: And I believe Wandale Robinson, I think he may have as many catches as anybody.
1: Yeah.
0: More catches than anybody in camp. So, but, you know, obviously a lot of those catches are the, you know, get four here, get five here. Those are very important. It's a very important to have. It's like an extension of the run game, but very valuable. And Dable obviously knows how to use that and wanted him in this offense. So, yeah, this whole
12: Titans have no receiving depth at PaulKuharsky.com.
0: We might have to pin that to like the game like net, you know, account so everybody can read that all year.
1: By the way, Tajay Spears, a little bit of an injury on Friday night. Some soreness, I guess, he was dealing with, but he was back at practice yesterday. So I know some people were concerned about that Friday night after the scrimmage, but Spears was back at practice yesterday. So good to see on that front.
0: Yeah, so far, you better knock on whatever. Here's some wood. They've actually been pretty fortunate. Now they head out to the substation.
1: The substation does loom later this week. We'll take your thoughts, 615-737-1025. A big old contract handed out by the Tennessee Titans over the weekend. We will get into that. Robbie and Rex Road, 1025, the game.
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21: Sam, how happy were you to see Pete Steele get done?
22: It was great. He's the best left guard in the game. He's been there for me since, you know, I got here last year. He's a leader on the offensive line. You know, he's someone that people can look to, you know, when times are tough, to continue to have the same attitude each and every play. And the best thing about Pete is that he wants to win. Everything that he get, you know, he deserves it. He works hard for it. I'm excited that, you know, I got him, you know, blocking for me for a little minute.
1: That's Cam Ward on Peter Skoronski and the contract extension that he got on Friday, a 4-year, $100 million extension, $88 million guaranteed, which makes Peter Skoronski, Joe, the highest paid guard in the National Football League. I don't think any of that's a surprise, Joe. I mean, I guess I saw some people that were a little blown away by the money, the sticker shock of it, but I think if you paid attention to like where the money's going in the NFL right now, I'm not surprised that this is where it ended up. Peter Skoronski has turned into a very, very good player for the Tennessee Titans, and now you're talking 4 years, $100 million, $88 million guaranteed. Nice little payday for Peter Skoronski. What'd you make of that contract, Joe?
0: Well, the guaranteed money is, man, that is a high percentage of the overall contract. That's absolutely a higher than normal guaranteed number, like higher percentage. I'd actually love to see that broken down. NFLBlueBook.com, Charles, please. I do have to ask though, like, is Cam what he's only the best left guard in the game? What about the right?
1: He was
0: guard?
1: Very specific.
0: Are you saying there are right guards who are better than him, Cam? You saying that he?
1: Cam, I'm glad Cam dialed it back a little bit there. Just the best left guard. You know, after last year, we started talking about, you know, Tajay Spears and Brian Callahan and Treylon Burks and all these people and how they rank across the NFL. I'm cool. Like, Cam's due to dial it back a little bit, you know?
0: That was while playing video games.
1: It was.
0: Right? Yeah. I mean, people talk trash playing video games, you know? People exaggerate. They get a little hyperbolic playing video games.
1: It's
0: you know.
1: Bill Belichick, Bill Walsh, Brian Callahan.
0: Yeah. I'm just saying, you know, I'd like to know now which right guards Cam thinks are better than Peter Skoronski, you know? Just
1: Jackson Slater.
0: This one or how about Cardoza? He's moving up in the right guard ranks for the Titans, which I don't know if that's good or bad, but I mean, hey, if you got a rookie who can play, there is a depth chart which we can get into later too,
1: yes.
0: But the deal is, it's good to have that. I think it makes sense. People always look at the money, and I know some people look at the money on, you know, on a guard and be like, whoa, holy cow. But you want to have people that you want to give a second deal to, and that's not, you know, it's not bank breaking money. It's where the market is. You know, and also if you want to get into like the whole economics of linemen, you know, no one will ever tag a guard because they get counted the same as tackles. So if you tagged a guard, you'd actually pay them way more than a guard should be paid in this league, because they're, you know, you're taking the average of the top three at a position and the tackles count. So, but yeah, I don't think there was any question that this was going to happen. And they got it done quietly. And it seems like Mike Borgonzi has a pretty good knack here for getting these things done before, you know, there's any sort of question or talk of arguing or uncertainty. He just kind of quietly gets it done. Got another one done.
1: Let Rand cook. You know, he's his draft pick. Let him cook.
0: That is true. Rand cook. Like, Borgonzi may have, you know, presented the dish, very nicely, but Rand cooked it.
1: Yeah, he did.
0: Can't wear that chef hat, Mike. You can wear the maitre d'.
1: Yeah, exactly.
0: Yeah.
1: It's not, I mean, in all seriousness, we haven't had a whole lot of first round picks that reached a second contract recently. So good to see that. I mean, Jefferson's and him. That's basically it over the last few years.
0: Yeah.
1: I think that's about to change, hopefully. But we'll see.
0: Yeah, that's the thing. And so I think so too. So like, is it possible that like here shortly in a couple of years, you know, you look at it like, man, did you have to pay the guard this much? I mean, it's, you know, like, first of all, you're expecting Peter Skronsky to continue to be excellent and continue to advance.
1: Yep.
0: So that's one thing. Someone earlier texted, like, I guess the fat feet thing kind of went away. Yeah. Maybe he slimmed down his feet during this whole process. I don't know.
1: Has anyone measured?
0: Not that I know of, but, yeah, like you said, I mean, you hope you've got all of a sudden a slew of these coming, at which point, you know, then things get different. But again, this team is still so so light on you know, huge long-term investments that this is a problem that you hope you have.
1: No, like, it would be great for the Titans to eventually run into the problem of, like, they have so many good players that they're having to really determine who they're going to pay and who they're going to not pay, right? I mean, they're not even close to that right now. I mean, you've got Jeffrey Simmons making a lot of money, and now you've got Peter Skoronski making a lot of money. And, you know, that's about it, right? Like, there's not Wandell Robinson, I guess, is making a lot of money, but really for wide receivers, he's really not. So, I mean, there's not a ton of people on this roster right now that, you know, we had the who's underrated discussion at the end of last week on the Titans roster, and one of Kuharski's points was there's not enough people who are rated on this roster.
0: Right.
1: It would be nice to get to the point where if you're the Titans with some of these young players that you're having to, I don't want to say pick and choose, but you're having to really be intentional about who you give second contracts to and maybe who you let walk because you're worried about, like, the financial part of it, right? Because you got too many good players. We're still a long way away from that.
0: Yeah. Most teams who run across that are really good. Like, I mean, if you have enough guys, or they're just really bad. I guess it's like you, I guess you can see that being like a problem for like the Cleveland Browns, and still they go like 5-12.
1: Yep.
0: But for the most part, when you have issues like that and you're trying to make it work under the cap and okay, well, we're going to have to, you know, we're going to have to kick the can down the road on this one to make it fit in. Which, the thing, yeah, the Titans were doing these things just a few years ago. You know, they're paying Derrick Henry, they're extending Tannehill, choosing him. They had some other guys, of course. AJ comes up, and they botch that. Other guys they let go that I think were smart. You know, I mean, I think like letting Corey Davis get paid a ton by somebody else was the right move.
1: Yep.
0: At that time and things like that. Yeah, like that's where you want to be. You want to be having to make these contract decisions. We have some dissent. Texter saying, excuse me, how many times has Pete made the Pro Bowl again? Yeah, well, honestly, like, you asked that question, has he not made the Pro Bowl? I honestly, right now, I because I don't even really, like, the Pro Bowl is, I mean, it's still something you cite, like, hey, this is an 8-time Pro Bowler, and that usually means something, right? We also know that, like, a lot of people do make it who are just there because people decline, and so it's just like, here's your...
1: He has never been to the Pro Bowl, just for I don't care.
0: Right, I mean, like if that's how you're judging it, are you watching him? Do you care about? And there's flaws in everything. There's flaws in the PFF, you know, weekly grading system, all that stuff. I mean, I think probably better than anything is, you know, watch them play. I mean, he's the one guy who stands out and typically doesn't look bad out there, and at times looks extremely physical and effective.
1: I mean, the question, I guess, for him this year is like, is there anybody else on the offensive line that is coming along with him, right? Like, I think that's still a long-term question with the Titans of, like, do they have anybody else on the offensive line that can start to, you know, show that they're going to be a long-term fixture on this line right now other than him? because I don't know the answer to that right now. You're hoping for sure that your right tackle becomes a part of that as the year goes on. But, yeah, like he is clearly, you know, I think it's fair to say Skoronski, when he first started, Joe, there were some rough moments his rookie year. You know, he had the appendectomy. Even early into his second year, it was like, man, I don't know, man. Like it's not going well. And then at some point in his second year, he figured it out. Last year he played really well to the point where I don't think very many people at all were surprised by this contract.
0: Yeah. Yeah, this is – and if you're like, well, I'm waiting until someone makes a Pro Bowl till I pay him, you know, then you're going to lose some good players that way. I mean, offensive line – I mean, honestly, I think recognition like that. Obviously, there's some guys who are dominant, and it's just clear. Some of the great linemen in the league. But reputationally, I mean, Skoronski, to me, could have a worse overall year this year on the field than last year and have a great chance of still getting to the Pro Bowl because offensive line choices are often kind of tied to, like, just reputation and attention on people.
1: Well, and by the way, I mean, you're talking about an offensive guard that plays for a 3-win football team each of the last 2 years. There's just not going to be a whole lot of national discussion about Peter Skoronski. I'm sorry.
0: Yes. Fat feet and all.
1: Yes. 615-737-1025. Our phone number. More your reaction to Skoronski's contract. Plus, how many other second deals could the Titans be looking at with some of their high picks? We'll get into that. Robbie and Rex Road, 102.5 The Game.
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1: 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We will have Corey Curtis from News 2 for his weekly visit coming up at 8 o'clock. On the program today, the Rex Rant with Joe Rexroad later this hour at 7:45 as well. Taking your thoughts in the meantime at 615-737-1025. Discussing the Peter Skoronski contract, 4 years, $100 million, $88 million guaranteed. Your reaction to that, plus how many other guys could we be talking about here in the next couple of years for second deals, some high picks with second deals? I mean, there's a lot of guys you want that to be the case from, Joe. I mean, you're talking about over the last few years, you've taken a left tackle that has since been moved to right tackle. You have taken a wide receiver high. You've taken a couple edge rushers pretty high. You've taken, obviously, a quarterback high, and that would be the most important one in this discussion. But there are a lot of young guys that you're, you know, trying to build around and that you're trying to, you know, make a part of this next core that is going to bring about winning football here with the Tennessee Titans. And if that's going to happen, Joe, in any sort of, you know, relatively quick fashion, you're going to need a lot of these guys that you've drafted high recently to turn into foundational players for you and to reach second contracts. And they don't have to all break the bank, but they need to be able to reach second deals with your team on more often than not. So where do you kind of come down on that? I mean, obviously, in the short term, I think the most immediate concern on that front, Joe, would be your right tackle this year in J.C. Latham.
0: Yep.
1: Going to have the sort of season where, you know, you're getting to the end of it next year or this season, and you say, yep, you got to find a way to lock that guy up this offseason. And we talked about this with Mike Herndon a few weeks ago. I mean, I guess you're kind of in some ways hoping for a similar track to Skoronski at this point from Latham, right? I mean, his first year wasn't all that great. They moved positions, and they didn't do that with Skoronski, but he moved positions from left tackle to right tackle. You know, last year he had some injury concerns that he dealt with. He did play better in the second half of the season. So you're hoping this year that from start to finish, it's a really good year from J.C. Latham. But, I mean, he is a, you know, these young players, this young core we're talking about in the short term, he's a critical, critical part of this heading into this year.
0: Yeah, he's of primary concern, and he's one of all these players you talk about. I mean, ultimately, you're like, yes, on all of them. It's just like, what if it actually did work out with everybody? You know, but with Latham, you badly need it to, you badly need the discussion this year to be like, okay, so it's trending toward another deal for him, as opposed to, okay, so the Titans are going to draft a left tackle, and what, they're going to try to get a right tackle in the third round, or what are they, you know, that's huge, huge deal. I think he's, other than the obvious, Cam Ward, he's the biggest individual storyline. So you hope that that happens. Same draft class. What if Cedric Gray's awesome? this year, which is very possible.
1: Yeah.
0: And it's like, okay, well, this is that. This is like a Robert Saleh's had some pretty good freaking off-ball linebackers in this defense. So then you talk about that, and then you get into, okay, so you paid a guard. Of course, you're going to pay a tackle. Every team's going to pay a tackle and a quarterback and receivers. And you've got those two guys from last year. What if Fire Manor does just kind of blow Ridley away and you know, it's like he's on the track. But you among this group, you have you've paid the guard. Now we're talking about an inside linebacker. What if your safety, young safety Winston, blows up this year and he's on that? Again, if all these things happen, first of all, we're going to be celebrating Mike Borgonzi, okay?
1: Yes.
0: I mean, Amy will give him like the whistle at the fox hunt and let him be like the honorary whatever, master of ceremonies. But, I mean, it'll be huge for him.
1: By the way, people are still really mad about T-Rack, by the way. Really mad.
9: I was going to say, maybe Borgonzi gets first crack at T-Rack there.
10: Let me adjust the sights for you real quick, Mike. Hold on.
0: First shot goes to Mike. Why are people so mad? Because they like the other one?
1: They're mad, yes. I got involved
9: in Titans erasure.
1: Yeah, I got involved in like three group texts the other day talking about how much of an idiot I am for not being more mad about this. I was like, okay, thanks, guys.
0: Well, I never heard anybody saying how much they loved it before.
1: It may be one of those things that you don't realize how much you love it till it's gone, Joe. I don't know.
0: Don't know what you got till it's gone?
1: Yeah.
0: Yeah. Okay. All right. Fair enough. Well, I look forward to PK's T-Rack analysis this week. Real quick on that, by the way, I saw and some of this stuff on social media is so dumb. It was like, because apparently Andrew went nuts about it, just like a lot of people did. He lost his mind. And so then the thing came up to him and like dapped him up on the sideline. And so like people are mad about it. Like you're a sellout,
1: Is he supposed to just punch the mascot in the face?
0: Exactly. He's like all in your face. Like, okay, put your fist out. Okay, leave me alone. Trying to watch football. How dare you, sir? So... Lots of fun going on with the T right now. I forgot what I was saying.
1: Sorry. Yeah, I mean, we're talking about some of these young players that you got to get figured out. I mean, if most of these guys hit, because look, I mean, let's be real. Not all these guys are going to hit when you're talking about the young players that they got on their roster right now. But can you get a pretty healthy percentage of Cam and Latham doesn't even really count because he wasn't a. He's not a, from a Borgonzi standpoint, he's not a Borgonzi pick. But from Cam, from Winston, obviously Tate, you got the edge rushers that you've taken in Oladejo and now Falk that you've added to the mix. You know, you mentioned Cedric Gray, that again was a Rand pick there, but there's all these young players that are in there. Can you hit on like 75% of them? Like that's a pretty good percentage. If you can hit on 75% of them, you're probably going to be feeling pretty good about what the core of your team looks like during a couple of years, right? And obviously, like some of these are more important than others. Like, the quarterback's going to top the list. Carnell Tate's pretty important that he hits, right? You know, Latham, pretty important with the position that he plays that he hits. You know, Cedric Gray is a really good player, but he's kind of one of those guys where it's like, all right, with the position he plays, number one, if he does turn into a great player, it's probably not going to require that much money in the grand scheme of things for you to pay him a second contract, and if he doesn't, well, you can go find another linebacker. Like, that's kind of how I view that. So some of this is very, it's position specific too on like the differing levels of importance that some of these dudes hit.
0: Yeah. And how about the edges? Falk ends up being awesome this year. Oladejo is making a play here or there. What if both of those guys are good? Again, that's great. It's like, wow. Incredible drafting, but those are premium positions,
1: Yes.
0: Teams don't usually have two guys back to back like that coming up. But again, they're on rookie deals right now, so that's great. If you can get great production out of those guys on their rookie deals, that's huge for you. But those, like you said, those are the positions. Cam, those guys, Tate, Latham, if it's Gray and Winston, are your standouts? I mean, you're still going to pay them, but you do want you do want a more, like more premium position, quote unquote, than not.
1: Well, just think about it, like again from the Latham standpoint in the short term. Think about if he does work out, how much more freedom that gives you in the draft, right? Because I mean, not to get into draft talk, but like if he doesn't hit this year and you're scared to death that he's just going to be a bust, well, all of a sudden you've got to start thinking about left tackle and right tackle if you're Borgonzi. Whereas if he hits and you're feeling really good about right tackle moving forward, yeah, you still got to address left tackle. But it frees you up for other parts of your roster that you're just not having to continually go back into the washing cycle and recycle around here. And that would be great to get to the point where if you're the Titans, you know, this best player available conversation, it would be great if you could truly get into the, hey, we have put ourselves with our roster in a position where that really is what it's about, best player available. Because if it doesn't work out, like if Latham doesn't work out and you're looking for a left tackle and a right tackle, they're going to preach best player available all they want to heading into next year's draft. But guess what they're going to be taking in the first round? It's going to be a tackle at some point, right? So, like, just from a roster flexibility standpoint and being able to, as a general manager, continue to build out your team, you know, if these guys at premium positions hits, it just makes your job so much easier if you're a general manager.
0: Yeah, the left tackle situation makes it that much more urgent for Latham. And that's not his fault, although, well, he was brought in to be a left tackle and then couldn't hack it and went to the right side. But yeah, it's just way too much. This year could go well in a lot of other ways, but if that thing doesn't work out, and again, we're just assuming, I think Dan Moore will be serviceable, and I don't think you should expect more than that. If it's more than that, wow, what a surprise. But at this point in this league, I think he's a pretty known commodity. And if you have that, so you know you have to address it. I mean, I guess if he's fine, you could put that off a year. I mean, you do have him under contract next year, so it's not like, but then, yeah, wouldn't it be great if you can put that off a year? Okay, you know you have to address that. Maybe you do this year because you have someone that whatever you're picking that works. Maybe you don't. But if Latham is bad, then, I mean, it's like I don't think there's an option.
1: 615-737-1025 is our phone number, 615-737-1025. More coming up on the Titans coming up next. 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
3: 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Taking your thoughts at 615-737-1025. Craig on the text line says, Latham played the majority of his college ball at right tackle. Titans tried to make him a left tackle. I wouldn't say having to switch positions is on him this year. I'd say it's on the Titans. Hopefully now that he's in a more natural position, he will play better. I hear you. I mean, he was in a more natural position last year and did not play all that much better to start the year. So we'll see what that looks like. I mean, the bottom line is there are definitely valid excuses you can make for J.C. Latham, but I ain't got a whole lot of time for it this year. Like, it's the year three. You're the seventh overall pick in the draft. It's time to live up and be what you were drafted to be this year if you're J.C. Latham. Excuses aside.
4: Yeah, totally accurate and fair to bring up that the Titans drafted him. I think they wanted to draft Joe Alt. Jimmy Harbs beat him to the punch. And they were just so adamant that Latham projected as a left tackle. And obviously, again, Bill Callahan said it. Bill Callahan, who knows more than Bill Callahan? So that is on the Titans. But, yeah, he played poorly in both spots. So just saying, they obviously hoped that they had addressed the long-term left tackle,
3: yes,
4: which is a little more valuable because most quarterbacks are right-handed. But, you know, and look, some teams – the Titans, going back, we mentioned Conklin earlier, they decided they didn't want to pay the right tackle. You know, they paid their left tackle, Lawan. They had other things going on. They said, you know what, we're going to let the right tackle go. We can go back to that decision by John Robinson. And they did make him an offer, but it was low ball compared to, you know, other teams. We can go back to that decision and say, man, imagine all the trouble this organization could have saved by doing something different there and paying both of their tackles. But bottom line with Latham is he has not played anywhere near his draft position wherever he's been on the field.
3: Joe from Maryland says, if you go through the teams in the AFC South, we have more first or second year players in starting or immediate backup spots. I mean, I'd have to go through and, like, count that up. Probably. I mean, you've got a bunch of draft picks that you've had over the last few years, and you've just not been very good. So you've inserted younger players into some of these more prominent positions. Now, you know, those young players still have to turn out to be good players. Otherwise, it doesn't do you a whole lot of good to be young, right? Like, you gotta build this foundation into, you know, ultimately whether or not they were the right picks. And I think we're still a little bit away from finding that out with a lot of these guys. But, yeah, I mean, if things go the way that we've been talking about the last couple of segments, Joe, and a lot of these younger players do work out, well, you're talking about the next core and foundation of your football team that theoretically could be around for many, many years at that point. That's right. The hope.
4: Right. So we may be right now, we may be in the early discovery stages of another really good front office tenure for the Titans. I don't know. There are some positive, you know, there are some positive signs in that regard. But again, that front office, you're just talking about

0: two draft classes. And at this point, it just I just, you know, hey, Nicholas Singleton the other night ripped off a big one. There's a fifth rounder. We mentioned earlier Fernando Carmona, fifth rounder out of Arkansas, is clearly making moves right now on the roster. Is he going to end up being another good value pick for them in the middle rounds? We're going to find out about Anthony Hill and Falk and a lot of other people. But, you know, Io Manor, Helm, DK, Winston, Oladejo, Cam. I mean, that could be an epic draft class.
1: Yeah.
0: You got Marcus Harris is starting. I mean, it looks promising and hopeful, especially after a weekend in which your last two first round picks were carving people up, right?
1: Yeah. Can I just say real quick aside?
0: Yeah.
1: I saw the Singleton play. So, you know, first off, good burst to him. Like, you're like, okay, well, maybe the Titans have something there. We'll see. But, like, in training camp practices, some of these big runs that get ripped off, it's like I find myself counting, like, okay, what have you been tackled there?
0: Yeah.
1: What have you been tackled there?
0: For sure.
1: It just feels like there are a lot of runs that get ripped off in training camp that it's like, yeah, well, in actually an NFL game, that was probably about a six-yard run.
0: Yeah, no, that's fair. That run did, by the way, have a nice J.C. Latham block to string him. So, like, I think Latham, if they could run the ball this year and if they can be that kind of a team and be a physical team that imposes its will, I mean, I think that suits him. You know, it's just a matter of when it comes down to it, everybody knows you have to throw the ball. Can you block a decent edge in this league without any help?
1: Can you get what's the over-under sack total that we should set for both Oladejo and Falk combined? Like, if you had to set an over-under for those two combined, what would it be? Like, what would the number be?
0: I mean, it'd probably be about 7.5.
1: That was kind of what I was thinking, in that neighborhood, 7.5, 8.5, somewhere like that, which when you think about two players, it should be attainable.
0: Yeah, and they could blow past it. I mean, one of them, one of them could get 7, and it's not like that's some sort of Herculean ever, but it's a great thing if either of them does that and the other guy gets 2 and there you go. But it's also, you could see where you could see them coming under on that too.
1: I don't know how often I'm sure, I mean, he's going to be on the field, but how often is like Oladejo going to be on the field? Like, if everybody's healthy and you've got Jermaine Johnson and you got Jacob Martin and you got Falk and you got all these other guys, like how often is Oladejo going to be on the field?
0: It's a great question. Clearly, Robert Saleh is a big believer in heavy rotation, in fresh legs out there, and trying to not give people too many snaps in a row and all that stuff. And so, I mean, if they're good enough to be in a rotation, then I think one or both of them will be out there. But yeah, when it comes down to you're trying to win games, in the most important parts of the game, you get your best people out there. I mean, certainly expect Johnson to be out there, right?
1: Yeah,
0: I mean, I think he'll have the most snaps of that group, barring injury, possibly by a significant margin. So, yeah, it's a good question. And if you don't see them, again, you could always be like, well, it's just because these guys are a little bit better, but that still doesn't bode well. Especially for Oladejo here in year two, moving forward. This coaching staff, he was not a choice with this coaching staff system in mind.
1: 615-737-1025 is our phone number. Is it time to be concerned about a very specific member of the Tennessee Titans? We will get into that coming up next. Robbie and Rex Road, 1025 The Game.
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2: I'm Fox 17 meteorologist Greg Bobis. Our forecast starting us off in the 70s this morning on our way to the mid-90s this afternoon. Heat and humidity, the big story for us this week. We'll feel above 100 degrees each and every afternoon. There could be one or two pop-up storms today with no severe weather.
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1: 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We'll have the Rex Rant with Joe Rex Road coming up here in just a few minutes at 745. Corey Curtis from News 2 with us at 8 o'clock on the program today. By the way, one texter said, we went from a coyote hamburglar to an actual raccoon for the mascot. People are outraged. So that was kind of the story of Titans discourse over the weekend. A lot of people still upset about T-Rex.
0: Coyote Hamburglar.
1: I kind of like it.
0: That's pretty good. I was going more with the woodchuck beaver kind of thing, which, again, I hadn't even really noticed before until we were presented with a more anatomically correct, I guess, raccoon. But Coyote Hamburglar is pretty good.
1: Pretty good, man. I kind of like it.
0: Yeah. And if your kids liked it or you were a kid growing up and you liked T-Rack, I mean, I heard a lot of people on our station, like I heard Connor Newt talking about it. He was a kid and he loved T-Rack, you know, and so he doesn't like this. I heard very few people who like this. I guess Vingan is being the dissenting voice and likes the new. My thing is, beyond all the jokes, is like, why is this necessary, you know?
1: I don't know. I don't know.
0: Like, why even spend, like, any time or money on this? Give me a retractable roof. But also, did you see this? Well, you probably didn't because you are smart and not on social media. So someone found, like, whatever, like this whole, like the Titans telling all these people, hey, go to social media and say how awesome this is. Someone listening, you know what I'm talking about. It's somewhere in the like Titans marketing department or whatever. Yeah. And so, of course, that gets totally dunked on. I mean, it's also like to be completely expected in something like this, yes. Right? I mean, that's like it happens every time. But, yeah, you don't want it. You'd rather that not like be leaked to social media because then people are just going to absolutely dunk on you.
1: So a member of the Tennessee Titans that I'm starting to wonder, Joe, what this is going to look like by the time the regular season comes around. And that would be Joey Sly, the field goal kicker. So he had a practice last week where he missed 3 field goals. And then on Friday night at the blue and white scrimmage, Joe, he was 2 of 4. He made from 22 and 48, and he missed another 48-yarder and a 53-yarder. So you're talking about 2 of 4 on Friday. He missed 3 in a practice last week. I mean, there was kind of a little bit of a shot from Robert Saleh at the end of the practice, too. He's talking about the offense moving the ball well, and he said, quote, got to finish field goals at the end. Joe, it is not the first time that we have talked about a field goal kicker struggling in camp around here. What do we make of the Joey Sly discourse, and has it reached the point, given what the week that he just had last week, which was not very good, that you're concerned about Joey Sly?
0: Absolutely. And so are the Titans. It's actually good to like solid sort of, because we've had some past situations here where Vrabel be like, oh no, it's fine, and then they're trying out everyone who's ever kicked a football, and obviously Mike Borgonzi is out there, and they're bringing people in.
1: Yeah,
0: I mean, I said it last week. It's like, are they going to be bringing people in? Well, here we are bringing people in, and I don't know, Young Hui Koo is out there. It never looks great. I agree with K-Dodds, like incredible that there are not 32 decent kickers on earth. But yeah, that tells you it is not easy to consistently get it between those two bars. So, it's a concern. I feel like, and I hate to bring up the draft again, Robbie, but maybe at some point they need to go ahead and get into a draft and get someone and see if they can get a long-term answer, because it's been a lot of wandering the wilderness and some wins squandered over the years because they haven't addressed it well enough.
1: Well, I mean, it wasn't like Sly was like great last year anyway. Like, I mean, he missed 7 kicks a year ago. It's not completely awful, but it's not good, right? I mean, he was 80% on the year last year, which in today's NFL, like, you need your kicker to be higher than that. I'm sorry. Like, it just,
0: yes,
1: you need your kicker to be higher than 80%. And, I mean, the good part about Joey Sly is you feel like, I mean, you don't have to get that much on the other side of the 50 to be in field goal range because he's got a big leg. But, I mean, the big leg just doesn't do you a whole lot of good if you can't make the gimmies. Like, if you're missing, 45-yard field goals on a regular basis, or you're missing, a 38-yarder, but every now and then you hit a 61-yarder. Well, that's great that you can hit the 61-yarder, but I need you to hit the 45-yarders with regularity. That's kind of what I'm concerned about. So it just kind of feels like the Titans recently have had, like, both sides of the extreme. Like, Randy Bullock was pretty accurate, but Randy Bullock, you felt like you had to get it within 50 yards or he wasn't going to make it. Like, I'd like to have some level of both, like some combo that you feel good about the accuracy and it's got a decent leg. Like, I don't need it to be like Aubrey from Dallas where you can kick a 75 yarder or whatever it is, but like, can we get some sort of balance here in the field goal kicking?
0: Yeah, I would take a absolute dynamo from 45 and in and just even forget about it after 50. I mean, it's a go for it league anyway. And so to me, then you know what you have. Once you get to about the 30, you got points. And if you're fourth and four from the 34, well, you're going to go because you can't count on. I'd take that all day over the huge leg who's erratic. I mean, I'll take Nick Folk, you know? I mean, that's when
1: Nick Folk's last year here with the Titans, he kicked 95% of his field goals went in.
0: Yeah.
1: Now, he was limited in his distance, but it was 95%.
0: Yep. Yeah, take that all day long. So again, like if Koo or somebody, I don't know. I mean, he has had good years. He also has had some huge misses. But that's what I'm prioritizing is short, medium reliability. And look, I think if you have short, medium reliability, you're probably gobbled up by a team already right now. Right. But I'll definitely take that over. Well, it's a little, it's some weird misses here and there in the shorter, but man, I mean, you can line up from the 50 and have a shot. I don't care. It's because it's just, if you know what you have, then that helps you. That dictates your decision making. Makes it so much easier during the flow of a game.
1: Well, we've seen what the kicking carousel can look like around here, and sometimes you get stuck in it, Joe, and it's hard to get out, man. Like it, you know, the what year was it? I don't know. All my years are running together. Was it like 2021, 2020, around there, where they could not find a kicker. Like they went through like six of them, and it's like, good grief. Can anybody make a kick? Can they keep a kicker around here at all? To the point where, I mean, Randy Bullock ended up, I'm like, oh, okay. Randy Bullock's out there. That's fine. Like you mentioned Nick Folk. Like, again, Nick Folk, if he got much beyond 50 yards, he didn't feel great about it. But inside 50, dude was automatic. Like I said, his last year here was 95.5% was what he made. So, you know, 80% from Joey Sly last year is just not good enough. And, again, I like the big leg. But the big leg doesn't do you a whole lot of good if you're just missing kicks all the time. So it's 1 week of practice. Hopefully he can rebound here because the Titans are clearly looking at other options right now. But that's not what you want. We've talked about a lot of things today that can help your offense and help your young quarterback. Well, you don't want the kicker coming in there and screwing it up. That would be a big-time development on the negative end of things.
0: So, wait. So, did he miss seven or did he miss five last year? I have it 22 of 27.
1: Which I have him still 28 of 35.
0: Oh, okay. That's strange. I'm looking at bad stats then. I mean, his overall, of course, I'm now citing bad stats possibly, but it looks like his overall percentage is about 81. Again, that's why Carolina to Houston to San Francisco to Washington, New England to Tennessee. He's a journeyman because it's just not quite there. And every one of these teams is like, got to be a little bit better than that. You know, got to be a little bit better than that. I mean, he's missed 10% of his extra points.
1: Yeah.
0: So, yeah, it's hard to find. I mean, it's hard to find, but I would say that this week is probably his job.
1: Yes.
0: That's how it goes. So you can't mess around. And the one good thing about, for all the caveats about performance, you know, with every other position, really, in training camp, is you can always say, yeah, okay, but does that really mean the DB was worse or, you know, whatever. This is simple. Make kicks. This is the operation. This is your snapper. This is your holder. This is exactly what you're doing. And if you think this pressure's high, okay, we're gonna put you in a stadium with 70,000 people, and you're on television. You know, so like if you're missing these kicks now, yeah, that's all the information you need. So, yeah, I mean, I think we could be talking about a different kicker a week from now. And if that's the case, like you said, it's just like that. Probably means a game or two that you should win that you'll lose this coming season.
1: Yeah, because you're not there with your kicker. And somebody already says like draft Brock Taylor from Vanderbilt. I mean, like in all seriousness, like that may, whether it's Brock Taylor or somebody else, like at some point you're probably going to have to get to the point where you devote like a sixth or seventh round pick to the kicker, right? Like you're probably eventually going to have to do it just to try to find a long-term answer there at some point.
0: Ian Safar is on the YouTube chat suggesting the Cats kicker.
1: Hey.
0: Tell you what, it happens. That stuff happens.
11: I've heard he's a beast. They have some crazy kickoff rules. You know, I don't know all the rules in arena football, but they have some long-distance kickoffs, and if you get it in between the upright, which apparently is thinner and a little bit taller, smaller uprights, you get it in there, you get a couple extra points, and the dude's been nails.
1: I don't care where you get him from. Just make the kicks, you know?
0: Well, you mentioned Aubrey. What was that dude, selling bricks?
1: It was right? Something, yeah.
0: Yeah. Yeah, if, hey,
1: it's like, wow, this guy can kick it 75 yards.
0: I mean, sometimes people hit like a different level of muscle memory, you know, when they're in their like mid-20s or whatever. So time for some tryouts, I guess.
1: 615-737-1025 is our phone number. The Rex Rant with Joe Rexroad coming up next. Corey Curtis from News 2 will be with us at 8 o'clock. All that ahead. Robbie and Rexroad, 1025 The Game.
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1: Hey, Robbie Stanley here. 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
5: 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Sometimes he wakes up on the wrong side of the bed. 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
0: My face is huge. Look at that.
21: The agreement was bigness. Bigness.
0: Do not mess with a raccoon if you see them in daylight.
21: Oh, look at the cute raccoon with rabies.
0: Watch those coyotes. They mate.
4: I'm the one who can't hear Shaq talk on the television.
6: Oh, my God, look how big he is. He dunks.
1: Do you think you have ownership of the word dookie?
22: A lot of soiling going on today.
1: I feel completely naked. I don't know that I have especially pointy nipples.
23: It is time for the Rex Rant, served by the Wine Cellar in Hendersonville. Joe Rexroad, the floor is yours.
0: Okay, thank you. It's time for a pivot. I was going to complain about like the college athletics and the politicians of Washington completely screwing up another bill, but yeah, we can do that anytime, right?
1: We can.
0: If you were listening at the beginning of the show, I informed people, you know, at 5:45 a.m. this morning, first day of school at my house, it was a full-on like Zoom call with my daughter and a whole bunch of her friends, like, you know, breaker, I'll be wearing the aviator sweatshirt, green, you take blue, you know. So,
1: it's like a trucking radio. What's going on?
0: Got your feet on, good buddy. Yeah, so that was going on. And I'm here because we have a tradition. And you know, of course, we are old people who are running quickly out of time to enjoy these traditions. But going all the way back to like when Jack, you know, his first day of kindergarten, Katie takes a picture, you know, took a picture of him on the porch. And then after school, we get ice cream. Okay. And so then Brennan gets old enough. And then, you know, Jack's in whatever, third grade, and Brennan's in kindergarten. We take a picture of them all through the years. Then Caroline gets to kindergarten, and so we have all three of them for a while, and then Jack moves on to college, and we have Brennan and Caroline. Of course, by then, it's like, oh, I don't hate these stupid pictures. You know, it's like, I don't care. You're taking the freaking picture. And boy, let me tell you, it was hard for a couple years there with Brennan. It's like, hey, just look at the camera real fast. But my whole job today was just make sure we get the picture. Junior year, we have 2 years left of this, okay?
1: Yep.
0: So we have a conversation last night. Because Katie's out of town, so I have to deal with this. So conversation like, okay, Caroline. So school starts at 7:40. What, you're getting picked up? You know, she figured she'd get picked up about 6:40-ish or so. Now that's early. I mean, like we're a block from the school. I mean, you have to drive around, you know. But of course, they have to go get some like whatever weird flavored coffee frozen drink at this place. Okay, fine. Okay, so at 6:30, we have a break from radio. I will jump out, grab my camera, take a nice picture. See you later. Okay, have a first day of school. Well, at 6:17, right after we start our second segment, her friend pulls up. And there's Gus barking like crazy. There's Quinn barking like crazy. There's me muting myself as someone on the text line has noticed this because they sent me screenshots of me screaming. So meanwhile, so Robbie is like talking about Cam Ward. I'm getting like one of every four words he's saying. I'm like, shut up, Gus. Shut up, Quinn. Stop it. Stop it. I'm like trying to get them to quiet down. I'm on mute. No idea. Like completely botching the segment. Apparently, she thinks I'm yelling at her, and now her friend also thinks I'm yelling at them. Like, take the damn picture. No, I'm yelling at the dogs to shut up. So Caroline, like, scrambles, has her friend take a picture. I haven't seen it. Whatever, she tried. They get out of here. Now Caroline texts me like, you scared my friend. How could you yell at us? Like, I was yelling at the dogs to shut up. So anyway, now I'm the psycho dad who yells at my daughter about taking a picture and scares her friend, and everybody's mad, and I screwed it up, and
1: this is what happens when Katie leaves the house.
0: We may not get ice cream. We may have to break the ice cream tradition too. I'm sorry.
1: Well,
0: I'm sorry.
1: This is one of the benefits of when you're at home and I've got the Zoom feed up. I can see what's happening with you.
11: Oh, we noticed.
1: So we noticed. So like I saw you on mute yelling. So I just kept talking. You know, I just kept talking about Cam Ward. I probably could have stopped. I probably could have stopped my point about a good minute and a half before I actually did. But I just kept going, and then I finally felt safe enough to hand it off to you. And Ian got in my ear right after that. And said, he's yelling at somebody. So we noticed it. It was fun.
0: Well, the thing is, it's like, no, that was, and I was wondering too. I was like, okay, keep it going. There you go. Keep it going.
1: I was prepared to talk the whole time if I needed to.
0: Yeah. And again, so the thing is, if the friend came, and obviously you hope it's a quick picture, you hope it's during a break, go, dogs are always going to bark. But then when the friend stops and then gets out of the car, and now it's an absolute just, I mean, Gus and Quinn are just losing their minds. I'm like, oh my gosh, no, not this. So
1: really, you were yelling at the friend when it gets down to it.
0: Well, I was yelling, no, I was yelling, the dogs just shut up. I mean, the friend, I guess, kind of caused it. But, again, I'm not.
1: Don't have to worry about them coming over to your house ever again.
0: I'm not.
1: Hey, playing chess?
0: If from now on, if you want to talk to Caroline, breaker. Good, buddy. Got Smokey on my tail. The friend did nothing wrong. No one, it's just timing didn't work out.
11: You better hope that picture came out, Joe.
1: Yeah, it better be good.
11: You could be in big time trouble.
1: She needs to put it in the group chat right now.
11: I mean, we're talking years and years, two decades of stuff here.
1: This could be a disaster.
11: Down the tube.
0: That's true. But is would anyone actually notice if I took the picture after school? Like, how do we know? Years from now, as we go through all the cute pictures of the kids, like, how are we going to know that, like, this was a picture taken in the afternoon?
11: Well, timestamp.
1: Where's the angle of the sun?
11: Shadows.
0: Yeah, well, I don't know. Yeah, I hope it's good. I probably should ask to see it. So, I'm sorry, Katie.
1: So what you're saying is you may be totally screwed here. This could be bad for you.
0: It could be, but again, it's like...
1: You should have just told us to figure it out for 5 minutes, gone out there and taken the picture. We've done that.
11: Yep.
0: Yeah, I guess I could have done that. But,
11: you're already home today for the first day of school.
0: It's not fair to you guys.
11: To mess, you got to... If you're going to go in, you got to go all in.
1: Well, every now and then, I'll look on the video feed, and I can see Rex Rhodes just totally flustered about something. So that's my cue to just keep talking. You know, just keep going. So that's what I did.
0: Usually just me, like, put my hands, like, well, that's good. I'm glad that you, because honestly, I generally don't, like, if it's me in there and you were home, I usually don't look. So I have no idea what's going on with you. So I'll just be like, Robbie, your point? And you're like, you have total chaos going on. Like, Robbie,
1: every now and then,
0: a point, Robbie?
1: Well, every now and then, Joe does this thing where, like, we get a commercial break and Joe will wait until, like, 25 seconds are left in the break, and he decides that that's the time to get up and go, like, do stuff. So then I have to bring the video feed up to make sure that he's there. Otherwise, I could be talking to nobody.
0: Yeah, there is that too. K Dodd points out that the Uber driver said, "Oh, that's the show that yells." Yeah. But again, I was just recreating my yelling from earlier. I did at least mute myself during that, right?
1: Long fuse. Joe Rex Rage, somebody says online. I mean, there continues to be so many things we can do with your last name. It's great.
0: Yeah, and many things have been done.
1: Yeah.
0: Someone says, you need to write a book, Dad, First Day of School, The Kentucky Gas Debacle. Yeah, no, I'm definitely a what not to do parent book is definitely in me. I would say so. Chad says, yeah, you're right. Katie will know. I don't know if the sun is... The east is behind our house, so we face the west. So I think midday, because it is a half day. So I think midday, I don't think it would be that big of a difference. If it was later in the day when the sun's,
11: starting to set
0: toward us, then that might be a problem. But I think if I hadn't freaked out and told Katie already that I screwed it up, then I might have been able to save this. But I can't not be honest, man. I can't.
1: It's just a character fault of yours. Like you're honest Abe out there, pretty much.
0: Exactly. Cut down the cherry tree. Also honest and whatever details. And honest and also trying to pawn off the responsibility on Caroline.
1: There's also that.
0: Yeah.
1: They're going half day the first day. Is that a thing? I didn't know that.
11: Yep.
0: Yeah.
1: Just to ease in,
0: I guess. I don't know. I don't know how much you really get out of that, but I'm not complaining.
11: I think it's good for the youngers. Maybe the older kids probably could use a full day. The youngers to
1: just
11: get
1: ease into it.
11: Half day, get back into the routine.
1: Makes sense.
11: And then start again. Yeah. Yeah.
1: Kevin in Nashville says he worries about fireworks for Gus, but will then scream at them. Poor dogs. Can't win.
0: Maybe that's what I should. Maybe I should have a firecracker on hand and just like blow one up. He'll shut right up.
23: We'll get these dogs quiet one way or the other. Corey Curtis from News 2 will be with us coming up next. Robbie and Rex Road, 102.5 The Game.
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23: 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Robbie Stanley, Joe Rex Road, Ian Safar here with you on this Monday morning. And we head to our phone line, driven by WilsonCountyHyundai.com. And welcome on our friend Corey Curtis to the program from News 2, presented by Tennessee Men's Clinic. Corey, good morning. How are you?
3: Good morning. Final hour of the program makes it sound like the program will never be on again after this.
1: Well, I guess there's no guarantee that it ever will, you know? I mean, it's we're day to day in this business.
0: We're on the edge at all times.
1: Never know when it may happen. Never know.
3: That is so true.
0: If we get Corey like swearing about the new T-Rack, that might be the end.
1: That may be it. People are mad about this, Corey. People are mad about the changing of the mascot.
3: Why?
1: I don't know, but they are. My biggest takeaway from this is I guess I never realized that the original T-Rack really wasn't a raccoon until they made this new one that actually is a raccoon.
3: What was it?
1: I don't know. It kind of looks
0: like
1: you kind of debated that the other day. I mean, somebody earlier today said it kind of looked like a coyote version of the Hamburglar.
0: I thought it looked last week. I looked as soon as I saw the transformation. I'm like, oh, so previously it was a woodchuck. What did you think all those years as you're doing sideline reporting and you're dapping up the old T-Rack?
3: Did I dap up the old T-Rack?
0: I hope at some point.
3: I don't know. It just looked like a cartoony raccoon-ish cat monkey thing. But here's the thing, and I know I'm not the only one to say this. T-Rack isn't for you and me and Robbie. It's for the kiddos.
1: True.
3: Okay? And that's it. And he's not a Titan, all right? So he's not misrepresenting the Titans, all right? He's an animal. He's a fun-loving, trash-eating, dumpster-diving animal.
1: That's right.
3: Okay? And it's why anyone would choose to get upset about it. I mean, look, because you're right. If you want to be upset about things, get upset about things. And good Lord knows people like to get upset nowadays.
1: They do.
3: But, I mean, if this is the mountain you want to die on, then have at it. Go for it.
1: So, Corey, it feels like both Cam Ward and Carnell Tate starting to cook a little bit in training camp here.
3: Yeah.
1: And, you know, it's training camp. That's the caveat that I put into basically everything this time of year. But it's good to see quarterbacks starting to hit a groove. Carnell Tate making some big plays over the weekend. So what do you make of that? And how much of this is just, in your opinion, you know, comfortability with the offense starting to set in at this point in training camp?
3: Well, yeah, I think it's comfortability with the offense, and I think it's guys, you know, getting used to working with each other. I think it's probably more of Cam dialing in on exactly what they want him, you know, to do. But it's also good players making plays, okay? You know, I think Cam had 3 touchdowns Friday night. I think he had another one yesterday. Or Carnell, I'm sorry. But, you know, you look at the one-handed catch that he makes. You look at the toe-tapping touchdown that Gunner makes. You look at the touchdown that Chim makes. And I know that one was from Mitch Trubisky. But those are good players making plays for their quarterback. And that's not something we've seen a lot of the last few years. We always talk about the quarterback elevating the team, and that is absolutely something a top quarterback has to do. But guys also have to make plays. I mean, we've seen great quarterbacks for a long time give players a chance, and then those players come up with those plays for them. And now that the Titans have invested some in some of those positions, you know, how does Cam Ward's night look if Carnell doesn't pull in the one-hand grab, and if Gunner doesn't make the toe-tap touchdown in the end zone? It doesn't look as good. It probably still looks pretty good, but now it looks really good because guys made plays. And that's what this league is. It's about guys making plays.
0: Totally agree. And a guy that we've talked about who's making plays, got hurt, came back, continued to make plays, Elikiah Manor, Corey.
3: Yeah.
0: Meanwhile, do you think it's plausible that he might just beat out Calvin Ridley, or am I overreacting here? We know Ridley's track record and talent level, but also his age, and Io Manor looks like he's taken a step.
3: I've made this comment on numerous shows. I've probably made it on this one, that I I would rather see Io Manor and DK out there. They're the future of this team. And I don't dislike Calvin Ridley, but he's, what is he, 32 years old, 33 years old now? He's not the future of this team. This is realistically his last year with the team. And I understand you want to put as much around Cam as you can. I get it. But I also want to see those two young guys on the field. And if I were the Titans, I would be showing off Calvin Ridley as much as I can Tuesday and Thursday to a San Francisco team that could probably really use him.
1: Corey, we've had this conversation with you over the years, and it feels like maybe it's creeping back in here a little bit, unfortunately.
3: Oh, no!
1: How concerned are you about field goal kicking at the moment?
3: Well, I mean, apparently the Titans are a little concerned. You know, would they bring in free kickers over the weekend?
1: Yep.
3: Yeah. Look, you know, Joey Sly has a huge leg, and I don't think he was terrible last year. He had a stretch during the season that wasn't great last year. I think they're just clearly sending him a message. Hey, you know, we plan on being in games. We need a kicker who wins us those games. We are not good enough to get by with a mediocre kicker. We need, you know, if it's a close game, you know, you can be the difference. And, you know, so you apply some pressure now. You bring in free kickers. Joey knows what that means. It means be good in San Francisco, or there'll be another kicker here, or you'll just be out. And, you know, it is a pressure cooker position, and this is what NFL teams do. They apply the pressure on these kickers to be better. And so I think, what do you go, 2-for-4 Friday night?
1: Yep.
3: Yeah. And, you know, you've got to be better than that. And that's what they're telling him. I mean, I'm sure he knows it, but now he really knows it. You know, he's got to be good in San Francisco.
0: Yeah, and he might. But the bottom line is he's a journeyman who's been – he's played for half the teams in the league right now because he's an 81% career guy, right? Like,
3: yeah,
0: it's just not good enough. I mean, I guess you could say this for any team, but I look at this team and I just think small margin for error, probably going to – if they're going to win, they're probably going to win some defensive – kind of low scoring sort of games where one kick can be critical. It's tough to see this. I mean, he kind of is what he is, but what do you do long-term, Corey? I mean, we've seen this franchise really for the most part. I mean, Nick Folk gave him some good, you know, a couple good years, but not be able to figure this out long-term. And we talked earlier on the show, like maybe they need to, you know, use a fifth round or sixth round or whatever at some point, but a lot of teams have done that and it hasn't worked out.
3: Well, I mean, how many teams actually draft their kicker?
1: Not a ton. It doesn't happen as much anymore.
3: Yeah. I mean, you know, you think about like the most successful Titans kickers, and you brought Nick Folk, who's been around a long time, but always been extremely accurate. You know, I think, you know, Ryan Succop is the last guy that you looked at and just, you know, you thought he had a money kicker. And I know going into that season, they had like two or three rookies in camp, but they knew that I think it was Cairo Santos or Succop was going to win the job in Kansas City, and they were just going to take the loser, which is what they did. But, you know, the Vrabel-Robinson administration that never seemed to take the kicking position, you know, very seriously. And, you know, is there some luck to it? I don't know. I mean, you know, you look at Baronis. Wasn't Baronis kicking for, like, the New York Dragons when they got him?
1: I think so, yeah.
0: That sounds right.
3: Yeah, I mean, yeah, and he wound up being an outstanding kicker. And what's the kid in Detroit's name?
0: We got Aubrey and Dallas and the Detroit kid. Gosh.
3: I mean,
0: but both of those are great stories
1: Jake
0: that are
1: Bates.
0: Out of nowhere. Bates. Yeah, they're both nowhere stories. Yeah.
3: Yeah, and that's what I'm saying. I mean, like, you're not talking about guys who get drafted here. I mean, these are guys who kind of develop. And I think, you know, coming into camp with one kicker, you know, why not use one of 90 to bring in a younger guy to at least see what you can develop there, because that's kind of the way that seems to work, right? A younger guy comes in and proves he's the stuff and takes over. But if you don't bring that younger guy in, You don't get that look. And I know everybody's always wants competition. Well, you got to bring in competition. You got to bring in competition. You know, I don't think Joey Sly needs competition. I just think he needs to be better. What he needs to do to be better, I don't know. I'm not a kicking expert. But I also think, you know, I always say, looking is free, touching will cost you, right? That's what movie was that? there goes the show. Last show ever.
1: But Corey is expediting the process.
3: The Titans could look, right? The Titans could look. And I'm sure you could say they're looking around the league, but I think they could have another guy in camp, you know, to see. Because you don't know if you're going to stumble upon that Baronis or that Aubrey, right?
1: Yeah.
3: You know, so you got to have those guys here. And, you know, I know Young Wei Koo was one of the guys that was here. You know what he is. I don't know. I don't remember who the other two were. But I don't know how realistic they were about addressing the kicking situation.
1: So, Corey, the preseason game opener coming up on Thursday in San Francisco on News 2. What are maybe a couple of things that you're most, I guess, curious about heading into preseason game number one?
3: Well, you know, look, we all know the challenges of the offensive line, but I feel like it's been a little better than I expected in camp. And I want to see, and you know, we've been told we're going to see the starters, right, in all three preseason games. And number one, I want to see if you know, I'm guessing that's Volson. We've seen three guys at that right guard spot, but I'm guessing it's Volson. But I want to see the offensive line, you know, be physical. I want to see a group that is ready, you know, to be combative. Five willing combatants on the offensive line working together. You know, we've seen some nice plays in the running game from that group. I talked with Carmen Brasilia yesterday. He's really happy with the way they've embraced a lot of their double team concepts. So I want to see that group continue to kind of take a step forward that is a little better than I expected at this point. And then I'm, you know, I'll be a broken record on Carnell Tate. I just want to see him continue to make plays and be that guy, because if he's that guy, that answers a big question for this team for a decade.
0: Yeah, no doubt. I mean, and you know, that's a guy who there are a few young guys on this roster who are showing some promise. Corey, Titans just paid Peter Skoronski,
3: yep.
0: Big money, first, big guarantee.
3: First second contract they've given out since Jeff Simmons and Amani Hooker.
1: Yeah, it's amazing.
0: Yeah, so we were talking earlier about. I mean, this is obviously something they'd love to encounter. You know, there are a bunch of people who in the next couple years could be on track for that, to where it's like, wow, are you guys sure you should have paid the left guard that much? But first of all, I mean, I think you had to do it, but also what a great problem they'd love to have, to suddenly have a few of these guys that they're like, oh, we have to keep this guy, starting with J.C. Latham.
3: Yeah, well, look, they've got plenty of cap space, and the big reason for that is they haven't signed a lot of second contracts. Actually, they signed one since 2009, the 2019 class. So a lot of their money is tied up in free agents, and you know, most of those deals you can eliminate in 2 years. Skoronski's also not even 25 years old.
1: Yep.
3: He is the kind of player you want to tie your money into. He's also an ascending player, a player who's getting better each year, and not a player who's peaked and going to be dropping off. And so, you know, I view Peter Skoronski as a good investment for this team. And with where the cap is at, you know, look, is that money way more than we expected at first? Yeah. You know, at first I thought he would be in the $80 million range for 4 years. But with the way the numbers were going, this was kind of the spot where you thought it was going to wind up. But, yeah, I mean, you hope, you know, there are some young players, you know, like DK and Io Manor, that you're going to want to offer a second contract to. And you brought up JC. This is a huge year for him. He needs to be an ascending player this year. He needs to show that's what he is. Cedric Gray is another one who, you know, how much do middle linebackers get? I don't know. But, you know, he looks like a good player that you're going to want to keep around on this team after last season. We'll see how he follows up this year.
1: Corey, as far as we know, we're still in the air. We appreciate you taking time to be with us, as always. I think we made it.
3: Has the FCC, FCC hasn't called?
1: I don't think so. I think we're doing well right now. Doing very well.
3: I don't want you guys.
0: Don't fart us up.
3: I don't want you to get kimmeled.
1: Yeah, thanks. Appreciate it. Have fun out there in San Francisco this week.
3: You know, I'm not going to set one foot in San Francisco.
1: Oh, well, week. You're right. You're not.
3: I'm going to go to San Jose, and then I'm going to go to Santa Clara, and then I'm going to go to Santa Anita, and then I'm going to go to San Juan, and then I'm going to go. No, I'm just going
0: to. And
3: go
0: you're going to go
3: Jose.
0: To the hashtag substation.
1: Yeah, but be careful that substation.
0: Come
1: out
0: back
1: there.
0: In
1: yeah.
0: one piece.
3: I'm going to go to the substation. I'm going to get a foot long turkey and ham, and I'm going to enjoy it.
1: Take
0: a hashtag substation.
1: Yeah, but be careful that substation.
0: Come
1: out
0: back
1: there.
0: In
1: yeah.
0: one piece.
3: I'm going to go to the substation. I'm going to get a foot long turkey and ham, and I'm going to enjoy it.
1: Take a snapshot of that substation. Send us a picture.

0: Maybe the 49ers play on like an ancient Indian burial ground ranch or something.
1: Well.
0: So next week the History Channel will have The Secret of Skinwalker Ranch, followed by The Curse of Santa Clara.
1: God, I'm hoping against hope no Titans get hurt at this practice this week, because it's all people are going to talk about if they do.
2: I was really concerned that Corey was bringing up a bunny ranch.
0: The bunny ranch? No. I am landing in Las Vegas, by the way, on my way there. So, Joe, if you want me to go and pick you up, like, some coupons or some memorabilia, I can. I don't think one day's exposure to the substation does it.
1: That's good. That's good to know. Good to know. Corey, thank you, sir. We'll see you.
0: Compelling and rich.
1: That's right. Corey Curtis, brought to you by Tennessee Men's Clinic. We'll react to what Corey had to say. Take your thoughts on the Titans. Robbie and Rex Road, 102.5 The Game.
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2: 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Appreciate Corey Curtis for being with us in the last segment. Joe, the Titans have released their first unofficial depth chart for the 2026 season. You'll be stunned to know Cam Ward, the starting quarterback, listed on the roster, so that part is good. The right guard battle is going to be interesting. Cordell Volson is listed as the starting right guard. Fernando Carmona is behind him on the depth chart. But as Corey mentioned in the last segment, they've been like basically rotating some people through that. So that part is going to be interesting to see who nails that out. I don't know if that's good news or bad news, Joe. Like, if they have not nailed down a starting right guard, does that mean that Carmona has just been way better than they thought? Does that mean that Volson, they look at and say, I don't know, it's not going very well? Like, I don't know really what to make of the right guard situation yet.
3: Yeah, well, I'm not sure on the Volson front. I mean, look, it's good to have your rookie pick ascending. It also, a year ago, we were talking about Slater, right, as a guy who, Jackson Slater is a guy who maybe was going to be emerging. And now this, I mean, on this depth chart, he's actually listed as Skoronski's number two. So this depth chart would lead you to believe that he's not even in that competition.
2: Yes.
3: So now I think if he were playing well enough, then he would absolutely be in the competition, because you've got to try to have five solid spots. So, I mean, that's an interesting one. Yeah, you got some things. I mean, it is very interesting. So you got Diabate listed as a starter there at linebacker. Again, we've talked about, like, Anthony Hill Jr. and just keeping expectations somewhat
2: manageable.
3: Yeah, for a rookie at that particular position. But nothing else really stands out. And again, a lot of times these are just sort of, I don't know if Sal's like this. I know some coaches are basically like, okay, whatever, man. Put whoever in there. We have to release one. It means very little.
2: That's good. No, Cam's a starter in the unofficial.
3: Yeah, that is good. Yeah.
2: Trubisky's the backup holder as well. So that's good. Good to know.
3: Okay. That is good to know. It's not, and it's not, there's no or. You know, the college depth chart is loaded with ors, man. Those are loaded with ors. There's no Trubisky or Levis at QB2. So.
2: Yeah, I can't wait for those. That's going to be great.
3: In case anybody wondered, yeah. Oh, yeah. I mean, I can guarantee you that both Vanderbilt and Tennessee's quarterbacks will be or.
2: Oh, yeah.
3: It'll be Berlewitz or Curtis, Brandon or McIntyre.
2: Yeah, really very much looking forward to that. Some tough news, Joe, for a former Titan. Dylan Raiden's out for the year with a torn ACL. So for those who didn't know, he's with the New Orleans Saints, and he is now out for the season with a torn ACL. I will say we've had a few rough injuries in few ACLs across the league in the NFL so far this year, and Dylan Raiden's the latest on that front.
3: Yeah, and I'll be honest with you, I didn't even know where he was, so this tells me now where he was. For anybody who says everyone who leaves the Titans is awesome, you know, that's not necessarily true. Tough news for him. You've also got, so tonsil triceps surgery, which sounds terrible, significant time. Laremy Tunsil, Commanders, left tackle. That's a big hit to Jaden Daniels and their hopes. You get the Bears.
4: Preseason. Yeah.
3: Yeah. Burden out for the preseason. Groin injury. So soft tissue. I mean, you know, hopefully that, you know, doesn't linger into the season. But yeah, they're starting to pile up. And you just wait until you get two teams together in the shadow of a substation.
4: Yeah. If there's ever a practice I need Titans players to stay healthy in, it would be that one. If I could pick one, you know? Be that one coming up on, Wednesday.
3: I mean, Charles, they're going to move or whatever. Like, they have to move because it doesn't matter. Like, you're going to have a ton of injuries in the NFL, and they'll never hear the end of it now.
4: They're going to become the healthiest team in the league when they move practice facilities, you know? Go practice on the beach.
3: Well, I was going to say, like, what would be, like, the opposite? Like practicing near a waterfall or something? Like, what would be some sort of Fountain of Youth type thing out there somewhere, or in front of a redwood tree? I don't know.
4: It's a good question. I don't know. It's plenty of people to go do some research out there for, you know? They've hired scientists. Just go identify another spot for you.
3: Yeah. By the way, Teddy Bridgewater has someone texting the entire set of lines. Hey, that brings up a question I have to ask, Robbie, about the Titans.
4: All right, we'll get into that coming up next. By the way, didn't Josh Dobbs end up there? So Dobbs replacing Bridgewater.
3: He did. And that's a good move, but I still have this question.
4: All right, we'll get into that coming up next. 615-737-1025. Robbie in Rex Road, 1025 The Game.
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5: I'm Fox 17 meteorologist Greg Bobis. Our forecast starting us off in the 70s this morning on our way to the mid-90s this afternoon. Heat and humidity, the big story for us this week. We'll feel above 100 degrees each and every afternoon. There could be one or two pop-up storms today with no severe weather.
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2: 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Taking your thoughts at 615-737-1025. We mentioned Teddy Bridgewater retiring from the Detroit Lions. Josh Dobbs has been signed. It leads Rex Road to a question.
3: Well, and Dobbs is a nice pickup. As we know, he's going to end up, by the time his career is done, he'll have probably played for half the teams in the NFL. He's a great add to a locker room. He can come out and he can make plays, and he was a super quick study here with the Titans and almost won the division for them in a hell of an atmosphere in Jacksonville in prime time.
2: Well, and if the team pilot has a medical emergency in the air, he can fly the plane too. That's also good.
3: That's right. There is that too. I mean, maybe he can go out and reprogram that substation or something, try to fix that.
2: Maybe so.
3: But yeah, he's a journeyman backup. Obviously, I think with Dobbs. And this goes back to Tennessee, as we've talked about before. He just can't command the football like you need to be a starter in this league. He's an erratic passer, and so there's a limitation there. I wonder. And going into camp, you knew there would be either injuries or whatever. This is a retirement, but you knew somebody out there was going to lose QB2. And while this is a quick response, I do wonder if the Lions would be one of those teams that looks at it and says, okay, we know Dobbs is a backup. You count him. Previously, we had Hendon Hooker, another Tennessee quarterback. They love the Tennessee quarterbacks until they don't. But that he was the developmental prospect, as we know and as we see here. It just didn't work out. It doesn't look like it's going to work out. Would the Lions, if Will Levis plays well, and he's going to have to. All of a sudden, we got video clips of him stumbling around and falling on his butt, and things aren't going well. But if he plays well this week in this game and in future games this preseason, would the Lions be one of those teams say, you know what, it's possible he could put it all together. There is a lot of physical talent there, and Jared Goff's not playing forever. Why not take a flyer? I mean, I could see them being the type of team with no other young developmental QB around that would look at it and say, sure, we'll give us six. Give me back a seventh. We'll take Levis.
2: Well, they've got Luke Altmyer there. And he he's a UDFA, so I don't know what that means. Like, he's an
3: Illinois legend.
2: Yeah, so, is he going to be there at the end of training camp? I have no – is he going to make the practice squad? I don't know. I don't know what their plans for Luke Altmyer are. I mean, it's worth discussing if you're Detroit, for sure. Like, that young developmental guy to come in and maybe be a part of your organization there. I mean, the thing is with them, though, for a backup quarterback, I think Levis is so erratic as a backup quarterback. I think that's part of why nobody's traded for him yet, is he's not exactly what you're looking for in a backup. He may be an intriguing developmental prospect that you can work with for a long time, but I don't know. What if Goff goes down? Are you going to throw him in the game and think that he's going to give you anything? I don't know. It's just a weird spot with Levis. I mean, there's clearly a perception problem with Will Levis right now. Clearly, right? I mean, we talked about this when he made his comments last week of, I know there's not 32 quarterbacks better than me. Well, the NFL says differently, bud. It just is. I mean, and that's a position, too, where, there's a shortage on good backup talent, right? If you go back and look at the list of backup quarterbacks in the league, it's not an overly impressive list. So, and it just tells me that nobody's really all that interested in Will Levis right now. How much can he change that if he goes out this week
4: in San Francisco and plays really well, or if he goes out the rest of the preseason and plays really well. I mean, it has to help some, but right now, I mean, the vibe I get is there's a lot of work he's going to have to do to change the perception on him around the league.
3: Yeah, no question. He's going to have to be really good and not just make plays, but he like take care of the football, not look like someone who's too much of a chance taker.
4: Yeah.
3: Look as though you have let some lessons sink in from when you had your opportunity and you tried to do too much and got yourself in a ton of trouble. So, yeah, it's all about these preseason performances, but they do matter. And they mattered for Malik Willis.
4: Yep.
3: And I don't think he was even on a radar before he played well. I mean, I could be wrong, but I'd be surprised.
4: I don't think you are wrong.
3: You know, and again, it's these things are preseason games are largely worthless, but in this way, they can matter. I mean, look, for as worthless as they are, every single GM in this league, or at least their personnel department, they scour the film of every other preseason game because they're trying to upgrade a little bit at this gunner or this whatever. And so I think, and some of this would be, yeah, like Altmaier now has more reps because Bridgewater's out, so he's going to play a ton for the Lions. He'd have to play poorly too. And he probably actually, I mean, Altmaier, I just don't know if he has the talent even to like, you know, stick in the league at all, but he's probably a safer guy anyway.
4: Well, I think I understand that Levis is about to play in a preseason game coming up later this week, and he's going to be playing with like largely third string players. So on the one hand, you've got, you know, backup offensive linemen and like third string wide receivers that you're going to be throwing the ball to. But you are going up against like, you know, backup and third string defensive players as well. Look, if he's as good as he thinks he is, he ought to dominate in the preseason, right? Like he ought to have really good numbers and really good games in the preseason. So, I mean, if he doesn't, I think that's a red flag, right? Like I know teams are going to look at that and be like, wait a minute. Yeah, you think you're some starting quarterback and you're the third string on the Titans and you can't go out here in the preseason games and light it up? Like, I think there's, for him individually, probably more than anybody, like there's a lot riding on the preseason game coming up this week because based on the position he's in right now as the third string quarterback for the Tennessee Titans, he ought to go out there and play well. And if he doesn't, to me, that's a big problem for him.
3: No doubt, yeah. And of course, when you look at his history, you're like, boy, that's a lot of pressure. And it has not been a great thing for him. Texter says, Levis isn't young, LOL. Well, he's 27. He's young and experienced. He's 27. If you're a good quarterback, I mean, the way they protect quarterbacks, yeah, man. I mean, you know, you can play well past a decade of where he is right now. So, yeah, in quarterback years and also experience years, he is young.
4: Yeah, I would agree with that. I mean, and now the more time that goes on here, Joe, I mean, you know, we kind of joked about it at the beginning of the show, but I mean, you're rolling out the right, you fall down. Beyond the clip of him falling down and everybody looking at him and laughing at him over the weekend, which has become like a thing with him, it also doesn't appear to be going that well for him right now in camp. So, like, the more opportunities he gets and the more he's around, the more I'm just convinced that he's not any good. Like, it's just, I mean, that's the conclusion that I'm forced to draw at this point. We'll see what that means in the games and if he can change some of that. But, like, I just, it kind of feels like he's just not very good, right? And it may just be that he's not very good throughout his entire career.
3: Yeah for sure. It may well be. You mentioned who he's playing with, and certainly that's not great from the offensive line perspective, and that could be a problem. But this team does, despite what you read at paulkuharski.com, have skill depth.
4: And him and Restrepo, you know, are going to light it up, man.
3: But even like, you know, he might be able to play a little bit with some of those guys who actually might be on the field this year. And even like a Bryce Oliver is pretty good in a preseason game.
4: Pretty
3: like
4: good.
3: You know, yeah. So, yeah, it's, I mean, that's probably, depending on what Sal's going to do with the starters. And obviously, joint practice, I feel like games after joint practices are even less usually for coaches. So I would say the Levis angle is probably the most interesting thing about this first preseason game.
4: How much would you play Trubisky if you're Sala? Like, how much do you need to see Mitch Trubisky play in the preseason?
3: Not a ton, and especially if I don't feel good about who's blocking for him.
4: Yeah.
3: So I think Levis gets a lot of snaps.
12: More reps for Hendon Hooker.
3: Yeah?
4: Is he going to get in?
3: I mean, I would freaking hope so, right? Like,
4: he better. He is.
3: You don't think he is?
4: I don't know. I just don't, I don't think it's a guarantee. Like, he's not getting any team reps.
3: Yeah.
4: I don't, I mean, I just, I mean, there's a chance they could just say, hey, Will, whole second half's yours, baby. Go see what you can do with it.
3: Yeah. And I'd like to see Will Levis get a ton, but yeah, you'd like to see Hooker get a little bit of a chance to go out there, right?
4: I'd love to. I don't know that I'm convinced he's going to.
3: The Titans, once again, are going to have to apologize to Vols fans.
4: Okay, you're right. That won't go over well. 615-737-1025 is our phone number. We'll wrap up the show coming up next. Robbie and Rex Road, 1025 The Game.
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3: Good to see you say that.
0: Good to see you fighting the good fight, Joe.
3: I'm more with you. I mean, right now, there's no real indication that he's good. I do have a texter who's coming back to me and said, 27's not young, or there's not much more development to be had. And my point back to him was, two summers ago, Sam Darnold was 27. At that point, he was a bust.
0: Yep.
3: He was a guy hoping to be a QB2 in this league. And 2 years later, he's had back-to-back fantastic seasons as a starter, and he's a Super Bowl champion. And I also brought up Kurt Warner as an example. I mean, 28 years old, he's Arena League guy, stocking shelves, and he gets a shot with the Rams because Trent Green gets hurt, and the rest is history. So I just disagree that people, especially at quarterback, can't transform into something different in their late 20s and even early 30s.
4: Well, it's a little bit of a different scenario, but Tannehill was 30 when he got traded here. Now, he had been a starting quarterback and had thrown for over 4,000 yards, but it didn't end well in Miami, and they were moving on from him, and he comes here and plays by far the best football of his career. So
3: exactly.
4: It's a different scenario, but he was 30 years old when he got traded here.
3: Right, exactly. And Texas would point out Baker. You're right, those are exceptions to the rule. But remember, anybody who works out in the NFL is an exception to the rule. I forget the number. I did the thing last year where I went through all the first-round picks or whatever. It's overwhelmingly the rule that you will not pan out as a first-round quarterback in the NFL. So anyone who works out is an exception to the rule.
4: Agreed. Justin from Greenbrier says, if Levis could get his head to match what his body's capable of, he could be phenomenal. But that's the problem. He can't get out of his own way. I would agree. I mean, that's kind of what it feels like with him. I will say, all that being said, in terms of watching preseason football, Joe, I am fascinated to see the way that he plays coming up on Thursday. Like, it is for a preseason game, an interesting storyline to me to see what he looks like out there.
3: It is.
4: And it's been a long time since we watched him play football at this point.
3: Yeah, exactly. As bad as some of his very well-known gaffes have been, and as bad as some of his performances have been, he has had good performances as an NFL quarterback in actual NFL games that meant something.
4: Yep.
3: For a team trying to do something. I mean, it's not nothing. He has demonstrated some ability, so we'll see. By the way, I did not know this. I've never heard this, but JR on the YouTube chat, apparently Josh Jobs' nickname is the Pastronaut. That might be the greatest nickname ever. Did you know this?
4: Oh, yeah.
3: It's great. How the heck have we never talked about the Pastronaut?
4: It's not as good as the Pharaoh or Prince, who is promised from Trevor Lawrence, but it's good. The Pastronaut.
3: Is that listed on the whatever, that site?
4: I'll go check. Hold on.
3: I mean,
4: I feel like it's got to be.
3: It's not official unless it does. That didn't get applied at Tennessee, did it?
4: No, I think that was an NFL thing. Yes, it is. It's the only nickname listed for Dobbs on the Pro Football Reference is Pastronaut.
3: I mean, that's just freaking amazing.
4: Has Cam Ward got one?
3: That makes me, I don't know.
4: It's just Cam.
3: Okay. Now my anger over the new T-Rack is fading because I like that nickname so much.
4: Pastronaut.
3: Are we going to get over? Are people going to get over this now? I feel like we haven't had that much.
4: No, most I feel like people took the weekend. It's good now,
3: Yeah, and I agree with anybody who's like, I just want these guys to like find people who can play football and like maybe win a football game. Okay.
4: We all know about Peyton. We may have talked about this before. I'm looking at every now and then I go down the rabbit hole of these nicknames for quarterbacks on Pro Football Reference. I mean, everybody knows Peyton Manning is the Sheriff. Has anyone ever called him the Caveman or Pay Dirt? Because those are also listed. Pay Dirt, I kind of like.
3: Oh,
4: the Caveman?
3: The Caveman? What is that about?
4: I don't know. It's on there, though.
3: Yeah, that, I mean, it's like anything that, that site is like anything that's ever mentioned somehow finds its way on that site. I've never, yeah, the sheriff, yeah, I mean, I've heard that, but even that one, I mean, how often do people really use that?
4: Brady's got seven of them, seven nicknames, one for each Super Bowl. TB12, really? Tom Terrific, Touchdown Tom, Goat, the Pharaoh, Comeback Kid, and the last one, Sir.
3: Okay. So some Brady slappy put together that site. Oh yeah, Astro Dobbs. I do remember that. I think people said that at Tennessee.
4: That's not on the list though. Pro Football Reference. Just the past or not.
3: That's elite. That is elite. So yeah, I'm just saying. Dobbs, we know what Dobbs is, and it's a good pickup for the Lions. But I don't know, if I were them. I'm not saying like it's a total flyer, but there is something to be said for having someone young in your camp that can develop. And maybe Altmyer is better than I think he is. You know, he's a UDFA. He was fine in college. There's a lot more physical talent.
4: Yes.
3: For a Will Levis compared to a Luke Altmyer, but that isn't, you know, if you have a reliable, limited game manager, sometimes that's what teams want.
4: All right, outside of Levis, early shots this week, who is the player you're most interested to watch in the preseason game coming up on Thursday? I mean, you could say like Tate, but he's going to play for like 5 minutes, maybe.
3: Yeah, whatever Latham gets out there, I'm keenly interested in all those reps and keenly interested in the whole O-line one, their reps. Oladejo,
4: that's mine.
3: Is the guy that I'm, yeah. Like, he should get some run here, and I guess – the thing is, you know, this sort of tells you something sometimes, too. Like, if Oladejo plays for a half, that probably tells you that he's not all that close to the rotation or that he's kind of on the fringe, not going to get that many snaps. So you almost, you know, you'd like him to play well, flash, and also not play a ton. So it's like, okay, he's actually going to get some run this year. But, yeah, it's time for him to make some plays.
4: I wouldn't mind seeing playing a little bit, you know. Everything you're saying I agree with, but I wouldn't mind seeing him play a little bit out there.
3: Yeah, and, you know, watching the linebackers, too. I mean, Gray, I really expect big things from him. Diabate, watching James Williams. James Williams has flashed a lot in camp. Does that cross over? He'll probably get a lot of snaps in this game. And he's fun to watch.
4: We'll see how it goes. Got to survive the substation first. That does it for us today here on the program. We'll be back 6 a.m. tomorrow. Next Man Up with Jake Lyman coming up next. 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
13: 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Jake Lyman, Parker Kelly with you, broadcasting from the Busy Bee, Plumbing, Heating, and Air Conditioning, Game Nashville Studios, home of the $99 yearly Beehive membership, where the buzz is always about great service. It is a Reaction Monday, brought to you by Pella Windows and Doors of Nashville. Hope everybody had a fantastic weekend. Parker, what's going on? How was your weekend?
14: What's up, Jake? I woke up this morning, and I kid you not, I heard something that sounded like hoofbeats off in the distance. And I think that is football season.
13: Hey, it is game week. Close. It is game week here in Nashville for the first time since early January. The Titans have a game coming up 3 days from now in Santa Clara, taking on the 49ers in a joint practice tomorrow. I believe it's noon. Our time is when it gets going, so we won't be on the air during the practice, you know, being on the West Coast Pacific time, but we will have all the reaction to that, and I am excited to see what that looks like. Even with the substation looming over everything that's going to go on tomorrow in Santa Clara, I heard Robbie and Joe talking about it. You just got to hope and pray that there's no injuries tomorrow, because you know that that is the only thing people are going to talk about, is the substation playing its part once again. The Niners with all their injuries. If a Titans player gets hurt, we're never going to hear the end of it.
14: So are you buying into that theory? Because I heard him talking about it on Weekend Huddle over the weekend. And I think Brandon and Nick both were buying into it. I'm not sure if I can get that far. Robert Saleh said on Friday that he thinks it's overblown, but I expect him to say that.
13: Right. Like, I'm not like fully buying in on the conspiracy theory that it's the electric substation that's causing all of this. And because football, you're going to get injured. I do think that it is strange how many injuries the Niners have year over year over year. It's like they've had maybe one season that they've been relatively healthy over the past half decade, and that was the year they went to the Super Bowl with Purdy. The 2 years that I think they've been pretty healthy, they've actually made it to the Super Bowl both times, but every other year it's like Nick Bosa goes down with an injury, he's out for the year, Fred Warner, George Kittle, Christian McCaffrey. It's like every year there's somebody who gets hurt and has to miss a significant portion of the season. I'm not saying I'm buying in on it completely, but I do think that people are going to continue to tie the substation to the injuries as long as they're still practicing right next to it.
14: I don't buy into conspiracy theories, really, but it is odd how this keeps happening. But, I mean, this sort of similar thing happened with the Titans, where you had that couple-year stretch where they were just riddled with injuries. The Lions on defense over the last couple years, just injuries throughout the roster. I mean, it could boil down to how they exercise, like in the weight room, their strength coach, some of the soft tissue recoveries, like that could play a factor into all this. I'm not buying into the conspiracy, but it definitely is odd.
13: It's strange just because of how often this happens to the 49ers, where lots of soft tissue injuries, guys missing, you know, three quarters of the season, big time ACL, Achilles injuries. And you do see injuries across the league. Like you mentioned, the Titans had the 2 years in a row where they played the most players in NFL history, or whatever it was, in 2020 and 2021. And then the Lions last year. Yeah, their defense was decimated by injuries. The Chargers, their offensive line was decimated by injuries. Injuries happen everywhere. It's just been strange how consistent the Niners have been, one of the most injured teams across the NFL.
14: I also am not smart enough to speak on if being next to a substation, I can't explain that to you.
13: Right.
14: So I have no idea. They did have scientists, I guess, come out there and like run some tests, and they discovered that nothing that has no relation whatsoever to the injuries. I have no idea whether that's true or not, or how to contradict it. If I don't think, I'm just not buying into it, but it is strange.
13: Nobody knows anything of whether this is actually something, or as John Lynch said, it's a nothing burger. But I can tell you for certain, if a Titans player gets hurt tomorrow, that's what's going to be blamed, is that they were practicing next to the substation. So we'll talk plenty about the Titans joint practice coming up tomorrow against the 49ers. Preseason game number one coming up on Thursday. We'll also spend a lot of time on the two practices over the weekend, the scrimmage at Nissan Stadium and yesterday's practice, where Cam Ward, I think you're starting to see him trend in the right direction. We'll get to that in a second. But Parker, I was in Clarksville on Saturday for the Arena Crown Championship. Did you see the way that this game ended between the Nashville Cats and the Albany Firebirds?
14: Oh my gosh, it was everywhere. It was even reposted by Barstool. What an incredible into that game.
13: I have never seen anything like it in any level of football. I mean, the closest thing that I could come up with was 1 yard short for the Titans in the Super Bowl back in 99 season, 2000 Super Bowl. And this time it worked in the favor of the Nashville team. That's the closest thing I can remember to it. It was a back and forth game the entire way. The Cats actually led 30-8. Albany came all the way back, took the lead. It was going back and forth, tied at 53, and the Cats score with under a minute to go. And a lot of people were upset about the next call made by the Cats. They decided to go with an onside kick. And that, I got it, like why they thought that was the right idea of you can allow them to score, because in arena football, the offense is going to dominate for the most part.
14: Well, it's a 50-yard field?
13: Right, it's a 50-yard field, so they gave them the ball at the 9-yard line with 50 seconds left or so, and the Cats had 2 timeouts. I think you're hoping that there's an incomplete pass, maybe they score quickly, you get the ball back with a chance to go win it. But they ended up running it 3 times. The Cats called their timeouts. So there's 3 seconds on the clock. 4th and goal from, I said the 1-foot line on the air, and I think that's about what it was. You could not have gotten the football much closer to the goal line. And the quarterback for Albany goes over the top. No one will ever know if he actually got the football over the line.
14: I don't know how he didn't get in. If they were on the 1-foot line.
13: He got pushed back. So, He stretched it, but there wasn't a view, like a replay view right down the line, so you couldn't really tell. And I have no idea how he had the mental, wherewithal. As he's getting pushed back and falling to the ground, tried to throw it to one of his receivers, and it went right off his fingertips. Incomplete, game over, Cats win. I have never seen anything like it. It was absolute chaos in Clarksville on Saturday.
14: Think about it. They had 2 chances in 1 play to win the game.
13: Right.
14: One, you're going over the top, which if you're that close, you kind of have to get in. But at the same time, to land back, throw off a 1 foot, and if you're that receiver, you're beating yourself up,
13: right?
14: Because it literally went right off your hands. And it doesn't get much easier than that because there was nobody in your area.
13: Yeah, and that was the game. Like, if he caught that, or if Castronova, the quarterback, got the football in, they kicked the extra point, which, not a gimme. The Cats had blocked 2 extra points in the game already, but you kick the extra point and you're the champions. It was an unbelievable game, unbelievable experience, sold out crowd in Clarksville. Jeff Jarrett, with one of the craziest mid-quarter promotions I've ever seen, they were honoring a longtime fan. I think his name is Eddie McGrew, and 30-year fan of the Cats. They're honoring him. And they have this Albany fan who's getting in the way, and Jeff Jarrett pulls him onto the field and starts wrestling, fake punching him. And
14: oh, that's incredible.
13: They put him on a table, and Cool Cat, the mascot, climbs up on a ladder and elbow drops on the Albany fan in between the 3rd and 4th quarter.
14: Do you think that was planned and scripted the whole time?
13: Oh, 100%. Okay. 100%. I mean, that's
14: that would have been better if it wasn't.
13: That's Jeff Jarrett just being a phenomenal promoter and entertainer. I have never seen anything like that. I've never seen anything like the ending. For anyone who was up there, that was just a phenomenal day, and the Cats take home the title. They are AF1 crown champions. And you're right, the clip went viral. Barstool posted it. I've seen it posted a lot of places because that was one of the most insane endings to a football game I've ever seen.
14: Yeah, and they got their get back from last year because this was a rematch.
13: Right.
14: So the game last year was in Albany, right?
13: It was in Albany, yeah, and the Cats lost by 3.
14: Yeah, it comes to Nashville and they win. Man, that's just a fantastic ending to a football game. And congratulations to the Cats. They got their revenge and they're AF1 champs.
13: And guess what? It was 8-8 was the day, which some Titans fans have affectionately titled Jeff Fisher Day because a lot of 8-8 records for Jeff Fisher. And Jeff Fisher, one of the owners, the commissioner of AF1, gets his championship on Saturday against the Albany Firebirds. It was so cool to be there for that, to be on the call. Me and Nick Frazier, Chase and Big Joe had the call on the TV side. It was a really fun day, and congratulations to the Cats for their championship. 615-737-1025 is our phone number. We'd love to hear from you. 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Lots to get to on the show today. It is a Reaction Monday. We're going to react to the 2 Titans practices over the weekend. Cam Ward, maybe his 2 best practices of training camp so far. We'll talk about that. Julian Minnesone from News 2 will join us at 9:30 to talk Titans as well. We'll also talk some Hall of Fame, the Hall of Fame class inducted over the weekend. The 2027 list of first-year eligible players is really interesting, and I want to get Parker's thoughts and your thoughts as well on who deserves to be in on their first ballot. Going to be a fun show today, 615-737-1025, off and running on this Reaction Monday. Jake Lyman, Parker Kelly, next man up, 1025 The Game.
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13: Next man up, 102.5 The Game, Jake Lyman, Parker Kelly with you. The Cats took home the title on Saturday. We just went through the crazy ending in Clarksville. Nashville Cats get the first professional championship in Nashville history. Do we count it that way?
14: I feel like we kind of have to.
13: That's going to stir up.
14: We don't really have a choice.
13: That'll stir up some people. Yeah, I mean, obviously, arena football, not the highest level of football.
14: I mean, we have to at the station.
13: Yeah, right? Like, I mean, it's
14: we're the flagship.
13: Right, we're the flagship of the Cats.
14: We kind of have to.
13: And again, if you were there, that crowd was fantastic, and they were into it. People were celebrating like their team just won the Super Bowl, which, I mean, if you're a diehard Cats fan, I guess it must have felt like that. So it was cool to be up there. Let's talk some Titans here, though, as training camp rolls along. Joint practice tomorrow in Santa Clara with the 49ers, but two practices over the weekend. Parker, you were there for the scrimmage on Friday at Nissan Stadium, and by all accounts, I wanted to go out there when the weather started to get a little bit hairy. I decided against it. I said, you know what? I don't want to go all the way out there and have to turn right back around if there's lightning or something. So I stayed back, but you were out there with Connor Parker. It seems like the big takeaway was that was one of Cam Ward's best practices. Started 16 of 17 throwing the football. Big plays to Carnell Tate, a touchdown to Gunnar Helm. Seemed like he was really dialed in for that scrimmage on Thursday night, or Friday night.
14: Okay, so I do want to clarify, because I was not at every single practice last year, but for every practice that I've attended and been there in person to watch, that was the best practice I've ever seen from Cam Ward. He was hitting that back foot, getting the ball out quickly, making the right decision, which the only thing that Saleh has emphasized is benchmarks that we want to see from Cam Ward in training camp. Is he making the right decision play in and play out? Brian Daboll has emphasized that as well during his press conferences last week. But Cam Ward was doing that. And he was on time, hitting that back foot, getting the ball out, seeing the field. One thing that I was really proud of Cam Ward, he was hitting his checkdowns. And those checkdowns often turned into big gains. Like, he hit Tajay Spears. I think he hit Michael Carter on a play. And they ended up going for like 20 yards. And that he made it all the way through his progressions, hit his check down, and instead of, you know, just picking up the first down, they got the first down and more. So that's what happens when you're making the right decisions. Was really proud of Cam Ward. There were a couple things that I would have tweaked, you know, if we were watching film together. But other than that, he was phenomenal.
13: Yeah, and yesterday it seems like the big takeaways were that he had another strong practice, hit Carnell Tate for 3 touchdowns early in the day, and that connection seems to be heating up like you hoped it would. Tate and Ward, you saw big plays yesterday in practice, and then of course Friday, the one-handed grab from Carnell Tate was just absolutely sensational over the middle. Maybe not the most accurate throw from Cam Ward, but gave his guy a chance. And Carnell Tate, you saw the ability, the size of his hands, just to snatch that one on the run and keep on moving.
14: I just don't know. I'm still trying to figure it out with Cam Ward, because he's still so early on in his career. Is Cam Ward a precision passer, or is he more of a gunslinger? I tend to think that he's more of a gunslinger right now, because that pass was off target, but Carnell Tate bailed him out and made an incredible catch. So Cam Ward did have a lot of accurate moments.

0: he was great on that first drive. I think he had two catches. He picked up a first down on his first catch, then had the one-hander. I mean, he was making a lot of plays, and he's really starting to come on, especially this last week.
1: Yeah, and yesterday the Titans posted the couple of touchdowns that he had. Cam Ward hit him over top of Alante Taylor for the first one. The second one against Marcus Harris was really impressive, the way he fought through contact to get to that football. Like, Harris jammed him at the line. There was hand fighting back and forth, but Tate stayed physical and made sure he got to the spot where Cam Ward was throwing it to and went up and made a great catch. Carnell Tate, I think the consensus from a lot of people, not just locally but nationally, was maybe he's not a top five guy. But there's a reason we're not the ones making the decisions. And I think, at least right now, before he's played a single game, you look back and you say, all right, maybe we were missing something off what he did at Ohio State. Because a lot of people looked at it and said, well, Jeremiah Smith is the number one. He's the number two. How can you be a top five pick? And that's probably not the best argument that we could have made against Carnell Tate. And seeing him in practice so far, the big plays that he had, the long touchdown back on Tuesday, the one-handed grab on Friday, the three touchdowns yesterday, Carnell Tate looks like he's going to be a real playmaker for this team, even as a rookie.
0: Absolutely. I was one of those guys. I'm like, yeah, I'd absolutely take him in the top 10. Top four?
1: It felt maybe, high.
0: Yeah, that did feel high. Everything that comes in his vicinity, though, when the football's in the air, he just comes down with. That's the best way to describe it. Even if it's a contested catch, even if there's a guy like Alante Taylor, like a Cordell Flott, or Marcus Harris even, draped all over him, if that ball is within arm-length reach of Carnell Tate, he will come down with the football. And that's the thing that's been so impressive to me watching him.
1: Yeah, and you know, you got to see it in games. He's got to actually produce when the lights come on and you're playing real football in September, October, and beyond. But in terms of first impression, second impression, throughout offseason work and into training camp, Carnell Tate has passed a lot of tests with flying colors so far. Cam Ward, we talked about it leading up to training camp, about the offseason work. You saw progression, but it wasn't quite as good as you hoped it would be. I think the good news that you'll see so far, and just like I said with Tate, it's still just practice. You've got to see him do it in the real games and show that progression when you get to the regular season. But we talked about in training camp, you want to see progression from him. You want to see growth day by day, practice by practice. And I think really since the pads have come on, these five practices that we've gotten to see, you've seen it. Every day, it's been a little bit better. He had the interceptions on Monday, was able to take care of the football. I don't believe he's turned the football over since then.
0: Yeah, I don't think he had any turnovers yesterday. Definitely didn't have any turnovers on Friday.
1: Right. Tuesday, he had it was kind of an up-and-down day Tuesday, but he had the big play to Carnell Tate. Thursday, he had a big day in the red zone with a few touchdowns through the air, one on the ground. Friday, you said maybe the best practice that you've seen from Cam Ward in his 2 years with the Titans. And then yesterday, hitting Carnell Tate for three touchdowns, seemed like he was sharp from start to finish. That doesn't necessarily mean that he's going to be a superstar this year, but I do think it's good to see exactly what we talked about. Day by day, you're seeing him look more comfortable. He's playing faster, and you hope that that continues through the preseason. And then when the Jets roll in on September 13th, he's really feeling like he's clicking and in a good spot with this Brian Daboll system.
0: And there was a bad taste in everybody's mouth with the way OTAs and with the way minicamp went, with Cam Ward missing a lot of the deep passes, missing some layups. Now, he's missed some layups. He's missed some deep balls once training camp has started, but he had the long touchdown to Carnell Tate that was like 65 yards. I think that was on Tuesday with the pads on.
1: Yep.
0: Had a fantastic practice during the blue and white scrimmage on Friday. Had a great practice yesterday. So there's momentum building for Cam Ward. Now you get to go play against San Francisco's defense. Injured, but still really good defense. You get Seattle the week after that, and you get the Bears. So you get to play against three really good defenses, so that'll be a good litmus test about where you are.
1: Yeah, and as we've talked about, we've seen growth throughout these practices against his own team. Now you really get to those benchmarks, those tests. All right, 49ers tomorrow in a joint practice. Can you continue to look sharp and make the right decisions? I think something that really has stood out to me with Cam Ward is he is more willing to run the football. And again, with Brian Daboll, he has a lot of running quarterbacks that you've looked through. Josh Allen ran the football a lot of designed runs. Even Daniel Jones became a lot more

0: a runner once Brian Daboll showed up. Jackson Dart ran the football a lot. I don't think Cam Ward's going to be that kind of player where they're drawing up QB power for Cam Ward and just letting him run the football 15 times a game. But being a more willing runner is something we've talked about a ton on this show. And I think since Monday, when he was rolling out and tried to make a play back over the middle of the field and throw the pick, I think maybe that was the wake-up call, as Brian Daboll said, lesson learned of sometimes I've just got to take what I can get and live to see another play. And a lot of that is just, hey, if there's nothing downfield or if you feel like you're putting the ball in harm's way, if you try and make a play on the run, just take what you can get. And I think we've seen that from Cam Ward over the last few practices, is he's been more willing to just tuck it and run and take whatever's available to him.
1: When Brian Daboll talks about we're in charge, and when he says we, he's talking about the quarterback room, we're in charge of making the right decisions. To me, if it's third and five and you're outside the pocket and there's nothing really open downfield, taking off and getting the first down, that would be a right decision. That's a positive because you're living to fight another play, but you pick up the first down and then you allow Daboll to dial up something else rather than trying to force it. Well, it drives over. Now here comes the punt unit. That's what I consider to be more of a willing runner, because Cam, you're not going to design a lot of plays for him to run the football. You may design a couple here and there, but he's athletic enough. He did this on Friday where he got outside the pocket. There was nothing open. He took off and was actually, I thought a case could be made that he scored, but they ruled him a little bit short. That's what, you know, is a positive example of being a willing runner, taking what the defense gives you, even if it is with your legs, making a positive.
0: Right. And I think you're starting to see just the Cam Ward, you don't want to take the gunslinger out of him, but I do think that he's starting to realize when and where he has to pick his moments. And that's been good. Cam Ward, Carnell Tate, they were the stars of the weekend. And I got to say, that's kind of what we've been waiting for, right, Parker? Like, Justin from Greenbrier says on the text line, I heard Robbie say he wants Cam to go out and dominate a few practices and kind of live up to his draft pick. It sounds like he answered the challenge. I agree. With Tate and Ward, with where you took those guys in the draft, you do want to have some of those practices where you're like, man, that connection was virtually unstoppable. And it seems like Friday and yesterday specifically, that was the case, and Cam Ward and Carnell Tate really were starting to click. It's good to see, again, still early, still in the first half of training camp. You got over a month until the first regular season game, but I think this was a really, really important weekend for Cam Ward, taking a step forward, and now you've got to continue that into the joint practices.
1: Absolutely, and there is momentum for him, and he has reliable targets. I thought Wandell Robinson, which we've talked about for a while, was the safety blanket for him on Friday. Definitely got the most receptions, was always there in a pinch. And now you have Carnell Tate, where if you just give the guy a chance down the field, more than likely he's going to come up with the catch.
0: Right.
1: So you have options. Gunnar Helm, I thought, was great during the scrimmage.
0: That was an unbelievable catch in the back of the end zone.
1: Alec Amander's really been coming on as well. He's been the training camp darling so far. Calvin Ridley wasn't as present. I mean, he made a couple catches, but wasn't a huge part of the offense catching the football wise. But I mean, these younger receivers, they look up to guys like Calvin Ridley. So if nothing else, that's a really huge impact, even if it's off the field. But there is momentum for this offense moving into joint practice week.
0: 615-737-1025 is the phone number. Matthew in Nashville asks, are we worried about the substation affecting Titans players? We talked about this to lead off the show a little bit. He says Big Joe and Frazier seem to have a little concern. I'm not concerned about it, but as we said, we do know that if there is an injury, that's what's going to be talked about nonstop. So fingers crossed that tomorrow that everybody stays healthy during the joint practice. 615-737-1025. Coming up next, Julian Minnesone from News 2 going to join us. We'll talk Titans with Julian, everything that he saw at practice yesterday, and much more. Jake Lyman, Parker Kelly, next man up, 1025 The Game.
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3: I'm Fox 17 meteorologist Greg Bobis. Our forecast starting us off in the 70s this morning on our way to the mid-90s this afternoon. Heat and humidity, the big story for us this week. We'll feel above 100 degrees each and every afternoon. There could be one or two pop-up storms today with no severe weather.
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0: Next Man Up, 102.5 The Game. Jake Lyman, Parker Kelly with you on this Monday morning. Titans training camp in full swing tomorrow. Joint practice in Santa Clara with the 49ers. And to help us cover the Titans, we now go to our phone lines, driven by WilsonCountyHyundai.com. And we're joined by Julian Minnensohn from News 2. Julian, thanks for calling in. Appreciate it. How's it going this morning?
12: Great. You know, Corey is going to be out in Santa Clara doing the game. He's doing sideline for the game on News 2. And that means I get to have the office to myself this week. So that's pretty awesome.
0: Some peace and quiet for you with Corey out. We feel the same way about Wednesday.
12: I can imagine.
0: Julian, you've been out there at Titans practice these past two, the stadium scrimmage on Friday and Sunday. We were just talking about it. Feels like Cam Ward and Carnell Tate, that connection really started to heat up. How have you seen their chemistry, their relationship develop through these first couple of weeks of training camp?
12: Oh, yeah. I mean, it's been the thing that everybody's kind of talking about, right? And individually for each of those guys, I mean, number one, I think Cam has really taken command, particularly over these last couple of days. I always go back to using the anecdote of I have a buddy named Miles, good college buddy of mine, and he does not know a lick of sports, and that's okay. Like, not everybody in the world is us, right? Not everybody follows sports as closely as we do. But if I took Miles to practice, would he be able to tell who the starting quarterback is going to be, right? Would he be able to pick the guys in the three red jerseys out of the bunch and say, hey, that guy looks like the leader of the team? And I think, to his credit, he'd be able to on this Titans team. Not that it was ever a competition to begin with, like this was Cam Ward's job, right? Like Mitch Trubisky and Will Levis were fighting for that backup role. But I think that's kind of the gap that's there with what we've seen Cam progressing through camp. The way he's commanded the team has been really, really good. His decision-making has gotten a lot better and quicker over the last couple of weeks here in camp. And I think even though it was never really a competition, the fact that he looks the part and he's starting to look the part, I think that's a good thing if you're a Titans fan. As for Carnell Tate, I mean, what can you say? I mean, that guy has been as good as advertised. I mean, of course, the one-handed catch, I heard you guys talking about it from Friday night. That was probably got the biggest oohs and ahs of the night. And then he had the multiple touchdowns in practice we were watching yesterday. But I think the big thing with him is, you know, I was sitting in the draft room in Pittsburgh when he was taken, and, you know, it got the biggest gasp probably of the night. And, you know, full disclosure, Corey and I were talking to a number of prospects that week, and we didn't even talk to Carnell Tate that much because we were so set on it's going to be Jeremiah Love or it's going to be one of the edge guys. And now we're seeing why we don't get paid to make those decisions. And so, you know, he has looked the part, and I think the biggest thing when it comes to Carnell is you can look the part, but the fact that in 2 weeks of camp there's been no drop-off. And the fact in the matter of these 2 weeks, they're of a demanding training camp schedule. He has looked the part and has really actually gotten better and ascended rather than maybe hitting a rookie wall a day or so. And so I think the connection between them is growing, and I think it's a good sign that it seems like you have your quarterback, at least early signs, and you have your guy who's looking like going to be that number one receiver.
0: Right. A big weekend for those guys. Stadium scrimmage. And then, of course, three touchdowns for Tate yesterday. Sticking with the offense, Julian, a lot of eyes have gone to the interior of the offensive line, the competitions at center and right guard. Have you been able to glean anything from practice on what that might look like, especially at right guard, where it seems like it's not just Cordell Volson, Jackson Slater, but maybe Fernando Carmona also could be considered there?
12: Yeah. You know, and I'll say this. From a big picture perspective, I think, especially over the last couple of days where the offense has looked good, the offensive line, I think, has performed pretty serviceably, like, relative to what our expectations were. Like, I'm not going to lie to you. I could sit up here and say, like, I thought that offensive line this year was going to be a papier-mâché project, right? Like, you know, a papier-mâché project in school where you get a bunch of pieces of paper together and throw it together and you hope it's something beautiful? Well, like, I think they have outperformed what we thought they were going to be. Now, it's easy to say that when you're facing the same guys in practice and your teammates every single day. But, you know, Jermaine Johnson, on the edge guy, said going into the padded practices that the offensive line isn't going to know what hit him. And I think over this past week, you wanted to see how that offensive line was going to respond to a defensive line that's pretty much, you know, without a doubt, the best position group on the squad. And so I think that has been showing up this week. You know, obviously the offense has looked good. The running game has looked good. But from the starting five perspective, I would say that at least how it looks to me right now, that four of the five spots are solidified. I think Austin Schlotman, you know, I think he's been pretty solid at center so far, at least in camp. I think, you know, they're getting a fair shake at right guard. The three guys you mentioned, Fernando Carmona, Cordell Volson, and Jackson Slater. I would agree with the unofficial depth chart right now that Volson, because he's got the experience, is listed as the starter. I don't fight that. But, hey, I really like what I saw from Fernando Carmona in practice yesterday. He got into it with Alante Taylor one time. He got into it with Jeff Simmons one time. And, you know, the scouting report on Carmona coming in after the Titans drafted him was he's got a little bit of a mean streak about him. And, you know, you obviously don't want the extracurricular stuff like maybe he had in college, but what has this offensive line been missing over the last couple of years? A level of nastiness. Like, you want a guy that when the defensive lineman is chirping at your quarterback, you want a guy to step in and say, no, no, no, you're dealing with me. Kind of like a bodyguard, an enforcer in a way. I think an offensive line could use somebody like that. On top of the fact that Carmona shaved his head and now he looks like he is about to raid Troy with Odysseus as well. Like, he looks the part too. So I've been impressed with Carmona yesterday. And look, if whoever wins the job out of those three guys, you can't say everybody didn't get a shot, because they're letting everybody have a turn at that spot right now.
1: Hey, Julian, really appreciate the Odyssey reference there. But Jake and I have been, for the last month, consistently bashing this offensive line, not understanding why the front office didn't feel the need to address the offensive line more. But like you said, throughout practice, haven't really noticed them getting their lunch eaten, which is actually a good thing. And they've been able to hold their own. But at the same time, too, against this defensive line rotation, it's either you die or you learn to adapt and you hold up your own. Do you think the momentum that they have right now on the offensive side of the ball will carry over into joint practices, not just with the San Francisco 49ers, but with the Seahawks, Bears, and so forth?
12: You know, I do. I think, obviously, this is going to be the first big test of the Robert Saleh Titans. It's easy to look good against your teammates, right? Like, you know what's coming. You know the other players' tendencies. You know the playbook. It's easy to be impressive against your own guys. Well, now you're going to be facing a stretch of three different teams, as you mentioned, three different teams that are also Super Bowl contenders, right? Three different teams who really just get after it in practice. And, you know, it's going to be a huge test for this team. I will say, with as impressive as the offensive line, at least the starting five and then the guys who have rotated right guard have been, the one area that I will have some concern about, of course, with this offensive line is the depth. I think that's, if there's a lot of guys who have raised their stock in practice, the one area where I say maybe would be, instead of a tighten up, a tighten down, would be probably those swing tackle spots. You know, I think that was the big hubbub on Twitter with Titans fans when J.C. Latham started training camp on the PUP list, or Dan Moore went out for a short amount of time. It wasn't necessarily, hey, those guys are out, but who do we have behind those guys? Whether it be Brandon Crenshaw Dixon, who's been kind of hanging on to this roster, Austin Deculus, who was signed this offseason, who didn't have the strongest year last year. And so I think the starting five and then the rotation at right guard has looked solid. I want to know what that depth looks like against another team. And I think we're going to get that answer here soon on Tuesday when they start those joint practices in Santa Clara.
1: Have you been as impressed as I have been with Robert Saleh's leadership? Because kicking Jeffrey Simmons out of practice on Tuesday, it set the tone. It made a statement. Brian Callahan had several opportunities during his 1.5 seasons as the head coach to kick Jeffrey Simmons out of practice and make a statement. He never did. But Saleh has done it right from the get-go. And we have no idea how the Saleh era is going to ultimately work out. But have you at least been impressed by the culture that he's trying to set and the leadership that he's displayed on the practice field?
12: Well, Parker, I could say this. Like, yes, from a standpoint of it feels different. I mean, I hate to cop out and say that answer, but it just feels like, and I don't want to be disrespectful to the last regime, but it just feels like more professionally run, right? It feels like a football team that is ready to turn things around and compete. And I think with him setting the tone with throwing Jeff out, I think that's what you want. Like, nobody is bigger than the team, no matter what antics, no matter what pelts you have on the wall and what money you are making. We are all part of this team, you know? And I think that really set the tone, especially at the start of padded practices where tempers flare and you guys are, you know, guys are hitting each other for the first time. And I think he put those to bed and said, hey, like, there's going to be some instigation in practice. Like, guys are going to be chirping at each other. Guys are going to be hitting each other and trying to get reactions out of others. But you toe that line of aggression. And I think that really, really set the tone. And it just feels more organized out there. And look, Robert Saleh coming in, like, he is, it feels like he is almost like a army general, an army sergeant, not from a standpoint of yelling, but just of a standpoint of, hey, I have command of this team. I'm going to run it the way I want to. And everybody is going to fall in line, but also buy into the mantra of trying to turn this thing around.
0: Last one for you, Julian. We've talked a lot about the offensive side of the ball. Who are a few players on the defensive side who've stood out to you through the first few weeks of training camp?
12: Ooh, good question. Can I cop out and say Jeffrey Simmons? No, I'm kidding. Well, obviously, you know, if I were a fan and I'm sitting anywhere at practice, I go straight to the defensive line. Like, that is a real treat to watch. And it's not just Jeffrey Simmons and John Franklin Myers, but it seems like everybody on that defensive front, the way they practice, the intensity of which they play, I think it's, you know, certainly a sight to see. I think there have been guys that have stepped up. I think that maybe we kind of forgot about in the mix. You know, Jacob Martin, I think, has been pretty solid for a guy that's kind of been a journeyman throughout his career. And I really enjoyed hearing from him at the podium this past week. And I think, you know, when we talk about those edge positions, going back to the draft, I think everybody was so fixated on, hey, the Titans are going to get somebody like, you know, Arvell Reese or Reuben Bain or David Bailey, one of these big pass rushers. But now you see with the strength of the interior that they have with JFM and Jeff, the edge guys, I think, are more than serviceable to make a real impact on this team. And so I would go, you know, Jacob Martin and Jermaine Johnson. I also really like the addition of Cordell Flott. You know, I think obviously Alante Taylor is your CB1, but I think Flott plays a lot longer than he portrays, while Taylor is kind of the more physical guy. Now, time will tell if they will be the best cornerback duo in the league, like Alante mentioned, but I think especially where that cornerback position has been over the last couple of years, specifically last year when they were just depleted with injuries, and, you know, there's the Legarius Sneed experience that Titans fans probably have some PTSD over. Like, I think that just the fact that you have two solid guys there, I think the bar was low, but I think it's a step in the right direction.
0: Julian, going to be a fun week. Joint practice, first preseason game. We appreciate you coming on. Great insights, and we'll talk to you soon.
12: Anytime, fellas, anytime.
0: Julian Mininstone from News 2 talking Titans with us here on the program. We'll react to what Julian had to say and wrap up hour number one after this. Jake Lyman, Parker Kelly, next man up, 1025 The Game.
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0: 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Coverage of training camp is presented by Tennessee Brewworks, Parman Energy, and the Music City Kickoff Game. Big thanks to Julian Mittensohn for joining us in the last segment talking Titans as we are about 2 weeks into training camp now. Parker, we talked about the offensive line competition, and I did think it was interesting that Fernando Carmona getting some earlier reps yesterday at practice. And we've heard Robert Saleh say that just because somebody gets first team reps doesn't necessarily mean that they're going to be a starter. They just like to see, can this guy who's been playing well with the twos or the threes hold up against the ones? And so it adds a little more of a wrinkle to this right guard competition. But I agree with what Julian said. It seems like Austin Schlotman is the center. He's the guy in the middle of that line. We'll see how it goes. Right guard is the one that really is a toss-up at this point.
1: And Peter Skoronski was asked about this after the scrimmage on Friday. Has Austin Schlotman kind of sped up the learning curve for everybody on the offensive line? And he said, oh, definitely, because he played in this system, even if he wasn't the starter for the full year, had starts here and there. He knows the offense because he's been in the system, so he can kind of teach it to everybody else. And the center, left tackle is the most important position because he's protecting the blind side of the quarterback, but the center is the guy that's telling everybody what to do, where to go, and that sort of thing, calling protection. So having a guy that at least is cerebral like that and has been in the system should not be an undervalued commodity. It's just, will he be able to... we haven't been talking about the offensive line a whole lot the last week in terms of, oh, they look terrible in practice. So as long as they can keep it up, then they'll be a serviceable unit.
0: Yeah, and that's what we've said the last 2 weeks is we set a very low bar for this offensive line because you look at it, again, just in terms of investment this offseason, there wasn't any. You brought in a backup from the Giants to start at center, and you brought in a guy who was injured all of last year to possibly be your starting right guard, and then you took two guys on day three. That's basically all the investment you did in your offensive line this year. So the bar was low, but I will say they've exceeded expectations so far. I have not been watching practice when I've been out there and saying, man, this offensive line is just completely overmatched by the defensive front, which is what I would have expected. So Schlotman, I'm not sure I believe in him to be a quality starting center, but clearly the Titans believe that he can be that guy for them, and I think you can pretty much pencil him in and say he's going to be your week one starting center. Right guard, I agree with Julian. I think it's going to be Volson, or at least I think Volson is going to get the first crack at it when the first team offense is out there against the 49ers on Thursday night. I would guess it's going to be Volson. But I do think that you would hope, and we've said this before, I think the Titans are hoping one of those young guys does claim it at some point, because it helps you a lot more to have Carmona or Slater step in and solidify the right guard spot for at least a couple more years, rather than Volson, who's probably a one-year guy, unless he just completely flips on a switch and turns into a great player this year. I think he's kind of your Band-Aid, and you're hoping that Slater or Carmona can eventually step into that role and be the guy. Who knows if that happens during training camp or during the preseason, but I think at some point that's what the Titans are hoping for, is that the young guys really claim that spot.
1: Yeah, Volson is going to be the starter at least to begin the regular season, unless something happens, unfortunately. But this Carmona-Jackson-Slater discussion is really interesting. You're going to want to work Carmona in because you spent a draft pick on him, and he was ultimately drafted by Borgonzi in this regime. Slater was still in the Carthon regime, but these are two guys that basically play the same position, right? They're interchangeable on that interior offensive line, left guard or right guard, but Jackson Slater has yet to take that job by the throat, you know? And I know that he came from Sac State, so there's maybe a little bit more of an acclimation period for him versus Fernando Carmona. You're going up against the best of the best week in and week out in the SEC, but still, you would think that Jackson Slater would have the edge given that he's been on the team the last 2 years.
0: Yeah, Slater, I think, was somebody that they expected to take a step this year. And again, you can't judge too much into what they're doing. I think it's training camp and they're just seeing what works. And you know, you're kind of rotating these guys and just seeing if anything clicks. But Carmona getting more opportunities maybe shows you that Slater hasn't lived up to what they expected him to do heading into year two. So the offensive line, still going to be a question mark no matter what. I mentioned it last week, Parker. You remember the Bucs game, the preseason game, week one last year? When the first team offense went out there and Cam Ward had forever to throw. Like, pocket was clean, and we're sitting there like, man, we didn't think this offensive line was going to be all that good, but they really held up. Maybe things are looking up for this group. And then week one of the season hits and Cam Ward gets sacked, what, six times against the Broncos?
1: Yeah.
0: You can't make any judgments on what this offensive line is going to be or what it's not going to be until the season actually begins. I don't think we can get ahead of ourselves, even if this, if they look good in the joint practice or they look good in the preseason game. You got to see it in real game action. But so far, it's been a good start for the offensive line, considering what the expectations were.
1: Preseason results mean basically nothing. You remember the year the Titans went undefeated in the preseason, then what did they do in the regular season?
0: Yeah. That was, what, 2 years ago, Callahan's first year? They won all three games.
1: Willis was still here, right?
0: Yes. Yeah. So it was the year Willis had the two touchdowns against the Saints.
1: Yes.
0: I think they won all three games
1: 3-0.
0: That year. Yeah, you're right. And then went 3-0. They had just as many preseason wins as they had regular season wins.
1: And it's one thing when you're going up against your teammates every single week in practice, and the offensive line has surprised a little bit. But what will it look like in the preseason and then once you get to the regular season? Because preseason, it's true that a lot of your starters, if they play at all, they're not playing long.
0: Yeah.
1: So you're going to be going up against backups. What does that look like once you get to the regular season? You know, week one, you're playing the Jets. Week two, you're playing the Eagles in that defensive line rotation. What does it look like then?
0: Yeah, right. I think that's those first two games, like the Jets, you don't have Quinnen Williams anymore, but that's still a solid defensive front. Maybe you're facing Big Meatloaf, Tavondre Sweat. And then the Eagles, of course, one of the better defensive lines that the Titans are going to see. Those will be two big tests early to see. And the Giants in week three, I mean, look at all the young talent they've got on the defensive front. Brian Burns, Arvell Reese, Kayvon Thibodeau's still there, Abdul Carter. Like, that's going to be a big test for the Titans offensive line as well. 615-737-1025 is the phone number if you want to text or call. Our phone line's driven by WilsonCountyHyundai.com, and you can also subscribe to our YouTube channel at 1025 The Game for live shows and exclusive content. Coming up next, hour number two, Peter Skoronski got paid on Friday. We will talk about that extension. We'll also get into some of the kicker issues that possibly could be plaguing the Titans. Does Joey Sly need to be replaced? We'll get into all of it coming up in the second hour. Jake Lyman, Parker Kelly, next man up. 1025 The Game.
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0: Second hour on this Reaction Monday, Next Man Up, 102.5 The Game, Jake Lyman and Parker Kelly alongside you, broadcasting from the Busy Bee Plumbing, Heating, and Air Conditioning Game Nashville Studios, home of the $99 yearly Beehive membership, where the buzz is always about great service. Fun first hour, talked about the big weekend for Cam Ward and Carnell Tate. Julian Minnesone joined us from news too. If you missed that, you can check it out on our podcast a little bit later on or on the YouTube channel, but have not talked yet about the big news from Friday, Parker. Peter Skoronski gets the bag. 4 years, $100 million. We had said last week after the Matthew Bergeron deal, which was 4 years, $96 million, that it was going to be more than that. I said at least 4 years and nine figures. $100 million. And it ended up coming in right at that spot. The guarantees are big. It's what, $88 million guaranteed for Peter Skoronski, so he gets a huge deal, but it's well-deserved with what he's done the last couple of years. He is viewed as one of the best guards in the entire NFL, and this is the first time you've been able to pay one of your own draft picks since the 2019 draft class. The Titans finally were able to hit on somebody early in the first round on the offensive line, and it's good to see they were able to retain Skoronski for the next couple of seasons.
1: This was 100% deserved, and everybody. It was expected that if he wasn't the highest paid guard in the NFL, he was going to be among the highest paid. And I always thought it would be in the $100 million range. It's well deserved. I was very impressed hearing him speak on Friday night after the scrimmage. He's the same person that you drafted out of Northwestern, right? And they talked about the money aspect. More money makes you more of who you already are. And Peter Skoronski is just a really good dude, but he's been durable. Hasn't missed a snap the last 2 years. No, he had the appendectomy his rookie season, but he still played in 14 games. So he has 47 starts in his young Titans career, which is among the most. It might be the most all time for a Titans lineman before turning age 25. So he's been durable. He's been a great pass blocker, a great run blocker. He's thought of to be one of the best interior offensive linemen in the NFL, and he's getting paid as such. It's well deserved.
0: Right. We talked about the top 10 list. It's not the gospel, but like, he's viewed as a top 10 interior offensive lineman, center or guard in the NFL. I mean, we get the text of, you should trade Skoronski. You can't pay a guard that much money. He's the one person on this offensive line that you feel confident about in front of your number one overall pick quarterback. If you went through and went scale of 1 to 10, how confident do you feel about this guy on the offensive line? I'd say Dan Moore is probably like a 4 or a 5. Schlotman and the right guard, like, incomplete. Like, I don't know. I would probably say like a 2 or a 3. Latham's probably a 5 or a 6. Skoronski, I'd say, is an 8, 9, or 10. And you need to have more of those guys on your offensive line. Peter Skoronski, the guard market continues to go up as defensive tackles get paid more. Guards are going to get paid more. The guys who are trying to stop the highest paid guys on the defensive line are going to get paid more. That's why tackles have always been paid so much. And now if you've seen teams focus more on pressure in the interior of the pocket and getting pressure up the middle, you're seeing those guards and centers get paid more. It's funny, the Titans resetting the market at defensive tackle and guard in one offseason. They've spent, in terms of total like guarantees and total money spent, Titans have shelled out a whole lot of money this offseason with Simmons and Skoronski and JFM and Taylor and Flott. And I'm sure Wandale Robinson. They have spent a lot of money this offseason. Now we'll have to see if this team actually is trending in the right direction when they hit the field for the regular season.
1: Well, if your guys do a good job, then you need to take care of them. And what's plagued the Titans is drafting these guys, but them not working out, them not making it to a second contract. You want to keep your guys around that you drafted, have proven to be among the best in the NFL. You got to take care of them. And there's been an emphasis, not just with the Titans paying their interior guys, whether it's on the defensive side or the offensive side, but there's been an emphasis overall in the NFL on generating that pass rush up the middle with your defensive tackles, with guys that are, you know, playing inside your edge rushers. If that emphasis is going to be placed, well, there also needs to be, on the flip side, emphasis placed on that interior triangle, whether it's left guard, center, right guard, to be able to withstand that incoming bull rush. So extending a guy like Peter Skoronski, I'm happy the deal got done before the regular season. That's a huge weight off of his shoulders, and now he just gets to go and play how he's already been playing.
0: Yeah, that's one that we've been circling all offseason. When was the deal going to get done? It's good to see that they were able to complete it on Friday, and Skoronski is locked in, I want to say, through 2030. Is that right? I don't know.
1: That sounds right.
0: Let's take a look at the contract. So 4 years, $100 million, through 2031. So he's going to play on that the fifth-year option next year, but does have the extension beyond that. So through 2031, Peter Skoronski will be on this Titans offensive line, which is good to see. We don't need to go through the draft classes again. I feel like we do that almost weekly, of how bad the draft classes were from 2020. Really, through 2023, like, Skoronski is going to be the exception, but that 2023 class in general was not very good. It's just great to see you retaining some of your own talent, because the reason the Titans have had to spend so much in free agency over the past few years is because they haven't had their own guys to bring in and to keep. This year they had to go get cornerbacks because you took Caleb Farley and he didn't pan out, and you traded for Legarius Sneed and he didn't pan out. So you had to go sign two big high price tag cornerbacks. You had to go spend on Dan Moore at left tackle because you whiffed on Isaiah Wilson and Dylan Radins and our good friend Nicholas Petitfrere, who we'll talk about later this hour as well. So you had to go out and spend all this money in free agency for guys who are probably not what you would want to spend that much money on, right? You're going to overpay in free agency. You're getting more bang for your buck when you draft well and you extend the guys that you draft and develop. So getting Peter Skoronski in the fold is great. You need to see more of this moving forward. And you've got a lot of young pieces who have shown promise, but it's probably way too early to say any of the other guys on this roster. It's like, oh yeah, 100%. They're getting an extension. So this is a big year for a lot of these young guys if they're going to take a step forward and they're going to be able to be a part of the long-term core.
1: Yeah, and there's hope with this Titans team because of all the young guys, the youth on this team that you are confident can be key pieces for this franchise moving forward. You have hope that Cam Ward's going to be the guy. Obviously, with what Carnell Tate has put on display, Chim Dike being an all-pro kick returner in his rookie year, Peter Skoronski getting paid as the highest guard in the NFL, Marcus Harris at nickel. You have a lot of these guys just going throughout the roster. You drafted Keldrick Falk in the first round, Anthony Hill at middle linebacker. Kevin Winston, Cedric Gray. So you can see the vision. Now it's just up to these guys to go out and perform.
0: Yep. There's definitely guys that you look at on this roster and say, hey, that could be somebody that's around for a long time. But I would say now that Skoronski's locked up, there's no one else right now that I would say, oh, you've got to sign this guy to a long-term deal right now. We'll get into J.C. Latham a little bit coming up in the next segment. Justin on the text line says, with all this positive talk around the Titans, I'm dangerously close to feeling optimistic about this season. I pray that it will be good to great and not another brown bag season. I'm still keeping the foot on the brakes with optimism. I agree. With what you saw this weekend, I think you think the offense could take a bigger step forward than maybe you initially anticipated. The defense looks to be strong under Robert Saleh. I'm still saying I think this is a 6-7 win team. I don't think this is a team that's going to go worst to first and is going to be in the playoffs, but I don't think it's going to be a brown bag season. I think there's going to be a lot of competitive games, and it's going to come down to the margins to see who's able to come out on top. As we talked about with TD on Friday, young teams and teams that are rebuilding have to learn how to win. And I think there may be some games this year where the Titans are right in it, but just don't quite have enough to come out on the right end. Maybe you see it develop throughout the season and they start to find ways to win. But I'm not going full on hype train and saying this team's going to be good. I'm going to say this team is going to be better than they were last year, which again, low bar, but I think they're going to take
1: it. We can't do that. We can't do that given the way the last 2 years have gone. We can't come out and say that things are going to be fine.
0: Yeah, they're going to be, I think they are going to take a significant step forward. But again, from where you were the last 2 years, a significant step forward doesn't necessarily mean you're going to be in the playoff conversation.
1: Yes. I just think, like I've talked about, when you have a new logo, new coaching staff, new players, new stadium, all this new, that usually when you hit the reset button, there's a reason to be optimistic and there's a reason to be excited. Just got to make sure that excitement doesn't turn into just being completely oblivious,
0: right,
1: and forgetting recent history.
0: And there are definitely lots of flaws on this team still, right? Like it's you're looking at all of the great stuff that you saw this past weekend with Ward and Tate. There's still a lot of warts on this roster that you've got to work through. Again, team's going to be better, and I think you're going to see concrete evidence of that in the wins and losses. But I'm not going to say this is going to be a good or great season. I think it's going to be a solid season for Robert Saleh in year one. 615-737-1025. Let's quickly go to the phone lines, driven by WilsonCountyHyundai.com. Edward is called in. Edward, thanks for calling. Good morning.
6: Hey, guys, can you hear me okay?
0: Yeah, we got you.
6: Peter Skoronski, what year is he in? This is fifth year, fourth year?
0: Cam?
1: Skoronski.
0: Oh, Skoronski. This is his fourth year.
6: Okay. Correct me if I'm wrong, and I'm getting to a point here. the first year and second year, the sports media in Nashville were ready to bag him. I remember specifically some reporters saying, you know, what a mistake that there's been made here. Am I wrong about that?
0: There were a lot of people who didn't love taking the guard at 11, and when he didn't immediately turn into Quentin Nelson and was an all-pro, I think there was a lot of knee-jerk reactions to that, saying that it was a bust, even though it was so early in his career.
6: Exactly. Okay, here's my point. We got to learn patience.
0: Yep.
6: Okay? You said fourth or fifth year. Okay, Cam Ward, we've got to learn patience. That's all I wanted to point out. You know, I mean, he worked out. They just signed him $100 million for 4 years, $25 million a year. I guess that's guaranteed. But, yes, let's just be patient with the team. Even though I'm pessimistic about the coach, you know, getting fired at the New York Jets and we hire him. I mean, come on. But I'm trying to stay optimistic. I'm like, you know, you guys are selling me on him. You know, he's doing all the right things. He got, you know, kicked Simmons off the field this week. So, anyway, y'all are my therapy on the Tennessee Titans sometimes. I appreciate your time, guys.
0: Thanks,
6: all right.
0: Thanks for the call, Edward. We appreciate it. And I think that's a very good point from Edward of patience is necessary with this. Now, patience doesn't last forever, but with Cam Ward specifically, this year, maybe you do know one way or the other. But I think that's very far end of the spectrum of outcomes for Cam Ward. Whether, like, let's say he leads the team to the AFC Championship game this year. Then I think you would feel pretty good that he's your franchise quarterback. Let's say they go 2-15 this year and he throws more interceptions than touchdowns. Then I think you might have a pretty good idea that he's not going to be the guy. Odds are you're heading into 2027, maybe leaning one way or the other. Heading into 2027, hey, he really looked good last year. If he takes another step, we could have something special on our hands. Or, man, it wasn't the step that we wanted from Cam Ward last year, but it's still early. Let's give him another chance. That's where it's going to be. He's going to get a longer leash. You took him first overall. Mike Borgonzi tied his career to Cam Ward. You're going to see patience there. I think the fan base in general, knee-jerk reactions happen, and it's football. There is less patience these days. But I do think you need to take your time with some of these guys. Not everybody matures and develops at the same rate, right? Not every player comes in and takes the league by storm. But also, there is a point, and we'll talk about J.C. Latham coming up next, there is a point where your patience runs out and you have to kind of cut bait. So we'll talk about J.C. Latham after this. 615-737-1025 is the phone number. Our phone and text line driven by Wilson County Hyundai, online at wilsoncountyhyundai.com. Peter Skoronski gets 4 years, $100 million. Big extension. What does J.C. Latham need to do to prove that he is going to be the next guy to get extended? We'll talk about it next. Jake Lyman, Parker Kelly, next man up. 1025 The Game.
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4: Yo. Manish on a beat, shebang. All of my ops, they did.
5: Next man up, 102.5 The Game, Jake Lyman, Parker Kelly with you, talking Titans on this reaction Monday. Titans en route to Santa Clara. Joint practice tomorrow with the 49ers. Again, it's a noon Central time start for that one. So excited to see what the Titans can do on the practice field with a different team. And then the first preseason game coming up on Thursday. Football is back. Is that a late kick on Thursday? I saw on NFL Network it was advertising 10 o'clock Eastern time. Is it a 9 p.m. kick for Titans Niners on Thursday?
6: Eight,
5: okay.
6: Eight Central.
5: That's what I thought, but I saw on NFL Network it said 10. Maybe they're joining in progress or something like that.
6: Oh, my gosh. Because, well, I know there is a game at 6 on NFL Network before.
5: So that must be it, is that they're finishing that game and then joining Titans Niners after. Because I was going to say, I was like, 9 o'clock.
6: Good gosh.
5: That's a little bit late.
6: Yeah, you're not getting to bed any later than midnight.
5: Right.
6: Or any earlier than midnight.
5: And it's like, if I wasn't covering the team daily, I probably would go to bed at halftime. But, you know, we have to have something to talk about and be able to react to it. So I'm glad it's an 8 o'clock kick. We'll talk about that game a little later on. Big news from Friday, Peter Skoronski signing a 4-year, $100 million contract. And after Skoronski, the eyes now turn to J.C. Latham. Back-to-back first-round picks, 11th overall in 2023 for Skoronski, 7th overall in 2024 for J.C. Latham. And with Latham, he is not close to being a guy that you'd look at and say, yeah, we got to lock that guy up. This is a big year for him. And Parker, correct me if I'm wrong, I really struggle to see the Titans looking to extend him next year, right? Like, he would have to be an all-pro level player this year for you to say, yep, got to lock him up. I think it's more likely that he's going to have to play on that fourth year. They pick up the fifth-year option. He plays next year, and then you see before the fifth-year option if you want to lock him up or not. I find it hard to believe that he's going to have a year where it's like, yep, lock him up. He's our right tackle for the next 5-6 years. I think it's more likely that there's going to be another wait-and-see year for J.C. Latham. But I think it's also very possible, maybe more possible than him having a great year, I think it's very possible he has another meh year where he's just okay, and you have to start to look at options of, all right, maybe he's not going to be the guy, and we've got to look for veteran options or possibly to draft somebody.
6: Even if he does have a good year this year, it's a one-year sample size of what he's been able to do at right tackle. I wouldn't feel comfortable extending a guy knowing that the sample size is too limited. So I'd imagine that's what would happen. You allow him to play into a fourth year, maybe pick up the fifth-year option if it's a really good year for him this year. But I can't imagine that front office would be willing to shell out a bunch of money to extend him if it's only 1 year.
5: Yeah, and unless he is an all-pro. Right, unless J.C. Latham just has a year where it's undeniable and you're like, all right, he took the step, he's our guy. I would lean towards you need another year on J.C. Latham given what you've seen through his first two seasons. There's been moments where he's looked like the guy you drafted him to be, but they've been too few and far between. The injuries have been a concern. I think unless it's just undeniable, he has one of the best years we've seen from a Titans tackle in a long time, I think it's more likely that he would get extended heading into the 2028 season.

0: and because he had back-to-back years where he looked really strong. Skoronski, you saw the ascension in year two. It didn't start great in 2024, but by the end of the year, he was playing like the guy you expected him to be, and then he backed it up with a big year this year to earn the extension. I still think you need to see at least another two seasons from J.C. Latham to feel like he's going to be your guy. Unless, again, it's just like he turns into Lane Johnson this year just randomly, which not impossible for him to take a massive leap, but I would say it's more likely that it's going to be a step forward, but not a big enough step that you have to give him whatever it would cost, probably close to $130 million for J.C. Latham at tackle.
1: And everything for him is delayed and expedited at the same time because he was at left tackle his rookie year, and then last season was basically cut in half due to injury. So you have to know who he is or what he's going to be for you this year and maybe that fourth year as well. But he's not going to have that same linear progress that Skoronski had.
0: Yeah.
1: It was much quicker because he's been at left guard the whole time, and Latham has not.
0: I think for Latham, this year is proving that he deserves to play out the rest of his rookie contract as your right tackle, right? Like, this year is proving that he is a starting level player in the NFL, which I think we've seen. It's just he's got to do it for a full year, and he's got to stay healthy, and he's got to prove, all right, that's somebody we can rely on at right tackle. Next year, 2027, is when he would be playing for that big-time extension. But you've got to see growth this year. He's got to look the part of a top-10 pick at right tackle this season, because so far, at least for the most part through his two seasons in the league, he has not looked the part. 615-737-1025 is the phone number. We love to hear from you. Our phone line's driven by WilsonCountyHyundai.com. There was a takeaway from the Titans scrimmage on Friday, which was not positive. The kicking game. Joey Sly, Parker missed twice in the scrimmage on Friday, and I want to say someone said he came up short on a kick. Is that correct?
1: Yep.
0: Came up short from 50?
1: Yep.
0: We'll talk about the kicking situation coming up next. Do the Titans need to bring in some new talent in that room? They worked out Younghoe Koo and a couple other kickers on Saturday, possibly a move coming in the special teams room. We'll talk about it next. Jake Lyman, Parker Kelly, next man up, 1025 The Game.
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3: I'm Fox 17 meteorologist Greg Bobis. Our forecast starting us off in the 70s this morning on our way to the mid-90s this afternoon. Heat and humidity, the big story for us this week. We'll feel above 100 degrees each and every afternoon. There could be one or two pop-up storms today with no severe weather.
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0: Next Man Up, 102.5 The Game. Jake Lyman, Parker Kelly with you. Titans training camp continuing this week out on the West Coast. Joint practice tomorrow. Preseason game number one against the 49ers on Thursday night. Titans practice twice over the weekend. Scrimmage at Nissan Stadium on Friday. Had an open practice yesterday. And in between, on Saturday, the Titans worked out some kickers. After Joey Sly, Parker just relayed to me the two misses he had. Missed from 48 and then came up short from 52. Joey Sly, as somebody who has watched a lot of Joey Sly in my life, he was Hokies kicker for at least 3 years. He is one of those guys who is inconsistent from inside 50, but you always kind of knew that the long ones he was going to come through with. And we saw that last year a lot for the Titans too. He'd miss a couple from like 38 or 40 or 42, but then he'd drill a 55 yarder. If he's coming up short from 52, you might have a problem. Because again, Joey Sly, his value is in the range that he has. That's why you moved on from a guy like Nick Folk a couple years ago is, yeah, he was really consistent, but he didn't give you that extended range that if you got across midfield, you felt like there was a chance that you could get points on that drive. They wanted to expand that range with Joey Sly. Again, it's one kick, right, from 52 that he came up short on. But that does concern me slightly that that he is not making from long range, which has been his specialty throughout his career.
1: Yeah, and I will say that the conditions were pretty poor. There was some wind but and rain. Still, you're an NFL kicker, and if you pride yourself on your range, it's probably something that you should hit. Now, getting into this conversation of Younghoe Koo and Joey Sly, I have both of their stats pulled up.
0: Yep.
1: Joey Sly, the last two seasons, is 0-4 from 50-plus. Now, he's played in 11 games the last 2 years.
0: Younghoe Koo is.
1: What did I say?
0: You said Joey Sly. I was like, I remember Joey Sly hitting from 50 last year.
1: Younghoe Koo is 0-4 the last two seasons, but he's only played in 11 games.
0: Gotcha. Yes. He was with the Falcons for a long time, obviously. Played with Atlanta to start the year last year and then went to New York. He had the viral moment where he chunked one of his field goal attempts, hit the big ball before the small ball, and ended up leading to a turnover there. But for a long time, he was very consistent in Atlanta. From 2020 to 2023, he had at least an 86% make percentage. He was good from 50-plus, was 8 of 8 from 50-plus in 2020, 4 of 5 in 2021, 7 of 11 in 2022. The last couple of years, like you said, has not been quite as good. But they brought him in, also brought in John Hoyland, who I have not heard of before, but they also brought in John Parker Romo. The Titans could go hokey for hokey if they swap out Joey Sly for John Parker Romo.
1: John Parker Romo, that name sounds familiar. Where did he play last year?
0: He's been around a little bit. He was the kicker pretty much my entire time in college for Virginia Tech. He was a kickoff specialist for a long time and then stepped into the kicker role. He was in Minnesota 2 years ago. Last year, he was Younghoe Koo's replacement in Atlanta. He went
1: Where I heard the name from.
0: He was 11 of 14 kicking last year from 50 plus, he was 1 for 2. 40 to 49, he was 1 for 2. He was pretty good from inside 40. So I don't know if it's desperate yet. Joey Sly was fine last year. He went 28 for 35 total. He was 9 of 14 from 50 plus. And he was actually pretty consistent from inside 40. Again, concerns you a little bit that he was not very good on Friday, and I do understand bringing in some guys. I wouldn't hate bringing another kicker into camp just to see what you get, especially in the preseason games, see how consistent Joey Sly is going to be. But kicker has been a problem for the Titans for a very long time. I know Folk was good for a year or two there, but before that, you kind of have to go back to Ryan Succop to when the Titans had a consistent kicker on this roster. Vrabel, was it, pardon my take, one of the Barstool podcasts where he went on there after he got fired and was just basically like, guys got to Nashville and just forgot how to kick. It's like you see these guys, Cairo Santos, and there's another one who is horrible here
1: And who was the Iowa kicker that was in here for a little bit? Was it like
0: Yeah, that's something like that.
1: Dak or
0: Caleb Shudak, right?
1: Yeah.
0: He was in here. Vrabel was like, these guys would be great kickers elsewhere. They'd come to Nashville and they'd forget how to kick, and then they'd go somewhere else and they'd figure it out. The Titans have just not been able to find a good kicker, with the exception of Nick Folk, who again struggled with the expansive range that you look for in today's kickers. With down in Jacksonville, and
1: yep.
0: He can make from 60 plus. Brandon Aubrey in Dallas. What's the Lions guy's name? Jason Myers, is that right?
1: No, it's not.
0: I heard them talking about this on Robbie and Rex.
1: Oh my gosh! It was the guy that played soccer.
0: Yeah,
1: and
0: Jake
1: played,
0: Bates. Jake Bates.
1: Jake Bates.
0: So Jake Bates is the kicker there. Came from the UFL. So that you're seeing guys who can make consistently from long range, and I think the Titans chased that a little bit. You still haven't been able to find it. So I wouldn't hate bringing in a little bit of competition for Joey Sly. John Hoyland was with the Ravens. I don't believe he's actually kicked in a game before. He went to Wyoming.
1: Okay. I don't think it's time to hit the panic button just yet on the kicker situation. This could be a scare tactic for Joey Sly, bringing in a couple of guys.
0: But right.
1: Hey, if you don't get your act together, we're going to sign one of these kickers. But I would rather have Joey Sly than, I don't even know that guy. I've never even heard of him.
0: John Hoyland. Let's see. John Hoyland.
1: And Young Wei Koo's been good, but the last 2 years he's played in 12 games. Or the last 3 years he's played in 12 games.
0: Yeah, he is.
1: And hasn't made a 50-yard field goal.
0: Right.
1: In a game.
0: He got cut by the Falcons, went to the Giants, wasn't very good there. So if you're banking on Young Wei Koo getting back to that form of 2020, 2021, and we know that he's very good at onside kicks too, so that's like a weapon that you can add there, but he hasn't been that consistent of a kicker since 2023. It's been a few years since he's been one of the top guys in the league. So I agree with you. I don't think it's panic time yet. I don't think it's cut Joey Sly time, but performances like that, even in tough conditions on Friday night, like, you want to see more from your kicker, who they signed a 2-year deal this offseason?
1: Yep.
0: So that it's a guy that they believed in, they invested in. You'd like to see more from him heading into the season. And this week, you get your first chance in a preseason game. We'll see what Joey Sly looks like on Thursday night in Santa Clara. Overall, though, I think the special teams unit, you feel good. Tommy Townsend, we got to talk to him back on Thursday, and he was great. So, I think with Bones Fossil, he views him as an upgrade over what you got from Johnny Hecker last year. Morgan Cox, of course, one of the most consistent long snappers in the league. Don't think you have to worry there. So I don't worry about special teams, but the one spot that you look at and you say maybe it could be better is kicker, and we'll see if the Titans believe in Joey Sly or if they elect to move on before the season starts. 615-737-1025 is our phone number. We'd love to hear from you. Text or call. 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Coming up next, a couple of headlines around the league. Some injury news on the offensive line in Detroit. Injury news on the offensive line in Washington. We'll get into some of that and look more around the league to wrap up hour number two. Coming up in hour number three, we'll talk Hall of Famers. 5-man class inducted over the weekend in Canton. Drew Brees, Luke Kuechly, Larry Fitzgerald, Adam Vinatieri, Roger Craig. We're going to look at the players who are eligible for the first time in 2027. I want to get Parker's thoughts on who gets in next year. 615-737-1025. Jake Lyman, Parker Kelly, next man up. 1025 The Game.
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0: Parker Kelly alongside. You're wrapping up the second hour on this Reaction Monday. Talking Titans most of the show today, but I did want to look around the NFL a little bit. Tough news this morning, Parker. Cade Mays fracturing a bone in his wrist. He's going to be out for 8 to 10 weeks is what Ian Rappaport is reporting. Vol for life. And a guy who we've talked about that was a possible option for the Titans at center this offseason, now going to miss at least probably the first month of the season in Detroit.
1: Yeah, and that's a guy that I actually wanted the Titans to sign.
0: Yeah.
1: Now, there's no guarantee that if he would have been here, he would have had the same injury, but obviously not ideal for the Lions. A lot of injuries going around the league this time of year.
0: Yeah, I think we've seen more than typical, and again, maybe it's just recency bias that we notice it more as it's actually happening, but it does feel like there's been a whole lot of injuries. The big one over the weekend was Laremy Tunsil. Torn triceps, and Dan Quinn confirmed that he will need surgery. So that was tough news. I've said this before. I grew up outside Washington, D.C., and went to school in Virginia. So a lot of my friends are Commanders fans, and they were devastated by the Laremy Tunsil news. But, of course, I get a text that says, Jake, what's your scouting report on Nicholas Petit-Frere? And
1: where do we start? And how
0: right.
1: much time do we have?
0: I had to go look back because I saw somebody had tweeted the clip of him not even getting a hand on, was it Rashawn Gary with the Packers 2 years ago?
1: Oh my gosh,
0: where he
1: yeah.
0: just like stumbled.
1: Was that on Thursday Night Football?
0: No, it would. In the last 2 years, the Titans haven't played on.
1: Well, I'm thinking of the 2021 game where Treylon Burks broke out.
0: This was 2024. This was the third game of the season where Malik Willis beat the Titans. Levis threw the pick six. And like the picture of Petit-Frere on all fours while Will Levis just gets destroyed. Horrible. He asked me, my friends asked me, like, what's your scouting report? And I said, I sent that video and I said, he may be the worst offensive lineman I've ever seen in my life. Good luck with that.
1: Worse than Jalen Duncan?
0: Maybe. It's funny because this is a great conversation of who is the worst tackle the Titans have played in the last 4 years since Lawan, and I guess. Like, Quessenberry was fine, Kelly was good, Conklin was good. Like, that era where Lawan was on the left and you had a solid guy on the right. Since Lawan tore his ACL the second time, who is the worst tackle the Titans have put out there? Is it Dennis Daly? Is it Andre Dillard? Is it Jalen Duncan?
1: Is it
0: Nicholas
1: Petit-Frere? We got some good candidates for this.
0: Right? Like, it's a conversation you wish you weren't having, but I do think there's a case that could be made for all four of them.
1: I'm going to have to lean Dennis Daly. I remember that game. I think it was on New Year's Eve. The Titans were playing the Texans and Malik Willis was starting. Dennis Daly was atrocious.
0: I think I've blocked that game from my memory.
1: Oh, it was awful. And I haven't been able to blot that out of my memory. I mean, just witnessing it, that was the worst left tackle performance I've ever witnessed.
0: That all four of them have moments that you could point to and say, that might be some of the worst offensive line play I've ever seen. Just turnstiles out there at times.
1: I feel like it's between Daly and Duncan. Dillard makes a pretty compelling case.
0: I guess with Daly and Duncan, you didn't see as much of them because they were just weren't good enough to play initially. Daly had to play after Lawan went down. Duncan had to play after, was it? I guess it was Petit-Frere who went down. But
1: out of that group, I feel like Nicholas Petit-Frere was the best one out of that group.
0: Really low
1: bar. Which is a really bad.
0: Congratulations. You are the best of the worst.
1: If I had to pick.
0: With Petit-Frere, we saw more of him because I think the Titans really were hoping that he would work out. But he was really bad. He had all the traits, right? Like, he was a five-star recruit who went to Ohio State. It's like, that is a big athletic tackle that central casting rolls him out, and you're like, yeah, that's what a tackle should look like in the NFL. Corey, I think, says it best, that he was just never a willing combatant. Like, he did not want to go hit the guy in front of him. And you saw that. I agree. There may have been worse from Daly and Dillard and Duncan, the 3Ds of horrible tackles the Titans ran out there. But Petit Frere definitely deserves to be in that conversation.
1: Gosh, what a conversation. I did not expect to be having this today. I really do. I cannot forget. It's forever ingrained in my memory how bad of a performance it was against the Texans on New Year's Eve for Dennis Daly.
0: Yeah, they all had their games where you left it like, how is this guy, how did somebody sign this guy to play professionally?
1: But you could also make the case too, and I wouldn't be mad at this, Andre Dillard was a first round pick.
0: Yeah, he was.
1: And how far he fell from grace.
0: Yeah, those four guys, just horrible.
1: At least Jalen Duncan was a six-round pick. You don't expect much out of a six-round pick.
0: Yeah.
1: Petit Frere was third round pick. I don't know, Dennis Daly? Was he drafted?
0: Let's see. Well, the Titans traded a fifth-round pick for him in training camp that year.
1: Oh, he was a sixth-round pick in the 2019 NFL draft by the Panthers.
0: Right, and the Titans traded for him in that training camp, and it actually... I mean, he was horrible, but it was a trade that you look back at and say, well, thank God they got somebody, because Luan went down two games into the season. But honestly, I don't know if it could have gotten much worse than...
1: So, yeah, they were Daly all horrible. And Duncan being six-round picks, you don't expect much out of them, but they were awful.
0: Well, and it's funny, we talk about this and we're like, those are the four worst tackles we've seen. And we're not even bringing up Isaiah Wilson because he played one offensive snap, so he wasn't
1: that was
0: really
1: just the biggest bust in NFL history.
0: You couldn't put him in that conversation as one of the worst offensive tackles you've ever seen because you didn't get to see him play offensive tackle very much. So that was my conversation with my friends. Hey, can I? Well, they asked for a scouting report on Daniel Brunskill too. And because they signed him as well. And I said,
1: oh, so they're Saints fans?
0: No, Commanders fans.
1: Oh, Commanders fans.
0: The Washington signed Brunskill and Petit Frere this weekend. And Radens is the Saints guy.
1: Okay. I was thinking of Dylan Radens.
0: But
1: yeah.
0: Brunskill, I said, he's very versatile. He can play every position on the offensive line at a below average level. Like, that's what Brunskill is. He's a very versatile backup on the offensive line. And then I said, they're like, what about Petit Frere? I said, he is maybe the worst offensive lineman
1: starter.
0: I've ever seen.
1: Well, he may have to be.
0: And then right. Well, let's look at their depth chart. We've talked a lot of Commanders this last week on the
1: hope your friends are enjoying the conversation.
0: They do listen a lot, so I'm glad I'm at least giving them some Commanders talk here. The depth chart behind Tunsil. So Tunsil's hurt. Brandon Coleman is the next guy. Andrew Wiley's there as well. So Coleman was a third-round pick 2 years ago. I'm getting texts. Oh, never mind. Not about... I thought maybe they were listening and were texting in about this. But, Nicholas Petit Frere is now... on the Washington Commanders. We'll see if he gets any run with Laremy Tunsil out. He's currently listed as the third string right tackle on the ESPN depth chart. So.
1: And Brunskill is listed as the fourth string center.
0: Yeah, there you go. There you go.
1: So neither are... I mean, I don't know. It doesn't seem likely that they'll make the 53.
0: Yeah, I don't think they will, but I just thought that was funny, them asking for a scouting report, and I just sent back that video of him getting, literally not getting a hand on the defensive end and letting Will Levis just get pounded into the turf. That's one of the most notable moments of Nicholas Petit Frere's career here in Nashville. 615-737-1025. Chad says, don't forget guys like Bobby Hart and Calvin Throckmorton, or who could forget Andrew Rupchich and John Ajukwu. Those guys, like...
1: OJ!
0: Like, Rupchich and Ajukwu the last couple years were not great, but I wouldn't say I'd put them in that tier of the Dillard, Daly, Duncan, NPF. And maybe it's because we saw those guys more and they were relied on for more, and you thought that maybe they could be starters at some point, whereas Rupchich and Ajukwu, you knew they were backups. Because expectation does play a role into how you react to these things, but that four, that Mount Rushmore of Titans horrible tackles will live on in infamy. And you hope that Latham and Moore. Right, that's why Dan Moore, everybody's just okay with him being here and just being an average guy, because, like, man, could not be worse.
1: Average is much better than what you've had the last four
0: right.
1: years.
0: It could not be
1: worse. At least you know
0: worse.
1: What Dan Moore is. That's what I've been telling people. Like, Dan Moore is not going to get better. He may get worse, but he's not going to get any better. You know what Dan Moore is at this point in his NFL
0: career.
1: You
0: just have to thank God that he's better than what you've had for the last 5 years.
1: He's serviceable, right? Right? If you're serviceable this year, that's all I'm asking for, which is crazy.
0: Dan Moore has come into a great situation here because anywhere else, I think people would be calling for his job of like, yeah. you're just not good enough to be our franchise left tackle. And Titans fans are saying, yeah, you may not be here in a couple of years, but you're better than what was here before.
1: Is it too early to talk 2027 draft? Because that's where the Titans are going.
0: Yeah,
1: they're targeting left tackle.
0: Right. I think it's pretty clear left tackle and the secondary are the two spots that the Titans need to address early in the draft. And left tackle is by far more pressing, more urgent than cornerback would be. It's what? Goosby at Texas. And then who's the Indiana left
1: tackle?
0: Carter Smith. Those are the two that if you're a Titans fan, I think you're hoping you're not picking in that range to get those guys, but those would be the two guys that I would circle for next year's draft. Way too early to get into that, though. 615-737-1025 is the phone number. We've got one more hour with you on this Reaction Monday. We're going to talk some Titans, get ready for joint practices tomorrow in San Francisco, but also the Hall of Fame class of 2026 went in over the weekend. It's a really interesting group of players who are eligible for the first time in 2027. I want to get Parker's thoughts on who he thinks is in, who he thinks is out in Canton next year. 615-737-1025. Jake Lyman, Parker Kelly, next man up, 1025 The Game.
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0: Final hour on this Reaction Monday. Next Man Up, 102.5 The Game. Jake Lyman, Parker Kelly with you, broadcasting from the Busy Bee Plumbing, Heating, and Air Conditioning Game Nashville Studios, home of the $99 yearly Beehive membership, where the buzz is always about great service. Lots of Titans talk on the program today. Titans headed out to Santa Clara. Joint practice with the 49ers tomorrow, preseason game number one on Thursday. We'll get into that coming up later in this hour. But the Hall of Fame induction ceremony was on Saturday. Parker, we have not yet talked about the Hall of Fame game on Thursday. What a way to welcome football back. I mean, you get Carson Beck dropping dimes in the first half, and then Haynes King with the superhero play at the end to win it. I mean, I couldn't have envisioned anything better for the Hall of Fame game to start off the preseason.
1: It's almost like we've seen that game before. Georgia and Georgia Tech 2 years ago that went to 19 overtimes. When Haynes King and Carson Beck were out there right. doing, hey, what a way to welcome football back. That's the most entertained I've ever been by a preseason football game. I watched every snap that I could. And when I heard the Sunday night anthem, something just like came over my body. I started to feel it in my bones. I started to get goosebumps. It scratched the itch a little bit, but I know football's not all the way back quite yet, but It scratched the itch.
0: It was great. I was very glad that the game was on Peacock as well, because halftime had to switch over. I know a lot of people around here dealt with that issue. I understand. News channels got to carry the news. And it was a preseason football game, but I was glad I at least had another option to turn over, because I want to say if you were just watching on WSMV, you missed a decent chunk of that third quarter. It was a great game. And the Hall of Fame induction ceremony on Saturday, Drew Brees, Larry Fitzgerald, Luke Kuechly, Adam Vinatieri, Roger Craig, all inducted. And I heard a couple people talking about this weekend, and I wanted to get your thoughts, Parker, on the players eligible in 2027. Who gets in, who doesn't? There are two that are easy, and I wrote this on the grid. I'm sure you see it, Parker. Rob Gronkowski, Adrian Peterson, no doubt. They are first ballot Hall of Famers. Put them in. Easy, right? Like, there should be no question. Gronk may be the greatest tight end of all time, in the conversation at the very least. And Adrian Peterson, what he was able to do over such a long period of time with the Vikings.
1: Third all-time leading rusher?
0: Right.
1: Are you kidding me?
0: He's in. No question.
1: No, I'm sorry. He's top five. Frank Gore's third.
0: Those two guys, easy. Put them in, right? No question about it. The next guy on the list that I think is probably in first ballot, but I do think there's an argument one way or another. Ben Roethlisberger, Big Ben, is he a first ballot Hall of Famer?
1: Youngest quarterback to win a Super Bowl, two-time Super Bowl winner, 7th all-time leading passer?
0: Yes, 7th all-time.
1: Oh, that's I think if he doesn't go in this year, he will be in the next time.
0: Well,
1: that this
0: The issue is, with the way they formatted the Hall of Fame, they've made it a little more difficult for players to get in, and they've kind of limited how many players are going to get in. Next year, Tom Brady's eligible. And I don't know if you put another quarterback in with Tom Brady because you're just going to get overshadowed by that. Breeze went in this year. I think Ben does get in. And I think you look at it and you say, yeah, was he ever the greatest quarterback of his time? Like, was there ever a time where you looked at it and said, you think Big Ben is the best quarterback in the league? No, but I do think quarterbacks, it's a little bit different when you talk about Hall of Fame accomplishments and whether they deserve to get in.
1: I think with Phillip Rivers,
0: right?
1: You know, he never won a Super Bowl. What, one playoff game? But like all of his stats are up there with the very best.
0: Did he win only one playoff game?
1: I think it was only, yeah, I mean, well, he might have won one with the Colts.
0: He beat the Titans in 07.
1: Might have won one with the Colts too.
0: I think he's won multiple playoff games, but obviously he's never played in a Super Bowl. But he's the eighth all-time passing leader. Phillip Rivers, the clock resets, right? He's got five more years to wait because he decided to come back and play for the Colts a little bit last year. So he's got some time. But with Ben Roethlisberger, I'm going to say he's in. I think that trio of the 2004 draft class is all really interesting. Of Roethlisberger and Manning, who are both two-time Super Bowl champions. Roethlisberger, seventh all-time in passing. Rivers, eighth all-time. Manning, 11th all-time. I do think all three of them are Hall of Famers. I do think there is the question of, are they first ballot Hall of Famers? I think eventually all three of those guys get in. I think Roethlisberger probably does get in next year. But I do think that Rivers, I would say, probably not first ballot. Manning's a tough one. When is he eligible?
1: He was eligible last year.
0: Oh, he was. And he hasn't got in. Yeah. I was going to say, 2019,
1: he's going to get in soon.
0: I think he gets in at some point. I think all three of them do, but first ballot is the question. And with Roethlisberger, I lean yes, but I think there's definitely a chance that he gets left out next year.
1: If he doesn't get in as a first ballot, he'll be in the second time.
0: Yeah.
1: I believe.
0: I agree with that. Some other names who are on. Let's stick with quarterbacks here. Is Cam Newton a Hall of Famer?
1: with some of the things that happen off the field and personality, do you think that plays into this at all? Because I say yeah. It's kind of like Antonio Brown.
0: Well, we're going to talk Antonio Brown because I think that one is really interesting. I don't think he's a first ballot guy, but I think that the conversation over whether he's a Hall of Famer, period, is
1: Cam
0: interesting.
1: Newton?
0: No, Antonio Brown.
1: Antonio Brown. Yeah,
0: we'll
1: talk
0: about that in the next segment. Cam Newton, it's tough for me. Like, I go back and forth on this because he did win an MVP. He
1: played
0: did
1: a Super Bowl.
0: Go to the Super Bowl. And if we're talking about peak, like Cam Newton at his peak was really good.
1: Unbelievable.
0: But he's 49th all-time in passing yards, so he's not – and he does have more than some Hall of Famers. Like Kurt Warner is 50th all-time in passing yards. He's a Hall of Famer, but he won the Super Bowl, and he went to multiple Super Bowls.
1: Yeah, won two of them.
0: Right, yeah, right. Won two of them and played in, what, four? Lost to the Patriots, lost to the Cardinals.
1: Yeah.
0: With the Cardinals to the Steelers. So I'm going to say – Cam Newton, I'm going to say no, but
1: kind of the same thing, same conversation we're having with Big Ben. Cam's not a first ballot. I'd be okay putting him in, but it's not going to be first ballot.
0: I do think just the way he played the game, like you talk about passing yardage, sure, but when you look at rushing yards, he's one of the better running quarterbacks of all time and the rushing touchdowns that he had. I lean no on Cam Newton, but again, I can see the argument there. And you know, TD, we talked about this with Josh Allen. Like, if you put Josh Allen in right now, like ESPN said that right now Josh Allen would be a Hall of Famer if he retired today. Well, Josh Allen has less passing yards than Cam Newton. He hasn't played in the Super Bowl. They both have the MVP award. I think if you're going to say Josh Allen is a Hall of Famer right now, you'd have to say Cam Newton is too.
1: That's why there's like, what metric are you using?
0: It's
1: there has
0: subjective.
1: To be, yeah, there has to be a lot of nuance, you know, when it comes to each person we're talking about.
0: Yeah, I'm going
1: to
0: lean no on Cam Newton. I'm going to say he does not get into the Hall of Fame ever, but I do understand the argument one way or the other.
1: There are a lot of these guys that are eligible that I'm just like,
0: Yeah.
1: I don't see it
0: like
1: happening.
0: Some other guys who are eligible, like Le'Veon Bell.
1: That's where my mind went. Le'Veon Bell.
0: His peak, really
1: awesome.
0: Great. Like, awesome. The one or two seasons with the Steelers, he was virtually unstoppable. But that doesn't get you into the Hall of Fame.
1: Yeah,
0: he
1: didn't have that longevity.
0: That's why, like,
1: Chris
0: Johnson's not going to be a Hall of Famer. Like, I think there's an argument for him to be in there. And, of course, he had one of the greatest seasons ever. But I just don't think you can put him in because the longevity wasn't there. With Adrian Peterson, you saw him do it year in and year out for a decade at running back. Like, Eric Weddle on here. Really good player. I'm going to lean he's not a Hall of Famer.
1: It's a long shot.
0: Gerald McCoy.
1: Also a long shot.
0: I would
1: shot.
0: Say long shot. Andrew Whitworth, I would say probably
1: get in eventually, yeah.
0: Eventually gets in. Offensive line plays tough because it is so subjective, but he did it for such a long time. Did win a Super Bowl with the Rams, correct?
1: He did.
0: In 2020.
1: Yep. 2022. He was on that team
0: so,
1: and
0: yeah,
1: then retired.
0: I think he probably does get in. There are two other names that I think are really interesting, and we'll get to those coming up next, that are first-time eligible on the Hall of Fame ballot in 2027. 615-737-1025, our phone and text line, driven by WilsonCountyHyundai.com. 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One more segment on Hall of Fame. We'll get back into the Titans later on this hour as well. Jake Lyman, Parker Kelly, next man up, 102.5 The Game.
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0: Next man up, 102.5 The Game. Jake Lyman, Parker Kelly with you. Hall of Fame induction ceremony on Saturday. Five new members in Canton: Drew Brees, Larry Fitzgerald, Luke Kuechly, Adam Vinatieri, Roger Craig. Parker, you were talking about the Drew Brees induction speech. I was on my way up to Clarksville, so I missed all of that. I might have to go back and watch these because those are special. Some of them aren't great, but I like you said, I think you knew Drew Brees was going to crush it.
1: Just because he talked about his relationship with the city of New Orleans during Hurricane Katrina, which was, I'm amazed every time he talks about it. But just the leadership that Drew Brees displayed during his career, you knew that he was going to deliver. If you ever need something to listen to get you pumped up, that I highly recommend going back and listening to it. It was fantastic.
0: I might have to do that. And Larry Fitzgerald just announced, Adam Schefter putting this out, the Cardinals will honor Larry Fitzgerald at halftime of their October 25th game versus the Broncos, placing him in the team's ring of honor and retiring number 11. So not unexpected, but good. Larry Fitzgerald's number will be retired by the Cardinals. We were going through next year's first-year eligible players for the Hall of Fame, and we've come to this. Gronk and AD, Adrian Peterson, they are in. No doubt about it. Roethlisberger, we're saying, most likely is in. On the next group, I think Andrew Whitworth probably gets in. There are two guys we haven't talked about yet. Let's start with Richard Sherman. Do you think Richard Sherman is a Hall of Famer? He is a Super Bowl champion, three-time first-team All-Pro. He had 37 career interceptions. Did he go to three Super Bowls? He played in two for the Seahawks. I want to say he went to one with the 49ers, too.
1: Yes. Would that have been versus Kansas? Yes. No, not Kansas City.
0: The first one with San Francisco. 2019 season? Yes. Yep. Yep,
1: he's one of those guys that I say will get in, but he's going to have to wait.
0: I agree. I don't think he's first ballot, but I do think Sherman probably gets in. And he's one of those guys who has kind of improved his image publicly since he retired. Like, I think a lot of people didn't love him. You know, the Aaron Andrews interview after the NFC Championship game, the try me with the sorry receiver like Crabtree, and he was always a little bit dirty.
1: He talked a fair amount of trash.
0: Yeah, he was all
1: in the Legion of Boom.
0: Like the hit on,
1: they all did,
0: on Marcus Mariota here that I think a lot of Titans fans remember, where LaJuan got in his face. Like, Sherman was not a very likable person while he was playing in the NFL. I think he's changed that with his work on like the Thursday Night Football broadcasts, and he's a very educated guy, right? Like, went to Stanford and crushed it there. Like, I think he has improved his public image after the league.
1: Even on Thursday Night Football as an analyst, I felt like he's done a lot to improve his image.
0: I think people like him a lot more than they did while he was playing, where he was viewed as maybe a dirty player and a guy who was going to talk a lot. I think people really like him now. I think he does get in. On the flip side of that coin, Antonio Brown is eligible for the first time in 2027. Do you think Antonio Brown, he's not a first ballot guy, is he ever a Hall of Famer?
1: I honestly want to say no.
0: Can you ignore all of the stuff that's happened in the past 6 years?
1: I couldn't, because you think about the fraternity of guys in the Pro Football Hall of Fame. Like, that's a lifelong bond. That's a brotherhood. That is a very good image.
0: Right.
1: A fraternity of guys in the Pro Football Hall of Fame. Like, that's a lifelong bond. That's a brotherhood. That is a very good image.
0: Right.
1: Inviting a guy like Antonio Brown into that

0: as he's inducted into Canton, no matter what his career was. And I do think his career is probably borderline anyway. 28th all time in receiving yards. I mean, he did the 6-year stretch from 13 to 18. He was
1: best in the league.
0: I mean, he was ridiculous. Some of these seasons, like 2014, 129 catches for 1,700 yards and 13 touchdowns. Followed that up with 136 catches for 1,800 yards and 10 touchdowns. He had at least 1,200 yards, 100 catches, and 8 touchdowns in 6 straight seasons.
1: That's unbelievable.
0: He was ridiculous.
1: But the way things ended, I mean, in Tampa Bay and even, like, you know, like before that, Las Vegas, New England.
0: Right. There's too much that's gone on with him image-wise. I don't think they can do it. And I don't think the voters are going to want to put him in there. He is... I think the numbers would show you, yeah, maybe he does deserve to be in. You talk about Hall of Fame. Were you one of the best players at your position while you were playing? And with Antonio Brown, the answer is undoubtedly yes. But there's been way too much that's gone on that I don't know if you can put him in.
1: Well, you know, compare him to a guy like Larry Fitzgerald, who just got in, one of the all-time good guys in the NFL. One of the smartest receivers to ever play the football game. When I think of guys that are going in the Pro Football Hall of Fame, not all of them are have as good of a reputation as Larry Fitzgerald, but to me, that's kind of like that's the gold standard of the guy that you want.
0: Yeah.
1: Antonio Brown, despite what he did on the field in Pittsburgh, does not fit that description now.
0: Yeah. And again, there's no morality part of this. We just talked about Big Ben, and he's probably going to get in. Big Ben's had his problems. Ray Lewis is a Hall of Famer.
1: Right.
0: There's no morality for this, but I do think there is something about upholding the image of the Hall of Fame, and Antonio Brown would probably make a mockery of it. And I think that might stop him from getting in. Even if that peak of his career is Hall of Fame worthy, I don't know if you can... I don't know if, again, as Gunner says, like we talked about, I don't know if you can give him a live mic in front of a national audience and just let him go.
1: And trust him that he's going to say something respectable. Right. You could totally see him going on social media after the fact and just trashing the Pro Football Hall of Fame.
0: Right. I think he has, we talked about with Sherman, like, and not being a likable guy on the field isn't going to take you out of the Hall of Fame. Like, Sherman, it has nothing, his people thinking of him as... like a trash talker and a dirty player. I don't think that really would have hurt his case, but I do think that people view him differently post his playing career. And
1: he did a lot to save his image. And with Ray Lewis, I view it as, yeah, there were his issues off the field, but it's decent enough to get in the Pro Football Hall of Fame, but he was so good that you can't deny him a spot in the Pro Football Hall of Fame. With Antonio Brown,
0: I think it's borderline, right?
1: Yeah, it's borderline. I mean, borderline on the field, but off the field, it's so bad that you're like, okay, this is going to be a legit conversation they have, but I do not see the committee making him a Pro Football Hall of Fame.
0: Right, I agree. Like, Antonio Brown... 12,000 yards in his career. That's ranked top 30 in NFL history. Let's see. Receiving touchdowns. Where does he rank? He is 27th in touchdowns. And he might actually be pretty high in like total receptions because, again, he had 6 straight years with over 100.
1: What, that year that you the read off, did he have, you said 136 receptions?
0: Yeah, he had 136 receptions in 1 year.
1: That's crazy.
0: Yeah. In a 2-year span, he had 265 receptions, over 3,500 yards, and 23 touchdowns in a 2-year span. So again, like the peak, he was incredible. But yeah, I just think with everything that's gone on since then, you can't put him in. Going through this makes me realize that Derek Mason deserves to be in the Hall of Fame. Like, I always thought that, but it's like, this has been more confirmation for me, like reading through the all-time leaders. Derek Mason, top 25 in receptions in NFL history. In receiving yards, he is 32nd, I want to say. Yes, 32nd with over

0: 12,000 receiving yards in his career. And then receiving touchdowns for Derek Mason, I think he's a little bit lower in this one, but still relatively high. Let's see. 66 touchdowns, tied with Julio Jones in his career. Derek Mason should be in the Hall of Fame. I mean, if we're talking about Antonio Brown, who has very similar stats, I think D-Mace deserves to be in. And I always thought that, but like looking and diving deep into the stats, I put him in there. Give D-Mace his gold jacket.
1: Well, that 2000 season when he led the league in scrimmage yards,
0: yep.
1: You know, had 895 receiving yards, 896 yards from scrimmage added on.
0: He was incredible here. Best receiver in NFL in Titans history. And
1: had a 5-year stretch of 1,000 plus yards in 2003, his career high, 1,300 yards. Also had 1,000 yards in 2007, 2008, and 2009.
0: Yeah, I put D-Mace in there. First, put him into the Ring of Honor, but also into the Hall of Fame. That picture of him and Carnell Tate from last week was really cool, Parker. I'm sure you saw that we posted on the game account.
1: Oh yeah, I reposted that on my
0: story.
1: That was
0: really
1: iconic.
0: Cool of the two number one wide receivers who hate the maize and blue. I thought that was awesome.
1: And Carnell Tate just looking yoked through his shirt.
0: Hey, D-Mace looking yoked too.
1: He looks good. Yeah, D-Mace looks good too.
0: Yeah, there you go. Get D-Mace in the Hall of Fame. We got there through our conversation about Antonio Brown somehow. 615-737-1025 is the phone number. Back into the Titans after this for the final half hour of the show. Joint practice tomorrow. Preseason game on Thursday. What's it going to look like for the Titans out on the West Coast? Jake Lyman, Parker Kelly, next man up. 1025 the game.
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4: 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And the score!
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5: Fox 7 TV meteorologist Greg Bobis, our forecast starting us off in the 70s this morning on our way to the mid-90s this afternoon. Heat and humidity, the big story for us this week. We'll feel above 100 degrees each and every afternoon. There could be one or two pop-up storms today with no severe weather.
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0: Kelly with you. Couple more segments left on this Monday morning. Titans en route to Santa Clara. 49ers joint practice tomorrow, and then preseason game number one on Thursday. I'm excited for this joint practice tomorrow, Parker. I think you've seen good things from the Titans in training camp so far on both sides of the football. You've seen Cam Ward continue to develop. We talked about it in the first hour, coming off two of his best practices, I mean, really since he's been here. And especially in this year's training camp, the scrimmage on Friday night, practice yesterday looked really good. Can they carry this over against another team? I know the 49ers are a little bit banged up. This isn't a full-strength San Francisco team, but I think it is a really important checkpoint for the Titans to see, all right, is this roster improved enough to compete with one of these types of teams? All three teams the Titans will practice against and play in the preseason are playoff teams from a year ago and expected to be playoff teams again this season.
1: Yeah, no, I'm excited for San Francisco because they're not going to be at full strength, and I feel like it'll be a good ramp up for that Seattle week, the next week, because you're talking about the defending Super Bowl champs, and the San Francisco 49ers, when they're healthy, they're one of the best teams in the league, but they're not right now. So I see that, you know, we've seen throughout training camp, it's just been a slow build. You know, the first week, not being in pads. Second week, putting on the pads. Having the scrimmage in the stadium. Now you have a joint practice on the road with San Francisco. They're not fully healthy. The next week, you get the Super Bowl champions in here. So it'll be a good ramp-up process. And then, obviously, you end the preseason with joint practice with the Bears. So three really good teams will get a good gauge of where the Titans are.
0: Yeah, and I think it does ramp up. Right, you've seen the pads come on, you're in the stadium, now you're going to somebody else's place with the substation right there. Like, how are the Titans going to handle all of this tomorrow? We saw last year right down in Atlanta, where TDs talked about this a ton, that first joint practice against Atlanta, they got punched in the mouth and it did not look good. What does tomorrow look like? You're on the road, you're in unfamiliar territory, and you're playing a very talented team. Again, you don't know who's going to be out there with all the injuries they've dealt with, especially at wide receiver. So I would say the cornerback room, honestly, would be one of my most interesting matchups for tomorrow in the joint practices. If Mike Evans and Deshaun Stribling and I guess he's out for the season, but Ricky Pearsall was out there. If those guys are out there, then yeah, that's a great matchup. I think the thing I'm most excited to see is the trenches. Like, what does the offensive line look like? We've said that they've held up better than we expected in training camp so far. What does that look like against this 49ers defensive line? And on the other side, can this Titans defensive line, that I think the consensus around here is that's the best position group the Titans have, that's going to be the strength of the team, what do they look like against a different offensive line? I don't know if Trent Williams will be out there all that much. Again, at his age, maybe they want to save those reps for real games. But I am interested to see what the trenches look like on both sides of the ball. Can the Titans prove that they've taken a big step forward in both of those areas?
1: And you're not going up against your teammates. You're not going up against your own blood every week. You get some new blood. You get to go up against a new team. We haven't talked about the Titans offensive line as being bad the last week, so that's obviously a good
0: step
1: thing,
0: in the right direction.
1: But they're facing a unit that just rotates and continues to punch them in the face, so they got to learn to adapt. Now, I don't know if Raheem Morris in San Francisco is going to run a similar style
0: right
1: to what Saleh does, so it'll be interesting to see how they adjust to that and how it looks. So I'm going to be reading through practice reports like crazy. I wish I could be out there, but it's going to be I just want to know how they respond to that.
0: Yeah, and again, the practice starts right at noon Central Time. At least that's what the schedule says. So we will be leading up to that tomorrow, but plenty of reaction throughout the day tomorrow and into Wednesday about what the Titans look like in these joint practices. Preseason game number one coming up on Thursday. Robert Saleh has said that the starters will play in all three games, and I think it's probably the right decision. How much do you want to see the starters play out there on Thursday, Parker? It's game one. I want to say last year the starters only played the one drive in Tampa, and it was a good drive. They went down and scored a touchdown, so it was a good drive, and they decided just to say, you know what, that's good enough, we'll move on. But I am interested to see how Robert Saleh maneuvers this in his first season with the Titans. How much do we see the Titans starters on Thursday night?
1: Well, Cam said he wants to play as much as possible, which you expect Cam to say something like that. I would say two drives, and if things don't look great, maybe a third. But I'd say two drives, and if you look good, pull them out.
0: Yeah.
1: Get some of the other guys that you actually need to see in order to build the depth of the roster. That's kind of how I would have it lay out. You go from there.
0: Yeah, I think that you need to be flexible in these situations. If the Titans go out and that the first team offense carves right down the field and scores a touchdown, similar to what they did in Tampa last year, I would have no problem with calling it a night and saying, you know what, this is our first chance in a game atmosphere, and our offense went right down the field and scored. Let's take that confidence and move on to next week, and then we'll see what we need to do. But I could also see if you go three and out once, you go three and out again, send them out there again and just continue to get those reps. I think Robert Saleh needs to be flexible about what he looks to do in the preseason, because there's no perfect amount of play in the preseason for any team. It really just depends on what situation you're in and how they perform in those situations. So I do think I'd like to see more of the first team offense in the preseason than we saw them last year. But I also do think it depends on game situation and what you see from them. Again, if the team goes right down the field on Thursday night and scores a touchdown, I've got no problem with Robert Saleh calling it a day for them and saying, you know what, you guys look good, let's get ready for Seattle next week.
1: And that's what I think they're going to do. I really think they're going to play this smart. I don't think either starter, you know, the ones on the offense, ones on the defense, are going to play very long, but for a lot of reasons. One, you want to get them in and out. That seems to be kind of the focus for Saleh, maximizing their time. You know, when they're in there, calling plays that you actually want to see from them, putting them in situations that you actually want to see from them. At the same time, not risking injury, because you need those guys. You're not sure about the depth going into the season.
0: And Robert Saleh saying the starters are going to play, it that doesn't necessarily mean all 22 of them.
1: Like Jeffrey Simmons,
0: right?
1: If he might play in one preseason game,
0: Jeff is probably walking out under the sideline in a baseball cap on Thursday. Like that would be my and John Franklin Myers too. He's been dealing with some back.
1: He might play
0: stiffness.
1: In that Chicago preseason game,
0: right?
1: But I don't see him play. He might not play in the Seattle game. If I had to guess,
0: I would be pretty confident that JFM and Simmons are going to be in street clothes on Thursday. They'll get their
1: work
0: tomorrow.
1: JFM's been having the back issue too,
0: right? And yeah, we don't know what he's going to be tomorrow in the joint practice, how much he's going to be out there. But I would guess both those guys probably don't play on Thursday night. But you want to see, and maybe like a guy on the offense, maybe Calvin Ridley sits down. I'd probably want to see Calvin Ridley out there, but I do think that saying the starters are going to play doesn't necessarily mean all of the starters are going to play. And we'll see how Robert Saleh wants to handle that. Again, it's crazy. We are 3 days away from the first preseason game, Titans and 49ers on Thursday night in Santa Clara. 615-737-1025 is our phone number. Last call for phones. If you have any thoughts on the Titans coming off two practices over the weekend, joint practice tomorrow, preseason game on Thursday. We will wrap up the show coming up next. Jake Lyman, Parker Kelly, next man up, 1025 The Game.
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0: Man Up 102.5, The Game. Jake Lyman, Parker Kelly with you. Wrapping up the show on this Reaction Monday. Titans had two practices over the weekend. Offense looks strong. The Cam Ward-Carnell Tate connection continuing to grow. And they are headed out to the West Coast. A joint practice with San Francisco tomorrow, then playing the 49ers in the preseason opener on Thursday. Parker, we have not touched on the depth chart that came out yesterday, which I always think with these unofficial depth charts, you take it all with a grain of salt. They don't have to tell you exactly what they're thinking in these. And a lot of times, I don't think it's even the head coach who's putting this together. He's probably just telling, hey, put together a depth chart. I'll check it before we put it out there. But it's going to be very vague on some of the battles that you're seeing. So, like, on the offensive line, the big competition that we've talked about at right guard, Cordell Volson, Jackson Slater, Fernando Carmona. Volson's listed as the starter. He is the veteran in that room, and I think the guy everyone expects to get the first look there. Slater's listed as Skoronski's backup at left guard. Carmona's listed as the right guard backup. But does it really mean all that much? Probably not. I think Slater is still getting every chance that they can give him to take that right guard spot. But if Volson wins it, then yeah, Slater's probably your backup at both of the guard spots behind Skoronski and Volson.
1: But I also think there's legitimate competition, too, at that backup, I don't know if you call it swing guard spot, right guard, left guard, with Carmona and Slater. Because like I said, Slater has not taken the bull by the horns. He's not taken this job, and people have been high on him. Coaches have always been high on him, but at the same time, he hasn't actually gone out and taken the position. Fernando Carmona's come in as a rookie and played better than expected, considering where he was drafted. So there is a lot to be to gather from this initial depth chart, but it's also not everything. Because Nick Singleton is listed as RB6, yeah. But I promise Nick Singleton's making the roster.
0: Well, and I said to you during the break, too, most coaches like to just push the rookies down in the depth chart when they release these. That's usually what happens. And it would be totally disingenuous to put Carnell Tate anywhere but one of your starting wide receivers. Everybody knows that he's starting at wide receiver. You've seen him with the first team. So, of course, he's listed as the first team wide receiver, but there's no other starters that are rookies that are listed. Like, Keldrick Falk is a backup. Anthony Hill is listed as a backup, even behind Mohamed Diabate, who he's listed as a starting linebacker, but I don't know how many times the Titans are actually going to be running three linebackers out there. It'll happen, but he's listed as a starter, even though he probably won't be on the field all that much. Like, that's where this depth chart, it looks like you've got Diabate starting, and it looks like you said, Nick Singleton is RB6, and Pat Coogan is the third string center, but you can tell based on how Robert Saleh and Brian Daboll are using these players that that's probably not where they actually rank in their minds on the depth chart.
1: Yeah, no, absolutely. I think it's kind of like the Tennessee Volunteers situation when they put out their depth chart. It's always like they name everybody that plays that position. It's either this guy or it's this guy, yeah, or it's this guy. I mean, you can gather a little bit. I think there are some really interesting things in this depth chart. Mohamed Diabate is not a starter, so put that in the back of your mind.
0: Yep.
1: But I mean, there's competition at that inside backer spot too, because you got Cody Barton, Cedric Gray, Mo Diabate, Anthony Hill, who you, yep, just drafted, James Williams. I mean, they're all in there. I don't know if they're going to keep four inside backers. That seems like one too many, but there are some interesting things in this for sure.
0: I think they'll keep four. I think the question might be, do you keep five? Diabate would be in that conversation. Dorian Mousey would be in that conversation. He's a good special teamer who they claimed off waivers from the Vikings last year. So that is a very intriguing room. And again, I don't know if the unofficial depth chart actually tells you what they believe in there. How about Kedrain Callaghan as the backup nickel? That's your guy.
1: That's my training camp darling.
0: Yeah,
1: that's my guy. He's played all right. He did give up I think it was a post to Bryce Oliver, which wasn't good, but he's been running with the twos.
0: He had a nice pass breakup I think it was Tuesday, yeah, in one-on-ones. He, yeah, had a really nice play. So we'll keep an eye on Kedrain out there. Looking elsewhere on here, Michael Carter being listed as the third running back, I think, is interesting. We've talked about Carter a little bit and how he does have the connection with Robert Saleh. He played for him on the Jets. They brought him in on a lower end deal in free agency. So he's listed as the third guy behind Pollard and Spears. But if you had to ask me who's going to make the roster at running back, Pollard and Spears, of course. And then give me the draft picks that they've spent. I think Mullings and Singleton probably get the edge over Carter or Chestnut. Again, because they're younger, they've got a little more upside. And Mike Borgonzi picked them, right? Like with Michael Carter and Julius Chestnut, you're not really losing much if you cut those guys and they get claimed elsewhere. I think you want to see what you've got in the young guys with Mullings and Singleton.
1: That's the conversation I was having. That's a crowded room right now, and I know Michael Carter has the connection, but you spend a fifth-round pick on Nick Singleton. I just don't see them cutting him or releasing it or whatever. And with Kalel Mullings, we're talking about a guy that is valuable on special teams, is a converted linebacker, so he knows how to form tackle, and he's not going to, if he's RB4, you're not playing on offense.
0: Right.
1: So you're on play on special teams, and if you can tackle, there's value there. And,
0: yep.
1: He's been good in training camp. So if I had to pick four right now, it's obviously the top two are clear with Pollard and Spears. But I also see Singleton and Mullings making this roster, and who knows what's going to happen to Julius Chestnut.
0: Yep, I think
1: he's made a good career.
0: I think
1: for
0: he's
1: going to
0: be a practice squatter. Yeah, him and Mason Kinsey just continue to stick around. Mason Kinsey listed on the in the second team with Chim Dike. So he is, if you're just going one by one here, wide receiver 7. Bryce Oliver listed
1: backup
0: as the backup.
1: Returner.
0: So, yeah, and
1: KJ
0: backup
1: Osborne
0: punt returner.
1: With the threes.
0: Yeah, yeah. KJ Osborne, Hank Beatty, who else? Restrepo's listed third string, Lance McCutcheon. Nothing unexpected there. You mentioned the college depth charts. They love the ORs in college.
1: Oh my
0: gosh. I heard Joe and Robbie talking about this,
1: especially
0: too,
1: Josh Apple
0: on their show. They love the ORs just to not let you know what's going to happen. And Robbie and Joe were right. I can guarantee you the first depth chart that comes out for Vandy and Tennessee, quarterback's going to be an OR. It's going to be Brandon Orr McIntyre and Curtis Orr Berlowitz.
1: No, absolutely. We may not find out who's going to start for Vandy or Tennessee right up until game time.
0: Right, until they break the huddle for the first play. It's all right, kickoff goes through the end zone. Who's putting their helmet on? Is it Berlowitz or Curtis or Brandon or McIntyre? I think that one's going to – they're both going to linger really close to the season before we find out.
1: This Tennessee quarterback battle is much more legit in my mind than this Vandy. You're not paying Jared Curtis all that money for him to sit on the bench. I mean, he's going to start right away.
0: I saw someone saying Berlowitz had a really nice practice on Thursday or Friday.
1: But when Joey Dwyer came on, he said that Curtis looked better in that practice.
0: I think it's going to go back and forth. And again, I don't think Clark Lee or Josh Heupel are going to name a starter until, what, first game September 5th?
1: That's
0: just
1: how
0: Josh
1: Heupel is. That he plays everything close to the vest. But if you're Vandy, you can't trot out Blaze Berlowitz. No offense to him. No disrespect to him.
0: Jared Curtis has said that he's fine sitting for a little bit.
1: I'm sure he is.
0: I lean towards it probably being Curtis, but I do think that they are legitimately taking a look at those guys right now because Berlowitz does have way more experience in the system. I agree with you. I think Curtis wins the job, but I do think that there is a legitimate competition going on there.
1: The writing's on the wall, and we all know what's going to happen with it.
0: Yep, I would agree with you. I think it's probably number two trotting out for that first drive against Austin Peay. But
1: thank goodness it's Austin Peay.
0: Yeah,
1: for your first game, for your first start ever.
0: That's what we said. The ramp up over the first five games for Vanderbilt, it's literally a step up in competition every single week. All right, you've got FCS opponent at home week one. You've got a group of five opponent at home week two. You got a power four opponent at home week three. SEC, lower end SEC team on the road week four. Then Georgia week five, which is probably the biggest jump up you get in that period. But it is a nice ramp up period.
1: Georgia fans are going to remember Jared Curtis's recruiting process?
0: I think they might. I think they might remember
1: you
0: that
1: think
0: heading
1: Kirby
0: into that
1: Smart
0: game.
1: Remembers?
0: I would think so. That, and again, it's good that they because, like, Jordan Hare is a tough place to play, too. I think it's good that he's going to get his first SEC road experience, if he is starting at that point, in Auburn, versus having to immediately go play between the hedges against the team that he flipped on late in his recruiting process.
1: And for Tennessee, it's going to be, you get the Furman game, you get the Kennesaw State game in week three, but that week two at Georgia Tech, that's going to be tough.
0: It could be a sticky situation for them, especially no Arian Carter in that game.
1: Yeah.
0: Like, I think that's going to be one of the more important games on Tennessee's schedule early on to see what kind of year they're going to have. Before we go, 7268 texted, asked, did Robert Saleh address practicing next to the substation? I want to say he said it was overblown.
1: Yeah.
0: Right?
1: Like, he said it's good for the fans to talk about, good for the media
0: to
1: talk about.
0: But they don't talk about that in their building.
1: No.
0: So we'll see tomorrow. Again, knocking on wood that there's no injuries tomorrow, because obviously that will be the talking point. It'll be, man, the substation got another, claimed another victim. I think we'll be hoping tomorrow not to see any, X player has been carted off or is limping off.
1: Because if there is, you can only imagine.
0: Yeah,
1: the outrage.
0: The conspiracy theories will be everywhere.
1: The cries for conspiracy theories.
0: Titans will be out in Santa Clara this week. Joint practice tomorrow. Preseason game on Thursday. We've got you covered with all of your training camp coverage and preseason coverage right here on 102.5 The Game. Tomorrow, we are out at MTSU. For a little bit of preseason Blue Raider football, their media day. So we will be live tomorrow from Floyd Stadium. Excited for that. That does it for us. Keep it tuned right here. Chase and Big Joe are coming up next. 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
13: All right, Chaser, take it away, brother. Here we go. In what could be the final play. And again, let's keep this in mind, too. Not only does Albany need the touchdown, they got to make an extra point, too. Dwayne Brown going to be the man in motion. Sam Castronova. Fourth and one for all the marbles. He takes off. He's shorting. Throws it. It's off the hands of Dwayne Brown. The Cats win the championship. The Cats win the Arena Crown Championship with a huge stop on fourth and one. Listen to this place. There is a challenge flag on the field. For Albany, the challenge flag is on the field.
18: Oh,
13: there you go. That's the craziness of Saturday. Welcome in, Chase and Big Joe, 102.5 The Game. He's Big Joe Dubin, and I am Chase McCabe, Dr. Crane, Nick Frazier on the ones and twos. And that is our call from Vice TV on Saturday, and the Nashville Cats win the Arena Crown Championship. They're the champions of Arena Football One for the first time, and it was an absolute honor and a pleasure to be asked to be there and to do it and to work alongside Big Joe, and it was a lot of fun.
18: Well, you can't turn on or open your phone without seeing the end of the game. I mean, when you got Barstool and Gruden and the Titans and the Preds.
13: Is this what viral is like?
18: Is tweeting this out and talking about it. And the amount of people who've responded back to either A, like that was the greatest ending of any game I've ever seen, or B, I had no idea Arena Football was around. And if this was happening, I want to be a part of this. And it's just crazy how many people have saw that video, have retweeted it, have talked about it. I mean, it was the greatest ending any professional sports league could possibly want in a championship game.
13: Well, so I get texts and calls of like, dude, you're on Barstool.
18: Yeah,
13: and I'm
18: right.
13: Like, what?
18: Nuts.
13: I mean,
18: everywhere.
13: Our friends across the street tweeted it out, and I'm like, hey, there you go.
18: I'm telling you, I mean, this is not hyperbole. It's everywhere. I mean, I opened my phone before the show. There's the call again.
13: Yeah.
18: So, again, congrats to the Cats and Jeff Jarrett and Jeff Fisher and Greg Pogue and Clarksville and everybody up there. I mean, I said before the game, and it's on my reel. I said, this will be an epic day, talked about in Clarksville for a long time. I had no idea, right? I mean, I'm like drumming up. But, yeah, right? This is something they're going to talk about for a long time.
13: Yeah.
18: Sold out, loud, national TV, radio call. I mean, it was – I don't know how it could be any better.
13: Yeah, and congratulations to Jake and Nick Frazier, who were on the radio call on 102.5. We'll hear Jake's in just a second with an Oh My Goodness by Nick Frazier, which was
18: so sweet.
13: Should go viral as well. Well
18: so
13: done.
18: Sweet.
13: Come on now. Come on.
19: No virality for me.
13: No, come on now. Come on now. You deserve yours, too.
19: I mean, you get caught up in the moment. It's pretty crazy. It was a great game.
13: That's how it's supposed to be.
19: Yeah. I mean, that's sports. How can you not be passionate about sports?
13: Right. Yeah. Right. I mean, it's
18: the
13: true.
18: Whole last minute was. I don't think I can wrap my mind around what happened in the last minute of that game.
13: Well, let me take you through the whole thing from my seat as the play-by-play. We have a full production crew. We have I call it the voices in our head. We have a producer and director that's, you know, telling us, hey, we got this replay and all this stuff. And they were fantastic. They were awesome to work with. And in arena football, the rules and the strategies are certainly different because the field's smaller. You don't have as many players on the field. And so there are some pretty distinct differences from that of the NFL. I think we all look at an onside kick in that situation, if you have the lead, as probably not the way to go. However, as people have explained it to me, I understand that it is a common practice, maybe not a common practice, but a strategy that you can use in arena ball, because the idea is it's a lot harder to score the closer you get to the end zone because you're not utilizing a run game as much. And so if you're further back, you can throw a pass or whatever, and it's easier to score. And so the idea was, since the Cats had only two timeouts instead of three, you attempt the onside kick. If you get it, game over, great. You can run the clock out. If you don't, then in theory, Albany could score, but you'd still have plenty of time to go downfield and score and win the game. I don't necessarily buy into that strategy. But again, I'm not the coach. I'm just the guy calling the play. You certainly did not agree with the strategy. Ultimately, I'm not going to say it worked because I don't think it did. The defense made a hell of a stop.
18: Yes.
13: You know, and they were able to – and you can say that it did work because the idea was you've made it harder for them to score. But whatever. Ultimately, the Cats won the game and won the championship.
18: One of the worst calls I've ever seen, any level of football. On psych, you got a kicker who makes deuces. You're up by six. Why not attempt the deuce? You make the deuce, you're up by eight. Then you plant the seed in Albany's head of, not only do we have to score, we got to score again. So there's already doubt placed in your head. You gave them the football at the 9-yard line. And the hypotheticals are about like, well, you're dumb. You don't know the game. No, I know football, and I know giving a team the 9-yard line, let them score. Then you hope you can score?
13: Right.
18: You can't do both ways. So stop. It was just a terrible call. Let's agree it was a terrible call.
13: Well, I'm going to say I disagree with the call, but I think I understand the strategy more now. I understand what they were going for. I disagree with it. I wouldn't have done it.
18: Lose that game because on that final play?
13: Right, because the big thing to me was Kyle Kaplan's the specialist of the year.
18: Yeah.
13: He had already hit it through the uprights a couple of times for a deuce. He had 22 on the year. Give him an opportunity to give you 2 points.
18: Then it becomes, well, what if he doesn't make the deuce?
13: Then send your defense out there and make a stop.
18: Yeah, and then it's like all these hypotheticals go. I'm like, just stop. It was a terrible call.
13: Yeah.
18: They got lucky and won the game. What I tell you every time, we've done the show now 3 years, I'd rather be lucky than good.
13: Sure.
18: Any day of the week.
13: Well, it worked out. And look,
18: right.
13: As I said on the broadcast, Darren Arbett, who has now won his fifth arena championship.
18: Uh-huh.
13: Going back to the AFL and AF1 and all of that, he has probably forgotten more about this game than you and I will ever know.
18: Sure, so, good. I hope so.
13: So he has earned, in my opinion, in my mind, the benefit of the doubt on certain things.
18: I can still say...
13: You can disagree with it.
18: It was absolutely terrible call. Let me tell you this, though. A friend of mine sent a note and said, this game was Marshawn Lynch at the one.
13: Yeah.
18: And I said, you're exactly... Right, because ball at the one, what are you going to run? I mean, now people are tweeting me like, could have done a bootleg. He'd have walked right in. Oh, the Cats are offside. I mean, all in all.
13: Like, we saw that earlier in the game where Tyler Kulker and the Cats pulled the Peyton Manning bootleg. They even tweeted out looking like Peyton. I mean, that's exactly what it was.
18: But now they win.
13: They win. Trophy was here earlier.
18: It is the greatest ending in a championship game almost of any professional sport. The Super Bowl with Marshawn Lynch and Brady was fantastic. We still talk about that 12 years later. The Dyson one play at the goal line, they could have tied the game. Oh, that's great. Look, sports is our reality show at all levels. This is our reality show and what we talk about, what we love. It's unpredictable. But at the end of the day, they win. It was a great atmosphere up there. Everybody was happy except for Albany. And the fact that more eyes are now on the Arena Football One than ever before. You know, I know there's another indoor league. I'd like to see them merge. It'd be great.
20: Sure.
18: It'd be great. You got all these teams. It's fun. It's in the spring. Ask people in Clarksville at the game if they had fun. The video we had at the end of the game was people just going crazy. That much fun. That's what we live for. That's why we live. That's why we love sports. So in so many ways.
13: Yeah. And it was just, I mean, the atmosphere was just absolutely crazy.
18: Yes.
13: You had Jeff Jarrett's going to join us at 1:00. You had Cool Cat elbow dropping a Albany fan through a table, which was awesome.
18: Right. That was something. And the crowd went crazy for that.
13: They did. Little showmanship there from the wrestler, the promoter. I like that. So, yeah, it was so awesome to be a part of. And very appreciative of the Cats. Let's go to the phone, 615-737-1025. Brandon wants to weigh in on the Cats win. Brandon, what's up?
21: Hey, guys, man. Hey, I just wanted to – I hope I don't sound like too much crap. I'm on the way to Kentucky to deliver a car for Carvana. But, man, I just got to say, the way that you guys host this show and then, you know, y'all hype up the Cats. So I tuned in to watch the replay. And, man, I just got to say, you guys crushed it. It was so fun and so awesome to listen to, like, not only you guys, but then the game. And, like you said, the wrestling aspect, like, everything was just so perfect. I'm so happy for you guys. I'm happy for the station. You know, I just wanted to give you guys your flowers. So I just wanted to call in and just say, you know, y'all crushed it. And it was amazing.
13: Thank you.
21: Appreciate you guys.
13: Thank you, Brandon. Appreciate it. Brandon. Thanks for that call, man. That means a lot. So
18: somebody's
13: really
18: got some tickets coming his way, Brandon. Appreciate you, Bubba.
13: So that was awesome. All right, let's hear Jake and Nick. Let's hear the radio call because they did a fantastic job. When we got moved to TV the last 2 weeks on Vice TV, these guys stepped in and did the radio call and did a fantastic job. You give me the thumbs up when you're ready over there, Dr. Crane. Let's hear Jake Lyman and Nick Frazier.
22: 3 seconds to go. Fourth and goal from the 1 foot line. Inches separating Albany in the end zone. The Cats looking to stand tall and take home the Arena Crown Championship. Crowd on its feet. Again, a sellout crowd here at F&M Bank Arena for this championship game. It all comes down to this. 3 seconds to go. Cats lead by 6. Castronova under center. Fourth and goal from inside the 1. The snap. He goes over the top. Did he get there? He lobs it. It's incomplete. No time on the clock. The Cats are Arena Football 1 champions.
23: Oh, my goodness.
22: Absolute mayhem inside F&M Bank Arena. Castronova tried to leap over the pile. He didn't get there. Then tried to throw it. Overshot his target. It's incomplete. And the Cats are AF1 crown champions in 2026.
13: There you go. That was the radio call. And was fantastic by Jake. And Nick, oh my goodness, needs to be that needs to go viral. That was well done. It's authentic. It was organic, and that's what we want.
19: Thank you very much. Now, just 3 words. I mean, that's kind of all it describes the entire game, and it's, you know, from start to finish. I mean, you look, the deuces. There were no rouges, but the deuces are just fantastic in that product. I just think it's a mixture of so many sports inside of a small arena. It's crazy that this is not advertised on nationally broadcasted. You know, I'm talking about like the ESPNs, the Foxes of the world. Vice has a very nice product.
18: Well, I was at a bar Saturday night, and I'm watching ESPN. They had pillow fights. Did you see this? They had pillow fights. It's all great for like a minute. I'm like, why can you not show something else football related? And he had pillow fights. Okay. Good point there, Dr.
13: So we haven't made ESPN yet, is what I'm
18: understanding. I have no idea. I don't know.
19: It'll get there.
13: I know they tweeted at him for the top 10, but I don't know if it made it. 615-737-1025. If you want to weigh in, let's see who's next. Troy? Let's go to Troy. What's up?
24: Hey, so we were sitting down in the end zone that play happened at, and we panicked when they kicked the onside kick. We was like, no, no. And, man, it was amazing to see that last play, how it happened.
18: So, did you think he caught the ball when he threw it?
24: No, I knew he didn't catch the ball when he threw it because we had a plain, clear view of it. We knew he overshot him. And when he snuck the ball, we knew he didn't get it over either because we could see right down the line.
18: Oh.
24: And we knew exactly there was no way that was getting overturned whatsoever. It was like, oh, gosh, thank God.
18: Let me ask you this, Troy. How loud was it down there? Because where Chase and I was, it was really loud. I can only imagine about down there.
24: It was so loud, you could feel the bleachers rocking. Ooh, I mean, it was.
0: Love that.
24: It was incredible. That was actually the first game we went to all year. We just happened to hear about it on the radio. We was like, let's go. Let's go watch the boys and see if they can win. And,
18: oh, that's great, man.
24: Yeah, it's intense. I think we're going to wind up getting season tickets for next season because that was some of the most fun I've had in a long time.
18: Oh, that's perfect.
13: That is awesome. Troy, thanks for the call, and glad you enjoyed it.
24: Yes, sir. Thank you.
13: Let's go to Robert, who wants to weigh in on the Cats. Robert, what's up?
1: So much, guys. My wife and I also were at the game, and we were in those end zone seats too. And like Big Joe, I thought we had blown it with that onside kick. And I thought Albany did the smart thing in running the ball three times and making us blow our two timeouts to set it up on the one-yard line with 3 seconds left. But it was one of the most insane endings I've ever seen.
18: Well, yeah, not only that, what did you think when they did the onside kick? What was your reaction?
1: I'm like, why?
18: Right.
1: What are you doing?
18: Right. Oh, yeah. So your view of the game-ending play, was it like the previous caller? I mean, you saw everything unfold?
1: We were dead center of those end zone seats. We were right in front of it or back. Yeah. We saw everything. It was. We knew that he did not sneak it over. I didn't see him falling back. I saw him throw the ball to the end zone, and we knew it was over, but just insane. We got lucky, but we'll take it.
18: There you go, buddy. Thank you.
1: In fact, it's close to me. It's close to that to the Music City Miracle, which I also witnessed in person. Get this, on January the 8th of 2000.
18: And then on the 8th of August, you saw a championship, buddy.
1: You got it. It was awesome.
13: Awesome. Thank you, Robert. Appreciate the call.
1: Yes. Have a good day.
13: You too. 615-737-1025. We'll have more. We'll take a quick break, come back with our question of the day, and get that going here on this Monday. It is a Reaction Monday presented by Pella Windows and Doors of Nashville on the Chase and Big Joe Show, 102.5 The Game.
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2: All right, so talking about great endings, you know, so we want to know, like, what's the greatest sports ending slash TV slash movie ending of all time? What's the greatest ending you think, sports, movie, TV, of all time? Which comes to mind because about 2 o'clock this morning, I was watching The Sixth Sense with Bruce Willis. That's one of the greatest endings of all. If you've not seen it, spoiler alert, I don't care. I'm not going to get into it. You know. That's one of the greatest endings. Sports endings, this might sound a cliche. How do you beat what happened Saturday?
3: Wow.
2: I mean, that's for the championship on the line. And it's come close to the Marshawn Lynch, Brady Super Bowl. I mean, that's up there too. But what do you think is the greatest sports ending slash TV slash movie endings of all time? 615-737-1025.
3: So the greatest ending ever.
2: Yeah.
3: Oh, man. That's a good one. The Sixth Sense is good. I don't know. I got to think on this for a second.
2: Like,
3: sports ending here, we obviously know the answer here.
2: Yeah. But that's retired to the rafters.
3: Yeah.
2: Think other than the Music City Miracle.
3: Yeah, I'm trying to think of a good Preds one.
2: What's the one where they scored 0.1 seconds left? And what was it? Right before COVID.
3: COVID. Yeah.
2: They were down and came back and won. That was an amazing ending.
3: They had one where I think they scored like 3 goals in like 7 minutes and won a game. Way back when Barry was coaching.
2: With that Mike Fisher double overtime?
3: Yeah, that one. Okay. That's it. Yeah, thank you.
2: At 5 in the morning?
3: Yeah. Triple overtime.
2: What was that, 1:30?
3: It was about 1:30, yeah.
2: Okay.
3: So the triple OT, Mike Fisher... That is certainly up there. Okay, movie or TV show?
2: The Usual Suspects had a great ending.
3: Yeah. You know what? Like for a TV show, I thought it was just kind of perfect to the series was the ending of Cheers.
2: Yeah, that was not bad.
3: You know, like Norm walks back in and. They kind of have a moment, and then Sam just kind of like turns the lights out and walks out.
2: Yeah.
3: You know? So it's just kind of like that fit the show.
2: Yeah. But one ending that infuriated people.
3: Seinfeld.
2: The Sopranos.
3: Or The Sopranos, yeah.
2: Infuriated people because that car pulls up, that Journey song's playing, and then it's over.
3: And it's like, what happened?
2: Yeah, like, what happened? Why, what about you, Dr. Crane?
6: Meadow runs in, and you're just thinking something bad happened, and then it

0: to a black screen with Tony Soprano on the screen. You're right.
1: Yep.
0: Yeah. It's open interpretation. For me, for the movie portion of it, I would go Rudy. Just it's that underdog story. You're working hard to get that scholarship to go to the school you've always wanted to go to, and then you end up walking on and getting your chance at
1: But the greatest ending?
0: To a movie for that, like, yes.
1: Okay.
0: But the greatest ending in sports? I mean, college football's on the horizon. Why not say Chris Davis in the Iron Bowl?
1: It's pretty good.
2: The kick six.
1: Yeah. Pretty good. Smart, too, because that was that 2013? It was 2013, wasn't it? Yeah.
2: Crazy.
3: Well, in honor of some news today, maybe for Tennessee fans, the Dobnail boot.
1: Yeah. What news today?
3: Josh Dobbs has announced his retirement.
1: Oh, did he?
3: From the NFL.
1: Okay.
3: But like that play against Georgia, the Hail Mary to Juwan Jennings, I will forever hear Uncle Vern in my head going, Juwan Jennings!
1: All right. Can I tell you a quick fun story? We know several Tennessee football coaches that were in the booth at Athens that day, and the Georgia fans before that play were just pounding on the glass.
3: Oh, yeah.
1: Pounding on the glass. The play happens, and a coach we know well starts pounding on the glass back, and they tell me like the Georgia fans were like stunned, like paralyzed. And the Tennessee coaches went running down to the press box in the hallway just screaming. But that's a great one.
3: There's no question that's Butch's greatest win, right?
1: Oh, yeah. When he drops to his knees and does a little prayer and he's tangled up in his headset.
3: Oh, yeah.
1: That is great. And Juwan Jennings should never have to buy another meal in this state ever again for that game.
3: Yeah. Well, and neither should Josh Dobbs.
1: True.
3: That was like right at the 50, right?
1: Yeah. Right.
3: So I'll tell you where I was during that. It was right before a Preds game. I don't even remember who the Preds were playing. I'm in the media room.
1: Preseason game.
3: It was a preseason game, yeah. I'm in the media room having dinner, and I want to say Darren was sitting there with me too, and like tables about flipped in that media room of people jumping up like, oh my God, not even Tennessee fans, but like couldn't believe what just happened.
1: It was amazing. It was absolutely amazing because the play before that, I forget the Ensworth, guy from Ensworth here that gave up the long pass, and then Georgia goes down there and scores, and then there's the ending with Tennessee right there. So that's an amazing one. So anyway.
3: Here's the call. He has the call ready.
4: Dobbs heaves it. They're bunched up in the end zone. It's tipped up. It's caught. It is caught. Juwan Jennings. Juwan Jennings.
3: Okay, sorry, Uncle Vern. We're on McAfee right now. Like, they just played our call.
1: My goodness.
3: Oh, this is amazing. I was wondering if he was going to have it today.
1: Just look at the celebration. Yeah, they're all watching and commenting on it and reacting to it. They're loving it. They're absolutely. Look, man.
3: You know what?
1: The greatest thing ever for Arena Football One right here.
3: I agree. Can we get some chicken tenders to celebrate? I think chicken tenders would be really appropriate for us to
0: McAfee
3: celebrate.
0: McAfee commented
3: this
0: on the commentary, so let me grab that.
3: Right. Oh, okay. Is it good? Okay, we need to hear it.
1: You better hope it's good.
3: these guys suck.
1: This is a make or break moment for one Chase McCabe, who's on the Pat McAfee show right now. All right, hey man, we don't suffer imagined troubles. It's all good. It's gonna be great. He's gonna love it.
3: It's gonna be great. They keep showing it.
1: I mean, look at the ending. And look, our caller called in who said, look, I was right down the line. He did not get over. So we trust our callers.
3: Well, and let me like say this. In the moment of this call, you know, I'm calling, he didn't get over, and then he's trying to throw it, and it's like I'm lost too. I mean, I was so, can I say this too? Like, and I, you know, just understand where I'm coming from here. I was not playing in the game, as you know. I was calling the game.
1: Sure.
3: I was exhausted yesterday.
1: Right.
3: I was exhausted, like physically and mentally.
1: Oh, they're loving it, man. This is good. Ah, and then they moved on. That's all right, though.
3: Dr. Grant, all right. So we'll step away. Here, let's get Teresa on our question of the day real quick, and then we'll hear what McAfee had to say. Teresa, how you doing?
5: I'm good. How are you?
3: Good.
5: I've got two sports ones. The Tennessee-Alabama game. and
1: Pekka's
5: last game.
1: What's the other one?
5: Pekka's last home game.
3: Oh, yeah. That's a great one. That is a great one.
1: So you're talking about the Tennessee-Bama game in 22, right, up in Knoxville?
5: Yes.
3: Yeah.
5: Yes. And then the best show ending would be MASH.
3: That's a good one, too.
1: That's number one, Teresa. Look, thank you. You got it for us. Yeah, MASH. Thanks. Thank you.
5: Bye.
3: Thank you, Teresa. Appreciate the call.
5: Thank you.
3: All right, we'll come back. We will hear what Pat McAfee had to say about us because who knows, but they showed it for a good 2 or 3 minutes.
1: Right.
3: So we'll break that down coming up next. Chase and Big Joe, 102.5 The Game.
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6: Fourth and one for all the marbles. He takes off. He's shorting. Throws it. It's off the hands of Dwayne Brown. The Cats win the championship. The Cats win the Arena Crown Championship with a huge stop.
7: Do you believe in miracles?
8: No kidding.
7: Yes! I mean, you put Nance on the call, baby. Al Michaels on the call. What a phenomenal job there by the home commentary squad of the Nashville Cats who take home the title with a goal line.
9: I didn't know Bone was number 69 on Nashville's team. That's on Albany's team.
10: They got to get that call right.
7: Yeah, I mean,
10: He has to get in.
11: I don't know if he did.
12: He's 2 yards out, guys. 2 yards out. There's no way.
7: No, look at where the stick is. The stick is literally
9: is
7: on the goal line.
9: Is that Pavia?
13: Wake up, ref.
7: Yeah, I mean, these refs don't want to make the call. Look at him. He's trying to peek his head over there. One left
12: gotta
7: instead
12: make
7: of
12: that
7: right.
12: Catch. You got to sell that it like you got in then instead of saying, and throw it. I mean, he lost him the game.
7: Okay.
10: What's a packed house, though?
7: Packed ball.
10: Yeah. Right.
3: Oh, man. That was Pat McAfee. We've made it, JoJo. Man, when he said, they got to get that call right, I'm like, but we called it right. And he's talking about the ref.
14: Yeah, he's talking about the ref.
3: I was like, all right, good. It's just crazy. I mean, my phone, I'm sure yours is, but I just, all these messages are like, we just called a game. I mean, it's your call. I'm just riding alongside with you there, man. That's, again, if you, in a sports league, it's the greatest ending you could ever want in a championship game, ever want. And they had it on Saturday in Clarksville. Crazy, man.
14: Did he call me Al Michaels and
3: Nance and
4: basically so he was like put Al Michaels, Jim Nance in the call, but the home broadcast did a really good job.
3: Oh man, what a day!
8: Right at the end of the first quarter, the Cats were winning 23-2, and I'm thinking, man, this is good for the Cats. They're gonna win, but like that game always comes back, and that fourth quarter was insanity.
3: Oh, it was. I mean, the whole second half, like, because you could say the second, third quarters belong to Albany.
8: Yeah.
3: And then the fourth quarter was very back and forth. Like, I think at one point I called it the shootout at the OK Corral because, I mean, that's exactly what it was. It was just a back and forth. But
8: and what we say in the open, this game will come down to the final possession.
3: It sure
8: we had
3: did.
8: No idea, right? That's what you want these games to come down to, the final shot, a penalty kick. You know, a penalty shot in hockey, whatever you got, man. You want the ending to be memorable, and that was. But it's all over the place. And, look, I know we're waxing poetically about this today, but, I mean, when the most popular show on TV is talking about the Cats win and Chase's call, pretty
3: damn
8: cool.
3: I am – that was on ESPN.
8: Yeah.
4: Here's their commentary one more time.
7: Do you believe in miracles?
12: No kidding.
7: I mean, you put Nance on the call, baby. Al Michaels on the call. What a phenomenal job there by the home commentary squad of the Nashville Cats who take home the title.
8: Come on, man. This is nowhere in your bingo card of your entire life that Pat McAfee would be doing this and talking about this. Nowhere.
4: Nance, Michaels, and McCabe.
8: Right?
3: I can't believe it.
8: Oh, it's the M&N gang, man.
3: I'm waiting for them to – they're about to tweet it, and I'm waiting to see that.
8: Oh man. Yeah, again.
3: By the way, this is a great segment. They do things happening around the sports world. So they have us, and then have you seen the video of the soccer player jumping over the wall and he jumps into a tunnel?
8: No.
3: There's like a random tunnel on the field right outside the wall, and he's got momentum, and so he has to leap over the wall and he falls in this giant hole.
8: Oh my gosh. Well, now we're a little bit bigger than Tim Hasselbeck now, so Tim better watch out tomorrow at 1 o'clock. We're just a tad bit bigger than him now. No, that's so great, man.
3: It's humbling. I know Ricky said the big humble is gone. That was my nickname he gave to me, but I'm still humble. I mean, it's look, I'm just blessed. I thank God every day that we get to do this.
8: Amen, brother. And it's a thing, you know. We just when Barstool tweeted it out, you're like, all right, what's because we're in the middle of everything, you know, of the bubble. I don't know what's happening outside that, and then it kind of took off and fun, and that's where it goes, man. It's what football, man. We're right. It's all here, right? Tomorrow, MTSU's having their media day. Titans have the first preseason game Thursday night. We're rolling. By the way, there's football every weekend until late February.
3: Yeah. Thursday night, got the Titans game, which is going to be – fun to watch out there in San Francisco, yep. Or Santa Clara.
8: Santa Clara, 8 o'clock Thursday night on Channel 2, I think it is.
3: That is correct.
8: Because Nationals not picking up.
3: Did you like doing the sideline for that?
8: Yeah. Only problem was you had to fill the entire halftime show, so I'd have to cut two stories and then interview. I told you, when Jeff Fisher berated me, the game was on national TV, berated me because the Titans had played the Falcons in 2008, and their new coach, was it Mike White, or I forget his name, and Fisher had said in a production meeting, they're going to try to fight us. And they fought, and they like eight Titans players got kicked out of the game, and I got Fisher at halftime, and I said, hey, it's kind of what you expect. He's like, hell yeah, it is, and just went. And then when he came out of the tunnel for the second half, he apologized. He's like, I'm so sorry. I'm just so mad right now at what the Falcons are doing.
3: He said, hey, Joe, sorry about that.
8: Oh, he was mad. And I ran him 2 years later. He's like, hey, guys, great went up here in Clarksville. Had a good time. I can't. I screamed so much on Saturday, I can't talk anymore.
3: I know. I was the same way. Like, Saturday night, I get home and everything, and Aaron's like telling me about it, and I'm like, you know, trying to do that, but I'm like, it kind of hurts to talk.
8: It happens. Another fun thing about doing the preseason games, we did in Buffalo, and had a really nice tie on, and I'm in front of behind the Buffalo bench and doing an interview, and a fan says, "Hey man, nice tie." I was like, "Oh, you know," my dumbass turns around and says, "Thank you." And they're like, "You're so ugly and fat," and I'm just went off on me. I just couldn't start laughing. I'm like, "Well, half of it's true," and just walked to the other back to the Titans side, and was like, "I'm done with all that." And then they got a pretty girl to replace me, which happens.
11: I love you.
8: Well, but I gave it up to Dawn Davenport. I'll default to Dawn.
11: We love Dawn.
8: Every day of the week. I'll let Dawn take over, and she does a fantastic job on ESPN.
11: Does. Yeah, she absolutely does. All right, well, I need a second to come down from this cloud that I'm on, and Jeff Jarrett going to join us at 1 o'clock. Today, we'll get back to the question of the day in Titans practice. And we were just on Pat McAfee, so there was that. One more coming next. Chase and Big Joe, 102.5 The Game.
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11: Chase and Big Joe, 102.5 The Game here on this Monday. Appreciate you all for listening. Thanks to Pat McAfee for putting us on his show.
8: All right. All the credit.
11: And to put me in the same sentence as Al Michaels and Jim Nantz. Like, come on. Nashville's own Jim Nantz. Jim, yeah. If you're listening, call in.
8: All right.
11: I'll give you some pointers.
8: Jim's like, who the hell is this?
11: Just, yeah. Wow.
8: Hey, somebody sent me a note and said, are you the McCabe Golf? Is that you? I don't even know that.
11: No. It's named after, I think it's named after who I'm named after. Like the Charles Martin McCabe.
8: Oh, okay.
11: I think it's named after him.
8: Okay. And who is that?
11: He's my great great uncle.
8: Okay.
11: He was a mover and shaker in Nashville back in the day.
8: But he didn't make McAfee.
11: He did not. He brought the Parthenon here. That's kind of a big deal.
8: Did he really?
11: It was part of it.
8: I've known you for 15
11: I've told
8: years.
11: You this before.
8: I don't think you have. Your great uncle brought the Parthenon here.
11: Yes.
8: Fantastic.
11: Yeah.
8: Still didn't make McAfee.
11: It did not.
8: Oh, man. Hey, co-workers, if you need anything from Chase, ask today because he's going to say yes to whatever you guys ask him. Just ask whatever you need.
4: You know, a little portrait we
11: and
4: have.
11: As soon
4: of
11: as I get
4: three?
11: Hired by an agent or an agent, you know, I hire an agent.
4: His autograph is worth it now. Like, we're talking
8: right?
4: The picture of us three together, it's in the frame.
8: It's going to be like with Chase now, it's going to be like the picture from Back to the Future of Marty McFly's family. When he can't change the future, he starts fading out the picture. It's going to just be me and you, and Chase will dissolve out of the picture.
4: Or it's us two dissolving out of the picture, and it's Chase.
8: Either way.
11: No, you guys are with me.
8: Either way, man.
11: You guys are with me. You've been supportive, and we're in this together. We're all a team.
8: Can I see the grid for today's show? I'm unsure what it looks
11: like. I don't even know.
8: McAfee straight down. Oh, man. That's crazy.
11: Oh, yeah. Somewhere.
7: Do you believe in miracles?
12: No kidding.
7: Yes! I mean, you put Nance on the call, baby. Al Michaels on the call. What a phenomenal job there by the home commentary squad of the Nashville Cats.
8: Does he normally sound like that?
11: Yeah, that's how he talks.
8: Because we don't get to watch, obviously, because he sounds like a Valley girl. Oh, my God. Did you hear Chase on the call?
11: Hey, let's not make fun of him too much, all right?
8: Let's just go to break till 3, and then we'll get out of here. My goodness, man.
11: Oh, I am
8: right?
11: I'm like all over the place with this.
8: That's
11: this
8: okay.
11: Is really cool.
8: This lot, that's football. It's fun. It's exciting. It's local. It's shout out to our buddies. Look, I also, we were all witnesses. Everybody in Clarksville that came by the booth on Saturday. I mean, I'm
11: yeah,
8: sure.
11: Yeah, that was awesome.
8: We didn't get to everybody. I would apologize, and we're busy, but everybody that stopped by in Clarksville was so grateful, so nice, and what a great city, what a great town, and they deserve all. I think there's a big party Tuesday or Wednesday up there, downtown Clarksville.
11: There's
8: been some rumors
11: tomorrow,
8: about that.
11: I believe.
8: If we hear something about it, we'll pass the information on.
11: Yeah, I mean, and look, they deserve it. People are asking. You know, we've gotten a few texts that would they change the name to the Clarksville Cats? I know Jeff Fisher was asked about that at Media Day, and they've certainly had those conversations. I think they want to represent all of Middle Tennessee. F&M Bank Arena is the perfect building for them.
8: Oh, yes.
11: Like, the town is behind it. It's the perfect size. You know, would it be cool to have maybe a game a year where they come and play at Bridgestone? I think that would be awesome because that's where the original Cats played.
8: Yeah,
11: and,
8: right.
11: And obviously that there's that crossover with the Predators since they run both buildings. But that's above my head and above my pay grade. But I certainly, you know, I think that'd be cool. But I think Clarksville is the perfect place for them.
8: It is. It really is. And somebody stopped by and said, what would you name the team? I'm like, well, Tennessee Cats?
11: Yeah. Yeah, I think I would go Tennessee.
8: But I would take, if I'm Arena League, I take that last minute, and I just, that would be what I'd blast out to people. And I know Austin has come into the league now. Other teams are there. Other teams, there's cities showing interest. So, look, it's perfect. April to early August, it's perfect. It fills a need. It's fun. It's not the NFL. It's not college football. It's a wrestling slash fun slash football environment, and it was great. And you just saw the last 2 weeks in Clarksville how everybody tuned out, showed up, tuned in, and sold out crowd on Saturday. It was great. Just really, I mean, that's exactly what you want.
11: It was, and I mean that's what they needed. They needed the sellout, and they got it, and they've gotten the support of the fan base. And, you know, I want to see this league grow and you know, what Coach has done. And, you know, obviously Jeff Jarrett and everybody with the Cats has been fantastic. But to see the league grow would right. be fantastic, because arena ball is fun. And I'm with you. You know, there's the indoor football league, too. You know, does there need to be a conversation between the two?
1: Why not?
11: Of either, you know, a crossover or something. But because I know they do have some rules are different. But well, I think
1: they could figure it out. Like NFL, AFL. Figure it out. Come together for the betterment of the league and do that. But it's really cool. The law of, like, the Preds tweeted out, the Titans tweeted out, Nick, get on your soccer team that didn't tweet anything out for the Cats.
11: Did they? I thought they did.
4: I'm not sure, but they did comment in the press box last night. You guys did a really good call.
11: Oh, thank you. Tell them we're available.
4: You got it.
11: I can call soccer. You can be my color analyst.
1: I can't, so don't call me. I got better ways to take a nap than calling a soccer
11: Holds it.
1: Game.
11: Holds it. Holds it.
4: Go.
11: Go. You got to hold it right there. Like, right?
4: Like Andres Conter. Yeah, you got to hold it for a good 20 seconds.
1: That's what she said.
11: Walked right into it.
1: Look, man, this is a 3-hour show. We're just all sitting at the bar having a good time. You're walking in, hey, Dr. Crane, what's going on? This is all we do. It's just fun.
4: Panucci Fudge.
1: Panucci Fudge.
4: Shout to Dave.
1: Titans in San Francisco. Hockey season's 2 months away. I mean, it's all starting.
11: Yeah.
1: Feeling good.
11: Well, it is all starting for sure. I'm ready for... I think I'm ready to watch the game Thursday night, so I can stop commenting on things that have been talked about at practice and, like, actually have a game to talk about.
1: I'm curious, just Cam Ward for a series? I mean,
11: I would.
1: Right, why not?
11: I would play him for a series or two and then go to Trubisky. I want to see a lot of Levis, though. I mean,
1: on his ass?
11: Yeah, I mean, yeah.
1: God, just throw the ball out, buddy. It's okay.
11: I say you give Trubisky most of the first quarter and then second quarter or half the second quarter and then go Levis, you know.
1: See, I want Trubisky whole first half.
11: Okay. Then give Trubisky the first half, give Levis the second half, and maybe
1: Hendenhooker.
11: Maybe Hendenhooker in the fourth.
1: Yeah, that's good. And then the argument will be Friday. Well, Levis did that against the third team. Exactly. But still get it done if you're going to play well. But, you know, Teddy Bridgewater retiring in Detroit now could you want to grab? I mean, who knows, right?
11: Right.
1: He quarterbacks are not in high demand.
11: Yeah.
1: I mean, great quarterback. There's not a lot of them out there. So those are in high demand. But overall, he's got experience. He's won games. Put him a backup. Boom.
11: Coming up next, Jeff Jarrett going to join us, obviously pro wrestler and one of the owners of the Nashville Cats. He will join us next. Chase and Big Joe, 102.5 The Game.
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1: All right, welcome back to the Chase and Big Joe Show right here on 102.5 The Game. What a fun show so far. Many thanks to Pat McAfee for the shout-out today. It happens because you're part of a winning organization and leading that winning organization is our next guest, the one and only Jeff Jarrett. Jeff, congratulations.
34: Double
1: my
34: J.
1: Goodness. Have you come down from what happened on Saturday, my man?
34: Oh, man. You guys, I've still got a smile on my face. And, you know, as far as leadership, it all starts at the top with Coach Jeff Fisher. But, man, oh, man, I'm kind of glad, Joe, that you intro'd the segment here. Because we got to give, I mean, more than a golf clap for our man Chase on the call. And I didn't know if Brother Pat McAfee, if he gave us a shout out. I know Gruden did and Barstool. And it's kind of, it was very cool to see because my phone lit up yesterday with different Instagram and X posts that people were sending me, and I'll call it the viralness, if that's even a word. It just kind of exploded. And Chase, I could probably recite your call verbatim because I've heard it so many times now. But man, congrats to both of you guys. And right now, our man the Pokester is making the tour with sponsors and local businesses, not just in Clarksville, but in Nashville as well, with the trophy, with the crown trophy. And so the celebration continues, and it will go all the way till tomorrow to our open to the public event up there at the Clarksville Commons area at 5:30. So going to be a lot of fun, food trucks and all party favors, if you will. And man, oh man, it's a lot of fun to be winning. Makes life fun, doesn't it?
1: Yes,
0: it sure does. And look, thank you for your words. And, you know, it's all those years of listening to Tony Schiavone and Jim Ross. So I just threw a little wrestling into it, in there on the call. But I know that, you know, you talk about coming down from the high and everything. I mean, it has to be so rewarding, not only to win the championship, but to see the support that the city of Clarksville gave you all.
34: You know, and that's where, you know, we did, Eddie Mack, he's the OG fan in a lot of ways of the Cats organization since 1997. So when you take in all the years that the organization's been here with the ups and downs, not just of the Cats, but arena football in totality, but man, to win it, you know, again, winning makes life fun. And Coach Arbet, it goes without saying, and Joe, we can probably have a sidebar. We probably don't need to get into it on that offside kick. But, I'm quasi in alignment, but I also know what I don't know, and I don't know the arena game strategy-wise. But all that being said, we got our hand raised, as I say in my business. We got the W, and good God, man, just so much fun. And when you watch the clips back and hear the roar of the crowd, and look, every owner of the AF1 was in town. They were up on the third floor. They got to witness the excitement. They got to witness great football. They got to see the in-game presentation. They got to see a taste of Middle Tennessee in so many ways. But boy, oh boy, when you hear the roar of the crowd and, you know, on that, to me, a huge momentum shift. I'm not going to take all the credit because between the third and fourth quarter, I will note this, we were getting beat. And there was a little in-game interaction that's for another day. But, no, when we recover that fumble, the roar of the crowd, I feel like it was like we were the 12th man. And I'm going to say we because we cheered from the TV control room as well. But, guys, was that an electric play just as the momentum really shifted in the fourth quarter?
0: Oh, 100%. And that's, you know, I think that was just – that was sports. That was the cinema of sports, of watching the whole game. And I mean, we knew at the end of the first quarter, like, this is a good Albany team. They're not going to just lay down. So this is going to be a back and forth type of game. And I use the analogy in the fourth quarter of, you know, the shootout at the OK Corral, because that's basically what it became, a back and forth, and then ended up on that last play.
34: I tell you what, when I stood on the podium, and I appreciate them inviting me up, but I kind of sat there before I got up there and looked at everything. And look, I always, maybe fortunately or unfortunately or not, I kind of look through the lens of my bread and butter in professional wrestling. And I think without the agony of defeat, we don't have the thrill of victory that you can see in the eyes of Arbet and every player and Fisher and the excitement of the fans. And the real agony of defeat was sitting back there in that locker room. So I tipped my cap to Albany Firebirds, Sam Castronova. Those guys came to ball. It's so hard to beat a team three times. I know they had that in their mentality. They didn't get rattled down 20 in the first quarter. They didn't just fight their way back. They were in a position, there ain't no doubt about it, to win that ball game, not just on the last play, but they were, you know, when you really look at early fourth quarter, they were in the driver's seat. So they're a hell of a team, defending champs. But man, oh man, it felt good to knock them off the throne and see the excitement at F&M Bank.
1: Our good friend Jeff Jarrett's on us with the Chase and Big Joe Show. Jeff, I'm not sure we have enough time for you to answer this question, but I'm going to ask anyway. What would you like to say to the people of Clarksville and Middle Tennessee for what you saw the last 2 weeks inside F&M Bank Arena?
34: I say this in complete, not just transparency, but 1,000% from the heart of a promoter. Without your support, it doesn't happen. It just doesn't happen. It is a business. The game happens on the field. The business happens off the field. But when you see a record night emerge, when you see record ticket sales, when you see the support and the you know, I'll give Montgomery County all the respect and props and credit because they're the ones that showed up and showed out. Without them, there is no championship, in my opinion. We're undefeated in that building. I don't think that's I don't think that's by accident. So I can't thank them enough. I know Fisher says that. Pogue, everybody in our organization really understands that when the move was made, you know, last year, and they got two games up there, there was a real good vibe. Like, hey man, this can work. And when we started off the year, we played three consecutive games there. We got the wins. We had to take a break and go on the road from FNN. When we came back in those June games and the attendance grew every game, the merch grew every game. I know that the food and beverage and concessions grew every game, but more importantly, the excitement of the vibe of the crowd that they came in, got loud. And again, it really culminated. So, you know, another thing as a promoter that I was really amazed at, and I'd love to hear y'all's thoughts, when the victory celebration and the trophy presentation, I would say the arena was still at half to three-fourths full, and they had been in the seats, you know, three and a half, 4 hours. Them staying and being a part of all of those pomp and circumstances, to me, I think, The people that, you know, our season ticket holders, which are so valuable, they really felt like they won the trophy as well. And that's what it's about.
1: Oh, absolutely. And you could tell, I mean, Jeff, when that last play happened and ended and the crowd knew that Nashville and the Cats had won the arena crown, I mean, the level hit another decibel, and it was, you just felt it, and it was fun. And then you go home Saturday night and you see the replay everywhere. And then Pat McAfee's talking about it today. I mean, this is the greatest ending arena football could have ever possibly wanted.
34: Duddy. And look, you know, the Titans NFL organization, the Preds NHL organization, them give it a shout out. Gruden, McAfee, it kind of shows you right now, not just the DNA of the Cats, but the true potential of the league. And I know that it super excites me that, you know, we've got new ownership coming on from Austin, Texas. So a brand new franchise is launching out there. I know the league is talking to a couple of different cities about the expansion there. So it kind of feels a resurgence and a renaissance of the game. But, you know, I've got a very good buddy. His first time to see a game was Saturday, and he was blown away by the Nets and the excitement and the amount of scoring and the speed. And really, man, there were some badass hits, you guys.
1: Yes.
34: I mean, there was some serious head knocking going on, and the fans could feel every blow.
0: Jeff, when do we expect to see Cool Cat in AEW? Because that elbow drop was pretty good.
34: Buddy, there is a real cool cat story. The man behind the mask, you can tell by the DX chop that wasn't the first time Cool Cat had been around a professional wrestling scene. So it's pretty cool. Man, oh, man, I've gotten some feedback. I know there were some fans on the front row that almost didn't want me or let me kick that Albany fan's ass, but that's a lot of fun.
0: It was great because, like, when we saw it happen, I'm like, oh, yes, we had to throw in a little promoter here because I thought it was awesome.
34: Good. I'd love to have heard. I know you guys are on the TV call and we were in commercial break on TV, but I'd love to have heard a Big Joe in a Chase call. We got the boys, Jake. And they called it, but man, oh, man, it'd been fun to call that real time, wouldn't it have been?
0: You probably would have heard a, by God, he broke him in half. There probably been some of that.
34: The other league owners, I don't know if they were shocked, entertained. I don't know quite how they took it, but man, oh, man, it certainly kind of added to the excitement. But as you guys know, that's kind of in my DNA. But we'll keep it focused here on Malik Honeycutt, the MVP of the game, Tyler Kolka. Man, what a game he had. I could go on and on and on, man. And at the end of the day, I think it was early in the third quarter, our defense made another stop. And I leaned over to the guy in the production room, and I said, our defense showed up today, and they absolutely had to. They are playing a hell of a game. And that goal line stand blows me away, man.
1: Oh, for sure. Hey, real quick, what is tomorrow? Is it put in stone what's going on tomorrow to celebrate the team?
34: Yes, and they call it the Clarksville Commons area. It's literally right across the street from F&N Bank Arena. At 5:30 is when it all gets started. There's going to be a trophy. We'll call it a presentation. I'm going to be there. Fisher's going to be there. Mayor Wes Golden's going to be there. But from 5:30 to 7:30, the trophy's going to arrive in style. It's kind of a surprise. Everybody will get to see that. But it's really just a big, instead of a parade, we're calling it a victory celebration, 5:30 to 7:30, Clarksville Commons area, literally across the street from F&N Bank Arena. Food trucks, beer trucks, party favors, a huge celebration. So all the Cats fans, even if you weren't at the game, everyone, I'd love for them to come out, give some high fives, and man, oh, man, there's going to be players. Coach Arbett, people are going to be there representing because it really is a complete celebration of the entire season.
0: Well, it is so well deserved. Jeff, we've had a blast with it this year, and it's been awesome having you involved as well. And I look forward to bigger and better things as this thing continues to grow. But thanks so much.
34: Amen. And, hey, Joe.
1: Yes, sir.
34: If you don't mind, just give Chase my PayPal because the residuals – that my brother Chase is going to make off this call,
1: right.
34: And we'll be his co-agents. Chase, just remember us when you go big time, please, sir.
0: I will for sure. No worries. No worries at all. Thank you, Double J.
34: Thanks, guys. Y'all have a great afternoon.
0: You too. Double J, Jeff Jarrett, joining us on the program. The Nashville Cats win the Arena Crown Championship. And again, just honored and humbled and blessed to have the opportunity. I mean, because that's what it is. It's certainly cool to see, you know, to hear your call go viral and
1: yeah, right.
0: All that. But I had to explain to my mother what viral meant. So
1: you're like, no, I don't need a penicillin shot, Mom.
2: In the midst of that call, she's asking where the laptop charger is, which is just crazy to think about.
1: Yeah, what was that again? Say that again. This is great.
0: Oh, she's going to get mad at me for telling this. So we're in the middle of this game and everything, and she texts me, do you know where my laptop charger is? And, of course, I replied because it's my mother.
1: Yeah.
0: You know. I didn't know where it was.
1: Mom! Oh, man. Which gives back into our question of the day. The greatest sports ending, TV, or movie ending of all time, in your opinion, 615-737-1025. Which is one do you think is the greatest ending? All those. Question of the day.
0: We'll get back to that coming up next. 615-737-1025 is our phone and text line. 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
14: All right, Chaser, take it away, brother. Here we go. In what could be the final play. And again, let's keep this in mind, too. Not only does Albany need the touchdown, they got to make an extra point, too. Dwayne Brown going to be the man in motion. Sam Castronova, fourth and one for all the marbles. He takes off. He's shorting. Throws it and off the hands of Dwayne Brown. The Cats win the championship. The Cats win the Arena Crown Championship with a huge stop on fourth and one. Listen to this play.
15: But it's all coming back to me. It's all coming back.
0: Well done, Dr. Crane. Oh, man. That was fun. It's not often that I can say that's Chase McCabe on the Vice TV call and give myself credit.
1: That's right.
0: That's also Big Joe Dubin.
1: Also, our long national nightmare is over because our good friend of the show, Jim Wyatt, Chase, has tweeted out the britches.
0: The britches report. What do we got?
1: The Titans we decked out in white jerseys, light blue britches. And White Sox in Thursday night's preseason opener at the 49ers. It's already got like 600 likes, a couple hundred retweets. I mean, it's one of the best things ever. So I love the picture Cam Ward. But that I really like the helmet, the jersey.
0: I love them. So I got the new Madden came out, and I was looking at the uniforms and stuff. Like it just looks so good.
1: You're talking about Titans.
0: Yeah. Like, just looks so good with the blue top, the blue pants. You can do the all blue look, which looks really cool. I do think they're going to, and I think we're going to get this, but like, give me some navy pants too to go with the blue top. I think that'd look cool.
1: I thought you were going to show me the picture of the Pepsi can. That's what we're about.
0: That's
1: the Bills jersey.
0: Is that their rivalry or is that just a third?
2: It's their city jersey, whatever they're trying to do.
0: The rivalry. Yeah. So terrible. The Titans are getting one of those too, but
1: to be about
0: that's
1: the Bills jersey.
0: Is that their rivalry or is that just a third?
2: It's their city jersey, whatever they're trying
0: the
2: to do.
0: The rivalry, yeah. So terrible. The Titans are getting one of those too, but supposedly the Titans won.

0: call. I'm not, induction ceremony was Saturday, and really cool. I got to see.
1: I saw Larry Fitzgerald.
0: Yes, that's the one.
1: The first one that I saw. And by the way, kudos to them for having Berman do it, because Chris Berman's like the perfect guy.
0: Sure.
1: I think for that.
0: All the way, man. All the way. And it's great, man, because how humble Larry Fitzgerald is.
1: Yeah.
0: And had his son introduce him. It was just, they do a great job.
1: Vinatieri was good too.
0: Very good. And
1: that was a good speech.
0: I think that Breeze ended, and he was good. And then it wasn't bad. The whole thing wasn't bad.
1: Well, and to have his coach, Sean Payton.
0: Yeah.
1: Induct him like that. That was perfect. Nobody. I think from what I read, he really wanted Steve Gleason, but obviously,
0: yeah,
1: and that's hard for him to do in his condition. But I thought that was, because they were on NFL Network that morning, they were just kind of like showing a bunch of lead up, and they did this interview with Breeze talking about that Monday night game and being the first one back at the dome, mm-hmm. and he had just gotten there and
0: right.
1: all that stuff, and it was just like, that was cool.
0: I think I told you, when Algie Crumpler played for the Titans, was on that Falcons team, I said, hey, take me back to that night. He's like, we knew on the bus going to the Superdome, we had lost.
1: Yeah.
0: And I was like, what? He's like, we knew on the bus that city was on another level. We knew we were going to lose. And they did, and it was a crazy, crazy night. For all that, but I was looking when Breeze did that. Is Sean Payton the most disliked coach in the NFL? Nobody
1: now,
0: seems to like him.
1: Well, I mean, I think Belichick probably was before that, but
0: currently.
1: But see, like, here's the thing. And maybe it was that year of TV he did, because I thought he did a nice job with it, but it's like, I've never disliked Sean Payton. I actually like Sean Payton.
0: I guess it's from the Bounty Gate and
1: really, I mean, that was more on Greg Williams.
0: All right, let's do a fun game here. Name the Bills coach.
1: That is Joe Brady.
0: Dolphins.
1: That is, no, I don't even remember who they hired now. The guy from Cleveland.
0: Nope.
1: No, I don't. Oh, Halfley. Jeff Halfley.
0: There you go. Patriots.
1: Vrabel.
0: Jets.
1: Aaron Glenn.
0: Ravens.
1: He used to pitch for the Braves, a guy with the same name. I forget it.
0: Is it Jesse Minter?
1: Jesse Minter, yeah.
0: Bengals.
1: I almost said Jay Gruden. That would be Zach Taylor.
0: Zach Taylor. The Browns.
1: That is the guy. He was the Georgia offensive coordinator for forever.
0: Good job.
1: I forget his name.
0: Todd Monken.
1: Todd Monken, yeah.
0: Steelers.
1: That would be McCarthy.
0: McCarthy. Texans.
1: I'm so bad at this. Texans is player.
0: Played football at Alabama.
1: Played football at Alabama. And I'm blanking on his name. DeMar.
0: Take the R out. D'Amico.
1: D'Amico Ryans.
0: That a boy. Yeah. Colts.
1: Colts. Is this the Who Wants to Be a Millionaire? What is this?
2: No, it's a free one.
0: Yeah. Get it.
1: I like it. Colts. The Colts.
0: Is it alliteration still there? I think so.
1: Yeah, I think so too. It's he was with the Eagles. I can see all these guys' faces.
0: Shane
1: Steichen.
0: Attaboy. Jags.
1: That is Cohen.
0: Yep. Titans.
1: That is Robert Saleh.
0: Broncos.
1: That is Sean Payton.
0: Chiefs.
1: Andy Reid.
0: Raiders.
1: The Raiders.
0: They are the best guy ever from the best family.
1: That is... now you screwed me up.
2: That sounded like Brian Kelly.
1: Kubiak.
0: Attaboy.
1: Clint Kubiak.
0: Chargers.
1: The other Harbaugh.
0: Yep.
1: Jim.
0: Jim. All right. Cowboys.
1: That is Shanahan, or not Shanahan, Schottenheimer.
0: Attaboy. Giants.
1: Harbaugh.
0: Yep. Eagles.
1: Sirianni.
0: Attaboy. Commanders.
1: Dan Quinn.
0: Bears.
1: Da Bears. What is his name? He came from the Lions. God, he's the second coming.
0: Oh, I don't know it either. I forgot.
2: Starts with a B.
1: Ben Johnson.

0: Johnson?
1: Yeah.
0: I forgot. The Lions.
1: Dan Campbell.
0: Packers. He was here for a year.
1: Matt LaFleur.
0: That a boy. Vikings.
1: O'Connell. It. Yeah, Kevin O'Connell.
0: Atlanta Falcons.
1: They just heard, Stefanski.
0: That a boy. The Panthers.
1: Dave Canales.
0: The New Orleans Saints.
1: I was a quarterback. this music is cracking me up, man.
0: From Boise State.
1: I know. He was with the Cowboys as the offensive coordinator.
0: It's left-handed.
1: First letter.
0: I don't remember. And I'm a Saints fan.
2: You serious?
0: Yeah.
2: Kellen Moore.
1: Yeah, God. That's it.
0: This is tough on this side, pal. The Buccaneers.
1: Buccaneers is Todd Bowles.
0: Todd Bowles. Arizona Cardinals.
1: Mike LaFleur.
0: Los Angeles Rams.
1: Obviously, McVay.
0: 49ers.
1: Shanahan.
0: And the Seahawks. Alliteration.
1: Mike McDonald.
0: That
1: Michael
0: boy.
1: McDonald.
0: Yeah. Yeah. You did well, man. You got about 30.
1: I don't. I feel like I freeze up when I'm on the spot like that.
0: But. All right, now let's do NBA coaches.
1: Oh, God.
0: God. I don't think I could name one. Oh, man.
1: I don't even know if I could do all the NHL.
0: So all those coaches you just named off, the kind of the, what I was going at, who's unlikable? I mean, you can't dislike Dan.
1: You know
0: Campbell.
1: Who I? Okay, this is a great topic to ask our listeners.
0: Yeah.
1: And you can factor everything that has happened in. But to me, the most unlikable coach in the NFL right now might be Mike Vrabel.
0: Oh, I didn't even think about that. Yeah.
1: Because he's an ass in general.
0: Language.
1: I mean, he is.
0: Right.
1: And we liked that at times, but then we disliked that at times. Obviously, he's got the stuff with Russini.
0: What happened there? But yeah, I was off all summer.
1: They got some pictures. And then he has the audacity to walk into the first, which was actually, I'll give him a little credit here, walks in with a puppy. It's like, hate me less because I have a cute puppy.
0: Right. They were doing some adoption. What's funny? When
1: is that not?
0: Right. It is. When I think of all the Vrabel Russini stuff, was Dr. Crane that one day he got bamboozled with the Bus and the Boys picture. They photoshopped
2: AI
0: all them.
2: AI is so believable.
0: They photoshopped them in the pool with Russini and Vrabel.
1: Oh, yeah.
0: He was like.
1: It's like, no, they had people there. It was Taylor and Will. They were hanging out.
0: And I said, let me see that picture. And
1: you're like CBS News or CNN or whatever it was with
0: was
1: the picture of Kyle Shanahan.
0: Oh, I was crying about that. I was like, buddy, come on. He's like, yeah, I'm sorry. I was like, that's okay.
2: I apologize. Even though I wear glasses, like, AI is so deceivable, man.
0: It really is.
2: It's bad.
0: Well, you know, which is good because it requires all of us to take...
1: It's worked well for you lately.
0: ...a second and third look at pictures, like, confirming things. Usually it's like, just go with it. Now you have to go back to that journalistic integrity, like, all right. Is this real or is it not real? If it's not real, I'm not putting it out there. So there's good and bads with it. And
2: Reverse engine search.
0: What's that?
2: Reverse engine search.
0: Okay.
2: Talk about for the videos and pictures.
0: Well done, buddy.
1: 615-737-1025. Who is the most hated coach in the National Football League right now? 615-737-1025. It's Chase and Big Joe, 1025 The Game.
3: 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Is it fair?

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0: Chase and Big Joe, 102.5 The Game here on this Monday. I do like this guitar riff.
1: Right? It sounds so good.
0: The boys really worked hard on it.
1: I mean, come on, the crowd.
0: Great. I remember this night.
1: I just... You know what I'm about
0: to say. It's a good song, man.
1: You know what I like about songs? I like active song. This is an active song. You're active, right?
0: Yeah.
1: If you've driven down A1A, which we have. Here it is.
0: I slept.
1: You did. Every single time.
0: Not the first time. The first time we were going over the bridge, I was awake.
1: You're nuts. I got 1,000 pictures of you snoring. I'm like, how do you sleep driving down A1A? I'm like, all right, I gave it. Then the next year. And then the next year.
0: Because it was peaceful.
1: It was.
0: We got sunburnt. Because we had the convertible.
1: Oh, that was, man, the best. Good times.
2: This past year, like, we got in the airplane, and I looked to my right, and I nudged on the shoulder, and he was asleep within 5 minutes. I was surprised. I thought you were joking. Yeah.
1: And you hit me. I'm like, I told you. This guy could sleep through Judgment Day.
0: I could. Our friend Ricky wants to know, was that Phil Vassar?
1: Phil Vassar is in everything that we do. Yeah. Phil Vassar is the absolute goat of Nashville.
0: Yeah.
1: Phil Vassar is responsible for a couple thousand kids being born.
2: The baby boom of 98.
0: Because of which song?
1: No, because he did Courtyard Cafe, Vassar, yeah, in Belforge. Everybody went during that time. 95, 97, 98. Guy's an absolute legend. And it's a damn shame that he's a great guy, too.
0: He is. By the way, can I, and you know, who's the most hated in the NFL?
1: Yes.
0: Vrabel by a mile has been, sure, a few texts. Have you seen all this going around? The Bills' new stadium, you know, is about to open, play, uh-huh, their first preseason game. And they are getting a ton of criticism because fans, I guess, got to go and look at their seats. And there are a ton of seats that have obstructed views. This is a $2.1 billion stadium.
1: How obstructed?
0: In 2026. And you haven't figured out to make sure you can see from every seat?
1: I'm trying to wrap my mind around how.
0: They have, like, on like, if you're in the upper deck and there's a staircase, like, you can't see over a railing or something. Like, it's the – so I see this and I go, oh, I guarantee you there's somebody making a phone call over the Titans, like, for the love of all things holy, please, sure, make sure you can see from every seat.
1: Oh, yeah. I would think that would be elevated up. I don't know how that would happen.
0: Yeah.
1: My voice.
0: So here you go. He look at your phone. Nick just sent us the pictures. Like, there's one. Here, I'm showing you. There's one, which isn't awful. And then this, like, you can't really see down the far end zone. This is the best one.
1: Holy cow.
0: Like, how do you do that?
1: I that's a great point. I don't know.
0: I get it if it was built in 1973, but, you know, I feel like we've come a long way since then and know how to, you know right, how to prevent that.
2: Someone said on Twitter, the Romans figured this out way before Highmark Stadium was made.
1: Oh, that's great,
0: it's,
1: man.
0: It's true.
1: Oh, yeah. But you're right. Like, make sure that that everything's good to go. I'm sure. I hope they have.
0: Yeah, because, really, I mean, like, again, if you walk in that stadium for the first time and all the seats are in there, and, like, you've already had to, like, mortgage, you know, get a second mortgage and sell your firstborn to afford seats, that's anywhere in the NFL now, that you sit down and all of a sudden there's a rail in your way. Like, yeah. I'd be absolutely pissed.
1: Oh, yeah. You know, some of those things now, like at the Ryman, there's obstructive view, but they'll tell you in your ticket. Like, there's,
0: right,
1: obstructed view, but I would be mad paying all that money.
0: Yeah. Well, not, like, you go to, like, I've sat in seats at Wrigley where there's a beam in my way. Okay, well, that was built in,
1: yeah,
0: 1900.
1: Right.
0: So, you know, I can deal with that. But, like, yeah, that's pretty bad that they've done that in Buffalo. So, I don't know. I know Connor and Parker were out there Friday night. It sounds like they had a good crowd at Nissan Stadium for the scrimmage, and that Cam Ward and Tate really showed out in that one, which is, again, we've talked about. Let's not get too high, not get too low. But I did hear, I think it was Jake and them talking about it this morning, that I thought was a really good point. You do kind of want the first round pick from, you know, 2 years ago and your fourth round pick this year to make a little noise in training camp in a good way. And if they're doing that now, you're setting yourself up for fail, you know, for disappointment if they don't perform. But
1: so who are we talking about?
0: Cam and Carnell Tate.
1: Oh, okay.
0: The connection's there, and like Carnell's making these one-handed grabs, and you know, Cam's putting it right to him and all that stuff.
1: I think we'll see very little of Io Manor. I think we'll see zero of DK as receivers this year. I think we'll see Tate, Wandale Robinson. I really think Ridley's going to make
0: a
1: play.
0: You'll see Ridley. I think you'll see a little of Io Manor.
1: Because what's Ridley's legacy right now? Right now.
0: Gambling.
1: And scared to catch a ball.
0: Yeah.
1: Gambling and scared. So if I had an opportunity to change my legacy by 1 year, I'm doing that.
0: So the depth chart, have you looked at the depth chart?
1: No. But we're not talking about any more than those. Once the season starts, we always get lost like Restrepo and DK.
0: Yeah, no.
1: We're not talking about those. We never talk about those receivers when the season starts.
0: So here's the depth chart, just in case you were wondering.
1: Sure.
0: Wide receiver one is Calvin Ridley. So I guess on the, you could call it the X or whatever. But Ridley, Io Manor, and then Restrepo and Lance McCutcheon. Then on the other side, in the slot, you got Wandale, and then DK, Kenzie, Osborne, Hank Beatty, who's Warren Beatty's nephew.
1: Yeah.
0: Just kidding. And then Carnell Tate, Bryce Oliver, Courtney Jackson, Tyron Montgomery. So your starting receivers are Tate, Robinson, Ridley.
1: Yeah, it should be. Yeah. And if they're not injured, which I hope they're not, they'll see the bulk of 90% of everything. And you could throw in Io Manor in there, but they're not going to be what they were last. And that's good because you got good guys and better talent in the receiver now. I'm fine with that. But Cam better find his guys, his go-to. Yeah. Don't go Maverick. Don't go Rogue. None of that nonsense. And then find a tight end. I think we'll see less of the tight end. I think Cam wants the big play. I think the tight end's the default. He's your fail-safe for Cam.
0: I think Helm, you know, include Helm because I think he can certainly help you. But I agree. I mean, I think those receivers are.
1: Well, the NFL's gone like, we love tight ends. I understand that. But for my quarterback, when you got Tate, Ridley, and Wandale Robinson, I want to see that because Gunnar Helm's still relatively unknown. He's
0: right.
1: 1 year, he was great at Texas. That's fine. I got to see it over a consistent pattern. Maybe we'll see it this year. I hope so. But, man, Tate's got to be your guy. Ridley, Wando. I really think Wando, Robinson, and Cam are going to have a fantastic year. That's your safety valve. And you can, I'm still shocked the Giants let him go.
0: If I tell you that Tate has, let's say, just shy of 1,100 yards.
1: See, that means nothing to me. Yards means nothing. I want touchdowns.
0: Well, that's what I was going. I was say shy of 1,100 yards, 80 catches for 12 touchdowns.
1: Love it. Love it. 80 catches? Hell yeah. That means you're getting the ball, what, the 17-34?
0: So Robinson, five, 6 time a game? So should Robinson be like 60 catches, maybe 1,000, but or just under 1,000,
1: sure.
0: 8 touchdowns?
1: I love it. I love it. You're talking, that's 18 touchdowns?
0: Yeah.
1: Come on, man. That's fantastic.
0: Ridley probably 600, 700 yards, 45, 50 catches, 5 touchdowns.
1: So right there, that's 27 touchdowns.
0: Yeah.
1: Then
0: you add some tight end, you add some running back.
1: Great. I'll take it all day long. Yards don't matter to me. I don't care. I really don't. I want the result. What's the result of a play? Touchdown. Give me. I don't care about
0: it.
1: He was targeted 19 times. Don't give a damn. Did he catch a ball? That's what I want to do. I want to see that. I'm not. That's why the quarterback flip on pressures. He pressured him. Well, hell, we're under pressure all day long in life. Deal with the pressure. Did you sack him? Did you bring him to the ground? Right. So I'm not a pressure. It's great. Well, it made him hurry up. Fine.
0: Pressure.
1: fine. A lot of these quarterbacks understand pressure. You're talking NFL elite quarterbacks, they understand pressure. Put his ass on the ground. And then talk smack to him while he's on the ground. And that's why I was looking at the coaches list. Are the NFL coaches now too nice? Are they too nice? I don't like Saleh, right? I mean, I think he's the hardest nose coach in this list.
0: Now, yeah.
1: Right? Like, you're going to come and play. I need to see more of that in the NFL. I think guys love to be coached hard. Now, this is not going about the most disliked, whatever, but I think guys like to be coached hard. And what was it? Schottenheimer went off the other day on the team because they had a terrible practice. Said things are going to change. I like that. But are you just running your mouth? Or are you going to put the changes in there? Schottenheimer's like, we're not doing this. And I love to hear that. He railed on his team. Love it. Let those guys know who's in charge.
0: So how far apart do you think Ja'Marr Chase coming out of LSU, Carnell Tate coming out of Ohio State are? I know they're not the same, and Chase is the better receiver.
1: Night and day.
0: But, like, how far? Because one was the fifth overall pick, and one was the fourth overall pick.
1: Well, I think it's unfair to say right now. But right now,
0: but I mean, I'm not saying NFL. I'm saying out of LSU and out of Ohio State.
1: Oh, Chase was.
0: I mean, Chase was
1: 1,000 times right. Better. 1,000.
0: So his rookie year, he played all 17 games, 81 catches, 1,455 in yards, 13 touchdowns.
1: Was Burrow injured that year or no?
0: I don't
1: remember
0: think so.
1: Burrow blew.
0: Well, that was 21. So when they went to the Super Bowl.
1: Okay, that's right. All right. Yeah. Good. Great.
0: So, I'm not expecting that.
1: But who were the other receivers in that Bengals team?
0: They had T. Higgins. They had
1: one more.
0: The other one that came here. Boyd. Tyler Boyd.
1: Tyler Boyd.
0: Yeah.
1: Yeah.
0: So, those were the three. And then he had, who was the tight end? He had a tight end, too, that he went to.
1: Yeah, what was that guy's name?
0: Uzma or something like that.
1: His ma.
0: Uzama. Or something like that. I think that's what it was. So, 615-737-1025. We'll have more coming next. John McClain at the top of the hour, chasing Big Joe, 1025 the game.
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1: I wouldn't have missed it for the world. Wouldn't have missed it.
0: All right, welcome back to the Chase and Big Joe Show right here at 102.5 The Game, brought to you by the Omni Nashville Hotel. Be at the Omni on Thursday. Come down and say hi. NFL schedule, got games Thursday. Of course, the Titans take on the Niners at 8 o'clock. That's on, it says NFL Network, Thursday night. Detroit at Cincinnati, Green Bay at Pittsburgh, Indianapolis, New England, Arizona at Vegas, and the Chargers at the Texans. That's Thursday opening it's preseason week one. Games are taking place. Before the game, Green Bay at Pittsburgh, which would be a great midseason game with Aaron Rodgers and all that goes on. So don't read too much in the week one of preseason games because nothing's really going to happen there. I'm not even sure that anybody's going to play. Probably the highlight of the weekend, Carolina at Buffalo, because that's the first game inside Highmark Stadium. Chase was talking about that earlier. The Bills' new stadium. The old Rich Stadium, I went to a couple games there, and it was built into like a parking lot. It dug a big hole. Like, you drive through a neighborhood, and like, oh, wait, that's Orchard Park. It's where the Bills are. Very weird to me. Because you're seeing all these teams that are massively huge, that was built into the ground. I've never been to the Big House in Michigan. I'm told that's the same way.
2: Yeah, it's like below you drive sea by. Level. It's below sea level.
0: Yeah, you drive by, and it's like, it's not that big. And then you walk in, you're like, holy Lord.
2: It's pretty neat. I mean, I've never been there, but I've seen like the videos of people walking outside the stadium, and they do like stadium tours. That's a big thing I've always wanted to do, is do like stadium tours everywhere right. In the U.S. That's on the list for sure.
0: There's a guy on Twitter that goes around and sneaks into college stadiums. And like, I think he went to MTSU one day and like walked in. Was like, hey, I'm at MTSU. Look what's going on. And I don't think there's a stadium that stopped him. I think he finds a way to get in. Obviously, this is nobody's there. There's no practice.
2: Right.
0: And he finds a way to get in the stadium. But all the things that he does is really, really cool to get in there. But I just, that Rich Stadium to me was just odd because it's like the press box was parking lot level, then everything was down in. And now you see these massive stadiums. Like the most impressive stadium to me I've ever seen, Superdome.
3: I would agree.
0: It's just, it's like a giant pimple. Because it's shaped that way. It's just giant. You're like, but it's a Superdome, right? Like, holy cow. All things have taken place inside the Superdome. So, I think that's the highlight. The Carolina at Buffalo this weekend with the introduction of their new stadium.
3: So, what's the best college stadium you've ever been to?
0: God, that's a good one.
3: Wisconsin was pretty cool.
0: Yeah,
3: it wasn't a football game, but like I've been in Notre Dame now. Like that
0: game atmosphere, or just stadium.
3: Either
0: Wisconsin's up there,
3: yeah,
0: because it's just like built in the middle of campus and surrounded.
3: Yeah,
0: the fact that
3: I'm going to Athens this year, so I'm real excited about that.
0: The fact that Neyland Stadium still has those dorm rooms.
3: Oh yeah,
0: I don't think people stay there, but still on the build on top of that. It's hard to go. LSU was probably the one where also was – that was a 2000 game when the Vols lost in overtime to – it was Saban's first year. But it was like 72 degrees. The breeze was blowing. 95,000 people screaming. To me, that might have been the best environment ever been. Secondly, Neyland, when Dale Carter returned the kickoff in 1990 on Saturday night, ESPN – they beat the Gators 45-3. I legitimately thought Neyland Stadium was going to fall into the Tennessee River. People were going crazy. Just abs. That's the loudest I've ever heard a stadium in my life.
3: Yeah. So I'm trying to think of Oxford's really cool. Ole Miss, that atmosphere, like the Grove, and then inside it, like that's.
0: What's going on with the Grove? I'm not sure about that.
3: Yeah. It's.
2: It'll get you.
0: I'm like, if this is what heaven's like,
3: yeah.
0: All day.
3: Let's see. You know, Tennessee is bar none. Awesome.
0: I'm not going to disparage any SEC.
3: No.
0: Vanderbilt was the worst.
3: It was, and they've done a really good job to try and correct that.
0: I mean, the stadium, the experience now is next level. Yeah. Vanderbilt's done a great job.
3: Trying to think others that I've been to. It was a bowl game, so it's hard to say that on the atmosphere, but the stadium wise, TCU is really cool because it's smaller,
0: right?
3: And it's just like it's kind of a neat atmosphere. Or a neat stadium, I should say.
0: I'm telling Dr. Kerr, I've never been to a game at Michigan. I would, yeah, but fun. I think my bucket list place to go see a game is the L.A. Coliseum / Rose Bowl.
3: Yeah.
0: I've never been to any of those two.
3: That'd be fun. I really want to go to LSU at night.
0: You can.
3: Do that one. Clemson would be cool. You know, to see how, you know, Howard's Rock. Like, I love the the intro there.
0: Yeah, it's good.
3: They get on the buses and...
0: I think the sunset at the Rose Bowl, those have been there and taken pictures have said how amazing it is. That's the one I'd like to see.
3: Yeah, that'd be cool.
0: And it'd be even better if I could go with a severe heartburn that I have.
3: Good. Well, we'll get you some Tums during the break. Coming up next, John McClain going to join us. We will talk about the NFL and the Texans with him. Chase and Big Joe, 102.5 The Game.
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3: Hour number 3, Chase and Big Joe, 102.5 The Game on this Monday. Hope you're having a great day. We continue the fun discussion with our man John McClain down in Houston. John, good afternoon. How you doing?
25: I'm doing great, guys. Thank you for asking.
3: How are things down there in Houston just a couple of weeks into training camp as the first preseason game approaches?
25: All training camp practices don't look any different to me. I watch Stroud throw every pass, and I'll look at one daily report, a site, and they'll say he threw well. Another one will say he was off target. Kind of like beauty in the eye of the beholder, especially when you don't know if a receiver ran a wrong route. That's see, because nobody will tell you that. When people watch Ward, sometimes he might be just a little off target. And people go, oh, boy, that pass was incomplete. He was off target. When the fact is, the receiver was supposed to break the route off a half yard early or a half yard late, and it wasn't Ward's fault, and that's something we'll never know. Just like all these sites like Pro Football Focus that have grades on offensive linemen, you can tell when an offensive lineman gets beat one-on-one, but you don't have a clue what that offensive lineman's assignment is if he's caught in the middle and he's passing somebody off to somebody else, and somebody else blows it. I remember in 1983, and I'm sorry if I told you guys this story, but Bruce Matthews was a rookie, 7th overall pick, had a 2-week holdout, came in, started immediately at guard. Mike Munchak was the other guard. And they had a game against Cleveland, and they got beat. And I wrote that Bruce Matthews got beat 2 times by defensive tackle Reggie Camp. And Munchak came up to me the next day. He said, how long have you been covering the NFL? And I told him. He said, I thought that you would have known better than what you wrote about Bruce. I said, what? He said, neither one of those sacks were his fault. That wasn't his assignment. He did his assignment right. Somebody else did his wrong. And, of course, they're never going to tell you who somebody else was. So I went up to Bruce and I apologized. He said, don't make him, no big deal. But I always knew, if you don't know, don't say. Try to ask and find out. Back in the old days of covering NFL, you could walk up to a player. The player would say, no, I blew that. And today, they don't do that. But anyway, you have to be very careful. And that's something I try to watch carefully every day in camp to see. And there's really no way to know if a receiver or if a tight end or a running back catching a pass, is it their fault or is it Stroud's fault? But Stroud, like Ward, is always going to get the blame.
3: What did you think about the Hall of Fame ceremonies this week in Canton as they welcomed a new class?
25: Well, this will sound bitter, and my wife always tells me, don't say this. It always bothers me when the Hall of Famers do not thank the selection committee that voted them in. And when Andre Johnson went in 3 years ago, not one person of the five thanked the committee. And I think about how hard people work when they present players, how much research they do, how many quotes. And you don't have to single them out and say, well, I want to single out Big Joe for all that hard work he put in there. But just thank the selection committee. And two of them did. I thought, sure, Drew Brees would, but he didn't either. I thought the speeches were great. I thought Brees had one of the best I've ever heard. And those speeches get written for them. And then they can change anything they want. And Drew never even had to look up. He was handling that audience. That's why I was surprised he wasn't better on TV. He's getting another chance because I think he's one of those guys you can't do like Aikman, and Brady did a better job last season. You have to be critical in your analysis. You don't have to be a cheap shot artist. You just have to point out when somebody screws up. And they know. And I thought his was great. I liked Larry Fitzgerald. I've always liked Fitzgerald because his dad was a sports writer, longtime sports writer, Minneapolis, died recently. So I thought the speeches usually are good. I'm so glad the Hall of Fame has shortened them. And I love the fact that Adam Vinatieri took a shot at Bill Belichick and his girlfriend. I thought that was great. Vinatieri's speech was really good, too. And then I thought ultimately moving it to the day is good. Don't do it at night. They have parties that are thrown for them by their teams at night. Some of those speeches, somebody brought up about Ray Lewis going on and on and on. Ray Lewis had the longest speech in history. You thought he was a Baptist preacher giving a sermon on Sunday. And all those guys, you think about it, the Hall of Famers are older. Their families are older. So if your speech is lasting 11 or 12 at night, they're not going to be spending a lot of time at their party. So they wisely moved them back during the day, and they don't have a person standing up there like when Bruce Matthews, he introduced Mike Munchak, and it was windy, and it was outside. It was during the day, but his pages blew away, his notes. And then he had to wing it, and I told him, you're better than you would have been with your notes. But overall, I thought they were great. Those guys worked really hard. And every year it gets harder and harder. This year there's so many players who could go in on the first ballot, and yet there's so many who are not in on the first ballot who deserve it. And I hate to see those guys get passed over for first-timers, but some of them you cannot avoid, like Adrian Peterson.
0: All right, I'm with you all the way on that. John McClain is with us. John, I'm always fascinated by who gets to introduce the person going to the Hall of Fame, and a guy that got to introduce a player on Saturday is one that you know well. He is one of my favorite players, and Jamie Williams inducted Roger Craig in the Hall of Fame. They've been friends since their days in Nebraska. I love the emotion. I love the bond. I love the brotherhood with players like that. I thought it was really cool. And, of course, you covered Jamie Williams when he played for the Oilers.
25: In 1984, Jamie Williams came in here from the Giants. He had long Jerry curls, and his nickname was Spider-Man. I didn't even know what Spider-Man was. And his locker was full of Spider-Man comics, and he showed me who Spider-Man was. And then he showed me, I didn't write it right. He said, Spider-Man's not one word. Spider-Man's two words. You got this punctuation between it. And I said, okay, well, if you do something positive, I'll call you Spider-Man. And I really liked Jamie a lot. He was close to Warren Moon, closer than any other player. And Jamie used to like to dance around the locker room to the music and stuff. And I remember being at the Pro Bowl, and he got kicked off the sideline, and he wanted me to raise hell for it. And as they were taking him away, I think he was mouthing off or something. He said, the John McClain that used to cover me, he would have come after. He wouldn't let this happen. And I said, well, that John McClain doesn't cover Spider-Man anymore. Jamie went on to get a doctorate, and he was at Nebraska forever. I always had hoped he would find a way to come back here, but he and Roger Craig were in elementary school, junior high, high school, and college together, and I was so happy to see him have the honor of introducing his longtime friend. And of course, Craig announced that, you know, he's got that kind of dementia.
0: Yeah.
25: Oh, it's weird to me. Dementia is dementia. Alzheimer's, Alzheimer's.
0: Yeah.
25: So I don't know if it comes up quicker, if what it is, but boy, it was just so sad at a time that is usually so uplifting.
0: Yeah, I agree with you on that. John, talk about preseason. When you came in and covered the NFL, were there six preseason games they played?
25: Yeah. Yep.
0: That just blows my mind.
25: Training camp was six preseason games, and training camp was 2 months, and they had a week for the rookies. And the rookies came, and the veterans wanted to come early, and a lot of them did because they didn't have places to work out. You had to go get a health club membership. All those old facility, when I started covering them, they may have had one bench press and a couple of dumbbells. And guys, when you look back at them, they were not muscle. They did cardio. They ran. They did up-downs like they're in the military. And then some of them, you'd see them doing bench presses, but they didn't want to wait around while they owned the other linemen.
0: Right.
25: And it's that way of baseball players. If you look back, baseball players were tall and skinny. They're not muscly like they are now, as they didn't lift weights.
0: Yeah.
25: And so back then, they used training camp to get guys into shape.
0: Wow.
25: And started doing it immediately. And the guys knew they had to do it. It was hard. But they didn't stay in shape because if you wanted to get in shape in off season, you had to go buy a gym membership somewhere, and they didn't pay you enough money to where you could afford it if you had a family.
0: So were quarterbacks, like back in that day, was Dan Pastorini playing all six preseason games? Was Stabler doing that? Bradshaw?
25: No. The way they would do it is they would build up, and just the opposite of what they do now. And they would be like, first game, they play a lot of rookies the way they do now, second game. But when they get to three of the starters play one quarter, four they play two quarters, five they would play three quarters, and then the last one they would play about three quarters of the game and amp up to be ready for the regular season. And instead, it's just the opposite today because guys are in such great shape. You know, they go to their stadiums, they get fed great, they get the best weight, strength, and rehab, medical, machines, anything you want, you get it. It's inexcusable for guys to show up today and not be in shape. There's no fat man's table anymore in the cafeteria because guys know that if they show up out of shape, they're going to be in a heap of trouble.
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32: This is home of George Strait the King. Ain't no such thing as chili with beans.
3: Chase and Big Joe, 1025 The Game on this Monday, continuing with John McClain down in Houston. John, I saw that the Hall of Fame game averaged about 7 million viewers on Thursday, making it the most watched Hall of Fame game since 2017. I got to tell you, even though it's the game that I usually tune into for maybe the first quarter and then I check out, I was entertained by it, especially seeing Carson Beck and Haynes King go head-to-head.
25: Well, you watched more of it than I did, but I read everything about it. And to me, I can't remember a Hall of Fame game that was better. You know, it was 33-30, a lot of offense. You had two really good young quarterbacks. King started out at Texas A&M. Jimbo Fisher didn't think he's good enough, so he transferred, and it worked out pretty well at Georgia Tech. And, of course, the Beck story, my goodness, that's a tremendous one. And so if you score a lot of points, that's what people want to see. And I'm guessing when they tuned in, they did not turn out.
3: It definitely was. So it's kind of that time. We were talking about this earlier. because it, and it kind of led into this because Sean Payton inducted Drew Brees into the Hall of Fame, but you know, a lot of people don't like him because they go back to the whole, you know, Bountygate stuff with Greg Williams and all that. Who do you think the most hated or disliked head coach in the NFL is currently?
25: Well, let's see. Bill O'Brien's at Boston College. So Payton is, and it's not just because of that. Sean Payton is a great coach. Remember, their media called me, calling Hall of Fame voters, and asking me if I thought Sean Payton had a chance to get in the Hall of Fame. And I said, not before Mike Shanahan. I said, Mike Shanahan won two Super Bowls. Payton's won one. To me, Shanahan deserves it more than any coach that's out there. But Payton did a great job. He had total control in New Orleans. He has total control there. I see a lot of people will say the general manager, man, John Lynch needs to draft this guy, that guy. Kyle Shanahan has final say on personnel. So does Andy Reid. So do so many coaches. They don't say, hey, I got final say, but they do. Payton has done a great job, but he does not treat people well. He bullies them. There's been too many stories I've heard at New Orleans and Denver. I don't know him. I've never met him personally, one-on-one. I know people that know him that do, but the people that are around him a lot, they just don't like his personality. But he wins, and that's all that matters. And I'm probably thinking unpopular today. It would probably be, you know, maybe it's Nick Sirianni. Guy's been to two Super Bowls, and he's won one, and they put him on the list of coaches on the hot seat because he's in Philadelphia. Seems like everybody in Philadelphia does not like, maybe it's Nick Sirianni. Guy's been to two Super Bowls and he's won one, and they put him on the list of coaches on the hot seat because he's in Philadelphia. Seems like everybody in Philadelphia does not like Nick Sirianni. And if he gets fired,

0: York media, and I'm thinking, how stupid can you be? Of course, he's from Texas A&M, so that explains it. But and he changed the way he treated them because they were just crucifying him. And I think, you know, you talk about coaches on a hot seat. To me, he would be number one. And but as far as unpopular, I think Peyton is not real popular, but with people that are around him a lot, maybe it's just – but he's such a great coach, it overshadows it. And Aaron Glenn's a good guy who's just in a tough situation, maybe in over his head. I don't know that Todd Bowles is real popular, but that's an interesting question. I'd have to look at every coach in the league before I could say that.
1: Vrabel got some votes around here, as you can probably imagine.
0: Oh, I can imagine Mike got some, but he didn't get any in New England now, did he?
1: No, not at all. John, how close do you think we are to two preseason games and an 18-game schedule?
0: Well, I think it'll be part of the collective bargaining agreement. The union will have to agree to it, and NFL will give them more money. Probably can't give them any more time off. I thought the NFL, the Players Association, should have been doing whatever it could to get insurance for life. But the problem is the owners approve. They'll play with replacement players that count. They'll just let the players all ride off into the sunset. The Players Association knows that. You cannot bully the NFL owners because they're worth billions and billions. And so it's not like baseball. Baseball is going to have a lockout. Could go all next season if they continue to say they need a salary cap, which is pretty stupid considering the Brewers and the Rays are the two best teams. The Dodgers had one squat. They're 1-9. You know, that just shows you get Terry Scruble and you can't win. Now, they'll probably win the World Series, of course, but they're probably bored right now. But I do think that we'll never see that with the NFL. And whenever they want to go to 18, they'll do it. Maybe I'm guessing they'll need 2 years to implement it, and players will make a lot more money, but so will the owners.
1: Do you think that they would need to look, and I know this would be tough on the schedule, but would they need to look at adding a second off week for teams?
0: Absolutely, they'd have to have two byes. And I think I've told you this, guy, before, when you have a Super Bowl in your city, you have to have the whole month of February available to you, hotels and everything, in case something happens, a natural disaster like Hurricane Katrina, something like that. So you could move the Super Bowl back. You could play it, you know, you could play it on baseball opening day if you wanted to, and it's going to dwarf baseball. So they've got to give them a second bye week. And I can't imagine that would not be a big part of the negotiating.
1: Oh, I'm with you on that. And, John, do you think with all that, they expand the weeks and a bye week and everything adds on, would they ever consider moving the opening season back to August at some point? I know college football does their thing with Labor Day, but, you know, we're all August. There's nothing really going on. Any thought that they would go back into August and start the season?
0: The only reason they changed that, Joe, was because the ratings started in a hole because – people were traveling, and they were not watching the NFL. Now, at this point, the NFL may override any kind of holiday, and maybe people, you know, you could be in your car and still watching the NFL.
1: Right.
0: And so maybe, but I think it'd be better just to move it back in later in February, keep it out of cold weather cities unless you got a dome stadium. But And they also like that extra time off, especially since they're going to put so much on the players' plate once the season begins with Thursday night, Wednesday night, Saturday, almost every day of the week. I don't know how some players keep it straight because it changes so much.
1: You know, it's funny, John, like my grandpa told me, like in the 40s, horse racing and boxing was like, that was it. Then baseball was always there. And then football. Was there a defining moment, in your opinion, where football turned the corner and became king? Is there one moment, one anything?
0: Absolutely. First of all, college football was bigger than pro football. NFL was created in 1920. College football, led by Red Green, selling out 100,000-seat stadiums in Chicago and Philadelphia.

0: hard to believe it, but those stadiums did have, they Soldier Field at one point seated 100,000, and Philadelphia Franklin Field was 100,000, and Red Grange was the biggest thing in the country. And after World War II, the NFL got bigger, but it was the 1958 championship game between the Baltimore Colts and the New York Giants. First game went into overtime, and people had never seen overtime. And the Colts won. Alan Ameche, a fullback, scored on a short run, and that got great ratings. And mainly, back then, it was all newspapers. And New York teams had 15 newspapers wow. covering them. Plus, they had United Press International, the Associated Press. And so the media, especially newspapers, fell in love with the National Football League. And even back then, the advent of the AFL threw the ball like crazy. You know, chicks dig the long ball. The NFL was 3 yards in a cloud of dust, and quarterbacks throwing more interceptions and touchdowns, and running backs getting paid more than quarterbacks did. And here comes the AFL with their rules, and they widen it. When I was a kid, I was 8 years old, and I would have, at my grandparents' house, NBC on one little bitty black and white TV and CBS on another little black and white TV, and we'd have the Cowboys and the Oilers. And for young people, the Oilers with George Blanda throwing it all over the place and high scoring, close games, that was so much better than watching the NFL. And the way they played football in the AFL caused the NFL to open up their game and start throwing the ball more.
1: He is John McClain down in Houston. John, appreciate it as always. We'll talk to you next week.
0: Guys, it's my pleasure. Thank you very much as always.
1: Absolutely. John McClain joins us every Monday at 2 o'clock for a half hour. We'll come back with more here on this Monday. Chasing Big Joe, 102.5 The Game.
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8: I'm Fox 17 Code Red meteorologist Greg Bobis. Our forecast putting us in the mid-90s this afternoon. Heat and humidity are on the entire week. Feels like temperatures will be between 105 and 108 right in the middle of the day, and there could be a few little pop-up showers and weak storms, mainly south of Nashville.
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1: What? Oh, hell yeah. Chase and Big Joe, 102.5 The Game here on this Monday. I swear, 35 years after it debuted or whatever, every time I hear this song, I'm just ready to run through a wall.
10: Hey, what was that that was tweeted to me about in our group text about they jumped off the cages on Jeff Jarrett? What was the... I don't know. We got it to it yesterday. It said so-and-so jumps on Jeff Jarrett. That Bret Hart or one of them jumped off a cage and landed. Two guys landed on him.
1: Yeah, I don't know. I didn't see it, so I have no idea what you're talking about. I'm sorry.
10: Do you, is there, did that happen to him at one point? I'll find the
1: I'd
10: text.
1: Have to go back and remember. Was it a text or a tweet?
10: It was a text. I'm sorry, and within our group, yeah,
1: with Ricky.
10: Yeah, it was like 30 years ago today. Jeff Jarrett had this happen to him, and then
1: my phone was blowing up so much yesterday that
10: you
1: I
10: need to get a new phone. Then if
1: I
10: it's
1: guess
10: blowing up.
1: Yeah, and I was painting. So, a lot of painting.
10: Oh, hold on. Dr. Crane, I need you on this one. What are we painting?
1: A room.
10: Oh, okay.
1: Yeah.
10: I'll bet you're like out in the backyard with, with an easel.
1: Happy trees.
10: Painting something.
11: Call him Chase Ross.
1: I was painting river.
10: I got this little creek. I thought you were painting Dr. Crane like one of your French girls.
11: Whoa.
1: I was not.
11: You don't want to see that.
10: Could you paint? I can't even do paint by numbers because I get frustrated.
11: Dad's a really good artist, so it falls under.
10: Yours is?
11: Yeah.
10: Mr. Fraser's a good artist?
11: Yeah, for my mom's 50th birthday, he drew self-portraits of my brother and myself both, yeah.
10: I'd like to do that. Can I drive some self-portraits? They'd be awful. Stick figure, but they'd look good. I mean, I'd put like, what's your favorite number, 7 or something?
11: 15.
10: I'd put it on your little shirt there and a little... Happy anniversary, Mom and Dad.
1: By the way, can we talk? I couldn't find that text. We'll have to look later. But can we talk about how, I guess, Marshall Manning did an interview and how he looks and sounds like Peyton?
10: Right. You and Ricky are creepy with your affinity for that young man. It's weird.
1: There's no affinity.
10: I wanted to get you on the air.
1: It
10: was pretty funny because about you're listening and about 7 seconds in, he's full Peyton.
1: He's like,
10: man, I will sit down at football last because I had to transfer, and then I get my chance to come out. And this, I saw some openings down the field, and I said, I'm going to throw that ball down the field. And then this is a work in progress, but I'm so happy you're back at it because I sat down last year with the transfer rule. And I was like, man.
1: And he's like, man, you know, daddy's been working with me. You know, and it's like granddaddy, you know.
10: I was like,
1: he's like a mix of Elvis and Boomhauer.
10: He is, right? Told y'all. When I told you guys that Elvis and Peyton Manning are the same person, you guys laughed at me. And then you hear they do a sound bite. They sound just alike.
1: Play it.
12: Yeah. Not playing since I was 13 and now I'm 15. But it was hard having to watch everyone else get to work all summer and all year, and they actually get to go play on the field, and I have to do all the work, but maybe not get to go on the field. But I feel like it helped me grow so much, and it made me so much more ready for this year to be able to go play.
1: Yeah, I mean, you can just hear it.
10: Well, he had the mannerisms.
1: The mannerisms are there.
10: Everything, right?
1: And I mean, like, you watch his throwing motion, too. I mean, it's the same.
10: That's
1: the footwork. Everything's the same. Like, watch, I guarantee you when they run the bootleg and he goes scampering in, it's going to look the same.
10: Peyton runs like, you ever go to the Sounds game, they have the races at like fifth inning of Johnny Cash and Libra? That's Peyton Manning running a bootleg. I don't know what they're called.
1: Peyton running looks like a deer learning to walk.
10: It does. But you know what? Scores every time on those bootlegs.
1: It works.
10: The one he ran against Georgia, at Georgia, where all 11 went for the fake and he just strolls around on a naked bootleg was unbelievable.
1: I can see it vividly because the helmet, you know, his head's so damn big.
10: Right.
1: The helmet's up high and he's got the pads. He kind of wears bigger pads.
10: Oh, yeah.
1: And just that run that he had.
10: Just like him, right? Plus, a naked bootleg is one of the most infuriating plays for a defense because you got suckered and you lost.
1: Because there's nothing you can do. like as soon as they run it, you're like, son of a.
10: Well, what's the one he did for the Broncos versus the Cowboys? Same thing.
1: It was the same thing.
10: It was Jerry's World.
1: Instead of the right, it was to the left, I think.
10: Not a soul over there and ran in the end zone. I was like, that, I love
1: it. And what did Tyler Kulka run? It was the same thing. And you even said, a la Peyton Manning.
10: Yep. Just get it in the end zone and nobody's over there.
1: I think Tyler can run a little better than.
10: Yeah, that's one thing with, when Vince Young was here, I was like, do that dude a naked bootleg, because if there's one guy out there, you're not tackling Vince Young, and you're not doing that.
1: Yeah.
10: So when you got guys with speed and you can do that, the escapability factor, I'd run the naked bootleg all the time.
1: But yeah, I just laughed because the mannerisms were the exact same.
10: Well, did you see he goes to Baylor.
1: He looks like his mom, though.
10: Thank
1: he looks like Peyton, God. But he definitely, you see mom in there.
10: Do you see Baylor's playing Brentwood Academy on national TV?
1: Yeah,
10: it's Thursday.
1: That'll be good.
10: On ESPN.
1: But he's not starting, is he?
10: He's a freshman.
1: Yeah, that's what I thought. He was there as an eighth grader. But
10: no. But I'm telling you, if I'm in high school playing against Marshall Manning, I'm doing everything in my power to put him on his butt.
1: Yeah,
10: every single play.
1: Hit the you-know-what out of him.
10: Yep. What's that?
1: Not to hurt him, but
10: it's football, man. Violent football game.
1: Right.
10: Sorry, if you get hurt, I'm sorry.
1: Fast and violent.
10: You don't play to injure somebody, but you play hard.
1: Yep. Through the whistle, or to the whistle.
10: Like Robert Saleh says, man.
1: Fast and violent.
10: Love it. Love it. And as a player, you want to hear that. If Robert Saleh is my coach, you tell him fast and violent. Hell yeah, coach. Thank you.
1: Do you think we'll get reports of some scuffles during the joint practice tomorrow?
10: Yeah. I mean, with the 7 49ers players they have available to play in the game. And it's always the same thing. They always talk, don't do this, don't do this, don't fight, and they always do.
1: Well,
10: it always happens.
1: Coach told us a story about that he knew it was going to happen.
10: Right.
1: He was prepared for it.
10: It's just the way it is, man. It's football between the lines. As they say, man, it ain't personal, it's business. It's one of Dr. Crane's relatives said that one time.
13: Yeah, right.
10: Was that Giuseppe Parente?
13: No, it was not Giuseppe. It was my Uncle Anthony, maybe, or my Uncle Michael, one of the two.
10: It was. Let's go. We'll discuss that on Wednesday.
13: My brother Tony,
10: We'll do that further on Wednesday.
13: I have a nice family. They're not any correlation to any bad people.
10: Didn't say they were.
13: Insinuating.
10: I just hashtag contraband. Goodfellas was on last night, so that's why I remembered that with all that happened.
1: Indeed. We want to thank everybody watching on YouTube at 1025 The Game, especially the one Plant that's in there giving us a hard time right now. You're watching, so we appreciate that.
10: Is it Robert Plant?
1: No, it's Paul.
10: Paul. Yeah. What's happening, Paul?
1: Yeah. Right.
10: What's Paul saying today? I don't go to the YouTube chat, so I don't know what he's saying.
1: Yeah.
10: Not a fan?
1: No, he's not a fan.
10: That's right. Paul, but thanks for watching, Paul.
1: That's all right.
10: We got your...
1: We were on McAfee today.
10: Paul, we got your little login information on YouTube, so I'll send you a note later.
1: Yeah, buddy. We'll see you. Thank you.
10: Account deleted in about 5 minutes.
1: Probably. Yeah.
10: It's fine. Some guy berated me for a terrible onside kick. I mean,
1: he said you weren't getting texts during the game either.
10: On my phone. It was nonstop. I was like, you don't know football, but an onside kick... We had several coaches, we're not going to get into it, but came up to us after, very good coaches, and we had a nice little discussion about onside kicks. Doesn't matter, though. Cats win.
1: Yep. Anyway, we'll come back with what day it is, and celebrity birthdays. It's Chase and Big Joe, 102.5 The Game.
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1: Chase and Big Joe, 102.5 The Game on this Monday. Had a lot of fun today. Appreciate all the kind words on the Cats game and the broadcast as they win the Arena Crown Championship. Pat McAfee had our call, which was really cool. Barstool. So it's been pretty neat.
10: A fun day, buddy.
1: It is a fun day. That is for sure. DVD coming your way here in just a few minutes on this Reaction Monday. Did want to thank our sponsors for training camp coverage as they're now out in Santa Clara this week. Tennessee Brew Works, Parman Energy, the Music City kickoff game, Parman Tractor and Equipment, as well for jumping on, and appreciate them for all being a part of the training camp coverage. And also Tri-State Water, Power, and Air, Nelson's Greenbrier Distillery. Got it. Twin Peaks as well. Ton of sponsors in with us on training camp. With that, let's get to what day is it and celebrity birthdays.
13: All right. To start off the day, any of you guys interested in a Cadillac? Because that's the thing I keep getting.
1: Is that the pop-up of
13: yeah.
1: the day?
13: I don't know what. There's some other pop-ups I cannot, you know, say on the air. But Victory Day is today. Today is that. Smithsonian Day. Have you ever been to Smithsonian? Any of you guys?
1: Yeah. I have been. I've been to
10: good. It's worth yeah. one trip. The best thing in there was the Archie Bunker's chair.
1: No, that's cool.
10: That was very good. And the red ruby slippers from Wizard of Oz.
1: They had Bill Clinton's saxophone. I know how much you love the sax.
10: I love that damn saxophone. And then they had Magnum's shirt from the show, from our theme song here. Yeah, that's so cool. You've not been, Dr. Crane?
13: I've been. Yeah,
1: it's cool.
13: Eighth grade trip. Yep.
10: What do you remember?
13: Just going in the building.
10: Probably.
13: There's a lot I don't remember in this world, Joe. I promise you that.
10: Picking your nose and getting yelled at.
13: No, I do remember eating Burger King that day. Don't ask me why.
10: That's
13: but,
10: okay. I will not.
13: World Lion Day is today.
10: Wait. Like lying or lion?
13: Lion, excuse me. World Lion Day, the animal. Yes, lion mane. National Spoil Your Dog Day is today. National Vlogging Day. National Duran Duran Appreciation Day.
10: Heck yeah.
13: National Lazy Day. And to follow that up with National S'mores Day and National Shapewear Day. It shows a picture of a corset. So,
10: oh, I like what year Corvette 67?
13: A corset, like the thing that you put around your. Well, I'm not a lady, so never mind.
10: No, please explain more. But
13: you ever helped a lady put on a corset?
10: I did in 1911.
13: Okay,
10: yeah, it was very. Her name is Beatrice, and she worked at Two Rivers Mansion. It was very sweet.
1: Okay.
10: Really good time back there. All right, time for celebrity birthdays. And listen, if you're new to the show, this is America's favorite segment. We throw out a person's birthday. If somebody's 45, you have to get on 2 years of either side of his age. 3 years, no go. All right, here we go. First birthday today. Dr. Crane, you go first. You ready?
13: Yes, sir.
10: One of my favorite baseball players of all time, Jose Cruz from the Astros. How old is Jose Cruz?
13: 69.
1: 74.
10: 79. Chaser, what about our next birthday? Oh, okay. Bruce Matthews.
1: Bruce. All right. Let me think about this.
10: Who, by the way, had the hairiest back on the planet, according to Chris Sanders.
1: 58.
13: 61.
10: Now, do you think Bruce Matthews is my age?
1: Well,
10: 65.
1: Maybe. Okay, he's older.
10: But thanks. Dr. Crane, one of my favorite tight end, University of Alabama product, Super Bowl winner for the New York Giants, tight end Howard Cross. Big fan of Howard Cross.
13: 74.
1: 67.
10: 59. Chaser, Trev Alberts, former linebacker in Nebraska. He's the AD, maybe at Nebraska now or somewhere. Trev Alberts.
1: 65.
13: 67.
10: 56. You guys are doing good today. Dr. Crane, tennis player Roger Federer.
13: Roger Federer is 46.
1: 48.
10: 45. Dr. Crane's on the board. 1-0. Chaser, how old is? She was the inspiration for the song Rosanna by Toto. Toto. Is that right? Toto. Toto. Rosanna Arquette.
1: 71.
13: Toe, 73.
10: Toa. What'd you say?
13: 73.
10: 67. Guys are awful today. Dr. Crane, how old is Antonio Banderas?
13: Antonio Banderas is 60.
1: It's a pretty good guess, actually. 62.
10: 66. Chaser, how old is Angie Harmon?
1: Who's that?
10: She was on one of the SUV shows.
1: Oh.
10: She was married to Jason Sehorn.
1: Okay. 57.
13: 54.
10: 54, exactly. Right. Dr. Crane's up 3-0. Dr. Crane, you better get this. Kylie Jenner.
11: 29?
10: 30. 29, exactly. speed round. Chase, you got to get on the board, buddy. How old is singer-flutist Ian Anderson of Jethro Tull?
1: 74.
11: 70.
10: 79. Dr. Crane, how old is singer Nina Cherry? She sang Buffalo Stance, which is a great song.
11: Nina is 49?
1: 68.
10: 62. Chase, how old is singer Michael Bivins of New Edition, Belle Biv DeVoe? You sing his song all the time?
1: Yeah.
10: Never trust a big butt with a smile?
1: Or that girl is poison. Now he might be around your age. 57.
11: 62.
10: 58. Chase was on the board. It's 5-1. We got the real time real quick. Dr. Crane, country singer Jennifer Hansen.
11: Let's go 47.
1: 63.
10: 53. It's over. Dr. Crane wins 5-1, man. Nice.
1: He's been on a little run lately.
10: You Sonny Grayed him.
1: I did.
10: I mean, it wasn't flashy, but it was perfect.
11: Cool, calm, collected.
10: Yep. Sonny Gray's our guy. He's killing it, man.
1: Appreciate everybody for listening and weighing in and all the kind words on the Cats coverage as well. It's certainly been a lot of fun. We'll be back at it tomorrow, but DVD coming your way next.
10: Yes, and our message every day that we send out to the guys out there, hope you had a great weekend, did something for yourself. It's deserving. It's not selfish. But again, I need you to go to therapy. The men I've talked to that have gone to therapy, just it's off their chest, and they're living life great. I know when you go to therapy, it'll change your world around. So if you are struggling, you're unsure, please reach out to me. I will walk with you every step of the way. So you get healthy and you get whole. I'll be there the entire time because people walked with me when I needed that. We're here for you. Just know how beautiful, amazing, and a great job you're doing. You've survived every tough day in your life and you're still here. And we love you. And more importantly, more than anything else in this world, know how much God loves you.
1: Amen to that. Peace, love, rock and roll. Speaking of celebrity birthdays, Saturday was the birthday of our friend, the late, great Floyd Reese, our GM. It's hard to believe that it's been almost 5 years since we lost the GM, but always thinking about him and Sally and the kids, and appreciate all he did for us. So happy birthday on high to the GM. We miss you. That's going to do it for us. DVD coming your way next here on 102.5 The Game.

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14: D-Mace, Vingan, and Donick, 102.5 The Game. Willie Donick, Derek Mason, Adam Vingan, and Connor Newt here with you. We hope you had a wonderful weekend. It's going to suck outside this week, folks. And for those of you who don't like my summer is the worst season take, call me on Friday, okay? I saw the local news this morning. I saw the weather. I saw the heat index. Who wants to be outside in this weather? So for all of you out there who are like, oh, Adam, I can't believe you hate summer, call me on Friday. Call me Friday at like 5:50 after the week we've had weather-wise.
3: You act like people are pushing you out of the house this summer. Like, you have to just go, like, be out in the sun all day, every day. Like, you're laying asphalt or something. You're not outside, Adam.
14: That is true. I am not outside. And I'm happy. And I appreciate.
7: It's called, let's enjoy the sun.
3: Exactly, Adam.
14: I appreciate all of you out there who do labor outside in this weather. I mean, God bless you. You deserve everything in this world. But yeah, I'm an indoor boy, as I like to tell my wife. I am an indoor boy. So I just, you know, I saw that on the news this morning. I'm like, ugh, I don't want to go outside. But I had to go outside to get here, so I'm fine. I'm fine. But you know what? Let's talk about happier things. Congratulations to the Nashville Cats. 2026 Arena Crown Champions, the Cats stopped the Albany Firebirds on the one-yard line on the final play to win the championship 59-53. Now, Chase McCabe, of course, was just hosting. He was sitting in this chair right here doing the Chase and Big Joe show from noon to 3, and I swear to God, Chase had a whale of a time getting out of the studio because his head is so freaking big now. after his game-winning goal line stand call went viral, it even showed up on the Pat McAfee show today. So I am surprised that Chase McCabe was actually able to exit the studio with how big his head has
3: gotten.
14: I was
3: wondering why I couldn't get through. I was like, man, this seemed like tighter in here for some reason. It was Chase's head, I guess. You know?
14: it's all gone to his head. But here's what I want to do. Connor Newt has Chase McCabe's game-winning, goal-line, championship-winning call ready for us to play. He has Chase McCabe's call. It just so happens that we work with a professional play-by-play broadcaster. It's that man over there. It's Willie Donick. So we're going to hear Chase's call. And then our master's teacher, our PhD over here, Willie Donick, is going to analyze Chase McCabe's call. So, Connor, play the call, then we'll have Willie break it down.
19: Fourth and one for all the marbles. He takes off. He's short. He throws it. It's off the hands of Dwayne Brown. The Cats win the championship. The Cats win the Arena Crown Championship.
14: Okay, Willie, your thoughts on Chase McCabe's big call.
7: I thought it was very good. I think the play itself is a tough call, and the reason is it's not a conventional play. The quarterback, for those that didn't see the play, he tries a quarterback sneak. He tries to
3: leap. Tim Tebow.
7: He tries to leap and extend the ball over the goal line and then quickly realizes that ain't working. He's not getting there. So he gets back and then quickly throws the ball into the end zone. You don't see that very often, right? You either see the guy leap over and try to just jam it in there and everybody's pushing and shoving and you look for the ref signal, or, you know, it's a fake and then you go throw it. It's not like he was trying to improvise there. So that's tricky for the play-by-play person to break down. But I thought Chase, under the circumstances, did a good job of reacting quick, because that's hard to catch completely clean because it's such an unorthodox play. And then I thought he did a good job of the excitement.
3: The emotion was there.
7: The emotion. You captured the championship.
3: Yeah.
7: Boom.
3: There you go, Chase.
7: And left
3: you heard it from the PhD himself.
7: Then you use the crowd to your advantage, right? It's a big moment. You got to let the crowd, you know, go alongside of your emotion that you throw out there.
3: Feel
7: that was good.
3: You got to feel it.
7: Yeah.
3: Okay, so he did a good job.
7: I thought it was good.
3: What was the hand clap in the back?
20: High praise coming from you, Willie.
7: Yeah. Well, you're welcome.
3: There were some hand claps in the back. It was like,
21: was that Big Joe clapping?
22: No, that's Pat McAfee.
7: Because on the radio, especially on a play like that, the announcer can get really excited, but you don't really know what happened.
3: Exactly.
7: So I think Chase, he got the key part. He's short. Now he's going to throw it. It's incomplete. You know, that's what happened. It happened quick. You got to react quick.
21: Congratulations to the Nashville Cats, friends of the show. Jeff Fisher, Jeff Jarrett, Greg Pogue, everybody over there with the Nashville Cats. Congratulations.
3: Fish got his championship.
7: They got a championship. Now, Jeff Fisher is the commissioner of the league, so he can't.
3: Oh, yeah, that's right. Yeah.
7: Much. Like, he's not. Like, he started off as being the leader of the Cats, but he has to be more of a commissioner hat. But kudos to those guys, because number one, you know, we've all been over there. It's a really nice.
3: Oh, it's really
7: a good
3: nice
7: venue for what they're doing over there. They led the league in attendance, so they were building towards the championship, and now they've got a championship. So I think that should even make it easier to flourish next year. It's much more about trying to strengthen the league now, because the franchise,
3: it's exciting.
7: The franchise has got a lot going for it right now.
3: That's very exciting.
7: We need the rising tide to lift all boats across the league.
21: We have Jake Lyman's call as well from right here at 102.5 The Game. Let's hear Jake Lyman.
7: Oh.
23: Fourth and goal from inside the one. The snap. He goes over the top. Did he get there? He lobs it. It's incomplete. No time on the clock. The Cats are Arena Football One champions.
3: There you go. Two exciting calls.
7: Once you say they're the champions, then it's good to just let the crowd take it. You notice, so Jake and Chase both did the tough part. You have to react quickly to you're seeing quarterback sneak, and then right as you're trying to get to the next thing is, did he make it? Did he not? He's throwing the ball, so that's a really tough call. And I thought both guys did a good job there.
21: Josh on our text line, driven by Wilson County, Hyundai.com, says best in person game I have ever been to in my 40 years by far.
7: Wow,
21: Middle Tennessee are champions again. Congratulations to the Nashville Cats.
7: Watch what you say, Adam, about the
21: championship. I'm biting my tongue.
3: Yeah, that's two champions. Two championships.
21: I incurred the wrath of Nashville SC supporters. You got
3: Nashville SC, and now you got the Cats.
21: Yeah, I'm not gonna go down that road again. That was a tough day. That was a tough day on the air. That was a tough day on social media. I looked at some of my Twitter mentions, and I was like, what have I done?
3: Yeah.
21: But I stand by it.
3: Yeah, I should have left that one closed.
21: In other local football news, the Tennessee Titans, they are out west. They will practice with the San Francisco 49ers tomorrow. We will catch up with Teron Davenport, ESPN, NFL Nation Titans reporter, at 5 p.m. instead of the usual 3:40 p.m. because TD is out west to cover the practice. Mike Herndon of PaulKaharski.com will join us at 4:20. But the Titans had the blue and white scrimmage on Friday at Nissan Stadium. They practiced here yesterday before making the journey out west. And I followed along, and man, oh man, a couple of things. First, and Connor Newt was there, so we'll get Connor's take on this. The Carnell Tate hype train is like one of those Japanese bullet trains that flies down the track at 200 miles an hour. That thing is gone, baby. With the catches he's been making in practice, he had a one-handed catch at the scrimmage, three touchdowns in one period yesterday for Carnell Tate. So if you were hoping that the Carnell Tate hype train would slow down, sorry, buddy. It's not happening.
3: That train has left
21: the station.
3: It seems like it's just building momentum, and that's good. That's good for Cam Ward. That's good for, you know, the other receivers as well as the offense and how Daboll can expand his offense. You know, when your rookie fourth overall is picking up on everything, that means now we can expand it even more. Quickly, I want to get back to something because they are in San Fran right now. And I was watching Dan Lebatard. Lebatard. Yes. And they were, because I never, when they talk about the electric.
21: The substation.
3: Yeah, substation, you know, next to it. You don't know how, you don't know how close it is or how you visualize. But then they show like a Google Maps of it.
21: It's like on the other
3: side
21: of the fence.
3: It's right across the street. Yeah, it's like right there. And they wonder why they have 20 injuries this year. And they've had more than just about anybody in the NFL. And they can't, like, they really expect people to be that dumb, you know, when the substation is like right where you are, Willie, okay. And I'm right here.
7: But what is the science? This is again, well, opening up a can of worms.
3: They did their own little investigation and came back that it ruled out the substation being a contributing factor to the injuries.
7: Electric waves or something are making your groins more susceptible to pulling or I don't know. What's the theory
3: behind
7: as to why there are more injuries next to that thing?
3: Uh-huh. But to say that it's not a factor at all, I think that would kind of be not not fully truthful in a sense.
7: I haven't taken the time to understand what the theory
21: is. Here we go. The theory that has been making the rounds on the internet, this is from a few months ago, The theory that has been making the rounds on the internet and has crept its way into the 49ers locker room suggests the Niners' lengthy injury list over the past decade plus can be attributed in part to excessive exposure to electromotive force, or EMF. Mm-hmm. The 49ers have trained in Santa Clara since the late 1980s, with the substation coming in a few years later. The station expanded in 2014 in conjunction with the opening of Levi's Stadium. And some leading professionals have said it's nonsense. Mm-hmm. And the 49ers themselves hired someone to come in to test the electromotive force, and it was fine.
7: Right. But what does the electronic motive force,
3: what does it do to the body?
7: Why does it make me more prone to get an injury?
3: It doesn't say, huh?
7: Why?
3: I don't know. But you got to, like, you can't just rule it out, period. Like, you've had a rash of injuries. And the only reason I bring that up, and obviously, listen, the Titans are not going to be down there long enough, I don't think, for that to happen, but you never know.
21: I'm imagining Cam Ward.
3: Yeah.
7: 1 or 2 days, is that different than just repeated over the entire season? Like, when does your body start feeling the effects of these EMFs?
21: I'm imagining Cam Ward coming back to Nashville, like, glowing.
7: Like, you can see electronic waves coming off out of his
3: helmet. You can see his thoughts just glowing out of his helmet.
2: Spidey sense.
3: There we go. Talk about Spider-Man sauce. Sorry, I mean, this weekend. But going back to the Titans this weekend, I think that hype train with Carnell Tate has gained force, like I said. It only helps the offense in general. I think the offense picked up a little steam because I think before that, we were talking about more so of the defense in there. There were some plays here and there. But I think over the weekend, it seemed like that offense, got rested somehow, some way, and they came out. But that's typically how camps are, you know, especially when you have young teams that have some talent. Usually the defense starts off really well. The offense is sort of lagging behind. You may get a player or two here or there, but then the offense starts to pick up steam, and not that the defense is starting to lag off, but the offense starts to catch up, and you see more plays like the Carnell Tate. And I expect you will see sort of this ebb and flow. Hopefully, we'll see more of the up, especially when they play when they scrimmage against the 49ers tomorrow.
21: Okay, I don't know who Peter Cowan is, which is a great way to start something. I don't know who this is. Peter Cowan, this was on Substack from I don't know when. Somewhat recently, he claimed that low-frequency electromagnetic fields can degrade collagen, weaken tendons, and cause soft tissue damage at levels regulators call safe. Okay. Degrade collagen,
7: but there are a lot of people
21: weaken
7: that
21: tendons
7: are saying,
21: and cause soft tissue damage.
7: A lot of people have debunked that, though.
21: Yes,
3: but so that's just so for the average person. Wouldn't you say that was for the average person walking down the street that is not running, that is not jumping, and is not tackling people? Yeah, for them, it may not be harmful. But when you add in the strenuous activities over time, does that cause the deterioration in the cartilage a little bit faster. I'm no scientist. I'm just saying, I'm just throwing it out there. I know a little, but not a lot, and not enough to carry that conversation. So let's move it back to the Titans. And yeah.
7: Well, let's get Connor's take on the practice, which was delayed a little bit because of the weather, I know, on Friday night. But first of all, what was the atmosphere?
2: It was nice. It wasn't, you know, a fully packed house. The lower bowl was mostly filled. You could sit just about anywhere, so that was nice. But it was beautiful weather overall. It looked like it didn't rain a drop over at Nissan Stadium. Beautiful weather. The environment was nice. You saw Cam Ward come out, and the entire place went nuts. There was a little bit of a pop for Hendon Hooker as well, for some reason. Well, I know the reason, but slight booze for our boy T-Rack. They didn't feel it. It was pretty funny. But overall, the environment is nice. The Carnell Tate train is taking off. And based on what I saw Friday and what I saw yesterday, it's deserved right now. He's exciting. He's fun to watch. Chase McCabe was not the only one who was on Pat McAfee today. I was.
21: Oh. Take that.
2: So suck it. You probably saw on social media the one-handed grab from Carnell Tate. That was the play of the night, and the entire arena, all lower bowl of it, went, ooh. So I am excited about this offense. They've been carving up the defense the past couple of days, which I don't know if that's because the offense is good or the defense sucks. We'll find out. But overall, I think we learned a lot on Friday. Cam Ward looked great. Carnell Tate looked great. Nick Singleton looked really good, which he's placed last on the depth chart right now, and I'm sure we'll talk about that later. But good practice, good stuff to see from Friday from the blue-white scrimmage.
7: I'm curious about when we talk about the hype train.
3: Mm-hmm.
7: Connor's mentioned the one-handed catch, which was everywhere. And then a few days before, Adam, you asked Carnell about the one catch that we all were there, the deep ball. The hype train could be that. If those are the only two plays that he made the whole camp, and those are the only two you saw, you'd be like, this guy's amazing. But the reality is those are just two reps out of hundreds that have gone on. I don't look at those as much. I don't make any assumptions based on that. Like last year, Cam Ward had the one throw in the open scrimmage at practice, and everybody's like, oh my God, what an amazing, you know. But that's really not what quarterbacking is about in the league. It's the play in, play out, decision making. So the capability of making a great play isn't what I'm worried about with either Ward or Tate. I've been impressed with the play in, play out stuff, though. That's what I'm seeing. Is at the end of every practice, I'm like, man, I like how he moves. I like his makeup. He's making the plays when they're throwing it to him. He seems to know what he's supposed to be doing. That's what I'm excited about, not the highlight plays.
21: Rob says, I don't know my thoughts on EMF, but I have seen enough athletes switch to wired-only headphones that I stopped wearing my AirPods. So we'll see if the Titans come back as like superheroes by being in the presence of this substation. Hopefully they come back with superpowers and not injured. 615-737-1025. We'll take your thoughts on the Tennessee Titans. Once more, congratulations to the Nashville Cats, 2026 Arena Crown Champion. 615-737-1025. Coming up next, Connor mentioned it. The Tennessee Titans have unveiled their first unofficial depth chart. But there was something on it that caught Derek Mason's eye, and I wanted to discuss that coming up next. 615-737-1025. I'm going to see who's listening very closely, because you know what? I usually don't do this early. We're going to give away tickets. If you want a four-pack of tickets to see the Nashville Sounds take on Indianapolis at First Horizon Park this Thursday, be caller number 3 at 615-737-1025. Caller number 3 right now will win a four-pack of tickets to see the Nashville Sounds take on Indianapolis at First Horizon Park this Thursday. We'll be out there. You can be too if you're caller number 3. 615-737-1025. Willie Donick, Derek Mason, Adam Vingit, 1025 The Game.
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20: I'm Fox 17 Code Red meteorologist Greg Bobis. Our forecast putting us in the mid-90s this afternoon. Heat and humidity are on the entire week. Feels like temperatures will be between 105 and 108 right in the middle of the day, and there could be a few little pop-up showers and weak storms mainly south of Nashville.
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0: D-Mace, Vingen and Donick, 102.5 The Game. Willie Donick, Derek Mason, Adam Vingen here with you. Congratulations to Claire on winning that four-pack of tickets to see the Sounds on Thursday. We'll be out there, so will Claire. We have more opportunities to win Sounds tickets later this week. So if you missed out, keep listening. Connor Newt is in charge of music today, and I have no idea what it is after one song. What the theme is today.
1: You know what that is?
2: We're going to play a little game today. Mm-hmm. It is superhero themes, and you have to guess who it was.
1: I know that one.
2: That one's easy.
1: Yeah, that one's easy.
0: Okay, go ahead, mister.
1: That was Spider-Man, right?
2: It was all the Spider-Man.
1: Yeah.
2: I mean, well, it was the Marvel intro.
1: Yeah, Marvel. Yeah, Spider-Man.
0: And people think I'm the nerd on the show.
2: No, this is payback for doing teen dramas that I had never heard of.
0: Willie and Derek did quite well on that. So
3: yes, that was not my strong suit, but I feel like we held our own in a tough category there.
0: Four out of six ain't bad. So the Tennessee Titans over the weekend unveiled their unofficial, let me emphasize that word again, unofficial depth chart. But you know what? It's always fun to look at the depth chart. And there's a lot on here that you probably already know. Like, this may come as a shock to some of you, but Cam Ward is listed as the starting quarterback for the Tennessee Titans. Your, at the moment, projected starting offensive line, left to right, Dan Moore Jr., Peter Skoronski, Austin Schlotman, Cordell Volson, J.C. Latham. But there was one thing, Derek Mason, that you highlighted when you looked at the unofficial depth chart that I find interesting. Fair to say you were slightly surprised with Alec Iamander's placement on this depth chart?
1: Yeah, but slightly is probably the best way to classify it because I thought eventually it would happen. But because of the way Alec has played in this camp and what he showed in, you know, the mini camps, I think the coaching staff in the front office is looking at him as a guy that's ascending, a guy that can be a real playmaker, a guy that fits their offense and what they want to do. It was interesting because they had him behind Tate at first as the X. And I thought they put it behind, you know, put him behind there because, hey, listen, push the rookie a little bit more, see what he can do. Don't put him behind the vet. We know what the vet can do. Now we know what the rookie is capable of doing, and they're okay over there. And not just that, Alec is also starting to play, you know, really well, practice really well, and he's developing. So their thing is put him at the X, put him at the Z, because he's going to push and ultimately, in their mind, supersede Calvin Ridley because he's their future. Calvin Ridley's not their future. He's the guy that's going to help them win this year, hopefully. But beyond this year, they don't see him in their plans. They see Alec in their plans, and they like what they see as far as his play in practice. So they visualize, and like I said, they visualizing him ultimately, at least by the middle of the season, he's going to start getting more of the reps than Calvin Ridley. Now, it's put on Calvin to make sure that he stays relevant within the offense. But we know Calvin has had a hard time at staying healthy, and he's had the drops, you know, portions of the last two seasons he's been here. So they're looking at it as if this young kid under a rookie contract is showing us that he can be our number two and a high-value number two, we're going to put him in a position to do just that. I've seen this game being played. I saw this game play with Kevin Dyson. Rightfully so. Kevin was their number one pick. And eventually, Kevin was behind someone. But then you saw as the season started to go and into the next year, Kevin earned his right to be a starter. You know, that's going to be Alec. Barring any injury, unless Calvin Ridley comes out and shows that he's more to Calvin Ridley that was in Atlanta than he is now, Alec is going to push him out of that position. And it's just the nature of the game. You got a young ascending player going against a veteran guy who has been prone to injury,

0: and he's had some difficulties at time catching the football. This is a no-brainer. I'm just surprised it happened this early.
1: I was just about to say, Willie, I'm wondering if that transition is going to happen sooner rather than later. Because one of my questions through the first couple of weeks of training camp, and admittedly I have not been out to every practice. Connor Newt's been out to every practice. The two of you have been out to more practices than I have. But one of my questions is, where is Calvin Ridley? Like, I know he's on the field.
2: I think he's looked pretty well.
1: But
2: pretty good.
1: But this is something that I've thought about. The only time I feel like I've really heard anything about Calvin Ridley at the beginning of training camp, or through the beginning of training camp, was when he apparently lost 15 pounds because he ate bad Chipotle. Like, I feel like that's the only time we've really heard anything substantial about Calvin Ridley. And I know, Willie, that training camp stats, look, we have talked about how, you know, you can't put too much stock into training camp stats. But I saw this note in Jim Wyatt's write-up on the Titans website, and I found it to be interesting. He said, quote, Wandale Robinson caught four more passes on Sunday and through the eight training camp practices has a team-high 26 grabs. The next closest is Alec Iamanner with 21, then Tajay Spears with 19. If you're wondering, Carnell Tate has 16. So I was like, where's Calvin Ridley? Shouldn't he be somewhere up there? I know, again, training camp practices, stats.
0: He missed a practice, too.
1: Okay, so that's fair.
0: That contributes to
1: it. But I just feel like we really haven't talked a lot about Calvin Ridley.
2: Well, look, I don't know how the catches are tabulated. For example, if I catch one in a 7-on-7, does that count?
1: Mm-hmm. You can call Jim Wyatt and ask him.
0: It should.
2: You think it should?
0: If it's 7-on-7, yeah, I think it should count.
2: If I catch one in the scrimmages that or the practices that don't have pads as opposed to the ones with pads, is there a difference with that? Like, all catches are the same in this, right? I'm assuming. To me, that's not
0: targets.
2: That's not how I'm in. That's not how I'm evaluating how the receiver's doing. I'm curious because Derek, you have been saying you really have liked what Alec Iamanner has been doing. You've also said you like Ridley in the role that it appears they're grooming him for, and that is play to his strengths. He can be a deep threat. He can really excel with certain types of routes, and if that means he catches less passes, but's more effective, I'm good with that. I don't see Iamanner as anywhere close to the same type of receiver as Ridley.
0: He's a different type of receiver.
2: They're competing for the same position on this depth chart.
0: Yeah, you're right. They're competing for the same position, but they're two different body types.
2: Right.
0: In this position, Calvin Ridley, to me, he's a speedster. He's a guy that, and when I mean speedster, I'm not talking about, you know, Tyreek Hill type speed. There's only so many of those guys in the league. But when I say speedster, he's a guy that is more so known for his deep ball than anything. That's who counts. He was that in college. He was that his first couple of years in the NFL. And then he got injured and all the other stuff happens. So he wants to get, Alec is everything they want at this position. He's big, fast, and physical. Those three things they want at that Z position. And he just needs to be, and that's what he's showing now. He just needs to be more consistent at catching the football. Last year, he wasn't consistent. And get it, you can throw a lot of reasons in there for why he wasn't as consistent. But this year, he's shown that I am a consistent pass catcher. Not only that, I look faster, I look bigger, and I look stronger. So if I'm looking at that in camp and both of these guys are, if it's even close, who you think they're going to go with? They're going to go with the young, stronger, more physical prototype of what they're looking for in this offense. He's nothing like nobody on their team. Alec Iamanner. Nobody on that team has what he, like a total package. Nobody. Because Tate hasn't built up that strength yet. He doesn't have that NFL strength. He's a big, tall guy, lanky guy. But he doesn't have the strength of an Alec Iamanner. He doesn't have that physical presence yet. So Alec has everything. He has the speed. He has the ability to run routes. He's physical. He just needs to catch the ball more consistently. He is Gabe Davis. If he can catch the ball more consistently, and Gabe tend to be, at the beginning of his career, he wasn't as consistent catching the ball. Then he had a portion in there where he was, and he sort of reverted back. But if he can be Gabe Davis or a little bit more, they got their perfect number two, because he gives you – he's a slight version of – and people don't freak out here. He's the physical presence of A.J. Brown. That's what he is.
2: Iron Manor.
0: Okay. He's the physical presence of – he's not A.J. Brown by no means, but he's that physical presence of an A.J. They don't have that on their team right now.
1: When I hear Gabe Davis – I feel like Gabe Davis is one of, if not the ultimate boom or bust wide receiver. He could have a game with five catches for 175 yards and two TDs, and then the next day he's got, or what, next week he's got one catch for like 12
2: right.
1: yards.
2: But let's take that, because I think that relates to at least my vision of what Ridley could be for this team. And you tell me, Derek, I look at how the three positions interact. If Ridley is the best at getting behind a defense and being a deep threat, he could be the, what Adam's talking about is the boom or bust.
0: Mm-hmm.
2: But he's clearing out the space, the threat. If he can have a few of those and burn some defenses, isn't that opening things up for Robinson and Tate, the people you want to throw the ball to more anyway? Like, is that better than an Iron Man? Or that's why I'm curious how the usage and role definition goes into, because if we agree that Ridley is the best deep threat they have, he may not have to have a ton of targets. If he's just doing his job of being the guy that is the threat and burns some defenses, but at the same time opens up the areas of the field for the other guys.
0: Yeah, he can be. And I will continue to say it. I think Ridley, his role for this team is to be their deep threat. He's that guy that, more than likely, because he's a veteran guy and everything else, he understands how to get open down the field. And he's proven that since he's been here. And he also proved that he can't stay as healthy or he has the dropsies for some reason. But again, I'm trying to look for – because yes, he fits Daboll's offense. Daboll was in Buffalo when Gabe Davis was in Buffalo.
2: Okay.
0: They had Stephon Diggs, who is their number one, who is Tate. They had Cole Beasley, who is Wandale Robinson. And they want to have Alec Iron-Miner because he fits that more physical presence that can get downfield, that can beat you because of his physical presence. They want that more so, I think, than a Calvin Ridley. Not to say that Calvin Ridley is not a good player, because I think Calvin's still a good player. But what they want at that position, based on what Daboll has had in prior stints with being offensive coordinator, it's a Gabe Davis type of receiver as your number two, and I think Ellick fits that perfectly.
1: I'm reading this from The Athletic. After Gabe Davis left Buffalo to sign with Jacksonville a couple of years ago, so in his contract year, 2023, Davis was held to two or fewer catches in 8 of his 16 games played this season, and in 4 of those, he did not have a reception. But he did have, I believe, 3 games of 100-plus yards. So
2: right. Mm-hmm. That's a dilemma for a fantasy.
0: Exactly.
2: Yes. But if it's working for the offense, which that was a really good offense, then he's doing the job. He's playing a good role. So that's, I think that what happened to Corey Davis. Fantasy owners were like, well, I never drafted Corey Davis. Why would I want Corey Davis on my fantasy team? But in that offense, for that year or two, he had a good – solid role. You knew exactly what he was being used for and doing it. That's what I want to see. This is a good problem. If Iron Manor is really pushing Ridley, but if Ridley is still a viable deep threat, that's a good thing, especially if Tate is doing what we all hope he's going to be doing. It looks very encouraging that he can be significant right out of the gate.
0: If they can get Iron Manor to do, and obviously the numbers have to be a little bit bigger, because each year under Daboll, he got better. He averaged 17 yards a catch in 20.
1: Gabe Davis.
0: 15 yards in 21. 22, he averaged 17, which was his best season. He had 48 catches for almost 1,000 yards with 7 touchdowns. That's what. And then the next following season, he came back and he averaged 16 yards, almost 17 yards a catch. That's big play. He again, he Gabe Davis was an inconsistent pass catcher as well. That's why his numbers as far as catches were so low, because he was just inconsistent. But he also was their big play guy. They want Ellick to be more consistent. He's showing that. If he can show more consistency, he's going to be sort of the, you may not look at him as your number one, because he's not going to be, but he is your big play threat.
1: 615-737-1025. We'll take your thoughts on the Titans' first unofficial depth chart. Ellick Eiemanner, Calvin Ridley. 615-737-1025. We'll continue to take your reaction coming up next. Plus, something I read about one quarterback on the outs that I think can apply to Will Levis as well. We'll discuss that too. 615-737-1025. Willie Darnick, Derek Mason, Adam Vingan, 1025 The Game.
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1: D-Mace, Vangan and Donick, 102.5 The Game. Connor's theme. Superhero themes, right?
0: This should be easy.
2: This is an easy one.
0: Oh, this is so easy.
1: This may come as a surprise to most, if not all of you. I am not a superhero guy. I'm just not.
2: Very, very sad.
0: Yeah, this one is, I like. I mean, I think Arlo would recognize this probably. If you played this for him.
1: Is this Superman?
0: Yes.
1: Okay. All right.
2: Fun fact. Mm-hmm. A young Willie Donick in New York, all county baritone horn in the fifth grade, and got to play this on a record. I have a record.
0: You got it. And we're just now knowing about this, Willie.
2: Yeah, and they made a record of the all county bands, and we played Superman. We played this, so we had this. We were playing that song. That wasn't it. Willie. That wasn't our rendition. It's a little dumbed down, I would say, but it was good.
0: Willie, you're just now telling us
2: that I was all county?
0: No. That you got vinyl. You on vinyl.
2: I got vinyl.
0: Man.
2: I did. Yes, I have vinyl.
0: You're on vinyl, man.
2: Yes.
0: Willie is the only person on vinyl
2: on
0: this show.
2: I don't know, 50 people in the band, so you can't really. I didn't have a solo or anything like that.
0: But still, you are on vinyl.
2: There. Yeah, I'm in there.
0: Yeah, you know. I'm not. Adam's not. Connor's. Are you on vinyl, Connor?
16: Not on vinyl. I'm on, I'm on everything else, but I'm not on vinyl.
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17: Ridley is the weirdest situation to me on this team, like left. Because he's like the sandwich in the back of the fridge that you find, man. Like, he's like, he shouldn't be here. He doesn't go with the rest of us. It's the same feeling I had about L'Jarius Sneed, man. Like, it was time to move on. I feel like it's weird that we didn't. And even though he's here, he's still, like, he hasn't earned reps over Io Manor. That's just weird, man. I don't know. Like, if you're trying to move forward and be like, this pushing the same message, it seemed like Ridley should be an afterthought, man. I don't know. I just can't get on board with that.
1: Thanks, Adam.
0: I think Ridley's job, listen, he has to go out there and make plays and have a positive impact on his team. But there's a reason why, because Adam brought up L'Jarius Sneed. There's a reason why that they chose to keep Calvin Ridley, because they believe that his veteran leadership in such a young wide receiver room with a young quarterback is paramount. Do they want him to go out there and play really well? Absolutely they do. I'm not saying that they don't. But I think he's been a good teammate. Let's just say he's been a really good teammate since he's been here. And he's sort of being rewarded because they could have just released him without even doing a, restructuring a contract. And maybe they would have took a hit, yeah. But not only – they know he still can play, but his veteran leadership means a lot to this organization. And it means a lot to that room. So I believe eventually you'll start to see more and more of Elik if he continues to go the way it has been. And you will see less and less, at least game time, less and less of Calvin Ridley. Because you got to understand, it's really going to be three guys out there at all time. Maybe that fourth. Because DK, I don't know how they look at DK. Is he a specialist? Sort of like Wandale Robinson from the standpoint of he's our slot guy. Wandale's one of the best slot guys in the league. But he's our slot guy. Is that DK? So if that's DK, they're not looking to put him at X or Z. They're just looking to put him in there when Wandale's not. Well, where does that leave Calvin Ridley if indeed Elik continues to ascend?
2: Keep this in mind. Last year, the Titans ran out of three wide receiver sets 70% of the time, second most in the NFL. From what I'm seeing in the practices, that's still predominantly the set they're going to run out of. I don't know if that is just what they believe is Cam's comfort zone. That's what he sees the best. That's what he knows the best. I get the suspicion that that's some of it. And now you hope that you've really upgraded that slot guy in Robinson. So if they're going to run a lot of three wide receiver sets, Derek, how much does that allow you to be able to play the fourth guy? Like, as they try to work this out, right? Ridley, Io Manor, alternating.
0: Yeah,
2: it's some form. In
0: I
2: the
0: think
2: same
0: it'd be
2: spot.
0: More Ridley and Isle Manor going back and forth.
2: According to the depth chart,
0: yeah,
2: that's
0: then
2: how it's
0: it
2: listed.
0: Will be Calvin Ridley. Yeah. And, I mean, Tate and Bryce Oliver. I think Bryce Oliver is behind Tate as of now on the unofficial depth chart. You're going to start seeing. And listen, full disclosure, I hate this whole rotating the receivers. I hate that
2: this
0: with
2: is
0: a passion.
2: Something we've learned about.
0: I hate it with a passion. It's like, dude. You shouldn't come out. I should take myself out the game. Don't tell me we're not rotating. I've conditioned myself in the offseason to make sure I can go 100 plays per game if I need to. I tell you when I don't. But it seems like they just rotate those receivers. And this is the new day and age, so I get it. But they're going to have to keep their best three on the field at all times. And maybe that's Calvin Ridley. Maybe that's Elik Isle Manor. But once they start to get in the flow in this thing, and if Elik proves that he's the guy, you're going to start to see, you know, less and less of Calvin Ridley. We saw it with Hop. But Hop was on a different phase of his career. You started seeing less and less him. But they were getting ready to sort of kind of trade him. And they understood it. He understood it too, in a sense. But I think you're going to start to see that more with Calvin. If Elik continues to ascend, you'll start to see less and less of Calvin Ridley. He's still going to be in the game plan, but he's not going to be in the game plan the way Elik will be. I'm just telling you from my experience. I've seen it across 15 years, different positions. When that young guy starts to show that he's maturing and he's developing, sometimes the older veteran guy ends up, you know, getting the short end of the stick up, you know, because of that's happening.
9: Craig says, we don't need a speed guy. We have Chim Dike. I would try to get what I can for Ridley. I don't need a guy who is afraid to go up and catch the ball. The same way Adam wants the Preds to get rid of all of the old guys on the team, I want the Titans to get rid of all of the unproductive players. Rick says, Ridley has elite footwork. He's definitely worth $22 million for your rookie quarterback or second-year quarterback. To have a weapon like that, if he can just cut out the drops, he could be invaluable. Rick also says, can Elik Isle Manor possibly be Deebo Samuel?
0: No, he's not.
2: I'm not reminded of him at all.
0: Yeah, I don't think of him as Deebo. Because to me, again, I thought Deebo had a really good two or three years. But he's not your prototypical wide receiver. Debo's not. I thought he was a good player, but I just didn't think, when I'm thinking top wide receivers, based on production, yes. But when I just base it on the ability to play that position and you don't have to do no gimmicky things, I didn't consider Debo as one of the top ones.
1: Yeah, I don't see the similarities between Elijah Manner and Debo Samuel. And again, maybe I was a bit harsh on Ridley. I just haven't noticed him or heard about him as much as the other wide receivers. Obviously, Carnell Tate grabbing all of the headlines. Elijah Manner, you could argue, is the quote-unquote star of training camp thus far. But I was like, when have I heard anything about Calvin Ridley? Oh, yeah, when he couldn't keep down his Chipotle and apparently lost 15 pounds, which seems like a lot of weight to lose. Mm-hmm. I mean, how bad was it?
2: But I could picture a couple of deep passes that Ridley has caught that had Derek buzzing on the sideline of he can still get deep.
0: Oh, yeah.
2: So I'm clinging to that. And also Steve Smith's evaluation that fell in line. It's not like D-Mace and Steve Smith are calling each other and comparing notes, but Steve Smith had the same observation that under Daboll, Ridley, who he evaluates as not a great route runner of the whole tree, but there are certain routes and things he does well. If you could play to that, that could be effective. So I have different expectations for Ridley. But I'm not going to deny that what you guys are saying is generally true. If there's a veteran that's kind of past his prime versus a guy that you think has got a chance to be around on his rookie contract for a while, the advantage is going to go to the younger, less expensive guy.
0: But right? it doesn't mean, because I don't want people to misconstrue what I'm saying about Ridley. It doesn't mean that he's not going out there and, you know, he's not productive and doing his job, because I think he is. He's going out there and he's doing the job that they're asking him to do. The bad part about it is, because he's a veteran, you know, it has to be something wow for everybody to sort of pay attention, because you got Tate there, then you got Elik ascending. And if you're just consistent and you're just doing your job, sometimes just doing your job when you got a young buck behind you, that ain't enough. You got to do more. You got to show more, especially a guy like Ridley who has had two up and down seasons.
1: 615-737-1025. We'll continue to take your thoughts on the Tennessee Titans. They are out west in Santa Clara, California. They will practice with the San Francisco 49ers tomorrow. Time TBD, but they will practice tomorrow in California. 615-737-1025. Coming up next, I mentioned this before. I was reading something from Albert Breer of Sports Illustrated about one high-profile young quarterback who is on the outs. And it made me wonder about the Titans' handling of Will Levis. We'll discuss that coming up next. 615-737-1025. We are broadcasting from the Busy Bee Plumbing, Heating, and Air Conditioning, Game Nashville Studios, home of the $99 yearly Beehive membership, where the buzz is always about great service.
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23: Hey, I'm Connor Newt. This past weekend, the Tennessee Titans were in action with the blue-white scrimmage Friday night and open practice to fans and media yesterday, and the star of the show being rookie wide receiver Carnell Tate. Some key plays made in the blue-white scrimmage on Friday and 3 touchdowns over multiple team periods yesterday in practice.
24: Yeah, he's coming along, you know. His catch radius is pretty impressive. You know, like all of them, we'll see what the tape looked like, but at the same time, thought the flow of the game, I felt Cam back there. Cam is elusive. There's a few plays where I was like, God, I actually think he got that first down, but he'll make me a believer, I guess, when the pads really come on and they can tackle him. So.
23: Head coach Robert Saleh was asked Friday night about Tate's process and how overall they think the rookie wide receiver will fit into this offense this year. The Titans are off today as they are traveling over to Santa Clara to take on the 49ers in joint practices and a preseason game this week. They will be in action live from the 49ers practice field tomorrow. In Major League Baseball, shortstop Tim Anderson, a 2-time All-Star and former batting champion with the Chicago White Sox, announced today that he is retiring from baseball. He says, quote, "The game no longer brings him joy." Drafted in 2013, Anderson played some time with the Chicago White Sox, the Miami Marlins, and most recently, the Los Angeles Angels. And tonight, here on 102.5 The Game, join me for The 6. Nick Frazier joins the show. We talk about the Titans training camp as they head to Santa Clara and the development of Cam Ward and Carnell Tate. All this and more coming up right after DVD here on The 6. For The Game Nashville Sports Network, I'm Connor Newt.
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1: D-Mace, Vingan, and Donick, 102.5 The Game. Willie Donick, Derek Mason, Adam Vingan, and Connor Newt here with you. The Tennessee Titans will play a preseason game Thursday night at San Francisco an 8 p.m. Central start on NFL Network. Is it also on News 2? It's always on News 2, right?
0: It should be on News 2. The preseason always is on News 2, yeah.
1: Either way, you'll be able to watch it 8 p.m. Thursday in San Francisco. And I was reading something interesting from Albert Breer of Sports Illustrated. He's on his training camp tour. He goes all over the country. And he emptied the notebook, so to speak. And he had this really small note on Anthony Richardson. One that I found interesting in general, and two made me think about Will Levis. Here's what Albert Breer wrote about Anthony Richardson. Quote, "The deployment of Anthony Richardson in the preseason will be interesting." For the Colts, of course. "He elicited next to no trade interest this offseason. So how the Colts choose to showcase him in the games could determine whether or not he's on the team in a month." And I'm wondering if the Tennessee Titans are having the same conversation about Will Levis. You could replace Richardson's name in that graph from Albert Breer, put in Will Levis, and it would make complete and total sense. It's the same situation. Now, of course, Anthony Richardson, a much higher draft pick than Will Levis. But the point remains, and I did see the Will Levis memeable moment from the scrimmage on Friday. Connor Newt, you were live and in living color at Nissan Stadium. Was it as bad as it looked on the internet?
4: It was worse.
1: Oh, God.
4: It was much worse.
2: Oh, no.
4: You can literally hear the Looney Tunes sound effects that happen.
1: For those who haven't seen it, describe what happened to Will Levis.
4: So Will Levis rolls to the right outside of the pocket, is looking for someone downfield, and slips from his foot. His feet slip out from in front of him, and he, you know, slides his feet like four or five times, lands on his back, and still tries to throw the ball at the defender and bounces off the knees. But it looked like me at the T-line at one time.
0: Oh, man. Did he have to? Because it seemed like he didn't have to leave the pocket from the clip I saw.
4: He didn't. I don't think he did. I think he just was looking for some room.
0: Well, that's not good for Will Levis.
1: No, it is not. But, Willie, if you were the Titans and you're in the situation you're in with Will Levis, you heard Albert Breer there on Anthony Richardson. I'll read it again from Sports Illustrated. Quote, "The deployment of Anthony Richardson in the preseason will be interesting. He elicited next to no trade interest this offseason," sounds like Will Levis, "so how the Colts choose to showcase him in the games could determine whether or not he's on the team in the month. If you were Mike Borgonzi and Robert Saleh, how would you go about divvying up the playing time among the quarterbacks in the preseason? And is there any part of you that would want to play Will Levis more than you think in an effort to showcase him around the NFL?
2: To our credit, we discussed this last week and this very thing before Albert Breer. So I feel good about our level of discussion if Mr. Breer is bringing this up. Because the Colts are different in that they have a veteran quarterback that they absolutely don't want to get hurt in the preseason. So that's an easy thing to say, hey, no problem. Daniel Jones, you sit over here. Let's just play the heck out of Anthony Richardson. And you can do exactly that. I think the Titans absolutely could go that route, showcase Will Levis, but does that, and maybe Trubisky's the guy that doesn't really need to play in the preseason, but what is their mindset with a new coach, new offensive coordinator, new offense, very young quarterback, rookie wide receiver, some moving pieces on the offensive line? How much do you want your ones to play in the preseason? I think it starts with that, because as much as you'd like to get something for Levis, it can't be the priority over getting your entire team ready.
0: I think you got to figure out, and you know, Saleh has said it, Borghazi has said it, you're just trying to find the best 53. And you know, everybody understands that Cam's going to be the quarterback. So Cam's reps, when you're talking about the big scheme of things, it really doesn't, because he's the starter. He needs to get his rep, but he's the starter. They're not looking to put him in preseason games like that. So you just got to understand the bulk of the reps will be taken by either Trubisky or Will Levis. I think it would be, I don't think they would benefit themselves, meaning the Titans, if they're looking to move him and get something for him, meaning Will Levis. I don't think it would be beneficial to them if they don't play him. Because, again, even though Saleh said, oh, this is not a backup competition, It's Trubisky's job. And the only way he's going to lose that job is both his arms fall off. And that ain't happening no time soon. At least I don't think it will. And nobody else does. But he's your number two. So in that, yeah, you want to give him some reps. You want to get your starting quarterback some reps. But I think what's important, too, is if you want, if that's your goal is to get something for your second round pick, then you got to play him some. Either make that last game all about Will Levis and Hendon Hooker, I don't know. But Trubisky's not trying to win a position. He got his position. And you don't want Cam to get hurt. So you're not going to play him as much. So the logical thing would be, okay, well, let's see what Will Levis can do. Not for us. This has nothing to do with us as far as keeping him on our team unless he just shows something he ain't never showed before.
2: Aren't there some teams that basically take these practices, and they're evaluating much more about what happens at the practices. In the game, I've seen teams, they don't play any of the starters at all. So you could do it that way.
0: And that's what I'm saying. That's why it's going – they wouldn't help themselves by not playing Will Levis. You see what I'm saying? Because they can't nobody see his reps in practice. The other scouts don't see his reps in practice. Only thing I can go by is – what I see in the game, and if the Titans are looking to move him, because it's not a competition at the number two quarterback, it's Trubisky, so if they're looking to move him, then it would behoove them to give him some type of run in the preseason, more run than anybody, I would think.
9: I'm imagining, I am a relatively new sports parent. My son, who turns 5 later this month, played soccer last year. That was his first organized sport. And you know how it works.
2: Loose term, organized.
9: Yes.
2: Four-year-old soccer.
9: Exactly. And you know how it works with quote-unquote organized four-year-old soccer. Everybody gets a turn, right, to score a goal, to make a big play. We want everybody feeling good. If I'm the Titans, I'm treating Will Levis like I would treat my four-year-old son in that situation. All right, let's just give him an easy one. Let's give him a red zone. Let's give him a red zone drive. Let him score a 5-yard touchdown, easy pass. Let's let Will Levis feel good about himself. Everybody, it's like a participation trophy. But just, you know, boost his stock a little bit. Boost that confidence level. Give him some easy ones.
2: Okay, so how do you do that? You can't just tell the defense to lie down so Will can score. So do you put him with the ones? Do you put him with the three? Like, there's a lot of questions within that, right? If you're not going to play anybody of any significance, then that's going to make it hard for Will Levis to look good, right? Especially if the other team is playing some of their good players. So there's a lot of variables. Mm-hmm. But if you put him out with, say, the twos and maybe some of the ones and you start him, you know, that's a different – so there's a lot of levels to where you would put this on the priority list. It's not as high for me as it is to get Cam Ward and those guys ready. But – that's what we have to learn about Saleh's philosophy on how you use the preseason game.
0: I don't think you use the preseason game is to get Cam ready. You use the practices and the scrimmages versus other teams to get Cam ready. The preseason is just, let's don't get him hurt. Let's give him a few things, but let's get out of this 3 games with no major injuries, especially not to our quarterback. So you know he's going to be the starter. Bulk of his reps comes when the cameras aren't watching. Trubisky is the tricky one because if you want him to get reps with the one, because he may have to go with the ones a play or two. You never know. So he's going to get some reps with Carnell Tate because you want to see how Carnell Tate does too, still having a guy who you think is capable of getting him the ball. So you have Carnell Tate out there and you may have those younger guys. Good thing about the Titans is that their receiving core room has been elevated. It has from top to bottom, it's a much better group than it was last year, due in part to, obviously, Tate, but then those younger receivers developing even more. So what works in Trubisky's and Levis's favor is that this receiving core is better. So when Will Levis goes out there, he's not throwing to guys that don't have a chance at making nobody's team.
9: The other thing, too, speaking on Anthony Richardson in particular, because – we've known for some time that he's not going to stay in Indianapolis. The first opportunity the Colts can get rid of him, they're going to do it. But juxtapose
1: I don't know if that's worthy of a bell. Yeah, juxtapose Anthony Richardson with the preseason star of the week last week, Carson Beck, in the Hall of Fame game in Arizona, or for Arizona, in Canton, Ohio. Carson Beck was basically Van Wilder. The guy did not leave college. He ended up playing 5 years in college. Anthony Richardson started a grand total of 13 college games before being drafted by the Indianapolis Colts. And for those of you out there who believe the more starts a college quarterback gets, the better he'll be in the NFL, or the more prepared he'll be in the NFL, this helps your argument. I mean, I pulled this up earlier for Willie. Here are the 9 quarterbacks drafted in the first round of the NFL draft since 2006 with fewer than 20 college starts. This does not include Ty Simpson. This was written before Ty Simpson was drafted this past spring. Ryan Tannehill, Mac Jones, Kyler Murray, Trey Lance, Mark Sanchez, Dwayne Haskins, Cam Newton, Mitch Trubisky, and Anthony Richardson. 3 of those quarterbacks received a second contract.
2: It's a trend right now, regardless of how each of those quarterbacks you noted, Adam, are doing now. It just seems to be what teams prefer. And it's what I think Ty Simpson is the exception to the rule. What most up-and-coming quarterbacks are being taught to do. They're being taught, hey, collect a nice paycheck for a good college team, play that extra year, get the experience, and then go into the draft. And that's definitely what Beck has done. Beck is interesting to me because he played in a lot of high-profile games, right? He had an injury issue. He had a turnover issue for a while. But he won a lot of big games. But he's a little bit older coming in. He's off to a good start here. He's got a job that is winnable. But I think you have to make a quick impression when you get into the league at that age, right? You should be expected to be starting off further along than an Anthony Richardson or a Mitch Trubisky who played less college football and coming in at a younger age.
0: Yeah, and sometimes it could be used as it's sort of like a double-edged sword, because you want the quarterback to have the reps. You want the quarterbacks to have snaps under center. You want him to sort of be seasoned in a sense. But if he's too, seasoned in college, then you almost look at that as a negative, he's a little bit older than what the other. Well, he stayed in college longer. Shouldn't that be a benefit to him? Obviously, when you look at certain guys going across the board, you see they've been in the league, but college for 4 or 5 years, maybe 6. It's being counted against them, because now you enter the draft. It's like, oh, we only got so many years. You better hit.
2: I'm worried. I'm not worried. I'm curious how it evolves. Carson Beck is 24.
0: Yes.
2: Right? Carnell Tate is 21. He's three years younger than Carson Beck, yet they're both rookies in the league. So that, there are different points of development that way. You would have to hope that Carnell Tate has a bigger ceiling to grow. It's different positions, I get it, but that's what the quarterback seems to be doing now. He's coming in as a 24-year-old rookie, but he should be further along there because of that.
1: 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Coming up next, Mike Herndon of PaulKaharsky.com will join the program. We'll get his thoughts on all things Titans coming up next. 615-737-1025. Willie Donick, Derek Mason, Adam Vingan, 1025 The Game.
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1: D-Mace, Vingen and Donick, 102.5 The Game, and the... Hold on. I know this one. X-Men.
2: It is X-Men.
1: Yeah!
0: Got it.
1: All right. I'm doing pretty well.
0: Okay.
1: I'm like 2 for 3.
0: Nothing wrong with that.
1: Okay. Well, good for me. Let's go to our phone line, driven by WilsonCountyHyundai.com, and welcome in our friend Mike Herndon of PaulKaharski.com. Hello, Mike. How are you?
3: Doing great. How are you guys?
1: We're doing well. Thank you for joining us as always. So, Mike, let's pick up where we were talking about before you came on. I noticed something that Albert Breer wrote on Sports Illustrated about Anthony Richardson, and the deployment of Richardson in the preseason will determine whether or not he's on the team in a month in Indianapolis. And you could copy and paste Will Levis's name in that paragraph from Albert Breer when it would make total sense. So if you were Robert Saleh and Mike Borgonzi, how would you utilize Will Levis in the preseason? Would you perhaps play him more? Then make total sense. So if you were Robert Saleh and Mike Borgonzi, how would you utilize Will Levis in the preseason? Would you perhaps play him more than you normally would in an attempt to

0: player trying to up his trade value. So I think the first thing you've got to do is that, but then I would play Levis a lot. I mean, Trubisky is a backup quarterback. Cam Ward is a young quarterback. I think Cam, you know, you probably give him the token series or two to let him get a few reps in, a few live reps in. But then you want to get him out of there. Trubisky probably doesn't need to play a ton in preseason. I mean, he's played in this system before with Daboll. He's a vet. He's been around for a while. He does not need the reps as much as even a guy like Levis or Hendon Hooker certainly would. So I think you play Levis a lot. I think maybe you give Ward a series or two. You give Trubisky maybe to the, you know, halfway through the second quarter, and then it's Levis from there until you want to hand over, you know, maybe the last few drives to Hooker. But I think you give him probably half the game or close to it would be my approach anyway.
1: Last week, Mike, the Tennessee Titans signed Peter Skoronski to a mega deal, joining Jeffrey Simmons from a couple of months ago. When you're looking at who could be next, who could be that next young pillar for the Tennessee Titans, I think a lot of people are hoping and wishing and praying that it's J.C. Latham. So let me ask you this question, Mike. What must Latham do this season for you to feel comfortable paying him the way the Titans have paid Simmons and Skoronski?
0: So one thing, I think Cedric Gray, to me, may be actually the next one as things currently sit on the pecking order there for a big payday. And it'll be interesting to see how he plays in this solid defense, but I'd put him actually slightly ahead of Latham at the moment, despite the draft pedigree. But Latham is an interesting one because it would be real hard for me to see him being an early extension candidate because, yes, they can extend him after this season. And if it was more of a Skoronski kind of situation where, you know, Skoronski really started to come on at the back half of year two, and then year three was just lights out. So Latham maybe a little bit showed the light flickering on, but I don't think he was as good in the back half of year two as Skoronski was, certainly. So I think he's got a little bit more to prove. And then there's also the health aspect. Like Skoronski had the appendectomy, I think, his rookie year, but since then has been, you know, an Ironman for the team, you know, solid, reliable, in there every snap kind of guy. So, you know, to me, Latham needs a healthy season, and he needs to be probably a top 10 right tackle in the league this year, performance-wise, to even consider doing the early extension. Because the other side with Latham is you've got the real threat of the franchise tag with him. You can't really franchise tag a guard because of the way the rules work, with it being considered an offensive line, kind of all being lumped together. So basically all the franchise tag values go to the top tackle contracts. So it's hard to franchise tag a guard. But you really could, with Latham, use that as leverage if you want to let him get that fourth year. You've got the fifth-year option in there. So you really have a lot of tools at your disposal to maintain leverage over Latham for contract discussions, extension discussions, even if you don't do it immediately, as soon as you can next offseason.
2: We're talking with Mike Herndon from PaulKarhowski.com. Now, Mike, looking at this offense, and we've talked a lot about, you know, what they can do or what they can't do. And then, you know, we saw that the depth chart came out, you know, the past couple of days. When you looked at it, is there anything that surprised you? I can tell you what surprised me somewhat, but was there anything in there that surprised you as far as the unofficial depth chart?
0: There wasn't a ton that surprised me. I guess maybe, and this may be reading too far into it, but Jackson Slater being listed at left guard and Fernando Carmona being listed as the backup at right guard was a little bit interesting because I kind of viewed them as both competing for that right guard spot. And to me, that almost says that Carmona may be viewed as slightly ahead of Jackson Slater. But, I mean, if you get down to brass tacks, they're kind of on the same line there, so maybe I'm splitting hairs. Mm-hmm. But aside from that, I didn't think there was a ton of real surprises. I mean, I think there was some intrigue as to whether Gunnar Helm or Daniel Bellinger would be listed as a starter at

0: tight end. Helm got the nod there. That's kind of what I would have expected, but I think there was some question just because of the contract that Bellinger got, and Helm being year two and the Bellinger familiarity with Daboll and whatnot. But offensively, I didn't think there was a ton of big surprises, at least not for me, but I'd be interested to hear what your surprises were.
1: My slight surprise, because I thought eventually it was going to happen, but that they've moved Elik from the X to the Z and they put him behind Calvin Ridley. I think his emergence in camp, has made that an option for them, because ultimately you want to get your best 53 on the field. And I think what he's shown thus far, he would be considered, you know, a top three wide receiver in his offense based upon what he's done, throughout camp. And now that's not saying that Calvin hasn't been, you know, out there and doing the things that he needs to do, but I think Elik has been doing more. And plus he's a younger option, and he gives them something that I think neither one of the receivers, Tate included, he gives them the option or the threat of a big physical and fast receiver. Tate is a big guy, but he hasn't developed that muscle yet, that NFL muscle yet. I think Elik has that.
0: Absolutely. And I think he's extremely intrigued in that whole, the pecking order of and how they use those wide receivers. Because I think there's no doubt Elik's going to play. I think DK will probably have a package on offense. It may not be real big. It could be like 10 to 15 plays a game. But I think all five of those guys are going to play to some degree. And it'll be real interesting to see how they get deployed and kind of who, you know, rotates where. Because I think Elik could play X, he could play Z, certainly. I think Tate's kind of the same way. You could play him either spot. You could play Ridley really at either spot. So those three guys really, because I think Wandell's kind of got his role locked down, right? Like, we know where he's going to be. We know how they're going to use him. But those other three, I think it'll be real interesting to see the pecking order, how they're used and how they're rotated as we get into regular season action. Because, yeah, I think they'll all have a role, and it'll be really interesting to kind of track that as the season goes on.
1: Now, Mike, should we think of, because the receivers have, you know, especially Tate, they've been doing really well. We talked about what Elik has been able to do. So we're praising the receivers. And I don't want that to stop, because I think we do have some young, good receivers that can turn into top flight guys. But should we be concerned about the secondary, that we're not seeing, you know, especially, you know, going to get some younger guys, we're not seeing this secondary sort of step up consistently. And I say that because I don't want to take any shine off of the receivers, because they've been doing well. And maybe it's just, hey, they're good, but hey, our receivers are showing up each and every practice.
0: Yeah, absolutely. I think it's fair to wonder, because I mean it's obviously a brand new group, basically, with Alante Taylor and Cordell Flott on the outside, and then Marcus Harris really kind of stepping up into a much bigger role this year in the nickel. And yeah, the wide receivers playing well in camp, there is obviously, with every camp, you know, there's always the flip side of that. And so some of it you look at and you say, okay, maybe that's good reps for both guys. And the, you know, the receiver just made a spectacular play to win the ball. You know, that happens at times. But, you know, I guess a lot of what we've seen, and you know, you see some clips where I think there was one that I saw where Cornell Tate, I didn't see a DB in the frame when he caught the pass that was circulating out there. But most of them, I think, have been relatively well contested. So I think it'll be super interesting to see this week against San Francisco, seeing them line up from guys that are different, and also getting a different measuring stick. You know, are the receivers still dominating against the Niners defensive backs, which I don't think are world beaters, but it is a different group. And then are the Titans corners able to shut down, you know, the 49ers receivers and kind of try to get, you know, a little bit of a push and pull against somebody else and see where that kind of shakes out.
2: Mike, I got a couple of young guys I want to ask you about who I think are important players, but they're not getting headlines right now. Tell me what you're seeing so far from Oladejo. Let's start with the second-year player. We know that last year it was kind of short-circuited with the injury. It's a new system now. How do you think he's adapting?
0: you know, it's kind of hard to tell too much because, you know, they've only had the pads on a few days and everything. And I think he physically looks the part. I think it's exciting kind of what they've said about him and being able to kind of unleash him, getting upfield and taking advantage of some of his physical tools. But it'll be really interesting to see kind of what that looks like in game action and see. I think he's still going to be a bit of a work in progress from a pass rush standpoint. But if he's able to kind of use his physical gifts and you know, the get off and use that to his advantage where he doesn't have to have the most technical, you know, skill set developed at this point to be able to win if he's able to get off the ball and win with his physicality and his explosiveness, then I think that's a good situation for him. So I think this is going to be a better fit for him defensively. And I mean, the upside is clearly there. And I think he seems like a great guy as far as like being able to take coaching, having the right attitude, the right mindset, all that. It's just he's got a longer way to go as a pass rusher than most guys coming out, just because he didn't really do it until his very last you know, few games at UCLA. So I think he's a guy that's still going to be a bit of a slow burn. I don't think we're going to see him take off and be a 10-sack guy or anything crazy like that this year. But if he can take meaningful steps forward and be a positive contributor as a part of this defensive line rotation, I think that's a big thing for him in year two.
2: How similar do you think the trajectory is for Keldrick Falk? It's sort of the same position.
0: I think it will be quicker for Falk as far as his ability to kind of take off, because that and to me, Falk's situation was very much, this is a guy that does know how to pass rush, and he has been playing defensive line for, you know, basically his entire football career. So he's I think technically probably ahead of Oladejo and a lot of those kind of hand fighting and you know, trench combat kind of skills that need to be developed, especially at the NFL level where you just can't out-athlete, out-muscle guys anymore. But Falk has been doing that longer. And I think Falk's production, while it wasn't great from a pass rushing standpoint, the block deconstruction that you showed, that Falk showed on film, it was really good. And ultimately, I think what he was asked to do at Auburn a lot of times was read and react, two-gap kind of four-eye defensive technique that he was asked to do. And now he's going to be asked to do something completely different, and that's going to be attack and get upfield and really rush the passer. And I think he's got the skill set to do that. And I really think this system and his skill set is such a great fit. And these guys know how to use that big guy, 270 pounds with length, you know, with Eric Armstead and guys like that in Sala's background. I think they know how to use a guy like this. I think he'll be effective right away. And I could see him really being one of the better pass rushers on this defense by the end of the season.
2: All right, my last guy is Anthony Hill. I had a chance to listen to him after our practice at the podium. Just a lot of bright-eyed enthusiasm, but still very young, right? And that was one of the things they noted. And Falk would be in the same boat. Latham, when he was a rookie, was in the same boat. A young rookie at 21, turning 22. So what's the track, I think, for what's the track, knowing that Anthony Hill was drafted because he supposedly is going to fit what Robert Saleh's defense likes to do?
0: Yeah, it's Tate kind of falls in that boat as well, as far as young guys coming in,
2: yes, you
0: know, 3 years, three and done, coming out of college kind of guys. So, Hill to me, I mean, it's all going to – he physically, he's got every tool you could possibly want in an inside backer. I mean, he's got the size, he's got the length, he's got the speed, you know, everything. So I think – and I think his instincts are good. I think the question is going to be how quickly can he get – mental mastery of the defense. How quickly can he get used to kind of sorting through traffic with this defense? Because it does look different in front of an inside linebacker playing behind this kind of attacking front that Saleh is going to run versus playing against a front that is going to be more of the two-gapping kind of read and react defense that has been kind of a lot of the narrative coming out of camp. It's different because there's a lot more variation that those inside backers have to sort through, because guys are just attacking. They're getting upfield, they're shooting gaps. So it may be messy, more messy up front than what you would typically see from another defense. So how quickly he's able to get there mentally, I think, is going to be the biggest thing. And that's not anything against him. I mean, this guy started as a true freshman at Texas for a really good defense. So I think he's proven to be able to take on these kind of challenges and get his way to the top pretty quickly already. And so I think it's just a matter of time. But you look at what he's got in front of him. I mean, Cedric Gray obviously is going to be a part in the spot you're looking to replace is really Cody Barton. But he is a veteran. He does know what he's doing. Then you also have James Williams, who has been flashing and has some of that skill set that Anthony Hill has too. So I think you'll see him, you know, get there towards the end of the season, but I don't know if it's going to be a day one kind of situation for Anthony Hill taking that starting job from Barton. I think Barton probably holds those guys off early, and then maybe Hill emerges late. It would be my guess is how that goes.
3: And I should note, Mike Herndon, big Texas fan. So he knows a thing or two about Anthony Hill. Mike Herndon of PaulKaharsky.com has been our guest on D-Mace, Vingan and Donick. Mike, as always, a pleasure. We'll do this again soon.
0: Absolutely. I appreciate you guys.
3: 615-737-1025. Let's react to what Mike had to say, especially about the second-year players and the young players that Willie asked Mike about. 615-737-1025. Willie Donick, Derek Mason, Adam Vingan, 1025 The Game.
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6: I'm Fox 17 Code Red meteorologist Greg Bobis. Our forecast putting us in the mid-90s this afternoon. Heat and humidity are on the entire week. Feels like temperatures will be between 105 and 108 right in the middle of the day, and there could be a few little pop-up showers and weak storms, mainly south of Nashville.
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0: D-Mace, Vinny and Donick, 102.5, The Game, Connor's in charge of music, the musical quiz, superhero theme songs. I'm 2 for 3 so far, despite the fact that I'm not into superheroes at all. So I'm going to take a stab at this one. Shot in the dark. The Incredible Hulk.
1: It's a Marvel movie. It's a Marvel one. It's not, is it Doctor Strange?
2: No.
1: It's not Doctor Strange?
2: This is my favorite superhero.
3: Ooh.
1: Ooh, not bad.
3: Captain America.
2: No. He's close.
3: Thor.
2: No.
1: It's no.
2: You just saw his movie.
3: Spider-Man?
1: Oh, Spider-Man.
2: Spider-Man.
0: What was the first one we played today?
1: Spider-Man.
2: That was all of them.
1: It was
2: the Marvel Overture.
0: Okay. I thought you played 2 Spider-Mans.
1: No, that was just a Spider-Man. That was like the Spider-Man.
2: This is the new Spider-Man.
1: Yeah, the new one, which you haven't seen yet.
0: No.
1: So we can't talk about it.
0: You can talk about it. I probably won't
1: see it. You
0: won't
1: go see it? Oh, no, we can talk about it, fellas.
0: It's very good.
1: It's good. Yeah. It's really good.
0: I probably won't see it.
1: I can't say that because then there's people that's listening. Y'all got about another month to watch this movie now.
0: I was going to say, what's the statute of limitations on spoiling a movie that's fresh in theaters?
3: Well, we can talk about it without spoiling it.
1: Yeah, I was going to spoil it because I was going to say something about, you know, at the end.
3: Oh, at the end.
1: Yeah,
3: okay.
1: I can't do it.
2: You got theories?
1: Yeah. Well, yes, but it's a, no, I can't because then I'm going to mess it all up. I tell y'all off air.
2: Okay.
1: Because I don't want to mess it up.
2: D-May says his comic book theories.
3: I thought it was well done.
1: Yes.
3: Based on, it wasn't too crazy, complex. It was a good story when you knew the characters. And I didn't think they tried to do too much. And so the fourth one of this crew?
2: Of the rebrand, yeah.
3: Yeah.
2: It was good.
3: It's tough. It. Every time you make a new one, it's hard to keep the standard. But I thought they did a very good job with that.
2: It'll always be Tobey Maguire.
1: Yeah.
3: Thumbs up. Well, yeah, that's a separate discussion for sure.
0: A couple of Titans-adjacent NFL moves and news in recent days. Poor Dylan Raidens out for the season for the Saints with a torn ACL. So Dylan Raidens out for the year. That's sad. Here's something that's also sad for completely different reasons. Adam Schefter posted on Saturday morning, Commanders roster moves, signed veteran center Daniel Brunskill, offensive tackle Nicholas Petit-Frere. He's back, baby.
1: PT.
0: No, we don't do that on this show.
2: Banned.
0: We do not do that on this program.
3: Okay, but let's add.
1: Oh, my goodness.
3: Let's add Brewer to the mix as well. The ex-Titans lineman that got barbecued. It just shows you how hard it is to find linemen because all of those guys are still in the league.
1: They're still getting paid.
3: They still get paid. It's hard to find them. So we have to keep that perspective. I know sometimes, Derek, you get into this tunnel vision of, hey, I don't care what's happening outside of Nashville. I want to know what's happening on the Titans.
1: Yes.
3: And that has merit. But I think it's important sometimes when you're like, this guy's terrible, man. He shouldn't be in the league. Well, as soon as the Titans cut these guys, even though you thought it was terrible, he's still playing. They still have a job. Like, it's hard to find these guys.
0: May I list for you the former Titans players on the Commanders?
1: Yes.
0: Daniel Brunskill, Nicholas Petit-Frere, Treylon Burks, Van Jefferson, Chika Conquo, Jeremy McNichols, and Marcus Mariota.
3: Jeremy McNichols played so like 10 Titans. Years ago on the Titans. He's still in the league.
1: Titans, NFC what? NFC, what is that?
0: Yeah, the
1: NFC?
0: That's the NFC East.
1: Yeah, Titans, NFC East. Yeah.
0: But Nicholas Petit-Frere, still getting work out there. Good for you, buddy.
1: You think they got some stories, Daniel all Brunskill. 6 of those guys?
0: Daniel Brunskill.
1: They got some stories, man. I'm sure they do. They probably get huddled up in the Commanders' locker room. Like, hey, remember what happened in Nashville?
3: Yeah, Dylan Raidens. I mean, he got absolutely barbecued in this town.
1: They did
3: not. He's still in the league. And now I guess he's going to get paid. He's injured. He said he'll have some kind of
1: income, at least.
3: Try it again next year.
0: One texter says, Aaron Brewer is not only still playing, but he's a Pro Bowl-level player for the Dolphins.
1: Absolutely.
0: Maybe their best lineman.
3: Right. Yes. But people, when he was in Nashville, like, oh, he's too small. He can't play. He's terrible. He's terrible. It's not always that. It's the fit It's the chemistry between the five guys. It's the offensive system. That's the art form, to find the right five guys. That's why it's interesting, I think, of how they're going to try to piece together this line. It's like, is Latham going to blossom, like we were talking about in the last segment with Mike Herndon? He's still only – J.C. Latham is younger than Carson Beck. Carson Beck is a rookie in the league. This is J.C. Latham's third year in the league. He is a, quote, veteran.
1: Yeah.
3: He's younger than – still a lot of rookies that are coming in. So can he still have the light go on and be really good? I still think it's very possible. And then, of course, there's the question marks at center and guard, which they're working on. But it's not always the individual talent. It's also developing and then piecing it together. Right guy, right system.
0: It has been brought to my attention by our friend Dylan in Antioch that PT was invented by Chris Sanders.
1: Yes, that's why I said PT.
0: And I know, and I know how much we all love Chris Sanders. I love Chris Sanders. But you know what? That
1: it's funny because where do you get PT from?
0: I never liked it then. I'm not going to repurpose it. And that's no disrespect to anyone involved in PT, but that's not this show. We use full names, real names.
1: That was an alias.
3: It is kind of funny, though, like an offensive lineman who in his name is Petit.
1: Yeah.
3: Like that, there's certain names like that. Like I was watching a pitcher the other day where there's one that pitches for the Sounds and he also pitches for the Brewers. His last name is Gasser. So it's like, dude, the guy's got to have heat, right? If he's Gasser, he's got to be good. There's also like a guy that was pitching in middle relief for the Cleveland Guardians the other day. His name is Holderman. He's the Holderman. He's trying to hold the lead. Yeah. Of course he's a relief pitcher. Like there's certain guys that have those.
1: Why
3: names.
1: Wouldn't he be the relief pitcher?
0: Joey from Bellevue says, poor Jaden Daniels. PT is going to get him killed. I'm not sure PT is going to start also.
1: Well, Laramie Tunsil's done.
0: Laramie Tunsil. Yeah. That's a huge loss for the
1: PT
0: Commanders.
1: May be their left tackle. Ooh,
0: can you imagine?
1: When do the Titans play Commanders, if they play them at all?
0: They play them this season.
2: December 6th.
0: Which week is that?
2: That's 13.
0: Like, all right.
1: PT may be playing by then.
0: It's possible. NPF. But just think about the drop off and talent and skill from Laramie Tunsil to Nicholas Petitfrère.
1: Ooh, man.
0: That should be illegal. Like that's
1: like falling from the Empire State Building.
0: It's not good.
1: Yeah.
0: It's not good. But you know what? I was happy to see our old friend MPF, not PT, MPF. Get back into the NFL. Yeah. Hopefully he won't be suspended again for betting on team grounds.
3: if you get hit with that,
1: man,
3: then you really are not paying attention. Or you have a serious gambling problem if you can't take yourself out of the building to place your bets.
1: He probably had a couple of seconds to do it.
3: Yeah.
1: Couldn't run out the building fast enough.
3: But like now that people have already fallen for that, like do not be that guy that gets hit on that again.
0: It is really interesting. Admittedly, I haven't been following Nicholas Petitfrère's career since the Titans got rid of him. But it wasn't good. And it's interesting to me how certain personnel people, the people making the decisions in Washington, it's like, you know who we really need on our team? Nicholas Petitfrère. Yeah, he's probably a backup, a third stringer, but that tape, you know, we can massage it. We can work with it. Like, who would watch tape of Nicholas Petitfrère and think, you know what? I want him on my team.
3: But would it be any different than the guys that the Titans have brought in with their track? Nicholas Petitfrère has started 28 games. He's only 26 years old or 20, no. He's 20, still 26, about to turn 27. Like, he begins to look better in the pile of people on the street. You know what I'm saying? It's when he's drafted in the third round, you're like, ooh, this guy. And he starts as a rookie. You're like, ooh, started as a rookie. He's got some talent. He played for Ohio State. He's already in there. He could get better. And then the flaws come out. He gets suspended. He gets injured. He struggles. And you're like, get him out of here. We got somebody better. But then he goes into that pile of people like, well, you think you can do better? Who are you going to get? Austin Schlotman, all these guys of Cordell Volson. Those guys, they haven't started as many games as Nicholas Petitfrère, right?
1: Yeah. Wow.
3: It's fit. It's system. It's chemistry. It's development. people develop at different rates. But I think the offensive linemen, quality offensive linemen, are like left-handed relief pitchers. Just keep stay out there. Just stay in the league as long as you can.
1: Get as
3: if
1: many
3: you're any good at all, somebody's going to bring you in, no matter how bad you might look in a given situation on a given team.
1: There's not too many 6'5", 6'6", 6'7", people that can move around like y'all. So try to stay in there as long as you can.
0: 615-737-1025. Coming up next, we are going to do one of our periodic Cam Ward vibe checks. We are a couple of weeks into camp, a big practice for Cam Ward tomorrow, a joint practice with the 49ers. A lot of people will be determining their vibes based on what we hear and see tomorrow. But before that practice, let's do a Cam Ward early vibe check. So if you have a thought on Cam Ward, remember how he felt after OTAs? He couldn't hit the ocean from a boat, right? That was the talk. But now that you're about 2 weeks into training camp, how are you feeling about Cam Ward based on all of the reports coming out of camp? 615-737-1025. Willie Donick, Derek Mason, Adam Bingham, 1025 The Game.
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11: Hey, I'm Connor Newt. This past weekend, the Tennessee Titans were in action with the blue-white scrimmage Friday night and open practice to fans and media yesterday, and the star of the show being rookie wide receiver Carnell Tate. Some key plays made in the blue-white scrimmage on Friday and three touchdowns over multiple team periods yesterday in practice. Head coach Robert Saleh was asked Friday night about Tate's process and how overall they think the rookie wide receiver will fit into this offense this year.
12: Yeah, he's coming along, you know. His catch radius is pretty impressive. Like all of them, we'll see what the tape looked like, but at the same time, thought the flow of the game, I felt Cam back there. Cam is elusive. There's a few plays where I was like, God, I actually think he got that first down, but he'll make me a believer, I guess, when the pads really come on and they can tackle him. So.
11: The Titans are off today as they are traveling over to Santa Clara to take on the 49ers in joint practices and a preseason game this week. They will be in action live from the 49ers practice field tomorrow.
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11: And tonight, here on 102.5 The Game, join me for The Six. Nick Frazier joins the show. We talk about the Titans training camp as they head to Santa Clara and the development of Cam Ward and Carnell Tate. All this and more coming up right after DVD here on The Six. 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
0: D-Mace, Vingan, and Donick, 102.5 The Game, Willie Donick, Derek Mason, Adam Vingan, and Connor Newt here with you. The Tennessee Titans, they've journeyed out west. They will hold a joint practice with the San Francisco 49ers tomorrow. We had to reschedule, unfortunately, we had to reschedule our friend Teron Davenport, ESPN NFL Nation Titans reporter. So we will catch up with TD later this week. He is out there for joint practice, so we'll definitely get a report from TD later this week. Derek Mason, I want to start this hour by asking you a question. Yes. As I mentioned at the top of the show, the Carnell Tate hype train has left the station, and it ain't coming back. You have watched a lot of football practice. You have participated in a lot of football practice. So you know when something is real and when something is deceiving for a wide receiver. You've been out to many practices. So as you watch Tate, two questions. What gives you the most confidence that what you are seeing in camp will translate to meaningful games? And two, generally, what are the early signs that a receiver has, quote unquote, it?
1: I think one of the early signs is him picking up on offense. Him recognizing, being able to take it from the classroom to the practice field, because it's hard sometimes, you know, and when you're being taught something in a classroom, you listen, the live things is not going. So it's sort of easier. But once you get out there on the field, it's like, how can I take what I've learned all while the scenery is moving? You know, I saw it when it was just, you know, X's and O's, and you were telling me what to do, and I saw some film of it from other guys, but me actually having to go out and do it when the defense is moving. If a guy can show that ability to learn that very quickly and get comfortable in that, because in talking with Carnell Tate, he talked about, you know, being comfortable, with the offense, and when you're comfortable, your ability tends to come out. The true you as a player tends to come out. So the quicker you can get comfortable in offense, the quicker I can learn what type of player you are. And it just didn't start for Carnell Tate, at least in my opinion. It just didn't start when he got here in Nashville. I watched this kid for the last 2 years at Ohio State, like intently watched him. Because while watching Jeremiah Smith, I'm like, this dude's good. And he reminded me so much of Hill, is it?
0: Tyreek Hill?
1: Yeah, no, not Tyreek. I don't know. Every time I forget his name. With Cincinnati Bengals.
0: Jamar Chase.
1: No, not Chase. The other.
0: T. Higgins.
1: I always say Hill, but Higgins.
0: Yes.
1: He reminds me so much of Higgins. And I'm looking at this guy, and I'm like, man, this dude can flat out play. And then the next year, he doubled down, and he was even better at Ohio State. So judging by their pedigree, I'm not going to bet against a Ohio State wide receiver for one, because each one of them over the last decade, they've come out and they've been instrumental in their teams winning. They've been some of the best young wide receivers in the National Football League. So that alone. And then once you watch them out there in practice, it's not like it's, I'm not going to say it's effortlessly, because there's nothing effortlessly about guys out there playing. It's nothing. It's hard work. But he goes about his business like a veteran guy. He knows body position. You know, watch the catch in the end zone, a combative catch. This is what he was doing in college, and he did the same thing in practice the other day. Those things that keep showing up, these are not like blips on the screen. These are consistent things that is showing up with him. He's done some wild things, but he hasn't done anything that I believe sets him back. You know, some rookies come in and you sort of have this up and down, up and down, and up and down. He hasn't been up and down. He's been consistently rising. That shows me, one, he knows what he's doing out there and he's comfortable at that. So now he just gets his natural ability to play the position. It shines, and it has shined. Now listen, it's going to get harder for him. I understand that. But at the beginning, he showed what I think the Titans saw, you know, before they drafted him and why they drafted him fourth overall.
0: The Carnell Tate-Cam Ward connection seems to be growing stronger by the day, Willie. And that's why I think it would be a good time right before this first joint practice. The Titans will have three joint practices this summer, the first of which happens tomorrow in California with the San Francisco 49ers. And Willie, I think you mentioned this earlier in our conversation about Will Levis. The joint practices now mean more than the preseason games, because a lot of the starters don't get action in the preseason games. They use the joint practices to get their work. So tomorrow's joint practice will be really interesting to see if the connection between Ward and Tate can travel against another team. But periodically we do these Cam Ward vibe checks. We're about 2 weeks into camp. We left OTAs with a sour taste in our mouth, or at least some of us did, because the biggest storyline coming out of OTAs was Cam Ward's inaccuracy. But now that we're roughly 2 weeks into camp, 615-737-1025, let's take a quick Cam Ward vibe check. How are you feeling about Cam Ward through the first couple of weeks of camp? How optimistic are you about his connection with Carnell Tate? Willie, you've been out to many practices. Have you noticed anything different about Cam Ward and the way he's attacking the position to start out year two?
3: Nothing big. I had no taste one way or the other about the OTAs. As I told you guys at the time, it means nothing to me that he was inaccurate or anything. You're working on things. It's the off season. This is where now we're starting to hone in a little bit more. And still, you have to remember, it's August the 10th. These next couple days will give us a nice indication. But it's about what happens in September, October, beyond. So here's what I have noticed the most. A, Tate and Robinson have definitely changed what it looks like day in and day out at practice. I think those guys are legitimate targets. I think the talent that he's going to be throwing to is going to be better. And I also think, so far from what I've seen about Daboll's offense, that it is matching the theory that it's easier to learn. You're not hearing a whole lot about this or that of so-and-so is not picking it up. I can't play him here yet, especially with Tate. As a young wide receiver, as you mentioned, Derek, his comfort level for his age and the fact that it's not a thing, that he is not understanding what they're doing, I think that's a credit to him and to Daboll. So I'm hoping that will take Ward to another step to start out of the starter's gate than before. That A, he's got more experience, but B, the adjustment to a new system is an easier one and not a tougher one. That's my theory.
1: I think like Carnell Tate, you know, he's shown, you know, progressive development. I think it was Sala that said, listen, it's not about the, you know, the end product, meaning necessarily the completion of the play or the success of the play. Right now, it's about, are you reading things the way they need to be read? Are you seeing the defense the way it needs to be seen? And right now, I think that's what he's doing. Is everything perfect at every time? No. Is there, you know, miscues or drop balls or over? Yes. But if you are throwing it like to the right guy, if you're processing it the right way, that's the first step. That's what we got to get you to do. We got to get you to process it properly, see the field as it's moving, and hit the right targets in a manner that, you know, we deem successful as far as who's your first read, who's your second read, who's your third read, who's your outlet. I think from that standpoint, what I've been hearing and what I've seen, for the most part, he's been doing that. It hasn't always equated to a completion or a touchdown, but he's reading it the right way based on what the defense has given him. That's what you want to see in a quarterback. Yes, the closer you get to the season, you want those, okay, I'm reading it right. You want the back end to be a reception or a touchdown. Yes, you want, or a positive play. You want that to happen. But right now, they're in a situation where, are you reading it correctly? We are worried about the actual completion of the play or the success of the play as we move. But if you can't even read it correctly, we can't even get to the part of you completing the actual pass or the pass or the play working.
0: Our friend Easton Freeze had a really funny line in a write-up he did on A to Z Sports over the weekend about Cam Ward's development so far through training camp. He said, quote, if I brought my grandma to practice today, someone with zero institutional football knowledge who has no idea who any of these players are, could she watch one session and figure out who the starter is? If I tell her the guys in the red jerseys are the quarterbacks, by the end of practice, can she point to the right one? That's the test. Ward is the first Titans quarterback in a couple of years who would pass that test over a sample size of more than a day or two at a time. I think that's really interesting. I do also wonder, look at who we're comparing him with, right? Like, are Trubisky and Levis that far back of Ward because Ward has been so good, or because the two of them are...
3: Is he saying that you would have had that observation of Ward last year?
0: You would not have had that observation of Ward last year.
1: Which I think would have been true, because I think even during, before the Will Levis injury, there wasn't... Now, the talent is different now. If you're just looking at both of them, there was no like, oh, he's definitely the starter and he's not. I think it was a little bit closer last year than what it is this year. And he's right. I don't think it's when you watch all three quarterbacks, all four quarterbacks. I don't want to leave out Hendon Hooker. And when you watch all four quarterbacks, there's a clear distinction between who is the number one and who isn't.
0: That's what I was going to say. The two practices I went to last week, it was clear, even for someone who is not a quarterback expert by any stretch of the imagination, I could watch Cam Ward and be like, yeah, that guy clearly knows what he's doing more than these three other guys. Like, not to take away from Trubisky and Levis and Hooker, but they are in a different tier than Cam Ward. Although, you could certainly argue when you look at Cam's statistics, maybe he shouldn't be. But just his presence, how he commands the first team offense. It's clear to me. It was clear to me watching. It's like, yeah, this guy, he looks like he's built to command a huddle. Now, that doesn't mean he's going to end up doing it successfully at the NFL. But there is a clear delineation to piggyback off of what Easton Freeze wrote between Ward and the rest.
3: I don't know. I would differ. I think Will Levis can flash a lot of talent, like on a given play. Depends on what plays you're watching. And Ward has made big mistakes. He had the practice where he threw the late throw the ball against your.
1: When he had two interceptions,
3: sidearm. Right, right. Yes. So it's not like he's lighting it up. I don't think now. I don't think that's what it's about. Ultimately, I want to see when it's time to play the gains of what Ward has been doing behind the scenes, because I'm banking on him putting the work. When I watch him after practice, he almost always is working with somebody on something after the practice is over. I like that. I know that he puts in the time to try to work on the craft. And I think I'm seeing progress. But remember, he was one of the worst statistical quarterbacks in the league last year, no matter what set of numbers you're looking at. He's got a long way to go just to get to the middle tier of NFL play. So I'm optimistic, but there's only so much you can know on August the 10th.
1: Well, I'm not trying to compare him to the rest of the league. I think he does have a good ways to go before you start mentioning him with the upper echelon. Even, you know, when you're talking about quarterbacks that are sort of that middle tier quarterbacks, that 15, you know, between 12 and 15. So yes, he has a ways to go. But when you're talking about this team and what they've seen and what they've had at this position, it's not perfect, but I think his consistency outplays or outshines the lack of consistency from the other quarterbacks. Because ultimately, that's what you want to see. It's, are you consistently doing the things that are going to make the offense, sort of move on a positive note? Or are you doing things consistently that's going to set us back? And obviously, Will has done things consistently that are not in his favor. And Cam has done more things consistently that are in his favor. So if I'm looking at it based upon that, even Trubisky, it does make me look at this quarterback position as this guy, when you talk about confidence, talent, arm talent, you know, knowing the game. No, he doesn't know it as well as Trubisky, but he does have the physical attributes that Trubisky doesn't, and he shows it every practice as far as his arm talent. I'm not talking about him moving around in a pocket. I just think his arm talent is much better, and that's clear than both of those guys, because even Will Levis, with the talent that he has, he's not consistent with it. That's why I sort of look at Cam and say, there's a distinct difference between he and the other two guys that are vying for that second quarterback position.
3: I would hope so.
1: Yes.
3: But let's not forget, Levis, I think after his first year, which was not a full year starting, but he had played enough games and had enough success where you thought, this guy's got a chance to make a jump here and be a good starter in the league. And he went backwards. Mm-hmm. Bryce Young, first pick in the draft, like Cam Ward, did not do well his rookie year, but you could probably say the same thing that you said about Cam Ward. Just a terrible support system. Nothing to build on. Nobody to throw to. Who's the weapon? Bad team. You know? And he went backwards. He lost the job his second year and rebounded some last year. So I don't know that I'm ready to just say, well, Cam Ward is going to make this big leap. When he's starting from a low point, I see some things that are encouraging for sure, but I can't go on a limb just yet. I still think there's a lot of question marks, and I'm hopeful, but I'm not ready to jump out and say, this is the guy. He's going to make a big jump.
0: 615-737-1025 will take your first Cam Ward vibe check of the season a couple of weeks into training camp. 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Willie Dunick, Derek Mason, Adam Vingan, 1025 The Game.
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16: I'm Fox 17 Code Red meteorologist Greg Bobis. Our forecast putting us in the mid-90s this afternoon. Heat and humidity are on the entire week. Feels like temperatures will be between 105 and 108 right in the middle of the day, and there could be a few little pop-up showers and weak storms mainly south of Nashville.
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17: At Tennessee Men's Clinic, we saw a bunch of patients last month. Almost none came in because of an ad. They came because something happened. 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
0: D-Mace, Van Gendonik, 102.5 The Game. Either of you nerds want to try to take a guess? I have no idea.
1: This is the... Well, obviously. But is this the...
0: Birds want to try to take a guess? I have no idea.
1: This is the... Well, obviously. But is this the... Spider-Man still, right?
24: Is this the Tobey Maguire Spider-Man?

0: I like the Batman where Jim Carrey played the Riddler and Tommy Lee Jones played Two-Face.
1: Yeah. That was mid-90s.
2: I'm sitting here.
0: Chris O'Donnell played Robin.
1: Yeah, that was like 95.
2: Yeah, that was the...
0: Was that Val Kilmer?
2: That's when they put the
1: Val Kilmer was that Batman.
2: Right
1: yeah.
2: after when they put the pow.
3: Yeah. First one remember I remember they hit you and it said pow.
1: Christian Bale was Dark Knight. That was 2000.
2: That was the best one.
3: That's the best one.
2: Yeah, that was the best one.
3: You'll never top that.
1: That was probably the best superhero trilogy ever.
3: I'd agree.
0: If you want to have some fun, Connor, go watch Batman Forever from 1995.
2: Oh, no.
3: I've seen it. I've seen all of them.
1: It's fun. It's fun. It's interesting.
0: It's absolutely
1: I would
0: corny.
1: Not recommend the second Batman with the Catwoman and Danny DeVito as the Penguin.
2: That was Michelle Pfeiffer.
1: Michelle Pfeiffer.
2: Yeah. Watch yourself now.
0: Nicole Kidman was in Batman Forever.
1: I like Michelle Pfeiffer.
2: They can't say anything wrong about Michelle Pfeiffer.
1: That was not a good movie.
3: The worst one was the one with Arnold. Mr. Freeze.
1: That was
2: horrible.
1: A bad one. That one.
2: Why did they even make that one?
1: That was bad. That was George Clooney as Batman. Yeah.
3: It was horrible.
0: So Arnold Schwarzenegger could say, "Ice to see you, Mr. Freeze."
2: It was horrible.
0: So for all of the dunking I did on the Hall of Fame game, I just saw this from Front Office Sports. Mm-hmm. The NFL Hall of Fame game had 7 million viewers. That's more than the most viewed MLB game this season and any NHL game last season, including the Stanley Cup.
2: Was that at its peak?
0: I don't know. On average, I assume.
2: Just on average.
0: People love preseason football.
2: I don't know. Maybe it's in the water with everybody. Because I thought it was just me. I was excited, even though I didn't watch the whole game, it was on background, but I paid attention to, I think, like the first, second, all the way up until almost halftime. And I was excited because it was football. I was just excited. So there are more people that feel the way I feel, just excited.
1: I watch baseball.
2: That's Willie. I just had a conversation with Willie Dick. That just kind of irked me a little bit.
1: Oh, it's coming.
2: It's coming. We're going to have it. But it irked
1: I have
2: me.
1: A new
2: it's
1: theory.
2: It's just a snobbiness just coming out.
1: Oh, yeah.
2: Just SEC snob.
1: It has to do with
2: time.
1: The SEC now playing 9 conference games plus a 10th that you have to play a Power Four. And the depth of the league is going to cost teams.
2: Here we go with the depth
1: playoff.
2: Again. Oh, my goodness.
1: It's gonna have a huge effect. They're going to knock each other out. Nobody's going undefeated.
2: See, that's the excuse to SEC. Well, we knock each other off.
1: Yeah,
2: we,
1: that's true.
2: No, who cares?
3: Yeah, well, you have Indiana, and if you don't want to win a championship, you got to go there.
2: Got a point there.
0: The Purdue AD actually went on the McAfee show, I think the next day.
2: Oh, my goodness. Backpedaling.
0: He said, quote, "I'm having..." So in case you missed it, the new Purdue athletic director, Tommy McClelland, attempted to take a shot at Indiana, and he missed wildly. He said, if you don't want to win championships, go to Indiana. Just sit with that for a moment. He said, if you don't want to win championships, go to Indiana. He said to the McAfee show, quote, "I'm having a great day yesterday, giving our vision and sharing what we're going to do here at Purdue. I made an offhand, unscripted comment about an in-state rival that didn't land well. I knew it the second it left my mouth." He then said, "Every now and then you line it up on the first tee and you're really excited about that round, and I put it right into the water. I got 18 holes. 18 more holes left to play."
2: Well, I mean, at least he took it to the chin. Took it on the chin. He stood up strong with it. He admitted it. Man, whew. That's powerful. If I'm Indiana, that's all I'm saying to my recruiters, especially if you're thinking about going to Iowa or somewhere, like, or Purdue. Like, dude, look, this is what they said. You want to come here because we're winning championships.
0: That's why it's very dangerous to make both offhand and unscripted remarks if you are not a seasoned public speaker. So last week, I believe it was Friday, right around the time we came on the air, the Tennessee Titans gave Peter Skoronski a big contract. A couple of months ago, the Tennessee Titans gave Jeffrey Simmons a big contract. Let me tell you how bad things have been around here, courtesy of our friend Gentry Estes of the Tennessean. Quote, "By agreeing to a blockbuster multi-year extension set to make him the highest paid guard in the NFL, Skoronski became the first Titan selection since their 2019 draft class to sign a second contract with the franchise. Skoronski was a first-round pick in 2023. That means that of the 23 players the Titans drafted from 2020 through 2022, none remain on the team."
1: Have we not been saying this
0: we know this
1: time
0: already.
1: And time again?
0: But every now and then you need to hear it again.
2: a refresh.

0: picture.
1: Yes. Just because you know it doesn't mean you can't hear it again. It's bad. So here's the question. Now that Jeffrey Simmons and Peter Skoronski have been paid, well, it's sort of two questions. Well, one question that's more important. How confident are we in the next group that one of them, at least one of them, hopefully more than one of them, will get that second contract? Which ones need to be next? Cedric Gray comes to mind. Mm-hmm. Of course, we're excluding Cam Ward in this because, you know, obviously Cam Ward is important, but he's in his second year. DK, also in his second year. Aya Manor, also in his second year. Gunnar Helm, also in his second year. Two stand out to me, Willie. Cedric Gray and J.C. Latham. And I think if you ask Titans fans this question, I think most of them would just say because of the importance of the position, man, oh, man, it needs to be J.C. Latham.
2: You're still looking at the relics of Rand Carthon's drafting and not Mike Borgonzi's. So you're still hoping that you get something that you're salvaging out of the Carthon years and then the final years of Robinson where he just went from drafting pretty well mm-hmm. for a while to ice cold. And just when the pandemic hit, nothing went right. No.
1: Forgot how to draft?
2: I don't know if I would say that. Like, he knew how to go up to the podium and submit a name, but somewhere in there...
1: He knew the process.
2: Somewhere in there...
0: The disconnect.
1: The protocol.
2: Something went terribly wrong, mm-hmm. right? They got nothing. But, Gray, Latham, sure. Even James Williams on a lower level would be nice. Like, it's those guys, too, right? It's James Williams, a seventh-round mm-hmm. pick. Jalen Harrell, a seventh-round pick. Those guys are still on the team. So... Like, even if you're filling out your roster with guys that you trust and can be role players, that's better than complete whiffs. Like, we were talking about Derek, there's one thing hitting a home run. Like, you hope that mm-hmm. Cam Ward and Carnell Tate are home runs. But there's also, like, you need a certain amount of singles and doubles and triples in there, too. And they had anything but that, right? They were getting nothing. So you have to go back to the well of the free agency pool. Or just the guys on the street, and that's just not a way to build a winning roster.
0: No, it's not. I think just because the importance of this player to the quarterback, I think it has to be J.C. Latham. They got to start, because even now, they don't have really nothing solidified outside of Peter Skoronski, because everybody else is still working. J.C., even he is working through some things as far as, you know, being healthy and everything else. And, you know, Dan Moore, you know, he has to prove that, you know, the signing wasn't a bad signing. He didn't have a great year last year. You just hope that he can improve this year. But the two guys that you want as cornerstones of your offense, a line is the two guys you drafted with in the last four or five years. You re-sign one, and then J.C. Latham is the other guy. Listen, it's not as important. I'm not going to even say that, because in today's football, I think the right tackle is just as important as the left tackle, because what they're doing with these defenses, we see it here in our own backyard where they're rotating those defensive linemen. They're putting fresh guys out there all the time. They're putting guys on ends and switching up the line, the front line. So yes, you got to have a left tackle, but you better damn sure have a right tackle.
1: And it was not a good season for J.C. Latham last season. We talked about this last week. J.C. Latham had 14 total penalties called against him, according to Pro Football Focus, tied for the most of all offensive players in the NFL last season.
0: Yeah, so he has to. I think he is the guy. I do believe Cedric Gray will earn a second contract, but I think he may get paid. There's a possibility that he gets paid more with someone else. Not to say that the Titans wouldn't keep him or wouldn't want to keep him, but he may just play sort of out of what the Titans have slotted for that position when you're talking about your second contract. So I think he will, but I think it has to be JC. I'm not even worried about some of the other guys you guys said, because those are – you need your singles, but – what if those guys aren't singles? You're just going to bring some more guys in anyway. But these guys like Latham and Gray, especially Latham, these are not singles. These are cornerstone guys. Exactly. Yes. So you need – JC needs to have that Peter Skoronski development, that Peter Skoronski where it's just, okay, Peter started playing really well 2 years ago toward the latter part of the season. Then last year he has just a breakout season. That needs to be J.C. Latham because he along with Peter need to be the two guys that they're building this offensive line around.
1: And how confident are you that Latham can make a Skoronski-esque leap?
0: I'm confident that he can, and I know I hesitated, but I'm confident that he can. Now, you know, would he be considered as a top tier right offensive tackle, or will he be considered as a good offensive tackle? I think he can. I think he's one of those guys that can get a contract, but one, he has to stay healthy. I think that's first and foremost because he hadn't been able to stay healthy completely since he's been here.
1: 615-737-1025. Taking your thoughts on the next batch of Titans players who need big contracts. Now that Skoronski and Simmons have been taken care of, who needs to be next? How confident are you that Cedric Gray, J.C. Latham, Jim DK, Alec Iman, or Gunnar Helm can be those next players to get those big contracts? 615-737-1025. Randomly, one texter says, could Will Levis pull a Tim Tebow and switch to tight end or anything like that? Maybe with his interception experience, he might be a pretty good free safety.
0: Nah.
2: Not seeing it.
0: Not seeing it.
2: You guys think Tajay Spears has any chance to get another contract with the Titans? Or do you think this is clearly it? They're going to move on from him after this year, no matter what.
1: Barring an explosion, I do not envision a scenario where Tajay Spears continues to be a member of this
2: team. I tend to agree.
0: He's going to be a hard week. Like Adam said, unless he just has this breakout year, I can't see. Unless, you know, they choose to move on from Pollard. Because I think he has another year after this one, right? If I'm not mistaken.
1: I believe Pollard is a free agent.
0: Is a free agent after this? Well, that may be. He may end up because then either you're going to draft another running back or you're going to go with Singleton, who's going to be a second-year player if he makes the team, and some other guys. I would tend to believe that if he has a good season, meaning Spears, I think they would be more inclined to re-sign him back than not. Because, again, if Pollard's on his last year, you're looking to move on from Pollard, period. Unless he has like 1,800 yards, which I hope it happened, but.
1: You could bet for 1,000.
0: Yeah, I'm not betting. Yeah.
1: Maybe not. Yeah, exactly. 615-737-1025. Jerry says, I think J.C. Latham will play just well enough to go somewhere else and get overpaid just like Dan Moore. He won't be paid here.
0: That's a
2: possibility. Then where does that leave you? Yeah, who's exactly. Your tackle then? That's why you hope it doesn't get to that. That absolutely could happen.
0: Yeah.
2: But that's a terrible dilemma to be in. Do we overpay for a guy that we don't really think is that great? Or do we have to go back to the well of who's out there? Or do we use our first-round pick on a tackle? I mean, these are things you don't want to answer. You want JC to grab that job and say, that's my job. Like, he's had some hardships, right? The injuries, that made it really tough on him last year. He's still very young. So I'm optimistic that he will at least get the next deal, even if he's not, quote, he's not like in the Skoronski category of top 10 in the league.
1: 615-737-1025. We'll take your reaction and wrap up the show coming up next. Willie Darnick, Derek Mason, Adam Vingan, 1025 The Game.
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1: 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All right, our final superhero theme song quiz question. Again, I have no idea.
0: I think this is Captain America.
8: Look at you go, D-Mace.
1: Yeah.
8: Captain America. It was a little patriotic. That's how you figured it out.
0: I figured out Captain, you know, Captain America.
1: All right, we didn't do too bad.
0: No. Good we job, all chipped
1: everybody.
0: In.
1: We did a good job, everybody. Good job, everybody.
0: Good job, Colin.
8: Now you know just how much of a nerd I am.
1: You can be a nerd in many different ways. Yeah. Just because you're nerdy about one thing doesn't mean you're going to be nerdy about something else. I mean, look at me, right? You would, like, if someone said, Adam, hates superhero movies. I don't hate superhero movies. It's just not for me. Some of you may be shocked. No, I'm just not like a comic book slash superhero guy. Just not.
0: It's never been, huh?
1: One of many weird things about me, I don't like reading fiction. Like, I think it's a waste of time. I want to read something and learn something. So I'm not really into, like, the fantasy world.
0: No, I understand
1: in any way,
0: completely.
1: Shape, or form. But I also like professional wrestling. So what the hell do I know?
8: Yeah, me too.
1: I contain multitudes.
0: I don't like fiction, but I love wrestling.
1: That's right. It's still real to me, damn it. It's not fiction. It's real.
8: Sir, this is a Wendy's.
1: So we've got the Little League World Series on in the studio tomorrow. Nolensville going for the Southeast Regional Championship against Phoenix City, Alabama.
0: Phoenix City, Alabama.
1: The Nolensville Little League team, a.k.a. the Fighting Rex Rhodes, because Rex Rhodes is the only person I know who lives in Nolensville.
2: Nolensville, over the last several years, along with Goodlettsville.
1: Mm-hmm. All the Vills.
0: The Vales.
2: Well, but those two have been superpowers for the last 10 or 15 years now, and they alternate representation really for the state of Tennessee. Nobody in the east or the western part of the state has been able to, at least in Little League baseball, hang with those two. It's become something different than it was when I was growing up, which is, it's just, it's not better or worse necessarily, mm-hmm. but it's different. It is an amazingly unique thing to watch. We've got it on in the studio now. It's just always compelling to watch young kids play, especially on TV, where you're showing the umpires and you're showing the coaches and the parents, things that can be very volatile and affect the fun part of the game, which is what you want to preserve at all costs. Mm-hmm. But there's a great part of it too. So Nolensville's back in the hunt. It's almost like you tune in every August and you're like, who's there? Is it Nolensville or is it Goodlettsville this year? Well, it's Nolensville. All right, let's watch. So tomorrow, 2:00 when we're on the air, they're playing Alabama. If they win, they go to Williamsport. And Carl Ravitch, who has been laid off from ESPN, is going to be announcing the Little League World Series for ESPN.
0: There you go.
2: As a lame duck, I guess.
1: Good for him. Also a terrible look for ESPN. Like, good for Carl Ravitch. Hey, I've been laid off. It sucks. If you can get the work, you get it. But if you're ESPN, you're like, yeah, we laid this guy off, but we still need him to call the Little League World Series.
2: Do they need him to? Or was it his choice to do it? I don't know all the ins and outs of how that worked.
0: He's doing it.
2: Yeah.
0: And on ESPN.
1: Ravitch was given the opportunity, according to Andrew Marchand of The Athletic. Ravitch was given the opportunity to work some summer dates. He will call the August 12th New York Yankee-Seattle Mariners game and will be on some Little League World Series action. He has been the lead on the Little League World Series.
0: So he loves it.
2: Ironically, I've enjoyed Carl Ravitch much more as a studio host, a Sports Center host, mm-hmm. any kind of studio panel format way more than him as a play-by-play guy. So it's interesting that the only thing he's got going as he transitions out of ESPN is play-by-play, which I don't think is his strong suit, honestly. Then I'm curious where he goes from here. A career ESPN guy, 30-something years at ESPN. So what's next for him? That's a interesting question.
0: The trend is to get your
2: own platform.
0: For those
2: of us in the business.
0: Yeah. The trend is to get your own sort of podcast or whatnot.
2: That can go well. And it can also...
0: He already got a fan. I'm sure he got a fan base that'll go over with it.
2: And I'm sure he's made enough to where, you know, he's not...
0: Hurting the work.
2: Yeah.
1: Phoenix City, Alabama.
0: Phoenix?
2: Not sure where that is.
1: It's in like southeastern-ish Alabama.
0: Phoenix City. What's the population of Phoenix City?
1: Let's see. The population of Phoenix City in 2020, 38,816.
2: It's not a huge place. But this is the thing that from year to year, you're really not sure. Because back in the day, when the only Little League game you would ever see every year was ABC's Wide World of Sports. And it was truly the small town. It could have been any small town. Mm-hmm. Right? Because everybody played Little League. There was no travel ball back then. So everybody was playing Little League baseball. So it was truly a national championship among teams from basically your neighborhood. Mm-hmm. Now, because less people are playing Little League and a lot more kids are playing travel ball, it's either a team of hybrid players who play travel but also play enough to qualify for the Little League. Mm-hmm. And also there's less Little League. So you're taking kids from a wider radius of area who are eligible to play for that Little League. So it's just different than it was. Like I said, not better, not worse, but different.
1: There are a lot of notable people from Phoenix City, Alabama.
2: Okay.
1: Including Tim Hudson, former Major League Baseball pitcher. Okay.
2: He was quite good.
1: And Bob the Drag Queen.
0: Okay.
1: The winner of season 8 of RuPaul's Drag Race.
2: Who did he pitch for?
0: Season?
1: Season 8.
0: Season 8? Dang it, I missed season 8. Season 8
1: of RuPaul's Drag Race.
2: Was he on the same team with Tim Hudson when they came up through the Little League in Phoenix City?
1: It's possible.
0: Did they know each other? Oh, they could have.
1: It's possible. Yeah, a lot of notable people. Now, they may not be notable to me, but there are a lot of people underneath notable people.
0: From Phoenix City.
1: From Phoenix. That's not spelled like Phoenix, Arizona. There's no O.
0: Phoenix
1: City. So good luck to Nolensville tomorrow in the Southeast Regional Championship of the Little League Baseball World Series. Again, one more congratulations to the Nashville Cats on winning the Arena Crown Championship yesterday. Jeff Fisher, Jeff Jarrett, Greg Pogue, all of our friends at the Nashville Cats, congratulations. Actually, I don't know if this happened when we were on the air, but apparently the championship trophy made it to the station, and we were not informed.
0: What?
8: I think it was this morning before we got here.
0: Seriously? Okay.
1: Then you all are forgiven.
0: Okay, so here is the question. We've had this question before, and Willie, he doesn't agree with me on this. Neither do you, I believe.
1: I don't know where you're
0: going
1: with this.
0: The whole, you know, announcers getting rings.
2: Oh, yeah.
0: Yeah, so should Chase and Big Joe get a ring, and Jake.
2: I said this. This is what I said before about that. We were talking about the Stanley Cup. A ring is fine.
0: Okay.
2: I'll take the ring.
0: Okay. All right.
2: I think that would be very reasonable. Mm-hmm. Not that I would sit there and expect it, but I think that's, if you're a part of it on that level, putting your name on the cup is a different thing to me. That's where I drew the line. I was like, I would feel really weird if they wanted to put an announcer's name on the Stanley Cup. Yeah. A ring? Yeah, so I'm hoping, like, Chase put a lot of time in.
0: Oh, absolutely.
2: And Joe. Like, they were at a lot of the games. To me, that's the...
0: They were doing all of the play-by-play, right?
2: The home games, anyway. I don't know if they went on the road or anything. Like, to me, that's another thing. Like, are you in the group that is there through the journey at home, like, when the plane gets in late? Mm-hmm. Or you're checking into that hotel at, like, 2:30, like, okay... We're all in this together, man. You're in our group. This is how we ride. Tomorrow, we're getting up. We got a game. You know, there's something about that, right? Being a part of the journey that I think would get you noteworthy of something like that.
0: I think they should get a ring.
2: I'm not going to say no.
0: I think they should. It'd be a nice ring.
1: Do they get rings?
0: I don't know.
2: I don't know.
0: If they do, then Jake, Big Joe, and Chase deserves one. Chase and Big Joe or Nick Frazier. I think they do all of the games, don't they?
8: I think they do the home ones. I can't remember who goes on the road.
0: Oh, okay. It's different. Oh, okay. Okay. I thought they did it in another fashion. Like,
8: might be Greg Pogue that does it on the road.
0: Maybe. Could be. Well, Chase is here. He would let us know. Like, he ain't even Texas. Like, no, I don't do it. Yeah, I do it.
1: I mean, I told you this at the beginning of the show. Chase's call on the TV broadcast was played today on the Pat McAfee show. So Chase has officially big-timed all of us.
0: Yes.
1: We are the little people now to Chase McCabe. We do not deserve his attention.
0: He don't even text us no more. He would have usually texted us like, yeah, guys, I do or I don't, or this sounds good, or hey, what about this? Nah, he didn't, you know, made McAfee.
1: He's going out to celebrate. he's going out to celebrate being on the Pat McAfee show, and also the Cats winning a championship, but primarily being on the McAfee show. But you know what? He did a great job on the call, and it was an exciting ending. I mean, if you're trying to script the final play of a championship football game, a goal line stand, you can't beat that.
2: You can't beat that. And think about this. Had that pass, that desperation pass, been caught,
0: oh my goodness,
2: the game's tied and it's going to come down to the extra point or whatever. Exactly. But that really would have gone viral, right?
0: Because
2: you just don't see. I don't. Have you ever seen a guy try to go over the top for a running play, like just dive over the pile, extend the ball over the goal line, get pushed back, and then throw a touchdown pass at any football level?
0: I'm sure it has happened.
2: I can't think of one, though. Definitely not in a championship game.
0: No, not in a championship. I think it has happened in the NFL a few times.
2: Like, I was wondering about things like if illegal man downfield or something. If it's a running play, right?
0: You're pushing. But is that so close that...
2: Right. It probably wasn't time for the guys. It was a great presence of mind by the QB to say, okay, I'm not going to make it this way, so I'm throwing it. Like, he actually... The guy was open.
0: Yeah. He had it.
2: Yeah.
0: And, oh, he feels bad.
2: Yeah.
0: He feels bad. But... I mean, he had the quarterback's leg. I was wondering why they didn't call quarterback down. Because he had his leg up in the air, the defensive lineman. And they still, I guess it happened so fast that it was just like, okay, let him get it off. And then you never want to call him down on the last play like that.
2: We jokingly, Adam had me critique the call of Chase and also Jake Lyman from our staff. They both did a good job because it's such an unorthodox play. It was a crazy way to decide a championship game, which is probably what got the attention of Pat McAfee's show.
0: Which made Chase's head even...
2: It's very large.
0: Yes, very large.
2: Very large.
0: He has the...
2: Pretty big to begin with.
0: What are those hats called that they used to wear? The kids used to wear the big old hats on the sideline. The players used to wear in college. They had to stop wearing them.
8: Oh, I know what you're talking about.
0: Yeah,
8: I can't remember.
0: The hat was so big and they would put them on. They do it in baseball.
8: Too. You don't hear me getting big headed.
0: Exactly. He's on McAfee. Look at him working. Doing a great job, Chase.
1: What's coming up on the 6th, Connor?
8: Oh, same old, same old. Lots of Titans talk. But don't go anywhere, because we'll talk about Carnell Tate. We'll talk about the defense. We'll talk about all things that happened in the Titans. And, of course, your favorite game, Adam. The game taking the nation by storm.
1: Oh, yeah. Where are they now? Big, big fan.
0: Yes.
1: We might have to get... Willie played it once. We might have to get Derek to play it.
8: Derek's played before.
1: Okay. Mm-hmm. Well, then we might have to do it once as a show, just for kicks and giggles. But that'll do it for us today. We will be back tomorrow at 3 o'clock. Titans practice in Santa Clara, California. Nick Suss of the Tennessean expected to join us live from California following practice. To break it down for us, Trevor Maddich will join us as well. We'll talk to you tomorrow at 3.
0: Be loved. Love on your people. Have a safe, blessed, and wonderful day. I love you. The team loves you. That means that don't you forget about us, because we will not forget about you. We're back on these airwaves starting at 3 p.m. tomorrow on 102.5, discussing everything Tennessee Titans and more. And as I always say, we're going to be talking, and
8: you're going to be listening.
0: Peace. The 6 is next.
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15: Hey, I'm Connor Newt. This past weekend, the Tennessee Titans were in action with the blue-white scrimmage Friday night and open practice to fans and media yesterday, and the star of the show being rookie wide receiver Carnell Tate. Some key plays made in the blue-white scrimmage on Friday and three touchdowns over multiple team periods yesterday in practice. Head coach Robert Saleh was asked Friday night about Tate's process and how overall they think the rookie wide receiver will fit into this offense this year.
16: Yeah, he's coming along. You know, he's got, I mean, his catch radius is pretty impressive. You know, like all of them, we'll see what the tape looked like. But at the same time, thought the flow of the game, I felt Cam back there. Cam is elusive. There's a few plays where I was like, God, I actually think he got that first down. But he'll make me a believer, I guess, when the pads really come on and they can tackle them. So
15: the Titans are off today as they are traveling over to Santa Clara to take on the 49ers in joint practices and a preseason game this week. They will be in action live from the 49ers practice field tomorrow.
17: The Dallas Cowboys and star defensive lineman Quinnen Williams have agreed to terms on a three-year, $105.9 million extension to make him one of the highest-paid defensive linemen and makes him the highest-paid defensive tackle in the NFL in guaranteed money, with $101 million total guaranteed and $63.35 million fully guaranteed at the signing.
15: And tonight, here on 102.5 The Game, join me for The Six. Nick Frazier joins the show. We talk about the Titans training camp as they head to Santa Clara and the development of Cam Ward and Carnell Tate. All this and more coming up right after DVD here on The Six. 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
15: Live and in living color in Nashville, Tennessee, this is The Six. Good evening, everyone. Connor Newt here with you. Dr. Crane, Nick Frazier also with us. And Brandon Bigsby behind the glass. We are broadcasting from the Busy Bee Plumbing, Heating, and Air Conditioning Game Nashville Studios, home of the $99 yearly Beehive membership, where the buzz is always about great service. Lots of Titans to talk about today. Lots of things happening over the weekend for the two-tone blue. But without further ado, the stars of the weekend huddle, Nick Frazier and Brandon Bigsby. Nick Frazier, how are we doing this evening?
22: Good, Connor. How are you, buddy? Obviously, you've been everywhere. You've been at Titans, you know, practice of all last week, this week, and now, you know, you had the Friday night blue and white scrimmage. How was that?
15: It was enjoyable, man. We're going to talk a lot about that. But, yeah, I feel like that one Tim McGraw song, Everywhere, where he just literally sings about everywhere. And I was also... I guess I was on Pat McAfee today or something like that.
22: That's pretty cool.
15: It was cool.
8: Jace keeps talking it down, but it was pretty cool. It's pretty cool for me. How are you, man? How was SC this weekend?
22: Yeah, everything went great. Obviously, Nashville SC won last night 4-1 over Atletico San Luis. They then take on CF Monterrey on Wednesday, so that should be an interesting game. Nashville definitely put themselves in a little bit of a pinch because they lost the first game against Leon, and there's only three games in the group stage matches of the CONCACAF Champions Cup. So if you're Nashville SC, you're just trying to field out a healthy squad. Majority of you guys are coming back. Christian Espinoza came back from injury. He was on limited minutes and scored a brace, which is two goals in the first half. The second goal was beautiful. I mean, absolutely beautiful. He curled it into the back of the net from a free kick, and then Reed Bicker Whiting got on the score sheet. That's kind of uncommon for a left back. So Sam Surge got on the score sheet as well. So everybody contributed in every form or facet. So it was great to see that.
8: That's good to hear. I did listen to you guys on, I guess, the re-debut or the, we'll call it the season premiere of the Weekend Huddle with you and Brando, who's behind the glass today. Phenomenal content. Very proud of you, boys. It was ever my baby, but it was my baby. It's in good hands now. I'm proud of you.
22: Yeah.
4: Thank you.
22: Proud. Yeah. Proud, I guess, is the best way to put it, for sure. we do a really good job on the Weekend Huddle. It's always fun. And Brandon Bigsby coming with the topics, man. Nonstop action. And, we got into so many great topics that we may have skipped a segment in the last hour. It was just that great. And we appreciate all of the calls and texts on the weekend. Matthew in Bellevue was one of them. And so we appreciate it all.
8: Yeah, and you can hear them 9 to 11 every Saturday morning. But as for us today, we are on 6 to 7 weekdays. And we will start today's program with over the weekend for the Tennessee Titans. Frazier mentioned it. I was out there. The blue-white scrimmage was on Friday night for the Tennessee Titans. And to say it was the oh my god Cam Ward day would be an understatement. Maybe not actually, but he looked very good, very accurate, had two touchdown passes, one to Gunnar Helm, one to Chim Dike. The connection between him and Carnell Tate was glaring and obvious. Overall, great night from the offense. I think Robert Saleh actually did say that the defense ended up losing the night and they were doing push-ups. That continued into Sunday, the last open practice before they're off to Santa Clara, and they are traveling today. They are be in action from the electrical substation tomorrow, so hopefully no one comes back with superpowers. But as far as Sunday is concerned, it was more of the same for the offense. Cam Ward, accurate in the pocket, able to improvise outside, make plays. But the story I want to get to first, and we'll talk about him a lot today, Carnell Tate. The Carnell hype train has taken off and left the station. Great outing for him on Friday in the blue-white scrimmage. Had a phenomenal one-handed catch, which made it on Pat McAfee, and it was great to watch. Incredible. Got the crowd rejuvenated and excited. And then on Sunday, three touchdown catches for the rookie in the same period. The Carnell Tate hype train has taken off, and I don't think there's any slowing it down. Nick Frazier, as someone who's been reading about this, and I'm assuming you and Joe and Chase talked about this a lot today, what is your assessment of Carnell Tate throughout the weekend? Is the hype train deserved for him?
22: Absolutely. And you know, I don't want to be that negative Nelly in the room, but hopefully it's not too much of the hype train. I don't like seeing a lot of, you know, positive vibes come from, you know, the Titans. And the reason why I say that is, like, the national media always hypes up the Titans. They always, you know, in some cases, Titans are always the team that fall under the radar. I like staying that way. If I'm a Titans fan, I'm thinking, look, keep me under the radar. I don't want to be in the national spotlight, but it is a promising sight to see for a guy like Carnell Tate to be flourishing on all facets of the game. And like another thing about Carnell Tate, and it's something that we've mentioned before, something that I've harped on continuous times on these airwaves, his catch radius. Yeah. Everything that seems to be in his vicinity, he puts his hands to and it sticks to it. The one hand crosser over the middle I thought was pretty impressive from Friday night, and it's going to be a continuation hopefully throughout the season.
8: You bring up a great point, and that's his magnetic hands. Now, I want to see that in a real-life game setting, and maybe we'll find out a little bit about that this week as they're in action with the 49ers. I don't know how much, because, as we know, the 49ers are dealing with a lot of injuries, but it's still going to be a test for the Titans as they're playing someone other than themselves, someone other than the people they see on a daily basis. So it's going to be a test for them. But I'm with you. The Carnell Tate hype train is absolutely deserved. This is the first time in a long time I think we as Titans fans and Titans media can confidently say that the Titans may actually have a wide receiver one on their hands that they drafted in the first round. Now, Corey Davis, I mean, he had flashes, but not like this. Treylon Burks had a good first camp, but I don't remember flashes like this and the hype like this. So this is an exciting time for the Titans. You feel like you've got your quarterback, and you feel like your wide receiver you just drafted in the top four is going to unlock some things in your quarterback. And in seeing it out in action throughout training camp and throughout this summer, I'm inclined to agree. Now, I can be proven wrong, and we can get to the season, and things can happen, and we could ultimately be derailed with that. But the Carnell Tate hype train is absolutely deserved right now. He is and looks like everything you draft in a wide receiver in the top five. The plays he makes, even the non-highlight plays, just being open. He's able to play just about any spot in the wide receiver position. You can play him inside. You can play him outside. You can do stuff with him in the red zone. That's where a lot of his touchdowns came on Sunday. I am excited about the Carnell Tate hype train, and you should be too. Because this is the first time we've really felt joy about a player of this position in a long time. Now, you had the joy with A.J. Brown, but there's a difference between a top four pick and a second round pick. So, Carnell Tate in the limelight, and deservedly so. We'll spend some time on him later in the program. But there is one thing I wanted to touch on here with you, Nick. Will Levis does a Will Levis thing again. I don't know if you saw the play, but on Friday night in the scrimmage, he rolls right out of the pocket, and then you see his feet slip out in front of him, and he quite literally slips like four times. It looked like Looney Tunes. He slips four times and still gets the ball and throws it at the defender's knees. The most Will Levis play of all time. And I'm starting to believe that that play is the nail in the coffin for Will Levis. I don't know if he'll even make it to the Titans opening roster.
22: It's unfortunate to see. I mean, obviously, after his comments saying he was one of the top 32 quarterbacks still in this league, right, after not really getting a starting spot with this team, obviously, it's one play, right? It's a fluky situation. It's unfortunate for him because that was a play where it was a clean pocket. Like, I've watched that play countless times from the Twitter sphere, the Instagrams of it all. He had one Mississippi, two Mississippi, three, and he should have got the ball out of his hands and put it down the field. And there's nothing there to just throw it away or try to make a play of it. And obviously, he was trying to when he rolled out right, but I don't think that's the right idea to do so. So, for a guy like Will Levis, I wouldn't say it's over for him, per se, with the Tennessee Titans, because I still do think the Titans hold on to three quarterbacks in this system. Maybe Hendon Hooker has some, you know, resurgence as a third quarterback. But, you know, from what we've heard online and from what you've seen as well, yeah, apparently Mitchell Trubisky's had a rough start to the training camp. And I'm not too worried about it because he's a veteran and he's a backup. Like, he's there to understand the playbook. He's there to just basically be in, I'd say, in a pinch situations for backup quarterback position. That's what a backup quarterback is. So I'm not too worried about the whole Will Levis conversation or the Mitchell Trubisky's. But I do think for Will Levis's sake, with his body stature, the way he carries himself, I think it is beneficial to keep him around, unless there's a trade partner.
8: Yeah, I don't know. I just feel like he's a distraction with his comments, and this is coming from someone who loves Will Levis. You know me. I bleed blue. That's my guy. But I just don't see it happening for him. I feel like they're going to try, I've told you this before, they're going to try and maximize that value as much as they possibly can. They can't. They'll keep him around, but it's not because they want to. He'll just be an emergency third quarterback. Hendon Hooker, I understand your point there, but he doesn't even get reps in practice. I mean, that guy.
22: Yeah, I mean, you're there, so I don't really know what Hendon Hooker is capable of. And I mean, to be fair, I just threw that name out there because that'd be the third quarterback in the situation if they were to move off of Levis. I do think this system, it is a Dable system that requires three quarterbacks. That's just me, though.
8: That's a good point. No, I agree with that. Hendon Hooker, I understand your point. I don't think he'll be around. You watch the team periods, and he's standing on scout team. Like, he doesn't even get a role in that. So that clearly shows what they think about Hendon Hooker. I think he's just a camp body. 615-737-1025 is the phone on our phone and text lines driven by WilsonCountyHyundai.com. 5548 says, what is the biggest change that we have seen for the Titans this offseason? That's Andrew from Thompson Station. Andrew, I think there's a number of things we could go here, but for me, it's just seeing the different system being put in place, offense and defense. Defense, obviously, we've talked about it. They play with that fast and violent mentality. Offense, it's so much of a more well-rounded system than you had with Callahan. Cam Ward looks more comfortable throwing the ball. And maybe that's a Cam Ward thing. Maybe that's an offensive thing. But Cam Ward looks more comfortable throwing the football. You have playmakers on offense now. Now, they're not the elite of the elite like you have in Jamar Chase and T. Higgins for the Bengals. But you have Carnell Tate, you have Wandell Robinson, and you have guys on your back end like Alec Iomanne that can make a play too. So for me, it's the overall system change, and that's to be expected when you bring in coaches with experience. But if that answers your question, I think that's probably the biggest thing for me is just seeing the change in system for the Titans.
22: Yeah, definitely the change in system. And like you mentioned, this is earlier when you talked about Carnell Tate, this is something positive for Titans fans to be, you know, excited about when you have a wide receiver core that's something you can rally around. But when it comes to those offseason additions, I think it's the offensive line. And I think that's the biggest thing that we all have to kind of remember is this was an offensive line last season that just looked, I wouldn't say incompetent, but definitely looked like it struggled in certain areas of the game. And I think that would be the biggest improvement if Dan Moore Jr. and J.C. Latham can stay on the up and up, on the upswing and positive. So if that is the case, Titans could have a decent offensive line, at least give Cam Ward 4 to 5 seconds in the pocket. I mean, 5 seconds would be an absolute blessing, but at least three in some cases. So,
8: and there's some interesting things going on with the offensive line right now. Obviously, you've got a right guard battle between Jackson Slater and Cordell Volson, but you know who was getting some first-team reps for them yesterday in the right guard position?
22: Fernando Carmona?
8: Yeah, Fernando Carmona. And their depth chart came out yesterday. He's listed second in the right guard spot, and Jackson Slater is listed over on the left. So I don't know what they're doing. Maybe they're doing a little bit of reshuffling, and to me, I don't think neither Volson nor Slater has really stuck out of that right guard spot, and you know, this is the time of preseason where you can try some new things out. So maybe they're doing that. But I don't know if it's a good sign or a bad sign that your rookie in Carmona is getting starting snaps with your first team.
22: I think it's a little bit of both. I think we can start off with it's a positive sign to know that you're drafting players that you can put out on the field even in their rookie season, regardless of how much experience they have in the NFL. I think the negative is definitely there's something wrong with the veteran I wouldn't say leadership, but the veteran presence on the offensive line. There's something that's not clicking. So if you're having rookies kind of step in and kind of get more reps there, even the same case has been mentioned for Pat Coogan getting some reps with first team from time to time. So yeah. I think it's just more of a positive thing than it is a negative, but I could also see the negative, you know, additions to those conversations.
8: I think you hit the nail on the head right there, Nick. 615-737-1025 is the phone number. We got a fun show planned for you today. Going to talk a lot of Titans, and of course, we'll wrap things up with the game sweeping the station and one day the nation. Where are they now? But coming up next, who else but Carnell Tate? Carnell Tate taking the nationwide eyes by storm. Is that a good thing or a bad thing for a rookie wide receiver? We'll discuss that coming up next. Connor Newt, Nick Frazier, Brandon Bigsby here with you. This is The Six here on 102.5 The Game.
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0: The true you as a player tends to come out. 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It just didn't start when he got here in Nashville. I watched this kid for the last 2 years at Ohio State, like intently watched him. Because while watching Jeremiah Smith, I'm like, this dude's good. And he reminded me so much of Hill. Is it
1: Tyreek Hill? Yeah,
0: no, not Tyreek. I don't know. I have time. I forget his name. With Cincinnati Bengals.
1: Jamar Chase.
0: No, not Chase. The other.
1: T. Higgins.
0: I always say Hill, but Higgins.
1: Yes.
0: He reminds me so much of Higgins. And.
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1: Welcome back in. 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Connor Newt, Brandon Bigsby, and Nick Frazier has been Thanos-snapped from reality. We have no idea where he is. So, without further ado, I'll wing it until he gets back. Carnell Tate, the story for the Tennessee Titans this past weekend, making some highlight plays out there on Friday in front of the masses and the crowd at Nissan Stadium, including a one-handed grab. Then we get to Sunday, fans out in attendance at practice field. And Carnell Tate, 3 touchdowns for the rookie wide receiver. And obviously, with that good play comes a lot of national attention. If you turned on ESPN today, you probably saw a lot of Carnell Tate highlight footage. Pat McAfee mentioned it. It was brought up on SportsCenter, I believe. NFL Live carried a little bit of it. A lot of national eyes looking at Carnell Tate. So I'm wondering, is that a good thing or a bad thing to put in the direction of the number 4 overall pick? And I think it could be a combination of both. I think it's good that the national eye is seeing the Titans and seeing a team that's not as covered as your big market teams like the Cowboys or the Eagles or the Giants, or, and that's just one division. You could go across to the AFC and you have the Bills and the Chiefs and the Ravens, these good teams and bigger markets. So I think it's good that the national eye is seeing what the Titans can do. Because I think a lot of national media sees the Titans as maybe a sleeper. But it could also be a bad thing. You could also see the national narrative start to get into the mind of the Tennessee Titans players, especially the young ones. Cam Ward, for instance, the guy throwing the ball to Carnell Tate. A negative impact like that could be detrimental to a young quarterback, as Nick Frazier rejoins us now. Nick, I was just talking about Carnell Tate making some highlight plays and the national eye catching their eye on him, seeing what he can do. And I'm wondering, in your opinion, is that a good thing or a bad thing for a nationwide audience to be high on Carnell Tate?
22: I kind of prefaced it a little bit in the first segment. I mean, it's great that there are eyeballs on the Titans and especially Carnell Tate. I mean, it comes with the territory being the number 4 overall wide receiver, but for me, I would say it's a little bit of a concern because I'm a person that likes to work in the dark. Let the actions speak for the words that need to be said at the podium. Whatever needs to be said to national media or local media, allow it to happen on the field. That's just the game player mentality that's out there, and that's always been the case. So, and it seems like Carnell Tate is that type of player to just express the way he plays instead of it with his words.
1: I agree.
22: Like, you know, a few wide receivers in the past, I'd say a couple, one in particular being AJ Brown.
1: Naming names out here. I love it. No, I agree with that. I think Carnell Tate is the kind of player that doesn't talk much, and in talking to him, he doesn't talk much. Not much emotion coming from Mr. Carnell Tate, but he expresses himself through his play. You're right. The highlight plays he makes and the good play you see on the field is the personality
2: of Carnelty. So I was kind of saying this could be a mix of both. I think it's good that the national eye is on the Titans in some level. You're finally, you know, seeing other teams other than the Cowboys and the Eagles and the Chiefs and the Bills and the big market teams, and you're finally starting to get a little bit of love. And as we know, that's something Titans fans complain about all the time. The national media hates us. But it can also be a detriment to some young players. Cam Ward, for instance. If they're seeing and analyzing the passes he makes to Carnell Tate and reviewing them as bad, and I don't think Cam Ward is this kind of player. Obviously, we know his confidence is key. But for any normal quarterback, that could be detrimental. That could be a confidence breaker. We saw it with Will Levis. A confidence breaker. So I'm kind of with you in that working in the dark is kind of the best method to me. And obviously, we know it's the NFL. It's America's league. You're televised pretty much every week. And people are going to see working in the dark is kind of the best method to me. And obviously, we know it's the NFL. It's America's league. You're televised pretty much every week. And people are going to see plays you make and how your system is run.

0: And we see it when the stats matter and the points count. But as of right now, don't you feel a sense of relief on some level, seeing the struggles that Jeremiah Love is going through? Not hearing much about the defensive players that were drafted also out of Ohio State. You're hearing about Carnell Tate, and you're not hearing about some of these other players. I'm not going to jump to any conclusions and say, Carnell Tate, the best player from this draft. But he's the one you're hearing the most about. Doesn't that give you a little bit of not closure, but a little bit of relief?
1: Reassurance.
0: Reassurance is a great word.
1: Yeah. I try not to get too enamored with the idea of, like, yes, Carnell Tate is the solution to all the problems, but I would agree to that, Connor, just to a small little bit of Carnell Tate being a little bit of a sigh of relief, a little reassurance that the Titans are on the right trajectory. We all have to remember that it's an offensive position. Wide receiver is one of those, you know, eye-catching positions in national media spotlight, along with on social media as well. If you make one great play, more than likely it's coming from the wide receiver or tight end.
0: Yeah.
1: And I think because it's on the offensive side of the ball, because it is a, you know, highlight material type position, I think it gives more of a substance of saying, look, yeah, this is the reason why we're going to be on the right direction. As for me, I'm still in the camp of, like, I don't know if we're there yet. I don't know if there's true justification of Carnell Tate being a true answer for the Titans going forward. And I mean, yes, everything is promising from training camp, from way back in the practice in the spring. It's all promising, right? I have to see it, like you said just a second ago. I have to see it impact. I have to see it from week one to week 18. That there just has to be some form of a baseline. And obviously he's a rookie, so we haven't seen anything minus his tape from college.
0: Yeah, I mean, the hammer's not coming down. We're not going to say Carnell Tate a success story before he even takes a snap in the NFL. We're not there yet. But as Chad points out, he says, I can't see it as a concern to have a young player actually playing up to their expectations and potential. I understand the point, but I think we can take it for what it is. He's getting attention because he's doing what he's supposed to do. I agree with that. I think he's making the plays that you expect him to make because you drafted him that high. And, you know, you had examples of guys playing beyond their potential in training camp before, if you're the Titans, especially at the receiver position. DGB was playing beyond expectations. Justin Hunter was playing beyond expectations. AJ Brown hit the expectations, and then you let him go. But it is a sigh of relief to see, at least for now, a wide receiver that you invested a lot into play up to their potential. So overall, there is a bit of an internal conflict in me, and is it good or bad that the national eye is all over Carnell Tate right now? But if you ask me to lean one way, I would go with the good side, because I think we feel a little bit of relief in that, and there's excitement that comes with that, and you're ready to see what he's able to do in the season. And you and I can both agree, Nick, that we won't know what he is until the pads come on for real and we see him lace it up in week one against the New York Jets. But as of right now, let's just be happy with it. He's doing what he's supposed to do. He's making plays, and people are noticing that. That's where I stand on this.
1: Yeah, I mean, you're right. I mean, there are people noticing that Carnell Tate is improving throughout practice. And I mean, that's the one thing we all have to kind of take a step back and remember. And you made a good point about this in the first segment about the coaching staff, all the opportunities that have been brought in for young players to develop. And that's what you need. You need more cracks at the bat from the draft board, and you need guys to produce from the draft. And I don't think that's, you know, a bad thing that's happened the last two drafts for the Titans. I think it's a really good thing. We're seeing the positive impacts of what quality players are when you scout them properly in the NFL draft, and here they are producing.
0: 615-737-1025 is the phone number if you want to get involved in the conversation. Enough with the past. What happened this weekend is in the past. As exciting as it is, it's in the past. We're on to the future. And in the future, and by the future I mean tomorrow, the Titans will be lacing it up and joint practicing with the San Francisco 49ers. What do you expect and what do you want to see from the Titans as they joint practice with the electrical substation, which is a wild theory, but there might be some validity to it. We'll discuss joint practices coming up next. This is The Six. Connor Newt, Dr. Crane, Nick Frazier, Brando behind the glass here on 102.5 The Game.
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11: Welcome back in. 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Connor Newt, Dr. Crane here with you on your drive home. We are with you till 7 p.m. All right, Nick, enough with the past. We've talked about what happened over the weekend for the Tennessee Titans, and a good weekend at that. I know, I was there. But on to the future. And starting tomorrow, the Titans are in Santa Clara to take on the 49ers in joint practices and then a preseason game at Thursday. I believe kickoff is at 8 p.m. Central Time. So get your coffee ready for that one. What is something, and I say something, what are some things that you want to hear about from the Titans, and should they be concerned with the theory going around for San Francisco?
12: I mean, the big takeaways I would say for the Titans is just to get some work done. I would like to see what offensive line work they get done with Carmen Brasillo over there. I mean, he had a really good soundbite from practice, I think it was Sunday. I want to see what they can do against San Francisco's front. I mean, obviously, they have a lot of veteran players that have been playing at the highest level for quite some time now, especially on the defensive side of the ball. What kind of reactionary blocks can they make? And also, too, what I think the big question for me is more of a fan perspective of like, what work are they going to get done? Because I don't know if you saw the news earlier that Christian McCaffrey not at practice today because of tightness is what the 49ers have, you know, said it is.
4: Yeah.
12: So that's a little bit of a concern if you're a 49ers fan, but also you have, you know, Jordan James and Kalyan Black who are also coming back from injury as well. I don't know if they'll be fully back, but again, you wonder how many of those guys are actually going to be 100% for the Titans to get quality reps. So I think what we're going to hear out of Titans camp this week with those joint practices, just my gut's telling me the Titans are going to win the day on defense multiple times. And on offense, you're going to see some quality flashes of promise with Carnell Tate and Cam Ward. So I think those are great things to be excited for.
4: Overall, I think it's just good to see the Titans go up a team against a team that's not them. I mean, we could talk all day about how good Carnell Tate looked against the Titans defense, but at the end of the day, you want to see outside element be integrated into the equation. Good or bad, whether or not they have injuries or not, it'll be nice to see the Titans go up against a corner room that's not theirs or a defensive line that's not theirs. I want to see how the offensive line can handle a different defensive line coming at them because we know what the Titans defensive line is. Jeffrey Simmons, John Franklin Myers, who's out with an injury right now, but I believe he'll be back later this week. And then you have your edge rushers and Jermaine Johnson and Keldrick Falk and Femi Oladejo. I'm curious to see, especially with all the scrambling that they're doing around the offensive line with Carmona getting in there, Slater and Volson still battling, Schlotman at center, Peter Skoronski, who was just highly paid. Can J.C. Latham start to get things going? I want to see what this offensive line can look like against a decent defensive line. I don't know if Joey Bosa is going to be out there, or sorry, Nick Bosa. Joey Bosa is the other one that I don't think he's on a team right now, but Nick Bosa and Armstead is going to get in there. I don't know if they're going to be playing or be healthy, but those are premier pass rushers in this league. And I would imagine the 49ers have better depth than the Titans do, especially on defense. So I'm curious to see how the offense and the defense stack up against each other this week.
12: Cut out there.
4: Okay.
12: Hello?
4: Hey.
12: Hey. Yeah. Sorry.
4: Did you cut out?
12: Yeah, well, I heard you, and then you said offensive line. So what was that last part there? I apologize.
4: Oh, all good. I was talking about how, you know, I don't know what players are going to be out there for the 49ers just with their injury, but let's say best case scenario, their pass rushers are in there. And even if they're not, I would imagine the Niners defense has better depth than the Titans offense does. I just want to see this Titans offensive line specifically up against this defensive line. What does it look like and what do we think we're going to be working with on the offensive line?
12: Yeah, I think it's going to be a little bit of baptism by fire vibe a little bit. I mean, obviously this offensive line has been, you know, practicing for quite some time now, but I think it's more on not just the offensive line, but also with Cam Ward. I think there's a mixture of both in there. I want to see what Cam Ward can do inside the pocket.
4: Yeah.
12: If he's going to use his feet, everybody keeps harping on his feet. Is his feet work? I mean, is his feet work getting better? Is it not getting better? I think I would like to see if he can step up in the pocket, take a 2-3 step drop, and then step up in the pocket again. If the outside of the pocket is collapsing, I mean, don't get yourself pinned in there where you're going to get hurt in practice, but I would just like to see that. I like to see how he can, you know, stay composed inside of a congested pocket. And I do think we're going to see a lot of, I'd say, similarities for what Robert Saleh did last year with the 49ers. There might be some similarities on the defensive side of the ball that, you know, Brian Daboll is probably aware of with Robert Saleh. I'm sure there's a little bit of some scouting report going on there. And I'm sure that, you know, Robert Saleh is telling Daboll, like, hey, this is probably going to come up. They have, you know, two linebackers, you know, on, let's say, in the back there, you're probably going to be checking it somewhere else. I mean, it's just, obviously, that's speaking in generalities, but I'm not too sure what might be, you know, shown come tomorrow.
4: On the other side, I'm curious how these corners match up with these wide receivers. Again, you don't know injury. You could have, I mean, Deebo Samuel will probably be out there. I don't know about Mike Evans. He may not make it, but you're going up against a good quarterback in this league in Brock Purdy. And I imagine, being the game manager he is, Brock Purdy is going to be able to create something no matter who's on the field. So I'm curious how this corner room, and we've talked a lot about their depth and how top-heavy this room is, but even at the top, I'm curious how Alante Taylor looks going up against a premier NFL wide receiver in Mike Evans if he's out there, or even Deebo Samuel, who's not the same receiver he was, but he's still a good player. Or Ricky Pearsall won't be out there, but you'll see other premier wide receivers in this league and guys that fit the 49ers and the Kyle Shanahan offensive system so well. I'm curious how this corner room can match up with them. I think we're going to learn a lot about the secondary this week because they're going up against a quarterback that is an elite game manager in this game. Brock Purdy has proven us wrong and wrong every single year, and I think he's in the top echelon and maybe the top half of NFL quarterbacks. He's a good player, so I'm curious to see if they can manage to deal with what he creates on the field.
12: Yeah, and you know, looking at Brock Purdy, I'm glad you brought him up, is because, and you kind of mentioned this too with the wide receivers, I'm not sure what he's going to be able to throw to, and that's just from a seventh-round pick like Brock Purdy to see how he's developed as a veteran. It just goes to show you the system is what he is truly immersing himself in. I think the system, it speaks more than what is out there for guys like Mike Evans or Deshaun Stribling.
4: Kyle Shanahan, baby. This is what he does.
12: It is. Yeah, it's simply what it says. You grab whatever players you can at a cheap value and turn them into gold. I mean, yeah, the 49ers, that's kind of what they are. You're miners, man. That's them. So for the Titans' sake, I think players to watch out for this upcoming week, I'd say Gunnar Helm. Because Gunnar Helm, I would like to see what the tight end group can do. Luke Stocker's involved with the screen game. I'd like to see what Luke Stocker has in store for a guy like Gunnar Helm and even, you know, Kanick in some cases.
4: Yeah, the mechanic, baby. Look, the Titans have been using their tight ends a lot recently in the past couple of days, and I like that. We've talked about this before. The Daboll system isn't one that hinges directly on tight end usage, but they do get involved. Tight ends for a young quarterback like Cam Ward are a security blanket, and I like the fact that they're involving them. I think that Gunnar Helm in goal line situations is a great option to have, or even move the chains options, like third and two and you need to get a first down. Find Gunnar Helm. Have him just break out from the pocket and get there. So I think that's a great point by you. I am very excited to see what this tight end room can do.
12: Yeah, and even the tight end room, like adding on to that, that is just – we talk about catch radius with Carnell Tate, right?
4: Yeah.
12: I think you look at the rest of this wide receiver room and even the tight end room and something that I brought up before. In the red zone, this team should be a massive threat. Like a threat to where any team, even a Super Bowl champion winning team at some point, like the Rams or even the Chiefs, I mean, regardless of where they are in their Super Bowl window, this is an offense on paper that should be feared by other teams in the red zone. Like if things pan out the way they should, this is a team I would worry about when it comes to 20 yards in.
4: Yeah, I mean, it's a great point by you. I think the tight ends in short yardage and even Wandell Robinson in that area. I think in red zone, you have so many options you can go to, including those two. You can run it with Pollard. Even Tajay Spears, I think, can get involved on occasion. Maybe Nick Singleton can get involved on occasion. Plus, you have your receivers. You have so many options in goal line. I agree with you. I think that's something to watch because they should be a threat. With the upgrades they've made on offense this year, if your offensive line can hold up, you should be a threat in red zone. And that's something they struggled with last year. So I think that's a great point by you. 615-737-1025 is the phone number. One final segment for us here on this Monday. We'll play everyone's favorite game coming up next. Where are they now? Here on 102.5 The Game.
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15: I'm Fox 17 Code Red meteorologist Greg Bobis. Our forecast putting us in the mid-90s this afternoon. Heat and humidity are on the entire week. Feels like temperatures will be between 105 and 108 right in the middle of the day, and there could be a few little pop-up showers and weak storms mainly south of Nashville.
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4: 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This is The Six here on 102.5 The Game. Connor Newt, Dr. Crane, Nick Frazier, Brando, Brandon Bigsby here with you. Wrapping things up here on the program, and as we wrap things up, we play America's second favorite game behind Celebrity Birthdays, a game that is near and dear to the hearts of mine and Dr. Crane, as we are the creators. Where are they now? I think you all know how to play at this point, so without further ado, let's play Where Are They Now? All right. Today, I'm going to make a little bit of history, gentlemen. Today, I am doing exclusively coaches.
22: Ooh, okay.
12: Okay, all right.
4: So we will start by going to the hardwood, and I will only give head coaching destinations. I think that'll make things a lot easier. Providence, New York Knicks, my Kentucky Wildcats, Boston Celtics, Louisville. Then he went off to Greece to coach, let's see if I can say this, Panathinaikos, Iona, St. John's.
22: It's the Don, Rick Pitino.
4: Yes. Yes, it is. It is the Godfather.
22: Slick Rick.
4: Slick Rick. A man who I hated for most of my childhood, but now I've come around to like him again. Seems like he's made up for some things that he's done. But it is the Godfather, Rick Pitino. Nick Frazier, up to the plate.
12: All right, going to the gridiron. Played football. Well, he's from Detroit, Michigan. Played football at Notre Dame.
4: Okay.
12: Then played for the Los Angeles Rams / St. Louis Rams. Then played for the Pittsburgh Steelers.
4: Hmm. Sounds like
12: Super Bowl champion.
4: Super Bowl champion, probably with the Rams. Or Steelers. Maybe in the early 2010s.
22: Can you tell us what year he was drafted?
4: Yeah.
12: Yeah, 93.
4: Oh.
22: Oh, so that had to be... That was probably the Rams title against us, if I had to guess.
4: Us? The Titans?
22: Or the Titans, yeah. Sorry.
4: Torrey Holt.
12: It is not Torrey Holt.
4: Ah.
12: Let me help you. It was not with the Rams. It was with the Steelers.
4: Oh, okay.
12: The Super Bowl. So, yeah.
22: You got me.
12: That helps.
4: Okay. From Notre Dame.
12: Running back
4: from Notre Dame.
22: Repeat the teams one more time.
12: Rams, Steelers.
22: Jerome
12: First
22: Bettis.
12: Round. There you
4: go. Yeah, it is Jerome Bettis. Good job.
12: The bus.
4: Yeah. I was too young for Jerome Bettis, but, you know, good player.
22: Apparently, I played against him, so. All right.
4: Up to the plate. Brando.
22: We're going to go back to the hardwood for this one. This player played for the following teams. The Minnesota Timberwolves, the New Jersey Nets, the Phoenix Suns, the New York Knicks, the Boston Celtics. Then he spent a year in China for a team that I'm not going to even try to pronounce the name for. Another team called the Foshan Drylons, then the Beijing Ducks, and that's where he ended his career. It was in 2018.
12: And the last NBA team he played for was the Knicks?
22: He last played for the Celtics in 2009.
4: In 9? What do you think this is?
22: He's a two-time NBA All-Star.
4: All right. What was the first one? Knicks?
22: Timberwolves. Nets, Suns, Knicks, Celtics, and then a long time in China.
12: I don't recall Stephen Marbury playing for the Celtics, but that's my answer.
22: That is correct. It is.
4: Whoa!
22: It is Stephon Marbury.
4: Good job. Boom. Look at you.
22: Way to go, Nick Fraser.
4: I thought he had go ahead.
12: I say, when he said long time in Chinese basketball, I'm thinking Marbury has a statue in China for his shoes. So I was like, that's the only person that comes to mind.
22: I didn't know that. Wow.
4: I thought he was a Maverick at some point. I don't know why I was thinking that.
12: You know, I remember getting the Marlberries back in the day for school.
4: No, I didn't get the Marlberries.
12: They were like $15.
4: Yeah, that's why I didn't get them. I was stuck in my Merrells.
12: Yeah. I remember I got all white Marlberries, and then I got black ones. And there were $15. My mom was like, "All right, we're gonna have to buy two or three because like I went through like three or four pairs a school year."
22: It's a shame that social media wasn't a thing. Like, imagine TikTok reviews on the new Stephon Marbury shoes back in the day.
4: Yeah,
12: I even had the Reeboks with the strap, man.
4: Were you an N1 guy? What was it? Shaq's thing? Yeah,
12: yes.
4: I got a little bit of N1, not the shoes, but I wore some of the clothes. All right, to the gridiron we go. Remember, this is a coach. I'll give you the head coaching destinations. Started at William & Mary, then NC State, New York Jets, back to Arkansas, so college ball, Minnesota, Notre Dame, South Carolina.
22: And you said these are all head coaching spots, right?
4: They are indeed.
22: Okay.
4: Had a phenomenal 3-10 record as an NFL head coach.
22: Oh, wonderful. It's not Spurrier, because there was no Florida in there.
4: It is not.
12: I don't believe Charlie Weiss went to the NFL, did he?
4: I don't know if he did, but it is not Charlie Weiss.
12: Okay.
22: Spurrier was the only one that came to mind for me. I'll throw Beamer in there just because.
4: It is not Frank. No
22: I'm
4: VTech
22: down to
4: mentioned.
22: One guess.
4: Yes, you are.
12: So the last NFL team he coached for was?
4: The Jets.
12: The Jets.
4: Only coached there for 13 games.
22: I forgot about that part that quickly.
4: In 1976.
22: Oh!
4: If that helps you. Last coached in 2004.
22: White flag for me.
4: He is no longer with us. What'd you say, Frazier?
12: I said Herm Edwards, but no, that's not right.
4: It is not. You got one more guess.
12: No, I'm waving the flag.
4: It is the late, great Notre Dame legend, Lou Holtz.
22: Oh, man. Why did I not know he ended his coaching career at South Carolina?
4: He was there like 5 years, too. Yeah, he only coached for 13 games in the NFL, and they canned him. So he went back to college, and I love Lou Holtz. One of my favorite coaches legend. Of all time. Absolute legend.
22: Great pull.
4: Nick Frazier, up to the plate.
12: All right, this one you're going to have to bear with me here, all right?
4: Oh, boy.
12: He was a National Junior College All-American in 2004. He was a All-Pac-10 second team in 2007. This is a defensive back from, basically he's from the West Coast, Stockton, California. Went to school at Cal, drafted fourth round in the NFL draft in 2008 by the Tennessee Titans, followed by the New England Patriots, San Francisco 49ers, San Diego Chargers, and the Tampa Bay Buccaneers. So the Patriots, Niners, and Chargers were all in the same season, along with the Buccaneers in 2014. The last team he played for was the BC Lions in the CFL in 2015.
4: Cortland Finnegan.
22: That was my guess.
12: Not Cortland Finnegan.
4: That's like the only Titans
12: I apologize. D-packing. He's not a DB. I'm sorry. He's a wide receiver. I'm sorry.
22: I feel like Connor should get his guess back.
4: Yeah, I should.
12: Yes, he does.
4: I should get a receipt for that.
22: Yeah.
4: Okay.
12: I'll even give you an extra one. There you go.
4: No, I don't need an extra one. I just want my old one back. So I'm at three.
12: He wore number 10 and also wore number 87 in his playing career.
4: Number 10. Oh, who wore number 10 for the Titans?
22: And he was drafted by the Titans?
12: Correct. In the fourth round of the 2008 draft.
4: DGB.
12: Not DGB.
4: All right. Justin 2008. Hunter.
12: No.
4: Yeah, well, I'm down to one.
22: Is it Chris Hope?
12: It is not Chris Hope.
4: That's a name right there.
12: That's a DB, but good pull.
22: Yeah.
12: He wore 87 with the Titans, but he also wore number 10 for multiple other teams. On his Wikipedia page, he doesn't give the exact order, but he wore 87 with the Titans.
4: Is he sitting right in front of me?
12: No, he's not.
4: Oh. Well, I'll use him anyway, just because I'm looking at him. Kevin Dyson.
12: It is not. Brandon, you good, or you want to try another one?
22: If he was drafted, I'm trying to think of who was drafted in 08 outside of Chris Johnson, and I can't think of anyone, so go ahead.
4: No, drafted in 08, I'm an idiot.
22: Go ahead and give it to me.
12: Lavelle Hawkins.
22: Oh, wow, that's a pull.
4: That is a name.
22: That's a name right there.
12: Thank you.
4: All right, last but certainly not least, Brando.
22: All right, I made a promise to one of our coworkers in the back, Colin Kadoof, that I'll pull this one out, so this one's for him. It's an NBA name. This player played for the following teams, the Sacramento Kings, the Philadelphia 76ers, the Brooklyn Nets, the Portland Trailblazers, and the Cleveland Cavaliers, then spent some time overseas, played for the Miami Heat, and then most recently the Boston Celtics in 2022. He was a first-round pick in 2014.
4: The Sacramento Kings. Jahlil Okafor.
22: It is not Jahlil Okafor.
12: Good guess.
22: That was a good guess right there.
12: Oh, man. Last team he played for was the Celtics in 22.
4: Kings, Sixers. Give it to me again.
22: Kings, Sixers, Nets, Trailblazers, Cavs, then overseas, then back to the NBA with the Heat, and then ended his career with the Celtics in 22.
4: Okay. Celtics in 22.
22: The Kings selected him 8th overall in 2014 out of Michigan.
4: Out of Michigan. What position?
22: He is a guard.
4: Oh, it's a guard.
12: Point guard.
4: Guard.
12: It's not Rajon Rondo, is it?
22: It is not Rajon Rondo.
12: 22 Boston Celtics team.
4: Tim Hardaway Jr.
22: It is not Tim Hardaway Jr.
4: Oh.
12: Jason Terry?
22: It is not Jason Terry. He is a three-point specialist, however, like those two players.
12: Okay. This is groundbreaking information.
4: Yeah, that doesn't tell us much.
22: 2014 Big Ten Player of the Year and a consensus second-team All-American.
12: Did you say Atlanta Hawks anywhere in there?
22: No Hawks. I'll go through one more time. Kings, Sixers, Nets, Blazers, Cavs, Heat, Celtics.
4: Well, that means...
12: Buddy Hield?
4: No. He played at Oklahoma.
22: Not Buddy Hield.
12: I'm out.
4: Well, this means that Aaron Harrison sent him home.
22: He was with Michigan from 2012 to 2014, so he was there 3 years.
4: Means he sent him home. And I got one guess. Here we go.
12: No. Oh, I'm so mad. I know who it is.